0: We'll put the helmet on before I eat the car.
1: Yeah, I better get my sunshine. Now, try yours.
2: Hello? Hello, all right. Can you hear me?
1: Yeah. Well, I can hear you fine. All right, then. I'll just boat you in.

0: You see anything yet?
1: No. It's very ghostly, though. Just a beam of light from the torch. Then black, blackness outside of that. The fish is swimming across the beam. They look quite startled.
0: Yeah, never mind the blasted fish. Flash downwards. Any masts? Any superstructure?
1: Wait a minute. No, it hasn't. I see better when I get right down to the seabed.
0: All right. I'll lower you down to 30 fathoms.

0: I wanted to know why those other divers didn't come back. Maybe Edgar wouldn't come back. That would be tough for him, but I could always find another diver. What I wanted to know was what it was. I wanted to know why the divers never came back, why the airline was broken. And I hoped that Edgar, over the intercom, would tell me. You see her?
1: Yes, I can see her all right. She's right in front of me, sitting on the sand as peaceful as you
0: please. Never mind the poetry. Get on board and find out where the gold is.
1: Yes, all right, I'll do that. Johnny, she doesn't look real. Like a sort of ghost ship. She's sitting quite upright on the sand, as if she's sailing toward me.
0: The gold's in the forest, Hope. You'll need the blowpipe to get through. Let me know when you want it, and I'll lower it down.

0: boy either. 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Better bring me up now, Fred.
1: But I didn't bring him up. I cut the aeroid.
0: All right, Fred. Bring me up. I'm starting to feel a bit funny. It's maybe the pressure. Being down too long. You better bring me up, Fred. Fred. Fred. Why don't you answer me? Fred. Can't you hear me? Can't you hear? Don't leave me down here, Fred. Fred. Bring me up. Fred. Please, Fred. Fred.

0: Let me get this straight, Mr. Martin. You and your partner, Edgar, were out about 15 miles,
1: Oh, I feel terrible about it, Sergeant. I tried to talk him out of it, didn't I, Pamela?
2: You can't blame yourself, Fred. He was an obstinate old fellow, old Edgar. Well, you know that, Inspector.
0: Sergeant, ma'am. What's your name, please? Were you also aboard the rowing boat?
2: Oh, no, I didn't know they were going to attempt it. When they discussed it the previous night, I thought Fred had talked Edgar out of it.
1: Miss Hastings is a very good friend of mine, Sergeant. Well, my fiancée, actually.
0: Oh, I see. And you thought that Edgar Trevelyan had been dissuaded. Is that it, Miss Hastings?
2: Well, that's it entirely. That's what I thought.
0: You know, of course, Mr. Martin, that salvage operations on the Birkenhead have been forbidden because so many divers lost their lives?
1: Yes, of course I know, Sergeant. And that's why I tried to talk Fred out of it. But you know what you Cornishmen are like. He insisted.
0: Yes, I see, sir. I'm surprised Edgar tried it. He must have known the stories.
2: What stories?
0: Oh, folks around here know them. The last couple of fellows who dived for that wreck didn't die of suffocation. Their airlines were intact.
1: What? How do you mean?
0: Well, we couldn't let the real story get out, of course. I say we, but it wasn't nothing to do with me, of course. But this is what I hear.
1: Look, man, get on with it.
2: Pity, darling. Go on, Sergeant.
0: Now, the first few tries that were made, well, the airline suddenly surfaced, whipping about a bit as the air blew out into nothing. They'd been cut. Jagged sort of cuts.
1: Yeah?
0: Then after that, they sent a man down with a specially sheathed, heavily armored airline. It was impossible to cut through or break. He was the first of the ones who didn't die. Poor devil.
2: Why, poor devil, he didn't die.
0: Been better off if he had done. He suddenly started to scream and shout down there. Going off his head, he was. They dragged him back as quickly as they could. Too quickly, probably. When they got him to the surface and back in the boat, he was insane. Screaming and thrashing about. It took 5 men to hold him down. But what
1: had happened down there?
0: Who knows? But he and the other two after him who tried spent the rest of their lives in an asylum, screaming about the terrible thing that haunted the Birkenhead. That ship down there is haunted, Mr. Martin. The gold is being protected by a ghost.
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0: heard of a watery grave, but a watery ghost. And that's something that Fred just couldn't fathom. But he wasn't put off. He could explain everything. Or at least, that's what he thought.
1: Don't be silly, Pam. You're as bad as those silly, superstitious people who live in Cornwall. People in this part of the world are known for their ghost stories, legends.
2: Well, what happened then? There's no denying that something happened. Those last couple of divers are still in institutions. Still raving mad. Something must have caused that to happen.
1: The bends.
2: What?
1: The bends. That's what was the matter with them. The bends are the very painful sort of a cramp. Only 1,000 times worse. Divers get it when they're brought to the surface too fast. Some sort of thing, nitrogen, I think, sort of bubbles into the bloodstream. Could injure the brain. Injure it badly. Badly enough to drive a man mad. And that's what happened.
2: You can't be sure.
1: Of course I'm sure. Look, I'll tell you what happened. They thought they saw something down there. Even that fool Edgar said the ship looked like a ghost ship. They thought they saw something, and then they panicked. They screamed to be brought up. The men on the surface, also remembering what had happened in the past, anxious that nothing should happen to them, brought them up too quickly. When they hit the surface, the bends hit them. Now, nowadays, they would have been put into a decompression tank. But in those days, they probably just sat back and watched the fools go out of their minds. That's what happened, Pam. There's no ghost down there. There's no such thing as ghosts.

0: Sam and I rode to the place just before midnight, and we'd be finished by dawn.
1: I'm scared. Please, forget about it. We don't need that money as badly as all
0: What are you talking about? You're talking rubbish.
1: I'm not. Let's go, Duffel. We can be
0: happy. Do you think I've gone to all this trouble to set the thing up, bribe the guy at the Admiralty, get the charge, work out the position, murder Edgar, and all for nothing? You must be mad.
1: I'm not mad, Fred. There's something evil about this spot. I can feel it. Can you?
0: No, I can't.
1: Something ominous. Something evil. Something's trying to warn us.
0: Ah, shut up and help me on with my helmet.
1: But please, Fred, do as I
0: say. Look, are you going to help me or aren't you? Everybody's expendable in this business, you know. If you don't want to do it, I'll get somebody else.
1: Get rid of me like you got rid of Edgar, I suppose.
0: Well, don't push your luck too far. Murder is the only thing in life where you really do get two for the price of one. One murder or two murders, they only hang you once. Now, are you in or do I get somebody else?
1: I love you, Fred. I'm in.

0: all right?
1: Yes, of course I'm all right. Now, drop down beside the wreck. Hitler was right. It does look like a ghost ship sailing over the sand.
0: What else do you see, Fred? What else?
1: Yes, here you are. Here's the hole in the band. And here's his lifeline, too.
0: Is his body there?
1: Yes, of course it's still here. Do you think he got up and walked away?
0: I'm scared, Fred. I have the feeling that anything could happen.
1: Well, keep it to yourself. I don't want to hear about what you're scared of.
0: All right, Fred, I won't say anything.
1: And just keep out of things until I shout for you to hoist the boat up.
0: All right, I'll wait. I mean, hurry,
1: Fred. Oh, for heaven's sake, stop nagging. Look, switch your intercom off. I don't want your voice in my ears all the time I'm doing this job.
0: Fred,
1: I... Do as I say. It's bad enough down here without your moaning in my ear like the voices do. Now switch it off. When I want you to haul in the gold, I'll give three tugs on the lifeline. Slow ones. If you get a lot of fast ones, then just pull me in. And switch on again if that happens. Otherwise, keep out of my hair.
0: All right, Fred.
1: Hello. Pamela? Pamela, hello. Well, at least she does what she's told.
2: Like me, eh, Fred?
1: What was that?
2: I did as I was told in those...
1: Victor. Force.
2: Didn't do me very much good. You'll kill me, Fred.
1: Oh.
2: You murdered me.
1: Are you sitting around with that income up there?
2: Your hearing seems all right. Your hearing me. The man you murdered.
1: Don't mind it. I must have stopped talking to myself.
2: It's not yourself. It's me. Your partner. Your dead partner. It's not a monster, Fred. Suffocation isn't a monster. Look at me, poor boy. Look how I must have fleshed about. Hairline all entangled. Lifeline. I never thought you'd do that to me, Fred.

0: I'll finish the job.
1: You know, we will. You're not going back up, mate. Not with me. You're going to die down here. You're going to die like I died. Struggling to draw a breath. Trying to scratch your way out of this tin can, Mr. Erskine. You're going to die, Fred.
0: I don't know what it is. There's no such thing as ghosts. Pam! Pam! He switched on.

0: Nothing wrong. Yes, but keep your switch open. I want you to listen. Show me if you hear anything.
1: You won't hear anything, funny boy. You just as you would be.
0: Did you hear that, Pam?
2: Yes, I heard what you said. I'll keep listening.
0: Never mind what I see. Didn't you hear him?
2: Him? Ben, what are you talking about? What's wrong?
0: Nothing wrong. But didn't you hear anything but me?
1: He can't hear me, funny boy.
0: Didn't you hear that?
2: Yep, what? Wait, something wrong, isn't there, down there? I'm going to pull you up.
0: No. No, you're not. I'm not scared of any voices. I'm not going to give up a fortune just because a fool voice in my ear starts.
1: Oh, you'll give it up, Fred. You'll never get back alive.
0: Now listen. Even if you are a ghost, I'm not scared of you.
1: Oh, it's not me you've got to be worried about. But take a good look in front of you. Take a good look.
2: No!
1: You see what I mean? I'm nothing. That's the thing that's going to finish you off, Fred.

0: Oh,
1: just relax, Mr. Martin. Yeah. Give him an injection. That'll calm him down. Not in the face, but really.
2: Suddenly said he heard voices down there. Yeah. I was listening. I could hear nothing. Then he suddenly screamed. No, no, no. I pulled him up. I haven't been able to get any sense out of him.
1: Yes, I see. Now, Mr. Martin, what was it that you saw? What was it?
3: It wasn't real. It was all the evil thoughts I enclosed in one hideous, unbelievable form. It was horrible, disgusting, impossible.
1: Just relax. Relax. Try to sleep. It's the bends, you see, Miss Hastings. It can play funny tricks with a man's brain. It can cause damage, permanent damage.
2: You mean it'll always be like...
1: I'm afraid so. But don't worry. We'll keep him here. He'll be safe.
2: Oh, no. That's worse than death.
4: Worse than death. Eh, Fred?
2: What was that?
1: He's hearing voices again, you see. Very sad.
4: They think you're imagining me, Fred. They can't hear me. But you're not imagining things. I'm here with you. And I'll be with you.

dear, dear. At least Fred won't be short of someone to talk to, will he? Edgar's always there. And I don't know why Fred makes such a fuss about this horrible monster on the ocean bed. It happens to be a personal friend of mine. Down here, behind the...

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0: 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Where are we going? Through the creaking door? Of course.
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0: Good evening. This is Ben Grauer introducing tonight's tale of terror, told by Nelson Armstead on the National Broadcasting Company's presentation of Sleep No More. The story of terror can be as simple as a sheeted ghost rattling chains. It can be a complex and hidden world of horror, lurking in such unholy dimensions as only the dead and the moonstruck can glimpse. Or it can be those terrible, fathomless shadows which lie buried deep in the primitive mind of civilized man. And for this evening, well, Nelson Armstead, tell us about this evening's story.
1: Thank you, Ben. The first is a strange and touching little story by one of our finest writers, Zona Gale. I'm sure before it's over, you'll sympathize with Ernie Mendenhall.

The first is a strange and touching little story by one of our finest writers, Zona Gale. I'm sure before it's over, you'll sympathize with Ernie Mendenhall as much as I do. The story is called simply Evening. Ernie Mendenhall was now 42 years old, and still he had found no one with whom to share his home. His home was a white house in the town of Oderhill, and his little garden had fine hollyhocks. For 4 years since the death of his parents, he'd lived there alone. And in those 4 years, he had bought now and then a piece of old furniture or a rug or some small article for his house. Every time that he did this, the neighbors would say, Ernie Mendenhall must be going to get married. But so far, he hadn't married. He earned his living as a part-time secretary for a writer who lived in the edge of the town. And every morning, the neighbor saw Ernie's long form swinging its right arm and holding its left arm stiff as it hurried along, his lips moving in imagined talk. And they said, what can he be talking about to himself that way? He hasn't any business of his own to reckon up. One summer weekend, the writer had a house party, and Alla Vintran was his guest. On Sunday morning, she walked into the library where Ernie was working. He saw her frail beauty in its pink linen enclosure, her delicate profile, her heavy hair. The linen, the profile, and the heavy hair attacked him as an epidemic attacks, and he was as one who catches a cold instantly and pervadingly. And she said, is the old secretary in this room the Governor Winthrop secretary? Here, said Ernie with immense difficulty, and bowed, and perceived that he had bowed not to her, but to the mahogany secretary. He managed to talk to her about that piece of old mahogany, and afterward he wondered whether he had not perhaps said, it has a beautiful profile and heavy hair and it wears pink. And though later he tried in agony to recall her words, he could recover nothing save an ascent, a murmur, a perfume. Next, he noted that he was saying to her that if she was interested in old furniture, he had some good pieces in his house, if she cared. And she said alertly that she did care, and could she see them that morning? With no more thought of his employer than that of an eagle on a far cliff, Ernie walked out of the house and down the streets of Oderhill, and beside him she went. She said little. He liked her for that. She walked rapidly, and that he liked. She wasn't as tall as he. She observed the flowers. She stopped and spoke to a child. She was perfect. Thanking God for an upbringing which had forced him to keep order in his house, he opened his front door and let her in upon the hooked rugs, the cherry chairs, and the one piece of rosewood. And it was before this melodeon of rosewood that Alla Vintran paused at last, then sat, pulled out the stops, and pressed from the reluctant instrument its few remaining tones. And at the sound of music played by her in his home, Ernie's years of waiting cried from his throat these words, could you stay? Could you live here? Could you be my wife? And this he didn't hear himself saying from a distance. No, for he was in the very words themselves. She looked around the room, small, sweet, and colored, and at the hollyhocks motionless beyond the glass. Why not? She said. You could? You would? He wasn't sure that he'd said this at all. And all that he heard her say was, why not? As she moved to the door. He walked beside her under the maples and told her about his life. Always he had wanted to tell somebody about his life. And when he had tried, his confidant had looked at him. Eyes could be puzzled, amused, disdainful. Alla didn't look at him. She merely walked beside him and listened. Could you? Would you marry me? Ernie said when he was done. Why not? She said again, with immense sadness. Three days later, he had a note from Alla. It read, and I know exactly how you're feeling because you spoke so. I have asked one or two men to marry me and wished afterwards that I hadn't spoken. But you mustn't mind. Those 42 years in Oderhill, you're likely to ask anybody, anywhere. I did mean to speak to you about that melodeon. I assume that those things are for sale, and if the melodeon is at all within my reach, I should like very much to buy it. Every day, the neighbors saw Ernie's long form as it hurried along, his lips moving in imagined talk with someone. He was writing to Alla Vintran, composing his letters as he walked the streets. He was telling her of his life, its routine, its emptiness. These letters he dared to write out.

When her bread and butter letter came to the writer, Ernie copied the address, and it burned on his bureau. One night, when it rained, he took out his letters to her, read them over, selected the mildest, addressed it, carried it in his pocket for days. One day, when he had an attack of influenza, he took the letter from his pocket and mailed it. As soon as the letter was mailed, he fashioned her reply, many replies. She would be kind, she would be cold, she would be cruel. All these replies he wrote in his mind. When days passed and no reply came, he said to himself that she'd gone abroad. And when his letter reached her at some lonely foreign place, how touched and warm she would be that he had remembered. He thought that she would write, my dear friend, you move me greatly. Once he had taken down that sentence dictated by the writer, my dear friend, you move me greatly. No answer came, but when he was at home for a week with lumbago, he chose another of his letters to her and mailed that. In all, Ernie sent off 6 letters. But the mails, he knew, were uncertain. So he continued to fashion her replies. At last, he wrote down these replies and he read them at home in the evenings. My dear friend, you move me greatly. His lips whispered as he read. He remembered the phrases in her letters and in his own. And he would go down the street swinging his right arm and holding his left arm stiff as he hurried along. And the neighbor said, what can he be talking about to himself that way?

One night, sitting alone by a stove, going over one of her replies, it occurred to Ernie Mendenhall that he was tired of those things he was saying as having come from her. Even, "My dear friend, you move me greatly," had become tiresome by repetition. He began to be bored with her. Feeling the wind blowing in the back of his neck, he asked, in his mind, what had made her leave the window open at the top. Finding the fire low, he said to her, in his mind, that she could certainly put in a stick of wood when it was he who filled the wood box. The next morning, when he watered a favorite plant, he saw that water had dripped down on the rosewood melodeon, and he cried reproachfully, "You, who pretend to care for this rosewood melodeon, what have you ever done to protect it?" But at that, she answered up quite tartly, and he was startled and hastened out of the house. He found that his homecomings had acquired a new fascination. He would come hurrying into the house and cry, "What? No fire, no supper? A great way to treat a man who's been slaving all day for you." "Oh, slaving indeed," would come her clear reply. "Writing a few letters for a pittance? Oh, I've a good mind to sell your old rosewood melodeon and make some real money for us." And at that, he would fly into a rage and then grow sullen and would eat no dinner. Actually did eat none. And he imagined Ella Vintran Mendenhall cooking a steak savory with onions and eating it all alone. Occasionally, he would smile at himself awkwardly. But less and less often.

0: Then a child was born to his employer, and Ernie Mendenhall was extremely shaken. Arriving one morning for work, he heard that faint wailing above stairs, and all day when the cry came, he could do nothing but listen. And when he went home at night, there was Alla Vintran Mendenhall with a child. But now his imagination failed. He had no idea what he could say to her. He couldn't even look at her. Suddenly, she wasn't there anymore, but was rapt away from him, absorbed in a wailing cry. Sometimes he could catch an outline of her bending head, but when she turned toward him, her face blindingly disappeared and the game stopped. He sat by the stove and imagined her in the room above stairs. He never went there. It was many, many nights before she was downstairs with him again. He sat making milk toast when she entered. He looked at her in awe and in silence, but then his milk boiled over onto the griddle and he said, "Is it or isn't it a woman's job to keep things from boiling over, say?" And when he blackened the toast, he became fairly caustic. After that, they resumed their old quarrels. And when she was unconscionably exasperating, Ernie Mendenhall would hurry along the street, his lips moving as he rehearsed what he would tell her. And the neighbors would say, "Ernie Mendenhall, don't you suppose he works out puzzles as he walks?" As the holidays came near, he wandered about in the shops of the little town, thinking of a gift for her and one for the child. But when he touched this or that, it seemed not worthy of them. He bought one little gift, a vase to stand in her melodeon. He thought of it as her melodeon. And on Christmas Eve, he filled the vase with roses and watched her bend above it with the child. And he thought, maybe they meant something like this about Christmas. Maybe it has something to do with somebody being born not of the flesh. But this he dismissed as unlikely. He prolonged the evening, became involved in dressing an imaginary tree, very tall, and ended in disagreeing with her about having so much tinsel stuff all over everything. He found the fire out and went to bed annoyed by her obstinacy and her carelessness. But he woke once and smelled the roses. In the holiday week, he came dragging home from his work one dim afternoon, and as he approached his house with its white folded spruces, he felt a sense of utter weariness at the look of it. At once he knew this to be the weariness of the end of the game. He understood that the game had played itself out. He didn't know why exactly, but it was over. All was over, the funeral, all. And he entered upon his house as it had been before ever he had seen her. He moved through the little empty rooms, looking at them so differently. Desolation flowed through him. He could experience, but he couldn't believe that she was gone. In his mailbox, a letter waited. Before he opened it, he knew her touch. Alla Vintran wrote, "Dear sir, is the Rosewood Melodeon still for sale? I was married in the spring, and now that we are furnishing our house..." And he replied, "Dear madam, the Rosewood Melodeon is not for sale. I wish to keep it on account of its associations." He went into the white evening and posted the letter at the box where he'd posted all the others, which she must have received. And he turned back toward the house where she had died. He had fallen in love, experienced domesticity, been bored by it, and was left alone in Christmas week with the child whom none had ever begotten. He recounted these things to himself as he walked, and the neighbors, seeing him, said, "Ernie Mendenhall, he's always talking away about something."
1: Thus, the story of poor Ernie. Well, Nelson, now that we've met Ernie Mendenhall in Zona Gale's story Evening, what's next on tonight's bill?
0: A story by one of the most distinguished and imaginative of all English writers, Ben, H.G. Wells. The story is all about a most unusual flower. In fact, the tale is called The Flowering of the Strange Orchid.

0: The buying of orchids always has in it a certain speculative flavor. You have before you the brown, shriveled lump of tissue, and for the rest you must trust your judgment, or the auctioneer, or your good luck, as your taste may incline. The plant may be moribund, or dead, or it may be just a respectable purchase, fair value for your money, or perhaps, for the thing has happened again and again, there slowly unfolds before the delighted eyes of the happy purchaser, day after day, some new variety, some novel richness, a strange twist of the labellum, or some subtler coloration or unexpected mimicry. Pride, beauty, and profit blossom together on one delicate green spike, and it may be even immortality. For the new miracle of nature may stand in need of a new specific name, and what so convenient is that of its discoverer, John Smithia. There have been worse names. It was perhaps the hope of some such happy discovery that made Widder Wedderburn such a frequent attendant at these sales. That hope, and also maybe the fact that he had nothing else of the slightest interest to do in the world. He was a shy, lonely, rather ineffectual man, provided with just enough income to keep off the spur of necessity and not enough nervous energy to make him seek any exacting employment. He might have collected stamps or coins or translated Horace or bound books or invented a new species of diatoms. But as it happened, he grew orchids and had one ambitious little hothouse. Over his coffee this particular morning, he said, "You know, I have a fancy that something is going to happen to me today." And his housekeeper, who was also his remote cousin, said,
1: "Yeah, well, don't say that."
0: "Now, you misunderstand me. But I mean nothing unpleasant. Though, what do you mean, I scarcely know. Today, they're going to sell a batch of plants from the Andamans and the Indies. I shall go up and see what they have. Maybe I shall buy something good unawares. Yeah, that may be it. Nothing ever does happen to me. I wonder why. Things enough happen to other people. I wonder how it feels to have something happen to you, something really remarkable. Oh, you know, that orchid collector, Fred Batten, he was only 36, 20 years younger than myself when he died. And he'd been married twice, divorced once. He'd had malarial fever 4 times, and once he broke his thigh. He killed a Malay once, and once he was wounded by a poison dart. And in the end, he was killed by jungle leeches. Must have been very troublesome. But then it must have been very interesting, you know. Oh, except perhaps the leeches. Well, I'm sure it wasn't good for him. I suppose the next thing you'll be saying, you wish you was eaten by leeches.
2: When he returned from London that afternoon, he was in a state of mild excitement. He had made a purchase. It was rare that he could make up his mind quickly enough to buy, but this time he had done so. He was telling his cousin all about his trip and his purchases as he slowly meandered through his dinner.
0: "Oh, I knew something would happen today, and I've bought all these orchid rooks. Some of them are... Well, I feel sure, do you know, that some of them will be remarkable? I don't know how it is, but I feel just as sure as if someone had told me that some of these will turn out remarkable. Now, that one, that shriveled little root, wasn't even identified. It may be a Palaeonophus, or it may not. It may be a new species, or even a new genus. And do you know, it was the last that poor Fred Batten ever collected."
2: His housekeeper sniffed.
1: "Well, I don't like the looks of it. It has such an ugly shape."
2: Wedderburn smiled and surveyed the root with his head on one side.
0: "Well, it's certainly not a pretty lump of stuff. But you can never judge these things from their dry appearance. It may turn out to be a very beautiful orchid indeed. Oh, how busy I shall be tomorrow. You know, they found poor Batten lying dead or dying in a mangrove swamp. Now, I forget which. With one of these very orchids crushed up under his body. He'd been unwell for some days with some kind of native fever, and I suppose he fainted. These mangrove swamps are very unwholesome. Every drop of blood, they say, was taken out of him by the jungle leeches. Well, it may be that very plant that cost him his life to obtain. The natives of his party were sufficiently civilized to take care of all his collection until his colleague, who was an ornithologist, came back from the interior. Though they couldn't tell the species of the orchid and had let it wither. And it makes these things more interesting."
1: "Yeah? Well, it makes them more disgusting to me. I should be afraid of some of the malaria clinging to them. And just think, there's been a dead body lying across that ugly thing. Oh, well, I never thought of that before. There, I declare, I can't eat another mouthful of dinner."

0: The next few days, he was indeed singularly busy in his steamy little hothouse, fussing about with charcoal, lumps of teak, moss, and all the other mysteries of the orchid cultivator. He considered he was having a wonderfully eventful time. In the evening, he would talk about these new orchids to his friends, and over again, he reverted to his expectation of something strange. Several of the Vandas in the Denobrium died under his care, but presently the strange orchid began to show signs of life. He was delighted and took his housekeeper right away from her jam-making to see it at once. And he said, this is a bud. And presently there will be a lot of leaves there. And those little things coming out here are aerial rootlets.
1: Huh? Well, they look to me like little white fingers poking out of the brown. I don't like them.
0: Why not?
1: I don't know. They look like fingers trying to get at you. I can't help my likes and my dislikes.
0: Well, I don't know for certain, but I don't think there are any orchids I know that have aerial rootlets quite like that. It may be my fancy, of course.
1: Well, I don't like them. I can't help thinking of that corpse, that poor Mr. Batten, giving up his life for that thing with funny fingers hanging off it.
0: But it may not have been that particular plant. That was merely a guess of mine.
1: Anyhow, I don't like it.
0: Wedderburn felt a little hurt at her dislike to the plant, but that didn't prevent his talking to her about orchids generally, and this orchid in particular, whenever he felt inclined. At last, the great thing happened. Directly he entered the little glass house some days later, he knew that the spike of the plant had burst out. There was a new odor in the air, a rich, intensely sweet odor that overpowered every other in that crowded, steaming little greenhouse. Directly he noticed this, he hurried down to the strange orchid, and behold, the trailing green spikes bore now three great splashes of blossom from which this overpowering sweetness proceeded. He stopped before them in an ecstasy of admiration. The flowers were white with streaks of golden orange upon the petals, and a wonderful bluish purple mingled there with the gold. He could see at once that the genus was altogether a new one. And the insufferable scent. How hot the place was. The blossoms swam before his eyes. The aerial rootlets he could see were now very long. He made a step toward the thermometer. Suddenly, everything appeared unsteady. The bricks in the floor were dancing up and down. Then the white blossoms, the green leaves behind. Then the whole greenhouse seemed to sweep sideways, and then in a curve upward. At 4:30, his cousin made the tea according to their invariable custom. But Wedderburn didn't come in for his tea.
1: He's worshipping that horrid orchid, she told herself, and waited 10 minutes. His watch must have stopped. I'll go and call him.
0: She went straight to the hothouse, and opening the door, called his name. There was no reply. She noticed that the air was very close and loaded with an intense perfume. Then she saw something lying on the bricks between the hot water pipes. For a minute, perhaps, she stood motionless. He was lying face upward at the foot of the strange orchid. The tentacle-like aerial rootlets no longer swayed freely in the air, but were crowded together, a tangle of gray ropes, and stretched tight with their ends closely applied to his chin and neck and hands. She didn't understand. Then she saw from under one of the tentacles upon his cheek, there trickled a little thread of blood. With an inarticulate cry, she ran toward him and tried to pull him away from the leech-like suckers. She snapped two of these tentacles, and their sap dripped red. Then the overpowering scent of the blossom began to make her head reel. How they clung to him! She tore at those tough ropes. She felt she was fainting, knew she must not. She left him and hastily opened the nearest door, and after she'd panted for a moment in the fresh air, she had a brilliant inspiration. She caught up a flower pot and smashed in the windows at the end of the greenhouse. Then she re-entered. She tugged now with renewed strength at Wedderburn's motionless body and brought the strange orchid crashing to the floor. It still clung with a grimmest tenacity to its victims. In a frenzy, she lugged it and him into the open air. Then she thought of tearing through the sucker rootlets one by one. And in another minute, she had released him and was dragging him away from the horror. He was white and bleeding from a dozen circular patches. Wedderburn had lost a good deal of blood, but beyond that he had suffered no great injury. They gave him brandy mixed with some pink extract of meat and carried him upstairs to bed. His housekeeper told her incredible story in fragments to Dr. Haddon, and she said, "Come in the orchid house and see."
1: Well, the cold outer air was blowing in through the open door, and the sickly perfume was almost dispelled. Most of the torn aerial rootlets lay already withered amidst a number of dark stains upon the bricks. The stem of the orchid was broken by the fall of the plant, and the flowers were growing limp and broken at the edges of the petals. The doctor stooped toward it, then, seeing that one of the aerial rootlets still stirred feebly, he hesitated. The next morning, the strange orchid still lay there, black now and putrescent. The door banged intermittently in the morning breeze, and all the array of Wedderburn's orchids had shriveled and were prostrate. But Wedderburn himself was bright and garrulous upstairs in the glory of his strange

0: You can turn up the lights now. You can look around you. Nobody is there, really. Everything is all right, isn't it? A strange orchid, that was. You just heard Nelson Olmsted in The Flowering of the Strange Orchid by H.G. Wells. Our first story tonight was Evening by Zona Gale. And now, here is Nelson Olmsted for a curtain call. Nelson?
1: Ben, this is the last of the current series of Sleep No More. It's been a chilling but pleasant experience working with you and with our two great directors, Daniel Sutter and Ken McGregor, and their crews. I want to thank our audience for listening and for writing most welcome letters. If you'd like to hear more, may I suggest my two albums are available at record shops and in some libraries. One album, featuring six of Edgar Allan Poe's best stories, is entitled Tales of Terror. The other, featuring six classic ghost stories, has the same title as this show, Sleep No More. They are released by the Vanguard Recording Society. Thank you. Good night and good reading.
0: 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This concludes the present Sleep No More series. We hope it has brought you memorable, wakeful hours. This is Ben Grauer, bidding you good night.

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1: Once upon a time there was an engineer.
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3: Charlie says,

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0: evening, friends. This is your host to welcome you through the creaking door into the inner sanctum. That music you hear is a new little thing dedicated to us. A little number called Baby, It's Cold Inside. That's because the characters around here are 20 degrees below normal. Oh, speaking of characters, meet our pet ghoul, Georgie Georgie. He strayed away from us, but he came back because, as Georgie puts it, there's no place like Lone. Georgie was a real successful ghoul, never let any grass grow under his feet. Of course, he wasn't always a ghoul. He was quite undecided on a profession when one day he passed a burial ground, and right then and there, Georgie took a turn for the
1: hearse. Tonight's Inner Sanctum Mystery, Image of Death, was written by Ed Adamson and Bob Sloan, and stars Barry Kroger in the role of Victor, with Gene Ellen as Kitty.
0: Before we begin, let me warn you, any similarity between the characters in tonight's tale and those in your nightmares is purely intentional. Okay, friends, hang on to your nervous systems. The man stands in the dim-lit room, looking down at the motionless body on the floor. His large hands with the whipcord muscles are in startling contrast to his thin, sensitive face. For another moment, he stands there, staring vacantly. Then he walks to the telephone, dials the number, and waits.
2: Lieutenant Precinct, Sergeant Ferguson speaking.
3: I want to report a murder. You'll find the body at 14 Crown Street.
2: Wait a minute, hold on, that's so fast.
3: I'll be here. Waiting for
2: you. Who's calling? Who are you?
3: Me? Right. I'm a man who's been dead 5 years. The police are on the way now. I sit here and I wait. And I think back over the 5 years. Back to the night that I, Victor Corday, died. I was in my studio working on the statue. There's a strange emotion that only a sculptor can feel. The exhilaration of taking senseless stone and imbuing it with life and meaning. I was so overwhelmed with the feeling that night, I lost complete track of time and place. I had no idea my wife had come into the studio and was standing behind me.
4: Victor.
3: What? Well, Evelyn, what are you doing up this time of night?
4: I couldn't sleep. I was thinking.
3: The money again?
4: You know, we're almost down to rock bottom.
3: Darling, I told you not to worry about it.
4: I'm not worried anymore.
3: The statue will be finished in a month or two, and
4: then... We won't have to wait until it's finished.
3: What?
4: It'll be so easy, so sure.
3: What are you talking about?
4: Your sister, Clara.
3: What's she got to do with it?
4: Her insurance is made out to you, and Clara is a helpless, incurable invalid.
3: Evelyn, I don't understand.
4: How many times has she begged for death since the accident? How many times has she asked us to help her out of her misery?
3: Oh, no, Evelyn, stop.
4: I've got it all planned. No one would ever find out.
3: Stop it. Kill my sister? Make myself a murderer?
4: She won't feel a thing. It'll be simple and quick.
3: I won't listen to you anymore.
4: You'll do it, Victor. Whether you want to or not.
3: Evelyn, get away from that statue.
4: This will make you do as I say.
3: Evelyn! Destroyed. All months of work. Destroyed.
4: Now, there'll be nothing coming in, Victor.
3: You.
4: Now you'll have to do exactly as I...
3: You.
4: Victor.
3: How could you do a thing like that? How?
4: It
3: was for your own good. How?
4: Let go, Victor. You're hurting me.
5: Oh, Miss Fowl. Lisa.
3: Evelyn was limp in my arms. When I let go, she slumped to the floor. I stood over her, wondering what had happened, when I saw the ribbon of blood at my feet, and then the bloody wall hook against which I'd accidentally pushed her. I touched her. I spoke to her, but she was motionless and silent and dead. And that was the night that I died, too. I didn't mean to kill Evelyn, but I knew no one would believe me. So I ran away, changed my name to Victor Carr. I buried myself for 5 years. I became a gravestone cutter. I used these hands of mine for carving monuments to the dead. And for 5 years I hid, going nowhere, meeting no one. And then she came along. It was late one afternoon. I was in my shop near the cemetery, finishing work on a black marble headstone.
4: Hello.
3: What?
4: Victor? I said hello.
3: Who are you?
4: Oh, now don't tell me you don't remember me.
3: How do you know my name?
4: I know a lot about you. I've been watching you for a long time.
3: Watching me? Why?
4: We could be friends, Victor. You need a friend.
3: Will you please tell me who you are?
4: Kitty Regan. You can just call me Kitty. I'm a waitress in the restaurant where you eat once in a while. Wouldn't you like me for a friend?
3: What do you want, really?
4: Oh, you shouldn't be afraid of me.
3: I have no reason to be afraid of anybody.
4: Oh, yes, you have. I can tell. I've watched you. When you're out of this shop, you're always looking around, like you were running away or waiting for somebody to catch you.
3: You don't know what you're talking about.
4: And you're always alone. You're afraid to make friends. You don't have to be afraid of me, Victor. Not as long as you give me the money.
3: Why should I give you money?
4: You don't have to. I can go to the police. I can always go to the police.
3: And that's the way it began with Kitty. She couldn't have known what I'd done. She might have thought it was robbery or something like that, but she couldn't have known it was murder. She drained me of every penny I made. But strangely enough, I didn't mind. I actually started to look forward to her visits. And then one day I realized why. Kitty Regan was cheap and low and evil. But I'd fallen in love with her.
4: Well, how do you like that? Oh, he says he's in love with me.
3: Don't laugh, Kitty. Please, I want to marry you.
4: Marry me? Well, that's a riot. A crummy character like you. Where's my money?
3: Kitty. It hasn't been a very good week. I only had one job.
4: Well, whatever it is, hand it over.
3: Kitty, I want to show you how I feel about you.
4: You already showed me.
3: No, this will make you really understand. I'm going to make you a figurine in ivory. It'll be very valuable.
4: Oh, so you think you can make something that's worth a lot of money? You, a gravestone cutter.
3: I have talent in these hands of mine. Great talent as a sculptor.
4: Oh, sure, you're a regular Michelangelo. Come on, hand the money over.
3: All right. But I'm going to prove it, Kitty. I'm going to prove that I'm somebody you'd be proud to love. I realized the danger in making that ivory figurine for Kitty. It would have my stamp on it. But then, Kitty couldn't possibly know its real value. I only did it to prove to her that I was something better than a gravestone cutter. A week after I'd given her the ivory figurine, I went to her apartment. Two half-packed valises were on the studio couch.
4: What's the matter, Victor? What are you looking at?
3: Those bags, Kitty. Where are you going?
4: Oh, that. I'm moving away from here. This crummy room is getting on my nerves.
3: You're running away from me.
4: Where'd you get that idea
3: from? Kitty, don't ever run away. Because I'll follow you wherever you go.
4: I'm not running away. Just rented a new apartment on the other side of town in the Linda Park section.
3: Linda Park? You've got to have money to live over there.
4: So I have the money.
3: Where'd you get it?
4: It's none of your business. Let me finish packing.
3: Kitty.
4: Huh?
3: The figurine I made for you. It's not on the table.
4: What?
3: Where is it?
4: No, look, Victor, don't get excited.
3: Where is it? What have you done with it?
4: I sold it.
3: What?
4: I sold it. What's so awful about that?
3: You sold it? You sold my gift to you?
4: I needed more money. You haven't been doing so well lately, and I figured the ivory was worth something.
3: You shouldn't have done that.
4: The man who bought it said the carving was pretty good.
3: Oh.
4: You really got talent, Victor. You can become an important guy.
3: Kitty, I don't care about that. I just want you.
4: Well, all right, Victor, then you can have me.
3: You mean that? You really mean that?
4: Well, sure. Just as long as you do what I say. How many of those figurines can you make a month?
3: Oh, no, I can't do that.
4: Sure you can, baby. You'll do it for me. Now, won't you?
3: Kitty, you don't realize what it may mean. There may be death in it for both of us.
4: You're a screwy sort of a guy, but... Do you know something? I'm beginning to like you.
3: Are you? Really?
4: Mm-hmm. You never kissed me, did you?
3: I never kissed you.
4: Well, come here.
3: Kitty.
4: You'll do what I want, baby. Won't you?
3: Oh, Kitty, I'll do anything for you. I knew I shouldn't have done as she asked. But the will to live isn't always as strong as the will to love. I worked day and night until my hands became raw from the mallet and chisel and stone. As time went on, the chances for my own personal safety became less and less. I was working in my shop one night when my dead past came to life.
6: Well, at last we meet, Mr. Carlin.
3: He was George Adrian, an art dealer from the West Coast, whom I dealt with years ago. Adrian looked at me, a sly, secret smile on his lips.
6: So, that's the name you use now, Carlin. Awfully close to Corday, isn't it?
3: I don't know what you're talking about.
6: Corday, I consider it an honor to renew our acquaintance.
3: Now, see here, I never saw you before in my life.
6: Oh, stop it, you're just wasting time. You needn't be afraid. I'm not going to expose you. The fact that you murdered your wife is no affair of mine. Undoubtedly, she deserved it.
3: How did you find me, Adrian?
6: Oh, it was quite by accident. A young woman named Kitty Regan sold me an ivory figurine of yours. And then some more work of yours later. All of it had the unmistakable stamp of Victor Corday on it.
3: And what do you want?
6: Frankly, I'm one to take advantage of a situation.
3: Then it's money.
6: Exactly.
3: All right. How much?
6: Quite a sum. It's much more than you're able to give me at present. Now, being two reasonable men, I'm sure we can work out installments.
3: Adrian had my life in his hands. I had only one defense against him.
6: This latest piece of yours should bring a very good price.
3: He stepped closer to examine the statue. My fingers tightened around the gouge in my hand.
6: $500 should be a reasonable amount for the first installment, don't you think?
3: I stepped in behind him and drove the gouge deep into his throat.

0: I carried Adrian's body to the cemetery near my shop and buried it in a freshly dug grave. But I had no peace of mind. In a few days, death began to close in on me again. An art critic from a Chicago paper wanted to do an article on me, and I couldn't refuse. Kitty kept egging him on, and he insisted on seeing every bit of my work, including the tombstones I'd made for the dead. The night we went to the cemetery, a heavy rain was falling. I shook with fear as we stopped at the grave where Adrian's body lay, just a few inches underneath the surface. And the rain kept pouring down, washing the dirt away.
1: Well, this is an interesting piece, Mr. Carlin.
0: It's not really one of my important works, Mr. Rogers. Shall we go on?
1: Oh, you mustn't be so modest. This sculpture would be worth a great deal to a gallery.
0: Oh,
1: it's a pity that it remains here unseen.
2: Oh, Victor, maybe the owner would sell it back.
0: No, Kitty. I wouldn't think of asking such a thing. I still have other pieces we can sell. Let's go back to the shop, shall we? What are you looking at, Mr. Rogers?
1: Face on this figure. It's uncanny.
0: What do you mean?
1: Well, it's so much like the face of a figure I saw in Los Angeles some years ago. It was done by a man named Corday. You ever hear of him?
0: Yes, I've heard of him.
1: Your work is very much like his, especially the face on this figure.
0: But the face you see there is Kitty's.
1: Oh. Yeah, but still it might pass for the model Corday always used, his wife, Evelyn. You have a great future, Mr. Carlin.
0: Thank you. Now, shall we go?
2: Victor, can I speak to you for a minute?
0: Why, Kitty,
1: well, don't mind me. I'll walk ahead a bit.
0: What is it, Kitty?
2: Why'd you lie to him? That's not my face. I never posed for you.
0: I know that.
2: There's some other woman, isn't there?
0: No.
2: There is. Now that you're making money, you'll spend it on another woman, that other sculptor's wife, Evelyn. You and
0: she are... Don't be a fool. Evelyn Corday is dead.
2: Dead? How do you know?
0: Because her husband killed her. You see what Rogers meant yesterday? You see what a great sculptor I really am, Skitty?
2: Could be that Rogers is dead wrong about you.
0: He knows. Rogers is an expert.
2: Expert, my eye. He isn't even an art critic.
0: What?
2: He's a phony.
0: What are you talking about?
2: Rogers. He doesn't work for Chicago paper. That's just a gag.
0: He doesn't... How do you know?
2: Oh, I have ways of finding things out.
0: How do you know?
2: Oh, let go of me, Victor. What's
0: this
2: the matter
0: is important
2: with...
0: to me. Tell me, how did you find out?
2: All right, I'll tell you. Called up the paper he said he worked for.
0: Yes?
2: I got something invested in this thing, too, you know.
0: And?
2: They never heard of him. There's no reason for you to get all hot about it.
0: Don't you understand, Kitty? If he isn't an art critic, why is he posing as one?
2: I don't know.
0: Well, I do know. Only I've got to make sure.
2: Well, what difference does it make? He's probably just an agent trying to get a line on your work.
0: An agent for whom? The police?
2: I never thought of that. Victor, I know you've been hiding for some reason. You're in some kind of trouble. What kind?
0: Let me alone. I've got to think. Kitty.
2: Yeah?
0: Go back to your apartment. Stay there until I call.
2: Why? What are you going to do?
0: That's none of your business. You just stay there and wait. I may need you later on. I went to the hotel where Rogers was staying and climbed down the fire escape to his window. I opened the window carefully. Went into the room. I could hear the water running in the shower. I quickly found out what I wanted to know. The identification was in his pocket. Frank Rogers, Los Angeles Police Department. Suddenly the door to the bath opened and Rogers was standing there in a robe.
3: What are you doing here, Carlin?
0: I knocked, Mr. Rogers, but you didn't answer, so I just came on in.
3: Oh, I guess I couldn't hear you from the shower. I thought I'd locked the door.
0: No? The door was open.
3: It's funny, I was sure I'd locked it. Well, however, it doesn't make any difference. You're here, and that's the important thing. Isn't it?
4: Corday.
3: Thanks for coming over and saving me the trouble. It's good you didn't try to run away. I'd have gotten you anyway.
0: You're quite wrong, Rogers. I have you. I found this gun in your pocket.
3: Put it down, Corday. You haven't a chance. A shot at this time of the night will bring everybody in the hotel here.
0: Thank you for warning me.
3: It's
1: Killing me won't help you. I sent my report to headquarters. It'd be just a matter of time before they catch up with you.
0: Maybe you're right.
1: Sure, I...
0: Corday, I've already killed one man with this gouge.
1: Put that down, Corday. Stay where you are.
0: I'll have to do this quietly, Rogers. You warned me.
1: Corday, don't!
0: I left the hotel. A few blocks away, I went into a drugstore and called Kitty. She didn't answer. I went to her apartment. She wasn't home. I waited in the park across the street. I waited and waited. And finally she came home. And with her, there was another man. I wanted to kill them both right then and there. But I was too stunned. I wandered around for hours. And then the thought came to me. I went back to my shop and worked. For the rest of the night, I worked in a blind rage. Then this morning, Kitty came to see me.
2: Victor.
0: Yes, Kitty?
2: Victor, have you seen the morning paper?
0: No. I've been busy.
2: Roger's been murdered.
0: Has he?
2: He was killed in his hotel room last night.
0: I was right, Kitty. Rogers was from the police.
2: You did it, didn't you, Victor?
0: Yeah. There. Stone's finished.
2: Answer me. You did it, didn't you?
0: Yes. I killed him.
2: Why?
0: I had to. But you won't tell on me, will you?
2: What makes you think I won't?
0: Because I'm too valuable to you. I can give you the things you've always wanted.
2: A lot of good you are to me now. You're a murderer.
0: We could run away. We could hide. They could never find us.
2: Not on your life. I'm not running away with you. From now on, I'm running from you. I only came here to say goodbye.
0: Yes. I had an idea that's why you came. There's somebody else, isn't there?
2: No.
0: You don't have to lie to me. I saw you with him last night.
2: What?
0: I was outside your house last night when he brought you home.
2: All right, so there is someone else. You're no good to me anymore.
0: No. Kitty.
2: What do you want?
0: Just one more thing.
2: Well, make it snappy.
0: I have a gift. Kitty, parting gift that will stay with you long after I'm gone.
2: Gift? What kind of a gift?
0: A figure in black marble.
2: This one?
0: Yes. I worked all night on it. I think it's the most beautiful figure I ever made.
2: It's a tombstone.
0: Mm-hmm. See here? Your name engraved?
2: And there's a date.
0: Yes.
2: Today's date.
0: Yes, Kitty. Today. The date of your death.
2: No!
0: You mustn't be afraid to die.
2: Victor,
0: just
2: wait.
0: One thrust of this gouge and it'll be all over.
2: No, Victor, wait. Listen to me. I won't leave you. I won't ever leave you.
0: But you don't love me.
2: I do. I do. I'll prove it to you. I'll go with you. I'll run away any place you want.
0: You're only saying that because you're afraid to die.
2: No. No, it's because I want to be near you.
0: No, Kitty.
2: Victor, put your arms around
0: me. Kitty.
2: Put your arms around me. I'll show you how much I care.
0: You're just saying.
2: No. No, I'll prove it. Hold me tight. Isn't this nice, Victor, isn't it?
0: It's wonderful, Kitty.
2: No. Kiss me. You see, I mean it.
0: Kitty.
2: Kiss me, Victor.

0: Sergeant Ferguson speaking.
1: I want to report a murder. You'll find the body at 14 Crown Street.
0: Now, wait a minute. Hold on. That's upstairs.
1: I'll be here, waiting for you.
0: Who's calling? Who are you?
1: Me. All right. I'm a man who's been dead 5 years.

And that finishes our sculptor's model story. Kitty should have known better. Fool around with a guy who works in marble and you're liable to end up stone dead. Well, that's what happens to you when you can't keep your chisel out of other people's heads. Well, friends, as we say here in the inner sanctum, it's all over but the screaming. Now, it's all over.

Inner Sanctum was heard in the United States over CBS, the Columbia Broadcasting System, and has been rebroadcast for servicemen and women overseas. This is the United States Armed Forces Radio Service, the voice of information and education.

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0: Mutual Broadcasting System presents Quiet, Please, which is written and directed by Willis Cooper and which features Ernest Chappell. Quiet, Please for tonight is called How Beautiful Upon the Mountain.
1: I don't say that Mount Everest will never be successfully climbed. I don't say that at all. What I do say, however, is that no one will ever successfully climb Everest and come back. Yes, I know they said that about the Matterhorn, and Edward Whymper climbed it. Whymper was the man who first stated what many mountain climbers insist is the creed of their arduous calling. You don't know that? Well, it was many years ago, after he'd made the first successful ascent of the Matterhorn. Someone asked him why he could not see a mountain without wanting to climb it. His reply was simple, and it's become historic. Because it's there, he said. And mountain climbers the world over will solemnly assure you that that is their reason, too. I beg to differ. I think there's another reason. A compulsion in the hearts of certain brave men and women that has existed since the beginnings of time. A compulsion that they very probably never realize is there. A compulsion that is revealed only to a rare few of those that lift up their eyes to the hills. I think it is because the mountains have always been the earthly, abiding place of divinity. I think it's because certain mortals are consumed by a subconscious cosmic curiosity to find the abode of the gods, by an urge to seek and an overpowering hope to find naked divinity at last incarnate on the roof of the world. But these divinities do not welcome

0: by an urge to seek and an overpowering hope to find naked divinity at last incarnate on the roof of the world. But these divinities do not welcome human intrusion. Men have walked upon the peak of Mount Olympus, where Zeus and Hera, Pallas Athena and Aphrodite dwelt, and have not found them. Quetzalcoatl has departed from the high peak to the Mexican Cordilleras, where men have vainly sought him there. And though the specter of the Brocken sometimes appears today, the traveler knows it to be only the magnified image of himself. But still the ancient secret compulsion exists, and men climb mountains because of it. In all the recorded history of the world, no known man has ever conquered Everest. The reason? Well, they speak of unclimbable walls, of the lethargy that comes from lack of oxygen. They speak of insufferable cold, of howling winds and sudden storms, of impassable crevasses and monstrous avalanches. And these things are true. I've experienced them myself. But there are avalanches and crevasses and winds and snow and cold on other mountains, and men have climbed them. Could it be that the gods have tired of retreating and have set a barrier on this, their last refuge, against the men of the plains? No man has ever looked upon the summit of Everest, more than 5 miles above the level of the distant sea. Many men have flown near Everest, hoping for a glance at the highest spot on Earth, but Everest has evaded them. In a motion picture that the Marquis of Clydesdale made more than 15 years ago, when he became the first man to fly over the mountain, the eternal veil, the plume of Everest, reached out and covered the peak. You haven't heard of that? Well, if you ever have an opportunity to see those pictures, go. Perhaps what you see will help convert you to my way of thinking. Ceaselessly, day in and day out, in sunshine and in storm, a great plume of ice crystals and powder snow streams out from the crest of the mountain, a terrible white banner that can instantly become a great whip to lash down at the mountain's own flanks as if to drive off some intruder toiling up the incredible slopes to the virgin summit. Yes, I have seen that. Others have seen it, too. Irvine and Lee Mallory saw it, the two men who came closest to the top. And the others of their party saw the plume snatch at them as they struggled upward. And when it lifted again, they had disappeared. No man has seen them since. They did find the ice axe Lee Mallory carried. They found it far down the slopes from where the plume snatched the two men away. And it was curiously bent and twisted, the sturdy, high-tension steel. I met John Chandos when I was a Rhodes Scholar at Oxford. We became great friends through our mutual interest in mountain climbing. I wish you could have seen John Chandos standing before the mantel in my rooms at Oxford on a bleak, rainy day in early autumn.
1: I'm fed to the teeth, Hugh, with this place. Let's chuck it and go somewhere. Climb a mountain nobody else has climbed.
0: Well, what mountain, old boy?
1: Well, Everest by choice.
0: You got 50,000 pounds?
1: I could get it.
0: All right, let's go.
1: I mean it. I could get it.
0: Where?
1: Never mind where. Now look, would you come?
0: Are you serious?
1: I'm serious.
0: Oh, I wish you were.
1: I tell you I am.
0: Yeah, of course, you know it'd probably be the end of it.
1: Rather have it that way than drying up bit by bit in Oxford. Wouldn't you?
0: I would, yes.
1: Well, then?
0: I haven't a cent. A shilling, I mean.
1: You won't need it. I've got plenty.
0: Well, why Everest?
1: Look, Brant, old boy. Ever since I was a child, I've had one, only one, ambition. You got a cigarette? To see the top of Everest. And I'm going to. Come along, do. Now, what are you laughing at?
0: Well, just the casual way you put it. Let's go see the top of Everest, you and I. Half the world away, 5 miles straight up, dozens of men have died and disappeared trying it. Let's go see the top of Everest.
1: Someone's going to do it one day, you know.
0: Yes, that's true.
1: Well, shall we be the ones?

0: And on that casual basis, the Chandos Brandt Mount Everest expedition began. We left Oxford. We left England after purchasing thousands of pounds worth of equipment, tents, windproof clothing, weapons and photographic equipment, dehydrated foods, batons, ice axes, cases of brandy, miscellaneous equipment by the hundredweight. And at last we were in Darjeeling, talking to men who knew the roof of the world, learning the names of obscure villages, where we might find guides to lead us to the upper reaches of the Great White Mountain. And a day came when our preparations were completed, and a great deal of money spent, and we set out in motor cars to the final takeoff spot where no motor could go, and only the feet of men had walked before. The native guides, as hard-bitted a crew as ever I saw, gathered around their tiny fires. We sat before our little tents and smoked and drank hot, sweet tea against the morning.
1: Glad, eh, Brent?
0: Yes, in a way. Not going to be pleasant, though.
1: Oh, won't be too bad for a while. Till we get up really high.
0: Oh, no, no. No worse than some places I've been. I wonder what's up there.
1: Can't tell much from the photograph, can we? Just ice and snow and rock.
0: And plenty of it.
1: Quite. You know, I was wondering something today.
0: What?
1: I was wondering if any of these native chaps have been up there.
0: On top?
1: Yes. They like them, you know, to be laughing at the silly white men, coming halfway around the world to be the first man on top. While all the time, old Bungo and his nephew have been up there a dozen times. Good joke.
0: No, I doubt it, Chandos.
1: Oh, so do I, really. But you know these chaps?
0: Well, none of them seem any too enthusiastic about going up.
1: Not if you go by the pay they'd insisted on.
0: Well, you know, Everest is some kind of a god or something to them.
1: Is to me, too.
0: What?
1: Why, oh, I know it sounds silly, but maybe we're being sacrilegious or something. Maybe nobody's supposed to climb up there.
0: Not getting cold feet, are you?
1: Oh, no, not at all. They're quite warm, thank you. Oh, more of your American slang. No, I've not got the wind up, if that's what you mean. But
0: superstition.
1: I was thinking. I mean, I wonder what is waiting for us up there.
0: Cold and snow and ice and thin air.
1: Besides that?
0: What do you mean?
1: I'm remembering what that chap wrote about Irvine and Lee Mallory and the plume up there. Down it came, he said, like a sentient thing, like the hand of a god, and swept them away before my very eyes.
0: Now, look, you begin to worry about giants and things up there. You'd better stay here.
1: Oh, I'm not worried, Brandt. I'm just curious. Somehow, I'm excited. Like a chap who's waiting to meet his bride at the church on his wedding day. I say, that's being a bit idiotic, isn't it? Look at her up there, cold and white and beautiful, not caring about us at all. We're coming up after you, old girl, if we die in the attempt.
0: And as I lay there in the firelight, listening to the quiet music that came from the shadowy groups of guides and bearers, a strange thought formed in my mind. Shouldn't John Chandos have said, and die in the attempt? And the sound of the little flute went on in the cold twilight, and presently we went to our tents and slept. And I dreamed of a woman's face, a bride's face on a high mountain. And somehow the face was the mountain itself, and the mountain was a face. And it was cold, icy cold. And a voice said in my ear something that I dimly remembered from the Bible, from Isaiah. How beautiful upon the mountain. And the music of the flute dissolved into a great crashing chord. And I awoke trembling in the blackness of a frigid morning. I need not tell you of the next few weeks of the ascent to the camp at 23,000 feet, hardly a mile below the summit. If you have climbed mountains, you will know it to be an endless nightmare of traversing great rocky slopes, of scaling precipitous walls, of making our way cautiously across the ice bridges that span crevasses as deep as infinity. Days of toiling upward, roped together sometimes, only to find a way blocked by a new fall of rock or a snowslide our guides had forgotten. Inching our way up rock chimneys, hammering our pitons laboriously into the face of the living rock and climbing a foot at a time up walls where one misstep, one missed grip, would have sent both our bodies tumbling to a horrid death 1,000 feet below. Days of clawing our way through sudden snowstorms with a biting flake so thick that we'd lose each other at 10 feet distance. In the midday halts to gulp scalding tea, wolf down a bar of chocolate, and then rise and go on again. And behind us, the diminishing string of porters carrying our supplies, dropping off at regular intervals to set up camp against our return. If we should return. And then the agony of the last few 1,000 feet. At those heights, of course, exhaustion was our greatest enemy. The oxygen of 20,000 feet is pitifully thin. Each upward step is a lifetime. And the brain reels up there in the rarefied atmosphere that man is not meant to breathe. We made the 26,000-foot camp, and we climbed another 1,000 feet. I'm not sure whether the way grows more difficult as one goes higher. Perhaps the rock formations are no more forbidding at that elevation than they are at the lower levels. But here the strain on mind and muscle and heart is so magnified that the slightest setback is enough to cause a strong man to fall down and weep loud, freezing tears of frustration. I remember that our guides would go no farther than we struggled upward alone that one morning. At the end of the day, we were a bare 200 feet above them. It seemed to take half the night to get our tents pitched, and I have little doubt it actually did. And I sank into delicious sleep, and again I dreamed. I dreamed of the woman again, a surpassingly beautiful woman, with eyes like the crystals of ice that made up our world. And about her hair, she wore a great white scarf, a kind of plume that moved as if it were a living thing, billowing out over her shoulders, never still, seeming not to be blown by the wind, but to control the wind itself. And I knew something about the plume. Although my tired mind could not remember what it was, I knew. And I tried to look into her eyes, but she was looking beyond me. And in my dream, I turned. And I knew she was looking at John Chandler. And on his face was a look of ineffable adoration. And when I turned to gaze at her again, the same look of love was in her eyes. And the veil, the plume whipped around, and I felt it brush my face like an icy lash. And it reached out and encircled John Chandler, and I awoke. And when John Chandler awoke, he spoke of a dream he had had.
1: The most amazing dream, old boy. Dreamed of the most beautiful woman I've ever seen. Cold, like a bride. Had a great white veil, blowing in the wind. Smiled at me. Most real dream I ever had. She was barefooted in all this cold. And the veil wrapped it around me. Must be going, mustn't I?
0: And he crawled out of the tent into the clear, cold dawn of the high altitudes. And in a moment, I heard him calling.
1: Brant! Brant, old boy! Brant, I say, come out! What's up? Come out! I found something!
0: I crawled out with great effort to find him on his knees at the side of the tent, staring at something in the hard-packed snow.
2: What is it?
0: I asked. He pointed.
1: Look, there.
0: And I looked. There in the snow were a woman's footprints. A woman's bare footprints in the age-old snow where no human being had ever been before. On my knees, I examined them carefully. A woman had stood there for a long time and then turned away. And the footprints in the snow led upward. I lifted my head and looked up at the top of the mountain, still far above us in the rays of the first sun. And the veil, the plume of Everest, fluttered coldly against the

0: You said superstition when I talked about what was up here, Brandt. You know it wasn't superstition. You saw the footprints. You saw how easy it was to follow them this morning. You know we've climbed 3 times as far today as we ever climbed before. She's leading us. She wants us to come on up to her. Do you remember the night we started? When I spoke about going to meet my bride? Do you remember, Brandt?
1: Yes. I remember.
0: I've not taken the leave of my senses, have I, Brandt?
1: Not unless I have to.
0: My name is John Chandler. My family's coat of arms is Argent a Pile Guild. The days of the week are Monday, Tuesday, Wednesday, Thursday, Friday,
1: Saturday, Sunday.
0: That's right.
1: That's right.
0: And we did see the footprints.
1: Yes. We saw them.
0: Are you afraid, Hugh?
1: Afraid?
0: Yes.
1: No. I'm not afraid. Not for me.
0: What then?
1: I had the dream too.
0: Why did you say you're not afraid by yourself?
1: Because in the dream, she chose you.
0: Yes. I know that.
1: You're not afraid?
0: Why should I be afraid of my bride?
2: And then we slept again, and in the morning we went higher. The way was more difficult for me, but Chandler seemed to find it almost easy. We were on the very ledge from which Lee Mallory and Irvine disappeared in the folds of the plume. I recognized it dimly from the photographs and motion pictures that Captain Noel had made years before, as the two men slowly made their way along the rock wall not 2,000 feet from the summit. That scene will never leave my mind. And I knew we were almost in the exact spot where they had been snatched away. At any second, I thought, the cold caress of the veil, the plume, would fall on us. And then, the silences returned. I was seized with a desperate desire to turn back, but Chandos was marching on ahead easily, while I made most heavy going on it. We were roped together, and there was nothing to do but follow. I stumbled more and more frequently. And at last, I could go no farther. I sank down in the snow, close beside the wall with a sheer precipice at my elbow. And Shadows came back to me, having felt the pull of the rope at his waist.
0: Not much further, Hugh.
1: I can't make it.
0: Well, higher than any man has ever been before. Look up.
2: I looked up. It was scarcely 500 feet to go. My tired eyes told me.
0: Scarcely 500 feet.
1: I can't. Go on without me.
0: No, I won't.
1: I can't go any farther.
0: Tomorrow, then?
1: No.
0: Well, what do we do?
1: I'm going back.
0: You can't do that, Hugh.
1: Yes.
0: Well, I'll go back down with you. But let me go on ahead for just a moment. We're so close now. Let me see if I can go on up to the top by myself. And if I can, I will. Then I'll come back and we'll both go back down. Will you let me do that?
1: If you like.
0: It's easy. You can go on up, too. It's a pity to be this far. Then turn back.
1: Do what you like.
0: You'll stay right here.
1: I'll stay here.
0: I'll hurry, old boy. Eat a bit of chocolate.
1: What? Why do you have to go and leave me?
0: I've got to see if somebody's there, old boy.
2: I was already falling into a half stupor as he turned and went up the ledge. And for a little while I slept, I think. Alone on a 16-inch ledge 5 miles above the ground. And I remember confused dreams of a beautiful bride with a veil of sparkling ice crystals. And there was strange music in my ears. And presently, the sound of John Shandell's voice in disappointment.
0: Come on, old chap. We're going back down.
2: Down?
0: There's no way to the top.
2: What do you mean?
0: There's an absolutely unclimbable wall. Just around that corner.
2: No way?
0: No way, old boy. No way at all. The rock face leans outward. I looked at it from every angle. There's just no way. So, come on.
2: And as he lifted me to my feet, there was the softest little sound as of something dropping into the snow beside us. I leaned against the wall as Shandos bent and picked it up. He looked at it very curiously for a long moment, and finally I mumbled,
0: "What is it?"
2: And he stretched out his hand to me, and in it was a full-blown, green-stemmed white rose. And when I took it from him, the frozen thing shattered into a million glittering fragments. And I looked at John Chandler's face, and it was transfigured with a joy and a hope, such as I had never seen in any man. My gaze went on beyond him, upward, upward. And against the darkening sky, the great veil that streamed from the mountaintop slowly wheeled around and down toward us. And it seemed not like a whip to lash us to an icy death, but like the compassionate arms of a beloved woman stretched out to her lover. And then as its coldness enveloped us, I heard the beginning of an avalanche's roar above me, and the sound of great bursts of triumphant music.

opened my eyes, and it was morning. I lay on the snow 100 feet above our last camp, and by turning my head I could see a tiny thread of smoke rising from the tent. And I rose slowly and looked upward. The plume of Everest was still blowing wide and free from the summit. And with an effort, I found my binoculars and focused them on the topmost peak. Snow and ice and barrenness. Snow and ice and barrenness. And a man and a woman. A man in mountain climber's dress. A woman in a bride's flowing white gown and a veil floating from her hair. A veil that dissolved into the great streaming banner of ice crystals flung across the sky above the roof of the

0: why it be, for tonight was called How Beautiful Upon the Mountain. It was written and directed by Willis Cooper. The man who spoke to you was Ernest Chappell.
1: And John Chandos was played by Roy Irving, late of the Dublin Gay Theater. Music was played by Albert Berman, as usual, who also composes the special music heard on Quiet Please. Now for a word about next week's Quiet Please, and his usual little insertion, my good friend, Willis Cooper.
0: The two principal characters in tonight's Quiet Please are, of course, fictitious and sprang to mature life from the keyboard of my typewriter, so don't think they're anybody you ever knew. They aren't. Quiet Please for next week will be called There Are Shadows Here.
1: And so, until next week at the same time, and there are shadows here, I am quietly yours, Ernest Chappell.
0: Ask yourself this question. Do I practice prejudice in any way? You know, your answer is very important. Because, after all, you simply can't hold a grudge against any of your fellow Americans and be a good American yourself. In this country today, the forces of bigotry and intolerance are definitely at work, undermining the principles of our freedom and equality upon which this nation was founded. If you help these forces of group hatred, you enlist yourself on their side and against America itself. And you also do help these forces every time you speak out against your neighbor, because he attends a different church or if he had ancestors of a different religion. Remember, your personal behavior can encourage respect for other races, tolerance for other religions, so don't betray this country by spreading a doctrine of hate and prejudice against fellow Americans. Do your part to make freedom a living reality. This is the Mutual Broadcasting System.

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1: This is the Mysterious Traveler, inviting you to join me on another journey into the realm of the strange and the terrifying. I hope you will enjoy the trip, that it will thrill you a little and chill you a little. So settle back and get a good grip on your nerves, if you can. Where are we going? Why, today we're going to accompany Mr. Harvey Benson through a fateful 24 hours of his life. In a story I call No One on the Line. Our visit with Harvey Benson begins on a Wednesday evening in summer. Harvey, a self-made businessman, is smoking a cigar and reading the paper, while his wife, Linda, reads a book. It's really quite a picture of peaceful domesticity.
2: Well, that's it. Nothing much in the paper tonight, dear.
3: It's too bad your poker game tonight fell through, darling. I know how you look forward to Wednesday evening.
2: Oh, well, it doesn't matter. Good book you're reading?
3: Oh, yes. Yes, it's very exciting. It's a new murder mystery everybody's talking about.
2: I would have guessed it was rather dull from the way you've been looking at the same page for 10 minutes now.
3: Oh, was I? I must have been wool gathering.
2: Well, I guess I'll... Oh, the phone. I'll get it, Linda.
3: No, sit still, Harvey. You're tired. I'll answer.
2: No, I insist, my dear. Hello. Hello. Hello. That's funny. No one on the line.
3: Well, how strange. Maybe the phone's out of order.
2: No, I heard the click as someone hung up when I answered. Oh, but it's not worth wondering about. It's getting late. What do you say we turn in?
1: And now we join Harvey again at breakfast the following morning. It's getting late, but Harvey lingers over his coffee as if he had the whole day ahead of him.
2: Good coffee, this. Pour me some more, will you, darling?
3: Of course, Harvey. But, shouldn't you be leaving for your office, dear?
2: Oh, there's plenty of time.
3: But it's almost 9:30.
2: You seem very anxious to get me to the office, Linda. You're not trying to get rid of me by any chance.
3: Oh, well, of course not. But you said you had an important appointment this morning,
2: oh,
3: and
2: yes,
3: I just thought...
2: Oh, yes, but the fellow will wait. My good coffee, this.
3: Harvey. Is there anything wrong?
2: Anything wrong?
3: Yes. You seemed a little odd the last day or two and this morning.
2: And what's the matter with me this morning?
3: Oh, I don't know that anything is, but you do seem a little strange.
2: Strange? In what way, Linda, my dear?
3: Oh, I'm sorry if I've said anything to annoy you, but... Oh, I'll answer it.
2: Still, then, I'll answer it.
3: But, Harvey, it's probably...
2: I said I'll answer it. Maybe a call I've been expecting.
3: All right, Harvey.
2: Hello? Hello? Hello? Strange, there's no one on the line. Same thing that happened last night.
3: Well, how peculiar. Oh, but that phone must be out of order.
2: Yes, I suppose so. And yet I could swear I heard someone hang up when I answered.
3: Oh, you must have been mistaken, darling.
2: I suppose so. You better give the company a ring, Linda.
3: Yes, I will, Harvey, right away.
2: Good, and now I do have to be going. See you tonight, darling.
1: So now we accompany Harvey Benson to his office. Because we're spending one complete day with him, remember? His office is large and luxurious, reflecting the success Harvey Benson has achieved in the world by hard work and constant vigilance. Once arrived there, Harvey plunges into his work. Until shortly before noon, the sound of the inter-office phone arouses him.
4: Excuse me, Mr. Benson.
2: Oh, yes, Miss Johnson?
4: Mr. Mungo is here to see you. Shall I send him in?
2: No, ask him to wait. I'd like to see you for a moment first, Miss Johnson.
4: Certainly, Mr. Benson. I'll be right in.
3: Yes, Mr. Benson?
2: Sit down, please, Miss Johnson.
3: Yes, sir. I've brought my book.
2: You won't need it. I just want to chat with you for a moment.
3: I don't understand, Mr. Benson.
2: I just want to talk to you, that's all. I don't believe you and I have ever talked before as person to person, have we?
3: No, sir, we haven't.
2: And you've been with me 7 years, isn't it?
3: 7 years next month.
2: 7 years, and we've never talked as equals. But then, I've never needed advice before. You've noticed that I never ask advice, I suppose.
3: Well, yes, I have, Mr. Benson.
2: Make your own decision and act upon it is my motto. And yet, now I'm going to ask your advice as a woman, not as a secretary.
3: Well, I'll try to be helpful if I can.
2: Good. Now then, picture for yourself a woman who has always been very practical and, well, let's say rather cold. Suddenly this woman becomes dreamy and absent-minded. She stands for minutes at the window, looking at nothing. You speak to her, she doesn't hear you. What would you deduce from that?
3: Why, I'd say she was in love.
2: Excellent. Now, suppose this woman is married. Suppose on several occasions when her husband is in the room... You're following me, aren't you?
3: Oh, yes, sir.
2: Suppose on these occasions the phone rings and this married woman answers. And each time she tells the party calling he has a wrong number. What then?
3: Why, I suppose that could happen.
2: But now, Miss Johnson, suppose on several occasions the husband answers and the party at the other end hangs up without speaking.
3: Why, it sounds like someone trying to call the wife without her husband knowing about it.
2: Exactly. I felt sure I couldn't be wrong. But it's helpful to have your opinion and back me up. So thank you very much, Miss Johnson.
3: Why, not at all, Mr. Benson.
2: And now, please send in Mr. Mungo.
3: Yes, sir, right away. Mr. Benson will see you now.
5: Okay, sister. Good morning, Mr. Benson.
2: Come in, Mungo, and close the door.
5: Sure, Mr. Benson.
2: Sit down.
5: Yeah, sure.
2: You have the information for me?
5: Everything's right here in my report.
2: Good, let's have it.
5: I checked thoroughly on the four names you suggested.
2: And which one was she meeting?
5: I only witnessed one meeting, Mr. Benson. The other time she gave me the slip.
2: Then you don't know your business.
5: Well, what she did was go to Duke and Baker's department store, take a dress into one of the fitting rooms, and then leave by another door. I couldn't very well follow her there.
2: You should have managed it somehow. Never mind that. What did you learn?
5: I'll give you the general report first before mentioning names.
2: All right, do so, but don't dawdle about it.
5: Yes, Mr. Benson. As you'll see, I've called the four individuals you suggested parties A, B, C, and D.
2: Yes.
5: Now, party B, Mrs. Benson knew before her marriage, but I found no evidence they've ever communicated since.
2: Yes, go on.
5: Parties C and D she also knew before she became Mrs. Benson, and from time to time she's seen both of them since. But those meetings appear to have been accidental.
2: Maybe so. Get on with it.
5: But party A, the architect one, I traced him back to Atlanta. That's his hometown.
2: She comes from Atlanta, too.
5: Yes, they went to high school together. Were sweet on each other for a year or two. He used to keep her picture in his room.
2: Oh, he did he?
5: Yeah. And since he reached New York 3 months ago, he's phoned her 4 or 5 times, according to the switchboard operator at his apartment house.
2: Yes, of course. I remember how excited she was when they met at the Jennings dance 2 months ago.
5: And 3 days ago, get this, when Mrs. Benson was downtown shopping, she dropped into Rath's for lunch and she ran into him there.
2: No doubt it was a planned meeting.
5: It was very cleverly done. Then they sat for 2 hours talking and... Well, that meeting was no accident.
2: No, of course it wasn't. Donald Arkwright. Yes, I was sure of it.
5: Yes, sir. But if you want me to keep on following...
2: No. It's time for more decisive steps.
5: I don't understand.
2: You're not supposed to. But if you knew me better, you'd know that the moment my mind is made up, I act.
5: I see, Mr. Benson.
2: And I propose to act now. So send me your bill and forget the whole affair.
5: Very good, Mr. Benson. I'll forget the whole affair. I'm very good at that. Good day, Mr. Benson.
2: Goodbye.
6: Hello, Donald Arkwright speaking.
2: Oh, hello, Arkwright. This is Harvey Benson. You remember me, Linda's husband?
6: Yes, of course, Mr. Benson. How are you?
2: Fine, thanks. I'm calling because I need an architect.
6: Oh, and you wanted me
2: yes,
6: to...
2: Yes, I'm going to put up a summer place out on Long Island, and I wanted you to draw the plans.
6: Well, that's great, Mr. Benson. Now, what kind of site have you?
2: I'll do better than tell you. I'll show it to you. That is, if you're free to drive out with me this morning.
6: Well, I do have an appointment.
2: Cancel it. This will be well worth your while, I assure you.
6: Well, all right, I will, Mr. Benson.
2: Good. Then I'll pick you up in my car. Say about 45 minutes.
6: All right, that'll be fine. I'll be looking for you.
2: Good. I'll see you shortly, then. We'll have lunch on the way. Miss Johnson.
4: Yes, Mr. Benson?
2: I'm leaving for the day. Cancel any appointments I may have.
1: Now Harvey Benson leaves his office, and we follow him to the garage where he keeps his car.
2: Well, Joe, you have my car ready?
7: I got it right here, Mr. Benson. But look, don't you want to take the new coupe?
2: No, I said I wanted the sedan.
7: Yeah, sure, but since that little accident Mrs. Benson had, the sedan ain't in too good a shape.
2: It'll do for today.
7: Yeah, but what I'm getting at is it ain't safe.
2: I'm not worried. You put in plenty of gas?
7: Yep. 5 gallons, Mr. Benson. But look now, don't take no chances with them brakes. They don't hold worth a cent.
2: I'm aware of that.
7: And that right-hand door, it sticks something terrible.
2: What of it? What do you care?
7: Oh, I just thought
2: well,
7: I'd...
2: Well, don't.
7: Golly, he's certainly in a hurry. With them brakes the way they are, he'll kill somebody if he ain't careful.
1: At 87th Street, Harvey Benson picks up his passenger, Donald Arkwright. And several hours later, they're far out in a lonely section of Long Island.
2: Just a quarter of a mile more, Arkwright. Up ahead on top of those cliffs. That's where my lots are.
7: I surely appreciate your asking me to prepare the plans, Mr. Benson.
2: Linda suggested you for the job. Said you were a first-rate architect.
7: Well, that's swell of her. I wasn't even sure she'd remember me.
2: Oh, she remembers you very well. I could see how happy she was to meet you at the Jennings party.
7: Yeah, I was tickled that she recognized me. After all, it's 6 years since we last met.
2: Well, why shouldn't she recognize you? After all, you were sweethearts, weren't you?
7: Well, I suppose you could have called us that. We did have some good times together. Riding, hiking, and dancing.
2: Well, it's plain she still thinks a lot of you. Now, there's the sight. Right up ahead.
7: Oh, yes. Smack on the edge of the cliff, huh? Well, you'll have a nice view all the way across the sound.
2: 80 feet sheer to the water. And not another house in miles. Look, you can see all the way down to the rocks from the bend in the road here.
7: Well, those waves sure are kicking up a fuss. Man wouldn't last long down there.
2: Nope. No, not long.
7: But you don't have to worry. I'll build you a house that'll never slide over the edge.
2: I'm sure you'll never give me any cause to worry. Well, here we are. Have to pull the car a bit off the road, though, to park.
7: Oh, pretty steep here.
2: Yes.
7: I'll have to put in a retaining wall. Terrace the ground, I guess.
2: There. Ah, I got her off the road. We'll leave her here. Well, we'll have room to turn around when we're ready to start back.
7: Sure hope you have good brakes. I'd hate to slide over onto those rocks down there.
2: I'd hate to myself. Oh, want to get out and block the wheels for me?
7: Oh, yes, of course. Yeah. Door won't open. Seems to be stuck.
2: That's right. That door does open hard. Never mind. I'll get out on this side and block them.
7: Well, say, aren't you forgetting to set the brakes?
2: Not necessary.
7: But this slope is steep here.
2: I know what I'm doing.
7: But look, the car's moving already. It's starting to roll forward.
2: Yes, it is, isn't it? And it'll keep on rolling.
8: Mr. Benson? I can't stop the car. The brakes won't hold. Mr. Benson, it's gone over the cliff. It's gone over the cliff!
1: Harvey stands there, watching the car roll toward the edge, while his passenger struggles frantically to get out. It only has 10 feet to go, 5 feet, and then on the very edge, the wheels twist against a rock, and the car stops. Harvey runs down the slope and reaches the spot, just as Donald Arkwright manages at last to scramble out.
9: Mr. Benson, you did that on purpose.
10: Yes, Arkwright, I did.
9: tried to kill me.
10: Exactly. I tried to kill you.
9: But why? You... You must be crazy.
10: No, Arkwright. Only myself. If you knew me better, you'd know that no one tries to take anything away from me without suffering for it.
9: What are you talking about?
10: You know what I'm talking about. What's mine is mine. And everything that's mine I keep.
9: You are crazy.
10: I can see it. Get away from me. Take your hands off of me.
9: No, Arkwright. You haven't a chance.
10: Yes. Let me go, I say. You'll do nothing. In this world, a man has to be strong and ruthless to stay on top. And I'm false.
9: No, no, you're pushing me toward the edge. Let me go.
10: You're going over, do you hear? You're going over.
9: No, no.
1: For a moment, Harvey stands, glaring down at the white-capped waters that have received his victim. Then he turns to the car. A quick twist of the steering wheel, a push, and the car is gone. Then Harvey turns away back to the road. He walks a mile, 2 miles, three, until he gets a lift from a driver who takes him to the nearest state police barracks, where State Police Sergeant Thomas hears his story.
11: Mr. Benson, you say you got out of the car to block the wheels, and the car started rolling forward?
2: Yes, Sergeant. Arkwright tried to open the door, but it stuck. The car was at the edge by the time he got it open. He jumped, but he was too late.
11: I see. All right, I have the details straight.
2: Oh, it was horrible, Sergeant. He was my friend. There was nothing I could do to help. Nothing.
11: Yes, I understand, Mr. Benson. You were quite alone at the time, no witnesses?
2: No, we were miles from the nearest house. Why do you ask?
11: Well, because there's a Boy Scout camp about a mile from there, Mr. Benson. I thought some of the boys might have been within sight.
2: Oh, no, no. There wasn't anyone in sight.
11: I see. Well, I guess that's all, Mr. Benson. It's just about dark now, so we probably won't recover the body before tomorrow. I'll notify you the minute we do so you can identify your friend.
1: And so, late in the evening, Harvey returns home to find Linda waiting for him anxiously.
3: Is that you, Harvey?
2: Yes, my dear, it is.
3: Well, I waited dinner as long as I could, and then I went ahead and ate. Shall I fix you something now?
2: No, thank you. I've eaten. Let's sit down, Linda. I'd like to talk to you.
3: Why, of course, Harvey.
2: Do you have the phone fixed?
3: The phone? Oh, no, I called the company, but they said there was nothing wrong with it.
2: I see. Well, they were quite right. I discovered that the trouble was from another source.
3: I don't think I understand you, Harvey.
2: Linda, my dear, do you consider me a fool?
3: Why, of course not.
2: Don't you suppose that I've known what was going on for some days now?
3: Just what do you mean, Harvey?
2: When a woman suddenly takes to mooning around the house, staring out the window, not answering when she's spoken to, the signs are unmistakable.
3: Are you speaking about me, Harvey?
2: And when that same woman gets several phone calls while her husband is in the room and each time tells the caller, "I'm afraid you have the wrong number. There's no one here by that name." It would be a very stupid husband indeed who failed to notice.
3: Yes. Yes, I suppose it
2: but
3: would.
2: But the crowning touch was those calls when there was no one on the line. One several days ago, one last night, and now one this morning.
3: But Harvey...
2: I answer, and there's no one on the line. But who's there when you answer? That's what I want to know, Linda. Well, what have you to say?
3: There isn't much I can say, Harvey.
2: Oh, then you admit it. Those calls were from someone I wasn't supposed to know about. Someone you're in love with.
3: Yes. Someone I'm in love with. Someone I've been trying to bring myself to tell you about.
2: Someone you've been meeting at tawdry rendezvous.
3: Nothing of the kind. We've met, yes. But they've been perfectly innocent meetings, lunch, and a walk in the park. Nothing worse than that.
2: You're a fool to expect me to believe that.
3: Yes, I suppose I am. And yet it's the truth.
2: Well, it doesn't matter. But may I inquire what your plans are?
3: I want a divorce, Harvey.
2: So that you can marry this unknown who telephones you and then hangs up when I answer.
3: Yes. And I'm sorry that ever happened. It was my fault. I suggested it. You see, I was afraid of you, Harvey.
2: Afraid? Of me? Of your loving husband?
3: I was. But I'm not anymore. I only want to be free of you. Free to marry the man I really love.
6: Very interesting, my dear, but slightly impractical. Do you really think I'd let anyone take you away from me?
3: No, I'm afraid you have no choice.
6: Well, you're wrong. It's you who have no choice. You're penniless, Linda. You have no family, no money, no training. You have only me.
3: What are you trying to say?
6: I'm just leading up to a story I have to tell you, Linda. A very tragic story which occurred only this afternoon.
1: And so Harvey tells Linda the story of the afternoon's events. Well, not the true story, of course, but she guesses the truth as he speaks and recoils in horror when he is finished.
3: Oh, you've killed him. You deliberately murdered him.
2: Nonsense. It was a tragic accident. The police have already exonerated
3: him. You killed him? Oh, no. No, I don't believe you. You're just trying to torture me.
6: You know me better than that. You know that what I have, I keep at any cost.
3: Then you did kill him. You're a murderer.
6: Don't be hysterical, my dear. I shall be forced to discipline you.
3: I'm going to the police. I'm going to tell them the truth.
2: Linda, come back here.
3: No, no, you can't stop
2: Linda,
3: me.
2: Linda, come back. Come back, I say.
1: Linda is gone before Harvey can get to the door. Harvey pauses, irresolute. Then he shrugs, turns back, sits down, lights a cigar.
2: Good cigar. I must remember to order another box. And so, Linda, you've rushed off to the police. In your heart of hearts, you hope that I'm lying. Your first move will be to rush to a telephone. You'll put a nickel and dial with trembling fingers. You'll hear the phone at the other end ring. And with beating heart, you'll wait, hoping against hope that Donald Arkwright will answer. But he won't. And then you'll know I've told the truth. Then, will you come back first? Or will you go on to the police? I rather think you'll go to the police, for you are excited just now. And you'll return with a detective or two. I shall have to explain to them, tell them of your hysterical spells. Then you and I will be left alone. And in a day or two, I think we'll leave on a little trip. Yes, up to my hunting lodge, where we can be alone there. And we'll get to know each other well again. Very well. And in the future... Ah, the bell. So you're back already, Linda. I guessed wrong.
6: Just a moment, my dear. I'm coming.
1: Harvey crosses to the door, opens it, and recoils in surprise.
12: Good evening, Mr. Benson.
2: Well, if it isn't Sergeant Thomas. And I see my wife is with you.
12: Yes, we met in the lobby. She came back up with me. I'd like to come in.
2: Why, of course.
12: Here to you, Mrs. Benson. These other men will wait out here.
3: Thank you, Sergeant.
2: And now do sit down, Linda. And you too, Sergeant. Oh, cigar.
12: No, thanks. We might as well waste no time, Mr. Benson. We've recovered your friend's body.
2: Already? But surely you didn't come here to tell me that.
3: They know you killed him, Harvey. They know.
2: Please, Linda. You must forgive my wife, Sergeant. She's overwrought. I suppose she's been babbling some nonsense or other to you.
12: She told me a story. I don't think it's nonsense.
2: Of course it is. She's hysterical.
3: But there were witnesses, Harvey. There were witnesses.
2: What? That's absurd. There was no one within miles.
12: Except a camp of Boy Scouts. Four of them with a scoutmaster were lying in the grass half a mile away when you drove up. They were watching for birds with field glasses.
2: You're lying.
12: And with natural curiosity, they turned their glasses on you. They saw your struggle on the cliff.
2: No, no, you're lying.
12: They went to another police barracks to report, or I'd have been here sooner. Here are copies of the affidavits they signed.
2: Affidavits?
12: Yeah. Look them over.
2: Affidavits. Five of them. Yes, they seem to be in order. So there were witnesses.
1: I dare say their evidence is unshakable.
12: You haven't a chance, Benson. Well, those men outside are city detectives. Are you going to come quietly?
2: Yes. Why not?
13: What else is there to do?
3: You're caught, Harvey, and I'm glad. Glad.
13: Yes, I'm caught. But precious little good that'll do you, Linda, because he's dead, do you hear? Donald Arkwright is dead.
3: Donald Arkwright?
13: Yes. You wonder how I knew it was he, don't you? Well, I hired a private detective.
3: Oh.
13: And he discovered that Arkwright had been phoning you. That you'd been slipping away to meet him. He managed to follow you to one of those innocent luncheons.
3: That luncheon? But that meeting was an accident.
13: A very clever accident. But not clever enough to save Arkwright, because he's dead, do you hear? And no matter what happens to me, I've beaten you.
3: You're insane. You always have been with your lust for power. And I never guessed it till now.
13: Fine words. But they won't change the fact that your beloved is dead and that I've taken him from you.
3: You killed Donald Arkwright because you thought I was in love with him. You killed the wrong man.
13: Oh, no, I didn't. It was Arkwright. I know it.
3: Oh, no. Don Arkwright was just an old friend. The man I love is someone you've never met, whose name I see now you don't even know.
13: I don't believe you.
3: You've committed murder and you've been caught. And all for nothing.
13: No.
3: And that knowledge is worse to you than any punishment the law can inflict.
13: You're lying. It was Arkwright who phoned and hung up when I answered. I tell you it was. It couldn't have been anybody else.
2: No. No.
14: Better answer it, Mrs. Benson.
2: No, I'll answer it. Hello? Hello?

0: Well, that was rather a hectic 24 hours for Harvey Benson, wasn't it? He shouldn't have been quite so sure of himself. It never pays. Those phone calls now. If you get any calls and find there's no one on the line, don't be quite as hasty as he was. You might get into a bad jam. I know someone else who didn't wait to make sure of his facts, and he... Oh, you're getting off here.
1: Oh, I'm sorry.
0: But I'm sure we'll meet again. I take this same train every week at this time.

0: You've just heard The Mysterious Traveler, a series of dramas of the strange and terrifying. In today's cast were Maurice Tarplin, Ted Osborne, Mary Jane Higby, Jack Manning, and James Van Dyke. Original music was played by Doc Whipple. The Mysterious Traveler is written and directed by Bob Arthur and David Cogan. 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
0: 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Russ Dunbar speaking. What could have been in the little black box that led intelligence men, Nazi agents, and Mike Waring, the Falcon, on a chase of mystery and intrigue over two continents? You'll learn the answer when you hear Death Comes in Boxes this Tuesday night's mystery on The Adventures of the Falcon. Tune in Tuesday for The Falcon. 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

0: I don't know if it really did happen. And I won't know for a while, a couple of months or so. I mean, if what he told me turns out to be true, well, then of course that's it. But if it did happen, it was because of my new shoes. You see, I had just put them on when I saw how gray it was outside. Well, I wasn't going to wear them if it was going to rain, so I switched on the radio.
1: Over tonight and tomorrow, that's the news and the weather. Now some music to get dressed by. And we'll start with a new one by the Big Four, the biggest and hottest thing since the Beatles. That's right, the Four Mosts.
2: Oh, yeah. Oh, yeah. Oh, yeah. Oh, yeah.
0: Well, I like the Four Mosts as much as anybody, but I still wanted to find out if it was going to rain or not. So I picked up the phone and called weather.
3: Zone 1, the greater metropolitan area from Boston to Washington. By order of the Weather Control Board, we will have rain for 2 hours this afternoon, beginning at 2 p.m. and continuing until approximately 4. Clearing will begin after 4.
0: What?
3: Weather for zone
0: Hello,
3: two,
0: operator?
3: The Bahamas
0: operator?
3: And the Virgin Islands.
0: Operator?
3: Hurricane Gertrude has been successfully diverted, and the Caribbean complex can expect fair weather for the next few days. Weather for Zone 3, Great Britain and Western Europe.
0: Oh, no.
4: Castelli speaking.
0: Repair service? Look, there's something wrong with my phone.
4: Wrong with it?
0: Yes. I just called weather, and I got some kind of crazy stuff about Zone 1 from Boston to Washington, and...
4: Well, didn't you get the information you wanted?
0: Well, I sure didn't. I wanted the weather here in New York.
4: But that's included in the Zone 1 report, which covers the greater metropolitan area. On the other hand, there does seem to be something wrong with your phone, because I'm getting you on audio, but not on video.
0: What?

0: But that's included in the Zone 1 report, which covers the greater metropolitan area. On the other hand, there does seem to be something wrong with your phone because I'm getting you on audio, but not on video.
1: What?
0: Well, I can hear you, but I'm not getting any picture. May I have your number?
1: I don't know what you mean by not getting a picture, but my number is Harold 47108.
0: Harold?
1: Yes, 47108.
0: I'm sorry, but I'm afraid... what I want is your instrument number.
1: You mean my phone number?
0: Well, yes.
1: Well, I just gave it to you. Harold 47108.
0: Now, look, miss, may I have your name?
1: Well, sure, it's Lorber. Nina Lorber.
0: Well, as I'm sure you know, Miss Lorber, we're very busy here, and I don't have time for this sort of thing.
1: What sort of thing?
0: Well, jokes. I asked you for your number.
1: And I gave it to you.
0: Yes, a Harold something. We haven't had a designation like that in, I don't know, 60 years.
1: What? What are you talking about?
0: Miss Lorber, if you will look at your instrument, just over the touch tone and under the screen, you will see a number. Now, the first five digits represent the area, district, and street.
1: What did you say your name was?
0: Castelli. Peter Castelli.
1: Well, I am looking at my instrument, Mr. Castelli, and I don't know what you mean by touch, tone, or screen, or anything like that, but there's a number in the center of the dial.
0: Dial?
1: Yes, dial. You turn it, and you get the number you want, at least sometimes. Sometimes you get a character who's got nothing better to do than make jokes.
0: Now, Miss Lorber, just a second. May I ask you a question? It's a rather strange one.
1: Well, it can't be any stranger than the things you've been saying so far.
0: I'm sorry, but, Miss Lorber, will you tell me what the date is? Where you are, I mean.
1: Where I am?
0: I mean, would you tell me... just tell me what the date is.
1: Don't you even have a calendar? It's the 22nd, all day.
0: Yes, but the 22nd of what?
1: Of April. Thursday, April 22nd, 1965. And the time is 8:20, and I've had enough of this. In fact, I'm...
0: 1965? I knew it. At least I knew it had to be before 70. And, Miss Lorber, you're not going to believe this. I wouldn't myself, except that I was just talking to one of the engineers who did the study on Comsat 1. And...
1: I wouldn't believe what? What's a Comsat?
0: A communication satellite. The first one was launched about your time. It went dead about 1985, but something seems to have happened to it recently. Regeneration, probably. Because it's been interfering with both our lunar and terrestrial channels. You see, you say it's 1965, but I'm speaking to you from the year 2035.
1: Mr. Castelli, that does it. Now, really, I've got to go and get to work. But when I get to the office, I'm going to call your supervisor.
0: No. Don't do that. You can't.
1: What do you mean I can't?
0: Hang up, I mean.
1: Are you kidding? Now, look, maybe you've got nothing better to do than make with the joke.
0: No, believe me, it is not a joke. I swear it's not.
1: Now, look.
0: Please listen to me, Miss Lorber. Please. I know it sounds impossible, but it's true. And if you give me a chance, I'm sure I can explain it to you.
1: Explain what?
0: How it happened, or at least how it could happen. You know what a space-time continuum is, don't you?
1: No.
0: Oh. Well, you know it's possible to bend light, don't you?
1: Bend it?
0: Yes, change its direction. Well, you can do the same thing with other types of waves. Now, suppose something went wrong with the automatic switching equipment in the phone system. It was pretty complicated even in your day. And instead of going through the regular channels, your voice went out to the satellite. And when it came back, instead of coming back to the same segment of the space-time continuum, it came back to another one.
1: I don't know what you're talking about, and I don't want to know. Now, please, you've had your fun, but really, I've got to go.
0: No, you can't. Don't you realize what this means? If we can figure out how this happened, it will be one of the greatest steps forward in mankind's history. But it's going to take time. I want to call in some of our scientists, have them study it. And if you hang up, if I lose contact with you...
1: But I've got to get to work.
0: Work? I just told you, this is the biggest, most important thing that's ever... All right. All right, Miss Lorber. If you've got to go, go ahead. But may I ask a very important favor of you? Don't hang up.
1: Don't hang up? What do you mean?
0: Leave

0: phone off the hook. It'll keep the channel open, so we'll still be in contact.
1: But,
0: now, please, Miss Lauper.
1: Okay. Okay. After all, I'm not going to be here, and if it's such a big deal for you, well, then, okay.

0: Don't you feel well, Nina?
1: What?
0: We haven't touched your lunch. It's 20 after already. We've got to get back.
1: Oh, yeah.
0: Are you sure you're feeling okay, Nina?
1: Yeah. What do you ask?
0: Well, I don't know. You've just been acting kind of funny all morning, like...
1: Please, I'm fine.
0: Well, as I was saying, okay, he's a great guy, and it's been a long time and all that, but why does it have to be on a Saturday night? What am I supposed to do, sit home and knit or something? If you've got to see him, why can't I come along? Or why can't we make it a double date? So Bill says no, that he's kind of shy, doesn't like girls very much, and...
1: Who?
0: This Johnny Hodges, his army friend who's coming down from Boston. Haven't you been listening?
1: Oh, sure, of course I have. It's just, I didn't get his name, that's all.
0: Oh, well, I said, how come if you're such buddies then? Because you're not shy, not the way you were making a play for Dolores the other night. And he got mad, and I guess I did too, and, well, that was that.
1: I see. Hey, he reads a lot of science fiction, doesn't he?
0: Bill? All the time. But what's that got to do with it?
1: Nothing. I was thinking of something else. Do you read much of it?
0: Oh, some. After all, when you're going steady with someone, you ought to at least pretend you're interested in the same thing he is. And
1: now, listen. Did you ever come across a story where somebody from the future gets in touch with somebody now, actually talks to them?
0: You mean a time shift story?
1: Is that what it's called?
0: Yeah, you read them all the time. Either somebody from the future comes here, that's time travel. Or somebody from here gets it back into the future and comes back again. Why?
1: Oh, I was just interested. I mean, well, do you think it's possible?
0: Well, if it wasn't, the magazines wouldn't print them, would they? I mean, the least they can do is make sure of the facts. But how come you've got such a thing about science fiction all of a sudden?
1: Well, I haven't got a thing about it. It's just that... Oh, Sally, I think maybe you were right before. I'm not feeling very well.
0: Well, I knew it. The way you were acting in the office and now here. What is it, headache?
1: Oh, something like that. Anyway, I don't think I'll go back with you. Will you tell Mrs. Libby? I think I'd better go right home.

0: The first thing I heard when I opened the door was a sound, a kind of funny one. I didn't know what it was at first, but I finally realized it was coming from the phone. So I went over to it and... Hello?
1: Miss Lauber.
0: Yes.
1: I can't tell you how glad I am that you're back.
0: Well, I told you I had to get to work, but during lunchtime I got to thinking about it and, well, I finally decided maybe I should come home.
1: Yes, yes, we hoped you would. Now listen, some of our leading scientists are here with me now, and they're in touch with a great many others. They've been working on this while you were away, trying to figure out exactly how it happened and what to do about it. How to put it to the best possible use.
0: Well, hold now, just a second. I came back, but that doesn't mean I really believe it.
1: Believe what?
0: That you're really speaking to me from the year 2000-something. That it's not just a gag.
1: No. I told you that some of our scientists are here with me. Now, would you like to speak to one of them? One of our socio-psychologists, for instance?
0: Well, why should I believe him any more than you? Can you prove that it's really true?
1: Yes. Yes, we think we can. We hoped we wouldn't have to because we don't know how much time we have. You see, if ComSat-1 is involved in this and its orbit shifts or it turns even slightly on its axis, we'll lose contact with you.
0: Look, I don't care. Please, if you can prove it, go ahead.
1: All right. Now, do you know some young men, quite popular singers, we gather, called the Foremosts?
0: Of course.
1: Well, we checked the afternoon papers for the date you gave us, the 22nd, and the leading news concerned two of them, Ned and Jed. Each was secretly married last night in a double ceremony.
0: What? But I just went by a newsstand and there was nothing about it. Oh, wait, just a second.
1: Where are you going?
0: Well, let me see if there's anything on the radio.
2: With the 1:30 news, and girls, for some of you, the top of it's bad news. I began my first broadcast this morning with a new disc by the Foremosts. Well, two of them have gone the way of all flesh and are now out of circulation. Just before I went on the air, we got word that both Ned and Jed were secretly married last night in a double ceremony in their suite at the Belvedere. Of course, that still leaves Ted and Bunker, but your chances of ending up with a Foremost of your own has been cut in half, and...
1: Well, Miss Lauber?
0: Okay. You called that one. But it still doesn't prove anything.
1: What do you mean?
0: Well, you could have just heard about it before I did. From another broadcaster or a friend or something. Couldn't you tell me something... Well, like, more personal. Something about me, for instance, that no one else would know.
1: Well, yes, of course we can tell you some things about yourself. We had your file sent up from the Bureau of Vital Statistics. Ready?
0: Yes.
1: Name? Nina May Lauber. Social Security number 106898479-23. Born February 11th, 1940, in Tipton, New Jersey. Daughter of Henry J. Lauber and Martha Gussman. Educated Tipton Public and High School and the Dawson Secretarial School. Married June 24th to John Hodges.
0: What? Well, it's all true up to there, but, well, I don't even know a John Hodges.
1: Oh, I'm sorry, but that's what we have down here. Married to John Hodges of Boston. You're going to have three children. Two boys and a girl.
0: Boston? Wait a minute. Sally was just saying something at lunch, something about, a friend of her boyfriend who was down from Boston, and yes, I think his name was Hodges. Johnny Hodges.
1: Well?
0: Well, there's no way you could have known that. I didn't really remember it myself until... All right, I still don't understand it, how it could happen, but I believe you. I believe you that it is happening.
1: Oh, thank heaven. Now, listen. As I said before, some of our leading scientists have been called in on this. Besides trying to determine how this time overlap came about so that they can duplicate the process, they've also been trying to decide what they can do for you. That is, what information they can pass on that will be of the most use to your contemporaries. And the consensus is that the most significant advance in the last 200 years is the universal field theory.
0: Well, what's that?
1: A theory that unifies the approach to every type of field. Not merely magnetic and electrical, but gravitational fields as well. Once you understand it, you'll be able to neutralize gravity as we can.
0: Am I going to have to understand?
1: No, Miss Lauber. We've been checking your journals, and we've discovered that, though he doesn't know it, One of your scientists is very close to the theory already. He happens to be a topologist.
0: Topologist?
1: He works in a specialized branch of mathematics that deals with spatial relations. His name is Dr. Menzies, and you can reach him at the Delta Foundation. Phone him and get him to come over here, and one of our scientists will talk to him.
0: But what will I say to him?
1: Tell him it concerns his paper in the June issue of the Journal of Topology.
0: All right. I don't know if I'll be able to do it, get him to come, but I'll try.

0: Yes?
1: This is Nina Lorber. Now, please listen very carefully. I'm calling from a candy store on the corner, but I live at 19 West Thompson Street, and, well, I wonder if you could come over there right away.
0: What? Who did you say you were?
1: Nina Lorber. Not that it matters. I mean, you don't know me, but it's terribly important.
0: Important? How?
1: I can't tell you. I mean, I'm not sure I know how, but you see, there's someone at my place who can. And, well, if you could just come over and speak to him.
0: I don't understand. You say I don't know you and you won't tell me. Wait a moment. You must have the wrong Dr. Menzies. You want a medical doctor, no?
1: No, I want you. You're a topologist, aren't you?
0: Well, yes, but... Look, if you're one of my students and this is your idea of a joke...
1: I'm not, and it isn't. I know it sounds crazy, and I thought it was a joke, too, at first, but it's not. I swear it's not. He said it was important, very important.
0: He?
1: Mr. Castelli.
0: I'm sorry, Miss Lorber, but even if you were more lucid about all this, and I were younger and more venturesome, I'm afraid I still couldn't come over. I'm right in the middle of something,
1: but
0: and
1: you've got to come. I said I'd call you and... Well, I can tell you this much. It's about your paper in the Journal of Topology.
0: What? Which paper?
1: I don't know, but it's in the June issue.
0: But that is what I'm working on now. At least I promised them one, and it will probably appear. How did you know about it?
1: He told me. Mr. Castelli. He said you were very close to something big, one of the most significant advances...
0: Miss Lorber, I am probably the one who needs a doctor, a psychiatrist, but... What did you say your address was?
1: 19 East Thompson Street. You mean you're coming?
0: Yes. I will be there as soon as I can.
2: Hello?
3: Yes?
2: Well, I got him. He's coming.
3: Oh, good, Nina. Oh, I'm sorry. Do you mind my calling you, Nina?
2: No, I don't mind.
3: How long will it take for him to get here?
2: Oh, I'd say about 20 minutes.
3: Good. Now, we've been getting a little anxious. Now, just in case something goes wrong, we'd like to play safe and give you as much data as we can on the field theory. Can you take shorthand?
2: Yes.
3: Good. Have you got a pad and pencil?
2: Yes.
3: Then let me put Dr. Freud on and...
2: Oh, do you have to? I mean, well, I've gotten used to talking to you.
3: Oh, all right. Now, are you ready, Nina?
2: Yes.
3: We'll start with the formula itself. Now, it's a little complicated, but if we...
2: Hello? Hello? Hello?
4: Hello? Is this Harold 47108?
2: Yes.
4: Your number was reported out of order, but it's now been repaired. If you wish to make a call, you may.
2: Wait, what's happened to him, to them, to...
4: I beg your pardon.
2: Never mind. Forget it.

Theater 5 has presented Tomorrow 61212, written by Robert Newman and directed by Ted Bell. In the cast, Rosemary Rice, Donald Buca, Marie Masters, George Petrie, and Arlene Walker. Audio engineer Neil Pulse. Sound technician Ed Blaney. Script editor Jack C. Wilson. Original music by Alexander Vlastotsenko. Orchestra under the direction of Glenn Osser. Executive producer for Theater 5, Ted Bell. We invite your comments. Write to Theater 5, New York 23, New York. That's Theater 5, New York 23, New York. This is Fred Foy speaking.

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1: Is that proper farmhouse cheddar?
2: No, I don't think so.
1: What about that?
2: No. It's quite nice, though.
1: Is it? Do you think I might try a piece? I'll have 2 ounces, please.
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0: National Broadcasting Company invites you by transcription to join The Chase. There is always the hunter and the hunted, the pursuer and the pursued. It may be the voice of authority, or a race with death and destruction, the most relentless of the hunters. There are times when laughter is heard as counterpoint, and moments when sheer terror is the theme. But always there is the chase.
1: Listen, Dal. I've been in show business for 15 years, but I never seen the likes of what I just went through. Brutal. That's what it was, brutal. I'll need 4 weeks in Palm Springs to get over it. You must have heard of the firm, Leo Busby and Company. That's me. Hollywood agents with offices in New York, Chicago, and L.A. Well, we're big, Dal. Maybe not as big as outfits like Fitz and Fitz or Frank Cooper Associates, but big enough to make a happy nickel. All right, so we're 10% is. But that 10% looks big, Dal, when it comes off a movie star's salary. We only deal in super personalities. Like I was telling Mona Carr in my office that day. I was saying, Mona, it's no use.
2: What's no use?
1: I tried every studio in town. There's nothing open at the moment.
2: What do you mean there's nothing open? Every studio's in production. Supreme Pictures is doing an Italian opus about Catherine de' Medici.
1: Catherine de who?
2: What's the matter with me for the lead?
1: No leads, Mona.
2: What?
1: Now, listen, Dal, be reasonable. Drake Productions has gone into production in a week with a big number about Amazon. It's going to be absolutely dynamic. All women with spears. Now, there might be a little supporting role.
2: Supporting role? Me? Mona Carr? If you weren't such a runt, I'd slap you down for even making the suggestion.
1: Relax, Mona.
2: You listen to me, Leo Busby. I've been making pictures for 20 years, since I was a 10-year-old kid.
1: How old?
2: All right, 12. And shut your mouth. I've been playing supporting roles for other stars long enough. It's about time I had my own name above the title.
1: Well, one day, Mona, one
2: not
1: day.
2: Not one day, you skinny little worm. Now.
1: Well, let's not get into personalities,
2: now,
1: Mona.
2: Now, do you hear me? Now.
1: Oh, my time, Mona. You're ruining the initials. Excuse me. Hello?
3: Busby?
1: Yeah?
3: Come over to my office immediately.
1: Your office? Who am I talking to?
3: You've been dealing with Supreme Pictures long enough to recognize my voice, Busby.
1: Oh, Miss Harrison. Well, I'll be over in 20 minutes, HRH.
3: 20 minutes? Do you think I've got all day to wait for you? I want you immediately. And don't you say anything about this call to anyone. Do you hear? What I have to tell you is tremendously important. Top secret.
1: Right, HRH. I'm practically there right now. I gotta go, Doc.
2: You are not leaving here until you promise me a starring part.
1: How can I promise you something like that? Who am I? Vice President in charge of production?
2: That was Henry Harrison who just called you President of Supreme.
1: Well, I gotta meet him right away, Mona. It's important.
2: You not only meet him, but you give him a pitch for me.
1: Now, Mona.
2: I warn you, Leo, I am not accepting any brush-offs. You will either talk him into giving me a contract or else.
1: Listen, Mona, I'm in this to make a buck like anybody else. I'd love to get you what you want, but it's impossible.
2: Is it?
1: That's the honest truth. Star and roles are out for you. If you want me to be brutally frank...
2: Well?
1: Well, there just isn't anything open.
2: All right.
1: All right what?
2: We better go with that.
1: Now, you're being sensible, Mona.
2: Sure. I'm being sensible. I'm being very sensible. In fact, brother, you have no idea how sensible I can really be when I get started.
1: Well, Dal, knowing Mona like I do, that last crack she made should have put me on my guard. But my thoughts were on H.R. Harrison and his phone call. In my mind, two things can't occupy the same place at the same time. H.R.H. is Mr. Hollywood himself, Dal. His pictures gross like crazy. He's made more stars than the New York Planetarium. When H.R.H. calls, mine is not to reason why, like the form said. Mine is but to run in and say... Here I am, H.R.H., at your service.
4: Sit down, Leo.
1: Sure.
4: What I have to tell you now will make history.
1: I'm all agog, H.R.H.
4: First, let me ask you something. Was Valentino great?
1: Yes, H.R.H.
4: John Gilbert, Wallace Reed, were they great?
1: Yes, H.R.H.
4: And Gable, Power, Grant, and Douglas, are they great?
1: Yes, H.R.H.
4: Well, Leo, I have found the greatest of them all.
1: Who?
4: Ah, that is the question.
1: What?
4: Let me see if this door is locked. Even the walls have ears. Now, Leo, we must be careful. If another studio steals my find from under my nose, I'll kill myself.
5: Oh, no, HRH.
4: I told you over the phone that this was top secret. Well, I was wrong. This is top, top secret. I call it Operation Star. 3 days ago, I took my small son, Harold, to a parade.
1: What's that got to do with the star?
4: Don't interrupt. I am coming to that.
1: Oh, excuse me, HRH.
4: Harold, who is a budding genius, took some snapshots at the parade, and one of them had part of the watching crowd in the background. Maybe 30 people. Do I make myself clear?
1: I like crystal, HRH.
4: I happened to look at Sonny's pictures after they were developed to give him some technical advice, although he's so brilliant. I'm the only one who can teach him anything.
1: Oh, naturally.
4: That's when I saw the crowd picture and the star of the century. Here. Look at this, Busby.
1: The picture?
4: Yes.
1: Mm-hmm.
4: Mm-hmm. What?
1: Well, which one's the star, HRH? All I see are a bunch of people lying on the sidewalk.
4: Of course, that's all you see. That's all anyone sees. What's on the surface? It takes a man of vision to see below. A man of vision, Leo, who also uses a magnifying glass. Now look at the tall young man over here, through this glass.
1: Say.
4: Handsome?
1: He sure is.
4: Did you ever see such features, such poise, such éclat? I tell you, he's going to be the greatest thing in pictures since they invented actors.
1: What's his name, HRH? Who is he?
4: That's exactly what I want to find out.
1: You don't know?
4: Of course I don't know. All I have is that picture. It's up to you to track him down.
1: Track him down?
4: I'm sending you on a hunt, Leo. A chase. To find the biggest moneymaker Supreme Pictures ever had. This will really make Supreme supreme. Now that I think of it, we'll call this Operation Chase. Not Operation Star. It has a more important ring to it.
1: Well, HRH...
4: Wherever that Adonis is now, I want to find him. Money's no object, Leo. Spare no expense. But just make certain you don't spend more than 50 a day. Incidentally, this entire thing must be done on the QT.
1: We gotta look for him in secret?
4: No newspaper advertising for him. No radio contests and so on. No one in Hollywood must know who we're after. Or we may be scooped by Sincere Productions or some other outfit of that ilk.
1: You mean you want me to find one man out of I don't know how many in L.A. without even letting anyone know I'm doing it? That's impossible, HRH.
4: Impossible is a word no one uses in my presence, Busby.
1: Well, don't get me wrong, HRH. I'm willing to give this a try. A big try. But you'll admit it's going to be kind of hard to see where to begin.
4: I'll leave the entire hunt up to you, Leo. You'll be master of your own destiny. And incidentally, that destiny will include a very fat contract for this young man, with you as his representative.
1: How much do you start him off with?
4: Leo. Leo, I'm surprised at you. My chagrin is boundless. How can you talk of money at a time like this?
1: Well, if he's going to be my client...
4: First, we must find him, and then we can proceed to the more sordid details.
1: Can I take the picture with me?
4: Yes, but guard it well, my boy, guard it well. Good luck to you, Leo. I give you my blessing on Operation Chase.
1: Well, Dahl, saying no to H.R. Harrison would have been like filing a petition of bankruptcy. So there was nothing I could do but follow orders. All I had was a snapshot. A rotten one at that. I didn't know how to start or where. The guy might not even be in L.A. anymore for all I knew. As long as HRH made me keep it so secret, I couldn't even blow up the picture and put an ad in the papers. What I figured I needed was a detective, a private eye. So I looked up one near Vine and Sunset, dropped into his office.
6: Yeah?
1: Where's Mervyn Ogilby?
6: You're looking at him now.
1: Ah, my name is Busby. Got a case for you.
6: Divorce evidence?
1: No, nothing like that.
6: Lose a relative?
1: Not exactly, but I am trying to locate somebody.
6: Who?
1: I don't know.
6: Why?
1: Well, I don't know his name, but I got a photograph. Here.
6: How many people are you searching for? There's a mob in this picture.
1: Well, just one. You look at the picture through this magnifying glass here. You see that tall, handsome guy there in the middle?
6: Yeah.
1: Well, that's him.
6: Where was this picture taken?
1: At a parade in downtown L.A. last week. Can you find him for me?
6: What do you think I am, a magician? I gotta have some leads to go by.
1: I don't have any leads. You're a detective, aren't you? Go ahead and detect.
6: Okay. I'll see what I can do.
1: Oh, what's your fee?
6: 50 a day in expenses.
1: Well, that's kind of high.
6: If you're looking for charity, try somewhere else.
1: All right. It's a deal. When'll I hear from you?
6: As soon as I got news.
1: Now, when'll that be?
6: Maybe tomorrow. Maybe never. When you're chasing a shadow, you never know.
1: Well, there's only one hitch.
6: Yeah, what?
1: This has got to be kept a secret. No publicity, you understand? That's important.
6: You got any other ways of making it harder for me?
1: Now, here's my card. I'll be waiting for your call. Well, Doc, 5 days went by, and I didn't hear a word from Murd. By this time, HRH is getting jumpy, and I'm keeping busy trying to calm him down.
3: What do you mean you've got no use?
1: Well, a thing like this takes time, HRH.
3: Well, I'm getting impatient.
1: Yeah, I know, I know.
3: And I want results.
1: I'll find him, HRH. I'll find him if I have to crawl all over L.A. on my hands and knees. Go along with me for a while.
3: See that you get in touch with me immediately when you do. Carry on, Busby, with Operation Chase.
1: Oh. Mona.
2: Good morning, Leo, darling.
1: Now, Mona, I'm busy now.
2: Oh, not too busy to talk to me.
1: Listen, I got big things in the fire. Come in some other time, like a good doll, huh?
2: So you got big things on the fire, have you? What big things, Leo? A handsome, blonde, young giant, for instance, who was photographed at a parade?
1: How'd you know about him?
2: I know a lot more than you think I do. Sweetness. Well,
1: keep it quiet, will you, Mona? At least he's found.
2: He has been found.
1: What?
2: I repeat, you nauseating little man. He has been found.
1: You're kidding.
2: Remember Mervyn Ogilby, the private detective you went to?
1: You know about him, too.
2: Mervyn got me the evidence, my last three divorces. And he's crazy about me. He found your man. But he's not turning him over to you without my permission.
1: I don't believe it. Get me Mervyn Ogilby's office, quick.
2: You can save yourself a dime on that phone call, my precious little drip. I'm giving you facts. I've got the boy HRH is panting to put under contract, and I am not producing the gents until I get what I want.
1: Hello?
5: Mervyn Ogilby Associates. Ogilby speaking.
1: Oh, this is Leo Busby.
5: Greetings.
1: Did you find my man?
5: Natch. I always break my cases, Mr. Busby.
1: Well, why didn't you call me?
5: Sorry. No could do.
1: Where is he?
5: Well, are you looking for? Oh, he's in a good place.
1: Well, bring him over to my office.
5: I can't, Mr. Busby.
1: Why not?
5: Didn't you talk to Mona Carr yet?
1: What's she got to do with it?
5: I promised her I wouldn't turn him over without her okay.
1: Hey, who are you working for, Mona Carr or me? Who's paying you anyway?
5: I'll give you my fee back if you want it. But no boy until Mona says so.
1: This is blackmail, Ogilby.
5: With me, it's love.
1: Hello? Hello? Hello?
2: I told you not to waste your time, shrimp.
1: All right, Mona. What do you want?
2: The handsome? What do you think?
1: I warn you, Mona, you could ruin yourself in the business if you try to hijack HRA.
2: And I can make a deal with another studio by turning handsome over. He's quite a looker from what I've heard.
1: All right, Mona, you win. What's the proposition?
2: Suppose we go over to HRH's office, so I won't have to repeat myself. Give him a ring, Peanut, and tell him we're on our way.
1: Well, gal, 20 minutes later, Mona was putting the burning cigarette butts to HRH's bare feet. When it came to turning on the heat, the dame was an old pro. And no matter how HRH squirmed, he couldn't get out of her stranglehold.
7: This is outrageous.
1: Well, now, take it easy, HRH. Remember, your liver...
7: Never mind my liver. This woman is trying to blackmail me.
2: Don't be silly, Mr. Harrison. I'm giving you something for nothing. Not only do you get the woman's home companion under contract, but you also get me. And you know what my name will mean at the Bucks office.
7: I certainly do.
2: Well, take it or leave it. Star billing in your new opus or no Handsome Harry for Supreme Pictures.
7: All right. You can have your contract. But on one condition.
2: What's that?
7: We get this boy signed up first.
2: And what's going to prevent you from handing me the well-known double cross?
7: Henry Harrison's word is as good as his bond.
2: Well, I'd still like to see it on paper.
1: Oh, Moni, you can trust HRH. I'm a witness to deal. You're safe enough.
2: Well, all right. But if anything goes wrong, you little weasel, I will have your head on a platter with an apple in your mouth.
7: Where is he?
2: Your new find? Mervyn's got him in a small hotel downtown.
7: Is he as handsome as he looks?
2: Even handsomer. Mervyn doesn't know much about pictures, but when I asked him a few questions, he said this guy he located couldn't walk down the street without having strange women try to tear chunks out of his hair.
7: Just as I thought. The attraction of the century. The ladies will be fighting like cats to get into the theaters just to look at him. Leo, go down to this Mervyn Ogilvy's office and arrange to pick the boy up immediately.
1: Right, HRH.
7: Wait. We still have to maintain secrecy. Operation Chase isn't finished until I have his name on a contract. Maybe you'd better get a police escort.
1: Oh, you think that's necessary?
7: Who knows? If one of the other studio heads lays eyes on him, they might kidnap him.
1: Yeah, they might.
7: Wait, I've got a great idea.
1: Yes, H.R.H.?
7: We'll bring him over in an ambulance.
2: An ambulance?
7: I'll hire a private one. Then no one will even suspect
1: him. Oh, but H.R.H.?
7: You've got your orders, Busby. Carry them out.
1: Our next stop was Mervyn Ogilvie's office. And from there, we drove to a third-rate hotel near Oliveira Street. Mervyn led us up a flight of dingy stairs to a room on the second floor rear, where my new million-dollar client was waiting. How did you locate him so fast, Mr. Oglesby?
6: Trade secret. I'll give you a hint. If you look real close to that photograph you gave me, you'd have seen that the boy you were after was leaning on some kind of a sign. I had the photo blown up to 20 times its size, and I saw it was a sandwich sign.
2: A sandwich sign?
6: Sure. With an ad on it. He was carrying around for a couple of bucks a day, and he just took it off for a minute to relax and watch the parade. I checked with the firm who had the ad on the sign, and they told me where he was living.
1: Can you imagine? Carrying a sandwich sign around for cakes and coffee and not knowing he's slated to be the biggest box office draw since Bingo. Oh, it's a small world, hmm? Did you talk to him, Mr. Ogilvie?
6: No.
1: You didn't?
6: I checked with the room clerk downstairs and told him let me know if the kid made a move to leave the joint. I also waited in the lobby for a couple of hours to get a look at him, make sure he was the right cook.
1: And you saw him?
6: Not. Here's his room.
1: No answer.
6: He must be in. The clerk downstairs said he saw him come in half an hour ago. Try it again.
2: Maybe the door's open.
1: Yeah, it is.
6: Hey, look.
1: Room's empty.
2: The bureau doors are open. He must have passed and left.
6: And he's a deadbeat. The clerk doesn't know he's gone. I'll call down a check.
2: Oh, wouldn't that kill you? Now we have to look for him all over again.
1: Ogilvie's a fat head. He should have grabbed him and held on to him as soon as he was found.
2: Hey, what's all this green stuff on the floor?
1: Green stuff?
2: Yeah, looks like soup greens. No, the carrot tops.
1: You mean he's been eating carrot tops in here?
2: Oh, the poor kid. He's probably starving and down to his last dime.
6: He skipped all right. Clerk downstairs nearly had a fit. Must have got out of, by the way of the fire escape over there.
1: Well, what do we do now, Sherlock Holmes?
6: We'll have to advertise, that's all.
1: I told you we could keep this under wraps.
6: Then you'll never find him again. Now listen, we can put a subtle ad in all the newspapers. He likes to be a sandwich man, doesn't he? Okay, we'll advertise for sandwich man. Give his description. We'll get results, I tell
1: I'll have
6: you.
1: To get HRH's permission first.
6: Then you better go over and talk to him now.
2: And don't forget to remind him that our bargain still stands. Mervyn's still working on the case, and I want my contract if he's found.
1: Say, we don't even know what his name is.
6: I asked the clerk yesterday. It's Jack Dorr. Luke Jackdaw.
1: Jackdaw?
6: Don't ask me why. I'm not his godfather.
1: Okay. I'll go over and spill the bad news to HRH. And if he doesn't murder me outright, I'll call your office in an hour.
7: I can't believe it. I, who have lived such a decent, upstanding, honest life. I should be persecuted in this fashion.
1: Oh, nobody's persecuting you, H.R.A.
7: No? Then what do you call it? I give you a simple assignment, and you louse it for the last minute.
1: If you'd only let us advertise.
7: Advertise? Why not? What difference does it make now?
1: You mean we can put an ad in the papers for it?
7: An hour ago, I discovered that the news had leaked out. Every studio in Hollywood's got spies out looking for him now. Spies, do you hear?
1: How'd they find out about him?
7: How? Because they have brains working for them, not imbeciles, that's how. When I heard they knew, I didn't care. I thought you had him safely under wraps by then. Now you come and tell me you escaped.
1: Well, it's every studio for itself, H.R.H., so we may as well use everything we got. We'll find him, I promise you.
7: You'd better. Because if you don't, Busby, you've collected your last 10%.

0: Well, we really poured it on, Doc. Personals and all the papers, radio announcements. We even stuck his picture up in the post office and offered a reward. But nothing happened. He disappeared into thin air, like they say. We never got a nibble. To make things worse, by this time all the other studios were spreading the net, too. It began to look as though even if he was found, we might not get him. But there was one thing I still couldn't figure. I had a hunch it might be an important clue. Those carrot tops in his hotel room. Carrot tops all over the floor.
1: You want to drive through Beverly Hills again? Now we can cover downtown L.A. once more.
0: We'll never find him on the street, Mr. Oglesby.
1: You can't tell. I'll turn left here.
0: Carrot tops.
1: What tops?
0: Carrot tops. What would a guy be doing eating all those carrots?
1: Maybe he was hungry.
0: What is he, a rabbit? When a man's hungry, he buys a sandwich.
1: Carrots are cheaper than a sandwich.
0: That can't be the only reason.
1: All right. Maybe he likes carrots.
0: Oh, sure he likes carrots. Everybody likes carrots, but that don't mean they eat them by the bushel. Like, if... Hey, Mr. Ogilvy, stop the car quick.
2: Hey, what's the matter?
0: That's him, standing over there by that bus stop. Look, he's getting into the bus.
2: We'll head it off 2 blocks up.
0: Traffic's
2: getting heavy. We're almost
0: bottled up. Oh, there's a bus. Come on, we'll park here and make a run for it. We can catch it before the light changes.
2: Okay.
0: Come on, Mr. Oglesby. Wait! Hey, you bus! Wait for us!
2: We can just
0: make it. Open up! Open up! Here, I got the fare. See if you can see.
2: We must be on the other side of the crowd. Oh, on the front end.
0: Come on.
2: Push through.
0: Excuse me. Excuse me, lady. Oh, will you pardon me, please? Sorry.
2: Beg pardon.
0: There he is. Up front.
2: He's getting off.
0: Hey, wait. Keep those doors open.
3: No, we want to get out. Leave us out.
2: Hey, we're getting off here. This is an emergency. I'm a private cop. Open that door.
0: Quick, Mr. Oldby.
4: What happened to him?
0: He got off in the middle of the block. He's gone again.
4: He can't be far away.
0: He must have gone into one of those houses. Come on. We're going to chase them all. Well, Dom, for an hour, we went through every house on the block. Most of them were furnished room joints, the kind of places a carrot eater might hide out in. But we didn't have no luck until we hit the next to last place on the street. Small stone dump with a room to let sign in the window.
5: Yeah?
0: You're the landlady?
5: Who wants to know?
1: We're looking for someone.
5: Yeah? Who?
1: A fellow named Jackdaw, Mother.
5: There's no one here by that name, and I ain't your mother.
0: Well, I guess this one isn't it either. Hey, Mr. Ogilvy, look.
1: Huh?
0: Inside near the door, a carrot top.
1: He must be here.
5: Oh, I told that young squirt not to bring his vegetables
0: and in. What's his name?
5: What's whose name?
0: The guy who likes the vegetables.
5: He calls himself Lucas.
1: What's he look like?
5: Well, he's rather good looking, I'd say.
0: A big blonde Apollo.
5: A big blonde what?
0: Well, a very handsome character.
5: He's blonde, all right.
0: Where is he?
5: He's out now.
0: Oh, he can't be. We
1: might have walked back out while we were inside one of the other houses, Mr. Busby.
5: Say, who are you fellas anyway? What do you want with Lucas?
0: It's very important that we locate him.
1: I'm a private detective, see?
5: A detective? You mean he's done something?
0: No, he didn't do anything. This is strictly business. I'm a movie agent, see? We want him for pictures.
5: A movie agent? Well, I always wondered how a body got herself a screen test.
0: You want a screen test?
5: How do you think I'd make out, huh?
0: Well, look, you help us get Lucas, and you're in. Where'd he go?
5: Oh, he just went out to mosey around for a while, but he'll be back.
0: How soon?
5: Can't say.
0: Well, can one of us stay in his room when he returns?
5: Well, that's kind of regular, but seeing it's you...
0: Well, you wait here, Marvin. When you grab him, don't let him go. I'll go back and tell HRH the good news. As soon as Lucas or Jack Doar, whatever he calls himself, gets back, escort him to HRH's office in style. Well, Dal, he was our boy, all right. I found out later his real name was Lucas Jack Doar. The landlady got a little mixed up. Why don't you see him in pictures? To answer that question, I got to tell you what happened in HRH's office about an hour after I left Mervyn Ogilvy.
6: You did a great job, Leo, a great job. You'll always have the undying admiration of Supreme Pictures for your work today.
7: What about me?
6: Oh, you.
7: Yes, me. My contract still stands, doesn't it?
6: It stands all right. Just as soon as I make sure some other studio hasn't already got Jack Paw signed up.
0: Oh, you don't have to worry about that, HRH. Ogilvy will be here any minute now. I'm sure this guy hadn't spoken to anybody else.
6: Maybe that's Ogilvy. Come in, come in.
8: Walt, he's here.
6: Fine. Bring him in.
8: Inside, Lucas.
6: What's that he's eating?
7: Carrots.
6: Carrots? Mr. Jack Doar, let me congratulate you. We're going to give you a screen contact.
9: What's a screen contract?
6: I beg your pardon?
9: You fellas must be pulling my leg. What's all the fuss about?
6: Oh, no, that voice. No, not a voice like that. With such a face.
7: He's a hillbilly.
6: Oh.
3: HRH.
7: He's fainted.
0: Well, Dal, that's how it goes. With a voice like that, we should have found Lucas Jackdaw before they invented sound. It was a cinch we couldn't use him now. Mona didn't get a contract. I didn't get my client. And Lucas went back to the hills to eat more carrots. It just goes to show you... excuse me. Leo Busby and company.
10: Busby, HRH here. Are you alone?
0: Yes, HRH.
10: Make sure, because this is top secret. Super top secret. Come over to my office right away. My wife, who happens to be the smartest woman in Hollywood, was walking through the 5 and 10 the other day when she discovered a real find. Keep this under your hat, Busby. We'll call it...
11: 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Heard in the cast were Kermit Murdoch, Leslie Woods, Ed Jerome, Abby Lewis, and Ralph Bell. The Chase is directed and transcribed by Fred Way. Fred Collins speaking. Next week, circumstantial evidence gets a stranglehold on an innocent man accused of murder in The Chase.
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0: 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And Ford feels if you compare mid-size cars, you'll choose Ford Torino. 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Torino offers gas-saving steel-belted radial-ply tires standard, runs on regular gas, and has a 26.5-gallon fuel tank that's 20% more capacity than its closest sales competitor. And compare some scheduled maintenance costs. You'll find in the course of 50,000 miles that compared to its closest sales competition, Torino's chassis is scheduled to be lubricated only once to their 8 times. Spark plugs are scheduled to be replaced only half as often. Everyone says compare. Ford says compare not only the cars, but the total cost of owning a car.
1: The closer you look, the better we look.
2: The Peter Principle calls for a person to rise to their own level of incompetence. That's the problem of a region syndicate chieftain when he tries to do away with our easygoing hero, Elliot Angelino, in this piece titled, A Favor You Can't Refuse.
3: Hey, come on, you bum. I'll race you to the float.
4: Don't leave me alone.
3: Hey, come on. Look at you. You look like an almond joy.
4: Oh, come on.
3: Coochie, coochie, coochie.
4: Oh, no fair.
3: Hey, come on. Try something that's warm.
4: Come here, you. Come here.
3: No, you don't.
4: Come on. Hey, oh.
3: It's not nice to fool with Mother Karate. Come on. You're going to... So
4: you let go of my foot.
3: Big man, huh?
4: Will you quit that? How's it going to look? A petite blonde dragging her man to the sand?
3: Okay.
4: You, him, I, Jane. Let's go.
3: The last one to the floor eats the peanut butter sandwich.
4: Lunch too, hey, guy? You think of everything. Hey, no, the backstroke, the gall of that woman.
3: Come on, hero. Good grief, my dog could do a better paddle.
4: I must be out of condition.
3: Here, take my hand.
4: How could you? Where's my pride?
3: Right. Now take my hand.
4: Well, thank you, sweet maid. You saved my life.
3: But nothing fair, knight. What was that?
4: Over the side, quick. I'm beginning to feel like a duck in a gallery.
3: This is no time for jokes.
4: I'm not joking. Move around to this side. Where's the thermos?
3: How can you think of drinking at a time?
4: Where's the thermos?
3: This side of the float, I think. Al, where are you going?
4: Dee, swim for the shore.
3: Al, you okay?
4: I'm coming.
3: What happened?
4: Let's get to shore. I waited till they got close, then threw the thermos, got the driver. Boat crashed in the dock.
5: What happened?
4: Look, hey, for somebody call the police. There's been an accident.
3: Hell, good grief, look at our room. It's been torn apart.
4: It figures.
3: You mean the money?
4: Yeah, this is getting complicated.
3: Where did you hide it?
4: Behind the air conditioning grill.
3: Al, it's not here.
4: Naturally. First thing they did was say, look behind the air conditioner grill.
3: Elliot!
4: Okay.
3: How much was there? You never told me.
4: $1 million.
3: $1 million?
4: You better get that oiled.
3: Well, what are we going to do now?
4: Go back to the States.
3: $1 million?
4: You've been going on and on about that.
3: You really think we've been set up?
5: Would you and the lady care for wine with dinner?
3: Yes.
5: Well, I will bring it.
4: Yes.
3: Yes what?
4: Yes, I think we were set up, but I can't believe the syndicate would do it.
3: Oh, they wouldn't try to kill you.
4: I don't know. Dad's been dead a year. Maybe they decided the son should be put out of the way.
3: Oh, I don't believe it. Your dad was always so respected by all the families. Everyone looked up to him.
4: Mm-hmm.
3: You know, you've never talked very much about him.
4: I respected him, even if I didn't agree with what he was.
3: Ah. Is that why you didn't take over when he died?
5: Shrimp and steak, no?
4: I'm shrimp, she's steak.
3: I have sharper teeth. He has to gum it.
5: Enjoy it, crazy gringos.
3: Well,
6: Well, Dad was getting old. I think he felt his only son should go legit. I agreed.
3: You loved him very much, didn't you?
6: Can I have your carrots? Yeah, yeah, I did.
3: If you felt so strongly, why did you agree to Mr. Bottolucci's request?
6: To take the money? I don't know. He was always a friend of Dad's. He asked a favor. Said the money was payment to one of their South American operations.
3: Funny that the contact never showed.
6: Yeah. Do you want your salad?
3: Maybe we should have kept the money.
6: Mm-hmm. Maybe that's what Giovanni wanted.
7: Come in.
8: You sent for me, Giovanni?
7: Mr. Bottolucci. Sit down. Capista, I have a contract to let. Are you interested?
8: I do not like to be called a hoodlum.
7: $50,000?
8: Who?
7: Elliot Angelino.
8: When?
7: Go to Los Angeles. He'll be coming in by plane shortly. Follow him. Await my instructions.
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7: Hey, good evening, Spencer. How's the wheel?
12: Good, sir. Very good.
7: Hello, Ginny. You're doing good tonight?
3: Sure. The sucker's always biting.
7: Very good. Like a bird, huh?

0: How's the wheel?
1: Good, sir. Very good.
0: Hello, Ginny. Doing good tonight?
2: Sure. The sucker's always biting.
0: Very good. Mark, a bird, have a pinball. Change of cards.
3: Hello.
0: Hey, what's wrong up there?
3: Oh, nothing, Mr. Buttaluigi.
0: Spencer's been dumping to a friend for 20 minutes.
3: Si, mi piace, ma I take care right away.
0: You take care of it. Permanent.
3: Permanent? Well, okay, if you...
0: Giovanni. New York? All right, 5 minutes. Vegas, Bartolucci. I'll hold.
3: Giovanni, are you well?
0: Oh, yes, sir, Mr. Costa, thank you.
3: Giovanni, I have heard things I'm not happy with.
0: I'm sorry, sir. Can I help?
3: Is it true that you have let a contract on the son of my old friend?
0: Yes, I'm sorry to tell you.
3: Why?
0: I did not mean to hide anything from you, but as head of the Western region, I felt it was my duty to protect our mutual interests.
3: How is that?
0: Well, it's in the report to your office last week, sir. The boy has been found to be skimming.
3: How much?
0: Almost $1 million over the last 3 weeks.
3: I don't believe this. You would not do such a thing.
0: It is my honor, eh?
3: I see. All right. You are responsible for the discipline in your region. But the money must be recovered, if at all possible.
0: Oh, thank you. I can assure you, we will try.
4: Tess Reynolds?
5: Yes?
4: Get in the car.
5: I will not.
4: Unless you wish to die on this street, you will do as I ask. Golly.
5: Why are you doing this? Has it something to do with Elliot?
4: Yes, you are the bait.

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Beechnut just keeps on getting better. Beechnut's a lot moister these days, with more taste, less stems. 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You ought to try it. Girls in bars, girls in pants, the man just don't stand a chance, but there's still ways to show 'em who's who. Treat your dogs with respect, you keep your

0: Dee?
1: Elliot, help! Oh,
0: Dee! Oh. Dee, where are you?
2: Hey, Miss Angelino. Please listen carefully. As you can hear, we have Miss Knowles.
0: You dirty...
2: Yeah, that may be, but it's not pertinent. You'll be safe if you follow instructions.
1: El, don't listen to them!
3: Dee, whoever you are, don't harm her.
2: Hey, as long as you do as I say, we won't touch her. Now, we want a meeting. 3 a.m. at the marina. A boat named Marianne and Slip 5.
3: But what are you...
2: Good. Hey, Lee, take her down the car. Mr. Bartolucci?

0: Ow!
1: Ah, that's enough, Lee. That's enough. Take him below. You are too predictable, Elliot. Not your father's son.
2: What do you mean?
1: Well, we expected you to come early. Tuppy, time up. Lee, shove off. We have only 40 minutes to rendezvous. Patience, my dear Miss Knowles. Oh, I must say, the gag is very becoming.
3: Hey, not so tight.
1: Relax. Enjoy the few moments that remain in your life. Jeffy, you may ungag the lady.
4: Hurt me! You creep! Let me up or I'll kill you!
1: On the contrary. It is I that will kill you. Very sure.
2: You'll be caught.
1: I hardly think so. I planned this very carefully. Very carefully. You see, ever since your father died, some members of the council have maintained that it is you that should be heading the Western region. Of course, I could not have that. So I arranged for you to act as courier, thus placing the loss of that million on you. Then I set up the books so that they show an additional $7 million that's been taken out over the past year.
2: But the controls?
1: A simple matter. They are flawed. I merely affixed to your code to the receipts. So now, getting rid of you has the approval of the council. At last, they will be advised that we're unable to find the missing money. Sad, isn't it? The son of Angelino has betrayed the family.
2: You hated my father, didn't you?
1: Always. Always. It was always him the council listened to, never me. Well, this will show them how much they can respect me. I've shown the son of Angelino to be a thief. I'm afraid this conversation must wait. Tuppy, help Lee tie to the freighter. Oh, you two may have a few moments.
4: I'm sorry, my darling.
2: It's okay. I should have pulled away completely years ago. It's my own fault for accepting the casino job. Giovanni's a fool, though. I would never have gotten involved in the family again.
5: You are the cum.
4: You untie us.
5: Soon. Up the ladder, please.
4: Hell, it's some kind of a freight ship.
6: Signora Bottolucci.
1: Captain Rossi. I brought some friends.
6: Please, come aboard.
1: Come on, you two. Hurry. Captain, is everything in order?
6: Si, very much so. And your cargo?
1: In the walls of the boat. Can your crane accommodate it?
6: Oh, sure. I will attend to it. Why don't you and your friends go along to my sea cabin?
1: Well, thank you.
2: That's very clever, Giovanni. Is all the money stashed in the boat?
1: Yes. And thank you. I appreciate the compliment.
4: What do you intend to do with us?
1: Oh, you disappoint me, Miss Knowles. I thought it would be obvious once we set for sea. Well...
4: Oh, El!
2: This captain, is he in this with you?
1: He's an old friend in need of money. He'll receive a small percentage once the $7 million is safe in a Swiss bank. Oh, I believe this is the captain's cabin.
7: Good evening, Giovanni.
1: Mr. Costa.
7: All of you, please come in. DeVitos, please close the door.
8: Yes, Mr. Costa.
4: I don't know why I came to Vegas with you. I mean, that was a dirty trick to pull.
2: I couldn't help it. The Mr. Costa came to me with his suspicions and asked for the family's sake if I would help. It was a favor... I could not refuse, as the saying.
4: Tepi, is that really his name?
2: No. The beast that means hoodlum. But he's called that with affection. Tepi was in Mr. Costa's confidence from the start, but his word was not enough for Costa to justify removal of Giovanni. After all, he was a regional chief. This is not the old days, my love.
7: You mind if I join you two?
2: Not at all, please.
7: We just finished the meeting of the council. They were disappointed, Elliot.
4: Disappointed with what, El?
2: I was asked to take over the region.
4: No.
2: No, it's okay. I refused.
7: Well, I won't take up that cliche, but it would have been like the old days. Angeline, how at the table.
0: I think my father would have approved my decision.
7: I'm sure he would. He and I talked at length about you before he died.
0: I didn't know.
7: Only a few minutes before my plane, so... this is for you and your lady.
0: A check?
7: Yes, yes. You call it a finder's fee, eh? I must go now. Please, remember, mio fratello, we are always at your service.
0: Grazie. Buon enough.
4: El, what did he call you?
0: Brother.
4: Is, the check... Well, could I see it?
0: Sure. Now, that's the first time I've ever seen you speechless.
4: I never saw... Stefano,
9: put it in your sock. We'll use it on our honeymoon.

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1: Where's the girl?
0: Below.
1: How long, Sir Angelino?
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1: 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William Shatner is heard as Elliot Angelini. 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

0: once upon a time there was an engineer.
1: Choo-choo Charlie was his name, we hear.
0: He had an engine and he sure had fun. He used good and plenty candy to make his train run.
2: Charlie says, love my good and plenty. Charlie says, really ring the bell. Charlie says, love my good and plenty. Don't know any other candy that I love so well.
3: You know, cats have minds of their own. 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
1: Agent B-9, a copy of the Navy's new code book disappeared from the office last night. Unless it is recovered immediately, a new code will have to be issued at once. The book must be found within 24 hours. There is little for you to go on. However, the book was available to but 9 men. Here are their complete records. Study them and take whatever action you see fit. Report to me tomorrow. That's all.

0: Agent B9 and his assistant Rita Drake went to B9's laboratory and studied the records. Then they discussed their first move.
1: K7 was right, Rita. There isn't much to go on. Of the 9 suspects who could have stolen the codes, I believe 3 might have had a motive.
2: Which 3, B9?
1: Well, let's go over them. 2 of the 9 are high-ranking officers. I think we can eliminate them at once. That leaves 7.
2: Yes.
1: Of those 7, 1 has a father who was a naturalized citizen. The father was watched closely during the World War.
2: But he wasn't really suspected.
1: No. Nevertheless, the nation in which he was born is not friendly toward this country. My second suspect is the young lieutenant who married a foreign girl. She has parents in another country.
2: They've been married less than a year, B9.
1: Yes, but pressure could be applied on her. The threat of putting her mother and father in a concentration camp might be used to make her betray her husband. Now let's look at our third suspect. He is the officer whose brother is a leading cabinet minister of this government.
2: B9, you can't suspect him.
1: Just look at his brother's record. As a minister, he has fought against rearmament. He is known to sympathize with two powers whose aims are directly opposite to those of this country. And he has addressed many subversive organizations.
2: Even so.
1: All these 3 are suspects, Rita. It's nearly night. We've less than 12 hours left. That means we've got to work fast. I have asked the intelligence department to tap the home telephone lines of all these 3. K7 is listening to the conversation of the cabinet minister. We'll cover the others.

0: The first call Rita and B9 heard was from the foreign girl who was the wife of the lieutenant. It was put through at about 9 o'clock.
1: Is this you, Anton?
2: Who is this?
1: Dolores. Peter has left the house. Anton, why did you do it?
2: I don't know what you're talking about.
1: You're lying. You knew that Peter would be blamed because of me. They'll break him. You did it.
2: What did I do?
1: You stole the code book. You and the others. I told you I would not help you, but you took it anyway. I'm going to tell Peter the truth.
2: You would be wise if you kept quiet.
1: You can't frighten me.
2: You forget your mother and father.
1: You wouldn't dare do anything to them. I'm going to them tomorrow. You've ruined my marriage to Peter, and now you're trying to ruin his career. I told you I would not help you, and I won't. I'm leaving tonight.
2: You're acting like a fool.
1: You can't strike at Peter through me anymore. From now on, you'll take the blame. I know what you're planning. It won't work.
2: Hello. Hello, Dolores. Hello.
3: He hung up, B9. What does it mean?
4: It means that she suspects who stole the code book, Rita. It's our first lead. That girl is desperate. She knows what's happened, and she's afraid her husband will be blamed because of her. We've got to stop her before she gets away.
3: I'll go to her if you want to stay here.
4: Yes, I think you'd better. I heard the telephone number she called. I'm going to trace this Anton. I want to talk to him. You go to her.
0: Within a minute after Rita and B9 heard the first telephone conversation, K7, listening on the line of the cabinet minister, heard a second call.
2: Hello. This is Anton.
5: You have made the copy of the code book?
2: Yes, it is ready. But something else has happened. She knows. She just telephoned me. If the Secret Service men find her, she will talk.
5: Secret Service men? They will find her at once. You call a messenger. Send the code book to her. Then bring the copy here. I'll expect you within an hour.

0: Rita arrived at the lieutenant's home a few minutes later. As she stopped her car, a messenger boy left the house. A moment later, she rang the doorbell.
1: Yes? What do you want?
2: May I come in and talk to you?
1: Who are you?
2: My name is Rita Drake. I'm the assistant of Special Agent B-9.
1: You're with the Secret Service?
2: I'm investigating the disappearance of the Naval Code Books. I want to talk to you.
1: Come in. You arrived faster than I expected.
2: What do you mean? You didn't expect me.
1: Oh, yes. I knew when they sent it to me that someone would be here to search the house. Well, it won't be necessary. Here is the book.
2: The code book? Where'd you get it?
1: Well, I took it from my husband's desk. I went down to his office this morning and took it from his desk.
2: You're lying.
1: It's the truth. Peter doesn't know I have it. It was on his desk.
2: You're lying. You say you took it this morning?
1: Yes. I went to his office to ask him to go to lunch with me. It was on his desk.
2: Dolores. Yes, I know your name. You're lying. The code book was stolen last night, not this morning. Who are you protecting? Anton?
1: You know about him.
2: I know that you telephoned him at 9 o'clock. You accused him of stealing this book. You said that he would put the blame on Peter.
1: Oh, he tried to. He sent the book here. The messenger left just before you arrived.
2: Yes, I saw him leave.
1: I didn't steal it, and neither did Peter. Oh, they're trying to put the blame on him.
2: Who's behind this?
1: I can't tell you.
2: Where is Anton? Where does he live?
1: Well, it wouldn't do you any good to know. He's not there. Oh, I'll take you to where he is. I'll make him tell you that he sent the book here.
2: You know where to go?
1: Yes. Have you a car?
2: It's outside.
1: Well, then I'll take you to them. Oh, I'll make them tell the truth. Will you go with me?
2: Yes, and we'll go now.

0: Following Dolores' directions, Rita drove to another section of the city. It was nearly 10:30 when they stopped the car.
1: Stop in front of the big house on the right.
2: Anton lives there?
1: No, but we will find him there. Oh, I'm sure of it. We will go in and face them.
2: Whom do you expect to find with him?
1: He'll find out in a minute. Are you coming in with me?
2: Yes. What makes you so sure your friend Anton is here?
1: His car is across the street. Oh, I knew he would be here. He comes every night. It is here that they plot. I came once. The minister asked...
2: Oh. You slipped, Dolores. Is this the home of the cabinet minister whose brother is a naval officer?
1: Yes. Oh, you would have found out in a minute anyway. They've been stealing information for months. It was all worked out. They were going to blame my husband if they were caught. Oh, that's why they wanted me to join them. I'll make them admit it.
2: Look, the door's opening. Someone's coming out.
1: It's Anton. Oh, we've got to stop him. Anton!
3: What do you want here? Get up out of my way.
1: You sent that book to me. You want Peter to be blamed.
3: I don't know what you're talking about. Get out of my way.
2: He's running away. Come back.
1: Don't worry. He won't get away. Not while I have this revolver. You thought you'd get away from me, but you didn't.
2: He's badly hurt.
4: Rita, what happened?
2: B9, where were you?
4: In the minister's house with K7. We were placing them under arrest. Anton ran out.
1: And I shot him with my husband's service revolver. He was a spy. He deserved to die. Here's the gun. Arrest me if you want.
4: It won't be necessary. This man was running away with a copy of a naval code book. Thank you for stopping him. Special Agent B9 reporting K7. All details have been cleaned up. Only one copy of the code was made. It was recovered on the body of the spy, Anton Voris. The cabinet has accepted the resignation of the minister involved. No reason for his retirement has been given to the public.
5: In times of world unrest, there are many intrigues uncovered which never become public property. Such a plot as the story you have just heard seldom reaches the pages of a newspaper. May I add that the young lieutenant and his loyal wife, Dolores, were cleared of all suspicion. Listen for my next story. This is K7.

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1: Strange Wills. Stories of strange wills made by strange people. Starring the distinguished Hollywood actor Warren Williams. And featuring Lorene Tuttle, Perry Ward, with Howard Culver and an all-star Hollywood cast. And the original music of Del Castillo. I devise and bequeath to my heirs the seven deadly sins. Envy, hate, jealousy, anger, despair, pride, and revenge. And here is our distinguished star of radio, stage, and screen, Warren Williams.
2: These are stories of strange and unusual wills. Wills which to some are harbingers of good fortune, while to others messengers of misery. Nor are any of us safe from the evil and diabolical plans of men and women, who, frustrated in life, seek the bitter fruits of revenge in death, so that no reflection can fall on any person or persons living or dead. Time, names, and locale have been changed. Only the evil intent of the dead, departed, remains. You'll presently see what I mean, but first, let's hear a word.

0: And here is Warren William as John Francis O'Connell in One Shining Hour.
1: If Lucrezia Borgia earned the dubious honor of being the mad killer of Italy, I wonder what history will call her direct descendant, Professor Don Borgia. That he was brilliant is attested, too, by his degrees from universities and colleges the world over, and from the many books he had published at the turn of the century. That he was evil is also a matter of record. For Professor Don Borgia was expelled from Europe, his name stricken from the councils of all reputable institutions, and he, finding himself an outcast, took his young daughter and came to America. I'd heard only rumors of why he had fallen from grace. He had been accused of many things: the practice of medieval sorcery, witchcraft, and experimentation with the questionable vivisectionists do with dumb animals. When I received a written invitation to visit him at his isolated estate, I lost no time in accepting. I, too, was anxious to meet this reputedly evil genius. Even as I turned off the main highway and entered upon the long, winding, narrow road, I sensed that something extraordinary lay ahead. But I had never expected to find what I did. As I approached the house, I saw a little girl kneeling over a puppy. She was engaged in the dubious pastime of pulling small tufts of hair from its body. "You're hurting the dog, little lady." She stopped and looked up at me. I saw that she had beautiful blue eyes. Golden yellow curls cascaded down around her shoulders. She had the face of an angel. I walked up to her. "What's your name?"
2: "Nina."
1: "Don't you realize that you were hurting your puppy?"
2: "He's mine, isn't he?"
1: "Yes, that's true. But nice little girls don't torment poor little puppies, you know."
2: "What makes you think I'm nice?"
1: "Well, aren't you?"
2: "I heard lots of things."
1: "I don't believe it."
2: "Well, I do. I pull legs off of grasshoppers. I tear the wings from butterflies."
3: "Oh, you are Mr. O'Connell?"
1: "Yes, I am. And you are Professor Borgia, I presume?"
3: "Yes, I am Professor Borgia. Come in, please. Nina, you must leave that dog alone. The noise is distracting me."
2: "Yes, Papa."
3: "And Nina."
2: "Yes, Papa."
3: "You can learn nothing from plucking the hair from a dog."
2: "I was just trying to see what he looked like with his clothes off, Papa."
3: "I know that I shall not live to complete my greatest experiment, Mr. O'Connell. That is why I sent for you."
1: "No, I don't suppose that I, as a lawyer, can be of much scientific assistance."
3: "You're wrong. What I ask you to do will be simple. It's this. I want to make my last will and testament, setting up a trust estate for my daughter, Nina."
1: "Mm-hmm."
3: "She is now 6 years old. I want you to supervise her education. She must attend the finest schools, both here and abroad. She must have the full benefit of this so-called modern-day culture. When she reaches her 19th birthday, you shall open this envelope. In it is her history. You shall then learn the nature of my experiment."
1: "Well, Professor, what you ask is a little beyond the scope of a probate lawyer's work."
3: "You shall be well remunerated for your trouble, Mr. O'Connell. You see, what you are doing, what you will see, has been eagerly sought for by the scientific world for over 100 years. But they've all been afraid. Cowards. I will revenge myself against these stupid fools."
1: "And when Nina reaches her 19th birthday, what am I to do, Professor? Give her the contents of this envelope?"
3: "I cannot answer that. Only you and time can answer that question."
1: After the death of Professor Borgia the following year, I enrolled Nina in a very exclusive girls' school. Her curriculum had been scientifically worked out by the professor before his death. I thought my only task was to pay her school tuition and provide her with money under the terms of the trust. But when Nina was 9, I was summoned to the office of the principal, Miss Hargrove.
4: "Mr. O'Connell, I waited as long as I could before notifying you, but it was mandatory that you come."
1: "Why, yes, Miss Hargrove, of course. Is there something wrong?"
4: "Quite frankly, I don't know. I can't understand."
1: "Suppose you tell me what's on your mind, Miss Hargrove."
4: "Nina is the most brilliant girl that's ever been in this school. We all agree that she's a young genius. When she reaches 10 next year, she's ready for preparatory school. Mm-hmm. There's nothing more that we can teach her.
5: Oh, well, then I should feel elated.
4: In one way, yes. In another way, decidedly no. This girl has two natures. One good, one very, very evil. Probably a split personality. Well, I hate to tell you this, Mr. O'Connell, but I feel it my duty.
1: Of course, Miss Hargrove.
4: She has the face of an angel and the heart of a devil.
5: But I don't...
4: Let me go on. At first, we thought we were mistaken. That no girl so beautiful, so amazingly brilliant. But we had proof, Mr. O'Connell, proof.
5: Proof of what, Miss Hargrove?
4: That this girl is a little fiend. She's cruel, sadistic. Which started out in little things. First, we found the dead canary, its heart pierced with a needle. Then Miss Saxton found her Persian kitten drowned in the bathtub. We thought them all accidents until one night last week. Carol Ann, a student,
2: who's there? You're so beautiful, Carol Ann. So beautiful. But I must be most beautiful. There can only be one.
4: With her fingernails, Nina had raked her face from temple to chin. Fortunately, the scars won't be permanent.
1: Are you certain it was Nina?
4: Carol Ann swears she saw her face in the light of the moon.
1: Mm.
4: Did it look like the face of, well, an angel? Oh, the girls are frightened out of their wits.
1: And Nina?
4: She denies everything. She blames it on the cat. Oh, it's preposterous.
1: Miss Hargrove, Nina graduates in less than a month. I ask most sincerely that she be allowed to graduate with her class. I shall have a talk with her, and I am positive that no more will happen during that time. Take my word for it. Nothing will happen. Nina's next 4 years in preparatory school were marred only by one extraordinary incident. She told me that one moonlight night, near the end of her senior term...
2: I think my heart thinks I'm going for a ride on the cliff.
6: A ride? Well, do you think it's quite...
2: Do as you're told. Whether it's safe or unsafe is my own private matter.
6: Yes, Miss Borgia. I'll have him out in a moment.
2: You needn't stay up. I'll unsaddle him when I return.
6: Thank you, miss.
2: Easy, boy. I'll give you free rein when we reach the cliff. Here we are, boy. Now take your head. Faster! Faster, boy! Faster!

0: Of course, the horse could have fallen off the cliff quite accidentally. Antonina could have slipped off just before the fatal plunge. But was it an accident? I wasn't too sure. On the eve of her 19th birthday, Nina returned to the States from a triumphal stay in Europe. She had already received 2 degrees, one in Switzerland and one from the University of Paris. I met her at the airport. It was an exciting moment. And then I saw her. Good heavens, this couldn't be Nina. As lovely and beautiful a creature as I'd ever seen in my life. She looked like an angel. She was a symphony in blue. Nina? Nina! Here I am! Over here!
1: Oh, John. John! Or is it still Mr. O'Connor?
0: Well, now that you've grown up, it's John, I suppose.
1: Oh, it's so good to see you again, John. 4 long years. 4 years of work. Work and more work.
0: But it hasn't hurt you any. Even I can see that.
1: Oh, thank you, kind sir. I haven't minded it. Not at all. This summer I'm going to play, and then in October I'm going to Munich.
0: Munich? Good heavens. What's the attraction there?
1: There's a Dr. Guden there. One of the greatest minds of all time. His experiments in psychiatry are the talk of Europe. Oh, but I haven't told you, John. I'm specializing in rather a weird subject. It's called psychology of fear.
0: Sounds rather ominous.
1: But horribly amusing. It encompasses the monstrous morbidities of witchcraft and black magic. Before I return to Europe in the fall, I hope to have had the opportunity of practical demonstrations.
0: And who will be the subject matter of these experiments, Nina?
1: Men. Handsome young men that I shall bring into the flame of my office. Like the moth in the candle flame.

0: And now back to Warren William in part two of One Shining Hour.
1: On Nina's birthday, I went to the bank vault and withdrew the large envelope which I had deposited some 12 years previously. When I reached home, I opened the envelope and saw that it contained two phonograph records. Evidently, I was to play them. I started the first record.
2: I have had these records especially made for this occasion in order that you could listen to Nina's background, as I would tell you in my own words. I was barred from teaching in European universities because I dared to advance the theory that the evils of man are bred into his offspring. How was I to prove to the world that I was right? Only through a living, breathing example, through my own child. In my blood runs the notorious strain of the Borgia family. We were the master killers of Italy. I needed a wife whose blood was equally as bad. Who then should I choose to bear my offspring? After months of endless search that took me the width and breadth of Europe, I met her in England. She was in jail.
3: But what do you want with a woman like me, Professor? I got a record as long as my arm. Attempted murder, assault with a deadly weapon, drunk, disorderly. Goes on and on and on.
4: How old are you, Lottie?
3: I'm 29. Oh, I know I look 40, but that's from the way I've lived. I've been a wild one, bad clean through.
4: And your mother, Lottie?
3: Died 4 years ago in Yardsmith Prison. She was a four-termer.
4: And your father?
3: Hanged for murder. He knived a bloke for 2 shillings and threw the corpse in the Thames. You know, Professor, my father didn't have blood in his veins. No, sir, he didn't. It was ice water. That's the kind of a killer he was, too cold as ice.
4: Lottie, you are just what I've been looking for. I'm going to make restitution for your crime and take you away.
3: Take me away? Where are you going to take me, Professor?
4: I'm going to take you to Italy, Lottie. You see, I'm going to marry you.
2: I married Lottie the next month. 2 years later, our child was born. I called her Nina. She was to be the greatest experiment of my life. Through her, I would prove to medical science, to the world.
1: Oh, Nina.
5: I came in quietly to surprise you. Oh, John, what have I done to deserve this? How could he?
1: Nina, dear, come over here and sit down. Well, there isn't much I can say. You heard, of course.
5: Yes, I heard. And I know the answer to many other things. Oh, what's the use of going on? John, I want to thank you for everything you've done. You've been the one shining hour of my life.
1: Put your head right here on Mother's shoulder, Nina. I've always reserved it just for you. There's nothing I've seen that we can't lick. Nina, you ought to know that.
5: But I can never have any more self-assurance. How could I possibly marry, have children?
1: And why not? Are you going to let a couple of dead people ruin your life?
5: Will you help me, John?
1: Haven't I always?
5: What are we going to do?
1: I'm going to prove to you that truth is stronger than fear. We think that your mother was criminally inclined. You fear your blood is contaminated because of her criminal tendencies. Well, there's only one way to find out. Nina, you and I are going to fly to England tomorrow morning. We've got to know why your mother led the life she did. And when we've learned that, then, my dear, we'll know what to do about you. In England, my worst fears were confirmed. Nina's mother was even worse than the record had stated. Not only she, but her ancestors for 3 generations had prison records or been in trouble with the authorities. But was this succession of crime in one family hereditary? If that was true, Professor Borgia was winning his point. What chance had Nina? I shuddered to think of the consequences. That night...
5: Well, Mr. Counselor, now that you've examined the records, just what is your verdict?
1: My verdict is still the same. That nothing your mother has done has any direct influence or bearing on what your future life, Nina.
5: You know, John, there's one thing you overlooked today.
1: Oh? Another sentence for murder, I suppose?
5: No, not that one. One murder more or less couldn't possibly hurt me anymore. It was this. Do you remember the picture the warden showed us of my mother?
1: Yes, I remember seeing it.
5: I turned it over. On the back was a general description. I remember every word. Hair black, eyes dark brown, complexion swarthy.
1: What are you driving at, Nina?
5: My father. You remember him too, don't you? His eyes were coal black. His hair was as black as a raven's, and he was swarthy too, as most Italians are. Do you remember?
1: Yes, Nina, that's right.
5: Now look at me, John. What do you see?
1: I see eyes as blue as a summer cloud, hair as golden as a host of daffodils. Why, Nina, now I see what you're driving at. But our answer isn't here in England.
5: No, John, it isn't. We must go to Naples, where I was born. I know it's only a straw in the wind.
1: At least we'll finally know the truth. And truth is the key, the real key to happiness for you, Nina. No matter how much it hurts. We flew to Naples the next afternoon. We learned that Nina's birth had taken place in St. Raphael's Hospital. Early next morning, Nina and I presented ourselves to the Mother Superior.
6: Our records show that on the morning on May 21st at 1 a.m. in the year 1916, a baby girl was born to Alati Borgia. I personally remember this date because it was the night the hospital was bombed. A horrible night.
1: How did the hospital happen to be bombed, sister?
6: A huge zeppelin came over the city and attempted to bomb the rail terminal. It was shortly before 1 o'clock. I was on duty in the...
7: Sister, be silent. Shall we attempt to take the babies to the shelter? We may have time.
6: We won't have time, Maria. The zeppelin's almost overhead. But have no worries. The hospital's plainly marked, and our lights are on. They will see that this is a place of God.
7: I hope you are right, sister. But the Germans are strange people. Sister, do you hear?
6: If you're frightened, pray, Maria.
7: The hospital!
6: Come, Maria. Call the sisters. Call everyone. We must save the babies. We must save the babies. We carried our surviving patients and children to the convent.
1: It must have been a horrible and tragic experience.
6: God's ways are strange, Mr. O'Connell. Strange. Now then, what else can I show you?
1: I would very much appreciate seeing a roster of patients you had in the hospital on the night of the bombing.
6: Yes, May 21st, 1916. May 21st. Oh, yes. Here it is.
1: Thank you, sister. Angela Amati Bonini Borgia. Yes, Borgia, here it is. Lotte Borgia, wife of Don Borgia, age 31, gave birth to a baby girl... 12:21 a.m.
6: You must know, Mr. O'Connell, that Mrs. Borgia was one of the victims of the air raid. Her baby survived.
1: Yes, sir, I know. And that about brings us to the end of our trail. I can think of nothing more.
6: I'm sorry, sir, that I can't...
5: Sister, could I see that roster for a moment?
6: Oh, yes, of course, my child.
5: Thank you.
6: We've always prided ourselves on the modern way...
5: Sister! Sister!
6: Yes, my child.
5: I see that you have here another English woman. A Lady Elizabeth Tudor. Could you tell me about her, please?
6: Let me see the name, please. Lady Elizabeth Tudor. Oh, yes. Yes, she was the wife of one of the members of the British Diplomatic Corps. Both she and her baby daughter were found dead under the debris. Their bodies were returned to England for burial. The records show her baby was born just about the time Mrs. Borgia gave birth to her child. Yes, I remember now, too, that... both of the newly born were lying in the same nursery when the bomb struck. The one lived, the other died. It was God's will.
1: Sister, were foot impressions or fingerprints kept on all the children?
6: Oh, yes, yes. Immediately after delivery, a foot impression is made of each new arrival.
1: And those records?
6: Yes, they're kept here in the office.
1: May we see those, sister? Both those of Mrs. Borgia's baby and those of Lady Tudor's baby.
6: Certainly. Just a moment, please. Here they are. Baby Borgia and Baby Tudor.
1: Nina, I want you to take off your right shoe and stocking, please.
5: Yes, John.
1: Now, sister, if you will give me a pad of impression ink.
6: Yes, certainly, Mr. O'Connell.
1: Now, Nina, step on this pad firmly. There. That's it. Now put your foot on this paper. Put your whole weight down on your right foot. There, we've got it. Could I borrow your magnifying glass, sister?
6: Yes, of course.
1: Thank you. Ridges irregular. Yes, and here's a delta formation that corresponds exactly. The core of the pattern is identical. Come here, sister, please. Can you follow the ridges? Do you see this delta formation?
6: Yes, yes, it's quite obvious.
1: Now let's take a look at the Baby Borgia imprint. What do you see?
6: But there is no delta formation.
1: That's right. Now here we have the imprint of Baby Tudor.
6: Mother in heaven. This girl. This girl.
1: Yes, sister. Nina is Baby Tudor. As the Mother Superior said, Nina, God's ways are inscrutable. In one stroke of the brush, the truth has chased fear back into the slimy cave of ignorance. And now, in the 20th year of your life, you're going home to your own beloved England. And you're going back a fine, beautiful, and lovely young lady.
5: Yes, John. And all because of you. My one shining hour. I don't know how to thank you.
1: Don't you suppose I'm just as happy as you are, Nina dear? You see, I've almost been your father and mother all these years. You've grown right into my heart.
5: Oh, John, you were a part of mine. Stay there always, John, won't you? Always.

0: And here again is Warren William.
1: This story has a happy ending. Nina is now Lady Moffat. Her home in the suburbs of London is the mecca of intelligent men and women come to worship at the throne of her genius. Of course, I attended the christening of her firstborn, and if my chest expanded an inch or two, well, I had just cause. His name is John Francis Moffat. Like his mother, he had laughing blue eyes and golden hair. I had one more problem that I wanted answered before I closed the books on the probate cause of One Shining Hour. In Maryland, I located a childhood schoolmate of Nina's. It was the little girl who had once accused Nina of scratching her face. Upon her own admission, she confessed it was the cat. But she, in a fit of childish jealousy, had named an innocent girl. She also admitted killing the bird and drowning the Persian kitten. The prank of a spoiled child. And that brings us up to the last unexplained chapter in the book. As Nina's horse plunged over the cliff, Nina did laugh. But psychiatrists tell me that laughter can be an emotional outburst caused by hysteria. Well, knowing Nina as I do now, that's the answer. The professor wanted revenge, but he should have known that revenge rests in a higher court. But what if Nina had actually been the daughter of the mad professor and the criminal Lotte? What would have happened? The thoughts are terrifying. Let's close the book before our imaginations run riot. Next week, I am going to tell you the story of a last will and testament that brought a murderer to bay. Its locale is the fog-swept moors of Scotland, a lonely castle the people shun in the belief that it is haunted. But within the doors of this mysterious castle, a drama is taking place. There is a casket, a body, and the sound of a weeping girl, and fog. Eerie waves of fog. Listen next week to the story we call Midnight on the Moor. This is Warren William, hoping that you will be with us again next week.

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0: A new Carlton Morse adventure thriller, The Battle of the Century. Six 6:00 in the morning, on top of a haystack in somebody's pasture somewhere in Yolo County, California. It was at 12:45 last night when Jack, Doc, and Reggie crawled wearily, not to say disgustedly, and at the same time gratefully, onto this haystack, burrowed in for warmth and comfort, and went to sleep. The reason they were forced to take to a haystack is typical. Doc was driving the car along the main highway through Yolo County. He suddenly decided that one of the dirt roads to the left was a shortcut. This was at 9:00, and Jack and Reggie were dozing in the back seat. And so they drove for 2 hours in the dark of the moon on dirt roads that were not meant for car travel even in broad daylight, and at night would have been hazardous for Beelzebub himself. Jack woke up and cursed Doc inelegantly, and Reggie hung onto the bucking machine and chuckled. And Doc plowed doggedly ahead until he finally failed to negotiate a sharp turn and ended up in the ditch with a car on its side. Half an hour later, Reggie found the haystack, and now at 6:00, dawn has broken. And Reggie moves in the hay and stretches. Awake, Reggie?
1: No, I say, Jack. Quite. I thought I was the first to open my eyes.
2: No, I've been lying here watching the dawn come. Doc?
1: Well, he must have a clear conscience, sleeping peacefully.
2: The trouble with him, he hasn't any conscience at all. Getting us into this kind of a mess.
1: Oh, well, we weren't going any place in particular.
2: Oh, you like sleeping in a haystack?
3: Well, I can't say I've really minded.
2: It wasn't so bad at that, was it?
1: Jolly comfortable, on the other hand.
2: All right, but don't let Doc know you like it.
1: Quite. He's definitely in the doghouse.
2: Running the car into a ditch and turning it over, miles from civilization.
1: You make it sound much worse than it really is, don't you think?
2: You think so?
1: Quite, yeah. First place, Doc was traveling slow when we went into the ditch, and we toppled over easy. I mean to say, I don't think anything was broken.
2: Even so, a car on its side in the ditch is pretty poor transportation.
1: Oh, but look here, a team of horses from a nearby farm.
2: Just a moment.
1: Yeah?
2: You say horses from a nearby...

0: By farm? Hmm. Have you by any chance cast your eyes over the countryside since you opened them?
1: No, not exactly. Lying here on my back, it looks to be a beautiful world.
0: Flat on your back, all you can see is sky.
1: Beautiful sky. Lovely morning.
0: Uh-huh. Well, sit up and take a gander at the surrounding environs and say whether it looks so lovely.
1: I don't. I will. Oh. I say.
0: Well, is the morning still as lovely?
1: Oh, but look here. Miles and miles in every direction and not a bally thing in sight.
0: Yeah. It appears we've got quite a jaunt between us and today's breakfast.
1: Yes, but I said the road. Someone's bound to come by sooner or later.
0: That, Reggie, is optimism with very little justification.
1: Hmm? Why so?
0: Well, there's every evidence that our red-headed Texas friend not only got us lost, but ran us 8 or 10 miles up a private road to turn us over.
1: I say, private road?
0: Well, it certainly isn't a county road. Matter of fact, if you look close, there's spots that look more like a rabbit's run.
1: But even so, 8 or 10 miles of private road?
0: Oh, certainly. Out here, some of these big grain ranches spread for miles and miles without even a fence.
1: Mm. Beautiful. What?
0: Yeah. Roll that sleeping Texan over here closer so I can kick him.
1: I say, he's going to suffer enough when he wakes up.
0: He sure is, if I can contrive it.
1: No, I mean when he's discovered there's no food in the immediate vicinity.
0: Oh. I hadn't thought of that. Wake him up.
1: Righto. Doc. I say, Doc. Wake up.
2: Mm-hmm.
1: Come on, Doc. Sun's up.
2: Sun?
1: That's what I said. Sun's up.
2: Well, that's his tough luck.
1: Doc? Doc! Wake up!
2: Pretty soon.
1: Not pretty soon. Now!
2: Okay. Stop shaking me, huh? I'm awake, ain't I?
1: I don't know. Are you?
2: Of course I am.
1: Say something, then. Jack, I think this is a task for Hercules.
0: You're not violent enough.
1: I've shaken him until his teeth chatter.
0: Here. I'll show you how to wake him up. Get hold of his feet.
1: Righto.
0: I've got his arms. Now then, we'll swing him 2 or 3 times and let him go high in the air. When he comes down, he should either be awake or have a broken neck.
1: Well, we're looking around. Aren't we liable to throw him clear off the haystack?
0: If we're lucky, maybe we will. Come on now. Swing him.
1: Righto.
0: Righty. One. Two. Three. Let him go.
2: Hey, look out. Dadgum, you're ornery high. Boy, if you two ain't the top-notch city cats I met yet.
0: Morning, Doc.
2: Morning, my grandma. Don't you know you're liable to bust a feller's neck by flinging him around that way?
0: Yes, we thought of that.
2: You went and done it anyway?
0: Apparently.
2: Well, now I'm a slick-tailed hippopotamus trying to murder me in my sleep. Nice, cozy couple of partners.
1: Well, at least we accomplished our purpose.
2: The same being?
1: Waking you up.
2: Well, you could have been accomplished just as easy by speaking nice and gentle to me.
0: Well, Doc, now that you're awake, sit up and look around you.
2: I ain't going to do it. Gonna lay right here and rest.
1: Oh, I say, listen.
0: You're going to do nothing of the kind.
2: Yes, I am. And Reggie, while I'm resting, you run over to the nearest farmhouse and have them start frying ham and eggs.
1: Mm-hmm.
2: And mixing up a batch of about 20 sour milk hotcakes.
1: Is that all?
2: Well, do all right for a starter. And when the eggs is turning nice and crisp around the edges, give a yell and I'll come a-running.
0: You sure you wouldn't like some orange juice and, we'll say, half a cantaloupe?
2: Yeah, it might be good at that.
0: Uh-huh. How about a side order of crisp fried potatoes?
2: Yeah, and maybe some hot biscuits. Well, what you standing there chortling about, Reggie? Get a-going.
1: It's all a big, beautiful dream, Doc.
2: Huh? What you mean?
0: Sit up and take a look around you.
2: Yeah? Well, spank me for a baby.
0: I'd rather kick you for an idiot. You got us into this.
2: But look, you, Jack, this is serious. We're marooned.
1: Marooned on a haystack.
0: And not a sour milk hotcake in sight.
2: But it must be 8 or 10 miles to the nearest inhabitants.
0: That's what we figured.
2: But I can't do that, Jack. I can't go without my food like this. Well, you boys know how my stomach is.
0: Doesn't he suffer interestingly, Reggie?
1: Oh, yes, there's a beautiful expression of agony in his eyes.
2: Well, I ain't fooling, fellas. Honest, I ain't. Well, right this minute, I'm so hungry, I got cold chills up and down my spine.
0: Those aren't cold chills. They're hayseed and stickers down your back.
1: Well, there's nothing for it, Doc, but to walk to the habitat of the nearest native.
2: Reggie, did you say walk?
1: Looks like it.
0: Unless you can figure some way of making the car carry us while lying prone on its side.
2: Yeah, that's it, the automobile.
1: I'm afraid not, Doc.
2: But looky, we ain't seen her this morning. Maybe if we all get our shoulder under her...
0: You know better than that, Doc.
2: But I can't walk 10 miles. On a full stomach, I can't walk 10 miles. On an empty one, I can't even hardly get off my back.
0: Who was the smart driver who took this shortcut?
2: Yeah, I know.
0: Who was the smart driver who turned us over in a ditch?
2: Okay.
0: Well, you spilt the milk, so stop crying over it.
2: Oh, it ain't, and I'm exactly crying, Jack.
1: Jack. Hmm? Look yonder.
0: What's that?
2: Well, I'll be doggone. Why, Jack. It's little old female girl coming up the road.
1: Look here, where did she come from? She wasn't inside a few minutes ago.
0: Oh, I see something else that looks fairly interesting.
2: Why, there ain't nothing more interesting than a pretty little old she-woman. Blamed if I don't think she's come to rescue us.
1: Well, now what do you expect her to do? Pack you out of here on her back?
2: Well, I wish she'd hurry up and get close enough so as I can see if she's as pretty as I hope she is.
0: I'm still more interested in what I see further in the distance.
1: The distance? Oh, Jack, I say, dust raising.
0: And the way it's rising, I'd say there was a car coming this way in a hurry.
2: Doggone, a pretty girl in a ride to town all in one breath.
1: Yes, but look here, shouldn't we get down off this haystack and flag the car?
0: Decidedly.
2: Yes, sir, let's make that our thought for the day. Get down and flag that automobile.
0: Well, get up, Doc, get moving.
2: Wait a minute, I just had a better thought.
0: Well, hurry up, what is it?
2: You and Reggie flag the automobile, and I'll flag the girl.
1: Oh, no.
0: All right. Now you've had your joke. Here, wait a minute.
2: Huh? What's the matter?
0: Get down, Reggie. Out of sight.
1: I say, Jack.
0: Keep down. Now watch. That girl's seen the dust rising back of her.
2: But what the
1: heck? I say, look at her. She's running for this haystack.
2: Well, what she know? You suppose she's seen me and recognizes me as her dream man?
0: Oh, yeah. You keep down so she doesn't see you.
2: Well, I don't get it, Jack.
0: I don't either. Apparently, she's afraid of that approaching car. Or else she just doesn't want to be seen.
2: Boy, will you look at her run. Why, my cousin Winnie Mae down in Texas couldn't do no better than that.
1: I say, the car's getting closer rapidly. I just caught a glint of the windshield in the sun.
2: Poor little fella. She's still got a ways to come.
0: She'll make it before the car gets close enough to see her. If she can keep it up.
2: Man, I'd sure hate to have to chase that baby. Come on, sugar, keep laying them down. You'll make it.
1: I say, just another 100 yards.
0: Car's still a mile and a half down the road.
2: Yeah, but it ain't wasting no time. And that ain't no road to make time on, neither. Hey, looky at her. Why, Jack, that little old female girl's 100.
1: Jove, look at her face. She's frightened.
0: She'd have to be frightened to run like that. Now, she's going to make it all right.
1: Jove, there she goes out of sight. What do you suppose she'll do?
0: Burrow into the hay and lie quiet if she's smart.
2: Well, Jack, maybe I should ought to slide down off this here haystack and kind of comfort
0: you. You stay right where you are.
1: But look here, Jack. The car will be here in another minute. Now, if we don't get down and flag it, it'll be gone and we'll still be without transportation.
2: Yes, son. It'll flash right by.
0: Let it flash by.
2: Well, hey, and us have to walk 10 miles to breakfast?
0: Is your breakfast more important than this girl's safety?
2: Yeah, that is a problem.
0: I don't see any problem.
2: Well, I do. Which would you rather do, sacrifice a girl's honor or my stomach?
1: Well, there she is.
2: Going right by.
1: Oh, apparently they aren't going by after all.
0: No, they've seen our car in the ditch.
2: Can you see how many there are, Rodden?
0: 3. 2 men in the front seat and 1 in the back.
2: Getting out to examine our automobile.
1: Jove, look at the size of those 2 young chaps getting out of the front seat.
2: Real honest-to-goodness farmer boys. Reggie, how'd you like to tangle with one of them?
1: Right. I hope I don't have to.
0: That man in the back seat, he's much older.
2: Yeah. He seems doggone curious about our automobile.
0: Why shouldn't they be? Car in the ditch way out here?
1: I say, they're looking over here.
0: Yeah. Well, I was afraid of that.
2: Yeah. You mean they'll be coming over here?
0: They're bound to. And if they do, they're almost sure to find the girl.
2: Well, son, we can't have that.
1: But is there anything we can do?
0: Yeah. Let's slide down off the stack and go to meet them.
2: And if they're still curious about the haystack after that?
0: We're in good health. What's to keep us from stopping them?
2: Son, I was hoping you'd say them words. Come on, Reggie. Let's go see if we can't get ourselves a little fist fighting.

The further adventures of Jack, Doc, and Reggie will come to you tomorrow at this same hour. I Love a Mystery, written and directed by Carlton E. Morse, comes to you Monday through Friday, featuring Russell Thorson as Jack, Jim Bowles as Doc Long, and Tony Randall as Reggie York. Frank McCarthy speaking. This is the Mutual Broadcasting System.

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1: Talking anyway, and I'm through with you.
2: What did you say?
1: I said I'm through. I'm going to leave you.
2: Leave me? How do you mean?
1: Simple enough, surely. Inver, you're a rock-filled head. I'm through being married to you. We're washed up, finished.
2: You're kidding.
1: You'll see whether I'm kidding or not.
2: And it's true, you have been seeing McCloud.
1: Oh, he's got nothing to do with it. I'm fed up with you.
2: Fed up with me? But what have I done?
1: Nothing. Nothing worthwhile. Nothing to help our marriage along. You're never home, and when you are, you're a pain in the neck.
2: Thanks. That makes me feel real good. I haven't done anything to help our marriage, huh? Well, what have you done? All I get from you is how miserable you are. A man comes home tired.
1: You're never too tired to go out again at night, leaving me here to twiddle my thumbs.
2: Twiddle your thumbs or invite McCloud over. That's it, isn't it? Isn't it? You've been playing around with that crumb here in my house.
1: Your house? No, it's your house. Is that your idea of a marriage? It's your house and I'm just a drudge around the place who cooks and washes for you. Is that it?
2: You're my wife.
1: That can be fixed. Any other problem?
2: Don't talk like that. If you think I'm going to stand by and do nothing while you play fast and loose with some jerk, then you can start thinking all over.
1: Okay, just what are you going to do about it?
2: Just you straighten out, that's all. Or you'll find out what I'll do.
1: Big talk. You're going to tell the Senate committee all about us, too. Maybe they'll give you another medal.
2: You just better watch yourself, Ella. I'm telling you. And if you've been seeing anything of McCloud, you better stop right now. I'm giving you a chance to get things straight. And that's a sight more than most husbands would do.
1: Oh, thanks for nothing.
2: Okay. Just remember what I said, that's all. You can think what you like about me. Nobody's going to cross me with my wife and get away with it.
1: Where are you going?
2: Out. Ella? Where's my coat? It's raining outside.
1: It's over there where you left it.
2: Oh. Well, don't expect me back tonight. Just think over what I said. You're my wife, and that's the way it's going to be. I'm giving you a chance to think it over. That's all.

0: Hey, Spurway.
1: Yeah? What are you want?
0: Come on, get in. Captain wants to talk to you down at headquarters.
1: Matter? What's he want me for?
0: Search me. You know, it's a funny thing about it, Captain. He hardly ever tells me anything. Come on, let's go. Here he is, Captain. We tailed him from the pool room. He was taking a pretty lonely walk downtown. Getting pretty wet in the drizzle, too. So we picked him up, like you said.
2: Okay, Jameson, that's all.
0: Well, that walking in the rain, guy must think he's Johnny Ray.
1: What's all this about, Captain?
2: Oh, relax. It's your own good. Just for the record, where were you headed when the car picked you up?
1: What's that got to do with you? I'd committed some crime or other?
2: No. But I'll tell you something, Spearway. I'd rather pick you up for no reason than go hunting town for a couple of hoods who beat you up.
1: Beat me up? Well, nobody's beaten me up.
2: Not yet.
1: What are you talking about?
2: Look, you're due to appear before the Senate Committee on Union Rackets day after tomorrow, right?
1: Sure, everybody knows that.
2: Yeah, everybody. Including a bunch of crooks who'd give a lot to stop you testifying.
1: You mean that some
2: guy... I mean that you've got no place going for lonely walks at night right now. You're just asking for trouble. A couple of zombies will lay for you in a quiet street or an alley, beat you to a pulp, and tell you there'll be more of it if you testify to the Senate committee.
1: You think those crooks running the union will do that?
2: Well, intimidating a witness is a corny old trick, but you'd be surprised how often it works.
1: I'm not scared. I can look after myself.
2: Yeah? Well, I admire your courage, Spearway. One man against maybe three or four using nucks and lead pipe. Take my advice and go on home, straight home, and stay there. Especially at night.
1: But
2: I don't get it anyway. What's with you? Like Jameson said, you were just walking alone in the rain. What for? Where are you going?
1: Oh, nowhere in particular.
2: Hmm?
1: I had an argument with my wife. You know how it is.
2: Don't remind me. I've been married 20 years.
1: Yeah, well, you know, maybe you're right. I guess maybe I've been a little rough on her at that. Yeah, maybe I should go home and straighten things out.
2: Yeah, you do that. You may not even remember what you said to her, but apologize for it anyway. Women like that. Believe me, I've tried 100 different systems for winning at this marriage racket. That's the only one that works. Say you're sorry and take it back.
1: Why, you're 15 years up on me, Captain. Guess you ought to know.
2: Brother, I learned the hard way.
1: Yeah. Yeah, well, I'll be on my way.
2: Yes, well, just take it easy the next few days till the hearing's over. Stay home at night. I'm supposed to look after the safety of the citizens of this town, Mr. Spearway. Right now, I'm keeping a special eye on you.
3: Who's there? Is that you, Lance?
1: Sure enough. I come back after all. Surprise, surprise. I come back and I answered when you called out. Surprise on two counts, huh? I guess you didn't expect it.
4: Say, what is this? McCloud, what are you doing here?

0: Well, well. If it isn't old Racket Buster Spurway himself. Well, come on in, Racket Buster. Join the party. Help yourself to a little drink.
1: Get out, McLeod. Get out of my house. Oh. Now.
0: Hey. Take it easy now, Racket Buster. You sound like you don't feel very friendly. Why, you make me feel I'm not welcome.
1: You heard me. Get out.
2: Lance.
1: I'll get to you later. Are you going, McLeod, or do I have to...
0: Do you have to what, Racket Buster? Break my neck? Was that what you were going to say, Well, now, I'd just love to have you try that. I just adore that. But I'm a gentleman and there's a lady present. What's more, I was invited here, see? Invited. I didn't bust right in without being asked. Oh, no.
1: Okay. Now you're invited to go. Get moving.
0: Whoa, wait. Now, just you wait a minute. No, that will never do. You see, it was Ellie here who invited me. Wasn't it now, honey? You called me right up on the phone there, didn't you, sweetheart? And you said your husband here had walked out on you. You were lonely. You wanted me to come right over now, didn't you, honey?
2: Lance, it's no use making a scene. I told you how I felt.
1: Yeah, you told.
2: And you walked out. You said you wouldn't be back.
1: Well, I am back. Maybe it doesn't occur to you I had a reason for coming back.
0: Oh, sure, you had a reason. You came back to spy, didn't you, Racket Buster? Yeah. You're good at that. You could leave me for dead on that. Oh, you're very sharp when it comes to gum-chewing around checking up on people like you did with Harrison and the other guys on the management committee of the union. You checked up on them okay. You checked on them good. You're all set to blow them wide open before the Senate committee, aren't you, Racket Buster?
1: If it wasn't for the support of you and a lot of jerks like you, McLeod, there wouldn't be any racketeers in our union.
0: Oh, well, never mind. It'll all be okay because we've got some little Boy Scouts like you checking on things. Oh, you're a great one for keeping tabs on people. Always making like the tax collecting guy, poking your sharp little nose into other people's business. Checking on the union officials, checking on your wife.
2: Bart, please.
0: What's the matter? It's true, isn't it? That's what he's doing. Goes out and says he won't be back tonight. That is what you said, isn't it, Racket Buster? Sure you did. Now, here you are. Make you feel good inside and... Make you feel good... To know your wife's got someone else.
2: Oh, stop it.
1: You better lay off needling me, McLeod.
0: Now, who's needling anybody? All I'm saying is the truth, isn't it? Can I help it if you're a sleazy crumb? One who doesn't know how to behave?
1: I know what you're trying to do. You're trying to make me take a poke at you so you can play the big hero in front of Ella. Well, it won't work.
0: No? Oh, well, now, that's a real shame. I'd sure like you to take a poke at me, Racket Buster. Come on, you're a big guy, big as me. I weigh just on 200 pounds. How much you weigh, Come on, don't be shy. How much you weigh, honey? 185? 90? Hey, what are you doing? I like that program. Put it back on.
1: We don't need it. Seeing you're determined to stay, we may as well get this thing settled.
0: Huh? What thing's that,
1: Ella, I want you to get this straight. I'd rather talk it over privately with you, but it seems I'm not going to get a chance. When I left, I didn't have any intention of coming back here tonight. Something happened to me, and I came back. I came back to apologize. Does that mean anything?
2: It's a bit late, Lance.
0: That is the understatement of the century. You've got some nerve, Racket Buster.
1: Ella, maybe it is too late. Maybe that's my trouble all along with you. Okay, where do we go from here?
2: We can't go back, Lance. It'll never be the same.
1: I'm not asking you to go back. I thought maybe we could start afresh. Well?
0: Seems to me you're not making out so good with that line, man. Seems to me like you better fade.
1: Why don't you button your fat lip, McLeod? Haven't you caused enough trouble?
0: Me? I haven't done anything. Like I told you, I'm here on invitation, see? A lady calls me and says she wants my company. Now, what am I going to do? Not only is it hard to resist a lady, but also I admire her taste. So, here I am. And everything was just fine till you busted in. So I tell you what, racket buster. Why don't you take a powder, hmm? Why don't you do that right now?
1: Ella, you really want to leave me for this man? Do you?
2: I... Hello.
3: Hello. Is Lance there?
2: He's busy right now. Call back later, will you?
3: Listen, this is important. Is that Mrs. Spurway?
2: Yes.
3: Listen, Mrs. Spurway. I got to see your husband right away. It's about the Senate hearing. I got some more information for him.
2: Who's this speaking?
3: Martin. Harry Martin. Tell your husband I'm a friend of George Malloy. I got to see him now. Tonight. Tell him to come to Joe's pool room right away. I'll be waiting for him. He's got to know what I got to tell him. Okay?
2: But look...
3: I got to go now. You tell him to come right away.
2: Wait! Hello? Hello? He hung up.
1: Who was it?
2: A man named Harry Martin said he's a friend of George Malloy.
1: Friend of George's?
2: He wants to see you right away, now. He's got some more information for you about the hearing.
1: If he's a friend of George's, he must be okay.
0: If he's a friend of Malloy's, he's a creep. Another Boy Scout running around telling tales. Another racket buster.
2: Oh, please, Bart. I've had enough.
0: You've had enough, huh? What do you mean you've had enough?
1: Take it easy, McCloud. She's not...
0: Now, you just keep quiet, racket buster. Just don't say another word right now. I tell you, I've heard all I want to hear from you, and I'm not going to listen to another word.
1: You're going
0: to
1: hear what...
2: Bart! Bart, stop!
0: Stop what, hmm? I'm not doing anything. I finished what I was doing.
2: Lance, you all right?
0: Yeah. I'm okay.
1: Well, what are you doing sitting on the floor, racket buster? Well, come on, let's see you stand on your feet, hmm? Well, come on. You talk big, let's see you act big, huh?
2: You better go, Bart.
0: Yeah? Okay. But, you fret, honey, I'll be around just as soon as you give me a call. And you will give me a call now, won't you, honey?
2: I don't...
0: Oh, sure you will. I'll be seeing you. Say, looks like the rain got really heavy outside. I came without a coat. It's only a fizzle then. Nice and thoughtful of you to drop your coat right here, racket buster. Yeah, not bad fit either. You must weigh nearly 200. I'll bring the coat back next time I visit with your wife, racket buster.
4: Ooh, sure is cold outside, baby. Don't forget to call me.
1: Ah, what?
2: Bart, are you...

0: Well, that looks like the complete story. We picked up the gunman at the bus station when he was trying to leave town.
1: Yeah, but I don't get it. You mean to say he tried to kill me because of the Senate hearings coming up?
0: Nothing sure.
1: But who is he? I didn't think...
0: Oh, he's nobody you'd know. He's a notorious hood named Bugsy Metz. Somebody employed him for the job. We'll sweat out of him just who that somebody was. Way back of him was probably some of the crooks in your union, Mr. Spearway. But probably even they didn't know Metz. They just hired somebody who hired him.
2: I still don't understand.
0: Well, it figures this way. Metz was hired to kill your husband. He might have shot him down in the street if I hadn't warned Mr. Spearway against staying out to send him home. The delay annoyed Metz, who decided to hurry up the job by calling you with a fake message.
2: He was the man on the phone?
0: Oh, no, be sure. Knowing, naturally enough, of your husband's interest in the Senate hearings and having been given enough background information by whoever hired him, he called you and used a name like George Malloy to decoy your husband from the house. He probably called from the payphone in the drugstore on the corner, just 50 yards from your house.
1: And he thought McLeod was me, leaving to keep the appointment.
0: Yeah. McLeod was about your build. He was wearing your overcoat. Metz had probably seen you dressed that way earlier tonight at the pool room. So, that's about it. Too bad about McLeod.
1: Yeah. Too bad.
0: Now, do me a favor, Mr. Spurway. For the next few days, don't go anywhere without the man I'm assigning to escort you. I don't think you'll be needed, but let's play it safe, huh?
1: Sure. Sure, anything you say.
0: Yes, well. Well, I'll be shoving off. I guess you two have had enough for one night. Don't worry, Mrs. Spearway. The trouble's all over. Everything's going to be all right.
2: Thank you, Captain. I'm sure it is.
0: Relax, Mr. Spearway. Remember, you're a very lucky man.
1: Yeah. Yeah. I guess I am, but...

A closing door finishes a story. Next week, another key will open another door to another story. Mystery. Romance. Or adventure. All start when a door is unlocked by... the key.

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8: Yes? This is 19 Nocturne Boulevard. Won't you step inside? Did you have any trouble finding it? What do you mean, what kind of a place is it? Would you believe it's an outpost? In an asteroid cloud. Somewhere in the distant reaches of the galaxy.

0: easy now. 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
1: My what? Of course.
0: Tell me your name.
1: Vanessa Nine.
0: Your name is Vanessa Nine.
1: Don't be stupid. It's Vanessa 98949. How old do I look? Where am I?
0: I'll tell you whatever you want to know. Later. You're all wrung out.
1: Nonsense. I am ordering you to tell me.
0: Now, there ain't no call to get huffy, miss.
1: Where is your vox? I plan to let her know precisely...
0: My what?
1: Your vox, the one who gives you orders.
0: He ain't got none.
1: There must be a female around here somewhere.
0: Nope. Just me. And you.
1: What the hell kind of place is this? Oh,
0: There now. You lie back down and get yourself some rest. Waking from deep sub is no cakewalk.
1: Throwback. Frequency 12. Great. Frequency 12. Frequency 12. Ugh! Frequency 12. Frequency 12. Is there anyone here?
2: No need to holler.
1: Your comm unit isn't set to recognize my voice.
2: No. I'll see what I can do. You need anything?
1: No. Well, I could use something to eat.
2: Alrighty. I have to finish up something, but I'll be down as soon as I can.
1: What? You get down here immediately.
2: Ah!

0: Alrighty. Brought you some chow.
1: It's been almost an entire hour.
0: You caught me outside. It was quicker to finish what I was doing than to come in and get back out again later.
1: Give me that.
0: No.
1: What? How dare you?
0: You're in my house. If you can't be civil, then, well, I could be downright rude, too.
1: There must be someone else here. I will report your behavior.
0: Nope. Just me. Like I told you.
1: Take me to your comm unit.
0: No.
1: But I...
0: You can ask nicely.
1: What? How can you even look me in the face and say such a thing, male?
0: Call me again when you're in a better mood.
1: The radio is broken.
0: Broken? Hold up.
1: I shook it. It wouldn't listen to me.
0: Looks like I'm going to have to get in there. But I still don't understand what you're saying about...
1: You expect me to starve? I just woke from deep stuff. I require caloric intake.

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0: 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A civilized voice.
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0: Recorder, play back to Xanadu's final entry.
1: Final log entry of Star Cruiser Xanadu. G vector, Delta quadrant. Encountered space debris. Explosion. Unknown cause. Xanadu evac mandated. Pods loose at ship day 172. T vector. Speed normal.
0: Calculate time in transit.
1: Calculating 1,382 days since Xanadu evac.
0: 4 years?
2: You were on a star cruiser? That must have been interesting.
0: Yes. I am part of the crew of the Star Cruiser Xanadu, bound for Ganymede 800 in the Gargon Nebula. There will be people looking for me.
2: Not here, they won't.
0: What do you mean?
2: I don't know what all your specs there are, but first, no one much comes this far out, and second, well, I do know the Gargon Nebula is hella gone from here.
0: You have to let me contact someone.
2: Nope, I don't have to do anything.
0: I order you. As 3rd Under Lieutenant Subchief, Engineering Bay 5 of the Star Cruiser Xanadu, I command you to take me to your comm room. Please.
2: Wish I could. Left you some food there.

0: What you doing?
1: Keeping busy. What do you want?
0: You about ready to come out?
1: Out of what?
0: The room here.
1: The room? You kept me locked up in here, and now you ask...
0: Don't even lock. I was wondering why you never...
1: Door open. See? Nothing happens.
0: Well, of course not. Doors don't have ears.
1: Normal doors take orders. Radios, too.
0: You're an under-engineer sub-chief thingy, and you don't even know how to work a door?
1: Normal doors take orders.
0: Well, I guess we're all a bit old-fashioned here. This is how you open the door. Wave your hand right here.
1: See. Wait. You said we're all a bit old-fashioned. Who is we?
0: Well, I was including the doors and all.
1: Now.
0: Since you like to talk to them all. To the left there.
1: This is it.
0: Yep. Millie's Brain Center. There are 42 more like her spread throughout the cloud. Here. Pretty, huh?
1: It's rubbish.
0: Millie has 12 chambers, each a self-sealing unit in case of breaches, and a backup.
1: How do you call out?
0: Hmm?
1: Out! How do you call out? I need to make arrangements to get the hell out of here.
0: It don't quite work that...
1: Nothing here works! Nothing works at all!
0: Now, I'm real sorry about that, but you need to breathe. And let me finish my sentences.
1: I could have you up on charges so fast.
0: Well, not here you couldn't. Now, as I was about to say, you can call the other habitats. Or the quarterly supply ship, if he's in range. This might be. He come through here only last week.
1: Another male? What is this, throwback central?
0: What you got against fellas?
1: Males have been proven inferior, and in the civilized galaxy have been effectively relegated to a purely functional capacity.
0: You mean where you come from is all ladies? Don't it get boring?
1: What? What are you implying?
0: Just, well, how do you have kids?
1: No one has children. Everyone donates genetic material, and it's automatically matched up with compatible fertilizing agents. Children belong to the community and are raised in a proper, safe environment under supervision.
0: But those poor little boys and girls.
1: Girls?
0: Though them poor little kids, never knowing who their mamas are.
1: They're cared for by properly trained personnel. How would someone like myself, with a career on a star cruiser, ever find that sort of time?
0: That's real sad.
1: Not to mention, I haven't spent my life immersed in study of childhood ailments and development.
0: Well, neither did my mama.
1: Yes, I'm sure.
0: Look, you can mock me and turn your nose up at Millie, but don't you never speak ill of my mama.
2: Hey, Grant, you there? Hey, Grant, you there?
0: Yep, what you need?
2: That capsule thing you sold me. You think it used to work, okay?
0: Oh, hell. Let me call you back, Lassiter.
1: Sold?
0: I got work to do.
1: Was he talking about a deep sub pod like mine?
0: I find all sorts of
1: you
0: things.
1: You sold a person to that male?
0: What makes you think the pod weren't empty?
1: That's slavery. And you know what that means.
0: Don't matter. Besides, what would I do with two of y'all out here?
1: The same as you're doing with one. Nothing at all.
0: Yep. Long as I'm talking to you, I'm doing nothing at all. Like I said, I got work to do.
1: It was one of these switches. Yes! Lassiter, come in, Lassiter.
2: Huh? Who's this?
1: I'm at Millie.
2: Excellent. It did work. You tell Grant to let me know when you get here.
1: To wake up the woman in the pod?
2: Yeah, I can't wait.
1: Lassiter, you do know it's vastly illegal to rescue someone and then force them into slavery, don't you?
2: What?
1: If you press her into service, you are committing high seas slavery according to Rule 4715D of the Unitary Code.
2: Is Grant there? Can you put him on?
1: Shut up!
2: Jeez.
1: Lassiter, I will make a bargain with you.
2: Oh.
1: I will help you revive the survivor if you will let me talk to her as soon as she wakes up.
2: Sure.
1: And if you understand that I will find a way to come over there and kill you if you hurt her in any way.
2: Hurt her? Hey, I pay good money for it.
1: Ah!
3: What do I do?
1: Be placating. We have to try and get together and make our way home.
3: Aye, aye, Vok. Data mode for now. I await your word.
1: Remind him I will kill him if he hurts you.
3: He doesn't seem very threatening. I could put him down if I have to.
1: Good. Engineer Vanessa 98949, out.
3: Yasmin 222338, out.
0: What you doing?
1: Huh?
0: I see you found your friend.
1: We were part of the same crew. I have rank, so I told her I would protect her. It's my duty.
0: Protect her? From Lassiter? He ain't some kind of... I ain't even sure what you're thinking he is.
1: A man.
0: Are you afraid of me?
1: You hold all the cards. All you have to do is refuse me food and I'm helpless.
0: I wouldn't do that.
1: You already did.
0: I was trying to get you to... Look, if I wanted to actually hurt you, I got a blaster for that. I just wanted you to think twice and act civil.
1: How many more were there?
0: More?
1: Of the deep sub-pods? Did you just find the two?
0: Four. Total. Lassiter's was the last to revive, so all of y'all are all right.
1: All right? Let me talk to them.
0: You gotta learn to stop giving me orders. You're not my mama.
1: Your mother is...
0: She died. Since then, I got work to do.
1: What is this work that seems to constantly demand your attention?
0: You ask nice, you'll get a lot more answers.
1: What is it that you do all day?
0: Salvage. Used to be mining, but the cloud here grabs every lump of crap out of the nearest 10 to 20 sectors, so salvage pays a hell of a lot better.
1: Salvage?
0: And maintenance. Millie here's old. I keep her limping along, but it's truly full time. Come on, I'll show you where the food units are. And you ain't gonna wait on me if you get hungry. So this switch here changes the band. Jig a little bit here sometimes. And this list here shows all the other habitats. The ones up top are closest, most reliable for contact. Next down, these three, well, I ain't heard from them in a while. Not even sure they're still functional.
1: Vacated?
0: No one vacates. Not unless... But comm equipment goes down sometimes, a lot. And it's a bitch to get the right parts.
1: All the habitats are as old as this one?
0: Yeah, they were built for miners. Never really meant to be permanent, but you know how things go.
1: Why don't you leave?
0: Leave?
1: If you sell your salvage, it must go somewhere. Someone must be buying it. Why don't you just go too?
0: Why?
1: You say it's a full-time job just keeping this place from falling down around your ears. So find another place.
0: But this is my home. I was born right here in Millie.
1: It is falling apart. I hope you don't think I plan to stay here with you.
0: Of course not. But you do owe me.
1: Owe you?
0: I rescued you. I pulled your damn pod in here and I woke you up.
1: That's...
0: And I've been feeding you and letting you breathe my air, which ain't cheap, I should point out.
1: Then let me get out of your air.
0: First you gotta, you know, pay me back.
1: How exactly? Damn! Bloody Stone Age tools! Ha!
0: What?
1: I patched your antenna into the router from the pod's emergency signal. Some serious interface issues, let me tell you, but you should get much clearer signals now.
0: Damn!
1: Damn!
0: Everything all right?
1: Half my damn solar cells were damaged in the landing.
0: So?
1: I was thinking I'd jury-rig them into something. Get you a little extra free power. Bloody hell.
0: That's a nice bead right there.
1: Yes, I think I'm getting the hang of it. Now watch this. Chicken?
0: Holy cow!
1: Well, chicken, but yes, you get the idea. I still have to code the machine's other foodstuff options in for voice. I'll need to get your voice into the system sometime, too.
0: Right. Of course. So I can do it myself.
1: Absolutely. You didn't have any trouble making contact? I appear to be at the very arse end of the cloud, so they're out of my range from here. Damn, these archaic...
3: I got them. You may be disappointed, though.
1: Why?
3: Helen 74589 and Griselda 80281, do not wish to participate.
1: What are you saying?
3: They have become attached to this place.
1: How the blazes?
3: Griselda declined any details, but Helen seems to find some companionship in the man Conrad and his children.
1: Children? At least we've only got men to deal with.
3: Yes.
1: Sit down.
0: Sit? Why? I always eat standing.
1: You practically sleep standing. I have never seen you relax.
0: Last time I just sat and waited was...
1: Yes?
0: Don't know. Doesn't matter.
1: Why not sit?
0: Too much to do.
1: Please. Haven't I helped at all?
0: Oh, yeah. Many hands make light work, like Mama used to say. But there's always more to do. But the repairs are real good. If this keeps up, we can... We can maybe repressurize capsule 14.
1: Do you need the space?
0: Never hurts. Could put some more hydroponics in there. Maybe put in some greens and generate oxy out of my own. Why not? It's like minting money.
1: You'd be better off with algae tanks. They take more processing to make them palatable for eating. Much more. But they've been genetically manipulated to give a much higher O2 to cubic foot ratio, and they require less nutrient.
0: I'd have to get it from somewhere.
1: Shouldn't be difficult. Most cruisers have algae tanks, and all you need is a dip to start with and some growth media. The tank, well, you could pretty much put anything together if you're not too concerned about sterile edible conditions. But for oxy production, anything that will contain the growth medium and keep the temp stable will do. You'll need UV simulators, too.
0: Yeah. Maybe you can send me some when you get home.
1: You could remake one room for food plant growth and have the algae... What?
0: Nothing.
1: There's even better technology out there, you know. I'm surprised you're not more curious.
0: Well, I figured it's like this. Of all you've talked about so far, doors that listen, whatever, this algae thing is the only one thing it seems like it fit into my life. Everything else is like so far beyond me, I don't see it mattering much.
1: But you would know. You would have something to work toward.
0: Something to chase, something to miss. Something to worry about not having? Nah. I figure easier just assume you're going to tell me you can shit blueberry cobbler. It's all well and good, but I don't want to do it. And goodness knows I don't want to eat it.
1: Cobbler?
0: I got things to do.
1: Let me help.
0: Nah. It's all outside. I gotta hawk in some stuff.
1: Outside? In a suit?
0: Yes.
1: Let me help.
0: No.
1: Why? Are you afraid I'll run away?
0: No. Just float away.
1: What?
0: It's my job. I have to do it.
1: Do you have two suits?
0: Yes.
1: Many hands make light work.
0: No.
1: Look, I've put in my 100 hours on simulators, plus over 300 hours working on the hull in stagnant space. Goodness, you've even got gravity here.
0: Minimal gravity.
1: Point is, I know my way around a suit.
0: Look, if things didn't have to be done, I'd never get into one of those damn things myself. There's no way I'd put you out in that kind of danger.
1: You don't like being out there. But I enjoy.
0: You don't want to be here, and that's fine. I'd rather see you leave on the cargo ship than floating off into blackness.
1: Can you ask your Lassiter something?
3: You can talk to him yourself.
1: I just want to know about suit drifts in this area.
3: Why?
1: Just something Grant said.
3: Ah, here he is. You can help Vanessa, can't you?
4: Sure, what do you need?

0: chicken.
1: How old were you?
0: What?
1: When your father drifted.
0: Why do you care? You don't even have a father. I should get back.
1: No. Unless you physically move me, you're not leaving this room. Talk to me.
0: I don't want to talk to you.
1: Why?
0: The more I talk to you, the more I'll miss having someone to talk to later. Get out of my way.
1: No. I've lost people in space, too. I did my time in the Corps, shipboard accidents. I understand.
0: It's different with family.
1: Show me.
0: I was 12 when my father's line got tangled, and he had to cut it. And something in the piece he was salvaging blew, and it took forever for him to be completely out of sight. He kept talking right up to the edge of radio range.
1: I feel for you.
0: Thank you.
1: I wish I knew what to say.
0: That's all right. I got work to do.
1: Your food? How do you talk to them?
2: It's not always in the talking. What's wrong?
1: I want to offer him sympathy, but he just walks out of the room. He says he just wants to ignore me until I leave.
2: Are you still planning to leave?
1: Aren't you?
2: Well, no.
1: Why? Is it the sex?
2: Oh, that's part of it. You have to admit, it's kind of fun.
1: I don't. Haven't.
2: Maybe that's why he's avoiding you.
1: But don't you want to go back to your job? Your home? Don't you want your life to have some meaning?
2: Meaning? What meaning?
1: I was on the way to making full chief engineer, and I would have been the youngest to reach that grade. Ever.
2: You would have impressed everyone.
1: Don't talk like that about my goal. The point of everything.
2: And who benefited from this goal?
1: I would. The ship would. Everyone on it.
2: And someday someone would reach that rank even younger. And when you retired, someone else who could do the job just as well would take over. And no one would even remember you.
1: I would have...
2: Unless you did something like, I don't know, discover an alien race or die to save a bunch of people. But how often does that really happen?
1: I once prevented an explosion because I spotted a faulty valve.
2: And I'll bet every person you saved came and thanked you.
1: The point of preventing a disaster is so that no one knows they were ever in danger.

0: You needed help with...
1: Oh! It's jammed. I can't shift it alone.
0: I see. Hold on.
1: Is your line secure?
0: Yes, I checked and double-checked.
1: Do you think the person inside is still all right?
0: Won't know if she is till we clear some of this debris. Looks like it still has some power.
1: Help me shift this plate. I think it'll clear some of this.
0: Hold on. No, not that. There's too much leaning on it, and we don't know which way it'll fall.
1: What then?
0: This. I think this is the key piece. And I don't see anything it can bring down with it.
1: Oh, hell.
0: What? Oh.
1: At least we should be able to get it clear now.
0: Let's lighten the load. Get the corpse out of there.
1: No!
0: Why?
1: You want to just dump her out right here?
0: Why not? She's dead.
1: She still deserves some respect. I'll do it if you don't want to be bothered.
0: Do what?
1: Bury her.

0: What's wrong?
1: Nothing.
0: Let me... You should have come back in earlier. Your fingers are nearly blue. I told you the heat circulation in that suit ain't up to snuff.
1: I'm fine.
0: Give me your hands.
1: What?
0: Let me warm your hands for you.
1: How do you do that?
0: Hmm?
1: Your hands are warm.
0: It just came that way. Here, hold your hand here while I...
1: In your jacket?
0: Just do it. Give me the other one.
1: They're fine now. I'll go and...
0: I don't like that nail color there. Can you feel this?
1: Yes. I'm perfectly capable of...
0: This?
1: Yes. I know what the difficulties with cold
0: this?
1: Can be. And... What? No.
0: Here.
1: Ah!
0: Stop squirming.
1: Let go. Let go.
0: Need to get the circulation back. Heat and suction. Look. Whatever it is you don't like about this, is it worth losing a finger over?
1: No.
0: Thanks for the heads up, Lassiter. But it'll happen or it won't. Glad you're doing well, and congrats.
2: We're real happy.
0: Out. Oh!
1: Congrats.
0: Lassiter and Yasmin are pregnant.
1: Oh.
0: Well, they're pleased.
1: I didn't mean to sound... I'm just confused.
0: Well, it won't be for much longer. Quarterly cargo ship will be here in the next couple hours.
1: Grant.
0: Don't worry. By my calculation, we're pretty much square. In fact, you're a bit ahead, hooking up those solar panels and all.
1: Grant.
0: So I'll just cover the cost of your trip, at least as far as...
1: Grant!
0: Damn, now you got me lost.
1: Grant, I
0: appreciate your help here, Vanessa. Got me ahead of my schedule. I should go and get the cargo ready.
1: Grant, I need to know something.
0: Whatever I can help with.
1: Would you... Do you... What will you do?
0: When?
1: If I go.
0: Same as I've done before. Nothing's going to change.
1: You should have kept Yasmin and Helen. They love it here.
0: Yasmin loves Lassiter. Helen.
1: Grant. Why me?
0: You're the prettiest.
1: I am.

0: Yep. I looked at you, and I knew that if I was ever going to take a chance, I'd have to be on that one.
1: Tell me you want me to stay.
0: No.
1: You don't want...
0: You go home. Have a good life. I got cargo to move.

0: Grant? You there?
1: Yeah.
0: How'd it go?
1: I'm doing all right. Even ordered an algae starter culture.
0: But your lady?
1: Oh, I'm still ahead. Even after a ticket.
0: Ticket? Ticket? You let her leave?
1: Of course. She don't belong to me.
0: You would have gotten used to it.
1: I had to get used to being all alone. How could I do that to
2: me?
1: What happened? Did you miss it?
2: I decided there was a better use for the cost of my passage. Negotiated for 3 more solar panels and a couple more oxygen tanks for the suits.
1: I don't understand.
2: It was what Yasmin said about being important to someone.
1: But I never said you were...
2: You said it every time you couldn't look me in the face.
1: What do we do now?
2: We build a tank for the algae. Many hands make light work.
1: Many hands make light work.
2: Oh, yes, and,
1: And?
2: This. Not bad. You could use a little practice.
1: Well, I may have had my 100 and then some hours of simulation, but I never actually took one of those there out for a spin.
2: Wait till you see the rest of the equipment.

0: Now that you know how to find us, don't be a stranger. We have enough of those already. Tonight's story, The Outpost, was written by Julie Hoverson. In tonight's production, Vanessa 98949 was played by Julie Hoverson. Grant Hickey was Gene Torkildsen. Lassiter was Russell Gold. Yasmin was Melissa Johnson. And the recorder was Beverly Poole. Also heard, Cole Hornaday and Renaud Leboeuf. The 19 Nocturne Boulevard theme song is courtesy of Kevin MacLeod at Incompetech.com. 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This episode was recorded at Neo Hoodoo Studios with the assistance of Ryan Hurst. 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
1: And a lesbian pornography.
2: I'm hurting my brain now. My brain hurts. Okay.
1: Screw that one. Where should we start? Okay, here we go. I'm not moving a muscle. Okay. Here we go.
2: I think it's all sounding good. I think this is one of the best pieces I've written, actually. That's one reason I get so absolutely anal about it, because it's an awesome piece. I want to see if anybody ever writes in and figures out what movie it's inspired by, which I doubt, because it's so obscure.
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Once again, the keeper of the book has opened the ponderous door to the secret vault, wherein is kept the great sealed book, in which is recorded all the secrets and mysteries of mankind through the ages. Here are tales of every kind, tales of murder, of madness, of dark deeds, strange and terrible beyond all belief. Keeper of the book, I would know what tale we tell this time. Open the great book and let us read. Slowly, the great book opens. One by one, the keeper of the book turns the pages and stops. Ah, the strange story of a man who hated his wife because she loved him too much, with a love that even death could not extinguish. A tale called Till Death Do Us Part.

0: Here is the tale, Till Death Do Us Part, as it is written in the sealed book. The story begins in the pleasant suburban home of Chris and Blanche Werby. It is late at night, and the moonlight shining through the window shows Chris Werby tossing and turning in his sleep, suffering from a nightmare. A nightmare about his wife.
1: Put on this jacket. It's getting chilly.
2: Oh, really, Blanche? I don't need it. Oh, all right. Very well.
1: Your wife is on the phone, Mr. Werby.
2: Blanche, this is the fifth time you've called me this morning.
3: Chris, your wife is waiting in your office for you.
1: Darling, it looks like rain. I brought your raincoat.
2: Blanche, you know there isn't a cloud in the sky. You've got to stop this coming to the office all the time.
1: Your wife is on the phone, Mr. Werby.
3: Blanche is waiting in your office for you, Chris.
1: Darling, I've come to drive you home. Mrs. Werby is on the phone, sir. Chris, is there something I can...
3: Your
1: wife,
3: where
1: is she? Darling.
2: No, no. No, no. Why won't you leave me alone for a while? Leave me alone!
4: Chris. Chris, darling, wake up. You're having another nightmare.
2: What? Oh, Blanche.
4: Oh, you were having a nightmare, dear. I awakened you.
2: Oh, yes, yes. I remember now. It was all so real.
4: Can I get you something, darling?
2: No, it isn't necessary.
4: Perhaps a glass of warm milk might help.
2: Please, Blanche, I don't want anything.
4: Well, now, don't you think you'd better see a doctor, dear? You've been having these nightmares for several weeks now.
2: A doctor can't help me. Blanche, we can't go on this way.
4: Can't go on what way? What do you mean?
2: I've never been able to tell you, but I will now. I can't stand living with you.
4: Can't stand living with me? But, Chris, I love you.
2: Yes, I know you love me, but it's an inhuman love. Your love is so overwhelming, it's smothering me at every step. I must have a divorce.
4: No, Chris. I'll never give you a divorce. For 2 years I fought to get you. Did everything to prevent your marriage to Ann Ballin. I have you now. And I'm going to keep you.
2: Even knowing how I feel about you?
4: Yes. My love for you, Chris, is greater than my pride. Oh, please, darling, let's not say any more. You'll feel better in the morning.
2: I'll never feel better. Not while we're together. Blanche, when I get dressed, I'm going to move to a hotel. I'm leaving you.
4: Darling, you're being ridiculous. Please go back to bed.
2: No, I can't live with you and I won't. I'm leaving you for good.
4: Oh, Chris, you're funny. Oh, darling.
5: Your wife is outside, Chris, waiting to see you.
2: Oh, no, not again.
5: I'm afraid so, Chris.
2: I can't go on this way. Day after day, she phones every hour, comes down here to see me.
5: Well, now, perhaps you had better see her, Chris. Maybe you can reach an amicable agreement with
2: her. No, not with Blanche. Martin, there's only one way out for me. I must leave town, disappear.
5: Leave town? What's your business?
2: That doesn't matter now. Nothing matters but to be free. I'm leaving the running of the business in your hands.
5: Yes, but where are you going?
2: I haven't decided yet. All I know is that it's going to be someplace far away. Someplace where even Blanche can't find me.
6: Come in, Chris.
2: Hello, Tuffy. Glad you remember me.
6: I sure do. You were the best tackle Yale ever had outside of myself. Well, what are you doing in Texas?
2: Looking for a job.
6: Looking for a job? Are you kidding? What about that flourishing business you've got back in New York?
2: I've left it and everything else behind. My name is Richard Keller now.
6: Chris, you haven't gotten into a jam. I mean, the law isn't after you, is it?
2: No, Tuffy, the law isn't after me. It's a personal matter.
6: Oh. Well, sit down. Tell me about it.
2: Tuffy, I'd rather not talk about it. No, not just now.
6: Sure, Chris, I understand.
2: Well, can you give me a job as Richard Keller?
6: Can I give you a job? Why, this company's dying on its feet for men like you. You're hired.

0: Oh, this is room 313. Will you send up a waiter, please? Oh, and the morning paper. Thank you. Well, it's fast service. Come in.
1: Hello, darling.
0: Blanche.
1: Yes, darling. How are you?
0: I changed my name. I traveled all over the West before coming here. Never told anyone where I was. How did you find me?
1: Oh, I love you, Chris. No matter where you went or how far it was, I'd find you.
0: What do you want?
1: Well, I want you to come home.
0: No, never. Not coming back, and that's final.
1: But, Chris, I'm your wife, and I love you. Oh, just give me another chance, darling. I'll do whatever you want me to if you'll only come home.
0: No, it'll just be the same thing all over again.
1: No, it won't, dear. I'll change. Really, I will. Do you remember you objecting to my calling you every hour at the office? Well, I promise I won't anymore.
0: You mean that?
1: Yes, Chris, I do. Won't you please come home?
0: All right, all right. We'll have another try at it. But this is the last time.
1: Oh, Chris, you'll never regret it.
0: Gentlemen, this is to inform you that your order, the 25th, was shipped. I'll answer it, Miss Nelson. Hello?
1: Hello, darling. How are you?
0: Blanche! Oh, just a minute. That'll be all, Miss Nelson. We'll finish the letter later.
2: Yes, Mr. Worthy.
0: Blanche, this is the fourth time you've called this morning. The one thing you promised you wouldn't do.
1: But I only wanted to know if you wanted me to drive in and pick you up. Oh, I'm sorry, dear, if I've upset you.
0: You say that every time you call. I see now that I'll never be rid of the sound of your voice till death parts us. Death.
1: Please, darling, say you aren't angry with me. You know I love you. Chris.
0: Till death do us part. She would have died. I'd be free. Free. I could answer the phone and know it wasn't she. Hello?
1: But, darling, what happened?
0: We were disconnected, dear.
1: Oh, Chris, I thought something might have happened to you.
0: No, I'm all right, dear. I'm sorry I spoke so harshly to you before.
1: Oh, you know I don't mind, Chris. It's your nerves. You work too hard.
0: Yes. You know, I think I need a vacation. What do you say if you and I go away for a few days?
1: Oh.
0: Go to the seashore? Try some deep-sea fishing?
1: Oh, Chris, darling, it'll be wonderful.

0: And now to continue the story, till death do us part, as it is written in the sealed book. Having made his plans with care, Chris Wirby has taken his wife Blanche to the seashore for a holiday. And in a rented motorboat with fishing tackle spread about them, they are now far out from shore. Just Chris and Blanche.
1: I think we're far enough out now. I'll shut off the motor. Yeah. Looks like a good spot.
2: Oh, Chris, it's wonderful out here on the water. And I have you all to myself here.
1: That's what you've always wanted, isn't it, Blanche? To have me all to yourself.
2: Yes, darling. Oh, Chris, look. There's smoke coming out of the engine hatch. The boat is on fire.
1: Yes, you're right.
2: Flames are shooting out of the hatch. The whole boat is catching fire.
1: Blanche, we'll have to swim for
2: it. Oh,
1: the gasoline tank is liable to explode any second.
2: But, Chris, you know I can't swim, and we're a mile from shore.
1: I'll keep you afloat until another fishing boat comes to our rescue. I'll jump first, and then you follow.
2: But, Chris...
1: It's our only chance.
2: Chris, I'm frightened. Someone on shore must have heard the explosion and seen the smoke. Why don't some boats come?
1: No boats are going to come for you, darling.
2: Chris, what are you saying?
1: When the boats do arrive, they're only going to find me.
2: Chris, you wouldn't let me drown.
1: Oh, wouldn't I? I tried to reason with you. And when that didn't work, I ran away.
2: Oh.
1: But you wouldn't let me alone. Well, this is the only way I'll ever be free of you.
2: You can't do it, Chris. You can't. I love you.
1: It's the only way I can get rid of you, so we're parting now, forever.
2: Oh.
1: This time you won't follow me.
2: I won't let you go. I won't.
1: But you will.
2: Oh.
1: I'll break that grip. You've been a millstone around my neck long enough. There.
2: Chris, don't let me drown. Save me.
1: This is the end, do you hear? I'm free.
2: I'll never leave you.
1: Gone. I'm free. Free at last.

0: Come in.
1: Excuse me, Chris, but there's a Miss Ballin to see you.
0: A Miss Ballin? Ann Ballin?
1: Yes.
0: Well, show her in.
1: All right.
0: Ann.
2: Chris.
0: Ann, it's wonderful seeing you again. Oh, it's been 5 years.
2: Six. You left Owensville in 1938.
0: 6 years. Good deals happened in that time.
2: Yes. Oh, I've just learned that you lost Blanche a year ago, Chris. I want you to know how sorry I am.
0: Oh, thank you, Ann. But tell me, how's everyone in Owensville?
2: Well, you might have paid us a visit. Owensville is still only 100 miles away.
0: Well, I've always meant to return for a visit, but after the way I broke our engagement and married Blanche, I was afraid you'd feel...
2: Oh, Chris, you mustn't feel that way. I got over that long ago.
0: Well, how long are you in town for?
2: I'll have you know I am now a resident of this fair metropolis, as of yesterday. I have a job here.
0: Well, yeah, and it's wonderful. You may not know it, but you're going to see a good deal of me. In fact, don't be surprised if I propose to you again. Mighty soon.

0: Oh, Chris, it's the most beautiful house a new bride ever had.
1: Well, if you'll carry me across the threshold, Mrs. Worthy, you can see what it looks like inside.
0: I should be delighted to. Oh, Chris, it's a lovely present. But you shouldn't spend all that money.
1: What are you talking about? We're married 1 week today.
0: Oh, Chris, I'm so glad we found each other again at last. We're going to be so happy.

0: Why, Chris Werby.
1: Why, Sidney Rand.
0: I thought I recognized you. How are you, Chris? Why, I haven't seen you since you left Owensville.
1: Good to see you, Sidney. How are the folks back home?
0: Oh, fine, just fine. I suppose you heard about Ann Ballin.
1: What can you tell me about Ann Ballin that I don't already know?
0: Well, I guess this will come as a shock to you, Chris, seeing you were engaged to her once. Ann died last month.
1: What did you say?
0: Ann Ballin died a month ago.
1: Why, that's impossible, Sidney. You're wrong.
0: Chris, I wouldn't joke about a thing like that. I was at the funeral myself with Sam Morris.
1: But that couldn't be.
0: Oh, it all happened so sudden. They never did find out what it was she died from. It certainly was a shock. Anne was so young and beautiful. And now she's dead.
1: It couldn't be. It couldn't be.
0: Chris, what's the matter with you? Chris, why are you so...
1: Dead a month. But Anne came to New York just a month ago. And she married me. She's alive, beautiful, everything I've ever wanted. Oh, Sidney's wrong. They buried someone else, another Ann Ballin. Yes, that must be it. Ann's home, waiting for me, waiting for me.
2: Ann! Ann, where are you? Ann! Ann, answer me, Ann!
3: I was at the funeral myself with Sam Morris.
1: Sam Morris, yes.
2: Operator, I want to put in a long-distance call to Owensville, Pennsylvania. I'd like to speak to Sam Morris. I don't know his number, but... Hello, Sam. Sam Morris?
4: Yeah, speaking. Who's this?
2: Chris Werby. You remember me, Sam. I used to live right next door...
4: Why, of course I remember you, Chris. How are you?
2: Well, fine, thank you. Sam, I want to ask you something.
4: Sure, what is it?
2: How's Ann Ballin?
4: Ann Ballin?
2: Yes.
4: Well, didn't you hear, Chris? She's been dead for over a month.
2: Are you sure?
4: Am I sure? I was at her funeral.
2: But Sam, couldn't they have buried someone else by mistake?
4: Well, hardly, Chris. I saw her in the coffin just before they laid her away in the family plot. Chris, are you there?
2: It couldn't be Ann they laid away. It couldn't be. There's someone else lying in the Ballin plot. Must be someone else. Must be. I'll drive out there now. I'll find out who it is.

0: And now to continue the story, till death do us part, as it is written in the sealed book. After driving frantically for hours, Chris has reached Owensville, his hometown. And on the outskirts of town, at the entrance to the ancient cemetery, he is arguing with the old caretaker, who has come to the door in nightshirt and trousers.
1: But I tell you, I have to know tonight. Can't you understand? I only want to know if a girl by the name of Ann Ballin is buried here.
2: Look, mister, it's almost midnight. I can't go looking through any records now. You'll have to come back in the morning.
1: Please. I'll give you $20 if you look it up for me now.
2: $20? All right, come in.
1: Thank you.
2: What'd you say that name was?
1: Ann Ballin.
2: Let's see. B, B, yeah, here we are. B, Ann Ballin. Yeah, she's here. Buried in the Ballin family plot, interred June 26, section 15, plot 5.
1: Can't be. Can't be.
2: Yeah, what'd you say?
1: I must see that grave opened.
2: You don't have to get a court order for that, mister.
1: I want to see it now, tonight. I'll give you $500 to open that grave.
2: You must be crazy, mister. It's against the law.
1: Listen, I don't want the body. I merely want to look at it. Would $1,000 make it worth the risk?
2: $1,000?
1: Yes, $1,000. You'll never make it easy, $1,000. We'll be finished by dawn. Well.
2: $1,000, huh? All right, I'll do it.

0: I'd have but a little more to dig.
1: A few more shovels full. You should reach the coffin.
0: Blast that moon. Anybody comes past this graveyard, they can see us.
1: You don't have to worry about anyone being around at 3 in the morning. Keep digging.
0: We shouldn't be disturbing the dead. Rest in peace. That's what the minister always says.
2: There, I've reached it. The coffin. Quick, quick, help me clear all the...
1: Clear all this earth off it so I can open the lid.
0: All right. Anything to get this over with.
1: Hurry. Hurry up. There, that's enough. Now hold up the lantern. I'll open it.
0: All right. There you are. Now go ahead.
1: There. It's unlocked.
0: Bill, what are you waiting for? Go ahead and open it.
1: All right. Stand back a bit.
0: It's empty.
1: Yes, empty.
2: Empty. I knew she couldn't be buried here. She's alive, do you hear? Anne's alive. Anne, where are you?
3: Here I am, Chris.
2: Oh, Anne, it's good to feel you in my arms.
3: Oh, why, Chris, you act as though you never expected to see me again.
2: Well, there was a moment when I thought I wouldn't. You remember Sidney Rand, don't you?
3: Sidney Rand? Why, yes, of course.
2: Well, last evening as I was coming out of my office building, I bumped into her. And she started telling me all the news of Owensville. And then she told me that you'd been dead a month.
3: That I'd been dead a month?
2: Yes. And when I got home, you weren't here.
3: Well, darling, it was only my running out of gas that kept me from being home when you arrived.
2: Well, I should have known it was something like that. But I got panicky. Called Sam Morris long distance, and he too said you were dead. Must have gone haywire after that. For I took the first train to Owensville.
3: Chris, you didn't.
2: Yes, I'm afraid I did. Went to the cemetery where your family's buried. And there I found your grave. Yours.
3: Mine?
2: Yes. And the tombstone had your name on it. Anne Bellin.
3: What did you do then?
2: I paid the caretaker to help me dig up the coffin. And when we opened it, we found it empty. Anne. What is it? Why are you laughing like that? Anne!
3: Chris, Anne Bellin is dead.
2: Anne, you know what you're saying. You're Anne Bellin.
3: No, Chris, I'm not. Look deeply into my eyes, darling. Don't you recognize me?
2: Recognize you?
3: Yes. Don't you know who I am, darling? Do you remember that day at sea? I told you I'd never leave you, remember?
2: No, it can't be. You're Anne, you're Anne.
3: Close your eyes, Chris. Just listen to my voice. Don't you recognize me, darling?
2: Blanche.
3: Yes, Blanche. Blanche in Anne's body, because mine was lost at sea.
2: No, it can't be, it can't be.
3: But it is, Chris. I couldn't come back in my own body, so I killed Anne to get this one.
2: You killed Anne?
3: Yes, Chris. And then took her body. I did it so that you and I could be together again.
2: No.
3: Forever, darling.
2: Together. Forever.
3: Yes, forever.
2: No.
3: Oh, no, I'll never leave you, darling. Never, never, never.
4: And that is the tale of Chris and Blanche Werby, Till Death Do Us Part, as it is written in the sealed book. When Chris was sure that Blanche had indeed returned to him, even from the grave, he tried to escape by seeking death himself, throwing himself into the sea from an ocean liner. Weeks later, his body was cast up on the shore, tightly clasped in the dead arms of the body of a woman, later identified as Blanche. So they are buried now, side by side, together, forever.

And now, keeper of the book, before you close the great volume, show us the tale we tell next time. This one? Yes. The amazing story of a man who stole millions and then found he had to steal himself a new face so he could protect those millions. But who discovered that his new face brought with it murder and sudden death. A tale titled The Man with the Stolen

0: Be sure to be with us again next time when the sound of the great gong heralds another strange and exciting tale from The Sealed Book. The Sealed Book, written by Bob Arthur and David Cogan, is produced and directed by Jock McGregor.
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2: Plays no favorites. It could happen to you. Book 22, page 475. In the Diary of Fate. Yes, here it is. The name John Carthage, Doctor of Medicine. In just a moment, John Carthage will awaken from a drug-induced sleep. He is alone in his luxurious mountain lodge. The last few days have been a strain which sapped his energy. A brilliant and almost miraculous piece of surgery performed upon one who had influenced his well-ordered and meticulous existence. And in just a little while, John Carthage will be dead. As I am preparing to write the final entry on his page, John Carthage is bitterly railing against me and his forgetfulness regarding a little thing. Yes, John Carthage, in a very short while, you will realize the true meaning of fate. In a moment, I will read from the record of Dr. John Carthage in The Diary of Fate. I hope you'll understand.

0: Yes, John Carthage. If it were not for a little thing, you would not now be alone in your lodge. And at this moment, aware that for you, the end is certain. While there is still time, I want to go over your page in my diary. It was during the long-planned weekend at your mountain retreat. You and your lovely young wife, Jane, in company with Dr. Baldwin, were awaiting the return of Mason Gray from our hunt. Remember?
1: John! John, come quickly!
2: What's wrong? What's the matter?
1: Outside, hurry!
3: What's the trouble, John?
1: John, look!
2: Oh, no! Great Scott!
1: Did he make it? And on the horse.
2: Get a flashlight quickly, Jane. Doctor, help me get him down.
4: All right. Take his feet. All right.
2: How awful. His gun must have exploded.
4: Abdominal. Hemorrhaging badly, too.
2: Let's cut away the clothing and expose the area, Doctor. Will you get my bag from the station wagon? We'll curtail hemorrhage and pour sulfur in the opening.
0: Yes, John Carthage. That was a very important entry on your page. Everything had been so carefully thought out. And then, something had happened to alter the course of things. To John Carthage, life had been well ordered. His practice was precise and skillful. And once in the beginning, idealistic and humanitarian. But the ideals Dr. John Carthage had as a graduate physician were gradually smothered by a growing prestige. There was the night, John, that you had arrived home late and went to your wife's room. Remember?
2: Jane, I'd like to speak with you a moment.
3: I'm so tired. Can't it wait till morning?
2: No, it can't.
3: Oh, very well. Now what's bothering you?
2: Mason Grave.
3: Oh, that again. It's so late. I'm so
2: Jane,
3: tired.
2: Jane, we've got to settle this thing. You must stop seeing Gray having anything to do with him.
3: Why shouldn't I see Mason? His work on low-cost housing has given me something worthwhile to do. Takes up the endless days and nights of being alone.
2: Oh, what excellent company you choose. A worthless, unsuccessful, nincompoop architect.
3: A man of ideals. A man such as you might have been if money and success hadn't gone to your head.
2: Oh, Tommy Russ. The man's taken you in.
3: No, he hasn't. When we were married 5 years ago, you wanted to help people. You were going to be a friend of the poor. You were never going to turn away from a sick man because he couldn't pay you a big fee. I think that's why I fell in love with you, John. But you certainly have changed.
2: I've given you a good life. There's nothing you want that you can't have.
3: Nothing I can't buy. Except the feeling that I'm of some use to someone. That I'm needed by someone.
2: Certainly you're not in love with Gray.
3: I'm not sure. But if I am, you've driven me to it by leaving me alone. You may not know it, but you don't care for me anymore.
2: You know that isn't true.
3: How about your outside interests? All the little Marys and Alices.
2: Oh, stop,
3: and the diamond bracelet you gave Mrs. Blend. That's the only one I know about, but there must be others. John, I want a divorce. I want to make something of my life.
2: Then you are in love with Mason Gray.
3: Even if I never saw Mason again, I'd still want a divorce. I want my freedom.
2: I can't believe that. You are in love with him, aren't you?
3: I'll admit, we've had a great deal of companionship.
2: Jane, you'll stop seeing Gray and there'll be no more talk of divorce.
3: And if I don't do what you say?
2: You'll stop seeing Gray if I have to ruin him. If I have to run him out of town. He'll never have you, regardless of what I have to do to keep you two apart.
3: I'll answer it. The servants are asleep. If you haven't awakened them with your loud talk. Hello?
5: Is Dr. Carthage there?
3: Why, he's retired now. Is it important?
5: This is Dr. Baldwin.
3: Oh, yes, Dr. Baldwin. Just a moment, please. John, you'd better answer.
2: Hello, Dr. Baldwin.
5: Hello, Dr.
2: Oh, well, I have a bad headache. Is there an emergency at the hospital?
5: No, but there is some fine news for you that I thought you might want to hear.
2: Fine? What is it?
5: Hobbit, I suggested that the governor consult you.
2: The governor?
5: Yes, I thought that would wake you up.
0: say, that's wonderful. I certainly appreciate your thought of me. Yes, it meant a great deal for you, John Carthage, to have the governor as a patient. Another jewel in the crown of prestige. You went to your room, but the good news did not make you happy. Your hatred of Mason Gray welled up within you until he loomed as a threatening factor which you had to eliminate. Sleep did not come until you had made a decision. It was then that I, fate, made another entry on your page. You remember the next day at the hospital?
6: Dr. Baldwin.
2: I'm sorry.
4: You must have a serious problem under consideration.
2: I'm terribly sorry. I didn't notice. I was wrapped up in the problem.
4: Nothing serious, my boy?
2: Oh, no. Case, you know how it is.
4: Yes. Well, I just wanted to tell you that you had better get some practice with your trigger finger.
2: What? I don't understand.
4: Shooting. I'll be able to accept your invitation for a weekend at your lodge, after all.
2: Oh, of course, yes. I'm glad to have you.
4: Surely you hadn't forgotten.
2: Oh, not at all. How's this weekend?
4: Good. Splendid shooting up there, too. Nice crowd you have there. And Jane's an excellent host.
2: Well, thanks. I guess the whole crowd will be there.
4: Good, Cortex. You know, that fellow Mason Gray. Amusing, these fellows with radical ideas about what sort of living a poor man's entitled to.
2: Why, I hadn't thought about it. Well, yes, Dr. Baldwin. It's an excellent idea. Having Gray there, why, he'll account for a great deal of amusement.
3: So, that's my story, Mason, and I'm afraid that now this is the end.
7: Suppose I insist upon things. There's been nothing wrong.
3: Impossible. We've had a splendid friendship, and you've given me an interest in something worthwhile. Before, I felt useless to the entire world, including my husband.
7: And you got nothing more from our friendship?
3: Let's be neither romantic nor dramatic, Mason.
7: Dana, I must say this. As long as John has decided to read something into our association that didn't exist, I must say that in part of life.
3: Things don't complicate things.
7: You must have guessed that I like you much more than I show. Jane, I love you, and you know you're in love with me.
3: I don't think I'm in love with anyone. All I want now is freedom to start over. I told John that if I'd never met you, that I'd still want a divorce. Of course, with his ego, he can't see it.
7: And neither do you.
3: Please give me just one chance to straighten out my life. I must figure things out. Once I'm free again, I know I can find myself. Until then, it's goodbye, Mason.
0: It's just as well, John Carthage, that you weren't present at that meeting. You had a plan in mind. A plan that would forever remove the danger of Mason Gray. That plan, however, required the appearance of a conciliatory attitude toward Jane. So that evening, you were different from the overbearing egomaniac you had become.
2: Jane, it's difficult to speak about last night.
3: I'd rather not. I haven't changed my mind.
2: But I must say that I'm sorry, Jane. I spoke in anger and in hate. I spoke from jealousy and the fear of losing you. See, in my own way, I love you very much, darling. I shan't even ask you not to see Gray. All I ask is that you delay your decision a little while. Think things over.
3: John, if I thought there was the slightest chance that we'd come to an understanding...
2: There is. Now, please, all I ask is a chance. Tomorrow, I'm going up to the lodge to prepare for the weekend. We promised Dr. Baldwin and Mason Gray the last time they were up.
3: Mason Gray?
2: Yes.
3: Are you really going to invite him? After everything you said about him? After what you accused
2: us of? I meant what I said. And I'll be friendly with him because I do trust you. Oh, Jane, give me this one chance.
0: A chance for what, John Carthage? A very pretty speech. And very effective with Jane. But I, fate, knew what was in your mind. That insincere speech about a new start and the hand of friendship. Yes, it was very effective in masking your plan. Your plan of death for Mason Gray. In a moment, I will read again from your page in The Diary of Fate.

0: In your mind, John Carthage, the taking of the life of the man who threatened your home was justified. And you were nervous, highly irritated, when on your arrival at the lodge, you suddenly recalled that it was Gamson, the caretaker's day off. But also, it would give you time to prepare the plan you were perfecting without other eyes observing your work.
1: Leads haven't been raked out. Look at that gate in the corral. Oh, confound it. Ripped the sleeve on my new jacket. What a nasty scratch on my arm, too. I told Gamson time and again that someday a horse would get a nasty cut from those rusty nails. That senile old fool. See. Oh, yes, I remember. Put it in the locker with my saddle. Shotgun on the market this time. My dad brought down many a fine bird with it. 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That can be repaired temporarily. A little graphite rubbed into the crack. With a heavy loaded shell. It'll explode right in your face, Gray.
0: You did your work well, John Carthage. The gun was certain to explode and kill the one firing it. No one but you knew that it was broken. Yes, it would pass the closest scrutiny. You smiled with self-satisfaction. Then remember that weekend, you successfully restrained your nervousness as you awaited the results of your plan.
1: What's the matter, Jane?
2: I'm worried about Mason. He should have been back long ago.
3: Nothing to worry about, my dear. The shooting was probably so good he overstayed. But to allay your fears, Jane, I'll walk down the trail a ways and see if I can find any trace. John! John, come quickly!
1: What's wrong? What's the matter?
3: Outside, hurry!
2: What's the trouble, John?
3: John, look!
1: Oh, no. Great Scott!
3: Did
1: he make it? No,
3: quickly, Jane. Doctor, help me get him down.
1: Oh, how awful. His gun must have exploded.
3: Abdominal. Hemorrhaging badly.
1: Let's cut away the clothing and expose the area.
3: All right.
1: Doctor, get my bag from the station wagon, will you? We'll curtail hemorrhage and pour sulfur in the opening.
3: Thanks, Jane. John, you hold the flashlight. Jane, quick. You get John's bag from the station wagon. I'll stay here and help him.
2: Oh, my darling.
1: He isn't dead yet. Go get my bag, quick.
3: Pull the light over here, John, so I can cut away the shirt. We've got to get into the hospital, quick. There may be a slim chance, but I doubt it.
0: During the wild ride, your thoughts were mixed, John. Hatred. The hope that Mason would die before reaching the hospital. And bitterness for your wife. Baldwin was mildly surprised at Jane's sudden and open revelation of her love for Mason. And Mason Gray's thoughts were not of this world, for he was in a coma, except for the few seconds he revived sufficiently to gasp out the few words that the gun had exploded. Then the wild ride was over, and they soon had Mason Gray in the operating room. In the surgeon's lounge, you and Baldwin were talking, remember?
4: John, he might pull through.
1: I hope so. I feel I'm responsible.
4: Nonsense. It was an accident. But if anyone can save him, it's you.
1: I? Why, I can't. Why, look at my hands. I'm so shaken I can't operate. Get Kopak. He's good.
4: Oh, he's on vacation. And the only other man I trust this to is Wordling.
1: Oh, I couldn't do it. Can't you understand?
4: More than you think, Carthage. I don't wish to be embarrassing, but if you pull him through, the brilliant physician saving his friend's life, I think it would be good all the way around.
1: Yes, I see.
0: It would be good, you thought. You would appear to do your best. The operation would be a success. But the patient would die. That was your intention as you started the keen search for fragments of the breech block. You wondered what strange quirk caused the gun to explode against the abdomen instead of against the head of Mason Gray, as you had planned. But now you must concentrate.
4: Pulse. Respiration pulse 120. Respiration very shallow. Give him the adrenaline. Giving 1 cc of adrenaline.
0: The powder burns you excise swiftly. Then the search through the viscera for perforation. There were a number, and each must be neatly trimmed, sutured.
4: Pulse up to 150, Doctor.
0: This was your chance to let him die. You've done about all you could. No one in this room could accuse you. Then your eye caught something. Something in that torn and mangled abdominal cavity. Your voice quickened.
4: Pulse 165. Give him carbon.
0: Now you were your old competent self. Your hands worked like swift machines. And you spoke to the assistant surgeon.
4: Dr. Ralph, I want a piece of that tissue for biopsy.

0: Your hands worked like swift machines. And you spoke to the assistant surgeon.
1: Dr. Ralph, I want a piece of that tissue for biopsy.
0: Yes, John Carthage. You could still look other physicians in the eye proudly. Now you knew that Mason Gray would come out of this operation miraculously healed of a deadly gunshot wound. And your victory was yet not lost. But I, fate was waiting. Remember when you went back to the lodge that same night?
1: Jane.
2: Oh, John.
1: I wanted to tell you about Gray. I operated. Barring complications, he'll be all right. He'll recover. May take some time to convalesce.
2: Oh, John. Thank you. Oh, John. I've behaved so miserably before Dr. Baldwin.
1: Now I'm certain you're in love with Gray.
2: I didn't know until this happened, believe me.
1: Regardless of that, if you still want your freedom, I really won't stop you. But there's one proviso. That you get a quiet divorce in Las Vegas, then marry Gray at once. But I shan't support him. You must move to some other city.
2: I don't want any of your money.
1: I hope neither of you will ever regret this.
2: John, this is really wonderful of you to understand.
1: Please call Ganson. I need a good stiff drink.
2: He didn't come. Probably in a drunken town. I'll get the drink for
1: him. Oh, no, thanks. I think I'll go to bed. I don't feel too well.
2: If you don't mind, I think I'll drive into town.
1: Tonight?
2: I'm dreadfully sorry, but I don't like to go into the city.
1: Why be sorry? I understand. Good night, Jen. And goodbye.
0: Now, John Carthage, you were alone in your mountain lodge. And you could enjoy your secret. For in that operating room, you saw an all-too-familiar manifestation. It changed your plans completely. You decided to use all of your skills to save Gray. To bring Jane and her love together for a very few months. Then, because of the tiredness and tension, you decided to take enough sedatives to ensure a good sleep. You lay down, expecting to sleep at least 12 hours. But before sleep came, you relived those moments when you took that small bit of tissue from Gray's abdominal cavity to the laboratory. Remember how you examined it carefully under the microscope? The tentative diagnosis you had made was substantiated.
1: It is. This is better punishment for you than a sudden death. Yes, cancer. The first symptoms you'll blame on the old wound. Then the pain will gradually increase. If you have no money, you'll not be able to work. Jane will work for you. Yes. Work to pay the medical bills. Work against fate to buy drugs to ease those pains. The surgery tonight will advance metastasis. No. I hope not too rapidly. Long and painful illness to you, Mason Gray. And the best of it to Jane.
0: Now it is time for me, Fate, to write the final entry. Yes, John Carthage, you made your choice. And now the pen will write. The plan is complete. Finished. Hear well, you who think that fate is unkind, and listen. For in a moment I will read the last entry on the page of John Carthage in The Diary of Fate.

0: And in a short while, you will be dead. You plotted a murder, and you really succeeded. For with proper treatment in the early stages of cancer, Mason might have recovered. But you didn't advise him of his condition, and he will die. Almost 48 hours have elapsed since you went into the barn to get the gun. Slippery leaves, a sagging corral gate, a torn sleeve, and a scratch from a rusty nail. A minor scratch you forgot to take care of because of your interest in planning Mason Gray's death. Now you are fully awake and alone, except for me, Fate. You try to get up from your bed, but you are paralyzed. You can't move. What is it you are now saying, John Carthage?
1: Scratch. I forgot.
0: Is dead. The next day, Gamson, the caretaker, found him lifeless in his bed, the victim of Lockjaw. Heed well, you who listen, and remember, there is a page for you in
2: the Diary of Fate.
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0: One, two, three, four. One, two, three, four. Da, da, da. Oh, bother, I can't get that step right. One, two, three, and four.
1: Bravo, bravo. Quite nice, my dear.
0: Why do you come sneaking in like that? You give me a fright.
1: I like to take you by surprise. I often wonder what you do with yourself while I'm away.
0: What do you think I do?
1: It would be nice to think that you spend some of your time at the window eagerly watching for my return.
0: You? I spend most of it dreading the sound of your key in the door.
1: Well, you'll have a happy release from my presence for a while, my dear. I'm going away.
0: Going away?
1: Yeah, doesn't that please you?
0: Yes, it does.
1: There's one thing I always like about you, Hetty. You never pretend to do anything but hate me.
0: Why should I? Isn't everything about you hateful and vile?
1: Is it?
0: Everything, everything. I didn't think it was possible for anyone to be as low and beastly as you.
1: And yet I think you'll miss me while I'm gone.
0: Miss you?
1: Yes. Evil has a sort of horrid fascination about it, you know. At first it turns us sick. Then we have to look again just to make sure our eyes didn't deceive us. Then we keep on looking. And after a while we find we rather like the terrible sensation. It's like a strong drug. At first it's agony, and then we crave for it.
0: I don't know what you're talking about.
1: Let me put it this way. I believe that the beautiful face of Henry Jekyll would seem colorless after mine.
0: What can a beast like you know about Henry Jekyll?
1: I know he's going to be married in a few weeks' time.
0: Married? He's getting married?
1: Yes, to such a charming girl. She's in Paris now, buying her trousseau. That's why he and I are going away for a while. His last days of freedom, you know.
0: What? You and him going away together? Huh. He's out of his mind to be even seen with you.
1: He won't be seen with me. But we'll be together for all that. Together all the time. He'll not get away from me for one moment.
0: What do you mean? What power have you got over him? You're always hinting and suggesting things. You say you're his friend. You couldn't be a friend to anyone. You're too vile, too horrible. You've got him in your power, that's what it is. You make him give you money, pay for this place here. You're blackmailing him.
1: Blackmail. Blackmail. Who else accused me of that? Yes, Mr. Utterson, the father of the young lady Henry's going to marry. I hate that man. Someday I'll square accounts with him.
0: Stop it. Don't look like that. I can't bear to look at you.
1: You needn't be afraid, Hetty, my dear. I'm not thinking of squaring accounts with you. Not yet. And that reminds me, while I'm away, you'll continue living here. I've arranged for you to get everything you want from the usual shops.
0: And what else?
1: What do you mean?
0: Well, aren't you going to loan me any money?
1: What do you want money for?
0: What if I want to go out?
1: I'm not going to lock you up.
0: You know what I mean. You've given me food and clothes while I've been here, but never a penny of money. I'm like a slave, that's what I am.
1: Or a prisoner. But I imagine this is a rather superior sort of jail. Still, if you prefer the other...
0: I'm not sure that I don't. Anything would be better than you.
1: Remember, you've got another 2 years of your original sentence to serve. And you'll get at least another 2 years for breaking out of jail the way you did.
0: Yeah, you've got me on over.
1: Of course I have. And I can keep you here, or I can hand you over to the police. But just to prove that I can temper justice with mercy, I'm going to leave you this check for £100. It's yours, and you can spend it as you please.
0: £100?
1: Yes, it seems like a fortune, doesn't it? But don't deceive yourself. It won't take you far. You can run away if you like, but when you've spent your money, what will you do then, eh? Don't forget your previous attempts to keep yourself.
0: I know.
1: So you'll be here when I get back. Goodbye, my dear, darling little Hetty.
0: Take your hands off me. Get away, get away.
1: Oh, such passion. Well, I'd rather have it that way. Hate is a strong sensation. I know it well. I hate people too. Good people, wise people, hypocrites and liars. People who commit their sins in the dark. And hope they won't be found out. without the courage to be really good or really bad. Bah! Oh, I despise
0: them. Ah, stop your raving and get out of here if you're going. Go on, get out.
1: You're not little, Hetty. That's what I like about you. I've thrashed you, but you aren't coward. You hate me, but you're not afraid.
0: I chill. If you only knew how much.
1: That's right. That's right. That's the look I like in your eyes. They're big and full of fire. Perhaps I'm making a mistake in going away. What can the fat peasant girls in Karavina have compared to you?
0: And where's Karavina?
1: In Austria, my dear. That's where I'm going for the festival in the spring.

0: Loretto, here I am.
1: I didn't see you lying there behind that tree.
0: It is warm here in the sun. The sheep are grazing peacefully on the side of the hill, so I thought I'd practice a new song for you.
1: I brought your mitagassen, fresh bread and cheese and some of Father's beer. He said it's very good this time.
0: Oh, let us try it then. Sit down beside me and talk a while. You haven't got to hurry away, have you?
1: Mother said I had to be back in time to help her with the baking. There's pies and bocce and no end of things to be got ready for tomorrow.
0: Oh, let the other girls help her. I want you to stay with me. Come, sit on beside the grass here.
1: We are only betrothed, you know.
0: Oh, but this time next week we will be married. When you will be sorry to leave your father's inn and come to live in the shepherd's hut with me.
1: But you will not be a shepherd all your life. Your uncle said he would like to have the wool off his sheep this year for being such a good worker and looking after his flock so well.
0: Oh, but suppose he changed his mind, would you still marry me? Oh,
1: Franz, you know I would. I like you best of all the men in the village. I told you so.
0: Oh, there's no one like you, Gretel. Even that time when I went down to Linz for the big fair, I didn't see anyone as pretty as you. Or with such long golden plaits of white skin. You'd be a beauty no matter where you were.
1: Well, I'm going to stay in Corvina and marry you because you're handsome and you dance well and you play me little songs on your flute and I love you.
0: Oh, that is as it should be. You wouldn't catch me marrying a girl whose heart didn't beat fast when I kissed her.
1: Franz, how many girls have you kissed?
0: Oh, dozens.
1: But I believe you did carry on with someone else when you were in Linz.
0: What makes you say that?
1: I noticed a difference in you when you came back.
0: Well, as long as I have improved.
1: Oh, you are a wretch. How do I know what you were up to? And all the time I was sitting waiting for you to come back. I'm not a soul to take a scrap of notice of me, because everybody knows I'm promised to you.
0: Do you think I am the strongest man in the district for nothing?
1: Franz, if you were ever jealous of me, would you beat me?
0: Would I beat you? No. Although I am so strong, I wouldn't beat you. I would never hurt a hair of your head, sweetheart. But you'd break me right in two if anybody ever came between us.
1: Silly. As if that could be possible. Have we not been sweethearts ever since we were children? Do you remember how you used to carry my bag to school and do my sums for me when the teacher was not looking?
0: And how you embroidered me my first jacket to wear to church.
1: And how you danced with me almost all night at our first festival.
0: And you let me kiss you when I took you home. Do you remember that kiss, Gretel?
1: I remember. What is that?
0: Hello. What is frightened the sheep? There must be a stranger about.
1: Yep, I can see him. Look, coming round the side of the hill.
0: Why, it looks like a foreigner. I wonder what brings him here.
1: He might be that Englishman who was here last year.
0: Oh, no, this man is taller. We'll soon know. He's seen us. He's coming this way.
1: How does my hair look? I'm sure you've rustled it and it looks terrible.
0: Oh, you look so beautiful with your cheeks as rosy and your eyes like stars that I think I'd better send you away before the stranger sees you.
1: Siri, call him over.
2: Hello there.
3: Hello.
2: Where are you making for?
3: Is that Conavina down there in the valley below?
2: Yes, where have you come from?
3: Well, I've been on a walking tour. Do you think I could get a place to stay at in your village?
2: Well, there is the inn. Gretel's father is the owner. We have a room for you.
3: That's fine. How do I get down to it? Just follow this path?
1: There is a shorter way than that. I will take it down if you like.
3: Oh, but surely I can find it myself.
2: Will you just turn off where you reach that big rock about halfway down and takes you right to the center of the village?
3: Good, I'll go down then.
2: Do you plan to stay for a while?
3: Well, a friend of mine was here last year. He told me how beautiful it was.
1: Oh, you mean the Herr Dr. Lanyon?
3: Yes, that's right. So, you remember him, huh?
1: Remember him? Oh, he was charming, so gay and such a dancer. We all hoped he would come back again.
3: Well, he sent me instead. I hope I'll be able to make a good impression, too.
1: I do not think you need worry about that, Mynheer.
2: Well, if you go right the way, you should go down and be in time for the midday meal. Gretel has just brought mine to me. Then don't let me keep you from it. I suppose I'll be seeing you later on.
1: We have our festival next week. You've come just at the right time.
3: At the right time for what?
1: For dancing, singing, all sorts of good times.
3: Oh, that's what I've come for, all sorts of good times. Well, goodbye until I see you again.
1: Goodbye.
3: Goodbye.
1: Who is he, I wonder? He's much better looking than Herr Lanyon.
2: All the same, I'd rather Herr Lanyon's red, good-natured face than this man's for all his good looks.
1: My father, what do you mean?
2: I don't know, but Something about him makes me feel uneasy.

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0: Once upon a time there was an engineer.
1: Choo-choo Charlie was his name, we hear.
0: He had an engine and he sure had fun. He used good and plenty candy to make his train run.
2: Charlie says, love my good and plenty. Charlie says, really rings the bell. Charlie says, love my good and plenty. Don't know any other candy that I love so well.
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0: Time is a good bookkeeper. He keeps his dates in order. And every event is duly attested to and recorded on his voluminous pages. The importance of these events is a matter of personal opinion, however. An astronomer might point with pride, for example, to an entry on page 8,745,319. It is written there that a ninth planet named Pluto, which is nearly 4 billion miles from the sun, was discovered at Lowell Observatory, Flagstaff, Arizona, in January 1930. Its size is approximately 3,600 miles in diameter. On the opposite page, some 17 years later, another discovery is recorded. This, too, was a planet, but one which our astronomers would have no interest in. He was a planet in his own particular roughhouse way, and his name was Hagen. His size, 5'11". His weight, 165. And his temperament, murderous.
1: You like the fights? Then you must have heard of Lefty Hagen.
2: That's me.
1: Fought as a middleweight and a light heavy. You might have caught me at the garden when I put Tiger Terrace to sleep in the fifth, the right to the heart and the left to the button. Or maybe you seen me at St. Nick's when I won a decision over Larry Keener with a technical KO after busting his jaw.
2: Sure. Now you remember.
1: Hagen, the sports writer's choice. The guy with a powerhouse left.
2: What's that?
1: Am I retired?
2: Well, kinda.
1: It's a long story, chum, and it started in Panama maybe 3-4 years ago. I wasn't a fighter then. I mean, I wasn't a pro. But I like to use my hands, see? I always did. If I'd go without a fight for more than a week, then maybe I'd have to pick me one. Yeah, and I picked me a good one in that Panama bar. Give me a drink.
3: What kind, mister?
1: Any kinds you got?
3: Wesson's Rye, the best in the house. And you new in town, mister?
1: Maybe.
3: Yeah, I ain't seen you around.
1: What are you, a barkeeper or a watchdog? Who asked if you seen me around?
3: All right, friend, take it easy. No offense. Good stuff, ain't it?
1: It stinks.
3: At what?
1: That ain't liquor, it's bar scrapings. I say it stinks.
3: Okay, mister, you can do your lushing somewhere else. Pay up and get out of here.
1: Pay up? For that slop? You got a case.
3: So that's your racket.
1: What are you going to do about it?
3: Pay up, mister. Or I take it out of your hide.
1: Drop dead, you creep.
3: Why, you...
1: He came at me wide open. He started to swing. I blocked his hook with my right, then pushed my left into his beefy face. Fell his nose squashed like an overripe tomato. Then I finished him with a cross to his butt. Watch him hit the floor. Anybody else in this flea bag want to work out?
4: You're wasting your time, son.
1: You want to...
4: Wait a minute. My fighting days are over. I just want to talk. The bartender's coming, too. Give me a hand and help me lift him up.
1: Leave him lay. Looks better where he is.
3: I'll get the cops. I'll put you in the clink for this. I'll fix your wagon, tough guy.
4: It was an accident, barkeep.
3: An accident?
4: Yeah. Here's $50 to prove it.
3: $50? Different. Okay, I'll forget it, but take him out of here. Get him out before I change my mind.
1: Just let me hammer his bridge work. This trip, he won't come out so fast.
4: Nothing doing.
1: What?
4: I said nothing doing. You'll come with me.
1: Well, this stranger was a funny guy, but there was something about him that made you smile. He was short, maybe 5'3", and his build was trim. In Dempsey's time, he might have been a flyweight. I don't know why I followed him out, but I let him take me by the arm and walk me up the street just to hear what he had to say.
4: My name's Denny.
1: Denny what?
4: That's my last name. Nobody ever uses the first.
1: Hey, look, mister, you must have been nuts to shell out $50 for me. Yeah, but if you think you're getting it back, you're even daffier.
4: Ah, never mind the 50. Let's talk about you. You know who you knocked out just now?
1: Sure. Beer-soaked stiff.
4: No. He's no stiff. He used to be known as Cruncher Cole. He was a heavy who fought for the best of them.
1: So what?
4: You could have left the dynamite, son, as soon as you learn how to use it.
1: What do you mean? I get by with it, don't I?
4: No. Not with a guy who remembers how to block and counter. 6 months to a year, maybe. Oh, might put you in shape.
1: In shape for what?
4: I don't know. The crown may be. That all depends on you.
1: Hey, so what are you trying to promote?
4: Well... I used to be a fighter, son, and I managed a few in my time. And I can tell a natural when I see one, and I'll put my chips on you.
1: You mean you... You want to make a pro out of me?
4: You like to fight, don't you?
1: Does a baby like his bottle?
4: Then why not get paid for it? If you get to the top, you'll make a packet, and I'm the boy who can get you there.
1: You want to stake me?
4: Sure. Now listen, if I do, you've got to follow my order. No booze, no monkey business, no dames. Is it a deal?
2: Sure. What have I got to lose? Kept his word, all right, and he worked over me like I was a racehorse in his prime. I never got along with a guy the way I got along with Denny. I guess he was the first man I could ever call a friend. In 3 months, he had me in a shape I was never in before. My arms felt like piston rods. My belly was as flat as a board. Brother, I was dying to fight. We started out, too, in Frisco, where I met Sailor McGee. I flattened him in a minute and 30 seconds. We moved on to Santa Fe. Well, it's no use going over the list. You must have read about it in all the papers. Stubby Grimes was leading contender for the crown, and by the time he reached New York, the papers was yelling for a match. Then he got one with the winner to meet the champ. And there was no question about who that winner was going to be. I stepped in fast to the bell and caught Grimes off his beat. He took a left to the head and went into a clinch. Then I bashed his kidneys like a tom-tom. Heard him grunt, felt him try to pull away. As we broke, I lowered my right. He put his guard down for half a second to block the jab, and I let him have it on the jaw with everything I had. And then he tore his head off, and his rubber guard popped out of his mouth into the first row seats. Went down to his knees and rolled over and took the count, and the crowd went wild.
5: 8, 9, out! The winner, Lefty Hager!
2: 10 minutes later, I was back in a dressing room sitting on a rubbing table. My gloves were still on, and Denny was trying to keep the mob out until I got dressed. Then, for the first time, I saw her. She was tall and blonde and lovely. She dressed like a princess, and she talked like a queen. She was class, strictly class. From her high-heeled tootsies to the emeralds in her ears, she was just about what I'd been looking for all of my life. How she got into the dressing room, I don't know. She and her half-tank boyfriend, but she was there. That's all I cared about. And for my money, she was there to stay.
6: I just had to come down and congratulate you, Mr. Hagen. I've never been so thrilled in all my life.
2: Oh, you liked the fight?
6: Liked it. Oh, you were wonderful.
7: Well, come on, Delilah. You've seen your gladiator. Let's get out of here.
6: Be quiet, Kenneth.
2: Hey, look, mister, don't you like it here?
7: I never enjoyed the smell of perspiration and liniment.
2: Then take a powder. Denny, show this goat the way out.
4: I'm afraid the lady'll have to leave, too. You don't usually allow any women down here, miss.
6: You still have your gloves on, Mr. Hagen.
2: Yeah.
6: May I touch your hands?
2: Well, the gloves, they got blood on them. Grimes' blood.
6: I don't care. Just let me touch them.
2: She ran her beautiful hands along the side of my glove, and they came up smeared with blood. She looked at them for a second, and then wiped them with a lace handkerchief that smelled from perfume. Then, without a word, she walked out the door. Hey, what a dame.
4: Come on, get dressed.
2: What are you so touchy about? I just knocked this side of half a million gate, didn't I? Hey, boy, was that a woman.
4: Lefty, remember I told you once that booze and women don't mix with this racket?
2: Denny was worried. And for what? Can't a guy look at a classy dame without being put in a corner and kept after school? Anyway, Denny was a creep.
4: Okay, Lefty. Get your clothes off and go to bed.
2: Where are you going?
4: Down to the hotel bar to have a short beer.
2: Sure. That's you, Denny. You're always having a short beer. If you want to know something, you're beginning to give me a short pain in the neck.
4: Now, look, Lefty. You know how I feel about you. Way more than just a pug and his manager. You're my boy. I know what's good for you. That blonde is off the list.
2: What's the matter? You want to get her address for yourself?
4: Now I know why you can fight so good. All your brains is in your mitts.
2: Yeah? Well, let me...
4: Don't answer it.
2: Just beat it, will you? Yeah?
8: Mr. Hagen?
2: Yeah, speaking.
8: This is Delilah.
2: I know.
8: You can recognize my voice.
2: In a minute.
8: Why, that's charming. I'm very flattered.
2: Hey, how did you know where I was staying?
8: When I want something, I manage to get it. And I wanted you. Are you busy for the rest of the evening?
2: Not very.
8: Well, I'm throwing a little party in my apartment. I'd love you to come.
2: What's the address?
8: I'm on Park Avenue. Let me send my chauffeur around to pick you up.
2: Okay, baby. Anything you say.
8: Will you be ready in 5 minutes?
2: I'm ready now.
8: Then I'll be seeing you later on, Mr. Hagen.
4: You're not going, Lefty.
2: Get out of my way.
4: That dame's poison. I could see when I first looked at her. Now, listen, I'd rather have you chumming up with a leopard.
7: She's poison, Denny. It's the kind of poison that keeps me happy. Now, look, you go down and have your beer, Grandpa. Tell you what, you be careful you don't slop any suds in that brand.

0: A fighter reckons his career from the point of view of time. There are only a limited number of years he can depend on, and he's usually through at the ripe old age of 35. In the space of a count of 10 seconds, he can win or lose a title. And in practically no time at all, the wrong woman can wreck his life.
1: For the next 4 weeks, I did my training in the nightclubs.
2: But of course.
1: With Delilah as my sparring partner. I used champagne for everything but gargling. If I got back home before 5 a.m., I figured the evening was a dud. Delilah was just what I guessed she was. Pure class. She was used to the best. The best in food, the best in clothes, and the best in men. And she was getting the best of all three.
3: Fill my glass again, darling.
1: Anything your little heart desires.
3: But kiss me first. You haven't kissed me in 15 minutes.
1: I must be getting forgetful. Or I'm drinking too much champagne. Come here.
3: Oh, but you're so strong and so wild. Oh, you just take my breath away. You know, you should have been born in another era. You should have walked around in a lion's skin with a club on your shoulder.
1: Yeah, that's me. I would have been champ then, too. Champ of the caveman. That's Lefty Hagen. Delilah.
3: Yeah?
1: Whatever happened to that guy who was with you when you first came into my dressing room that night?
3: Kenneth.
1: Yeah, that's the creep, Kenneth. A slob in a fancy clothes.
3: Well, he's in London now on business.
1: Is he a good friend of yours?
3: No, not really.
1: Oh.
3: He's my husband.
1: Are you kidding?
3: No. I married Kenneth 4 years ago.
1: Why, he's not right for you.
3: Darling, sometimes a lady has no choice. Sometimes she's forced to make a compromise.
1: Yeah, what do you mean, a compromise?
3: When Father died, he left me nothing. And I'm not used to having nothing, so I married Kenneth. He has more money than he knows what to do with.
1: Yeah, but suppose he finds out about you and me.
3: Why should he find out? Oh, you're not afraid, are you?
1: Afraid? I could kick his ears off in 20 seconds.
3: Then forget about it.
1: Yeah, afraid.
3: What's not, darling?
1: Huh?
3: Freddie.
1: Hey, what? Why didn't you tell me you were hitched?
3: I didn't think it was very important.
1: Well, I was figuring on making a little proposal myself.
3: Oh, no.
1: Hey, what's so funny?
3: Oh, darling, I wasn't laughing at you. It's just that it was so sweet of you to say that. It just made me so very happy.
1: Well, that's how it is. Look, divorce the goon.
3: Divorce him? With all that money?
1: Well, I'm not broke. Not by a long shot. I made $125,000 on my last fight, and I mean, for $250,000 when I conked the champ.
3: That's what Kenneth spent on his yacht last year.
1: He's got that much lettuce?
3: Oh, he's worth millions. And millions, darling, are what I require. Up there.
1: What?
3: I heard the door.
1: I didn't hear nothing.
4: Then maybe you ought to get a doctor to examine your cauliflower ears.
3: Kenneth.
4: Glad to see you've been well entertained during my absence, Delilah.
3: Oh, I was just keeping myself from getting lonesome.
4: Didn't expect me back so soon, did you? I arrived at the airport an hour ago. I decided to surprise you. I wasn't disappointed.
1: Well, maybe you're looking for trouble, mister.
4: On the contrary. You may have my wife, Mr. Hagen, and you're welcome to her. At least you've given me the opportunity to get rid of her without having it cost me a cent.
3: But you can't do this, Kenneth.
4: Can't I? Just wait, darling. See if I can. You've made a fool out of me ever since the day I married you, but I wouldn't give you the satisfaction of a settlement. I decided to wait until I had the evidence I needed. I have it now.
1: Let him go, baby. Let him get out and stay out.
3: No. He'll cut me off, Lefty. Don't let him get out of that door. He said you'd do anything for me. Don't let him get out until he signs an agreement.
4: Now what?
3: You're going to settle $5 million on me before you leave this room.
4: You've gone out of your mind.
1: You'll sign, mister, or else.
4: Get out of my way, you cheap pug.
3: Lefty, stop it!
1: I didn't hit him hard. I swear I didn't. I just set him off balance, and Delilah did the rest. You see, she'd stuck her foot out and tripped him, and as he went down, he turned over the coffee table and broke a vase. But something happened we didn't expect.
4: piece of that busted vase went right through his neck. Punctured his spinal cord like a spike in a rubber tire.
3: It was an accident, Mitch.
4: Why did you trip him?
3: Don't mention me. You hit him, didn't you?
4: Not hard. He wouldn't have keeled over if you hadn't stuck us.
3: Let's see. What difference does it make? We're voted, Mitch, and he's dead.
4: What happens now?
3: We get out of it.
4: How?
3: I don't know yet.
4: Don't answer that.
3: Sit down and be quiet. Hello?
2: You left me there?
3: Who is this?
2: Denny, the manager.
3: Yes. Yes, he's here.
2: Put him on if you don't mind.
3: He's in no condition to talk to you right now.
2: What, you mean he's drunk?
3: You'd better come up and take him home.
2: Well, look here, I ought to... All right, I'm coming right up.
4: What did you do that for? Have you gone nuts?
3: No. I've merely found a way. And a very good way for us to get out of it.
4: She had a way, all right. Like the rat I was, I backed her up. She made me leave the apartment and set Denny up for a perfect frame. The cops found him there with a body, and she told him he was the guy who croaked her husband. She said Denny was nuts about her, and she put on a crying act that was out of this world. But it was me who gave Denny the final punch. When I swore, he left me at the hotel for her apartment 3 hours before the guy was killed.
3: He hasn't got a chance.
4: No. You fixed that up.
3: Why are you so unhappy about it? I saved our necks, didn't I?
4: He was the only guy I ever knew who liked me. He was my manager and my friend.
3: I'll be your manager from now on, Lefty. I've got my money. And you have me. What more do we want?
4: Yeah, we got everything, ain't we? Everything plus. Denny had already signed me for a bout with a champ, and I had to put on an act and follow through. I trained on gin and whiskey and tried to forget that Denny's trial was coming up. But I couldn't forget. My loving Delilah wouldn't let me. The night of the fight, I weighed in at 173. I was fat around the middle, and my eyes were like a couple of bloodshot marbles. The crowd was big and the gate was high, but when I stepped into the ring instead of Denny, I saw Delilah.
3: Darling, I have to tell you, I've got some wonderful news.
4: Yeah, what?
3: Danny's dead.
4: He's what?
3: It's in the papers. It just came out. They were taking him to the courthouse for the trial, and he tried to get away.
4: You mean they shot him?
3: No, they didn't have to. He was hit by a truck as he ran out of the car and crossed the street. Now you can fight, darling. You can fight to win. It's all over as far as we're concerned.
4: Get out of my sight, you tramp.
3: What?
4: Get out. That was the first time in my life I ever wanted to cry. I was sick inside of me, and I didn't have the strength to raise my arms. You heard what happened. The champ almost tore the top off my skull with a bunch of hooks and crosses. And then, sort of like the way I used to do it, he started to chop me up. After a while, I felt like I was in a glass case with nobody able to reach me. Then the case cracked open and it started to rain. And I woke up flat on my back inside my dressing room.
3: Lefty.
4: What's the matter?
3: Wake up, you lemon.
4: Delilah. Where's everybody? Where's my handlers?
3: I sent them away.
4: You what?
3: I paid them off and sent them away. I wanted to talk to you alone.
4: Let me sit up.
3: I don't like the way you acted before that fight.
4: No?
3: What's got into you? You looking for trouble?
4: I found all I needed when I found you.
3: Get this straight, Lefty. You're in this as deep as I am.
4: Yeah?
3: And don't you ever forget it. You're in it, and you're staying in it. Side by side with Mama.
4: Yeah, you're right. I'm in it. I can't get out.
3: We'll spend the rest of our lives together, you and me. So you may as well get used to it. I don't trust you, and you don't trust me. But a pair of cast-iron handcuffs couldn't keep us any closer.
4: We're gonna be just a loving couple, huh? Two lovebirds sitting on a nest of bones.
3: You wanted me once. What changed your mind? Why don't you ask me to marry you again? Why don't you propose to the girl of your dreams?
4: Why not? Why not? So we got married. And it was a perfect match. We spent our days watching each other, wondering who'd crack first. I'm living now on sleeping pills just to get a little rest. I keep thinking of Denny all the time.
0: She keeps reminding me that he's dead. Every time I see her, she reminds me of it, even though she don't open her mouth. Justice? This is justice. What I'm going through now is worse than the chair. She's got our lousy money, and I got her, and the two of us would be better off inside a grave. That's why you don't see Lefty Hagen around no more. That's why he's retired. And it wasn't only my conscience that made me turn this into the cops. It was something else. Something that blonde wildcat could never understand. Yeah, but she was right about one thing. We were in this together to the finish. She'll be parked right on top of a loving husband's lap when they turn the juice on as I'm sitting in the electric chair.

0: Yes, time is an excellent bookkeeper, and his dates are in perfect order. There's an entry on the debit side, for instance, that records an event which takes place tonight in the Sing Sing Death House at 9:30 p.m. A double execution. Ah, 9:30. I've just marked it paid in full.
1: The Clock will be heard next week, same time. Written by Lawrence Kleen, narrated by Hart McGuire. You heard Ken Wayne as Lefty, Margot Lee as Delilah, together with Ozzie Wenban and Gordon Glenwright. 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

0: Hey, Mr. Fuller, cow's bedded down for the night.
1: Yeah. Oh, Hank, come over here a minute, would you?
0: Sure, something wrong?
1: Yeah. Cow here seems to have hurt herself.
2: It's like a barbed wire cut.
3: Let's have a look. Yeah, you're right. It does look like barbed wire.
4: There's no barbed wire where this animal's been.
3: Well, wire like that on your property, Mr. Fuller, is over south the road.
4: Yeah, that's right. This animal hasn't been in the south pastures for months. She's one of the animals I'm keeping up near the barn, grooming for the stock show next month.
3: Yeah, I know she is.
4: You haven't let her get out accidentally, have you, Hank?
3: Me? Well, I know, Mr. Fuller.
4: You sure, Hank?
3: Yes, sir. You said you wanted all animals you brought in off the range kept inside the wooden fences. You're the boss. I wouldn't let any of them near any barbed wire.
4: It's mighty funny. Can't figure out no other way she could have hurt her leg like that.
3: Me neither. It's pretty bad, too. Deep.
4: Yeah, it is. I'll never be able to show her with a leg like this.
3: Sure too bad, Mr. Fuller. She's a nice animal, too.
4: Yeah, one of the best. I was counting on her boosting my score at the show.
3: Say, you don't suppose McCard could have done it, do you?
4: McCard?
3: Sure. He's pretty hard hit for good show animals this year. Had to sell off quite a few to pay his mortgage and meet the taxes.
4: I know, but McHarg's always been a good friend of mine. He wouldn't do a thing like that.
3: Well, he might. He thought it might help him at the stock show. Needs that prize money pretty bad.
4: But McHarg's a stock raiser from way back. He couldn't hurt a prize animal if he had to.
3: Funny thing what some men will do for money, Mr. Fuller.
4: Look, Hank, I won't have you talking like that.
3: Well, I was just saying that...
4: McHarg's a good friend of mine. I've done him several favors lately. He wouldn't repay me by injuring one of my animals.
3: Well, all I know is she couldn't have cut her leg like that around the corral. Looks to me like it was done purposely. Here, better clean out that cut and wrap it up.
4: Yeah. Fetch me that disinfectant and some of those clean rags from the chest, Hank.
3: Sure. Here's some right over here.
4: Hmm? In the stall?
3: Yeah, here on this shelf.
4: What are they doing here?
3: I don't know.
4: This bottle's always kept in the chest at the end of the barn. Marsh, have you been treating this animal?
3: No, I didn't know she was hurt till you told me.
4: Some other animal, then?
3: No, of course not. Didn't you inspect them all tonight?
4: Yeah, I did. This is the only cow that's hurt. But what's this disinfectant and these clean rags doing here?
3: Well, I just don't know, Mr. Fuller.
4: I put that bottle away myself last week. I treated a horse. I haven't used it since.
3: I haven't used it more than a month, I guess.
4: Somebody did injure this animal, then tried to treat it here in its stall. It must have been frightened away before he could use the medicine.
3: But who would purposely cut its leg and then try to treat it?
4: I don't know.
3: No, neither do I.
2: Wait a minute.
3: Huh?
2: What's this? Look, look here.
3: What? It's a short length of barbed wire.
2: With blood on it.
3: Ned, you're right.
2: It was hidden under the straw. I just happened to pick it up with my foot.
3: Must have been in that last load of straw we brought in. She must have laid down on it and cut her leg.
4: Not that deep. Hank, there's been dirty work around here. Here, hold these rags.
2: Fix up this leg.
3: Yeah, sure.
4: Yeah. Easy now, girl. Yeah, just take it easy. Better stand back, Hank. She's liable to get a little excited when... Hank. What's the idea?
3: Don't move, Mr. Fuller.
4: That gun. Put it away, Hank.
3: Not on your life. Lucky for me, your foot didn't kick it up from the straw, too.
4: You did this.
3: I don't deny it. Yes, I injured the animal. I hid the barbed wire beneath the straw in this gun, too, to make it handy.
4: Hank.
3: And I put the disinfectant here in the stall, so you'd work on the cut. And I'd have you right here where I want you.
4: Hank, why?
3: Why? Why? You mean you don't know?
4: I certainly don't.
3: Because you won't give Martha what she wants.
4: Martha?
3: Your wife, Mrs. Fuller.
4: Won't give her what she wants.
3: Divorce. Divorce. Now, stop your pretending.
4: Why, she's never asked me for a divorce.
3: She has a dozen times.
4: What makes you think so?
3: She told me.
4: Told you?
3: I told you to stop pretending. You know she wants to marry me.
4: What?
3: Don't act so amazed.
4: I am amazed. I'm glad to know about this.
5: You've known about it for a long time.
4: And I assure you that I haven't.
5: It's no good acting that way, Mr. Fuller. You've had a lot of fun, haven't you? Letting me go on like this, working for you for peanuts, calling you mister, doing all your dirty work around the farm.
4: You've been well paid. I've never asked you to do anything that I wouldn't do myself.
5: Well, I'm putting an end to all of it right now.
4: Hank, give me that gun.
5: Not on your life.
4: You can't shoot me in cold blood. They'll get you.
5: Not me. They'll never know.
4: When they find me with a bullet in me, Hank...
5: They'll never find a bullet in you. They'll never bother to look for one. Don't you remember this cow? Take a good look at her. You remember last fall when McCard's shotgun accidentally went off near her? How she almost trampled him to death?
4: Hank, no.
5: One shot, fella, through your heart. By the time that animal's hoofs have done their work...
4: No, Marsh, no.
5: They'll never recognize you when they pull you out of her stall.
4: You can't do that.
5: They'll never bother to look for a bullet.
4: Listen to me, Hank.
5: They'll think your gun went off accidentally, and the animal trampled you to death.
4: Give me that gun, Hank.
5: And the farm will be Martha's and mine.
4: Give it to me, Hank.
5: Keep back.
4: Give it to me.
5: Keep back, I say.
4: Take this. Oh! Ah!
5: My eyes. You blinded me.
4: Take it easy, you yellow pup. Your eyes will be all right.
5: Water. Water, get me some water. My eyes are stinging.
4: They'll be all right. Come on with me.
5: I can't see.
4: Here, this way.
5: What are you going to do?
4: I'm going to take you to the well and bathe your eyes.
5: You're not going to kill me.
4: Careful. Here's the barn door.
5: I didn't know what I was doing, Mr. Fuller.
4: Easy now.
5: I didn't know what I was doing. I didn't want to kill you.
4: You only missed killing me by a hair's breadth.
5: Oh, I was out of my head. Oh, my eyes.
4: We'll talk about that later.
5: Where are we? Where are you taking me?
4: Over to the well.
5: Mr. Fuller, what in the name of heaven are you going to do to me?
4: I'm going to wash out your eyes. Come on now.
5: Yes. Water.
4: Easy now. No, don't rub them. Keep your hands away from your filthy face.
5: But I can't stand this pain.
4: You'll be all right in a minute.
5: I can't stand it. I tell you, I can't stand it.
4: Marsh.
5: Let go of me. You're taking me off to leave me someplace to die.
4: Stop it. Stop it.
5: Now you're trying to kill me.
4: No, I'm not trying to kill you.
5: You are. I know you are.
4: Don't be a fool.
5: I'm blind. Sure. Sure, this is your chance. Chance to get rid of me. Well, you're not going to do it.
4: Hank, for the love of heaven, listen to me.
5: No!
4: I'm only taking you to the well.
5: Throw me in, huh? You want to throw me in?
4: I want to wash out those eyes.
5: No! You don't care about me. All you want is a chance to do away with me.
4: No, you rat. I'm only trying to help you.
5: Let go my arm. Let go my arm.
4: No, you're staying with me.
5: I won't do it. I won't be led like an animal to the slaughter. Let go of me.
4: Stop it.
5: Let go of my arm.
4: We're almost to the well now.
5: Oh! Oh, my eyes.
4: Water will fix them up.
5: I'm not going near that well.
4: That disinfectant will burn those eye tissues if you don't get it washed out of them.
5: I won't. You're going to throw me in. I won't go near that well.
4: Hank.
5: I go. I won't go near it. I won't go near it. Hank, no. Oh.
4: Now.
5: Oh.
4: Get up on your feet. Come over to the well and get your eyes washed out.
5: Oh.
4: Now keep your head.
5: Oh, my eyes.
4: Here now. You bend over this water trough. Come on, bend lower.
5: Mr. Fuller.
4: Come on now. Get plenty of this cold water into your eyes. That's like it.
5: Oh.
4: A little more. Here. Use this cloth. Soak it with water.
5: Yeah. All right.
4: Yeah. Lucky that was just a mild disinfectant. Won't bother you any. I'll put that up to your eyes. That's it. Now, can you open your eyes?
5: I don't know.
4: Well, try.
5: Yeah.
4: Feel better?

0: Can you open your eyes?
1: I don't know.
0: Well, try.
1: Yeah.
0: Feel better?
1: Uh-huh. Burning's easing up.
0: Yeah, let's see him. Yeah. Just inflamed a little. That'll be all right. I'll go into the house and bathe him in warm water now.
1: You didn't have to help me.
0: Skip it. Come on.
1: Wait a minute. What's that noise?
0: The New York plane.
1: What's she so low for?
0: I don't know. She's too low.
1: What's wrong with her?
0: Good Lord. She's on fire.
1: On fire?
0: Yes. A mass of flames.
1: Mother!

0: Falling. Falling. Falling. Falling.
1: Stephen.
0: Falling.
1: Stephen.
0: Falling.
1: Wake up.
0: Falling. She exploded in midair and now she's falling.
1: Stephen.
0: Martha.
1: Oh, heavens, Stephen, you've been having a nightmare.
0: I'm going to sleep.
1: You're screaming at the top of your lungs about something falling.
0: The plane.
1: Plane?
0: The night plane to New York.
1: What about it?
0: She was low. Too low. She was in flames. Exploded in midair.
1: Oh, you were dreaming. The plane did go over just as you began to scream in your sleep.
0: Oh, let's see the clock. Yes. She goes over at the same time each night.
1: And she was extra low tonight. The motors were awfully loud. Close.
0: Yes.
1: But there was no explosion.
0: A dream. Yet so real.
1: Oh, you better go back to sleep, dear.
0: But that wasn't all of the dream.
1: Oh, you can tell me all about it in the morning,
0: no,
1: dear.
0: No, that wasn't all.
1: Stephen, where are you going?
0: To Hank's room.
1: Why?
0: No, where's that other slipper? Yeah. Here.
1: Stephen, what's wrong, dear?
0: That's what I want to know.
1: Stephen?
0: Hank. Hank, open up. Hank. He's not in here. The bed's not slept in.
1: Stephen, what in the world's wrong with you?
0: Hank's gone.
1: Gone? Well, he hasn't been in his bed.
0: No. Did he tell you he was going anyplace?
1: No.
0: That dream. It couldn't be true.
1: Was it about him?
0: Yeah. About him. We were together in the prize stock barn, bedding down the animals. One of the prize cows had cut a leg. We couldn't understand it because she hadn't been near any of the pastures with barbed wire. I was bringing Hank up here to bathe his eyes just as the plane was flying over. She was too low, and she caught fire. There was that awful explosion.
1: Oh, but it was all a dream.
0: Come on, we'll see.
1: Stephen.
0: I'm going out to the barn. Come along if you wish. Something tells me that it was more than just a dream.

0: Stephen, this is so foolish. I tell you, it was just a dream.
1: Here. Do you hold this lantern?
0: Oh, but you need your sleep, dear.
1: Get this door. I'll take it now.
0: All right.
1: Come on. Here's the stall. You bring the flashlight?
0: Here.
1: Here, take the lantern. Confound it, what's wrong? The battery burned out? Oh, there. Martha, look!
0: Stephen.
1: There on her leg. A deep cut.
0: Fresh cut. It needs attention.
1: Martha, it's identical to the injury in my dream.
0: Oh, Stephen, surely.
1: It is, Martha.
0: Oh, she just cut herself yesterday and you didn't know.
1: No. I always examine the prize stock in their stalls every night. Martha, this animal was in perfect condition when we went to bed.
0: Oh, but Stephen...
1: Wait a minute.
0: What in the world are you doing?
1: I'm looking through this straw, but... By heavens, look!
0: A short length of barbed wire.
1: Bloody barbed wire.
0: Stephen.
1: Just like the dream. The very same. There should be something else.

0: Yes, here. Look.
1: A gun.
2: Hidden here in the straw. Here where he put it.
1: Who?
2: Hank Marsh, of course. Who else?
1: Oh, no, Stephen.
2: Yes. And look. There, on the top of the feed box. The bottle of disinfectant. Some clean rags.
1: Oh, but Stephen...
2: Just like the dream. Every bit of it is just like the dream.
1: But you couldn't have dreamed all that.
2: A hidden barbed wire. A cut on the cow's leg. The hidden gun, the medicine, all the same.
1: Stephen.
2: And this cow. She's the one that almost trampled McHarg to death last fall when his shotgun accidentally went off.
1: But surely you don't think Henry Marsh planned to kill you.
2: Yes, he planned it. Worked it out carefully. Very carefully. But now his plan's no good because of that dream.
1: Oh, no, Stephen, he couldn't have.
2: Yes. And in my dream, I saw how it was all going to work out. I was shown how I could save myself by throwing the disinfectant into his eyes.
1: I tell you, there's some other explanation.
2: Then a plane. It did fly over Lowton Night, you said?
1: Yes.
2: And it must have caught on fire. It must have exploded.
1: But it couldn't have. I didn't hear a thing except the motors.
2: You heard me screaming about it in my dream.
1: Yes, but you...
2: Well, you must have been so intent upon what I was saying that you didn't hear the noise of the explosion.
1: Oh, no, that's impossible.
2: It was over south of the road. Here, give me that lantern.
1: Stephen, you...
2: You go back to the house. I'm going to look for that wreckage.

0: Stephen.
1: Not a sign of anything out there in the field.
0: I called the airport. They checked the plane. It passed over Sheldon some time ago. That's miles from here toward New York.
1: Safe?
0: Yes.
1: There couldn't be a mistake?
0: No. The plane that passed over here while you were dreaming is almost in New York now.
1: I can't understand it. All the rest of the dream was true. All but the part about the plane.
0: No, just a dream.
1: The other things. The injury to the cow, the wire, the gun.
0: Didn't you say you lost your gun several months ago?
1: Yes, I did.
0: Well, you must have dropped it in the straw when you stored it in the barn. It and the wire were thrown into the cow's stall purely by accident.
1: But the injury...
0: Stephen, both of us know how easily and mysteriously cows can injure their legs.
1: And the disinfectant.
0: Oh, you simply left it in there in the stall and forgot about it.
1: No, I couldn't have...
0: Well, are you going to open it, Stephen?
1: It's unlocked. Come in. Hank.
2: Holly, I'm glad you're up, Mr. Fuller.
0: Henry, it's late. You haven't been in your bed tonight.
2: I forgot to tell you I was going to town. Now, Mr. Fuller, well, that cow in stall 13, she's cut her leg.
0: Henry,
2: Well, I just happened to look at it. Looked in, found the barn door open, and... Why? What's the matter, Mr. Fuller? Say, why do you look at me like that?
0: Stephen!
1: You want me to come out to the barn, Hank?
2: Why? Why, yes. That cow's leg's pretty bad.
1: A barbed wire cut?
2: You know about it?
1: And isn't the wire lying beneath the straw of the stall right now?
2: Mr. Fuller,
1: And isn't this the gun you hid under the straw?
2: How'd you find out?
0: Oh, Stephen.
1: So, it is true. You plan to kill me.
2: No.
1: Plan for the animal to trample me and mutilate me.
2: No!
1: Plan to marry Martha and get my farm.
0: Oh, no, Stephen, no, you're wrong.
1: No, I'm not wrong. You planned it together. Only my dreams spoiled your plans. Well, now you can be together.
0: Stephen, no!
2: Put that gun down!
1: Well, I'm going to send you. You can burn together.
0: No, Stephen, no!

0: 7 for New York, now leaving at gate 2. All passengers for New York, flight 7, all aboard at gate 2. All aboard at gate 2. Flight 7, now leaving.
1: All clear. All right, shut the door.
2: Confound it. 5 minutes late taking off. Why don't they get this thing into the air? I've been hiding all day, waiting for darkness. Waiting here to take this plane to New York. New York. They won't find me there. No. They're not going to find me there. I've been waiting. Waiting. Taking off. Yeah. I'll be in New York soon.
3: You can unfasten your safety belt now, Mr. Fuller.
2: You know me?
3: Yes. We always have a list of all the passengers. Let's see, you're going to New York.
2: New York? Yes. Taking a little weekend trip. Just up and left the farm for a weekend. Decided I needed a vacation.
3: Vacations are good for a person.
2: Yeah. I decided I need a little rest. Oh, here I am. Funny thing. I dreamed about this plane last night. Yeah? She always passes over my farm about midnight. Dreamed last night that she was flying exceptionally low. Funny, too, because she generally gained quite a bit of altitude by the time she gets over my place. It was a queer dream. Thought I was standing out back of my house, and she went over just a little before the barn tops, and then she caught on fire and exploded. Exploded right there in midair, right over my farm. I guess we all have funny dreams sometimes. This one was sure real. Look, there's my farm down there now. See? Had a red light put on my windmill so it could be seen at night. And look how close it seemed. How close? Too close. We're flying too low. I said we're flying too low. Look, just above the barn tops, just like the dream. Just like the dream. No, it can't be that. Look out the window. Flames. One of the motors on fire. One of the motors on fire. We're flying.

0: 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Fantasy.
1: You have heard The Edge of the Shadow, tonight's original tale of dark fantasy by Scott Bishop, originating in the studios of WKY. Ben Morris was heard as Stephen Fuller, Eleanor Corrin was Martha Fuller, Muir Height played Hank Marsh, and Georgiana Cook was the stewardess. Next Friday at this time, listen to the 22nd in this series of dark fantasy adventures created for you by Scott Bishop, a weird and pulse-pounding tale of terror. Carrari, which relates how an angered witch doctor of the Ecuador jungle brews a bitter, deadly poison to use against a strange and heartless enemy.
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1: Ghost stories. 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The hermit knows of them all. Turn out your lights. Turn them out. Ah. Have you heard the story? Reflected image, eh? Then listen while the hermit tells you the story.

0: Dan. 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I can't go a step farther.
1: Gotta keep going.
0: Oh, this heat. This desert heat. I can't go on.
1: Listen, Taylor. If we keep going, we're bound to strike civilization before long.
0: Don't be such a devil, Dan. I gotta rest.
1: All right. For a few minutes, then.
0: Desert. Desert. I hate it. Walking for hours. Sun beating down.
1: Stop it, Taylor. You can't go on that way. If you do, you'll go loco.
0: Come on. Let me have a drink of water.
1: We should wait till the sun goes down. Do us more good, then.
0: You are the devil, holding out on water. My tongue's like a bale of cotton.
1: All right. You think I'm a devil, hold out and out. There isn't any more water.
0: No more water?
1: We drained the last when we took that drink 4 or 5 hours ago.
0: I don't believe it. Let me have a bottle.
1: Here.
0: No water. No more water. No more water.
1: Now, listen. Don't do no good to get panicky. Only make your thirst worse. Crying out like that. Just another day would bring us into a settlement.
0: Lost. Our bones will bleach white here on the desert.
1: Sit back and rest. It's getting cooler now.
0: Dan, look. Look over there, atop that rise of sand.
1: I'm looking.
0: Do you see her standing there?
1: I see the dead stump of a tree. So do you.
0: I see her. A beautiful woman. The breeze blow on her dress. So cool-like. And Dan, she's waving to us, beckoning us to come on.
1: Taylor, where are you going? Come back here.
0: Wait. I'm coming. I see you. Don't go away. I'll get up. Just wait, that's all. Wait.
2: Follow me. I'll take you to our cabin.
0: Cabin? Water.
2: There's a well near the cabin. Follow me.
0: Dan, she's real. She's telling us to follow her. Dan, hurry.
2: Follow me. Follow me to the cabin. All the water that you wanted then. Follow me.
0: Dan. Dan!
1: Taylor, you've got to get a hold of yourself.
0: I talked to her. There was a woman here. It was no dead tree. She said to follow her. That way. East, she said, to the cabin and water. Dan, you gotta believe. You gotta try it. Help me up, Dan.
1: Taylor, you're seeing things.
0: No, you gotta try. She was here, and she said to follow her.
1: I can't believe you saw anyone.
0: It's worth trying, isn't it, Dan? I talked to her. She said to walk this way. Come on.
1: It's getting too dark to see, Taylor. We ought to...
0: Oh, you're gonna try.
1: Well...
0: Come on.
1: Where's the woman now?
0: She went ahead. I saw her move this way.
1: Hello? Hello? See? No one answers. You didn't see any woman.
0: We gotta keep walking this way, Dan.
1: Oh, it's crazy.
0: Cabin. Water. The woman said this way.
1: There wasn't any woman. You've gone off your nut, Taylor. You don't stop this crazy stuff. I'm gonna leave you in the morning. Strike out for myself.
0: Look. Look. Do you see?
1: Why, all that's good. A light.
0: I told you. Cabin, water, just as a woman said.
1: You must have seen a woman, Taylor. I didn't believe.
0: Come on, Dan, hurry.
1: We've struck real luck. Luck and water. Hello? Hello? We're coming. Hello? No one answers. It ain't a light in a cabin, Taylor. It's a star we see.
0: No. It ain't no star. It's a light in a cabin. Too big for a star.
1: It is pretty big, Taylor. You're right. I can see the shack now.
0: Sure.
1: Come on. The cabin door is open. They've heard us. The woman is waiting for us.
0: Hooray. Water. Water.

0: Take it easy, partner. Don't drink too fast or too much at first.
1: That's enough, Taylor, for now.
0: Where's your outfit, Stanger?
1: Lost it 3 days ago.
0: You ain't packing any guns?
1: No, we haven't any.
0: Then you're welcome to stay the night.
2: It was mighty nice of your wife to tell us we were welcome here.
0: What's that, Stanger?
2: Your wife, or the woman that told us to follow her here to the cabin and water.
0: I don't savvy what you mean.
2: Funny thing. I could drink forever, but it don't seem to quench my thirst.
1: Let me take the cup now.
0: Both of you better take it easy. Like you said, too much ain't good all of a sudden. Painties, what are you doing here in the desert?
1: A storm overtook us 4 or 5 days ago. We didn't even have time to unpack the animals.
2: And when the storm was over, horses, outfit, everything gone.
0: I see. What was this about you seeing a woman who directed you here to my cabin?
1: Taylor here, he thought he saw a woman waving to him. A woman who said there was a cabin and a well of water near. But I figured all the time he was seeing things. Sort of a reflected image on the desert sand.
0: Yeah. Folks drifting into insanity are always seeing things on the desert.
1: Sure. I know it. Now, how far away from the nearest settlement?
0: The nearest settlement is about 35 miles due east of here.
1: Not as far as I thought. We can start out in the morning.
0: Sure. I'll give you directions.
1: Fine, partner. Fine. You live here all alone?
0: Yep. My name is Fred Holcroft.
1: Well, glad to meet you. I'm Dan Torrance. My partner, Taylor Wiley.
0: You're welcome for the night. I'll rustle up some grub. And after eating, I'll tell you a desert story that'll put your seeing a woman on the desert in the small class as stories go. Yes. I'll tell you a real desert story, if you wouldn't listen. This story will tell you what horrible things the desert can do to folks. It was about 3 years ago that me and my partner got together all our possessions. We sold them for all the profit we could get. Then bought stuff to start out on a prospecting trip. For a while, we didn't strike enough gold to make expenses. Then one morning, Ab and me made a walloping strike and hightailed it to town with our samples.
3: What's all the shooting about, boys?
4: Me and Ab just come from the assaying office, that's what.
3: Go on, what's the news?
4: We stuck it, boys. We stuck it rich.
5: Do you hear that? Holcroft and Ab have struck it.
4: I'll say we struck it. No more grubbing for us. We're in the money, boys. We're in.
0: Yep, we was rich. The first thing I did was to send back to the settlement for my girl to come out to me. Ab helped me get ready for her. We built this here cabin. Of course, it's no mansion, but it's a sight better than most desert shanties. Well, Lila came out, and we was married in El Toro, and then came back here to the cabin. Lila, she brought things along to pretty up the place. Curtains and such. We was real happy. Ab, Lila, and me. And the gold was still coming in. Night times, Lila and me would make plans as to how we were going to the big cities and live like king and queen. Then one morning, I comes into the cabin. Lila was sitting in that chair where you are sitting now, stranger. And Ab was standing there by the table. I could sense right away that something was up. I says, supper on, Lila?
6: No.
0: Time for grub, ain't it?
6: Maybe so.
3: Go on, Lila. Tell him.
0: Tell me what?
3: Lila don't want to stay here with you anymore, Fred.
0: I reckon Lila's able to talk for herself, Ab. What's this Ab is telling me, Lila?
6: Ab's got it right, Fred. I hate it out here. And you won't give up and say we got enough to move on.
0: Well, now...
6: Let me do the talking. I can't stand it here in the desert. Not any longer. I'll go crazy if I have to be here another day.
4: But I thought...
3: Go on, tell him all of it, Lila. It ain't only the desert you don't like. It's him. Lila's in love with me.
4: Is this true? Lila, tell me. Is it the truth, what I've said?
6: Yes.
4: Rahab, you desert rat, I'll break every bone in your body.
3: Now, take it easy. You won't touch me so long as I got the draw on you.
4: Fight like a man, you yellow-livered skunk. Put down that gun and fight like a man.
6: Yeah, don't listen to him. Don't you lay a hand on Ab, Fred.
3: I ain't afraid to fight him. There's my gun on the table. Now, come on ahead.
4: Yeah.
5: Are you...
4: Walk out of here. You're poisoned like a snake.
5: I give up. No. I'll get out.
4: And I'm through with you. You'll crawl on your hands and knees.
5: No, don't. I give up. Stop it.
4: You wing me.
6: I meant to kill you, you skunk.
4: I can still fight this rat with one arm. And you... You're to blame for it all. A no good woman. You tried to kill me. For all your sins, you'll pay. You'll start paying right now.
6: Did I tell the sheriff about you being a murderer?
4: You ain't going to tell the sheriff or nobody else what's happened in this cabin. You're going to do just what I tell you to do. And no more.
7: The woman who beckoned them to the cabin that night. Where is she? He? The hermit will tell you before the night is done.
8: And now, the hermit again.
7: Fred Holcroft continues to narrate his strange desert story. The two men who were led to his cabin by a woman. Listen.
4: Well, sir, we buried Ab that night.
8: What do you mean, we?
4: Lila and me. The woman who had betrayed me. I made her handle the shovel. I can remember as well as if it were today. Sobbing and carrying on. But I kept her shoveling. Keep shoveling. Cover up the man you loved. Make him a good deep grave. Don't look to me for mercy. Keep digging.
6: You loved me once, Jim. You gotta have mercy.
4: I don't recollect you have no mercy for me. I hope he can still feel things while he's there in the sand. Yeah. I hope the sand chokes him. Burns out his eyes. Get up on your feet. He's buried deep enough now. And you listen to what I'm telling you. If anybody comes this way, we don't know what happened to Abby. You hear? We don't know nothing.
0: tell by the look in your eyes that you figure I was mighty cruel to Lila. But you got to remember, she had played me dirt. And what's more, she had tried to murder me to save that skunk of a man. I couldn't forget that. I didn't forget it. Every hour, I made her suffer for her sins. I made her work the mine with me. Made her stand out in the blinding storms, in the heat of the sun, till her skin was burned black and her eyes all puffed and faded out. Till her beauty was gone forever. Well, as for me, I was sorting away the gold, burying it right underneath this cabin floor, biding my time, and waiting until I had enough gold to buy whatever I wanted from this life. Then, Lila, she took down with a fever. One night when the moon was riding high, the sky bright as daylight on the desert sands, she got up from her bed. I tried to stop her.
6: Don't touch me. I'm going away.
0: You're sick, Lila. You can't leave the cabin.
6: I'm going to Ab.
0: To Ab, is it? Ain't you suffered enough for your sins? You still got to mention his name?
6: Let go of me, Fred. I've got to find Ab.
0: Go then. And never come back to this cabin. Never come back. I stood at the door of this cabin watching her stagger away in the moonlight night. I never searched for her body. Her bones are bleached white by now from the sun. As for me, well, I always figured on moving on. But the sun and the desert, the scorching sands and the wild winds blowing, all of it sort of got into my blood. And I've stayed on here, hoarding my gold. But one of these days, I'll be pulling out for the city, and the lights, the music, all the rich things money can buy.
1: I don't understand it. Why are you telling all this to us, two strangers? How do you know we won't report you as a murderer?
0: I don't likely know why I'm talking. Unless it's that the loneliness in the desert has got me.
2: You let the woman wander off into the desert to die?
0: I told you just as it happened.
2: Don't you understand, stranger? That woman didn't die. It was her we saw tonight. Her that beckoned us into this cabin. She never died at all.
1: Taylor, you never saw any woman. You saw the dead stump of a tree. You thought it was someone moving.
2: She talked to me, I tell you.
0: What was that?
2: Don't you know? It's her. Look. Look out the window.
0: Lila.
2: That's the woman who beckoned to Dan and me. She's standing out there at the window.
0: No. She died, I told you.
9: I never died, Fred. Never died. I've come for you.
0: Don't let her in this cabin.
2: Look. She walked right through the door.
0: It can't be her.
9: Look closely, Fred. I've come to finish up what I should have done years ago.
0: Stop her! Don't let her do that again.
9: I've got it now, Fred. This time I'll do more than wing you.
0: She got me. Got me.
1: Grab him, Taylor.
2: Look at the blood.
0: Help her! I'm dying.
1: He's done for.
2: And the woman. She's disappeared through that door just like she came in.
1: She's gone. And you and I, Taylor, we're going to be accused of this murder. We're telling the story straight, mister. You've got to go out there and get his body. And you've got to believe it, just as we told you. The woman killed him and vanished. We're not guilty.
10: Sit down, stranger. Take it easy. What did you say the old guy's name was?
2: Fred Holcroft, he told us.
7: Old Fred, eh? Who struck it rich or thought he did?
1: That's him. He's lying there in the cabin now with a bullet through his heart.
10: I guess you two were really touched by the sun.
1: You got to go out to the cabin with us and see for yourself.
7: Listen, stranger. You ain't going to get anybody in Artora to go out to that desert shack to look for the body of Fred Holcroft.
2: What do you mean?
10: We mean there ain't no sense in looking for the body of him that's been dead for 20 years.
7: I don't get it. Fred Holcroft's been dead for 19 or 20 years. I went out there at the time, recollected well.
10: I was in the party that went out there, too.
7: Sure. Found his body and that of his wife's, both stretched out on the floor of the cabin. Died of the fever, I reckon. Why, there ain't any cabin out there anymore. Blowed away long ago by the wind. Yes, sirree. You two have really been seeing things.
10: But you ain't the first ones that have come out of the desert telling about seeing a woman standing out there in the sands, beckoning them to the cabin in a water hole. Just a few months ago, a guy comes in here babbling about a woman who led him to a water hole. But ain't none of them ever been so touched before that they saw the old man or the cabin. Or had a vision of a murder.
7: Did anyone ever find old Holcroft's gold?
10: Nope, nor his partner neither. Some folks reckoned he left Fred and his wife there to die and took the gold for himself.
1: Listen, then. It may be we saw a vision. But you come out there with us to the spot where the cabin did stand. Maybe we can prove to you that the story we heard last night was true. Here's where we stopped.
10: But you can see there ain't any cabin.
2: You said the gold was buried underneath the cabin floor.
1: That would be about here.
7: All right, for the heck of it, let's start digging.
1: Come on.
0: Gold. By cracky gold.
1: Just as we told you. Just as he told it to us. Visions, huh? Visions on a desert. But it was more than our being touched by the sun. We saw spirits of the dead. We saw them and heard them. And we've found the gold that brought about evil and murder.

A reflected image of the desert. And yet it was not of the mind alone, but rather a ghostly vision of the past. Spirits that could not rest in their graves of sand. Ghostly visions returning to earth to walk the desert on moonlight nights. To speak to the living. To relate over and over the stories of their sin and murder. Yes. Turn on your lights. Turn them on. I'll be back. Pleasant dreams.

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0: a man goes through the agonizing throes of a nightmare of trying to hold on to some semblance of sanity. Such a man is Bill Sampson, as he lies in his dingy bedroom near the docks. Never stops. Now it's coming from the room upstairs. Coming down. The ceiling says, let the water drip. Let it drive me mad. I can't stop it. I can't stop it. I can't.
1: You can. It is from the room upstairs. You can stop the drip.
0: Now I'm hearing voices. And this is how it starts when the mind begins to snap. You hear voices.
1: You're hearing my voice.
0: I've got to see. Something's happened to the lights.
1: Why lights? We can only come close like this in the dark, Bill.
0: We know each other.
1: I know you. Go upstairs. See what's there.
0: Go upstairs. Wait. Don't go away. No one's here. I'm going mad.
1: But you're wrong, Bill. Listen to the door close behind me.
0: I went upstairs to the room above immediately. There was a man with a knife wound still fresh. He was dead.

0: Police. Hello, police, police. The telephone. It's dead, too. Into the fog. Police. I'm not flying a policeman. Police! Police!
1: Bill.
0: You?
1: Fancy calling me, please.
0: There's been a murder.
1: Didn't you know?
0: Didn't I? Well, why? How could I know?
1: Because you murdered him.
0: What?
1: I saw you do it.
0: Why would I want to kill a stranger?
1: Why? Unless...
0: Unless I was...
1: Mad.
0: Who are you? I can't see you.
1: Does it matter? The air in the darkness and in the fog.
0: What when the fog lifts?
1: It will never lift for us. Are you still going to call the police?
0: I don't know.
1: They'll never understand what drives you to kill. As I do.
0: As you do.
1: As I know you, Bill. Now go back to your room.
0: My room.
1: And then back to the room upstairs. Change to a suit of clothes and carry him down to the street.
0: And then?
1: I've a car. I'll help you hide him from the world.
0: But...
1: Go on, Samson. Let me think for you. You prefer me to, don't you?
0: I don't know. All I know is I'm afraid. Afraid to think for myself. Afraid. Imagine it behind her black veil. But I feel her thinking for both of us. And I could sense her presence, too, as if there was an aching nerve connecting us.
1: We're there, Bill.
0: Where?
1: Where the dead sleep.
0: A cemetery?
1: Yes. Tie him in your arms behind me as I show the way.
0: I carried him into the fog, along the path that ran between rows of graves. He was lighting my arm.
1: Yeah, Bill.
0: It's a mausoleum.
1: Yes.

0: open the casket.
1: Yeah, so close to you is his.
0: There's a nameplate on it. Richard. Just one name.
1: That's Richard. Put into it.
0: Oh, wait. It's the date scratched on the plate. The date is today. Tonight.
1: Of course. Richard did die tonight.
0: Yes, but
1: put into rest. Drop the lid. He's hidden from the world.
0: But not for me. I shall always see him. Always.

0: Yes?
1: I can feel you trying to seek for yourself. Don't.
0: Three cousins. Two more empty.
1: The name plates are Henry and Robert.
0: And their dates?
1: Tomorrow night in the neck.
0: How will they die?
1: You will kill them.
0: Why?
1: Because it is in their nature to kill.
0: But why? Two more strangers I've never seen.
1: You'll do it for me. In gratitude.
0: Gratitude? For tonight?
1: Aren't you grateful?
0: You say you saw me in the room upstairs, but...
1: But
0: if I don't believe you?
1: Does it matter? After what's been done? You're getting out here. Goodbye. Until tomorrow.
0: Tomorrow? Where's it to be?
1: Outside the beacon tower at midnight.
0: How will I know you?
1: I'll know you

0: the taillights were the red eyes of the morning, closing with the rising mists, disappearing from sight. The red eyes of morning. I've been having a nightmare. None of it had happened. It was a game that the imagination plays when the mind begins to go. It was hours before I found my way home. Found my way back to the room upstairs. The door was closed with dust curling from the action of the doorknob, as if the room had been sealed up for years.
1: You're at the wrong door, Mr.
0: Joe.
1: Downstairs, you live number
0: Joe,
1: three.
0: I know, no, but I...
1: Yes?
0: Who lived? Lives in this room?
1: Nobody.
0: You sure?
1: Nobody lives in there. Empty a year already.
0: Could I have a look inside?
1: Sure. It's only an empty room, you'll see.
0: Well, I heard some noises coming from it. I couldn't sleep.
1: Oh, mice, it was. Hang on. There's the room.
0: Empty.
1: It smells empty.
0: Oh, the furnishings are gone. The couch was here.
1: Well,
0: and over here a lamp.
1: Are you furnishing the place?
0: I'm remembering it, as it was furnished. There was a straw rug on the floor, stained red and seeping through down through the floorboard. And a picture hung here. A wolf, howling at the moon. A picture by Sergeant. These things. Where are they?
1: What?
0: What have you done with the furnishings?
1: Let me go.
0: Choking me like that.
1: I'm going to call the police.
0: No, Joe, please. No, policeman. I'm not well. Is that something woke me in? Frightened me.
1: Oh, mice, I told you. They're in the walls, they're in the floor.
0: Yes, it's mice. I know that's what it was. No, I'm sorry. I lost my head. Forget it, please.
1: Well, all right.
0: Thank you. Thanks. Downstairs. In the room below. In my room. It all became vivid again. As vivid and real as the blood stains on the bedclothes, the dried patches of red rust on my pajamas and dressing gown. I went to her the following night. I tried not to, but the streets were one road leading to her.
2: You can't.
0: I couldn't help myself.
2: I know.
0: I came to see your face, if you have a face.
2: You think not.
0: I think sometimes you're a shadow thrown by my imagination, a shadow thrown by a sick mind.
2: Look at me with your own eye.
0: I am looking.
2: And what do you see?
0: No veil. This time there's a mask, the smiling mask of a goddess.
2: The goddess of Jou. And a costume to match. See?
0: Yes. Why this masquerade?
2: It's carnival night inside the cafe. We're going in. Wear this mask. And put this in your pocket, close to your fingers. Yes. Henry prizes it most in his collection.
0: Henry is the name laid on that second casket.
2: Yes. He's an expert. You'll return the dagger before he misses it.
0: Henry's in time.
2: An honest guest. You know him by his laughter, the loudest laughter you hear inside.
0: I'm to do a murder for you?
2: For you, too. You're forgetting I know you, Bill. I know what drives you. Like murder. That's Henry laughing. Bill?
0: What?
2: When you return his prize, do it only when he's laughing.
0: I did it like that. Exactly like that.

0: House William. We put Henry beside the first. We put him to rest with his cheeks and eyes still wrinkled in laughter.
1: Clergyman.
0: He looks happy as if he's laughing at me.
1: Laughter is a scheme with Henry. A scheme to warn you, Henry. A way to disarm you. Clergyman.
0: And then what would he do?
1: Make you the fool and the victim.
0: As he made you?
1: That.
0: Are you making me?
1: You're daring to think for yourself.
0: No, no, but how did you know I could do what I did?
1: I know you.
0: Tell me about myself.
1: You sleep through the day.
0: Yes. I hide until night.
1: You're grown as a man with no memory of boyhood.
0: No memory. No.
1: You're afraid of your hand.
0: What you said, you've described me. It's as if it's me talking. It's me telling you about myself. It's as if the agony inside me found its own voice.
1: I told you I understand what drives you. Come now. Back to the center of the fog. I'll leave you there again to find your way home.
0: Well, when is it to be for the third cousin?
1: Tomorrow.

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0: body coming through the fog. Let's get back to the mystery of the mausoleum, shall we? Stayed another day, another night. As heavy as it was and oppressive, the mind groped towards a light that wavered in the mist, a light that wouldn't hold still for even a moment's sanity. And questions that ran together as my mind fell to pieces. What is real? A thing assembled by the imagination. A thing fitted together from broken pieces of sanity.
1: The third coffin is for Robert. Only Robert now, and they are filled.
0: And your revenge is complete.
1: You are trying to think for yourself again. You'll meet Robert in his home. Come, I'll show you where.
0: How will I know?
1: He'll know you.
0: Know me?
1: He expects you. I told him to prepare for this.
0: Why did you?
1: To wring every suffering from him.

0: dumpy little man with eyes watching my approach.
1: Go away. Go home.
2: I'm home.
1: I was told you'd expect me like this.
2: Go home.
1: I was told that you were prepared to die.
2: No.
1: Prepared to live.
0: See. A pistol.
2: Your hands won't be quick enough.
0: Go home.
1: Oh, but I must.
0: She's put a spell over you.
1: That's Rita's way and her madness.
0: Rita, you've given her a name.
1: Forget her.
0: Forget the murders.
1: Run away and hide.
0: Can I hide?
1: If you go far.
0: But you'll find me if she does.
1: No more, I promise you. No more. You're free to walk the streets unmolested. Free to board a train. Go away and forget.
0: You want to escape and forget everything.
1: Don't you?
0: I don't know if I do. I don't know. I walked the streets, unmolested. Hours and hours with no one beside me. No voice. It was as if she, Rita, had evaporated into the mist. The sound of cars. I could see as if my sight was suddenly back, as if I'd wakened from a walking sleep, as if I'd snapped back to the night I ran from the room upstairs, screaming police. Police!

0: Please.
1: Come on now, wake up, wake up.
0: Wake?
1: You talked yourself out and then you fell asleep.
0: Sleep?
1: Yeah. Sergeant Flanders brought you here.
0: Oh, what time is it?
1: Oh, it's early morning.
0: I talked myself out, you said, and then...
1: Yes.
0: And you know about the last 3 nights?
1: Oh, yeah, it's all here on paper. What a story. What an imagination.
0: Imagination?
1: Yeah, the goddess in the night in the room upstairs. The tomb with 3 coffins.
0: Oh, we didn't fill the last coffin. She told him to prepare.
1: Yeah, I know. He was ready with a pistol to shoo you away.
0: Well, he ordered me to escape, to forget.
1: Yeah, but you didn't listen to him.
0: No, I had to talk about it. I had to tell the world to stop me from murder.
1: Yes, you did. You talked about it. You put it all written down here. Now, let's go into the main room. There's someone I want you to meet.
2: Come on,
1: get away from me. All right, Doctor, we got him under control.
0: All right,
1: now. Take another look,
0: Bill.
1: See who it is?
0: It's... Oh, my head, it's... You told me to go away to escape.
1: This is Dr. Harvey, the owner of this sanatorium.
3: You're William Sampson. We haven't met before. I've been meaning to visit you, as I do all our patients.
0: Patients? Yeah, you mean I...
1: Take it easy, Bill. You were charged with a homicidal attempt on your girlfriend. As a result of a psychiatrist's report, you were given a suspended sentence as long as you went into a sanatorium. It's for your own good, Bill. You've got an instinct to kill.
0: Yes. That's what I've done. Heaven help me. She, Rita, she made me kill.
1: Now, it's all in your mind, son. You haven't killed anyone. You've been in this sanatorium. Hey, wait a minute. When you escaped, did you...
4: She's there! I've got on the lawn! She's not in my mind! It's not! She stands like marble! And the cold sun on her, looking like I'd imagine she'd look. A painted smile on her face, her lips too thin for laughter.
5: You're identifying one of our patients! That's Rita!
4: Quick! Get her!
6: Rita! Tell them what you made me do! The things you said out there in the...
7: Oh, I didn't watch you!
8: You better watch that young lady, too.

0: You know, Sergeant, Rita is my first cousin. We were all left a considerable amount of money by our Uncle Justin. The money to be divided equally in the case of one of us dying. Rita knew of Samson's homicidal impulses. She played upon his imagination. Poor Bill.
1: What will they do to him? I thought it was all in his mind. Vance committed two murders.
0: They're both mad. They'll be put away for the rest of their lives. All they will have left is their imagination.

walking about in all that fog and mist, not knowing who he was, or where he was going, or whom he was going to kill next. It's enough to make a man go out of his mind.

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1: This is your host back again. Just a reminder of our rendezvous next week. Where are we going? Through the creaking door? Of course.
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0: I came across Mr. Kipling in the meadow by the church. If I've painted that spire once, he said, I've painted it a dozen times. He offered me an apple pie. An artist needs inspiration, he explained. 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

0: The Knives of El Melik, a story of freelance diplomacy, intrigue, and mystery in the Far East. K.C. Smith, a member of the Ghost Corps, an organization of freelance diplomats operating in the Orient, has been assigned to the investigation of a projected uprising among the desert tribes under the leadership of Melik Pasha, Sheikh of the warlike Beshawins. Disguised as a Mohammedan, K.C. and Ali, his native assistant, are attacked by followers of El Melik while on their way to the rendezvous of the revolt leaders. After driving off their attackers, they enter the coffee house, where a native Shahzadi or princess serves as go-between for Melik Pasha and his subordinate sheikhs. K.C. discovers that Amira, the native princess, is forced by Melik Pasha to act as his proxy. As K.C., Ali, and Amira are planning to escape from the rendezvous, K.C.'s disguise is penetrated, and he's accused of being a spy.
1: By Allah, that man comes not from Ibrahim el-Bukhra. He is a Christian spy. I am Ben Farag.
2: The dog lies in his teeth. Look, you breeder of lies. Hast ever seen the star of Muhammad on the breast of an unbeliever?
3: Hold. The star of Muhammad burned upon the left breast. A true descendant of the prophet. It cannot be.
2: Enough, fool. Thy trick hath failed. Thou art the impostor, not I. And thou, Yar Shahzadi, hast thou never beheld an Arab with gray eyes? Truly, thou art young to carry the words of desert men to the master, Melik Pasha. What say you, Ali?
4: Were Melik Pasha himself here, he would have this lying dog whipped and cast into the street.
5: Enough. Suleiman, thou blind old camel, hast never seen a true son of the prophet. Let thy men there do their will with the impostor, and when they have finished, throw him to the dogs. Begone.
6: The horses will be at the rear gate within a half hour of Huzoor.
2: Right.
6: And now, thou Wadi Fari pretender, thou hast brought down upon me the wrath of my mistress. And thou shalt pay me well for that. Come! Out with you!
2: By the beard of the prophet, that was close.
4: Aye, Kasi, my friend. But the star of Mohammed, O worker of miracles.
5: Yes, Kasi, the star of Mohammed upon thy breast. Art thou not a Christian?
2: I don't suppose either of you have ever heard of collodion.
5: Collodion?
4: It is indeed a strange name to me, friend of my heart.
2: Well, it would be to you, Ali. Sometime I'll explain its intricacies. But there's no time now. We must think of getting out of this. Suleiman will have the horses ready in a few minutes, and we must not keep him waiting.
5: No, Suleiman, though he be a Beshawin, is trustworthy. He will wait.
2: I hope so. You say that door in the rear wall leads to Melik Pasha's quarters, and we must pass through there to gain the court?
5: Yes, Kasi, and there will be men with him.
2: With El Melik? Well, that's to be expected. How many?
5: Three, perhaps four.
2: Oh.
4: The odds are even, Kasi. Two for you, and two for Ali.
5: Right. But four against two.
2: Don't worry about that, Amira. Now pay attention to me, Ali.
4: Your orders, friend of my heart.
2: If we get through to Suleiman and the horses, you will ride with him and Amira to the oasis of Kufra. Go direct to the Sheikh Mustafa El-Kub and say to him, I come from K.C. Smith. He will supply you with camels and an escort.
4: And then, Kasi?
2: Then you will ride with Amira to the home of her people. You will guard her with your life. Do you understand? Do not leave her side until she is safe under the protection of her father.
4: To hear is to obey, Kasi. And you?
2: I still have some business here in Aswan. When that's finished, I return to Cairo to report to the chief the breaking up of the jihad.
4: The end of jihad? We have as yet broken nothing.
2: Not yet. But have you forgotten, my friend, that in order to get out of here, we must pass through the quarters of Melik Pasha?
4: But I do not see.
2: No?
4: It is not clear. Oh, Ali understands, my friend. Two against four.
2: Exactly, Ali. We two against four.
7: Gently, brothers, gently. Shahzadi. It appears we have erred in our judgment of the messenger from El Bokra.
5: Did I not command Suleiman to throw the pretender into the street? Why have my commands not been obeyed, Hasim?
7: Because, Shahzadi, this one who claims to be Ibn Ben Farag have proven his identity to our satisfaction. He is truly the son of Sheikh Ibrahim al-Bokra.
5: And how has this been proven?
7: There is one among us, O Shahzadi, who vouches for him. But that man who stands beside thee has deceived us all. He is a Christian spy.
1: A Christian, my brothers! A dog of an unbeliever who desecrates the robes of Islam! May the wrath of Allah be upon him!
2: The rear door, Ali. This way, Amira, quick! Inside, Amira. Shut the door, Ali.
4: The locking bar, Kasim.
2: Oh, here it is.
4: Just in time, my friend.
5: Oh, Kazi, you are hurt. There is blood on your hand.
2: Only a scratch, Amira. Now which way?
5: That door at the end of the corridor. It leads to a small chamber behind which are Malik Pasha's quarters.
2: Well, go ahead, then, and move fast. That door won't stand up long the way those fellows were pounding on it.
4: Your hand, Kazi. It is covered with blood. Are you...
2: That's nothing. The blood's not mine. I merely broke the skin over my knuckles against Hasim's teeth.
5: In here, Kathy. Softly. Those in the next chamber can hear. There, behind that hanging rug, the entrance to Malik Pasha's chamber.
2: Amira, is there any way we can get a glimpse of that room without being seen ourselves?
5: No, Kathy, there is no way. The door is heavy and it is always kept closed.
2: Locked?
5: Nay, these doors are never locked.
2: Well, we'll have to take what comes, then. Now, Amira, listen. You are bringing us personally to confer with Malik Pasha. After you've told him that, go at once and stand beside the door which opens into the court. It will save us time in looking for it. Leave everything else to Ali and me. Understand?
5: I understand, Kathy.
2: Good girl. Now, Ali, we take things as they come.
4: Friend of my heart, I am ready.
2: You hear that? Our friends out there have broken through into the corridor. We bar this door, Ali, and as soon as we're inside El Malik's room, we do the same there.
4: Then what is the presence waiting for? We are ready.
2: Right. Lead on then, Amira. Only four, Ali. Those two beside the divan are yours. Malik Pasha and the other, mine.
8: Well, woman, whom have we here? Who are these two?
5: I bring the Sheikh Ibn Ben Farag, who comes to confer with the presence in person.
8: And do the Wadi Farags come to report to Malik Pasha with clothing torn and blood on their hands?
9: A slight disturbance, Ya Sheikh, in the outer chamber. Caused by one who came from the desert in my name. An impostor. It is thought the man is a Christian spy.
8: What? Another meddlesome unbeliever?
9: Aye.
8: Did not the death of that Christian dog, Randolph, teach them not to interfere with me, Malik Pasha, and my plans? By the red beard of the prophet woman, what ails thee? Must I attend to all these things myself?
2: Go and stand beside the door leading to the court, Amira.
9: Thy interference, Ya Sheikh, would be useless. The Christian has already been cared for. These torn robes, this blood on my hands.
8: Good. Good. The more unbelievers eliminated now, the less there will be for us to feed to the jackals later. But thou, Ben Farag, what word dost thou bring from thy father, El-Bukhra?
9: The word I bring is for thine ear alone, Ya Sheikh.
8: These three with me, Ben Farag, are trusted leaders of the faithful. They are of my counsel. So speak openly, Ben Farag.
10: Tariq, beware, Ya Sheikh.
8: What say you?
10: There are Christian spies within thy house.
8: Spies within?
10: They have eluded the men.
8: What is this, Yusuf?
10: That man, he is not a Muslim.
2: though he wear the robes of Islam.
8: You say he is not Ben Farag?
2: Nay, it is he whom Hassan and I followed from the house in the Beni Hassan Bazaar.
8: What say you, Yusuf?
2: He it is who killed Hassan with his own knife. He is an infidel, and I believe it.

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1: Good evening, friends. This is your host to welcome you through the creaking door into the inner sanctum. Friends, just as you do, we're dressing up our little hovel for the coming winter season. Of course, the color scheme will still be completely black, with blood-red splotches here and there to relieve the grimness. And I'm putting in a new hearth made out of an old tombstone. It has a little inscription that reads, "Here lies Lizzie Liddell, a proud and self-made widow, who bright and early one fine day sliced her husband's head away. She'd caught the culprit with a wench and won acquittal from the bench."
2: Tonight's Inner Sanctum mystery, Night Is My Shroud, was written by Milton Lewis and stars Kenneth Lynch in the role of Danny with Ann Shepherd as Baby.
1: All right, friend. Sit back and collapse. I mean, relax. Our story's about to begin. I just try to remember that none of the things you hear in our stories can happen to you more than once. Ready now. Then turn the lights down low as we hear Danny Manton tell us a strange story.
3: I expected any second I was going to hear a knock on the door. I knew if I opened it, Chigger would come in and kill Baby and kill me. And Chigger wouldn't kill fast. He'd take his time. You know how Chigger is. So we stayed in that crummy hotel for 5 days, afraid to go out because maybe somebody would see us and tell Chigger. Yeah, 5 days. No sleep. Too scared to eat. Nothing except the rotten coffee they sent up. Just me and Baby.
4: I can't take it anymore, Danny.
3: What's the matter?
4: What do you think's the matter? I'm getting out of here.
3: Sit down.
4: I don't care what happens no more. Even if Chigger killed me, I'm beginning to hear things in my head. I'm seeing things that ain't there.
3: Shut up.
4: No. It ain't right for a wife to walk out, I know, but I... Danny.
3: You're soft. I always knew you were soft. Mush. But you ain't walking out on me.
4: How long do you think we can stay here?
3: I'm staying until I get a call that the coast is clear.
4: That's what you've been telling me, but you don't get that call. Maybe you'll never get it.
3: Stop crying.
4: I can't stop.
3: Shut up. I think I hear somebody outside our door.
4: Chigger.
3: Shh. You hear that?
4: Yeah.
3: Somebody walking up and down.
4: Danny.
3: Skipper.
4: It's your own footsteps you hear.
3: Huh?
4: Don't you see what's happening? You're jumping out of your skin when you hear your own shoes make a noise.
3: Yeah. Yeah, maybe you're right.
4: Danny, look. Look. Let's get out of here. You said when we welched that 500 from Chigger here that we'd go away and we'd work out some dance routines. Let's grab a train, Danny. We'll take our chances with Chigger. We'll go to South America, Mexico, any place. We'll work up a few numbers. Vaudeville's coming back all over again. They're even booking acts in the palace again. We'll make dough, Danny. We'll pay back Chigger and be in the clear. What do you say?
3: There's something queer about them footsteps.
4: A footstep. Danny, didn't you hear what I said?
3: Stop talking.
4: You crazy. What are you banging on the wall for?
3: You hear that?
4: Yeah. Somebody knocked back. Where'd it come from?
3: The next room, I think.
4: Why did it... Shh.
3: Let me try something else. Let me try a dance step.
4: You think they'll hear?
3: Quiet. That can't be Chigger. He could never do that.
4: Maybe it's a killer Chigger sent.
3: Why should he tell me he's next door? I'm going to do a step that nobody else in the business can do except me. Let's see what happens.
5: Do that if you can.
4: What does it mean, Danny?
3: Someone's calling me. Someone wants to see me. Someone
4: who?
3: In the next room.
4: Who?
3: I ain't sure. But a magician in Denver once told me that when you hear something like this happen, you should... I'm going in there.
4: No, Danny, don't.
3: Let go of me.
4: Danny!
3: There was no one in the hall. I tried the door of the room on the right of mine. It was open. I went in. At first, I didn't see anything. It was black. Only the dim light coming up from the street. My eyes got used to it. Then I saw him. Standing in front of the window, he looked like me. Only he looked like I always thought I'd look when I'd be dead. That's the way the magician in Denver said it would be. A guy to spit an image of you. I was scared stiff. I yelled, "What do you want?
6: What do you want?
3: I know who you
6: are. Who you are?
3: You ain't alive.
6: You ain't alive.
3: If I gotta live, just give me a break.
6: Give me a break.
3: Come here.
6: Come here.
3: I'll grab
6: you.
3: I reached for him, but he stepped backwards right through the window and disappeared. I looked down to the street. Nothing there but some broken glass. I knew I wouldn't see anything. From what that magician in Denver told me, it could only mean two things. Either my number was up, or my luck had changed.
4: Danny!
3: Okay, baby, pack your clothes. We're getting out of here.
4: Danny!
3: What's the matter? What are you looking at me like that for? I ain't scared of Chigger now.
5: No, Danny.
3: What? Chigger! Chigger, where is he?
4: He's in the closet. That's what I tried to tell you. He came in while you was in that other room.
5: Shut up and don't move, Danny. You look just like a statue. Except for the sweat dripping over your eyes. That's how I like to see you, Danny. Still. Very still.
3: Chigger. The gun.
5: Ain't you gonna say hello to me, Danny?
3: Hello, Chigger.
4: Chigger, you can't do it. You ain't gonna do it. Not to Danny.
5: No, baby. Get away from him.
4: No.
3: Do what he says.
4: No, but Danny.
3: Please.
4: No.
5: Knock her down. Get away. Go on.
3: Baby.
4: No, Danny. I want to stay with you.
5: That's better.
3: How'd you find out I was here?
5: The manager. He's a friend of mine. He told me 5 days ago. Where's the 5 C's you took from me?
3: Oh. Here.
5: Thank you.
3: Now you got the money. Why not call everything square, huh? After all, you got back your dough.
5: It ain't the money, Danny. You work for me. You know about me. And I know about you. I know I can't trust you. Never again.
3: I'll never tell what I know.
5: Nah, you won't tell.
3: What are you gonna do?
5: Have some fun. Hey, tell me you was a dancer once. Dance for me, Danny.
3: No, I... Now, listen, don't stall it, Chigger. Let me have it right away.
5: Dance. Go ahead.
3: Sure.
5: Yeah, your hubby's pretty good, baby. You love him?
4: Yeah.
5: That's fine. So, for your sake, I'll do you a favor. I'll polish him off fast right now while he's dancing. That one missed. But these won't...
4: Danny, he missed. He can't hit you.
7: It's empty. That one should have got you.
3: They won't get me, Chigger. Something's happened to me. You can't kill me.
7: Oh, I done it with my hands before. Oh.
3: Chigger.
7: Oh, that pain.
3: Chigger.
7: My chest.
4: Danny. He just grabbed his chest. Keeled over.
3: He's dead.
4: No. He may be
3: dead.
5: Well, that's it. He's dead.
4: Yeah. He's dead. But how?
3: How? How do you think, baby?
4: I don't know. He was alive a minute ago and then... Danny, the room next door, what happened in that room? You were talking crazy when you came out.
3: Maybe it wasn't so crazy as you thought.
4: What'd you see in there? What happened?
3: You wouldn't understand it. But I want to know one thing. Did you tell Jigger I was here?
4: What are you saying?
3: You heard me?
4: No, how could I tell him? He was with me all the time. Danny, let go of me.
3: You could have called him up.
4: Danny, what's the matter with you?
3: He wanted to let you live while he was going to kill me. You could have made a deal with him.
4: How can you say that? Danny, get out of your head. You don't trust anybody.
3: No, I don't trust dames anymore. Did you call him? That's what I want to know.
4: No, I didn't.
3: I'll find out if you're lying. You better be telling the truth. You saw what happened to Jigger. The same thing could happen to you. You could die just like that if I want you to. You know that's true now, don't you?
4: Yeah. It's true. I've seen it.
3: I'm going out. I want you to meet me later at our apartment.
4: Where are you going, Danny?
3: Where do you think? There's an old score I've got to settle, baby. I think you know who it is.
4: Danny, no. No, you mustn't.
3: Baby's face was scared like a kid's when I walked out. She's seen what I could do. You don't believe it, mister? I didn't believe it myself until I saw it happen. Jigger died because at that minute I wished he was dead. That magician in Denver told me it could happen like that, and it did. Baby knew where I was going. She knew who I wanted to see. I told her because I wanted to find out just how much I could trust Baby. I had life and death in my hands, anybody's life or death. I could kill just by thinking about it. Yes, mister, I've still got that power. I can kill you right this second if I want to. It was the queerest thing walking through the streets that night. I seen men, women pass me by. They didn't know it, but just like that, I could have killed them. They didn't know how close they were to dying. They didn't know that the guy they passed on the street had more power than any man on earth. But I was going to use my power on someone who deserved it. On Queenie.
6: Oh, hello, baby.
4: Queenie, are you alone?
6: Yeah, come in.
4: Lock the door.
6: Why?
4: Lock it, please. I don't want him to come here. If he finds us together, he'll kill me. He'll kill us both.
6: Oh, what are you talking about?
4: I'm talking about Danny. He's coming here to murder you.
6: Oh, now listen.
4: Lock the door.
6: All right. Look, baby, when you called up, you said you had something important to see me about. Now,
4: yeah.
6: If you've gone out of your head, I just want to remind you I'm not running any lunatic asylum.
4: Don't you worry. I'm not crazy. Maybe I'm a little wacky for trying to help you. But I just couldn't see even you get killed without having a chance to save yourself.
6: Are you really afraid Danny's going to kill me?
4: I know he is.
6: That's a laugh.
4: You wouldn't think it's so funny if you'd seen how he murdered Jigger.
6: Danny?
4: Yeah? And he did it without a gun, without a knife, without his hands. He did it with just his mind.
6: What are you trying to tell me?
4: I'm telling you to get out of here as fast as you can, to get away where Danny'll never find you.
6: What kind of a gag is this?
4: Queenie, I'm risking my life by coming here and telling you this. Something queer, something supernatural happened with Danny tonight, and he's got this power.
6: Listen, you better go see a head doctor.
3: Don't try to explain to her, baby. She won't believe you.
4: Danny.
6: It isn't old Mr. Big himself. How'd you get in here, Danny?
3: Over the roof and onto your terrace.
4: Did you hear?
3: Yeah, I heard everything you told her, baby.
4: Danny.
3: Seems that I can't trust you with a secret, can I?
4: I didn't want her to die. I didn't want her to die the way Jigger did.
3: You're a sweet kid, baby, but you're an awful dope.
4: Don't get sore, Danny.
3: But I am sore. I told you what would happen to any dame that would double-cross me.
4: Don't kill me. You must...
6: He can't kill you.
3: Oh, Queenie. Would you like to see how it's done?
6: Yes, I'd like to see how it's done. I'll call your bluff.
3: Sure. Watch.
4: Danny.
3: No use pleading, baby. I know what you are now.
4: Danny, honest, you don't understand. I just warned her because I love you. I didn't want you to get into trouble.
3: And you tipped off Chigger because you didn't want me to get in trouble, too. You told him where to find me because you loved me.
4: I didn't tell him where you were, honest. Danny,
3: as good a liar as you were, Queenie. But maybe I'm wise to her because I didn't love her as much as I loved you.
6: I thought you were going to kill her. I'm still waiting.
3: You won't have to wait long.
4: Oh, Danny. Stay back.
3: No
4: Danny,
3: use, baby.
6: Look out, no. Baby. You're backing out to the terrace.
4: Danny, don't come any closer. I won't tell anyone ever.
3: It's too late.
6: Baby, come back
4: Danny.
6: Here.
4: Danny, let me live.
3: You've always been soft. Mush.
4: Come back. I can't. I'm sorry.
3: Still think I'm bluffing, Queenie?
6: She fell off of the terrace. Quite an act. How'd you do it?
3: Would you like to find out?
6: Gonna pull the same act on me?
3: That's what I came here for.
6: Then why are you waiting?
3: Maybe because it's the first time I've seen you in years.
6: How do you think I look?
3: Beautiful. You're still the most beautiful woman I ever knew.
6: Maybe you ought to think of that before you...
3: Before I murder you?
6: I've always loved you, Danny.
3: Are you kidding?
6: Give me a chance to prove it.
3: A chance?
6: You gave Baby a chance. You didn't do anything to her. You were sure she double-crossed you. Why don't you give me the same chance? Maybe if you found out how much I love you, you wouldn't want to kill me. You might want to take me in your arms again. Give me a chance.
3: Why not? Have you got your car downstairs?
6: Yeah.
3: Now let's get out of here.
6: Why?
3: When they find Baby, they'll be coming up to ask questions.
6: Why don't you say something, Danny? You haven't said a word since we left.
3: I've been thinking things over.
6: What thing?
3: All the things that happened between you and me.
6: Why'd you stop?
3: Because this is a good place to stop. Nice, quiet street. No houses. On a block like this, you could scream and scream, and no one would hear you.
6: Danny.
3: Giving you your chance, Queenie?
6: I know what you mean. You're wondering why I left you, why I broke up the act.
3: Yes, Queenie. You never did tell me why.
6: Well, I know you thought that agent was in love with me, but I left you in Denver and went to New York because he really did have this job for me. I made a hit in that show. That's how I got my start. I did it for you.
3: For me?
6: You know what was happening to vaudeville. You know what was happening to our act. Broadway was the only place we could make a living. You couldn't go on starving. Just as soon as I got the job, I tried to send for you.
3: Did you?
6: Sure, but I could never find you. I tried, but you disappeared.
3: You didn't try hard enough. All our friends knew where I was. And I tried to get in touch with you. You wouldn't even answer my letters.
6: You're the only one I love, Danny. I don't care if you kill me. I'm just happy to be close to you. Just to be near you again. I'll put my arms around you. Be able to kiss you again. I love you, Danny.
3: Too late, Queenie.
6: Too late?
3: Yes. You're going to die.
6: When'll it happen?
3: Any second.
6: Can you stop it?
3: No.
6: Well, I'm waiting. Why don't it happen? I don't feel anything. No pain, nothing.
3: It will happen.
6: What?
3: Yes. Just a minute. I want you to die. And you will die.
6: Well, seems I'm very much alive.
3: I I don't know. What happened?
6: I do. You're out of your head. That's what's the matter with you. You never did have much of a brain anyway. With no accidents, you ended up as one of Chigger's boys. You couldn't even dance any good.
5: Queenie.
6: I only hooked up with you because I was starving and I never did love you, not for 2 cents. I couldn't stand the sight of you. There's a cab coming down the street. Now I'm getting out of here. If you ever bother me again, I'll have you sent to the movie hatch.
3: She stepped out of the car and walked into the gutter. At that minute, I thought maybe she was right. Maybe I was imagining things. Maybe I didn't have this power. I saw her lift her hand to hail the cab, and then... the cab kept going. I got out, looked at her just to make sure. She was dead, all right. My power didn't fail. So then I checked in at this hotel and sent for you.
8: Why'd you pick on me, Danny?
3: Because you're a reporter.
8: What's that got to do with it?
3: Sometimes I think this never happened. Sometimes I think I dreamed up the whole thing. I want you to check up on it for me. I couldn't ask the police to do it.
8: I get it. Now, who's this guy you heard in the next room, the one who gave you this so-called power?
3: The magician in Denver said this is what they call a doppelganger. It's a kind of devil that has evil powers.
8: Well, couldn't you have just seen yourself reflected in that window?
3: No. What I'm telling you is true. Here's the names and addresses so you can check it. If it wasn't true, do you think I'd be here like this? Don't you see what's happening to me? I'm so scared I can hardly breathe. Don't you see that any second I might do something everybody does in their life? I might wish I was dead, and that... what I'm telling you is absolutely true.
8: Okay, Danny. Maybe it is. You don't have to bang on the table.
7: Did you hear that?
8: Yeah.
7: Listen.
8: What? Will he reply?
7: He's in the next room. He wants me. I've got to go.
8: No, wait a moment, Danny.
7: Goodbye.
8: I waited there for a moment after Danny left. I heard nothing. And then... I ran to the room next door. Danny was dead. There wasn't a mark on him. I checked Danny's story from beginning to end. Baby was in the morgue, listed as jumped or fell from Queenie's penthouse. Queenie was found by the cops in the street where Danny left her. We found Chigger in the hotel room, dead. The immediate cause of his death was marked unknown. The same with Danny. Maybe he was half-cracked. Maybe his talking about it suggested it to my mind, but I'll never forget the sound of that rapping coming from that empty room.
1: Of course, Danny wasn't really mad. Such things happen to anyone who's a little off the beam. And who isn't? By the way, if you ever try to strike up a conversation with a lovely ghost, don't get sore if she gives you an empty stare. She can't help giving you the ghoul shoulder. Which brings us to the moral of tonight's story. Never drop dead when your friends tell you to. That's how friendships break up.

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1: Look at my hand. Trembling like a leaf. And there's nothing I can do to stop it either. Well, if you've been through what I've been through. Last Wednesday, I come into Tim's bar. I sit down on a stool. I say,
2: how's the Scotch Mist, Patty?
3: Oh, hiya, Woody.
2: Scotch Mist, Patty.
3: Scotch Mist. Hey, there's a lady in here looking for you.
2: Lady?
3: Yeah. What kind of scotch?
2: Got any Glenlivet?
3: No. Just White Horse and Vat 69. Maybe there's a little less in the Hague bottle. Yeah. A lady looking for you.
2: Who was she?
3: I don't know. I never seen her. Kim told me about her.
2: Well, when was she here, Patty?
3: A while ago.
2: Well, what'd she want?
3: I don't know. He's just looking for you. Scotch Mist.
2: Well, didn't she say what she wanted?
3: Just wanted you. Is that stuff good?
2: It's all right. Why?
3: I was just wondering. I never tasted it.
2: Don't you ever take a drink, Patty?
3: Me? Oh, I never take a drink. Except ginger beer. You can't get that anymore.
2: So?
3: Comes in little stone jugs. Crocs, like.
2: Funny about that woman.
3: Yeah, they sure used to like ginger beer. I think Tim said her name was Esther.
2: Esther? I've known Esther.
3: Esther, Hester, Lester, something like that.
2: Esther, huh?
3: Yeah. Esther, Lester. I don't know.
2: Well, if she was good looking.
3: Tim didn't know.
2: What?
3: Tim said he didn't see her face, see? You don't know her, huh?
2: Well, I don't think so. It's funny.
3: James. You want another of them things?
2: Yeah, I'll have another.
3: Oh, sure wish I could get some ginger beer. Used to drink it up in Canada. Marlborough Hotel in Winnipeg. Drink it with a quart.
2: I wonder who could have been.
3: Who?
2: The woman who was looking for me.
3: Oh, I don't know. The Scotch Mist.
2: Yeah, thanks. Esther, huh?
3: Yeah, that's what Tim said.
2: I don't know any Esther.
3: Well, she knows you. Woody, she says. That's your name, isn't it?
2: Sure.
3: I could give her your phone number.
2: No, don't do that.
3: Okay.
2: If she comes in again, tell her to leave her phone number. I could call her up.
3: Yeah. I'll tell Tim.
2: Hey.
3: Yeah?
2: How come Tim didn't see her face, Patty?
3: Oh, it's always dark in here. Always shadows in here.
2: Oh.
3: Shadows set you nuts sometimes.
2: Yeah?
3: Yeah. Good thing I don't drink nothing but ginger beer. Even if I could get it. You drink, and these here shadows set you nuts.
2: Yeah, it is dark in here.
3: Oh, that Tim. Look at them shadows, Woody. That there one in the corner by the cannibal's head. Don't it look like the cannibal's head is making faces at you? Look now.
2: Yeah. Yeah, it looks funny.
3: I'm in here all alone. It pretty near sets me nuts. Here, there's one there by the second booth, you see? Looks like a big black cat.
2: You got a terrific imagination, Patty.
3: There's one under the bar here.
2: Huh?
3: Every time I stoop down to pick up a beer glass, I jump. Looks like a hand reaching out for me. Makes me jump.
2: Well, I'd say it's a good thing you don't drink.
3: Nothing but ginger beer. I go nuts.
2: Well, I'm going to get out of here before I go nuts, too.
3: Okay. $1.30.
2: And a dime for you, Patty.
3: Oh, much obliged. If she comes in again, I'll tell her you was here. Shepherds. Every place you go,

0: When did I say that was? Last Wednesday. The things that can happen in less than a week. Look at my hands. I can't stop shaking. Patty and his shadows. I said to myself, I'm not going to Tim's anymore. There's a bar in the hotel where I can drink my scotch mist and not have him mumbling in my ear all the time. I got to thinking about shadows, though, myself. I was sitting in the Italian place waiting for my lasagna and stuff and wondering if I should order a bottle of wine. There was a candle on the table. There was a little draft in the room. The flame was jumping up and down. And the shadows on the wall. It doesn't take much imagination to see things in the shadows, does it? The game everybody plays. You want a little bit of advice, though, friend? Don't do it. Huh? Oh, I'll tell you. First thing, I found myself making shadows on the wall with my hands. A rabbit, old man waggling his beard. Owl. You know how you get fascinated with that kind of stuff? The waiter must have thought I was crazy. I know he did when I jumped up and knocked the table over with all the dishes on.
1: Hey, what's the matter with you, mister? You see...
0: What made that shadow?
1: What a shadow. I see you making with the hands from the shadows on the wall.
0: I didn't make that shadow.
1: What a shadow you talk.
0: There was the shadow of a woman there.
1: Oh, you talk a crazy, mister. There wasn't been no woman here for 2 weeks. Not since Esther got mad and quit.
0: Esther? Who's she?
1: She's a waitress here the last week, and she quit. The pastor says he's not going to have a no woman in this place and never. Especially

0: Because I'm telling you, I did see the shadow of a woman's head on the wall next to me. And I'm also telling you, I didn't have anything to do with it. All right, think whatever you want to. I tell you, I saw it. And Esther, too. Now, what do you think of that, my friend? Well, let me go on. I went home, I went to bed. Sure, of course I dreamed about shadows. What'd you expect? Well, I live in a hotel, as I said, all by myself in a little room on the 8th floor. I didn't think I was going to get to sleep, but I did. I read a while. I left the light on in the bathroom. Didn't go for the dark, you see. I woke up in the middle of the night, thirsty from all that wine I drank. I started to get up and go to the bathroom for a drink of water. As I sat up in bed, see, there was a square of light on the wall opposite my bed from the bathroom light. And right in the middle of that patch of light, there was a shadow. The shadow of a woman, just standing there. Not doing anything, just standing there. I was scared. And the darndest thought came into my mind, scared as I was. I didn't get out of bed at first. I just sat there and I said, Esther? And there wasn't any answer. And I tried it again. Esther?
1: Yes?
0: Ever feel your hair actually stand on end? Well, it does all right. Mine did. And I managed to speak again. I said, what do you want, Esther?
1: Will you come with me?
0: And the shadow sort of stretched out its arms to me in a gesture that was like a little girl. And yet it wasn't. It was, I don't know how to say it. Like someone who was in love with me. Someone that I loved. Oh, I can't explain it. I got up and threw my robe around me and I walked toward the light. The shadow moved, too. It moved toward the door of the room. The door that leads out into the hall. The shadow's hands touched the doorknob. I looked to see who it was. It was casting the shadow. I tell you, I was alone in that room. Yes, sir, I was alone in the room. I turned back to the door just as the shadow seemed to kind of melt into the wood. And then seemed to go on through the locked door. And I reached for the door and opened it. The shadow was moving down the hall toward the stairway beyond the other elevators, and there wasn't a soul in the hallway. I tell you, there wasn't. The hall's brightly lighted, and all there was this woman's shadow gliding away from me along the wall. I stood there with my mouth hanging open. Just as the shadow reached the end of the hall, it stopped.

0: The hall's brightly lighted, and all there was this woman's shadow gliding away from me along the wall. I stood there with my mouth hanging open. Just as the shadow reached the end of the hall, it stopped and put out its arms again.
1: Will you come with me?
0: And I slammed the door shut, turned all the other lights in my room off, and I stuck my head under the cold shower. I was scared to death. And you know what? There was a smell of perfume in the room. Russia leather. And I remember it from a girl I used to know in New York that always used it. And believe me, brother, I haven't got any Russia leather perfume in my room.

0: Well, all right. Maybe somebody's playing tricks on me. But if you can tell me how to play that one, brother, I'll put in with you. Listen. I was riding down in the elevator the next morning with Frankie, the wise kid that runs the car. You know what he did? Listen.
1: Hey, Woody.
0: Huh?
1: You stink swell.
0: What?
1: Perfume. I didn't know that about you.
0: What are you talking about?
1: Sure smells expensive. Where'd you get it?
0: You trying to kid me, Frankie?
1: Oh, goodness, no.
0: And I could smell it myself then. Russia leather.

0: I don't know why I ever go to Din's. It's dark in there, and Patty... Well, you know Patty. Yeah, he gets you down mumbling. Always mumbling about the shadows. And that's where I first heard about Esther, too. It's a depressing place. So...
1: He's got you, Miss Booty?
0: Yeah.
1: I don't see why you drink these things. We had some ginger beer now. Yeah, but you can't get it. Why do you drink these things?
0: I like them.
1: Tim says your girl is in here again today.
0: Who?
1: Oh, this Esther, whatever her name is. She was in, Tim says.
0: When?
1: Today. She asked for you.
0: What did you tell her?
1: I didn't tell her anything. It was Tim seen her. Rather, he didn't see her.
0: Why didn't he see her?
1: The shadows. You know.
0: Yeah. He didn't see her face to face, then?
1: Just kind of like a shadow.
0: I see. What'd she want?
1: You, he said. She said. Wanted you to go someplace with her.
0: Mm-hmm.
1: That's all I know. You want another scotch mist?
0: Yeah, I guess so. Patty.
1: Sir?
0: Do you believe in ghosts?
1: Yes.
0: Oh.
1: Scotch mist. Sure, you work around a place like this as long as I have. You believe in anything. These here shadows. There was a fellow murdered here once when it was asleep. A fellow hit a fellow with a chair.
0: Yeah?
1: Yeah. If you see over there on the end of the back bar, that's one leg of the chair. Tim always likes to keep these here souvenirs. I don't care much about them.
0: Yeah, I shouldn't think you would.
1: No, them things are haunted, see? Boy, you ought to be here sometimes late at night when I'm alone.
0: Why?
1: The things that happen. Right. Give me the willies.
0: What things, Patty?
1: Oh, shadows and things. Scare you right out of your ears, growth. You know what, for instance?
0: What?
1: These here shadows, Woody. Nothing worse than a shadow.
0: You're telling me.
1: Unless it's not a shadow.
0: What do you mean?
1: Well, there's people that don't have no shadow, see?
0: You know what I think, Patty?
1: What?
0: I think either you or me is crazy.
1: Huh. And maybe it's both of us. What makes you think so?

0: to talking this way.
1: Yeah? What are you scared of?
0: Who says I'm scared?
1: But your hands trembling more that way.
0: Well, I drink too much.
1: It ain't that kind of trembling, Woody.
0: It is, too.
1: Wait a minute.
0: Huh?
1: Don't look now.
0: What?
1: Right behind you. Take it easy now. There's a shadow on the wall behind you, Woody.
0: Cut it out.
1: There's a shadow of a woman on the wall right behind you, Woody. And there ain't nothing that's making that shadow.
0: A woman?
1: Yeah. A woman looking right at you. Go ahead. Turn around and look.
0: And I turned around slowly on my stool. I looked at the wall where Patty was pointing. I looked hard.
2: Patty, you're crazy. Isn't there a shadow there?
1: There's two.
0: There is not. I'll go show you.
2: There, you see? My overcoat here on the bench.
1: Where's that perfume all come from?

0: Hello, Frankie.
1: Hiya, Woody. Hard day at the office?
0: Yeah, not especially.
1: Oh, you just look kind of peaking.
0: Well, I feel all right.
1: You in love, maybe?
0: What?
1: Who was the babe looking for you?
0: Babe? Looking for me?
1: Yeah, a little while ago.
0: I don't know any babes, Frankie. What'd she look like?
1: Don't kid me, Woody.
0: I'm not, I tell you.
1: Hey, Florence. Hey, Florence.
0: Listen, Frankie.
1: Yeah?
0: Listen, there is a woman that's been looking for me. I don't know who she is.
1: You in the jam?
0: I... Yes.
1: Oh, I didn't see her, Woody. I was just closing the door to run up to the trough to pick up the old guy with the teeth, you know. And I saw her just a second. She asked for you, and the old guy was punching her brother. You know how he does. And all I saw was a kind of a shadow, see?
0: A shadow?
1: Yeah, kind of, you know. Hey!
0: What?
1: That perfume I was kidding you about this morning.
0: Well?
1: She had some of it on, too. Does that make you think of anybody?
0: Yes, Frankie. Yes, it does make me think of somebody. Which bunch, Frankie?
1: Huh?

0: Who is it? Me, Harry. Is that you, Woody?
1: What are you doing here, Patty?
0: I come to visit you.
1: Well, come in.
0: Hey, has she been here, Woody?
1: Who?
0: You know who I mean, Miss Esther, whoever she is.
1: She was here.
0: You see her?
1: No.
0: Good.
1: Patty, what is this?
0: It's ascending.
1: Of what?
0: Ascending, like they used to have in the old country. My grandfather used to tell me about it.
1: I don't know what you're talking about.
0: She's after you. She's come to get you. Now listen. Did she ask you to come with her?
1: Yes, she did. Last night.
0: Oh, man.
1: How do you know so much about all this, Patty?
0: I know a lot of things you ain't got any idea I know. My grandpa was born with a caul.
1: What?
0: A caul. A thing on his head. Look, I know what I'm talking about, Woody. I'm going to make her go away.
1: Patty, listen.
0: No, you listen. I know what I'm talking about.
1: Is she a real woman?
0: She is a shadow.
1: Patty, if you're playing a dirty trick
0: Woody,
1: on me...
0: I was never more serious in my life.
1: Well, what are we going to do?
0: You watch, and you do just like I say.
1: Well,
0: turn off the lights.
1: Patty,
0: turn off the lights.
1: So, well,
0: go on.
1: And I turn off the lights in the room, feeling like another idiot. Patty and I sat down in the darkness to wait. And we waited. And waited. And at last I heard a noise. A faint, strange, uncanny noise. I whispered, Patty. There was no other sound. And it was fully 5 minutes before I realized that the sound that had set my hair stand on end again was Patty snoring. And so I got up and turned the lights on again and kicked Patty out and went to bed. Yeah, maybe I dreamed it, maybe I didn't. But somewhere in the darkness, I heard the sound of someone stirring in my room. And a voice.
2: Woody. Woody. Come with me.
1: And I awoke. And the scent of her perfume was heavy in the room.

0: That would be last Thursday, wouldn't it? Well, the next night I came straight home and Patty was in my room waiting.
1: I tell you, Woody, you're in danger.
0: And so we sat late again, Patty with a curious collection of books and implements that he said would get rid of the sending for once and all. But there was no sending. Patty stayed all night with me and we heard no sound, saw no shadows, smelled no perfume. But there was dust on the shelf of my bathroom. And when morning came, Patty showed me something scrawled in the dust by a finger. A woman's finger, if I'm any judge. It was just one word. A name. Esther. Well, maybe Patty did that himself, maybe not. I didn't know what he was up to. I can't get away from the fact that there is someone named Esther who wants to see me, whose shadow I have seen, whose voice I have heard. Someone who leaves the scent of Russia leather behind her, who scrawls her name in the dust. In the dust,

0: Friday night, Saturday night, and Sunday night. Now, Patty and I sit again in the dark waiting. This time, I know something's going to happen. Patty says you send her back where she came from. Send her back alone.
1: It can be done, Woody. All you have to know is the secrets like my grandpa knew. They've got all this stuff right here. Only thing is, maybe she knows. She won't come while it's framed here.
0: Yeah, we see, Patty, but I'm telling you something that better happen. Yeah, I'm about at the end of my string.
1: If she comes, she'll go with you.
0: I hope so.
1: Yes, sir. Shadows are terrible things. And the only other thing that's worse is for a man not to have a shadow.
0: Well, how could that be?
1: How could there be a shadow without anything for it to be a shadow of?
0: Yes.
1: Quiet.
0: It's late. It's past midnight, I think, and I'm so sleepy I can hardly keep my eyes open. Patty, are you awake?
1: Yeah.
0: And the little light from the bathroom casts its square of light on the green wall alongside the dresser. And I can just barely hear the traffic in the street below, a night owl taxi, somebody yelling a goodbye at a belated friend, and...
1: Be still, Woody. What? Looky at the wall.
0: And I look at the wall, and there is a shadow in the square of light on the green wall alongside the dresser. And there is a pang of rush of leather in the air, and the shadow stretches out its arms to me. And I find myself getting up from my chair. And the shadowy arms are about to take me. And I hear Patty muttering something, and he seems so far away. And the arms are still reaching for me. Suddenly there's Patty's voice again, loud, real in the room.
1: Turn on the lights.
0: Of course I'll turn the lights on, Patty. And I do turn on the lights, and it's just the room again. And the shadow is still there. The arms are still reaching out for me, and the shadow starts towards the door. Suddenly, Patty screams again.
1: Woody! Your shadow's gone.

And so my shadow is gone. So it is. And I follow the other shadow, Esther's shadow, to the door. And I open the door. And I follow the shadow out into the hall and down the hall. And it seems so odd to be walking along in the light. There's no shadow for me. And the elevator door is open. And I walk in. And the shadow glides in ahead of me. And there's a woman standing there at the back of the elevator. The shadow just seems to melt into her figure. I look at her and I say, Esther. She looks back at me as if she never saw me in her whole life. The elevator jerks suddenly. It starts to plunge faster and faster down the shaft. She turns horrified eyes to me and she screams. And I know the sending is completed. And Esther and I are done. We're shadows.

0: I Plead for Tonight was called There Are Shadows Here. It was written and directed by Willis Cooper. The man who spoke to you was Ernest Chappell.
1: And Alan Sparrow was Esther. Patty was played by Ed Latimer. The writer was Sid Castell. Frank Thomas was Frankie. As usual, music for Quiet Please is played by Albert Berman. Now, word to my good friend, Phil Cooper.
2: 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I thought up the characters in the story without any outside stimulus at all. 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

0: And so, until next week at the same time, I am quietly yours, Ernest Chappell.
1: Quiet, please, come to you from New York. 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
1: The Mysterious Traveler.
2: This is the Mysterious Traveler, inviting you to join me on another journey into the realm of the strange and terrifying. I hope you will enjoy the trip, that it will thrill you a little and chill you a little. So settle back and get a good grip on your nerves, if you can. Where are we going? Are we going to call on Edward Farrington and his three sisters, a little family of four who love each other devotedly, and whose story I call The Symphony of Death. Edward Farrington and his sisters live by themselves in a large, gloomy old house on the outskirts of Boston. It is evening, and Edward is on his way home when his attention is attracted by a small establishment which is advertising a closeout sale. An economical and foresighted man, Edward stops his car and enters the dimly lighted shop.
3: Good evening, sir.
2: May I serve you?
3: I'm not sure. I saw your sign, and it occurred to me that by purchasing now, something I'm sure to need sooner or later, I might save a substantial sum.
2: You are very foresighted, sir. Now, here is a design I can recommend unreservedly. A simple white column, yet cut from the finest Carrara marble.
3: I see.
2: The angel on top is of a single piece with a shaft. It can never be dislodged or separated. In every inch, in every line, it expresses dignified grief.
3: Yes, I agree with you, but I'm afraid it's too expensive. What are these stones here in the corner?
2: Please? They are our simplest design. Polished granite cubes with just enough room for the name and the date. They are excellent memorials, but I am sure in the long run you will get greater satisfaction from something more appealing to the eye.
3: No, I think these will do excellently. Yes, they're just what I had in mind. I'm particularly pleased by the fact that they're all alike.
2: I see. You wish all four of them, then?
3: No, not four, just three. Three will quite prepare me for all eventualities. Will you be able to store them for me until they're needed?
2: Yes, we can store them at our main warehouse, if you wish.
3: Excellent. I suppose I might as well give you the inscriptions to be carved on them while I'm here. You can leave room for the dates to be added.
2: Of course, sir.
3: Then if you'll just take this down. In loving memory of Florence, sister of Edward Farrington.
2: Yes, sir.
3: In loving memory of Martha, sister of Edward Farrington. In loving memory of Emily, sister of Edward.

0: Frank, is that you?
1: Yes, Emily.
0: Oh, you're all wet.
1: Yes, it's beginning to rain.
0: Let me help you with your coat, Edward. I'll hang it up for you.
1: Now, Emily, please don't fuss over me this way. It makes me nervous to be poured at.
0: But I just want to help you with your coat.
1: I can hang it up by myself.
2: Emily, is that Edward? Oh, Edward, you're late. We were worried about you.
1: I'm here, and I'm perfectly all right, Florence, as you can see. Now, is dinner ready?
0: Oh, yes, Edward. Martha has everything ready.
3: Martha, Edward's home.
4: What? Oh, it's you, Edward. Well, we were worried about you.
1: Martha, I've told you not to worry if I'm a few minutes late.
4: Well, I suppose we just can't help it, Edward. Now we'll eat. And perhaps after dinner you will play the piano for us.
2: Oh, will you, Edward? Please say yes.
0: Please, Edward.
1: Well, we'll see. I really should work on my symphony tonight, but perhaps I can play for a few minutes. After dinner.
5: And so, after dinner, Edward played for his sisters on the great piano in the library. Emily and Florence crowded close to him as he played, and Martha, busy with her knitting, sat and watched them with fond gaze.
2: That was lovely, Edward.
0: Please play some more.
2: Yes. Something we can sing.
1: Well, all right. Just one more, and that's all.

0: Emily, it's just thunder. You mustn't jump like that. It can't hurt you.
1: I know, but I can't help it.
2: I like thunderstorms. I like to watch the lightning.
3: I think that's enough for tonight. Now off to bed, both of you.
1: All right. Good night, Edward.
2: Good night, Edward.
0: Good night, Emily, Florence.
3: Well, I suppose I might as well go to bed myself.
0: No, Martha, don't go yet. I want to talk to you.
3: To me?
0: Yes.
3: What about Edward?
0: How old are you?
3: How old? I'm 35. No, why be silly about it? I'm 37.
0: You ought to get married. You still could, and you owe it to yourself.
3: I shall never marry, Edward. I promised Father that I'd look after things and keep the four of us together as long as we live. And I will.
0: As long as we live. But perhaps we'd be better off if we weren't together.
3: You can't mean that.
0: But I do. I need solitude in which to finish my book. And my symphony. It's very distracting, you know, to have the three of you constantly hovering about me.
3: You're just feeling blue tonight. You wouldn't be happy without us any more than we would be without you. No, we'll all be together, the four of us, as long as we all live. Well, now I'm going to bed. Good night, Edward, dear.
0: Good night, Martha. We'll all be together, the four of us, as long as we live. As long as we all live.
4: In the morning, it was still raining. Well, after breakfast, Edward shut himself in the library to continue work on his symphony.
2: Edward, play well, Emily.
1: Edward, a wonderful player. Let's listen a minute before we go upstairs.
2: Do you think he'd really mind if we went in? If we just sat very quiet?
1: I don't think so. We'll be very quiet.
0: Who's there? Oh, it's you two.
1: We're sorry, Edward. We didn't mean to disturb you.
2: We'll go right away.
0: No, you don't have to go.
1: You mean we can stay, Edward?
0: For a minute. I'm going to stop for a smoke.
2: I'll bring you the cigarette.
1: Oh, the cigar box is empty.
0: Empty? Why, I was positive I had plenty of cigarettes. That's why I didn't buy any yesterday.
1: You did have a lot yesterday. I saw them.
0: Well, they're gone now. And I suppose I'll have to drive down the hill to the drugstore and get some more. And that will mean I'll get nothing done this morning, nothing whatever. I wish I had someone I could send for them.
2: Edward, let me go for you.
0: In this rain? Why, you'd get soaking wet, Florence.
2: Well, I could take the car.
0: Take the car in weather like this?
2: But I'm a good driver, Edward. You once said so yourself. And I have a driver's license. You know I have. You helped me get it.
0: Yes, that's true.
2: Well,
0: but
2: I'd be very careful, Edward.
0: Well, you must promise to drive very slowly down the hill to town.
2: Oh, I will, Edward.
0: All right, then, Florence. Here's the key to the car. The old car, of course. Now, be very careful.
2: Oh, I will. I promise I will.
1: May I stay and listen until Florence comes back?
0: Well, I suppose so, seeing you're here already.
1: You don't like us to be around, do you? Sometimes I think you don't like us at all anymore.
0: Oh, that's nonsense. It's just that I'm trying to get a great piece of music written, and you keep disturbing me.
1: Oh, there goes Florence in the car now. She's going fast. Florence likes to go fast, and then step on the brakes.
0: She promised to be careful.
1: I know, but she forgets.
0: Well, I'm sure she'll be all right. Now I must get to work.

0: That was nice.
1: Edward, I brought you a jacket.
2: Well, I'm perfectly comfortable, Martha. I don't need a jacket.
3: You mustn't take chances. Here, put it on.
2: Oh, all right.
3: Emily, where's Florence? Is she up there?
0: Oh, no. She's gone to get Edward some cigarettes.
3: Gone out? In this rain?
0: Edward let her take the car.
3: Edward, you didn't.
2: Martha, please don't get excited. She can drive, and she promised to be careful.
3: But you promised never to let her drive alone. You know how she drives unless someone's with her.
2: Really, she's a better driver than you think. There's nothing to be alarmed about. She'll be back any minute, and then...
3: I'll answer it.
2: No, it's probably for me. I'll answer it. Hello? Yes, this is Mr. Farrington. The police.
3: Edward, what is it?
2: Hush, Martha. What about my sister? She did what? All right. Yes. Yes, of course. I'll be right down.
3: Edward, what is it? What's happened to Florence?
2: Martha, we must all be very calm. Florence has had a terrible accident.
3: Oh, no.
2: The brakes of the car apparently gave way at the bottom of the hill. Florence ran off the curb and crashed into the rocks there. She was killed instantly.
4: The official investigation into poor Florence's death established only the fact that the brakes had failed. But the brakes had only been checked the day before, as Edward proved to the police. Accordingly, they ascribed death to an unfortunate mechanical failure and closed the case. Edward, however, could not dismiss it from his mind so easily.
3: Edward, you can't go on like this day after day, brooding about poor Florence's death.
2: Oh, my dear, I blame myself for it. If I hadn't let her take the car.
3: I know, Edward. Why don't you try to work on your symphony? It'll help take your mind off Florence.
2: No, I can't possibly do any work on that yet for a while. No, but I have another notion. I think I'd like to write our family history.
3: Our family history?
2: Yes, and it seems to me that once in Mother's old trunk in the attic, I saw a lot of letters that were written to her by relatives. Are they still there?
3: Why, yes, they are.
2: Now, I'd like to look them over. They might help me get started on my history. Will you show me where they are, Martha?
3: Why, yes, of course. We'll go up to the attic and I'll get them out for you right after lunch. Here are the letters, Edward. Mother wrote a lot of letters those last few years. After the doctor said she must never leave the house.
2: Yes, I remember. How quiet and dark it is up here in the attic. Mm. We used to play hide-and-go-seek here, the four of us.
3: Yes. Until Mother died.
2: I've often wondered about that. She fell from one of these attic windows, I remember. She was leaning out, looking at the river, and she slipped.
3: Yes. It was that window there. The one looking down into the courtyard.
2: I'd like to look at it. Oh, the catch is stuck. Will you help me open it, Martha?
3: Well, all right.
2: There. It's almost 50 feet down to the courtyard. She was killed instantly, wasn't she?
3: Yes. But let's close it now.
2: In a moment. Martha, did Mother really slip and fall, or did she throw herself out?
3: What makes you ask that?
2: I was only 8 at the time, but it seems to me Mother was wandering badly in her mind there at the end. And then I recollect hearing Father say something about an asylum to Uncle George.
3: Edward, you mustn't say that ever again. It would terrify Emily.
2: But it's true, isn't it?
3: Yes, it's true. Poor Mother.
2: It's strange you calling her Mother because she wasn't really your mother.
3: No, but I always think of her as Mother. I was only 2 when Father married her.
2: Poor creature. Let's believe that she slipped. It would be easy to slip from this window, wouldn't it?
3: Well, the sill isn't very low.
2: Yes, but lean out a little farther and see how easy it would be. No, a little farther. You see how overbalanced one becomes?
0: Yes, you're right. Now, help me back, Edward.
2: Of course. Martha, catch yourself. Martha!
4: Martha's tragic death, coming so soon after Florence's, was a great shock to Emily and Edward. But Edward recovered from the tragedy somehow after a few weeks, and as though determined not to let it upset him, spent many hours a day at his beloved piano, working on his projected masterpiece.

0: Oh, Edward, that was wonderful. You played just like you used to, before Florence and Martha died.
1: Yes, I'm getting my old touch back.
0: You don't mind my coming in to listen, do you?
1: Not today, but Emily, you have been disturbing me these last few weeks. Must you follow me around all the time?
0: But Edward, you know how much I like to be near you. And now that Florence and Martha are gone, I haven't anyone else to talk to.
1: Yes, I know that, but I can't get any work done unless I'm left in peace.
0: I won't bother you anymore, I promise. You know, I do miss Florence and Martha.
1: Of course you do.
0: But just the same, it's been awfully nice having you all to myself since they went.
1: I'm afraid it's very lonely for you.
0: Oh, no, it isn't. I like it.
1: Yes, but I think we'll have to get a housekeeper. She'd be company for you and she'd look after things. In fact, I'm going into town to interview a housekeeper today, a Mrs. McDonald. You'd like to go with me, wouldn't you?
0: Oh, yes, Edward.
1: We'll take the car and have a nice drive at the same time.
0: Oh, that'll be fun.
1: Now, how would you like to go out and get the car started for me?
0: Get the car started?
1: Yes, I have to tend to a few things before we go, and the motor needs to warm up. It's not working very well.
0: Oh, Edward, do you think I could start it?
1: Of course you could. Just turn on the switch and step on the starter, and then let it run until it's good and warm.
0: All right, Edward. May I have the key?
1: Yes. Here you are. Now, this is the ignition key.
0: Mm-hmm.
1: And use the little side door to get in. I'll unlock the big doors when I come out.
0: I can pretend I'm driving it. Will you be long?
1: No, just sit in the car and wait until I come.
0: All right, Edward.

0: Here I am, Emily. I took longer than I expected. I hope you haven't been sitting here with a motor running all this time. Emily! Emily!
1: With Emily's unfortunate death from carbon monoxide poisoning, Edward Farrington was left quite alone in the great old house. His neighbors saw little of him, though they could hear him at his piano for many hours each day. They knew, however, that a week after Emily's funeral, he hired a housekeeper, Mrs. McDonald, to take charge of the house for him.
0: Now, Mrs. McDonald, this is your first day, and before you start, I'd like to explain a few things to you.
2: Of course, Mr. Farrington.
0: As you know, I've suffered the tragic loss of all my sisters in the past few months.
2: Oh, yes, sir. A great sorrow it must have been. But they do say tragedies come in threes.
0: Indeed, they seem to. But I'm sure I'll be quite comfortable now with you to look after me.
2: I surely hope so, sir.
0: I'm certain of it. Now, I'm a rather moody man, and I'm working upon some music for which I have great hopes.
2: Yes, sir.
0: Above all else, I wish to be left alone. I do not want to be disturbed. Is that understood?
2: Quite, Mr. Farrington.
0: You may call me at mealtimes. At all other times, I prefer that you do not even enter this part of the house.
2: I understand.
0: Good. That's all, I think. Just put up with my little oddities and we'll get along very well.
2: Yes, sir. Then I'll see about the ordering for dinner now, sir, if you'll excuse me.
0: Now, let me see. The second movement needs touching up, so perhaps I'd better... What is it, Mrs. McDonald? I thought I said I was never to be disturbed.
2: I'm very sorry, sir, but there's a gentleman come to see you. It's Detective Barnes, sir, from the police.
0: From the police? Am I to be bothered with more stupid questions? Well, show him in. I suppose I must see him.
2: Yes, sir. Will you go in, sir?
3: Thank you. Good morning, Mr. Farrington. You remember me, I think.
0: Yes, yes, Mr. Barnes, I remember you. In view of the number of ridiculous and unnecessary questions you asked me after the deaths of my poor sisters, I have good reason to remember you.
3: I've come to ask you more questions, Mr. Farrington. Tell me, did your sister Emily have a driver's license?
0: I really don't know, and I don't care.
3: You should care. Listen to me. First, your sister Florence died in an auto accident when brakes that had just been inspected failed to work.
0: Even modern automobiles aren't proof against mechanical failure.
3: Then Martha died in a fall from an attic window. Her body landed in the courtyard a full 6 feet from the wall of
0: well,
3: the house.
0: Well, what of that?
3: It was much too far away for her to strike. Unless she leaped or was pushed. And you have said she didn't leap.
0: I repeated, she did not leap, she fell.
3: Perhaps. Now we come to Emily. She died of carbon monoxide poisoning in a closed garage.
0: Well?
3: You have said it happened because she went to get the car out to drive you downtown. That was your statement under oath.
0: And a perfectly accurate statement.
3: But I have just learned from the neighbors that Emily didn't know how to drive a car.
0: What? Why, of course she could.
3: Furthermore, they say her mental condition was such she could never learn to drive.
0: Well, perfectly absurd.
3: Did she have a driver's license?
0: I repeat, I do not know.
3: Because if she didn't, your statement is false. And if any part of your statement proves false, Mr. Farrington, I trust I make my meaning clear.
0: Mr. Barnes, you can't show one jot of evidence to back up your ridiculous suspicions. Any court in the land would laugh at you for them.
3: I can show no direct evidence. But there is such a thing as circumstantial evidence.
0: You haven't even any circumstantial evidence.
3: I have a world of it. The brakes on your car failed. And you are an amateur mechanic.
0: Well?
3: Martha's body falling so far from the building that she must have been pushed.
0: Mere conjecture.
3: Finally, Emily dying in a car she couldn't drive. Though you have said she was going to drive you downtown.
0: And she was. You've done nothing but build a tissue of fantastic suspicions.
3: A jury will take them more seriously. Especially when they learn that just before the first death, you bought 3 tombstones. One for each of your sisters. That shows what you were planning.
0: It shows nothing. It was a sale. I was merely being foresighted.
3: Then, Mr. Farrington, why didn't you buy 4 stones? One for each of you.
0: I refuse to discuss the point. There was no reason for me to kill my sisters.
3: No normal reason, perhaps. Though now that you are alone, you are living very comfortably on the income from your father's estate.
0: Indeed.
3: Furthermore, Mr. Farrington, I have checked on your family history. I know the truth about your unfortunate mother.
0: Well?
3: The fact concerning her might cause the jury to look differently upon you. It might influence the jury to bring in a verdict of murder while of unsound mind.
0: Get out. Get out of this house, you hear? You can prove nothing. Nothing whatsoever.
3: All right, Mr. Farrington. I'm going. But I'll be back.
0: No. Wait. I'm ill. Help me.
3: Here. That's it.
0: It's my heart. There's medicine in my desk drawer. There. A small bottle.
3: In the desk here?
0: Yes.
3: Here's the blue bottle. Is this it?
0: Yes. Hurry. There's water in the thermos jug.
3: Yes, I have it. Here's the water and a pill. Swallow it.
0: Yes. Thank you. That's better. The pain is going away.
3: Then, Mr. Farrington, I'll be on my way. I warn you, I'm going to check as to whether Emily had a driver's license. Today is Sunday, so it may take me a few hours. But if I find she had no license, I'm going to return with a warrant for your arrest.
0: No. There's no need for that. Of course the poor simpleton had no driver's license. I should have thought of that. I should have thought of that.
3: Then you admit you killed her?
0: Certainly I did. Why shouldn't I? She annoyed me. Me, a genius.
3: I'm afraid a jury won't care whether you're a genius or not, Mr. Farrington.
0: Do you suppose I care what a jury thinks? A genius is not answerable to the laws that bind other people.
3: The law does not agree with you.
0: The law? What do I care for the law? You think you've trapped me, don't you? But you haven't. You hear, you haven't.
3: I think I have, Mr. Farrington.
0: You fool. No one is going to put Edward Farrington in an asylum. No one. In a minute, I'll be beyond your reach.
3: What do you mean?
0: I mean that tablet you so obligingly got for me is a deadly poison. Poison that I bought months ago. You and your circumstantial evidence. You're never going to get a chance to use... Never get a chance to blacken my name? But Detective Barnes...
3: Yes? What is it?
0: Promise me one thing. Promise me you won't let them bury me with my sisters.

This is the mysterious traveler again. Did you enjoy our little visit with Edward Farrington and his three loving sisters? You know, perhaps Edward made a mistake after all when he didn't buy a fourth tombstone. By the way, do you live in a gloomy old house with three sisters who love you so much you can't bear to have them near you? Well, if you do, I'd advise you not to be too drastic with them. You might find yourself buried right beside them, as Edward was. I know another man who... Oh, you're getting off here. Well, I'm sorry, but I'm sure we'll meet again. I take this same train every week at this same time.

0: You've just heard The Mysterious Traveler, a series of dramas of the strange and terrifying. But before we tell you of next week's exciting story, here is Maurice Tarplin, the Mysterious Traveler himself, with a brief but vital message from your government.
1: 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Well, what I have to say now, however, is not a story, and is deadly serious. 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
0: Thank you, Maurice Tarplin. In addition to Maurice Tarplin, today's cast included Eric Dressler, Hester Sondergaard, Ann Tiemann, Inga Adams, and Martin Wolfson. Original music was played by Doc Whipple. The Mysterious Traveler is written and directed by Bob Arthur and David Cogan. 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

0: Jeff, that's a neat sign. Where'd you get it?
1: I made it, stupid.
0: Why do we need a sign that says Fort Williams?
1: Well, Fort's got to have a name, doesn't it? Makes it official.
0: Yeah. Why do we call it Fort Williams?
1: Because he told us to.
0: Who did?
1: The general. Don't you remember anything?
0: Oh, yeah, the general. Why didn't he call it Fort something else? Who ever heard of Fort Williams?
1: Williams is our name, stupid. It's in mine and the general's.
0: Williams is? You mean we're all a bunch of Williams?
1: Dope. Don't you remember anything? You're Private Davy Williams. I'm Sergeant Jeff Williams, and we're stationed here in Fort Williams under the command of General Williams.
0: General what Williams?
1: Huh?
0: Well, if I'm Private Davy Williams and you're Sergeant Jeff Williams, then what's the general's first name?
1: Oh, generals don't need first names.
0: Something's fishy.
1: Nothing's fishy.
0: Dad. I remember now. His name is Dad.
1: Davy? You forget that. You forget that right away.
0: Why, Jeff? Why should I forget he's our dad?
1: Just take my advice and forget it.
0: All right, Jeff.
1: Boy. Boy, you know what you need? You need a good drill.
0: Oh, come on, Jeff. I don't want it.
1: No back talk, dog face. Tension.
0: Oh, good grief.
1: The general said I gotta make you a soldier. Right shoulder, arms. Hey, where are you going?
0: I've got to get my stick.
1: It's not a stick, it's a rifle.
0: Oh, Jeff, it's a stupid old stick. Why do we always have to play war?
1: Because it's Saturday morning, stupid. Because we always meet with the general for 1 hour on Saturday mornings.
0: But why war all the time?
2: Attention!
1: Hey, there's the general. Davy, get up. Stand at attention.
0: Okay, Jeff, how's this?
1: Boy, your shirt's all unbuttoned and your hands are dirty and look...
2: Attention! Well, isn't this a fine-looking army? Button that shirt, soldier.
0: Yes, sir.
1: Sorry, General, sir.
2: Sorry's no good. We've got to be at the top of our form, men. The enemy's close at hand, ready to meet him head on. Always alert. Always on our toes. Right?
1: Yes, sir.
2: Now, let's all sing out loud and clear.
0: Oh, boy, here comes the pitch pipe.
2: Shh. All together, men, like you really mean it.

0: along.
1: Keep them rolling.
0: Let those caissons go rolling along. Very good, men. At ease.
1: Thank you.
0: Men, I might as well be frank with you. Conditions are grim, mighty grim. Reconnaissance reports that the enemy is snapping at our bootstraps, as the saying goes.
1: Every Saturday, the same thing.
0: They have superior forces. They have secret weapons. But we have something they haven't. We have courage, because we know that we are in the right. Now, the enemy has no courage because they're in the wrong.
1: We have courage because we're the good guys and they're the bad guys.
0: Beautifully stated, Private. They're the bad guys and we're the good guys. Don't you ever forget that, men. They attack without warning. We liberate defenseless women and children. They plunder and loot and lay low the land. We institute economic and social reforms.
2: Got it, sir.
0: Now, best make ourselves ready. It's almost time for the attack.
1: We're going to attack?
0: Us attack? The good guys attack? Private, get this and get it straight. They attack. We bravely repel.
1: Yes, sir.
0: Shh, quiet. The planes. The enemy planes. Hear them?
2: Yeah, the planes.
3: Direct hit!
2: We got one of them, though.
0: Well done, men! Well done! Any casualties, Sergeant?
2: You okay, Davy?
1: I kind of scraped my knee when I fell down.
2: Just minor, sir.
0: Good. Now, here come their land forces. Over that ridge. Down, men, down! Blast it, where did they get all those tanks? We're hopelessly outnumbered.
2: We'll lick them, sir. Don't you worry.
0: That's the kind of talk I like to hear. We probably haven't got much longer, men, but we'll die having tasted glory. Fire away! Keep that your scurvy lowdown cowardly!
1: Hey, stop it, Dad! I'm scared!
0: Watch! What do you call me, soldier?
1: Dad.
0: Dad? Oh, no, no, no, no, no.
1: What's the matter?
2: You slipped and called him Dad.
0: Private Williams, you... Oh, darn it, Davy. Can't you get anything straight?
1: Don't be angry. It's only a game.
0: Only a game? You disappoint me, son. Why can't you do as I ask you to? It should be easy for you to pretend you're a kid. Kids can imagine anything. It's much tougher for me.
1: But, Dad, why is this game so important to you?
0: To me? My son, it's for you I play this game. Oh, my sons, I want to help you embark on the one really great experience offered a man. And that is true glory. For there are men, sad and miserable creatures they are too, who never tasted the exhilarating glory of the battlefield. They're to be pitied. But that life's not for you, my sons. My beloved sons. My beloved army. With your general to guide you, you'll be able to find your true glory. To claim it. To hold it. To savor and to feel it deep within your bones, as I once did.
2: When was that, sir?
0: Years ago. We were at war. Goodbye, Mum. There's a job over there that has to be done, and I'm going to do it. Goodbye, Dad. Don't worry. We'll go fishing again when I return. Goodbye, Grace. I'll come back to you when the lights go up again all over the world. In apple blossom time. I love you, Grace. Love you.
1: Who's Grace?
0: What's that?
1: Who's Grace, Dad? Is that our mother?
0: No. Nothing like that.
2: Dope. You're not supposed to ask that question.
1: But Who's Grace?
0: It's not important. As things turned out, that wasn't very important.

0: Why staring out into space like that?
1: Not Dad, jerk. The general.
0: Okay, okay. But why is he?
1: You never should have asked that question.
0: But I was only...
1: Look, just listen to his story. By the time he's finished, the game will be over.
2: Where was I?
1: You had just joined up, sir.
2: What? Oh, yes. Joined up. Yes, that's right. Joined up. To go to war. To fight for what was right. To taste my glory. And so it was off to boot camp. Yeah, they made of me, they did. And then overseas. Over there. I'll not soon forget that morning. That morning we hit the beach. The sky was dark. Lit only as gunfire. Oh, I was frightened, I'll admit it, as the landing craft came crashing in over the breakers. But I also knew that this was the biggest moment of my life. My grandest and most glorious moment. Tough kid from the city got it first. He looked up and he saw that great subway express in the sky coming for him.
0: Subway in the sky? What's he talking about?
2: Shh. But that city boy died happily, my sons. He died knowing what he was fighting for. You can't ask for more than that. Where was I? Oh, yes. We were huddled in those trenches.
0: You were on the beach.
2: Eh? What's that?
0: You were taking a beach, Dad, not in the trenches.
2: Who's fighting this war, boy? You or me? I remember distinctly. We had to take this hill. Inch by bloody inch we crawled up. And one by one we knocked out the enemy gun emplacements. Oh, it was grueling. Glorious operation. Our losses were heavy that day. But when we finally got to the top, the hill was ours. Ours! My sons, there are few joys more rewarding in this life than the ecstasy of knowing that the hill is really yours. I remember this tall, shy kid from the country. He just stood up and whooped for joy. And that's when he got it. Bullet tore right through the picture of his dog he carried in his chest pocket. But when that country boy died, he knew that he'd won what he fought for. He died out.

0: bullet tore right through the picture of his dog he carried in his chest pocket. But when that country boy died, he knew that he'd won what he fought for. He died a happy man on top of the hill. By nightfall, we'd captured the entire town.
1: It was a hill, Dad.
0: Shh. It was a town. It was a town called... one of those crazy foreign names. And how those characters cheered us. They knew we were the good guys. They recognized heroes when they saw them.
2: Wow.
3: Oh, yeah, wow.
0: However, our job wasn't finished. Not by a long shot. So, we were in this foxhole.
1: Now it's a foxhole.
0: Shh. We were in this foxhole, just the three of us. The two of you and me.
1: Oh, boy, here we go again.
0: A quiet private... The enemy's not 20 yards from us. There in the bushes, in the trees. Can't see a bloody thing with all this undergrowth. Men, we've got to take that rice paddy. The fate of a whole division hangs on it.
2: Yes, sir.
1: Yes, sir.
0: You're not afraid to die?
2: No, sir.
1: No, sir.
0: That's my brave soldiers. All right, now. Synchronize your watches. Okay. Now, quietly now. Let's slip out of here. On your bellies, men.

0: Okay. Time for a rest. But keep down. Funny how you dream of home at a time like this, eh?
1: Yeah, funny.
0: Well, you just keep that dream in your hearts, men. That's what this glory is all about. Home and hearth and Mum's apple pie. The right to boo the umpire and... Blast them. They've spotted us. We've got to make a dash for it and take that landing strip.
1: Landing strip? Jeff, I'm scared. He's all confused.
0: Courage. Courage. Watch my hand. When I lower it... Now!

0: General. General, get up, sir.
1: I can't. I'm wounded mortally.
0: Oh, sir.
1: Did we take it?
0: It, sir?
1: The hill, the town, the paddy, landing strip, whatever it was.
0: Oh, yes, sir. We took it. We took it good. We won.
1: Ah, the day is ours. The good guys won. I die a happy man.
2: Hey, he isn't playing. He's really dying. Dad.
1: No. Shed no tears for me, my son. For I leave this hallowed ground with glory singing in my soul. And a hero's golden garland crowns my sacred wounds. See, in the heavens, Odin waits for me. And Mars, and Caesar, and a million, million marching men. My brave and bloody brothers all.
2: Hey, Jeff, is he playing? Is he really dead?
0: Sure he's dead. He always dies. That means the game is over.
2: Hey, where are you going?
0: Game's over. Till next Saturday morning.
2: I know, but we can't just leave him here lying on the ground like this.
0: Don't worry. The guys always come to take him in.
2: Which guys?
0: You know. Look over there.
2: Oh, I don't like them. Why do they always wear those white suits? Hey, I just noticed. This place has a fence around it. Maybe we shouldn't be here.
0: Relax. They can't see us. Only the general can see us.

0: Oh, brother, here he is again. This guy is one for the books.
1: Shh. He may be able to hear us.
0: Him? Nah, he don't know what we're saying. Hey, here, help me put him back into his chair.
2: It's okay, brother. Okay.
1: Okay, we're friends. There, easy now, that's it. Back in your chair.
0: Look at him, grinning back at you like he knew what you were saying.
1: How does he get out here anyway? He sure couldn't come by himself, the shape he's in.
0: I don't know. Some nurse must have brought him out here for the sun, and they got busy someplace else. This whole place here, you know, is understaffed. Come on, let's wheel him back.
1: Yeah, time to feed him lunch. Man, how'd you like to end up like this?
0: Buster, I just don't think about them things. You know, I hear this poor guy got it when he was no more than a kid.
1: He's an old man now.
0: Yeah. And all he's ever known is this veteran's home. He never had no jobs, he never built nothing, never had no wife, no kids, no caring. He never had nothing. Just one big blast, and that was it. Oh, come on, we ain't got all day.
1: Hey, go gentle with him, Harry. He's probably a hero.
3: Well, that's all of that till next Saturday.
4: Hey, Jeff, what did that guy mean? He never had no kids. We're his kids, aren't we?
3: Us? We're nothing. Nothing but two old dreams in the back of his brain that weren't blown away with everything else.
4: Huh? No. No, we're his kids. And he's our dad. And every Saturday, we meet to play war. And that's the way it is, isn't it?
3: That's the way he wants it.
4: No, no. That's the way it is.
3: No. That's the way it might have been. If it wasn't for all that

Theater 5 has presented A Little Game on Saturday Mornings, written by Romeo Muller, produced and directed by Warren Somerville. In the cast, Court Benson, Danny Fortas, Peter as David Kerman and Jerry Zafer. Audio engineers Marty Folia and Neil Pultz. Sound technician Ed Blaney. Script editor Jack C. Wilson. Original music by Alexander Ostotsenko. Orchestra under the direction of Glenn Osser. Executive producer for Theater 5, Lee Bowman. We invite your comments. Write to Theater 5, New York 23, New York. That's Theater 5, New York 23, New York. This is Fred Foy speaking.

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1: Yes, it's for you. It's your dinner. It's called Cupboard Love. 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Moist. 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

0: 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There is always the hunter and the hunted, the pursuer and the pursued. It may be the voice of authority, or a race with death and destruction, the most relentless of the hunters. There are times when laughter is heard as counterpoint, and moments when sheer terror is the theme. But always there is the chase. And the chase becomes a terror-ridden nightmare when the pursuer is circumstantial evidence.
1: Yes, sir?
2: Oh, Wilton's the name, Edward Wilton. I've got a reservation.
1: Oh, yes, Mr. Wilton. Sing room, bath. Rate $4.50. Sign here.
2: $4.50? You boys seem to have a Ritz complex.
1: Palace Hotel may not be as big as the Ritz, but it's the biggest and best in Webb City, Mr. Wilton, and we don't mind letting foreigners know it.
2: Foreigners? 200 miles from Chicago and you're out of the country, eh?
1: Do you want the room or don't you?
2: Of course I want it. Don't get sore just pulling your leg a little. Let's have that pen, huh? There you are, my friend. 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The air conditioning of the future.
1: Is that what you sell, young man?
2: What else do you think would bring you to a burg like this?
1: What's that?
2: I said I never saw a town like this. Yes, I'll bet a lonesome young guy might have a little fun if he knew the right people.
1: Not much doing in Webb City at this hour, especially on a Tuesday night.
2: Well, how about the hotel? You got a bar here?
1: Nope.
2: What does a man do to get himself a beer, for instance?
1: Well, there's this place just down the street to the right. If it's a drink you're hankering for, he's got it, although you might not like the crowd.
2: Oh, why not?
1: Well, they're kind of jivey, so to speak. Most of them are millhands and their girlfriends, and they keep the jukebox going till way after midnight.
2: My, my, you don't say.
1: Are you trying to kid me, young fella?
2: Wouldn't think of it for the world.
1: If there's anything I hate, it's fresh salesmen. You fellas think you own the world.
2: No offense.
1: What's that you got hanging on your wrist?
2: Oh, this? That's an identification bracelet.
1: Looks sissified to me.
2: Oh, no, no. Lots of people wear them these days. Sophisticated people, that is.
1: Like you, I suppose.
2: You know, you're not very polite to the customers. Better not let the boss catch you talking to his favorite clients that way. He might can you.
1: That's so?
2: Yes, I happen to know him personally.
1: Well, I happen to be the boss, mister, and chief desk clerk. The name is Grimes.
2: Uh-oh. That's one for the house.
1: We serve breakfast from 7 to 8:30. Get down late and eat in the diner across the street, and no smoking in bed. Good night, Mr. Wilson.
2: Good night. Cheerful. Yeah. I was in quite a mood that evening, but what can you do? The road gets lonesome after a while when you're footloose and fancy-free, and even kidding a hotel clerk is a way to pass the time in a town like Webb City. I went up to my 2x4 bedroom and stared at the walls for a while, and then I washed and went back outside. The evening was warm and the streets were quiet. As I strolled along, that lonesome feeling got even stronger. So, I decided to step into the beer joint Grimes had mentioned. Biff's place. There were only half a dozen people inside, and the jukebox was running overtime. Most of them seemed to be mill workers having a nightcap before ambling home. It wasn't until I picked myself a booth and ordered a scotch on the rocks that I noticed the red-headed girl. Or rather, I heard her laugh. She was pretty cute, as small-town cuties go, and she was dancing with a guy in a tight-fitting suit and slick-down hair. I watched her as I finished my drink, and I ordered another. And I kept on watching until I downed two more, and she looked my way. There was something in her eyes, the way she smiled for a moment, that attracted me. And with the music and the drinks, well, I must have got a little tight, because I found myself getting out of my chair and breaking in on the two of them. May I have this dance?
3: Hey, what's the big idea?
2: I asked the lady if I could have this dance.
3: You can also have a sock and a push if you want one, wise guy.
4: Oh, act your age, Carl.
3: Huh?
4: This is 1953. All he did was ask me for a dance. It's almost like you've been insulted.
3: What kind of talk is that from you, Hazel?
4: Here we go again.
2: Look, if he wants to rave, let him rave, beautiful. Meanwhile, let's you and me dance, Hazel.
3: Why, you...
2: Carl! I wouldn't if I were you. First of all, I've got at least 2 inches and 15 pounds on you, and I used to fight semi-pro.
3: You gonna tell this jerk to get out of here, or do I go, Hazel?
4: I think your last suggestion's the best, honey.
3: As far as I'm concerned, the two of you can drop dead.
2: My, got a temper, hasn't he?
4: Oh, he's just a small-town boy with a mind to match.
2: Well, then, shall we dance?
4: That's why you joined the party, wasn't it?
2: Check.
4: Music's nice.
2: So are you.
4: Little city boy trying out his line.
2: I'm a salesman. Can't blame me for trying to make a pinch.
4: You'd be surprised what sales resistance I've got.
2: You'd be surprised how I can sell.
4: What's your name, Curly?
2: Wilton. Eddie Wilton.
4: Mine's Hazel.
2: Yes, so I heard. How about a drink after this dance? Well, it lasted until 1 a.m. Then someone suggested a ride. We walked back to where my open convertible was parked and started off. I should have known better than to drive on liquor, but there was something about the evening and the girl that made everything all right. Well, where are we going?
4: You got any ideas?
2: There's a moon out, the road's empty, so let's just travel for a while.
4: Suits me fine. Are you married?
2: This is a fine time to ask.
4: Just answer the question, Junior.
2: I am as free as the breeze. You too?
4: Mm-hmm.
2: Who was that square you were dancing with before I broke in?
4: Carl Blaker. He's just a dumb town kid. He gives me a pain.
2: Why go out with him?
4: There isn't much of a choice in Webb City.
2: You're a good-looking number. Did you ever think of trying your luck in one of the bigger towns like Chi? You might get something in show business.
4: Stop handing me that moolah. Give me a cigarette.
2: It's in my left-hand pocket. Yeah, you'll find matches there, too.
4: What's that on your wrist, Eddie?
2: It's an identification tag.
4: Last time I saw one of those things was on a GI.
2: That's where I got to have it.
4: Cute. Let me have it.
2: For keeps?
4: Well, it isn't worth much, is it?
2: Well, no.
4: Then don't be a cheapskate and hand it over. We'll probably never see each other again, and I'd like a keepsake.
2: Well, it's yours, baby. Now, unhook it.
4: Thanks.
2: Huh?
4: What's the matter?
2: I don't know. Something wrong with the motor.
4: You're not going to pull that old gag on me. I thought you weren't small town.
2: No, on the level. It's not a gag. She's conked out. Holy smoke, I'm out of gas.
4: How convenient. You picked a nice place to park, too. Right under a stone quarry.
2: Okay, baby, if you think I'm that crude, excuse me.
4: Where are you going?
2: We passed a gas station a mile or so back. I'll get some more fuel.
4: You mean you really are out of gas?
2: While I'm gone, you can figure that one out for yourself.

0: She got me sore, putting me in the same dumb class with her small-town boyfriends. And it didn't improve my disposition any to find the gas station closed for the night. By the time I got back to the car, it was almost 3 in the morning. And as I neared the open car, I could see Hazel slumped in the front seat, fast asleep. Hazel, no dice, the station's closed. Come on, wake up, baby, we'll have to walk. Hazel, wake up! But she wouldn't wake up, not in this world anyway, because Hazel was lying dead on the front seat of my car with her skull cracked open. It was one of those accidents that can happen once in a million. I'd parked near a stone quarry in an open car, and while I was gone, a rock had come loose, maybe 50 feet above her, and caught her square on the head. For a minute, I almost got sick. Then I pulled myself together. I had to get help, and the car rolled up as I staggered back to the highway, waving like crazy. Stop! Stop, will you?
1: What's the trouble, Bob?
0: There's been an accident.
1: Where?
0: Over there in my car.
1: Can't you do a crack-up?
0: No, nothing like that. A girl, she... Hey, pretty bad, huh?
1: Pretty bad? She's dead.
0: Yeah, I thought so.
1: How'd it happen?
0: A rock. It must have fallen from that stone quarry.
1: A rock from that quarry? Well, that hill's as smooth as the glass up there.
0: I don't care how smooth it is. That's what happened. What are you looking at me that way for?
1: What way, mister?
0: Hey, where are you going? Wait a minute. Come back here. Don't leave me like this. Come back. I stood there for a minute as you roared away, trying to figure it out. And then it hit me. He thought I'd killed her. He thought I was a murderer. It was all wrong. She was hit by a falling stone. And then suddenly, I remembered to look for the stone. I ran back to the car and scrambled around. I had to have that rock to prove it was an accident. And then, just as I saw it near the left front fender and picked it up in my hand, another car rolled up. Hey, mister! Mister!
2: Don't move, wise guy.
0: Bleeker!
2: Stay put or I'll blast you with a shotgun.
0: Oh, put that cannon down, you idiot.
2: Shut up. Hey, get out.
3: She's dead.
0: I know she is.
3: You killed her.
0: Well, you're out of your mind.
3: You brained her with that rock you're holding in your hand.
0: Oh, stop talking like that. It was an accident, Bleeker. This rock came from the quarry wall above her head. She was waiting here for me when I
3: knew my hunch was a good one. That's why I decided to follow you out. You dirty, murdering bum. We'll hang you for this.
0: Bleeker, you're off your beam.
3: Shut up.
0: I tell you, she...
3: Shut your lying, dirty mouth before I slug you here and now.
0: All right, so you think I killed her. We'll leave it up to the cops.
3: Sure. We'll leave it up to the cops. If the cops can't handle it our way, maybe I'll get a couple of the boys together for a little stringin' bee. Come on, get in my car.
0: Just take it easy, Carl.
3: Get in and shut it for trap. You'll drive, I'll sit behind. And one false move, wise guy, get you a head full of lead pellets.
0: I didn't argue with him. He looked crazy mad to me, and besides, I knew when I gave the police the facts, Yeah, but how was I sure? Two guys in a row took it for granted that I'd killed her. Why should the cops think otherwise?
3: You look nervous, wise guy.
0: All right, if it makes you happy, I look nervous.
3: And I don't blame you.
0: No?
3: First-degree murder gets the chair in this state.
0: I'm not getting any chair.
3: No?
0: No.
3: You won't get any asbestos either to keep that hot seat cool.
0: You'd like to see me get it, wouldn't you?
3: I not only like it. I got a stake in it.
0: Yeah?
3: I'm going to help put you there.
0: That's interesting. How?
3: I practically saw you kill her, didn't I?
0: You practically saw me what?
3: Stick your driving, wise guy. I'll do the yelling from now on. You were standing there, weren't you, with the rock in your hand?
0: I just found that stone when you drove up.
3: Sure.
0: What are you trying to do? Frame me on a murder rap?
3: Frame you? You don't have to be framed, wise guy. You set it up for yourself.
0: I'm telling you for the last time it was an accident.
3: When they put you in the chair, you can also tell that to the guy who throws the switch.
0: Sure.
4: Suddenly, I got panicky. I didn't want this moron driving me into the police as if he'd caught me red-handed. I wanted to tell them my story in my own way, a voluntary statement, not a forced confession. I had to get away from Bleeker before we reached town, and there was only one way to do it.
5: Turn left, wise guy. It's a shorter route to town.
4: Whatever you say.
5: Now you're getting smart. Don't give me any lip, and maybe you'll reach the police chief all in one piece.
4: Got a cigarette on you?
5: Since when am I supplying you with smokes?
4: All right. I'll take one of my own if you let me stop the car and reach into my pocket.
5: You're stopping no car, wise guy. Here. I'll be sporty and give you one of mine.
4: Thanks.
5: Keep your eyes on the road.
4: Got a match?
5: Want me to smoke it for you, too? Here.
6: Now let go of the gun, Bleeker.
7: You joke me.
6: Let go of the gun.
7: The road. You're driving us.

0: As I lost control of the wheel, the car had swung left and hit a soft shoulder. I felt a sickening lurch as it had rocked back and forth and then had completely turned over. For a second, I was stunned, and then I slowly crawled out of the side. It was a miracle as far as I was concerned, because I didn't have a scratch. And then I remembered Bleeker. Frantically, I started to pull the twisted metal apart, and there he was, lying across the seat, dead with a broken neck. That made two dead, two people I hadn't even known before that night. How could I explain it? What could I say to defend myself?
1: You all right?
0: Yes, officer, I'm okay.
1: What happened?
0: We hit a soft shoulder and turned over.
1: We?
0: There's another fellow in the wreckage. I think he's dead.
1: Stay put. Yeah, he's dead all right. What's your name?
0: Edward Wilton.
1: Where do you live?
0: I'm at the Palace Hotel in Webb City. I'm a salesman from out of town.
1: What's the name of the deceased?
0: Carl Bleeker. He lives in Webb City.
1: And who was driving?
0: He was. Don't ask me why I lied. I don't know myself. I only know that I was scared and I acted instinctively to protect myself. Next thing I knew, I was inside the prowl car and we were on our way, but not towards town. For some reason, we were headed back towards my car and Hazel's body. Aren't we going back to town?
1: Sure.
0: Well, this isn't the right direction.
1: Coroner lives up this way. I want to notify him before I book you.
0: Before you book me?
1: Don't get nervous. It's just a technicality. If you weren't driving, we won't place a charge against you.
0: But I told you I wasn't driving.
1: Okay. I didn't call you a liar, did I?
0: I'm sorry. The accident rocked me a little. I'm all nerves.
1: Sure. Now, just take it easy. What's that ahead of us? On the side of the road?
0: I don't see anything.
1: Looks like a parked convertible. Funny time of night to be parked out near that old quarry. I think I'll have a look. You can stay here if you like.
0: Well, I just want a breath of air.
1: Holy smoke.
0: What is it?
1: The girl. Looks as though she's been slugged.
0: Is she dead?
1: Just as dead as your friend was. This is getting to be quite a night. This kid was murdered.
0: Murdered? No!
1: She certainly didn't count herself on the head. You drove past here before your accident. Did you notice this car?
0: No.
1: Are you sure?
0: Positive, officer.
1: Funny. I'd say she'd been dead at least 2 hours. The engine hood is cold. Car must have been parked here for a while. Let's have a look at the license plate.
0: I think I'll wait for you back in the prowl car. As I got back inside the prowl car, I watched him take down my license number. Then he walked around to the front seat again and looked at Hazel once more. I saw him reach over and lift her arm, unfold her fingers, and take something out of a palm. Something that glinted in the glare of his flashlight as he carefully examined it. Then I remembered what it was. My identification bracelet with my name engraved on the plate. Insane to steal his car, but I couldn't control myself anymore. Everything seemed to be building up against me. I was being strangled with circumstantial evidence, so I just obeyed my instincts and ran for it. I didn't know where I was going. I just followed the road as it twisted and turned with my hands gripping the wheel so hard my fingers ached. Was it an hour or 2 hours? I don't know. I kept on driving, trying to escape. And then with one of those ridiculous impulses a reading maniac might get, I turned on the shortwave radio in the prowl car I'd stolen.
2: Attention all cars. This is Chief Dundee once more. I repeat the description of the man we want. Name, Edward Wilton. Age, about 32. Height, approximately 5'11". Weight, about 185. Wanted for murder and suspicion of manslaughter. Driving stolen squad car. License number 17111. free. He may be armed. If he offers resistance,

0: Yes, what can I...
1: You.
2: Yes, it's me, Mr. Grimes. Don't move. Just first listen to what I have to say.
0: Well?
2: I've been up all night, Grimes.
0: Have you?
2: I've been driving around like a man who's been doped. They're after me.
0: I know they're after you.
2: They want me for murder.
0: I know that, too.
2: Do you know why I came back?
0: Why?
2: Because I don't believe they'll do it.
0: You don't believe they'll do what?
2: Convict an innocent man.
0: Of course they won't. All you got to do is give yourself up, son. You'll get a fair shake.
2: Do you think I'm a murderer, too?
0: No.
2: The evidence is bad, I know, but you can see it was an accident. You've got to see it. And the others, too. You don't know what it's like running away from something like this. All night I drove, thinking they'd shoot me down on sight. But I couldn't stand it any longer. I had to give myself up. I couldn't live like that for another day.
0: Want me to call Chief Dundee?
2: Yes. Just tell him I'm at the Palace Hotel. I was beaten, and I knew it. But then I thought if I could just give them my story. Grimes seemed to feel that I wasn't guilty. That's how he acted. Until 10 minutes later, when the chief of police walked in.
0: Here he is. Here's the thief and murderer.
3: Now, wait a minute. I
4: keep your hands where I can see.
2: Handcuffs?
0: What do you think you'd get? Medal? I knew he was a killer when he checked in here, chief. He had that look in his eye. And then when he started asking me about girls.
2: No, I didn't say a word about girls to you, Grimes. I just asked you where I could get myself a drink.
4: Drinking too, eh?
2: I just had a couple. I mean...
4: Why did you kill her?
2: I didn't kill her, Chief.
4: No? Then who did?
2: It was an accident. A rock fell down from the quarry wall.
0: And what about Carl Baker? Did a rock fall on him too?
4: That's enough, Mr. Grimes. I'll handle this myself.
0: You'd better, or the town will handle it for you.
4: I don't like that kind of talk from you or anyone else, Grimes. As long as I'm police chief here, the law takes its own course. If I make myself clear...
0: Just as long as this double murderer gets what he's looking for.
4: All right, Wilton, let's get started.
2: What does he mean? The town will handle it for you.
4: Nothing. Let's go.
2: But I was going to find out later just what Grimes meant. After they had me down at headquarters, they questioned me. And I gave them all the answers I knew, but somehow nothing seemed to satisfy them.
4: All right, Wilton. We'll start all over again. What did you do when you stopped the car?
2: Nothing, I did.
4: Was she trying to get out when you hit her with a rock?
2: I didn't hit her. I swear I didn't.
4: What about Bleeker? They found a shotgun near his body. He had you under arrest when you slugged him, didn't he?
2: I didn't slug him. He had a gun, yes, and he scared me. I tried to wrestle the gun out of his hands when the car went wild.
4: He had the gun in his hands, driving at the same time?
2: He wasn't driving.
4: That isn't what you told the man in the squad car, Wilton.
2: I swear it's the truth. At last, they gave me a chance to sleep. They put me in a cell, and I dropped like a dead man for over 10 hours. When I woke up, it was dark again, and there was an ominous rumble coming from somewhere outside the jail.
3: Chief! Here, let me speak to the chief!
4: Feeling stronger, Wilton?
2: Oh, yeah, sure. What's the noise out there?
4: Never mind. As long as you're in my custody, they'll never get you.
2: Who's they?
4: I guess I better keep you off, just in case things get really rough. That crowd out there is in a nasty mood. They're liable to do anything.
2: Like come in here after me?
4: I've got 5 men inside, Wilton, and that mob will have to come in shooting if they figure to take you away.
2: Well, what about me, Chief? I've got a right to defend myself, haven't I? And I can handle a gun.
4: Well, I'll bet you can. You'll stay right here, Wilton. We don't give firearms to confessed murderers.
2: Confessed murderers? I never confessed.
4: No? You didn't know it, but you spilled the works last night while you was asleep.
2: I what?
4: We had a stenographer and 2 witnesses, Wilton.
2: What did I say?
4: You killed the girl in cold blood, that's what you said. And you finished Bleeker, too.
3: Oh, no, that doesn't make sense. I couldn't have said that.
4: But you did. You're virtually convicted of murder in the first degree right now. Sounds like that mob's coming up here to the jailhouse.
1: Chief, wild bunch out there, and they're talking lynch.
4: How many do you think there are?
1: Must be 500 easy.
4: Maybe we better call the governor for the National Guard.
1: Yeah. Too late now, Chief. They're starting to break down the door.
4: Come on. I'll see if I can make a last ditch plea and stop them.
2: But the last ditch plea didn't help.
3: And then when I heard the door come down, I knew I was through. They're tearing through the front of the building now, and they'll be pouring into this cell block in just a second. They're coming. They're almost here. No, they can't do that to me. Don't let them find me. Don't tell them where I am. I didn't do it, I tell you. I'm innocent. I'm innocent. Oh, no. I didn't do it. I tell you, don't let him find me.
5: Hey,
3: don't
5: let him. Mister, wake up.
3: No, don't.
5: Wake up. Wake up. You're having a nightmare.
2: Nightmare? You mean this is all a dream?
5: Judging by those empty glasses on the table, you had one too many.
2: Well, you're not dead. Neither is Carl. And I'm not in jail, and there's no lynch mob or confession, is there?
5: Lynch mob?
6: What's going on here? This wise guy trying to get fresh?
2: Oh, no, not at all. I don't want to dance, and I don't want to take your girl away. I just want to go home, see? Back to my hotel. Yes, sir, right now.
7: 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Heard in the cast were Don Briggs, Jane Webb, Ted Osborne, Ken Williams, and Joe Latham. The Chase is directed and transcribed by Fred Way. Fred Collins speaking. Two weeks from today, a hard-working accountant begins a game of pressure against his employers as he tries for success in The Chase.
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0: This is Hugh Downs with another car buyer's report from Ford. Comparing the total cost of ownership is the only way to be sure you get your money's worth when buying a new car. And Ford says there are three important considerations that make up the total cost of ownership: purchase price, operating economy, and trade-in value. Don't overlook that last one, trade-in value. I'd like to give you some interesting facts about trade-in that are difficult for the average consumer to come by. Like the fact that based on a national average of NADA wholesale prices, both the 1973 Torino and the 1973 Gran Torino returned more of their original purchase price than their closest sales competition. The facts speak for themselves. A solid, well-made car will generally return more at trade-in. Ford says that's one of the reasons why Torino is the best-selling car in its class.
1: The closer you look, the better we look.
2: Someone's out to kill Pleasure Honey, and nobody knows why. You're about to enter the world of horse racing, where the thoroughbred is king, and man is but to serve.
3: On the outside by a length,
4: Sutton Crosby! Hey, anybody seen Crosby?
5: Down here, number...
4: Crosby, get your rear end out here.
5: Jim Howard, get out of this store.
4: You see this? I know you said it.
5: I don't know what you're raving about, Howard, but I've had enough of you. Howard, you're crazy. Help somebody.
6: All right. Break it up. Come on, Mr. Howard, now stop it.
5: Aslan, get this madman out of here.
4: Madman? You've had a grudge against me for this whole season, Krasny. Now you're threatening to kill one of my horses.
5: Kill one of your horses?
6: What do you mean, Mr. Howard?
4: This. I found it stuck in Pleasure Honey's store.
6: Let me see. Howard scratched Pleasure Honey or she died.
5: Let me see that. There's no signature. What makes you think this would be me?
4: Because you tried to buy that horse and you've been sore at me ever since.
5: Oh, Howard, take your empty head out of here.
6: Mr. Howard, this should be looked into. Aren't you running Pleasure Honey in the next race?
4: I am. Then I plan to have her win, Sutton. Remember that. Let's go, Hasman.
6: Jim, I know you and Krasny have been at one another, but there's nothing on this note to say it was him. Maybe it's just a crank.
4: No. Look at this.
6: Get out of Holly Hill or we'll ruin you.
4: Yeah, well, that came a couple of days ago in the mail. One might be a crank. Two's a threat.
6: Yeah, I can't disagree. Okay, I'll get some men posted. That is, unless you're thinking of scratching Pleasure Honey.
4: Oh, no. Nobody pushes Big Jim Howard around.
7: Scotch and soda, Mr. Howard. Anything else?
8: No. Here, boy.
7: Thank you, sir. Sure hopes Pleasure Honey wins. I got some dollars riding on her.
8: Here. Thanks.
6: Jim, I got men posted from the turn to the finish line.
8: Anything happens, your butt is in a sling. Turn the speaker up.
9: Then every day and sincerely on the rail. Going into the far turn, it's Pleasure Honey in front by 3/4 of a length. Lord Thomas is second by a head. King's Ransom third by a neck. Riley's Luck fourth by 2.5 lengths. High Hopes is fifth. Sincerely sixth on the outside. Then every day on the rail, High Hopes. And so soon, around the turn, it's Pleasure Lady in front by a neck. King's Ransom is second by a length and a half. Lord Thomas third by a half length. Riley's Luck fourth by a half length. Every day is fifth by a half. And so soon, into the stretch. It's Pleasure Honey in front on the rail by a head. King's Ransom second by a length. Riley's Luck third on the outside by a length. Lord Thomas fourth. And every day on the rail. Now it's Riley's Luck in front. Pleasure Honey is second. And here comes So Soon on the outside. It's Riley's Luck, So Soon. And wait, something's wrong. Pleasure Honey fell.
4: Halsman, I did it. I killed my horse.
9: Riley's Luck is the winner, followed by So Soon and King's Ransom. Pleasure Honey never got to the finish line. Looks like the horse never had a chance. Died instantly. Billy Bangle, the jockey, apparently
10: is not hurt. That car. What are you doing?
11: No picnic for us today.
10: Now, one minute you're listening to the horse race, and the next you think you're at Indy.
11: Now, that race may just have cost my company $100,000.
12: Here, honey, this is for you.
10: Oh, George, what a nice surprise. What is it?
12: It's a tire gauge.
10: Oh, it's beautiful.
12: Yeah.
10: What's a tire gauge?
12: Well, you check your tire pressure. Well, it helps you get better mileage.
10: Oh,
12: yeah. Well, I got it free from our participating international dealer just for looking at the new international travel all.
10: A new international travel all?
12: Yeah.
10: What's a travel all?
12: Well, it's something like our old station wagon.
10: Our old station wagon?
12: Except the travel all's a foot and a half shorter, so it's much easier for you to park.
10: Our old station wagon?
12: 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We'll get lots more use out of it.
10: Our old station wagon?
12: Yeah, and right now, until July 20th, you get 4 Firestone gas-saving steel-belted radial tires on most models at no extra cost.
10: But where is...
12: And they're worth $290, suggested retail price.
10: George, where's the new travel all?
12: Right outside the window.
10: No. Oh, George, it's different.
12: I know.
10: I like different.
12: I know.
10: It's different, all right.
8: I'll get to the point, Doc. How did Pleasure Honey die?
13: Your horse was murdered, Mr. Howard, with this.
1: May I see that?
8: Hey, that's evidence.
13: Who are you?
8: That's all right, Lester. Jason Kelly. He's an insurance investigator.
1: You track security, Lester?
8: That's right.
13: He used to be, if I have anything to say about it.
8: We did the best we could, Mr. Howard. I don't see
13: how... That is rotten. They killed my horse right in front of your men. Explain that.
8: I'll see to the horse. Doc, let's get it in the truck. Mr. Kelly, may I have the dart?
1: Sure, sorry. You mind telling me how the horse was killed?
8: Oh, the vet thinks there's curare on the tip.
1: Thanks.
10: Is anyone going to introduce me?
1: Oh, I'm sorry. Lana Gregory, Jim Howard.
8: Miss Gregory, just a little upset at the moment.
10: Oh, I understand. You know who did it?
13: There's another owner, a guy named Sutton Krasny, who's been itching to put me out of business.
1: Any proof of that?
13: Just 2 letters I got.
1: Letters?
13: Yeah. Lester Hasman's got them. Both of them threatened to ruin me, and the last one warned. If I ran Pleasure Honey, they'd kill her. That horse was one of my favorites. I just hit it to lose her.
1: I understand. But there is one thing.
13: Oh, what's that?
1: From the looks of it, the company will have to pay off. And $100,000 is a lot of weeping money.
10: Jason, why did you do that to the poor man?
1: You mean about the money?
10: Well, yes. I thought it was mean.
1: Well, I'll tell you something. So did I. But I wanted to see his reaction.
10: And it seemed genuine to me. Besides, he was with a security man when the horse was killed.
1: Lovely lady, I never said he did it. I just follow my hunches. Now, you want to do a chore for me?
10: Sure. You, want to make me deputy sneak?
1: You always were. Go see the jockey, Billy Bangle.
10: And what?
1: I don't know. Ask him about what happened. Butter him up.
10: Oh, I do know how to do that.
1: Oh, I know. See you later.
10: Right.
14: Come in.
10: Hi. Is Billy Bangle here?
14: Lana Gregory?
10: Yes. Well, did somebody send a message ahead?
14: Oh, please come in. I'm sorry, but I am one of your biggest admirers. Figuratively speaking, anyway.
10: Well, thank you. Do you feel all right?
14: Fine. Lucky, I guess I didn't even get a bruise. Well, I'm really flattered you would even come and ask.
10: Well, to be truthful, I came with a friend, Jason Kelly. His company holds the insurance on Pleasure Honey.
14: Oh, I see. Well, it's still an honor. Would you sit down?
10: Thanks. Billy, have you been riding for Mr. Howard a long time?
8: Billy, it's Gregory. What are you doing here?
10: Oh, I just came to talk to Billy for a moment. Well, he took a bad fall.
8: Oh, sure, yeah. Well, you okay, Billy?
14: Oh, sure, Mr. Howard.
8: You gonna feel like riding tomorrow?
14: Yes.
8: Good. Well, we'll see you at the ranch later on.
14: Yes, sir. I'm going out to the hospital, then I'll be there about 7.
8: Okay. Give my best to your wife. My, very best.
14: I will. Thank you.
10: Is your wife in the hospital, Billy?
14: Yes, she has been for almost a year.
10: Oh, I'm sorry.
14: Well, it's not something we can do much about. Say, you know, she just loves you. She's seen almost every one of your pictures.
10: Oh, I hope that's not what put her in the hospital.
14: You're even funnier in person.
10: Thanks. Say, Say, I've got an idea. Jason is sure to be tied up for a couple of hours, and if you're going to the hospital, maybe your wife would like a visitor.
14: Oh, would you?
13: Oh, she'd love that.
10: Why not?
6: Jasmine? Oh, what can I do for you, Mr. Kelly?
1: Try Jason. Your secretary said I'd find you here.
6: Now, she'd give away state secrets if she ever had any. Yeah, let me wash away the track dust and we can talk.
1: Was Howard with you during the whole race?
6: Yep, all the time.
1: Well, you got any likely suspects?
6: One, but I'm just blowing smoke. A guy by the name of T.P.
1: T.P.? Who he?

0: Thomas Peterson, large type bookie, does most of the business in town. Lays off plenty to the guys in the East. There's a rumor going around that Big Jim is into him for a bundle, so maybe he's putting the screws to Howard to get him to pay. Killing Pleasure Honey would be just the way to do it, too.
1: Yeah, maybe. But then again, Howard could have arranged to pick up the insurance and bail himself out.
0: Or Sutton Krasny could really hate Howard. You're going to need a basket to carry all your suspects in.
2: Oh, excuse me, Les. I know it's the men's room, but you got to come quick.
0: Why, what's wrong?
2: Mr. Howard, he's been shot.
3: My daddy was a mighty fine man. He taught me a thing or two. A woman can hurt so you say.

slopes to the bank and Beechnuts the tobacco you chew. Around here, Beechnuts the word for chewing tobacco. And it's been that way, father and son, for a long, long time. What's the secret? It's the way Beechnut just keeps getting better. 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Big improvements. 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And now I'm a daddy with a son who's full grown, and I tell him a thing or two. Scared money don't win, evil women drink gin.

0: Get that vet away from me. What do you think I am, some horse?
1: All right, Doc. Thanks, I'll give you a call later.
0: Okay, Lester.
2: What happened, Jim?
0: Well, getting in my car when I heard a sort of a pop. And the next thing I knew, that dart was sticking in my shoulder. Well, it didn't hurt much, but whatever did, it was a lousy shot.
1: Or maybe it was just a warning.
0: Could be. I got another of those notes.
3: If Sunshine Lady runs tomorrow, she dies.
2: Where was this?
0: On my windshield.
2: You gonna run Sunshine Lady tomorrow?
0: You better believe it. And don't you go thinking you can cancel a policy. I know my rights.
2: I wasn't thinking of that. But maybe some of our security people ought to come out. If that's all right with you, Les.
1: Yeah, sure. As long as they check with me. How much you got Sunshine Lady insured for?
2: $500,000.
4: Jay, you can't suspect Jim Howard.
1: Now, what gives you that idea?
4: I know that look. He's too sweet a man. Do you know that Billy Bangle's wife will never get out of the hospital, and Jim Howard's been taking care of her bills this whole year?
1: No, I didn't. What's wrong with it?
4: Parkinson's disease. Oh, I feel so sorry for her. She's a very sweet lady.
2: Okay, okay. Case for Jim Howard dismissed. For now. Come on.
4: Where are we going?
2: I'm going to give you your next lesson in sleuthdom.
4: How exciting. Anyone ever tell you you're an exciting burglar?
2: Shh. Only the police. So let's hope they don't repeat the compliment.
4: You know, this is better than one of my old movies.
2: Don't I know it? Give me that key light of yours.
4: Hey, a little respect for a star, please. Here.
2: Now, where, here it is.
4: A typewriter? You dragged me out here to type?
2: Right. Take a letter.
4: Chauvinist pig. Okay. What?
2: Howard's threat note. Scratch, pleasure, honey, or die.
4: There. How'd I do?
2: Stick to acting.
4: Oh. Hey, you shouldn't do that. It's illegal.
2: I won't tell if you don't. Look at this.
4: Bunch of darts. Darts?
2: Let's get out of here.
4: Well, aren't you going to take them with you? It's evidence.
2: Nope. Doesn't prove anything except Sutton Krasny owns a dart gun.
4: That shoots darts just like the one that killed Pleasure, honey.
2: Sure, but it could have been a plant. What we have to do is prove it.
4: How?
2: By catching him in the act tomorrow at the race.
4: Where have you been?
2: I have been talking with the famous TP, Ace Bookie.
4: Did he do it?
2: Naturally not. Bookies seldom kill anybody, especially horses. What I have to do now is find Jim Howard, in case he tries to follow through.
4: Wait.

0: And you think he did it?
1: Absolutely.
0: Well, you're right in a way.
2: There they go. Happy Harry, going to the party.
1: What do you mean in a way?
0: Come on. I want you to meet a friend of mine.
2: Going into the park, Harry, sunshine.
0: Lily, this is Jason. Jason, this is Bangle.
1: What?
0: She called me. Jason, it was Billy that killed Pleasure Honey. Wasn't it?
1: But he's out there racing right now. He'll kill Sunshine Lady.
3: Maybe not, Mr. Kelly.
1: Your maybe might cost me $500,000, Mrs. Bangle.
0: Oh, Jay, shut up and enjoy the race.

0: But he's out there racing right now. He'll kill Sunshine Lady.
1: Maybe not, Mr. Kelly.
0: Your maybe might cost me $500,000, Mrs. Bangle.
1: Oh, Jay, shut up and enjoy the race. Come on, Sunshine Lady!
2: On the rail by a head, easy goer, second by a light, happy hurry, turn on the outside, then pretty day and mother money. Now on the rail is Sunshine Lady and easy go, coming down to the wire, it's Sunshine Lady and easy go, Sunshine Lady and easy go, head and head, and Sunshine Lady is the winner by a nose. We'll have the official results in just one moment.
0: All right, you scared the hell out of me. You happy?
1: Sure, I just won. Come on. Let's go down to Billy's office, and Lily and I will explain everything. You see, Mr. Kelly, Billy did it for me. Howard told him that if he killed Pleasure Honey, he would continue to pay my hospital bills.
3: Lily, I couldn't.
1: I know, dear. That's why I asked Miss Gregory to bring me. I just knew you wouldn't.
0: So there wasn't any gun, was there? You placed the dart yourself.
3: Yes. But I knew I couldn't do it a second time.
1: Jason, you mean you knew?
0: Not till just now. I figured Howard must have sent himself the notes and planted the darts in Sutton's office.
1: Well, what's that?
0: That should be Sutton Krasny taking his pound of flesh. Shall we see?
4: Howard, get your horses off this raceway. I don't ever want to see you again. Hey, Kelly, you did this.
0: Nope. You did it yourself. I just let Sutton know.
4: I'll get you for this.
0: Forget it, Howard. You've lost the horse. But since the company doesn't have to pay, we won't file charges.
4: No charges?
0: No. But you want a big purse today. Make sure you share it with Billy.
5: Yeah.
0: And there's something else.
5: What?
0: Find yourself another insurance company.
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10: Death by Havilland is an original radio drama by Keith Walker. Greg Morris was heard as Jason Kelly. 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
12: Choo-choo Charlie was his name, we hear.
11: He had an engine and he sure had fun. 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
13: Charlie says, love my good and plenty. Charlie says, really rings the bell. 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
1: Agent Z, I have received information from certain friends in the intelligence service that a known spy, Carl Frankenberg, has been making regular trips between this city and the capital of another country. He has been carefully searched every time he crossed the border, yet nothing incriminating has been found. Nevertheless, we are convinced that somehow he is carrying information. I want you to investigate his activities. Keep me informed.

0: 2 days later, customs officials notified Agent Z when the spy, Carl Frankenberg, again entered France. After crossing the border, Frankenberg went directly to the Paris Hotel, at which he always lived while in the city. The next morning, by arrangement with the hotel's manager, a new switchboard operator reported for duty.
1: Hotel Paris, good morning. Just a moment, please. Hotel Paris, good morning. I'll call him at once. Hold the line, please. Hotel Paris, good morning. Z. Z, is that you? Hold the line. All right, go ahead. There's no one around.
2: Is everything all right, Pat?
1: Yes. One or two of the regular guests noticed that I was a new operator and inquired for the regular girl. I told him she was on a short vacation.
2: Has Frankenberg made any calls?
1: No. He's still in his room. I'll call and let you know as soon as he goes out. Hold the line. I've got another call. Hotel Paris, good morning. Yes, Mr. Frankenberg. Yes? You expect a guest? Mr. Paul Wexford. I'll send him up as soon as he comes. Thank you. Hello, Z. Frankenberg just called from his room. He's expecting a guest whose name is Paul Wexford. He wants him sent to his rooms as soon as he arrives.
2: Good. Pat, I'm coming to the hotel immediately. L6 will install the dictaphone later. Keep your eyes open until I get there.

0: A few minutes later, Agent Z arrived and seated himself in the lobby. The spy's visitor, an old man, entered the hotel shortly after Z had taken his position. The old man went immediately to the spy's room. As the two talked, Agent Z listened from outside the door.
1: I'm not ready to talk with you yet. You'll have to see me tonight.
2: But, Frankenberg, what am I to tell my wife? She wants to know what the work is that I'm doing.
1: Tell her it's none of her business.
2: But she wants to know. She says I cannot do it anymore unless I tell her.
1: When I found you, you had no money. You were starving. I'm paying you well. What more do you want?
2: What can I tell my wife?
1: Tell her that your work is confidential. And that if you tell anyone, even her, what you are doing, you'll lose your job. Now, get out. Come back here at 8 tonight.
2: But
1: I shall get out.
2: Yes, Herr Frankenberg. I will be here at 8.
1: See that you are.
0: The old man left the hotel. Agent Z followed him and found that he lived with his wife in a poorer section of Paris. However, beyond that, he learned little. At lunchtime, Agent Z again talked with Pat.
3: Hotel Paris.
4: Pat, this is Z. Has anything happened there?
3: Frankenberg hasn't left his room, Z. However, someone else visited him a few minutes ago. A man about 40 years old.
4: Yes, I've already had a report on the second man, Pat. He was a messenger who delivered some secret papers. The messenger has been questioned. We know where he got the papers and what's in them. We can arrest Frankenberg and his whole organization. But we're holding off until we know how Frankenberg operates.
3: That's all the information I have, Z.
4: Well, perhaps you'll pick up something more this afternoon. I'll call you again later in the afternoon.
0: Throughout the afternoon, Agent Z searched for the answer. Somehow the spy, Frankenberg, was taking valuable information out of the country. But how? Z was convinced that the old man held the key to the problem. That night, Z was again waiting in the lobby when the old man entered.
2: I would like to see Herr Frankenberg. He's expecting me.
5: Oh, yes. Your name is...
2: Wexberg. Professor Wexberg.
5: Won't you sit down for a moment? Herr Frankenberg's line is busy. I'll call you as soon as he tells me to send you up.
2: But I usually go up at once.
5: Yes, I know, but we have orders to announce all guests tonight. If you will, just sit down for a moment.
2: All right. I will wait.
5: I will be sitting right over here.
6: Oh, Professor Wexberg, I heard you give your name at the desk. It's been a good many years since I've seen you.
2: You remember me?
6: Yes, and yet, it's funny, Professor, I remember your face and your name, and yet I can't recall where we met.
2: It is quite possible that you never met me, my friend.
6: Huh?
2: In the old days, people used to come up to me on the street thinking they knew me. None of them did.
6: Well, how do you explain that?
2: They saw me on the stage, in the music hall.
6: Oh, of course, you're a musician.
2: No, my friend. I am Professor Wexberg, the great memory expert. You remember I used to add up long columns of figures all in my head.
6: Oh, of course. Well, it's good to see you again.
2: Thank you for remembering me. Now I must go. I am expected upstairs. Yes.
5: Goodbye.
6: Goodbye, Professor.
3: Did you find out anything, Z?
6: Yes, Pat. I think I know the answer. Wait. As soon as the old man is out of sight, we'll follow it.
3: Z?
6: Yes, what is it? What did you see?
3: I'm not sure. But I think Frankenberg has been watching us.
6: Yes?
3: There was a man in that chair behind you. And when you turned toward me, he got up and ran up the stairs. I only saw him out of the corner of my eye.
6: And if it was Frankenberg, he'll guess that I know his game. Come on, we've got to get upstairs fast.

0: Pat was right. The spy, Frankenberg, had overheard the conversation between Agent Z and the old professor. A sixth sense told him he was in danger. He rushed upstairs and faced the old man.
1: Who was the man you talked with in the lobby?
2: I don't know his name. He was a man who remembered me.
1: A man who remembered you. I'll tell you who he was. He was a special agent.
2: Special agent? I don't understand.
1: You don't understand? Do you know what you've been doing for months?
2: I have been working for you.
1: You've been working as a spy.
2: I have been a spy? What are you saying? All I did was memorize figures you gave me and then travel over into your country and recite them. You said it was part of a scientific experiment to see how much information the human brain could remember.
1: Those figures you memorized were the number of troops under arms, the number of guns ready for anti-aircraft defense, the number of field pieces. You've been spying against your own country for months. Now, because you talk, you'll face the firing squad unless you do as I tell you.
2: You have tricked me.
1: You'll die. They'll put you against a wall and shoot you at sunrise, unless you do as I tell you.
2: But my wife, she is old. I'm not a spy.
1: Here. Take this gun and do as I tell you. Take it.
2: But
1: now listen to me. You've carried every figure I ever gave you in your mind. You've never had a paper in your hand. They can't prove anything against you unless they capture me. Do you understand what I'm saying?
2: Yes, I understand. If they don't capture you, I am safe. I can see I don't remember.
1: That's it. The special agent you talked with will be here in a minute. When he comes, I want you to hold him up with this gun. Keep him here until I get away. Then you'll be safe. He's here already. I'm going down the fire escape.
3: Open up, Frankenberg.
1: Remember, keep him covered with the gun until I get away.
2: No, I can't do it.
1: What the...
2: If I have betrayed my beloved France, you are to blame.
1: Why?
2: You are the one to die.
1: Don't point a gun at me, you fool.
2: I have been a fool, but I am not one now.
3: Open this door, or I'll shoot the lot off.
2: Wait, wait, Mr. Special Agent. First, I must do something for my country.
3: First, I must do something for my country.
2: Herr Frankenberg, I have never killed a man before.
1: Don't. Wait.

0: Agency reporting K7. The spy, Carl Frankenberg, is dead. He was sending such information as the number of men under arms, the number of field pieces, fighting planes, and other statistics out of the country by the simple method of having a former vaudeville memory expert memorize the figures and leave the country with them. The expert was an old man. When he learned how he had been used, he shot the spy. The case is closed.
1: Some spies who work against peace are clever, but often their cleverness is their undoing. The advice which France gives her soldiers is worth remembering. Be silent, be on your guard. The ears of the enemy are listening to you. Listen for my next story. This is K7 speaking.

0: last trip, did you discover what the Earth people eat? They eat a great many of these. They peel them with their metal knives. Boil them for 20 of their minutes. Then they smash them all to bits. They are clearly the most primitive people.
1: For MASH, get smash.
2: £31.5, £32, £33, £35, £40, and £10 is £50, and £50 is a pound. 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

0: in the majesty of motion, from the boundless everywhere, comes the magic name Majestic, mighty monarch of the air. In just a few seconds, you will hear the concluding episode of that thrilling story, Phantom Spoilers, as related by Majestic's Master of Mystery. He is brought to you through the courtesy of the manufacturers of Majestic Radios, the radio that has found its way into the homes and affection of more than 3.5 million owners. Surely such nationwide acceptance bespeaks but one thing. Majestic has been the outstanding radio receiver for the past 5 years, and now the new Majestic overshadows all that has gone before. See and hear this new mighty monarch of the air at your earliest convenience. Before continuing with his story, Majestic's Master of Mystery has a fascinating gift offer to make. Listen.
1: In the heart of the jungle, near the holy city of Benares in India, there grows the sacred sandalwood tree. Every high caste Hindu places on his forehead the distinguishing mark of his caste. The chief ingredient of this caste mark is a sandalwood leaf. And what is even more interesting is the fact that for hundreds of years, the sandalwood itself has been carved out by devout Hindus into swastika charms, the oldest good luck emblem known to man. When I left India, I brought away with me quite a number of these sacred swastikas carved out of sandalwood. Expert craftsmen in this country have fashioned unique replicas of these sacred swastikas, which will be equally prized by both men and women. Though far removed from the country of their origin, these sacred swastikas in sandalwood still retain the famous scent of the sandalwood tree, and they will bring to you all the romance, all the glamour and mystery that is the East. I want you to have a swastika absolutely free. You will be proud to own it, proud to display it. Who knows, but all the good luck associated for 3,000 years with this historic emblem may be yours when you possess it. At the close of my program today, your announcer will tell you how you may secure one of these sacred sandalwood swastikas absolutely free.
0: Majestic's Master of Mystery is on the trail of the murderers of his friend, Professor André Charlot. Two of the suspects are a mysterious woman and an aviator named Chorov, who goes under the name of James Barry. Barry and the woman frame Randall Crawford, who is the fiancé of the murdered man's daughter. But Crawford is innocent. In the last episode, the two conspirators charter a plane and escape from the ship, taking them to India. Now the story will be resumed by the Master of Mystery himself.
1: An hour after the woman and Chorov had escaped in their plane, I had chartered a fast airship and followed them. Investigation pointed to their having their secret hideout in the northwest. I peered over the cockpit. What appeared like a smooth plateau lay beneath. I cut the motor and eased down slowly. 5 minutes later, I stole out of the machine and raced for a clump of bushes to my right. I was certain this place was inhabited. Suddenly, a sharp whistle pierced the stillness. A swarm of men materialized from nowhere. They were armed with rifles. I was trapped in the very center of Chorov's stronghold. I ducked low and crawled into the dense foliage of a thicket. I peered out cautiously. The men were taking off in various directions. I examined my surroundings. They could hardly find me here. I held my breath. Someone was tramping through the underbrush. He was coming directly towards me. I gripped my automatic. Then I heard footsteps in the rear. I was trapped. More footsteps. The place seemed alive with men. I knelt down, flattened myself against the ground. An armed figure loomed up before me. His rifle barrel poked into the bushes. It was only a matter of moments before he would see me. I jumped to my feet and brought the butt of my gun down on his head. There was a muffled groan. His body went limp, then sank down, crashing against the bushes.
2: Hey, There was a shout. The crash had been heard. A dozen men swarmed around the thicket. I was surrounded. A rifle barrel knocked the gun from my hand. I was dragged out and hustled into the clearing. Leaning casually against the tree stump was Storov. His face was expressionless, but his eyes shone with a murderous glint. A storm was coming up. There was the rumble of thunder in the distance. A rifle was jammed against my ribs. I plodded on in silence. As we came up to him, Storov followed us. He made no attempt to speak to me. We trudged along over a well-beaten path. It turned sharply to the right. Ahead of us was an automobile, its motor idling. I was thrust inside the car. An armed guard sat on my right. Without a word, Storov clambered in and sat on my left. The car lurched forward and tore down the path. The sky was black. Occasional flashes of lightning gleamed near the horizon. There was not a breath of wind, not even a rustle of leaves. The road stretched northwest, straight towards the black storm clouds. It grew rapidly worse as we sped further from the clearing. We swerved and jolted madly, but still the driver held the throttle down. He wrestled with the wheel every instant. The powerful car seemed to fight for its head like a runaway. Then we turned aside into a rocky, barren field. Thunder still roared in the north. I looked at the driver. He jammed on the brakes. The car stopped, and Chorov climbed out. I followed suit, my armed guard staying close behind. We made our way up a steep incline, and then my heart missed a beat, for there, in the center of the valley, stood a tomb, the Empress's tomb, showing jet black against the gray mountain background. I felt a touch on my arm. I turned swiftly. Chorov was looking at me intently, triumph in his beady eyes. Then, for the first time, he spoke.
3: I brought you here to witness my triumph and then die.
2: And then, confident of victory, the man revealed his secret to me before I was to die. In a few minutes, he was going to dynamite the tomb, thus securing free access to the underground passage where lay the treasure Andrei Sharlow had discovered. Chorov pointed triumphantly to the base of the mountain where waterfalls roared and thundered. What appeared like a vast store of equipment lay under canvas. With an expressive gesture of his hands, he revealed what lay underneath. Dynamite. Cases of it. And all the machinery necessary for multiple blasting. I shudder to think what would happen if those explosives were discharged by accident. They would tear away the granite walls of those gorges through which the cascades pushed and poured their way. 100 cataracts would merge into one mighty torrent that would thunder into the valley, carrying with it the immense boulders from the shattered mountainside. Storov issued a few curt orders. Two of his men hurried to the tomb. Again that rumble of thunder. Then an occasional flash of lightning. After watching his men for a while, Storov motioned me to go ahead. He followed. In a few minutes, we had reached the tomb. One of the men was drilling a hole at its base. The other charged the hole with several sticks of dynamite. Storov looked at me quickly.
3: This is interesting work. You had better watch it. When we are ready, I'm going to leave you here near this tomb. At my signal, this monument will be blown to atoms and so will you.
2: I stared at him in utter disbelief. Did the man mean this? My heart pounded against my ribs with trip hammer bursts. I looked into his eyes. They were cold, deadly cold. He had every intention of carrying out his threat. In a few minutes, that mass of stone would be shattered to fragments, and I would... I shuddered. The sweat stood out on my forehead. Frantically, I looked around. Was there no chance of escape from this death-dealing blast? Storov seemed to read my thoughts. He smiled peculiarly.
3: Don't think of running away. The first move you make, I shall shoot, but not to kill. You will still be conscious, and then I will tie you to this tomb before blowing it to eternity. If you try to escape, you will force me to carry out my threat.
2: With a sneering laugh, he turned on his heel and walked away. Like one in a dream, I watched the final operations. I realized now the mental torture of a condemned man with the noose settling around his neck. The sticks of dynamite were placed carefully in the holes. The apertures were stuffed with moist clay and the holes primed with stamping bars. With glazed eyes, I watched Chorov's retreating figure. He was at a safe distance now, gun in hand, standing near the blasting machine a few feet away from his prized store of dynamite. The awful agony of those minutes. The workmen near the tomb gathered up his air compressor and drills and hurried off, leaving me alone. In a few minutes, his deft fingers applied the insulating tape to the triple circuit of the blasting machine. Then the fuse wires were connected up. Choroff waved his hand in mocking farewell. Then he turned to the operator. The man raised the handle. I closed my eyes. Heaven and earth seemed to sleep before my tortured vision. Unconsciously, I leaned against the tomb for support. And then, without warning, a brilliant flash of jagged lightning tore across the sky. There was a jarring, thundering crash as the two unsphered planets had come in collision. I opened my eyes. The lightning had struck the side of the mountain, tearing into Chorov's store of dynamite. The earth rocked with a terrific detonation. I saw Chorov disappear as if some gigantic hand had crushed him in its grasp. The operator was flung backwards from his machine and then hurled upwards by the force of the blast. Then there were low mutterings like distant thunder, gradually increasing in volume. A rushing, roaring sound as if 100 Niagaras were battling for supremacy. The whole side of the mountain seemed to collapse, and thundering down the valley came a colossal mass of water. In the midst of this raging flood, huge boulders and rocks swirled and smashed against one another. And as that titanic whirling cataract came tearing down, I turned and fled up the incline. In my frenzied fear, I had no consciousness of pain or effort. Once I looked back, the raging torrent flung itself against the tomb and tore it from its base as if it were matchwood. For a brief instant, I glimpsed the cavernous depths of the secret passage, and then the opening was blotted out, swallowed up by the death-dealing waters in their maddened rush down the valley. I sank to the ground. The strange secret of the tomb was safe for the Empire.
0: That is how Majestic's Master of Mystery solved the secret of the Phantom Spoilers. 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Then you will receive the sacred emblem, symbolic of good luck, absolutely free.

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0: 6 o'clock in the morning, on top of a haystack in somebody's pasture somewhere in Yolo County, California. Last night, while Reggie and Jack slept in the rear seat of the car, Doc tried for a shortcut, ran the car onto a private road some 10 miles from civilization, and turned it over in a ditch. The trio, making the best of it, found a haystack and turned in for the night. Shortly after dawn, they awakened and lay discussing means of getting breakfast and help when a girl on foot approached up the road. Suddenly, she saw the dust of an automobile behind her, and in a panic, she ran to the haystack and burrowed in, unaware of the trio up above. The approaching car was on the point of speeding past when the driver saw the boy's car in the ditch and pulled up. After examining it, their attention was turned to the haystack some 100 yards distant. Jack, realizing if the three in the car came to the haystack, they'd find the girl, decided that he and Doc and Reggie should descend from the stack and go to meet the occupants of the car.
1: All right, Reggie, slide off the haystack.
2: Well, I say, right out in plain view of those three chappies over yonder?
1: Well, why not?
2: Huh. Righto.
3: Take it easy, son. That's 20 feet down to the ground.
2: Well, the sides aren't too steep. I can slide all the way down.
3: Yeah, but you're going to slide fast.
2: Well, here goes.
3: Never mind that.
1: Never mind that.
3: Boy, he shot down that haystack like a toboggan sled.
1: Doc.
2: Huh?
1: Those men have seen us. Get down, quick.
2: Yeah, here we go. You came down fast, all right.
3: Hey, that's okay. A little pile of hay to land on.
2: Well, man could use a parachute.
3: Look out, here comes Jerry.
1: Well, that was quick.
3: Talk about shooting the chutes. Reminds me of the time me and my female cousin Winnie Mae slid off a roof on the farm.
2: Mm-hmm.
3: Only it was splinters that time.
2: Oh, no.
3: Well, what do we do now? Well,
1: those three men look to me slightly on the antagonistic side.
3: Mm-hmm. Yeah, just standing over yonder staring at us. Do we go over?
1: That's what we came down for. Come on.
2: Yeah. Yeah, those two younger chaps, a bit on the brawny side, wasn't
3: they? Yeah, built like a couple of bull ripotamus.
2: Like what?
3: Ain't you never heard of a ripotamus?
2: I assure you, I never have.
3: Yeah, kind of a second cousin on his mother's side to a hippopotamus.
2: I see.
1: Now, when we get over to him, Doc, don't start getting humorous.
3: Okay. Only you know how I am when I think of something funny.
1: Well, try not to think of anything funny.
3: Them's orders?
1: Definite orders.
3: That's all I want to know.
2: Well, the nearer we approach, the more those two look alike.
3: Probably Siamese twins
2: or
3: something.
2: No, I say not Siamese.
3: No? Well, they do look a little bit more like Scandinavians, don't they?
2: Yeah.
1: Well, they're Nordic, all right. Blonde, fair, thick bull necks.
2: Not too intelligent looking, I'd say.
3: Yeah, fine a pair of identical morons as I've come across yet.
2: Old chappy looks like a pretty fair sort of citizen, though, huh?
1: Well, that's enough comment. They quite definitely don't like our looks.
3: Well, that goes double.
1: Doc, behave yourself.
4: Hey there, you man.
3: You talking to us?
1: Who else? How are you? Good thing you came along.
4: Don't say.
3: Ask him if he's got a fried egg about him.
1: Doc, I told you to cut the comedy.
3: Okay, okay.
4: I suppose you men know you're trespassing.
1: Unintentionally, I assure you.
4: So you say.
1: Well, if you can think of any reason why we'd maroon ourselves out here in this wasteland on purpose, I'll put in with you.
4: That haystack yonder is private property.
1: Sleeping in it do any damage?
4: Tain't allowed.
1: Now, look. What would you have done if you'd run your car into a ditch at midnight?
4: I ain't got no car.
1: Looks to me like you have.
4: That's the boss's car.
1: Well, that's beside the point.
4: Besides, what was you doing out here at midnight anyhow?
1: We took the wrong road and got lost. And if you want to do us a favor, you can hitch a tow rope onto our car and pull us right side up and out of that ditch.
4: This ain't much of a place for doing favors.
3: Well, now, that's an ornery thing to say.
1: Doc.
3: Well, if you want to know what I think...
1: Nobody does. So you won't give us a hand, huh?
4: I don't know. Ain't made up my mind yet.
1: Well, when you do, will you let us know?
4: I might. Might not.
3: Well, while you're trying to decide, would you mind telling me something about your bodyguard?
4: Ooh, bodyguard?
3: Yeah, these two hunks of men. Don't they never say nothing?
4: Oh, them's Big Swede and Little Swede.
3: Look here. Big Swede and Little Swede, huh? Well, how do you tell which is Little Sweet?
4: Little Sweet can't talk no English. Big Sweet talks some English.
2: And that's the only way you can tell them apart?
4: That's the only way I can tell them apart.
3: Well, doggone. You say something to them, and the one what looks intelligent's Big Sweet.
4: Well, I wouldn't say exactly intelligent.
3: Yeah. Well, hello, son. Nope. That must be Little Sweet. Hello, Big Sweet. Glad to meet you. Hey, what's the matter? Nothing happened there either.
1: All right, that's enough, Doc.
3: Well, I'm plumb curious.
1: Well, save it. If you don't mind, I'd like to introduce ourselves.
4: Go right ahead.
1: Oh. Well, I'm Jack Packard.
4: Jack Packard, huh?
1: Yes, do you mind?
4: It's a good name as any, I suppose.
1: Thanks. This is Reggie York.
4: Now, that's a silly name, ain't it?
3: I say, old boy.
1: Never mind, Reggie. And this red-headed Texan is Doc Long.
4: He is, huh?
3: Well, ain't you going to say glad to meet us?
4: No.
3: Why, you lop-eared cow.
1: Stop it, Doc. Would you mind saying who you are?
4: I'm Jasper.
1: Jasper, huh? Is that all?
4: Ain't it enough?
1: Why not? Well, have you made up your mind about pulling us out of the ditch?
4: Don't push me.
1: Oh, hey, sorry.
3: But... looky here, fella. We ain't had no breakfast yet this morning.
4: Well, I was reading in a book where people eat too much anyway.
3: Well, ain't you the sympathetic cuss?
4: I don't aim to be.
3: And another thing, tell Big Sweet and Little Sweet to stop standing there glaring at us.
4: It don't no hurt.
3: No, except they give me the willies. Standing there like that, like they was waiting to jump us.
4: Yeah, they would, too. A word from me, your name's B. Mincemeat.
3: Hey, now, you ain't bragging, are you?
1: Never mind that, Doc.
3: Well, are we going to stand here and let him intimate that them two gorillas can...
1: We're a lot more interested in getting our car out of the ditch.
4: Just a minute. Is one of your boys aiming to say he can lick one of the Swedes?
1: No.
3: I am, too. I'm a-saying me and Reggie here can wipe the ground up with them two boys of yours.
1: Doc, I told you to...
3: Well, we can, and I'm here to prove
4: Joe,
3: it.
4: Joe, Doc, well, now, that's mighty interesting. I think the boss would like to meet you, boys.
3: Boss?
4: Yes, boss is what you might say, cracked on the subject of prize fighting.
1: Now, see what you've got yourself in for, Doc?
3: How you mean, prize fighting?
4: Well, he just likes it. He likes prize fighting better than most folks like Saturday night bingo.
1: Well, we haven't got the
3: now,
1: time.
3: Now, wait a minute, Jack. Let's see what he's got to say.
4: Naturally, we don't get no professional matches up this way. Living out here on a 40,000-acre ranch, we don't get much of anything.
1: All very interesting.
3: Jack, will you hush up? Now, what's that got to do with us going to see your boss, Mr. Jasper?
4: Well, on account of he likes prize fighting so much, he kind of built his own ring, if you get what I mean.
1: Yes, I do. And I don't like it.
3: Well, I do. Keep it talking, fella.
4: As I was saying, having his own ring, he's always on the lookout for fighting men.
3: Home talent, huh? And his Big Sweet and Little Sweet, a couple of his fighters?
4: They're his prime favorites.
3: Well, what you know?
1: Doc, I could break your neck with pleasure.
3: What you talking about? Well, we couldn't any more pass this up than... How about it, Reggie? We ain't scared, are we?
2: No, of course not, but...
3: But nothing. Son, you hitch your automobile onto ours and pull us out of the ditch and... And we'll go talk to your boss about smacking these two Nordic babies clean back where they come from.
4: Steal?
1: It's nothing of the kind.
3: Well, I say it is, and Reggie says it is. That's two against
2: but
3: one.
2: But, Doc, I didn't say
3: sure
2: it.
3: Sure you did, fella. You ain't never run out on a good fight. Not never.
1: But it's insane, Doc. It's one thing to fight for a purpose, but just to get into a ring for the pleasure of a wealthy farmer because he likes prize fighting.
4: Well, make up your minds, gents. I ain't got all day.
1: I say no.
3: I say yes. Well, what do you say, Reggie?
2: Jove, now,
3: you don't care one way or the other. Is that it, Reggie?
2: I say I wouldn't mind a bit of a round with one of those chappies. Might be bally interesting. On the other hand, Jack's quite right.
3: Oh, go, Jack. Okay, Jack, we're stymied, so I'll tell you what I'll do. I'll flip you a nickel. Heads we fight, tails we stick our tails between our legs and get for home.
1: Shouldn't even do that.
3: Oh, come on. Where's your sporting blood? Heads we fight, tails we don't. Here she goes.
1: Now, here, let alone. Let me see that.
3: Heads she is.
1: Should have known better than to let a crazy idiot like you.
3: Okay, Jasper, hook on to us and pull us out of the ditch.
4: That's the way it's going to be, huh?
3: That's the way it's going to be. And, are your two hunks of humanity going to be sorry? Now, go on. Hook your automobile onto us.
4: Ain't going to need the car. Big Sweet, Little Sweet will lift you out of the ditch.
2: I say you mean those two chaps.
4: Sure. Go on, you fellas. Put that machine back on the road.
5: Well, doggone. They're going off to do it.
2: I say, Doc, perhaps Jack was right after all.
4: Now, just a minute, you fellas. There's something else.
1: I think that's plenty for now.
4: Well, this is something else. You fellas been over in that haystack since last night?
1: Yeah, that's right.
4: See anything of a girl?
1: A girl? Out in this no man's land?
4: That's what I'm asking you. Did you see a girl?
1: Certainly not. Was she in an automobile?
4: No, she weren't in no automobile.
1: Horseback, huh?
4: No, not on horseback.
3: Well, what sort of looking gal was she?
4: Oh, kind of yellow-haired, small. Prettiest thing in all the state of California.
3: Yeah? Well, what would any female gal like that be doing traipsing around on foot way out here?
4: She was running away from home, if it's any of your business.
3: You don't say. You're home?
4: No, I ain't married.
3: Oh, I see. But you want to get married.
4: No, I don't want to get married, and I'll stomp the man's teeth out who says that I do.
3: Then would you mind saying who this gal is?
4: She's the boss's daughter, if it's any of your business.
3: Which, of course, it ain't.
4: That's what I was thinking. So you ain't seen her?
1: No, I'm afraid not. But will you tell me why the daughter of a man who owns 40,000 acres of land is running away from home at 6 o'clock in the morning?
4: Because she's 18 and got just as much spirit as her old man.
1: Is that what brought you out here looking for her?
4: Well, maybe it is, maybe it ain't.
3: Now, ain't that a pretty business, hunting down gals? It's a wonder you, to me, you ain't got bloodhounds on her trail.
4: You want a poke in the nose?
3: Now, looky, you're lots older than me.
4: Well, keep your comments to yourself about that girl, and that's just what you're going to get.
3: Well, I still think it's a mighty mangy trick, running around the country trying to catch a gal that don't want to be caught. What kind of an old buzzard is her old man, anyway?
4: Never mind that, either. He's my boss.
3: Yeah, I get it. Well, Jasper, old
6: Joe,
3: kid.
6: Jack, would you look at those two men?
3: Holy jumping catfish.
6: Lifting that car back on the road as though it were a sack of flour.
3: And them's the two guys we're supposed to fight.
6: Oh, quite.
3: Yes, sir. A couple of bull elephants.
1: Well, you asked for it. I hope you're satisfied.

0: adventures of Jack, Doc, and Reggie will come to you tomorrow at the same hour. I Love a Mystery, written and directed by Carlton E. Morris, comes to you Monday through Friday, featuring Russell Forson as Jack, Jim Bowles as Doc Long, and Tony Randall as Reggie York, with Louis Van Ruten as Jasper.
1: Well, sir, you want to know what happened next? You want to know what happened when Reggie sinks his fist in Big Sweet's kisser? You like to know what Jack said to the girl with the yellow hair and what she said to him? Well, then you just listen to I Love a Mystery tomorrow night. That's right, tomorrow night, when you're going to meet Miss Jack Dempsey Ross in person. Thank you kindly.
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1: Why the chicken cross the road? Why the chicken? You had to get to the other side. But hey, you're sure my wife's... Now, doctor, don't lie to me. Don't tell me.
2: Someone was playing chicken. Is that it?
1: Well, my wife, she.
3: Roll up his sleeve, officer.
4: Listen, Doc. If he can't talk, let him. Could be we'll catch the driver. Could be we'll.
3: He's in no condition to talk. With what he's got to face, it's better he doesn't.
2: Hey, Doc. You know who this is? Just had a look at his license found in the glove box. It's Pete Morgan, the racing driver. You know, Indianapolis.
1: Indianapolis, yeah, crash. That last bet, I had to race one, and that last bet.
3: Okay, officer, roll his shirt down. He'll be all right now.
2: You going to be the one to tell him, Doc?
3: Yeah, I guess so. When he wakes up. That's how you get to be real successful in the medical profession, officer. Telling guys like Pete Morgan what's happened to their wife and kid.
4: Better you than me, Doc.
3: Chicken. That's what he said. Telling him is one road I sure don't want to cross.

0: Gorgeous.
1: Sorry to keep you waiting, Morgan. Spot of trouble with the driver trying to bribe the cop who booked him.
2: Yeah, I'm in no hurry, Lieutenant.
1: No? I guess my saying I'm sorry about your... I don't suppose it helps much.
2: No.
1: Well, I asked you to come down to the station house, Morgan, for one reason. I've been all through this statement of yours, and I figured you might want to add to it.
2: Such as?
1: Well, the traffic cop who found you claimed you was muttering something about chicken when they pulled you out, on a number plate.
2: So?
1: So this statement of yours doesn't mention that at all. Now, I know it's going back over something you'd rather forget. But if you can help us in any way...
2: I'm sorry, Lieutenant. I was just delirious at the time. I guess I didn't know what I was saying.
1: Yeah, all right. Supposing you tell me just what happened once again.
2: Car skidded, that's all.
1: And you expect me to believe that a racing driver of your experience couldn't control that?
2: That's right.
1: And there was no question of another car being involved.
2: That's right, Lieutenant.
1: If there had been, Morgan, you're giving the driver the chance to play chicken again by covering up for him.
2: Well, I'll let it go, Lieutenant. You figure I'd cover up for the guy who killed my wife and boy?
1: No, but I can't see...
2: Supposing there had been a fella coming at me. Well, you say some kid in a hot rod and I'd been able to get his plate number. Well, what would happen to him?
1: Hmm? Oh, well, we'd pull him in, he'd go up on a traffic homicide charge.
2: And then?
1: A jail sentence, a stiff one. Or reform school.
2: Oh, that's the theory, but not always the practice, Lieutenant Dodge.
1: Now listen, Morgan,
2: the law... The law can be twisted, Lieutenant. It can be beaten.
1: If this is just a theory, you're sure worked up about it, Morgan.
2: Listen, Lieutenant, a man who earns his living the way I do, driving fast cars and taking risks on the track, always gets wound up about a thing like this game of chicken. And why not? The practice ought to be wiped out, but because teenagers are the main participants, they get warnings and fines.
1: What would you do?
2: Me? Well, that's a good question, Lieutenant. What would I do? I'll give it some thought. Let you know when I've got the answer.
1: Do that. You want this statement of yours to stand?
2: Yeah. Anything else, Lieutenant?
1: No. Thanks for stopping by.
2: I'll be seeing you, Lieutenant.
1: Oh, Morgan.
2: Yeah?
1: On the left-hand door of your car, there was a long dent right along. A smear of light blue paint. It couldn't have happened in the accident as you describe it.
2: No?
1: How did it happen?
2: Well, I can't remember, Lieutenant. Light blue paint.
1: Yeah.
2: Thanks.
1: Hey, Morgan. Oh, that you, Callahan? Yeah, he's leaving now. You keep tailing him, will you? Okay. Yeah, I want to know every place he goes. What's that? Of course I'm sure of it. And for some reason of his own, Pete Morgan is covering up for the driver. That's why I want you to keep following him. He just might try to handle this himself.
3: Rafe, listen, I gotta tell my pop about this. It's a whole month now. It gets worse. I keep thinking about that woman. And
4: you know, when I get through with this hunk of wood, Luke, it's gonna look real pretty. You see what it's gonna be?
3: No, you're even listening to me.
4: Sure, I'm listening, yeah. How many times have I got to tell you, Luke, we're in the clear? Didn't I get the dent in the car fixed for you? If there'd been anything to tie us in with what happened, the police would have been round here to your house fast.
3: Yeah, the way I see it, we weren't to blame anyway.
4: This Pete Morgan's a racing driver. He just should have pulled over quicker. Ah. Anyway, it's finished. You want it, Luke?
3: Yeah. A racing car?
4: Yeah, that's right. Just like the one Pete Morgan drives. Go on, you keep it by you, Luke.
3: Why?
4: Well, so that whenever you feel like talking about what happened that night, you won't. Not if you've got me safe.
3: Reef, maybe there's the police now.
4: It's probably your parents back from town.
3: They're not due till late.
4: Go and answer.
3: Yeah. I'm coming. What do you want, mister?
2: You mind if I come in, son?
3: My pop isn't home, mister. He's not...
2: Well, I'll just come in and wait.
3: What? Mister, I don't think my pop would like you barging in this way.
0: Well. Well, if it isn't the famous Pete Morgan.
3: What?
0: I've seen your picture in the papers lots of times, Mr. Morgan.
3: What do you want to see my pop about, Mr. Morgan?
2: The plate number on his car, son. You tell me if I'm wrong, but isn't it OOT 957?

0: Is that right? OOT 957.
1: I don't remember.
2: Why do you want to know, Mr. Morgan?
0: You live here too?
2: Me? No, I'm Rafe Corbett. Me and Luke were just thinking about going down and take a look at the ball game.
1: Yeah, that's right. So, if you could come back later, maybe.
0: Where's your pop's car, Luke?
1: He's out in it right now.
2: It isn't any of my business, Mr. Morgan, but, why are you asking all these questions?
0: Is it a light blue sedan, Luke?
1: Yeah.
2: You don't have to answer him, Luke. Come on, let's go see that ball game.

0: asking all these questions.
1: Is it a light blue sedan, Luke?
2: Yeah.
0: You don't have to answer him, Luke. Come on, let's go see that ball game.
1: You carved this, Luke?
2: Me? I
0: carved it, mister. Why?
1: Well, it's pretty good. Seems funny, though, you carving a model of the car I drive.
0: Does it?
1: Maybe you can remember that number plate.
0: Huh. I can't even remember my dad's, let alone Luke's.
2: Why do you want to know the number, Mr. Morgan?
1: You ever drive your pop's car, Luke?
2: Sometimes.
1: You like driving?
2: Sure, I do.
0: Listen, Mr. Morgan, we ain't...
1: You drive it at night, too?
2: Why not? Is there a law against it?
1: No. None that I know of. Were you driving that car at night a month ago on the 23rd of July? That's a month ago exactly, Luke.
2: You better get out of here, Mr. Morgan. You haven't got any right to be here.
1: I'll come down and watch the ball game with you. Until your pop gets home, Luke.
2: Why do you want to see him?
1: Don't you know?
0: You haven't got a thing on us, mister. Not a thing.
1: You were in that car as well, Corbett. Is that it?
0: Now, listen, you...
1: Don't you pull a knife on me, Corbett, or I'll break your arm!
2: Yeah. Drop it!
1: Now, sit down and be quiet. All right. Which one of you was driving?
2: It was my fault, Mr. Morgan. I wanted to join the gang.
1: Whose gang?
2: Shut up, Luke. Shut up, Rafe. I said shut up!
1: You're quite a boy, aren't you, Corbin?
0: You can't prove a thing.
1: I saw the number plate of the car that forced me off the road, Corbett.
2: Why have you waited all this time?
1: Who was driving, Luke?
0: If you tell him, Luke...
1: No need to. I know.
0: All right, so it was me. What are you going to do about it? Hand me over to the police?
1: I could.
2: I'm glad you know, Mr. Morgan. I've been wanting to tell someone to talk about it. We didn't mean...
1: Didn't mean to? Is that all you've got to say? I don't want to hear you talk about it, Luke. You're not going to ease your conscience by telling me how you felt all this time.
2: But it's the only time I ever played chicken. I haven't ever been in the car since. Every time I look at my... I can see...
1: My wife was 28 years old, Luke. Her name was Helen. Maybe you saw that in the paper. My son was too. Harold. For his age, he was husky as a football player. He just started to talk, but most of the time he still used his own language, which he understood mighty well.
2: If I could take back that one night,
1: You saw me crash, didn't you?
2: Yeah.
1: And you didn't even bother to come back and see if you could help. You think your sniffling now helps?
0: Just what are you going to do, Morgan? Sit here and talk?
1: How old are you, Rafe?
0: 17, if it's anything to you.
1: Luke?
2: 16.
1: Lieutenant Dodds down at the station asked me what I'd do to a chicken player. I said then I didn't know. When I came through that door, I figured I had the answer. But I was wrong. I was going to use this.
2: A gun?
1: Yeah. I came here to kill whoever was driving that car.
0: Go ahead. I ain't chicken.
1: No. Now, lying back in that chair, you're telling yourself you're a big man. Comic book hero. Tough guy.
2: Mr. Morgan, don't shoot. Nearly all the guys have played chicken at some time or other, and nothing happened to them.
1: You concentrated on killing yourselves. I wouldn't give a nickel.
2: I'll do anything, Mr. Morgan, anything. Hey, it wasn't my fault. It was Rafe and the gang. They all said I was yellow.
1: They were right, Luke. You are. You didn't have enough backbone to let the gang call you chicken. Now you want to try and forget the whole thing by unloading the memory of that night. Well, that's why I'm leaving you here, Luke. To wait for the police.
2: No.
1: They'll want to hear you talk. They'll want you to repeat it over and over. The whole story until it's set in your mind in a way nothing will ever shift. You weren't driving the car, Luke, so you'll have an easier time. In one way.
2: I wanted to go back, Mr. Morgan.

0: You didn't even have the nerve for that. That's why I'm leaving you here, Luke. To wait. I want you to be able to remember it all. I wanted to keep you awake nights. I want you to see the look in your father's face when they sentence you.
1: If you ain't gonna use that gun, Morgan, why don't you put it away?
0: I'm not using it, Rafe. But you, I still haven't found the answer. Now, come on, get out! Maybe Lieutenant Dodds is right. The law can take care of you.

0: Figure Luke will still be there in his house when the cops come, Morgan?
1: If he runs, they'll find him.
0: You sure ain't taking any chances, are you? You know, if it wasn't for my hands being tied, I'd jump you, Morgan.
1: When Dodd sees you, he'll take that rope off and replace it with handcuffs.
0: One thing won't worry me none. The look on my old man's face when they sentence me. I guess he'll be too drunk to hear anyway.
1: Shut up, Cole.
0: You know something, Morgan? I got a big kick out of driving Luke's car that night, yeah. Big lift. Reform school, eh? Maybe jail. Guess I might get 10 years. But I'll be out on parole before you can spit, Morgan.
1: If you want to get down to that precinct station in one piece, Corbett, just stop talking.
0: I ain't scared of you. No law against talking, is he? You know, maybe I'll stand up in court and say I'm sorry. It was all a mistake, and could be I'll cry a little. Poor, misunderstood teenager.
1: You're a murderer, Rafe, as surely as if you'd pulled a trigger.
0: But how are you going to prove that? All I need is a mouthpiece like they have in the
1: cell. Shut up, Corbett, shut up!
0: Shut up. You know, they tell me reform school's pretty swell these days. It'll get me away from my old man, anyhow. Maybe I'll get to learn a trade, and then in a couple of years, I'll be out. But Morgan, that won't help you any. That won't... What are we stopping for?
1: Finish what you were going to say, Rafe.
0: You mean about not helping you any? Oh, sure, I'll be looking you up, Morgan. Might even call you a couple of times. But that won't bring back your wife and kid, will it?
1: Get out of the car, Rafe.
0: What, like this?
1: You don't need your hands untied to run. There's a sheer drop on one side of the road, Rafe, and a steep bank on the other.
0: Listen, what are you...
1: You got the kind of brute stupidity that shouldn't be allowed to live, Rafe. Not even a reform school. What happened to my wife and son could happen again while you can think and feel and drive a car. I said, get out! Now start running, Ray. Let's play my kind of chicken.
0: Go on! Start running! You won't see me break, Morgan? I ain't afraid of you!
1: No, Ray. I wonder.
0: No, Morgan. No!

0: Lieutenant Dodd speaking.
1: It's Callahan, Lute.
0: What is it?
1: I lost Pete Morgan.
0: What? How?
1: I guess he'd gotten down that I was tailing him.
0: Listen, Callahan, if my hunch about Morgan is right, he's dangerous. Now pick up his trail. Shut that door, will you? Oh, it's all right, Callahan. He's here.
1: Who?
0: Pete Morgan. Goodbye.
2: Still want the door shut, Lieutenant?
0: Yeah.
2: Mind if I sit down?
0: Go ahead.
2: Thanks. Remember that question you asked me, Lieutenant, about what I'd do to a chicken player?
0: Yeah.
2: I found the answer.

A closing door finishes a story. Next week, another key will open another door to another story. Mystery. Romance. Or adventure. All start when a door is unlocked by... the key.

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7: Yes, this is 19 Nocturne Boulevard. Won't you step inside? Did you have any trouble finding it? What do you mean, what kind of a place is it? Why, it's an insane asylum, can't you tell? Where else would you find a murderer? Not guilty by reason of insanity. A legal defense, often misused to try and get a lighter sentence for a heinous crime. And what does it really mean? In a nutshell,
8: it means at the time you did what you did, you didn't, couldn't understand what you were doing was wrong. It's a tough sell, Ed. No matter what the movies make out, most juries just don't believe.
9: Mr. Horton, I would prefer that you address me directly when you speak to me.
8: Ed, this isn't funny.
9: There is no Ed here. Edmund, however, is sleeping. Mr. Horton, if you cannot bring yourself to use my name, at least...
8: Okay, look. Achilles?
9: And I am not insane. Nor is Edmund. I knew perfectly well what I did was wrong. All those pretty little women, I was really doing them a favor. The world is so harsh.
8: Look, Achilles, let me talk to Ed for a while. It's his name on the docket, after all.
9: Very well. I shall rouse him for you. Yeah? What is it, Shyster? Hey, why is my cigarette all burned down all of a sudden?
10: As I said, after a thorough examination, I've concluded that while Edmund is nominally the dominant persona, his alter ego, Achilles, was the one who actually committed the...
11: Guess you think you're lucky, eh?
9: Why's that? What the?
11: Your new pals, bub. As I was saying, I guess you think you're lucky getting off without the death penalty and all. Come on.
9: Look, Mac, I thought I was going to have a private room.
11: These are the induction cells. Once the doc gets a handle on your psychoses, she'll move you to someplace appropriate.
9: She?
11: Sure, you saw her at your trial, Dr. Larson. She's got some big brain new ideas about how to deal with lunatics like yourself. Your room, monsieur.
9: But there's a dame in here. Ain't we supposed to
11: be... Funny thing about that. Dames go off the pier, too. And we're overbooked in that department. She probably won't be here long. Besides, she's way over there. She can't hurt you.
12: He's right. She shouldn't be in here. You don't understand the damage they can do. Women are just...
13: New instructions. It is time for you to let me go. He has declared it. My presence is required.
14: Staring at me. Are you sure they can't get out? Please, would you check the locks again? I'm so afraid.
13: Hey, new guy. Got any smokes?
9: What?
13: Smokes.
9: Even if I did, they wouldn't let us have any matches, would they?
15: Who are you kidding? You can get pretty much anything in here, just as long as you know who to ask and how to ask it.
9: Funny, you sounded crazy a minute ago.
15: Yeah, well, we all have our bad days. And some never have good days, right, Heck?
12: Wicked Jezebel, you shouldn't be here.
15: We're pretty sure that Hector there is the real McCoy.
13: Now, we're all nuts. We must keep that in mind.
15: Yeah, but that guy just never lets up.
9: But if you ain't crazy...
13: Look, Court says we are, even with moments of lucidity. Well, what can they do?
9: What if they're listening? Recording, maybe.
15: I thought I was the one with the persecution complex.
13: I've been trying to catch them for over a month. They're nothing doing. They're just not interested. Besides, once the jury brings down a verdict... The court has to keep you locked up until they cure you.
15: Or you give up and confess.
13: Oh, sure. I'll just admit that it was all phony. Take my lumps and go to the chair.
9: What if one of you decides to squeal?
15: Take the word of a head case.
12: If you try and spit your fiendish poison at me, fiend, I shall find a way to defend myself.
15: I am real sick of him.
13: He probably had a bad mother.
15: Yeah? Well, who didn't?
9: The guard said I'd only be in here for a little while.
13: Yeah, us too. I've now been here for 2 months. And
15: Rose Connolly, perhaps you heard of me?
9: You're Rose Connolly?
15: Yeah, the one and only. My sister's got a scrapbook of clippings for me. She can't bring them, but she tells me all about it when she visits.
13: Rose has been here about 3 weeks, since her sentence.
9: And Romeo over there?
15: Cute. Two incredibly long days.
9: And this is it?
13: What?
9: This is what we get? I mean, in prison, they at least get some kind of exercise and stuff. Geneva Convention and all that.
15: It's just temporary. I guess the loony bins are all booked up right now. Say, maybe there's a convention in town.
13: Oh, don't worry. We get to talk to the doc each day, regular as clockwork. She's a sweetheart. But I bet Hector isn't making any improvements.
12: Doctor? She's the devil. I refuse to give her the satisfaction of a single word.
15: Doctor? Ha! She's the one that let me get myself in here. I thought it would be real tough to fool a head shrinker. But boy, was she a pushover. Always so sympathetic, so understanding. She don't deserve to be a nurse, let alone a doctor.
13: Funny. She testified at my trial, too. Guess we both got lucky.
9: Yeah, lucky.

0: Edmund, I can't help you if you refuse to cooperate.
1: I'm trying my utmost, madam, but he simply refuses to converse with you.
0: Then let you and I talk, Achilles. You claim that the killing was...
1: Killings. Let us be precise. Mercy killings, actually. I felt so kindly.

0: What?
1: Shh!
2: Ah! You'll wake the neighbors.
0: What was that? But that noise, it's...
2: I know. We call him Mortimer.
0: This place has mice?
2: We haven't seen him, so we're not sure what particular type of rodentia he is, but we sure hear him, particularly when it's quiet.
0: But how can I get any sleep?
2: You get used to it. We all get used to lots of things.
3: Ah! Help me! You fiend from hell! No! No! No!
4: That'll take some getting used to.
2: Yeah.

0: Edmund, why don't you tell me about your mother?
1: My mother? What? Why? My mother's fine. She got nothing to do with this.
0: Do you love your mother?
1: Well, of course. I mean, you gotta. It's just nature, ain't it? No matter what she does to you.
0: What did your mother do, Edmund? Edmund?
1: It's no use, Doctor. He has gone into retreat.
2: This way, folks. Step lively now.
3: What is this? How dare you bring in more of them? Mischief! Mischief!
4: What's a kid doing here?
0: Tommy. Tommy, now look at that. That's what crazy folk look like.
2: Not just any crazy folks, lady. These are all crazy murderers. Every one of these people has committed the most heinous of crimes.
5: Gee, look at that one over there. He's kind of cute.
3: Harlot! Harlot! Do not approach! Or I must smite thee down.
5: What smite? Is that bad?
2: Best to stay away from the bars. Now this over here is Rose Connolly, known throughout the entire...
4: Stop looking at me! How can you... Get him out of here,
2: won't
4: you?
2: Killing her husband while under the inexorable compulsion of a persecution complex.
4: This isn't right.
5: What's inexorable? Is that bad?
0: Killing your man. Now that ain't right.
6: Come now. Leave her. She is unimportant. Aha. But I have a message to give to you.

0: How mortifying.
1: Like animals in a zoo.
2: I'm surprised they didn't start throwing us peanuts.
0: I tried to get them away from you, Rose. I really did, but big headlines trumps preaching, I guess.
3: This should stand as a warning to you, woman. You are never alone. There is always a witness to the wicked things you do.
1: I have had just about enough out of you. You noisy little weasel. We girls, we are just folks just like anybody else. You have no right to...
0: Rose, calm down. Shh, it's not gonna help.
2: Yeah, for crying out loud, we've made it this far. How much worse can it get?

0: It was mortifying for Edmund, Doctor. I think he may have suffered a terrible setback.
1: Now, the tours are conducted for very good reasons.
0: What, pray tell?
1: It's really not something we should be discussing. But since you're so concerned, first, it's to show the public that this facility is on the up and up. You've certainly heard of the old-fashioned asylums, where inmates were neglected and beaten. This way, nothing is hidden, so no abuses occur.
0: No abuses?
1: Also, it helps to make insanity seem less frightening to the general public. Most people have seen insanity only in movies, where it's so inevitably terribly destructive and dangerous. This way, they see the human side of it.
0: I see that your intentions are admirable, but I can't help but think that a trip through the violent ward would merely reinforce the negative popular belief.
1: That's why the tour through the violent ward is only for serious students of psychology. You must have misunderstood.

0: And the Lord said,
1: "Can't you make him stop staring?"
2: "Thank you, my good man.
3: Give it to me!
4: Please go, you ape! I have to! I'll show you to tangle with me."
3: "Yes. But I have your gun."
5: "Stop him, Ron. You're closest."
1: "Oh, no, no."
3: "The next one is for you, Delilah. Salome."
1: "Me? I didn't do anything?"
0: Who put out the lights?
3: "It was the monster, Lilith, devourer of infants."
5: "Do you hear some...

0: What? What happened?
1: At least the lights are back on.
2: Well, I don't want to open my eyes.
0: Look.
1: Where?
2: Just tell me. I don't want to...
0: Better you don't look, Rose. That's a lot of blood.
1: You don't lose that much and walk away. Too bad. Terry was a right guy.
2: Blood? Oh, no. Hector, where is he? He was going to shoot me.
1: Calm down, Rose. He's gone.
0: So's the guard. There's just the blood.
3: We apologize for the inconvenience of using a psychotropic gas on you.
0: Gas?
3: Rest assured, there will be no long-term effects.
0: That was what I heard.
3: If you are feeling groggy or your head aches, sit quietly, breathe deeply, and it will pass.
2: It wasn't our fault. They have to know that.
0: It's not like we're a bunch of babes in the woods. They may know what happened and just not care.
2: So, just because I killed my husband, I'm gonna hurt a random stranger? That's silly.
1: Oh, no. Just insane, my dear.
4: I don't see any way to...
0: What? This is cruel and inhumane.
4: You don't understand, Ed. It is Ed I'm talking to, isn't it?
0: Yeah.
4: You are not a free citizen. You've been consigned to Dr. Larson's care, and...
0: Now you don't understand, Horton. A guard was killed last night in our block.
4: You didn't.
0: Nah, it was this loony who thinks women are all evil.
4: Which, of course, you don't.
0: This ain't the time for that, Rudy. I'm talking about a murder.
4: There's no record of...
0: The corpse's name is Terrence, something like that. Was a guard here. Come on, someone's got to be doing something.
4: I haven't seen anything in the papers. These state-run facilities, though, sometimes they're like a world in themselves.
0: Well, get me another world.
4: There's only one way to do that.
0: Yes?
4: Admit that you're not insane and go to the chair.

0: please stop looking at me? I know why. I know why you're staring. You can read my mind.
1: You are such a lovely young lady. So frightened. Come to me and I shall cure you of all your fears.
0: Stop! Don't say things like that. He never takes his eyes off me, you know?
2: And he said unto me, for I am the way.
1: Hey, buddy, don't you talk?
2: Justice is ever mute.
1: What's with that guy?
2: I hate being ignored like that.
0: He didn't say anything in the halls, going to the doc's office, or coming back either, no matter what I did.
1: Did the doc say anything about the dead guard?
0: Not a word, even though I asked. She just ignored the question.
2: She didn't ignore you completely, though.
0: Well, no, but she didn't say much. Did she talk to you at all during your appointment?
2: I didn't have an appointment with her this morning.
1: But you were gone.
2: I wasn't going to say anything, but the guard just took me out and walked me around the halls for an hour.

0: got rights, Horton.
1: Well, technically, no. Actually, I could do more for you if you were in prison. Once you're committed to the doctor's care, you really can't complain, particularly since you don't have any proof for any of your allegations.
0: Allegations? Proof? How's this for proof? The others will back me up.
1: Two other certified inmates? Oh, sure. That'll stand up in court.

0: You guys ever wonder what they did with old Hector?
1: Solitary confinement, I guess. Killing a guard's pretty serious.
0: Oh, yeah, unlike whatever it was we did to get here.
2: Hey, I draw the line at killing strangers.
0: Just your husband.
2: Well, looking back, I guess it wasn't such a great idea.
1: Oh, you guessed. Ha ha, you...
0: Why'd you do it, then? Did he push you around or something?
2: Nah. If he'd beaten me, I would have had a defense in court. Nah, it was just little things. Like the sounds he makes when he eats. Ate. And the thing with his toenails. Us women have to put up with this kind of thing all the time, but... it just got to me.
0: It just got to you?
2: Well, yeah.
1: There's a reason the marriage vows say, until death do we part.
2: And I wasn't going to go to the chair for something like that. So I started pulling the he was out to get me hash on my lawyer, and it worked. Well, more or less. Not like this joint is anything to write home about.
1: It wasn't so bad until that guy Hector showed up. Since then, well...
0: So who'd you kill?
1: I don't think so.
0: Go on. What?
2: Oh, leave off. Why, that's kind of nice.
1: What?
2: Oh, the music.
1: And if I prefer to maintain my right to avoid self-incrimination?
0: Jeez, don't take it that way. I was just curious. I killed 4 women.
2: 4? Maybe I should be worried.
0: Oh, I put on a song and dance for the cops about how they needed to be killed to save them and all. Making up a Mr. Hyde personality to take all the blame. 3 of them were mob snitches.
1: So what? You're a hitman?
0: I owed some money. Shouldn't have got caught at all, seeing as how there was no connection between me and them. But the cops got something. Fingerprints or something. And they tracked me down.
2: And, the 4th?
0: Huh? Oh, just some dame. I need her to throw off the connections and make myself look nuts. I'd already figured on being caught. Better a wacko than a torpedo, you know?
1: You're some piece of work.
0: Still casting stones, eh, preacher? Why don't you explain how you got here? What in the name of... What is that music?
2: It was okay to start with, but now...

0: said the offender must be plucked out.
1: I am so sick of this guy.
2: Are you taking me away? I know you've been watching me. Ed, that guy, is he even human?
1: Shh, I don't know.
2: But he's so huge.
0: The beast, for I have seen.
2: He didn't even notice. The guard hit it and hit it. Get me out of here, please. Please get me out of here.
1: Shh, he's not listening anyway.
2: Anything you want. I can't take any more. Please, I'll admit everything. Take me to the doctor, the lawyer, the judge. Anything. Oh, thank you. Thank you. Thank you.

0: of your business. She's not my case. Now, Ed, they can keep you locked up any way they want, with anyone they want, for as long as they want. You're getting 3 squares a day, right?
1: Usually. Sometimes it comes pretty late, though. There's been a couple of times it's been too salty to eat.
0: So they have a crummy cook. Place like this, go figure.
1: You gotta get me out of here, Rudy.
0: I've told you, there's no place else to put you.

0: I think he's asleep.
1: It. Rose called it an it.
0: I asked the doctor about Rose. The doc said a whole lot of nothing, but I get the impression she, Rose, has revealed all, as they say, and is headed for a short vacation in a nice, clean death row cell.
1: Not so bad for her. Women get pardoned all the time, especially pretty ones.
0: And you would know all about the pretty ones, eh?
1: They were all lookers, yeah.
0: How can you sleep?
1: Don't get high and mighty moral on me, bud. You're in here, too.
0: I was only... I mean, it was a moral choice. A decision that had to be made, and no one was making it.
1: Oh, so who'd you kill? Cripples?
0: I ended the suffering of several decrepit...
1: Hey, over here, ugly.
2: You got up.
1: Ha! Gorilla! Even you can't reach this far, eh?
3: Thanks, pal.
4: Don't thank me yet. I think those hinges are coming loose.
0: Oh, God. No! Release the gas! Someone, please, release the gas!
1: Not the music! Yes! He's dying, for crying out loud!

0: Norton. Whatever I need to do, whatever I need to sign, just hand it over. I ain't spending another night in this place.
1: You understand the consequences. You won't have the slightest option of recanting again and going back to your original statement.
0: Yeah, anything, and I mean anything, is better than this freak show.

0: I'm so glad you find my program effective, Madam District Attorney.
1: Well, I admit I had my doubts when you first outlined...
0: You expressed concern about the danger of physical harm to the subject? As you now see, there's never any direct physical contact. Thus, there can be no allegations of physical harm or coercion.
2: He might have come close to dying with fright, though. You were quite terrifying, darling.
3: Rawr. After 15 movies as monsters.
2: And an ape man.
3: And one ape man. Who wouldn't be? I'm rather glad I get to duck out early. Murderers just... Give me the creeps.
4: Hey, we're out of champagne. Want me to go and get some more?
3: Nah, I'll go. Be right back.
1: It seems like a lot of effort, though, for a single confession. A lot of manpower and womanpower.
0: Ah, but it's valuable work on a number of levels. We convince a murderer to confess, and we learn a great deal about the human psyche each time through the experiment.
1: Each time? How many?
2: I've had the screaming meanies, oh, 4 times.
5: And I've nearly died, oh, 3, I think.
0: Not all of them last as long as our good friend Edmund.
1: I'll drink to that.
6: Now that you know how to find us, don't be a stranger. We have enough of those already. Tonight's story, Murder Ward, was written by Julie Hoverson. In tonight's production, Edmund was Kim Turner, Preacher Ronald was Pat McNally, Rose Connolly was Joy Jackson, Hector was Cole Hornaday, Dr. Larson was Marge Lutton, Terrence the Orderly was Greg Porter, Rudy Horton was Sigmund Hoverson, Vic the Ape Man was Renaud Leboeuf, the District Attorney was Melinda Maines. Additional voices were by Julie Hoverson, Melinda Maines, and Marge Lutton. All music in this show was courtesy of Kevin MacLeod at Incompetech.com. This was recorded at ART Studios, and all sound and mastering was done by Julie Hoverson. 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American Radio Theater.
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1: Murder Clinic. Stories of the world's great detectives of fiction, men against murder.

0: the call. But their exploits are unique. Each week at this time, WOR Mutual invites you to Murder Clinic, where you'll meet one member of this select band in his most interesting case. The curtains part. In our amphitheater of mystery, all is dark save for one brilliant spotlight. And out of the shadows comes Max Carrados. Oh, Mr. Carrados, look out, sir. There's a step down there. May I help you?
1: No, I can get along perfectly. Don't bother, Mr. Knight. I can see in the dark.
0: Well, Mr. Carrados, I thought that you...
1: You thought I was blind? Well, you're right. I am. But I manage pretty well, thank you.
0: Yes, I see that you do. But tell me, don't you find your blindness an enormous handicap in your detective work?
1: On the contrary, it prevents me from being deceived by the obvious. I must rely on my other senses, which are more reliable, I assure you.
0: But, Mr. Carrados, I really don't...
1: Ah, you admit it. And yet you have eyes. Well, I shall try to convince your ears, my friend. Let me tell you the story of the Holloway Flat tragedy, in which those who had eyes saw nothing. You may recall Louis Carlyle, my very good friend and associate. He was a private inquiry agent and often did me the honor of asking my help in some of his more complex cases. One morning I dropped in at his office. Parkinson was with me, of course. He has been my personal attendant and my physical eyes for many years. Louis was a bit bewildered by a letter that had arrived in the morning mail.

0: What do you make of this letter, Max? It's certainly out of the ordinary run of my correspondence.
1: Good bond paper. Letterhead engraved. Albert Henry Polish. Written by hand, I see. Let's see what he has to say. Important. See you alone. Absolute privacy. Will call 10 o'clock tomorrow morning. Signed, A.H. Polish.
0: Gad, Max, how do you do it? I've seen it 100 times, and I still can't believe it.
1: My dear Louis, why are things you can't see so mysterious to you? You wouldn't be surprised to watch me reading Braille, would you? Well, the ink on this paper is as clear as Braille to me. But to get back to this letter, your mysterious Mr. Polish says he's coming this morning. Perhaps I'd better go.
0: I wish you wouldn't, Max.
1: But he says here, absolute privacy.
0: Yes. Look, Max, I've an idea. Why don't you and Parkinson go into the next office and leave the door cracked just a bit so that you can listen in? This Polish affair might interest you. Yes? What is it?
2: Mr. Polish to see you, Mr. Carlyle.
0: Send him in 1 minute.
2: Yes, sir.
0: He's here now. Please, Max.
1: All right, Louis, if you wish it. Come on, Parkinson, let's go.
3: Very well, sir.
1: Pull the door to, but not too close, Parkinson, will you?
3: Yes, sir.
4: Come in.
1: That must be our friend Polish now.
5: Carlyle?
4: Yes?
5: Are you alone?
4: Why, yes, Mr. Polish,
5: I don't think he saw me come here. I was careful.
4: Oh, come, Mr. Polish, control yourself. What was it you wished to see me about?
5: Mr. Carlyle, someone is trying to murder me.
1: Well, Parkinson, this promises to be interesting.
4: Why, dear Mr. Polish, surely you...
5: I know it sounds impossible, but I tell you it's true. He's made one attempt on my life already.
4: Who?
5: Peter.
4: Peter?
5: Oh, I don't know his last name. He's a foreigner. Used to be engaged to the girl.
4: The girl you wish to marry, Mr.
5: Polish? No, nothing like that. I'm married already.
4: Oh, I see.
5: It's not what you're thinking. There's nothing between us, really. But you see, well, my wife, she's a highly nervous woman, Mr. Carlyle. Insomnia and that sort of thing. As a matter of fact, we've had separate rooms for over a year now.
4: Yeah, I understand.
5: Well, when this girl found out I was married...
4: There was a scene, I suppose.
5: Yes, most unpleasant. But nothing compared to what happened when she told her boyfriend, Peter. He tried to murder me.
4: Are you quite sure of that, Mr. Polish?
5: Let me tell you what happened. That night, after the row, I mean, I couldn't sleep. I was jumpy. So I thought I'd go out for a bit and walk it off.
4: Mm-hmm.
5: So I got up, fixed a bolster and a pillow with my bathrobe over it in the bed, and then...
4: Excuse me, why did you do that?
5: I told you, my wife's a highly nervous woman. Her insomnia.
4: Oh, yes.
5: If she came in and saw my bed empty, she'd be likely to get hysterics or something.
4: I see.
5: I fixed up this dummy in my bed and went out. I walked around maybe half an hour. When I got back and was coming up the stairs, we live in a block of flats.
4: Yes.
5: I came face to face with a man coming out. It was Peter.
4: What did you do?
5: I didn't do anything. When he saw me, he crowded back against the wall and gasped. Looked as though he'd seen a ghost. Before I could say a word, he dashed past me down the stairs and out of the house like a shot. And when I got up to my room, there were the bolster and the bathrobe I left in the bed, stabbed through and through with a knife. Somebody had driven a knife through what he thought was my body.
4: Well, Mr. Polish, that's plain evidence of attempted murder. This is a police matter.
5: Oh, no. That's just what I can't have. Think what it would mean. Visits, inquiries, cross-examinations, explanations... The whole thing would come out. My home would be broken up. My whole life ruined.
4: But what can I do, Mr. Polish? What do you want?
5: I can tell you what I don't want, Mr. Carlyle. I don't want to be murdered. And I don't want my wife to get wind of this affair.
4: Well, Mr. Polish, I should advise your going away for a while.
5: It's impossible just now. My business...
4: Well, then, until you can, I should advise new locks on all your doors and your windows.
5: That means locksmiths and more questions. My wife's nerves...
4: Surely, Mr. Polish, that's carrying consideration a bit far. How did you account for the cut linen, the bolster?
5: Oh, I've hidden them away in a drawer until I can buy another sheet and cover. I managed to set up the bolster.
0: Well, Mr. Polish, it's a unique problem. I don't see at the moment just how I can advise you.
1: Come, Parkinson. This interview is practically over. Let's get out into the anteroom. I should like to see this foolhardy but devoted husband.
5: Good day, Carlisle. It's been a great relief to me telling you about... I see there's someone in the anteroom. Isn't there another way out? I don't want to be seen.
0: It's quite all right, Mr. Polish. Mr. Carrados, he's blind. I'd like you to meet him.
5: Blind, you say? Well, all right.
0: Oh, Max, I'd like you to meet Mr. Polish.
1: Well, how do you do, Mr. Polish?
5: Yes. Pardon my glove, won't you? You see, I'm missing part of the finger in my right hand, and I'm sensitive about it.
1: Oh, you needn't be, Mr. Polish. I found physical infirmities that have their compensations.
5: Yes, I can see that. I must be going, Mr. Carlisle. I'll get in touch with you if anything further develops.
1: Goodbye, Mr. Polish.
0: Goodbye, Mr. Polish. Goodbye.
1: All right, Parkinson, you can come out from behind that screen. He's gone.
0: Oh, come, come, Max. Why this elaborate device? Surely I could have told you what the fellow looks like.
1: All right, Louis, tell me, what does Mr. Polish look like?
0: Why, Max, he's medium height, average weight. He's got sort of brownish hair and...
1: I see, Louis. Medium, average, a perfect picture. And what would you say, Parkinson?
3: Mr. Polish is 5'9", sir. He weighs in the neighborhood of 11'6". His hair is light brown, several shades lighter than his brows. He has a small mole beneath the left eye. The clothing of good material, but not custom made. Glove on right hand only. Calfskin, I should say.
0: Oh, help enough, Parkinson, enough. Incidentally, you know, he's quite the most nervous chap I've ever met.
1: Yes, our Mr. Polish seems obsessed with nerves. Very interesting. You must let me know how the secret of this morning's prologue turns out. Now, what I really came here to see you about, Louis. There's an auction of old Roman coins at Endicott's next Monday. How about joining me for lunch at the club and going on to it afterwards,
0: You couldn't resist that, Max, could you? Well, neither can I. All right, I'll be on hand. Next Monday it is. See you then.

0: fine lunch, Mac. I hope this auction will be better.
1: Listen, Louis.
2: All the way,
1: Flat. Isn't that the gist of your remarkable caller last Thursday?
0: By Jove, Max, it is. What was the fellow's name? Polish. I want... Here, boy. Boy. Give me a paper, please.
3: Here you are, Governor. Thank you, sir.
0: You're right, Max. It is Polish. Why, the poor devil. Found dead in his bed this morning. Also in the room. A charwoman's gruesome discovery. Early this morning, they shocking injuries. Hey, Cabby, Scotland Yard.
4: Good afternoon, Inspector Beadle.
5: Ah, Mr. Carrados. This is my nephew George, just promoted to the detective division.
4: I see.
6: I'm very glad to know you, Mr. Carrados. My uncle, Inspector Beadle, here has been telling me a lot about you.
4: Really?
6: But now, Uncle, hadn't we better be getting along to Holloway Flat?
0: Oh, so you're on the Polish case, Beadle.
4: Right.
0: Splendid. I think you'll be interested in what I have to tell you about this case. We'll take a cab, and I'll give you the information as we drive along.

0: And that's the yarn Polish told me not 4 days ago.
1: Well, a bit of luck, I should say, Mr. Carlyle. Looks as if we got our murderer before we even start. Polish didn't happen to give you the name and address of this young lady, did he?
0: No, Beadle. He left something for you to find out.
2: Well, that oughtn't to be hard, Uncle. Shop girl, kept company with a foreigner, name of Peter.
1: Right. Well, here's the Polish flat now. Pull over, driver. I'm Inspector Beadle, Sergeant. Is this the Polish house?
3: Yes, sir.
1: I'll take over now. Is this Mrs. Polish?
4: Yes.
1: I'm Inspector Beadle, Mrs. Polish.
4: Oh, won't you come in?
1: These men are my associates. We'd like to see the body of your husband.
4: Oh, it's unbelievable. Who could have done this terrible thing? My poor Albert. He was so good and so kind. When I got the wire, door key, I rushed right back.
1: Oh, you weren't at home when this happened, Mrs. Polish?
4: Oh, no. Albert had insisted I go down to Torquay to my sister's for the weekend. Why did I go? If I'd only stayed, this never would have happened.
1: Now, ma'am, you mustn't disturb yourself. You just leave everything to us.
4: Oh, but I must be with him. My Albert. Oh, Albert.
5: Stop her, Inspector. Don't let us see him. He's in an horrible state.
1: Mrs. Polish, you'd better...
4: Oh, Albert.
1: Oh, confound it, Sergeant. Get her out of here.
5: All right, sir. Come on, Mrs. Polish.
4: All right. Oh,
6: Lummy, he is a nasty sight. I've seen dead ones before, but this, his face is slashed like a fancy loaf.
1: Yeah, looks like there's been a wild beast at work. Horrible.
0: Well, Inspector Beadle, it fits him with what we know, what he told me himself. Revenge and rage and sheer bloodthirstiness.
6: Inspector.
1: Yes, Mr. Carrados.
7: Are you sure the corpse is Polish?
1: Why, I took it for granted, Mr. Carrados. Why do you ask?
7: I'm always suspicious of these murders where the victim's face is bashed beyond recognition, that's all.
0: You're right, Max. He's fairly unrecognizable. Wait. Yes. It's Polish, all right. See here? A finger missing on the right hand. Remember, Max? He told us about that when he shook hands with you the other day in the office.
7: Yes, I remember that very well. Nevertheless, Inspector, I'd compare our victim's fingerprints with those of Mr. Polish's, if I were you.
1: But, Mr. Carrados, we haven't Polish's fingerprints on...
7: My dear man, there must be literally hundreds of them around this room. Everything he touched must be covered with them.
1: Yeah, of course, sir. Stupid of me. George, attend to that.
2: Yes, sir.
1: Oh, by the way, George, did you get the doctor's report?
2: Yes, I did, Uncle. He says it must have happened sometime between Saturday midnight and early Sunday morning. The neighbors saw him come home after taking Mrs. Polish to the station Saturday afternoon. And they saw the Sunday papers and milk bottle outside his door Sunday. He wasn't found till Mrs. Jones, the charwoman, came to clean up this morning.
7: So where was this Mrs. Jones Saturday, George?
2: She says Mrs. Polish let her go early Saturday, Mr. Carrados. What with her going away to Torquay for the weekend.
7: I see.
0: Poor chap, Mitch. If only he'd taken my advice about changing those locks. I say, Max, what are you doing there?
7: Oh, I'm looking for that sheet and bolster he said he'd put in the bureau drawer after that first attempt on his life.
1: Well, that's a good point, Mr. Carrados. Yeah, let George help you.
7: Socks, shirts,
2: and pull over.
7: Well, let's try the next drawer, all right?
2: Ah, here we are. This looks like them, all crumpled up in the corner.
0: Good. He said he'd hidden them. Yes. Here's the knife cut.
1: Very, Mr. Carlyle, very interesting, but no more than we expected. Let's get on. Hurry, Mr. Carrados.
7: You go ahead. I'll join you in a moment in the living room. I'll just fold up this linen so it's tidy.
6: Can you beat it? A blind man wanting things tidy as though he could see. I say, Uncle, take a look at this. Here's where that Peter fellow must have come in. Here's marks on the windowsill.
1: You're right, George. Easy as ring of roses. There's the balcony and the stairway window, not a yard away.
7: Unusual case, Inspector Beadle. This murderer seems to have gone out of his way to make things easy for you.
0: It fits, Max. It fits. Blind, jealous rage, and didn't have the wit to cover his tracks. Too bad Polish didn't take my advice about changing the locks on his door and windows.
1: Come in. Yes? What is it, Constable?
8: Sorry to disturb you, Inspector, but there's a chap out here with tools. Says he came to put in new locks.
1: That's locking the stable door, all right. Let's have him in.
8: All right, you there. The inspector wants to see you. Oh, how are you, Mr. Inspector? Blimey, what's this?
1: Never mind that, my lad. You're a locksmith, eh?
3: Right, Governor. My name, Joseph Biggs. We have a shop at Maidstone Crossing.
1: Mr. Pawley's asked you to come here and do some work for him.
3: That's right. Coming Friday, he did. Polite as you please. Asked me if I work Saturdays. Not as a rule, I says. Told me he needed his locks fixed. Never you mind Saturday closing, he says. Monday will do. And now here I comes. 1 hour in the bus from my shop. It's hard lines, that's what it is, it's hard lines.
1: That'll do, that'll do. Just get along with it now.
3: Blimey, I'm called to do a job and then get bounced out of it.
1: Oh, that's that. Just one more thing. Sergeant, did you ask Mrs. Jones whether there'd been a fire in this grate recently?
9: Yes, sir. Said there hadn't been one for weeks.
1: I see. Then these ashes may be significant. Here, have a look, George.
6: It looks like some paper's been burned. Not much left. Hey, what's this? Look, it's a bit of newspaper.
1: Goodbye. Let's
6: funny
1: have a
6: kind
1: look.
6: Of printing.
1: Why, it's Italian. Just one more sign pointing in the same direction. Peter.
7: Yes, isn't it, Inspector Beadle? Did anyone happen to notice if he had written Si Parla Italiano in red on the wall over the bed?

0: Peter.
1: Yes, isn't it, Inspector Beadle? Did anyone happen to notice if he had written Sea Parlor Italiano in red on the wall over the bed?
2: Why, no, Mr. Carrados. I'll go look.
3: No, no, George, don't bother. When you know Mr. Carrados as well as I do, you will understand that although there's always something in what he says, it's not always what you think it is.
0: That's right, Mr. Carrados. Just why do you think the murderer might have written Italian spoken on the bed?
1: Obviously, Inspector, to make sure you wouldn't miss it.
0: Oh, you're right, Mr. Carrados. This Peter has been pretty helpful. Nothing to the case, just a simple routine job of finding the shop girl and her Italian boyfriend.
1: Bulldog you are, Inspector. But I wonder, while you're pursuing this simple routine job, would you do a favor for me?
0: Why, of course, Mr. Carrados. Anything you like, if you think it'll help find the murderer.
1: Thanks, Inspector. Now, this is what I want you to do.

0: Yes. This is Max Carrados. Oh, George, any news?
1: Well, sir, we followed our party as you ordered. He left the house in the afternoon, took a bus to Kensington, stayed there in the park 2 hours, taking a walk, then went right back and hasn't stirred since.
0: Didn't talk to anybody? Make any phone calls?
1: No, sir, nothing.
0: I see. Any other news?
1: Just that we checked the fingerprints. It was Polish, all right.
0: And Peter?
1: No, sir. No report on Peter yet, but we're hopeful.
0: Good chap. Well, keep on with it, George.
1: Nothing, sir. No sign of Peter. Nothing. Except one thing.
0: Hmm?
1: There are 3 locksmiths in the vicinity.
0: Excellent. But don't get discouraged, George. Keep at it.
1: No, sir, nothing. It's been 3 weeks now, Mr. Carrados. Shall we keep at it?
0: By all means, George. It's absolutely vital. Absolutely. Hello?
1: Mr. Carrados?
0: Yes?
1: You are right, sir. Absolutely right.
0: Ah.
1: They're together now at the Peacock Club. I'm phoning from a booth in the anteroom.
0: Don't let them out of your sight.
1: No, sir, I won't.
0: Be sure to stay there.
1: Right, sir, I'll do that.
0: Parkinson? Parkinson?
2: Yes, sir?
0: Parkinson, phone Mr. Carlyle and Inspector Beadle. Tell them to meet us in half an hour, then call a cab.
2: Yes, sir. But pardon me, sir. But just where shall I tell them to meet us?
0: Of course, Parkinson, good man. I must be more excited than I thought. Tell them to meet us in the lobby of the Peacock Club. And tell them to be sure to wait in the lobby for me. Ah, Louis, you got here before me.
3: Hello, Max.
0: And Inspector Beadle.
4: Mr. Carrados?
5: Mr. Carrados, you called it to a turn. How you ever guessed it?
0: No time for that now, George. Is that inside?
5: Yes, sir. At that table there, sir. Where I'm pointing, see? Oh, I'm sorry, sir. I clean forgot.
0: But I'm blind. Never mind, George. That's the finest compliment you could have paid me. Now, what's happened so far?
5: Well, as soon as we had them spotted, I talked to the manager. There was a little trouble, but Uncle fixed that as soon as he got here. One of our own men took over the waiter's job at their table.
0: Oh?
5: They seemed careful when he was around. Just one thing he caught, though.
0: Hmm?
5: When our man came up, she was saying something about there might even be a raid here to look for Peter the Italian. And then they both laughed.
0: Yes, they would laugh. I'm going in there alone.
4: Well, we can't hear to that, Mr. Carrados. It's too big a risk. The man has a gun on him. We spotted that. These people are desperate. Dangerous, it would be.
0: Don't worry, Inspector. Believe me, I'll be safe. Just one thing. Keep your eyes on me. When I unloosen my scarf, throw that master switch in the fuse box. Turn out every light in the place. It's important.
4: But, Mr. Carrados, I won't hear of it. I... Blast it. He's in there already.
6: We'd better get to the theater. We'll be late. Do finish your...
7: There's no hurry. We've plenty of time.
6: Oh, do finish your coffee, Dick. I'm nervous here. I still think it was a...

0: crazy stunt.
1: Don't worry. It's over a month now and nothing...
2: Why, good evening, good evening. Well, how pleasant to meet you again, Mr. Polish.
1: Well, what do you mean?
2: Who? But of course, how stupid of me. I couldn't expect you to remember me, Mr. Polish. After all, we met only once.
1: There must be some mistake. I never...
2: Surely, Mr. Polish, you recall your visit to Mr. Carlyle's office. As you were leaving, I was sitting in the anteroom.
1: I've told you there must be some mistake. My name is not Polish.
2: But of course, how stupid of me. Oh, you must forgive me. You couldn't be Polish, could you? I remember now. I read somewhere the poor fellow was murdered, wasn't he?
1: Was he?
2: Yes, terrible thing. But what an embarrassing mistake. You know, it's only the second time in my life it's happened to me. Mistaking a voice, I mean. You see, I'm blind.
0: Oh.
2: Yes, miss, quite blind. Oh. And I've always prided myself on never forgetting a voice. And now here I am, forgetting the first.
1: You've made your second mistake. So if you'll excuse me.
2: Yes, it's all coming back to me now. How could I have forgotten? Why, only the other day Mr. Carlyle was telling me about that dreadful murder case. The police let him in on the little game they're playing.
1: What little game? What do you mean?
2: Well, I shouldn't tell you. It's in the strictest confidence, of course. But you've been so kind.
1: Yes, yes. What little game?
2: Why, this Peter. The Peter after they're after. The Italian.
1: You mean they found him?
2: Found him. That's just it. The police know there's no such person.
1: Oh, ridiculous. Why, all the evidence in the newspaper...
2: All planted, every bit of it. Imagine that. Why, they even know who did do it. You see, the police have discovered that the man who called on Carlyle that day wasn't Mr. Polish at all. He was the wife's lover. Mrs. Polish, I mean.
1: That's very interesting.
2: Yes, isn't it? You see, Polish's wife and her lover had planned to murder Polish all along. So he, the lover, I mean, went to Carlyle's as Polish and spun a yarn about some non-existent Italian who had already tried to kill him. Wasn't that clever of them? To supply the police with a murderer they never could find.
1: Why are you telling me all this?
2: Well, I thought since I mistook you for Polish and all that, you might be interested. But if I'm boring you...
1: No, no.
0: Go
1: on.
2: And of course, it must have been the wife who planned the whole thing. She wanted the lover and her husband's money, both.
0: Oh.
2: The police know that, but they can't do a thing about it. That is, till they find the lover. Of course, if they once find him, it's simple. They'll both hang. Unless the lover turns King's evidence. That'll save his life, of course.
1: It could. Are you sure of that?
2: Oh, absolutely.
0: Dick, what are you thinking?
2: But on the other hand, if they never find him, she's safe. Phew. My, it's warm in here, isn't it? I must loosen this scarf.
3: Jimmy,
1: what are you...
4: Let go of me! You devil, you!
2: George, light, light!
4: No.
5: Good heavens. Look there.
6: Well, one side there.
5: Max, are you all right?
6: Mr. Carrados, what happened?
2: As you see, Inspector, Mrs. Polish has just shot and killed her partner in crime. You know dead men tell no tales. If I hadn't prevented it by catching her wrist, we'd have found the gun in his hand and the verdict might have been suicide.
1: Resourceful young lady, are Mrs. Polish.
4: You devil, you! I could kill you!
2: No, my dear lady, you mean you would kill me. The two are not synonymous.
7: Well, Mr. Carrados, that was a very pretty trap. A bit elaborate, perhaps, but pretty.
2: Elaborate?
7: Yes, rather. Weren't you taking a chance personally and turning out the lights that way?
2: Oh, you forget, Mr. Knight. In the dark, it is I who can see. I who have the advantage. Without lights, they were playing in my backyard.
7: Yes, I can see how your blindness helped you there. But tell me this. How did you get onto them in the first place?
2: I got my first clue to the truth because I didn't trust my eyes, having no eyes to trust. You remember when we found that sheet and bolster case so beautifully hidden for us to find, with the knife thrust in just the right place to bear out the story Louis heard?
7: Yes, yes, but Beadle and Carlyle and George, they saw them too.
2: Exactly. They saw them. But I smelled them. They were perfumed, my friend. They had been taken from her bed, not his. A small mistake. but a fatal one.

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WOR Mutual Series, which brings you each week one exciting case, one member from the select band of the world's great detectives.

0: Tonight's detective was Mr. Max Carrados and was played by Alfred Shirley. Louis Carlyle was played by Horace Braham. Original music was composed by Ralph Barnhart and conducted by Bob Stanley. The tales told on Murder Clinic are adapted by authors Lee Wright and John A. Battle. Murder Clinic is produced under the direction of Alvin Flanagan. This is Frank Knight speaking. This is the Mutual Broadcasting System.
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0: It was a great idea of mine to do an impromptu show devoted to the death of Anna Vogue for the next TV presentation of There's No Future in Murder. But there'd be no future in TV for me if I didn't reveal the murderer on that show. Because to a million viewers, I wasn't Rockstone the actor. I was Inspector Rockstone, the infallible cop, who'd been put on the spot by a real-life cop, Inspector Jakes of Homicide.
1: What are you doing here, Stoll? I'm a busy man.
0: Oh, I know that, Inspector. But I thought since you gave that tale to the papers about me solving the murder, you might tell me how things were going.
1: Yeah, I see nobody could have taken that bit seriously about you having a hot lead.
0: Why not?
1: You're still alive.
0: So's the murderer, unless you've arrested him.
1: It's only a matter of time.
0: Did you find out how the corpse got into the Lacey's window?
1: The window was set up the night before. The window dresser left at 9 p.m., so whoever substituted the corpse for the dummy must have done it after that. Two night watchmen claimed they heard nothing. But one of the metal blinds closing off the loading dock at the back of the building showed signs of having been forced.
0: I see. What did you find out about Hannah Vogue?
1: She was an actress, and she'd been in this town about 6 months. She hadn't had any work since she got here. I don't know how she kept that apartment.
0: No hot lead, huh?
1: No. Why, do you know something?
0: Me, Inspector? I'm just a TV cop. How could I know anything? And speaking of TV, how about being in the studio for our next show?
1: Me? Why?
0: Well, we're doing the murder on the next program, and we'd like you to be there.
1: Hey, what's behind this? What are you up to, Stone?
0: Oh, nothing, Inspector. Just trying to carry out the promise you made to the newspapers in my name.
1: Stone, if you know anything, it's your duty to inform the police.
0: Oh, I shall, Inspector. But I don't want to make you look a liar to the general public.
1: What?
0: Well, you told the press boys that I would solve the murder. And that's what I'm trying to do. So long, Inspector. See you in the studio.
2: I think it's the most ridiculous idea I ever heard. I wouldn't allow it for one moment. To commercialize murder. It's unethical.
0: But, Mr. Lacey...
2: It's a crazy, preposterous idea. I won't hear another word about it, Stone.
0: I'm sorry you feel that way, Mr. Lacey. That means I'll have to scrap the idea of you introducing the show.
2: What? Well, me? Introduce it?
0: Well, that's what I had in mind. I naturally figured that you, as our sponsor, would open the program.
2: You wanted me to appear on the show?
0: Sure. With a statement to our audience about how you stood four square for justice and how this program would bring a murderer to justice.
2: Oh, no. Wait a minute. I hadn't thought of it quite like that before. That puts a different complexion on the matter.
0: Oh, does it, Mr. Lacey?
2: Of course. Now, this whole thing will have to be properly organized. We can't afford any slip-ups.
0: That's right, sir.
2: All right, get on to it, Stone.
0: Of course, Mr. Lacey. Just one other thing.
2: Yeah?
0: We'd like your manager, Mr. Sheep, to come along, too.
2: All right, I'll send him a memo about it.
0: Why, thank you. You know, there's one thing that's had me wondering about Mr. Sheep.
2: What's that?
0: If he can't sleep at night, what does he count? People? When I left Lacey's department store, I thought I ought to have a few words with Sam Long about the form the presentation ought to take. He wasn't to be seen at Harry's bar, so I headed for his apartment. I'd never been there before. Man, it was a shabby-looking building. I was surprised Sam was making money. He could afford something better than that. There was no answer when I pressed the buzzer, but a door opposite opened, and a woman stuck her head out.
3: You looking for Mr. Long?
0: Yeah, that's right.
3: Well, he isn't in.
0: Yeah, that probably explains why he doesn't open the door.
3: Say, aren't you Inspector Rockstone?
0: That's right.
3: Gee, I always watch your program. That is, when the old man isn't working early shift. He gets home around 4 in the afternoon then, and we watch another channel.
0: Why?
3: He can't stand the sight of you. He says if you're a cop, he's a ballet dancer.
0: And he's not, I take it.
3: He works on the garbage collection.
0: Have you any idea where Mr. Long would be?
3: Try Harry's bar.
0: I have.
3: He's there most times. Drinks too much. He's changed since he first come here. He was different then.
0: Younger, perhaps.
3: Happier, too. They both were happy. Yeah.
0: Did you say they?
3: Sure. Him and his wife.
0: Wife? Yeah, I never knew he was married.
3: Oh, lovely little thing she was. An actress. But then they started in quarreling. Quarreled something terrible before she left him. Guess that's why he drinks so much.
0: You say she was an actress?
3: Uh-huh. Used to go mad at him, yelling it was his fault she couldn't get a job because he wouldn't help her.
0: You don't know the name that she used professionally?
3: No, never heard of it. But pretty as a pig. picture she was, with the red hair and everything.
4: Red hair?
3: Flaming red. Lovely hair. The way mine used to be before it started falling out.
4: I can imagine.
3: Every time I saw her, I used to say to myself, holy Hannah, if only my hair... Hey, that was her name, Hannah.
0: I left the talkative dame with my head reeling. Not only from her gabbling, but from the unexpected, astonishing information I'd stumbled on. Sam Long, married. And to a beautiful redhead actress named Hannah. And it was a beautiful redhead actress named Hannah who'd been found dead in Lacey's window. It looked as though Sam and I should have a long, confidential chat. But I ran into a complication. With curves. A special set of curves called Lower Shore.
5: Oh, there you are, Mr. Stone.
0: Where else should I be, Miss Shaw? This is the door to my apartment. I was about to open it and walk in.
5: Not yet. We've got to go somewhere else first.
0: The implication is that we can come back here afterwards?
5: Why, Mr. Stone, we hardly know each other.
0: A couple of hours of some low lights and lingering music could fix that.
5: I'll think about it. But now we'd better be on our way.
0: Where are we going?
5: You'll see when we get there.
0: Hey, why all the mystery?
5: Because it's important to me that whoever murdered Hannah Vogue is found. And it's important to you, too, isn't it?
0: Well, sure. But the trouble is that all I've got so far is a lot of questions with no answers.
5: Come with me and I guarantee you one of the answers. Maybe the most significant one.
0: Lois had a car and slid in behind the wheel. After a half-hour drive, we stopped outside a sprawling two-story house with grounds big enough to build an aircraft plant in.
5: You know who lives here?
0: Nobody in my income bracket.
5: The name is Tony Seguera.
0: Should I know him?
5: Tony Seguera is one of the three top syndicate men in the city.
0: But then I shouldn't know him.
5: I think you should. Let's go meet him.
0: She led the way up to the front door where a butler carefully patted me in case I was carrying a gun, then led us into a large, luxuriously furnished room, and then discreetly retired. From a spidery-looking and expensive chair rose a spidery-looking, expensive character.
5: This is Rock Stone, Mr. Seguera.
6: Glad to know you, Stone. Pick up your show regular.
0: I'm pleased to hear it, Mr. Seguera. Say, do you like it?
6: Sure. I'm glad the regular cops aren't as smart as you. I'd be out of business.
5: But you are, aren't you, Tony?
6: Oh, sure. Legitimate business I'm in now. Trucking.
5: Tony's a sort of elder statesman for the syndicate in this area.
6: Yeah, you could call me that.
5: He's got some interesting information for you.
0: Glad to hear anything that might help me.
6: Now, this will, but you got to understand a few things first.
0: Huh?
6: Now, this dame getting herself knocked off in the store window, that's bad for the syndicate. Gets too much publicity. People start talking, say what's doing in their city. Next thing you know, there's a reform party starts up, and we got to buy to keep things as they are. It costs too much dough.
0: Yeah, I can see that.
6: So, we got no interest in this thing. Don't concern us. Until it gets publicity, and then it does.
0: I see.
6: Now, you're going to do a real-life show next Tuesday.
0: That's right.
6: You find the guy who did it on your show, and everybody gets happy, says, what a fine city we got, huh? Makes sense?
0: From your side of the fence, yeah.
6: So we're in your corner on this one.
0: Yeah, that's fine.
6: Now, here's the facts. This Vogue dame is Aldous Lacey's dame, right?
0: Right.
6: She gets herself murdered. Why? Maybe because she found out something that Lacey don't want anybody else to know.
0: Could be.
6: Something like he's been spending more dough than he should have over the last couple of years, maybe. And he wants a quick investment with a large profit to get it back. So, he puts $100,000 into the rackets when the syndicate can use the dough and he collects 20% over 12 months?
5: With due respect to Tony, you could say this was right from the horse's mouth.
6: Now, the syndicate did the right thing by Lacey. We paid him his 20% a month ago and gave him back his 100 grand. We're clean. But we don't want to get mixed up in this thing. The way we see it, the dame found out about it some way. Maybe she blackmailed Lacey, or maybe she threatened to talk to the cops. But that's why she was killed, we're sure of that.
0: Thanks, Mr. Seguera. Thanks a lot.
6: Oh, any time. Now, I just done you a favor. How about you do me one?
0: Well, what is it?
6: Well, you mentioned this in your show. That's okay with us. But just change it around a little. Not very much. Don't say he invested the dough in the rackets. Just say he invested in the syndicate through me. I'm okay. I'm clean. I've paid taxes on the dough I made on his dough. And make the point that Lacey got his dough back. We don't want people we do business with to doubt our honesty.
0: Sure, Mr. Seguera. I'll do that.
6: Fine. I look forward to seeing your show. I'm a real fan for your show. It's my second favorite TV show.
0: Which is first?
6: Hopalong Cassidy. He's a real nice guy. And so's his horse. And he keeps the kids on the straight and narrow. Lets them know that crime don't pay.
0: You approve of that?
6: Sure. You think we want the rackets to get overcrowded?

0: I just don't get it. How come you found all this out, Lois? And you know about Kathy Mulden. Hey, where do you belong in this setup?
1: I'm just a girl who knows a guy. The guy being Tony Sequeira. But right now I'm with another guy. The lights are low. The music's lingering. I'm feeling languid. Didn't you say something about getting to know me better?
0: Oh, sorry, honey. This isn't my night for concentrating on anything except murder, that is.
1: You've just got a one-track mind.
0: You know, I thought it was a pretty brilliant idea. This live TV show to unmask a killer. With me on the spot the whole time.
1: Well?
0: It just occurred to me. If anything goes wrong, and I'm in front of the cameras every minute.
1: Yes.
0: I'll make it a lovely easy target. Don't I?

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1: Come back with a smile and get the roses back into your cheeks before I come. It will only be 3 days.
2: Yeah, that is all. I will be waiting for you, Franz.
1: Of course you will. And look out for me as I come across the ice. I'll wear that red scarf you knitted me, and you'll be able to see it a mile away.
2: Goodbye.
1: Goodbye now. No more nonsense, man.
2: No more.
3: There. That's the last we'll see of the sheep till summer's over. Would you like me to bring a chair out here for you to sit in the sun, Herr Doctor?
1: No, thanks, I think I'll take a little walk. I hear the wildflowers are wonderful just over the side of that hill.
3: Yeah, they are. Lily of the valley, hyacinth, gentians, a carpet of flowers. But are you well enough to go that far?
1: Oh, yes, I'm quite all right. What time is dinner? I'll be back.
3: Would you like me to send it out to you? The day is so fine. It seems a pity that you should have to come back so soon.
1: Couldn't I take something with me?
3: Oh, no. I'll send it out. The bread's not yet out of the oven. And there'll be some fresh pies and cake later on.
1: Oh, well, if it's no trouble.
3: No, not at all. Gretel here will take it to you, won't you, child? You take it? Yes.
2: I won't have time.
3: What? Not? The doctor's dinner. You would have time for that.
2: No.
3: He's going to take a walk to look at the wildflowers.
2: No, I won't have time.
3: Oh, no time?
2: I have to help with the house and with the cooking, Papa.
3: Rubbish. Now that the men are away from the village, we'll all have a rest for a few days. And just as well, too, with the wedding next week.
1: Let me take it with me now. Anything will do.
3: Oh, no. We don't often have guests from other countries come to stay at our inn. You must have the best. Gretel will take it out for you.
2: No, I won't go.
3: Gretel, what's the meaning of this? Have you gone mad?
2: No, I just don't want to go.
3: What is this rudeness? Herr Doctor, I apologize.
1: Oh, don't trouble, Papa Schonk. I think I understand. Please don't force her to do anything against her will.
3: But I can't understand such insolence. If she were younger, I would box her ears. You go for your work, Herr Doctor, and leave it to me. You shall have your dinner, and Gretel shall bring it to you. I shall insist.
2: Papa,
3: go in to your mother, miss. You are not married yet, remember. And as long as you're in my house, you shall do as I say. Be off with you. That's what comes of being in love, Herr Doctor. It turns the mind. I'll be glad when she's married. Franz is the one to manage her. No nonsense about Franz. I once saw him toss a man just like that because he angered him. No nonsense about Franz.

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5: 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What would you rather have for breakfast?
6: 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Dear Liza, will you have a polo, dear Liza? Polo?
7: How very kind of you, dear Henry. I most certainly will. 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
6: But you take me old tube.
7: Because they happen to be my tube of polo, dear Henry. Have one.
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4: Good evening, all. Do you realize that at this very moment the world is teeming with important events? A man in Hong Kong, for instance, is preparing to force his way into a bank at the point of a gun, unaware of the fact that the police are waiting for him, that he will die very shortly with three bullets in his back. A woman in Hollywood, California, is about to take a screen test that will eventually make her the most envied woman in America. A gentleman in Peoria, Illinois, has invented a new kind of mousetrap, but is destined for a heartbreaking disappointment when he discovers that the world will not beat a path to his door for it, as advertised. And at this very moment, a man named Charlie Gifford is stepping into his modest home after a hard day's work to face his destiny.
5: I'm home, Hazel. Said I'm home.
6: I heard you.
5: Well, that's a fine way to greet a guy when he gets back from a 10-hour stint in the office.
6: If you don't like it, you can lump it.
5: Is dinner ready?
6: Sure. Just open up a couple of cans.
5: What?
6: And don't cut your fingers.
5: All right. What are you reading? Those ads again? Buying yourself another $5,000 mink?
6: The ads in the papers are as close as I'll ever get to one on your salary.
5: What's the matter with my salary? 75 bucks a week for a married couple ain't so bad.
6: Not if you don't mind living like a termite.
5: Now listen, Hazel.
6: You promised me sable and diamonds when I married you. Well, what have I got? Skunk and rhinestones. You told me what kind of a big shot you were going to be. You're big, all right, when it comes to talk, but that's all.
5: Well, I haven't been such a bad husband to you, Hazel.
6: I wouldn't rave.
5: Well, I try to act like a guy with responsibilities, don't I? But you act like a dame who married me for my bank account.
6: Bank account? No self-respecting bank would handle our nickels. Well, I'm tired of it, Charlie, sick and tired. Now the women get trips to Europe and fancy clothes. All I get are promises.
5: Oh, Hazel, that's not fine. I'm tired.
6: I don't know why you even come home at all. It's always the same old thing all over again.
5: Yeah, and you always start.
6: I don't.
5: You do.
6: I don't.
5: You do.
6: Oh, shut up.
5: All right. What now?
6: I don't know.
5: You want to call it quits?
6: Maybe.
5: Don't you love me anymore, Hazel?
6: Why should I love you? Where does it get me?
5: Oh, you know I'm always thinking about you, honey. I mean, when it comes to the future, I try to save, don't I?
6: How can you save what you haven't got?
5: Look, as far as I'm concerned, you're the only woman in the world who ever meant anything to me. I proved that last year when I took out that $30,000 insurance, didn't I?
6: So what?
5: I can't carry so much insurance without borrowing. But I'm doing it just for you. Just so you'll be okay in case something happens to me.
6: That $30,000 is doing me a lot of good as long as the company keeps.
5: Oh, for the love of Mike. What do you want me to do? Jump out of a window so you can collect the dough?
6: Open it before you jump. The glass is expected.
5: Why, you little...
6: Go on, hit me. And you'll be sending me alimony checks from the city jail.
5: Okay, if that's how you want it, let's call it a day.
6: That suits me.
5: I was a sap to think we'd get along in the first place. You haven't got a heart. You got a cash register. Your brain works like a slot machine.
6: Then find someone else. I'm not so hard to look at. I'll get by.
5: If I ever thought I'd find you with another guy,
6: Charlie? Charlie, what's the matter?
5: Oh, help! Help me, Charlie.
6: Charlie.
5: Call it, Dr. Hazel. Call.
6: Charlie!
7: Today's old today.
8: Well, you're feeling better, Mr. Gifford?
5: Yeah, I feel okay now, Doc. What happened to me?
8: Well, it's one of those things. I'm afraid I... Here, Mrs. Gifford, if you come inside with me, I'll give you a prescription to be filled.
6: All right, Doctor.
8: Mrs. Gifford. He is to remain in bed for the next 4 weeks. Under no circumstances is he to be allowed to leave.
6: Doctor, what's the matter with him?
8: I didn't want to tell him myself. I thought you could manage it better, being his wife. He has a very rare heart condition that is extremely dangerous. It was only a miracle that saved him this time.
6: But he's always been healthy.
8: Perhaps. He seems to be the excitable type, however. What is his home life like, if I may ask?
6: Why, Doctor, Charlie and I are like a couple of turtle doves. You never saw two people who got along the way we do.
8: Has he been worrying about his work?
6: Oh, no.
8: No financial troubles?
6: Financial troubles? Oh, my goodness, we never talk about money. Charlie does all right at his job, and I'm a simple girl with simple tastes. I stand behind him and encourage him as much as I can, of course. Oh, but I'd be satisfied if he only made half of what he does now.
8: Well, in any case, the important thing is to keep him happy and quiet. Don't let him get a chance to upset himself in any way. And give him all the affection he wants, Mrs. Gifford. He needs affection now.
6: Poor Charlie.
8: Remember, the next attack may be his last. He may go on for years, though, if he's careful and he takes it easy. I'll have this prescription filled. He's to have one if he shows any symptoms of another attack.
6: Yes, Doctor.
8: And take good care of him now. I needn't repeat how serious his condition is. Oh, incidentally, no overeating and no alcoholic liquors of any kind. That is important, too.
6: I'll watch him, Doctor. Yes, lots of rest, relaxation, no worries. Oh, I'll make sure he's all right. I'll read to him and everything. And I promise I won't let him out of that bed for 4 weeks.
8: Good girl.
6: Thanks for coming, Doctor.
8: Not at all. Good night.
6: Good night.
7: Hazel! Hazel!
6: I'm coming.
7: Where's the doctor? Did he leave?
6: Just now.
7: Well, what's the matter with me? Why didn't he tell me?
6: There was nothing to tell you, Charlie. Charlie, you're perfectly all right.
7: I am? Really?
6: Sure, the doctor said you could get out of bed and do whatever you like. Yes, just have a good time, he told me. Forget your troubles. And the sky's the limit. Oh, my goodness. I never danced so hard in all my life.
7: You tired?
6: A little. How do you feel?
7: Well, I never felt better.
6: Really?
7: Sure. Why?
6: Why? I was just thinking that after all, we're not as young as we used to be.
7: Oh, I am, baby.
6: All right. Then let's make a night of it, Charlie. We'll do the town until morning.
7: Well, that might be kind of expensive.
6: Oh, don't be like that, sweetness. Just this once.
7: Well, okay, just this once. We'll check out of this place right after this dance.
6: Over on the corner, driver. That's it. Oh, Charlie, you sure? So much drinking doesn't make you sick.
7: I never felt better in my whole life.
6: Oh, come on, Charlie. How'd you get there?
7: Home, sweet home.
6: Oh, thanks, Charlie. Here, keep the change, driver.
7: Hey, what are you looking at, darling?
6: You sure you're all right?
7: Sure, absolutely.
6: Oh, well, let's go upstairs.
7: I was drunk last night, drunk the night before.
9: I'm gonna get lucky again.
6: Charlie.
9: Yeah, what was the matter?
6: The elevator isn't working.
9: Well, who says it isn't?
6: The super told me it was going to be closed tonight for repairs. Come on. We'll have to walk.
9: Six flights?
6: Well, I'll race you up, Charlie. Come on. Come on, catch me, Charlie. Come on.
9: Okay. Dad. Come on, here I come.
6: Hello?
10: Hazel, baby?
6: Uh-huh.
10: Look, I'll be a little late today at the office, honey. I just wanted you to know.
6: Oh, then why don't I meet you downtown?
10: For what?
6: Well, we could have a nice big dinner and then take in the fights and a couple of nightclubs.
10: The fights? Well, I thought you hated the fights.
6: They're exciting, aren't they?
10: Why and how?
6: Well, that's what I like these days, Charlie.
10: Well, fine. I'll get two tickets.
6: All right. Oh, Charlie, the doorbell's ringing. I better hang up.
10: Well, meet me at the office at 7, honey.
6: I'll be there at 7 sharp.
8: Good evening, Mrs. Gifford.
6: Oh. Good evening, Doctor. Come in.
8: You haven't called me about another visit, but I thought I'd make one on my own just to see how my patient was getting on.
6: He's not here, Doctor.
8: Oh, he's not?
6: Well, I know you said he shouldn't leave his bed, but I thought that Florida would be so much better for him, and I got a private ambulance to take him to the station and everything.
8: Oh, he's down there now?
6: Yes, with his grandmother, Doctor. Oh, she's a loving old soul who understands Charlie. And she'll take wonderful care of him, and I'm going to join him later. She'll put him under the care of another doctor down there.
8: Oh, I see. Well, then, I'll let his present position take over from here on. You told him about Charlie's condition, of course.
6: Oh, of course, yes. And the doctor is a specialist in that sort of thing.
8: Good. Of course, I wouldn't have advised you to move him if you had consulted me. But as long as you've gotten him down there safely, he's all right.
6: I've been so very careful about poor Charlie. I've kept him on his diet, and I haven't let him move a single finger since his attack. You know, he complains that I'm being too sacrificing in the things I do for him. Oh, but I don't listen to him.
8: I'm glad he's in such excellent hands, Mrs. Gifford.
6: Oh, why shouldn't he be, Doctor? After all, I only have one husband. Well, thank you for coming, Doctor.
8: No trouble at all. Good night, Mrs. Gifford.
6: Good night.

0: Man is made of stern and solid stuff, and his body can take a beating for quite a while. From the time he is born until he reaches old age, he must resist the elements and disease in order to keep alive. And in some unfortunate cases, he is also forced to resist the diabolical impulses of a homicidal wife.
1: I'm home. I said I'm home, baby.
2: Who cares?
1: What? What's the matter?
2: No, nothing.
1: Well, dinner ready?
2: No.
1: Well, when will it be ready?
2: You wouldn't want to hang that long.
1: Say, what's got into you, honey?
2: All you ever think about is food. You should have married a cafeteria, not a woman.
1: But all I want is dinner, Hazel. Look, I thought we were through with fights. What's the big idea?
2: Oh, drop dead.
1: Okay, if that's the kind of mood you're in, I won't argue with you.
2: Why, you dumb... Oh, all right. Let's forget about it. I apologize.
1: Now you sound more like my baby. Oh, Joey Wilson called me in the office today. He wants me to do a little bowling with him tonight.
2: At what time?
1: Well, I'm meeting him at 8. That is, if it's all right with you.
2: What time will you be home?
1: Oh, by 10, sure.
2: Oh, well, have fun, Charlie. It's just fine with me. Give me a beer, bartender.
3: I'm sorry, no ladies allowed in the bar without gents.
2: Wow, you are a gent, aren't you?
3: I'm walking here.
2: That's all right. You be my escort.
3: Well, as long as you put it that way. Here's your beer.
2: Will you have one with me?
3: Well, don't mind if I do.
2: Here's luck.
3: I'll bet you.
2: Oh, my goodness.
3: What's the matter?
2: I've got a run in my stocking. Hmm? Look.
3: Wait, don't spoil the shape of your gams, none.
2: Oh, you're cute.
3: Yeah?
2: What's your name?
3: Axel. My real name's Axelrod, but everybody calls me Axel.
2: That's a nice name. Mine's Hazel.
3: Axel. Hazel. They rhyme, you know.
2: Yeah.
3: Say, Hazel, you live around here?
2: Well, not far away.
3: Alone?
2: Uh-huh.
3: And I'd get relieved early tonight. How's about the day?
2: Well, that all depends.
3: On what?
2: What time you're off?
3: 10 o'clock.
2: 10? Couldn't you make it 9:30?
3: What's a half hour between friends?
2: Well, I'd hate to sit there in my little house all by myself. And if you could get there by 9:30, I'd have some sandwiches ready and some beer.
3: You mean you're inviting me up?
2: Well, that's...
3: Oh, boy, I'd get hold of the other barkeep, baby, and have him get here earlier.
2: I'll give you my address and see you later.
3: Okay.
2: How much do I owe you for the beer, Axel?
3: Never mind, sugar. This one's on me.
2: Were the sandwiches good, Axel?
3: Oh, say, they hit the spot.
2: Well, what time is it?
3: 5 after 10.
2: I just can't understand it.
3: You can't understand what?
2: The time flies so fast when I'm with you. Sit over here next to me.
3: Oh, you don't have to ask me twice.
2: You're so strong. I'll bet you've got a terrific punch.
3: Oh, I do my own bouncing at that gin mill.
2: Suppose a man walked in here and interrupted us.
3: Man? What kind of man?
2: Some pest. He's been bothering me for weeks, and I can't get rid of him.
3: A masher?
2: Oh, he's worse than that. His name is Charlie, and... I'm terribly afraid of him.
3: You expecting him over tonight?
2: Uh-huh.
3: Just wait till he gets here, honey. I'll kick his teeth out.
2: You do that.
3: I'll get rid of him, baby, once and for all.
2: That's just what I'm hoping for. Oh. Hello?
4: Hazel?
2: Yes. Where are you?
4: I'm still at the bowling alley. I won't be home till morning, honey.
2: You what?
4: Well, Joey got hit with a ball. We're taking him to the hospital. Well, you see, he's my pal, Hazel, and I want to stay with him till I'm sure he's okay.
2: How can a man get hit with a bowling ball?
4: Well, you see, it was like this. The joint is short of pin, boy, so Joey said
2: oh,
4: that he would go...
2: Oh, stay out for the rest of the week for all I care.
5: Who was that? Hazel, I...
2: What?
5: I said who...
2: Take those big feet of yours off my couch.
5: Huh?
2: Put your coat on and get out of here. I'm sick of looking at you.
5: But, honey...
2: Don't, honey, me, you overfed skin full of beer. Get out. Get out.

0: A little deeper.
1: I'm home.
2: Oh, just a second, Charlie. I'll be right up.
1: What were you doing in the cellar, honey?
2: Oh, just checking on some odds and ends.
1: Say, you're out of breath.
2: Am I?
1: Yeah. You look like you've been sawing a hunk of wood.
2: That's funny.
1: Hey, listen, honey, I got a swell idea. Instead of eating at home, let's have dinner downtown and take in a show.
2: Well, all right, Charlie. I say, isn't it chilly inside the house?
1: Chilly? Well, I don't notice it.
2: Before we leave, maybe you'd better check the furnace in the cellar?
1: Oh, it'll wait till I come back.
2: Do it now.
1: Well, what's the hurry? We'll be out all evening.
2: Is that all I get out of you when I ask for one measly little favor? Don't you ever think of anything but yourself?
1: Oh, honey, let's not start
2: I'm
1: all over again.
2: You're treating me like an Indian squaw. I've got a right to some consideration, too.
1: Well, cut it out, will you? Cut it out! That's the first time I ever let myself lose my temper since the day I got sick.
2: Well, what do you want me to do about it? Kiss your foot?
1: Hazel, I tried. I tried like crazy, but it's no go.
2: What do you mean?
1: Well, for a while, though, I thought we were going to get along. I thought it was going to be like the old days. But you just won't leave me alone. You got to pick and pick until you drive me off my nut.
2: Well, what happens now?
1: I think we ought to call it quits.
2: Really?
1: I'm going to get out, Hazel. That's all there is to it.
2: You just try it, Charlie. It'll cost you plenty.
1: Yeah?
2: I'll squeeze you so hard the alamine will come right out of your ears.
1: That's what you think, but I got different friends.
2: For instance,
1: a man's got a right to live, hasn't he? Nobody could get along with you. And any judge will back me up.
2: No, he won't.
1: Money, money, money. That's all you got on your silly mind. You're just a lazy, trembled, and itchy paw.
2: Who do you think you're talking to?
1: I'm talking to my wife. My sweet, agreeable, lousy, tempered wife. And, sister, I'm getting rid of her in court just as fast as I can find a lawyer.
2: I'll make you pay, Charlie. I'll make you pay right through the nose.
1: I wouldn't give you a wooden nickel. I'm through, baby, and that's final. Now, where's my suitcase?
2: How do I know?
1: Yeah, I remember. It's in the cellar. Get out of my way. Come on.
2: The cellar?
1: Now, don't try to stop me, Hazel. I made up my mind.
2: I won't try to stop you, Charlie. You'll find your bag downstairs. Here's the first.
1: Yeah, I should have done this long ago.
2: Yes. Yeah, you should have. Go on, Charlie. Go into the cellar and get your suitcase. Go on!
3: Hey!
2: Roll! Roll down on your fat head! Roll, Charlie! Roll!
4: That feel better, Mr. Gifford?
1: Yeah, thanks, Doc. Well,
4: one of the neighbors called me when she heard the noise. Your arm will be all right in a week or so. It's just a sprain. And those bruises will heal in no time. You were lucky to come out so safely after a fall like that.
1: Yeah. I was lucky. I also crawled over and took a look at those busted stairs before I passed out. Seems to me I got a little account to settle with my love and wife. Come on, Doc. Help me out of the cellar to the living room.
4: Just a minute, Charlie. I suppose there's no point in hiding it from you any longer, although I wish I could in your condition.
1: Hiding what, Doc?
4: I found your wife at the head of the stairs when I came in.
1: You found her?
4: She was lying on the floor. She's dead, Charlie.
1: On the level, Doc?
4: It's just one of those things that you have to face. She must have been a very nervous woman, on edge all the time. Or else she was under a great strain recently.
1: What do you mean?
4: Unfortunately, my first diagnosis seems to indicate that she died of a heart attack.

0: Well, now, let's check over the events of the last half hour. You remember the bank thief in Hong Kong I told you about? Well, he was shot to death when he was caught in the act. The Hollywood movie actress has taken her screen test, and her potential producer is reserving a table for two at the Macombo in order to become better acquainted. The gentleman in Peoria who invented the mousetrap has overcome his disappointment and is now on the verge of inventing something bigger and better in the way of a trap for rats. And at this very moment, a man named Charlie Gifford is making plans to spend a winter of rest and relaxation on the shores of Miami Beach with the aid of a $10,000 life insurance policy left to him by his lately lamented and loving wife, Hazel.
1: The Clock will be heard next week, same time. It's written by Lawrence Klee and stars Hart McGuire as The Clock. Tonight you heard Wendy Playfair as Hazel and Leon Pierce as Charlie, with Edward Howell and Owen Weingott. The Clock, directed by John Saul, is a Grace Gibson radio production.
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0: the letter from yesterday.
1: I beg pardon, miss, but do you happen to have any material at all dealing with the...
0: If you please.
1: Huh? What's that?
0: Will you please lower your voice?
1: But I...
0: And then you might read the sign over there. Or shall I read it for you? Absolute quiet required in this library.
1: My, but you read beautifully. But I wonder
0: Will you please lower your voice?
1: Oh, sure. Sure.
0: I'll be more than happy to help you. But you simply can't disturb the others here in the library.
1: I see. Well, I'm terribly sorry. Excuse me, everyone. I didn't mean to disturb you,
0: will
1: folks.
0: You please be quiet.
1: Well, good heavens, ma'am, I just wanted to apologize.
0: That's quite unnecessary. Now, may I help you?
1: Well, I hope you can. I'm looking for some literature on hydrokinetics. Don't suppose a hick library like this would have anything like that, though.
0: You're a stranger in Jackson City, aren't you?
1: That's right. How did you know?
0: I know most of the people in town. And besides, folks who live here never refer to the town as having a hick library.
1: Oh, now look. No offense intended. But after all, I don't expect too much from a two-before place that probably doesn't have much more to offer than the encyclopedia and a couple of copies of the Rover Boys.
0: You said you wished to see something on hydrokinetics.
1: That's right. Hydrokinetics is a branch of kinetics which relates to liquids. You see, kinetics is the branch of dynamics.
0: Do you wish to read Kendall, Johnson, Abernathy, or Sandine on the subject?
1: What? What's that?
0: I said, which author do you wish to consult? Those four seem to be the authorities, but some engineers like Alexander and Bowen.
1: Well, look here. Are you serious?
0: Serious?
1: About having books by Johnson and Kendall and Sandine and Abernathy on the theory of hydrokinetics.
0: Will you follow me, please?
1: Yes, certainly.
0: Turn on that light if you wish. It's a little dark in here today.
1: Yes, all right.
0: I think you'll find these quite up to date. I'm sorry that one of the Alexander volumes is out, but it should be back tomorrow.
1: Oh, quite all right. It's Kendall I'm really after. Here we are. This one.
0: That was printed sometime last year, I believe.
1: Yes, it was. Kendall is propounding a new theory on hydraulics. I read it when I was in New York.
0: I'm glad you didn't have to go back into the city to find what you wanted.
1: No, I... Oh, look here. I owe you another apology, don't I?
0: No, please, don't bother.
1: Oh, but it's no bother.
0: You may use any of the tables over there.
1: Yes, but I'd like...
0: You'll find the one by the window quite good.
1: Sensitive. Cute, too. Yeah, darn cute. Yeah, well. Well, let's see. Kendall says, when an ounce of plain lubricating oil is introduced into... wonder what her name is. First one, I mean. Nameplate on the desk says,

0: is introduced into... wonder what her name is. First one, I mean. Nameplate on the desk says, Miss Marshall. Well, that's interesting. Miss Marshall. Oh, well. Now, as I remember reading about it 3 months ago, Kendall says that if you introduce 1 ounce of common lubricating oil into a cylinder 2 inches in diameter and 4 inches in height... Pretty girl. Wonder why I can't get her off my mind. Wonder where she lives. Oh, confound it. Well, then, according to Kendall, if an ultraviolet ray is permitted to cross the cylinder at the time pressure is applied to the top, the result will... Wonder what a good-looking girl like her is doing in Jackson City. She's smart, too. I just mentioned hydrokinetics. She reeled off the 4 top authorities like she was a student on the subject. I wonder what she's doing tonight. Well, hang it all up. I say, Miss Marshall.
1: Yes, what is it?
0: Would it be possible for me to check this book out?
1: I'm very sorry, but I'm afraid not.
0: Well, it's really quite important. I'm an inventor, and I'm just on the verge of a very important discovery. I simply must have this book to use.
1: I'm sorry. Perhaps you should buy a copy.
0: Oh, I've tried that. Everywhere in town. There's none I can get a hold of.
1: You could have one sent out from New York.
0: I can't wait that long. I have to work on this thing while it's running through my head. It's very important. I might lose the whole idea by the time a copy came out of New York.
1: I'm sorry. It's quite against the rules to permit anyone to take out a book without a library card.
0: Well, suppose I take a card. How much?
1: Oh, there's no charge, but you must have a property owner sign your application.
0: Property owner? Application?
1: Yes. Someone who can pay for the book in the event that it's lost and who's willing to personally guarantee your honesty must sign your application. Then your card will be ready within 48 hours.
0: Oh, now look, that's worse yet.
1: I'm sorry.
0: This isn't any way to treat a Jackson City guest, you know.
1: I'd like to help you, really, I would.
0: Would you? Really?
1: Yes, I would, but I can't break the rule.
0: Now, wait a minute. I've got it.
1: Yes?
0: Your place.
1: What?
0: Your place, your home, wherever you live.
1: You mean...
0: I mean you can take the book out yourself. You take it home. Then I'll come by tonight and use it there.
1: That's not very clever, Mr. whoever you are.
0: Chase. Adam Chase.
1: And not very original either.
0: Well, there aren't any new ideas. At least give me credit for picking one that's not too bad.
1: Are you serious about the book?
0: A word of honor, ma'am. I need that book right now like anything.
1: Seriously?
0: Seriously.
1: Then I just might be able to help you.
0: Would you really?
1: I might.
0: Tell me, can you take dictation?
1: A little.
0: Ah, good. You can help me. That is, if you'd like to.
1: I might.
0: I'll be glad to pay you.
1: Well, we'll see.
0: You'll do it? You'll take the book home and let me study it there?
1: Yes, I'll take it home.
0: Ah, good. Where do you live?
1: You won't have any trouble finding me. Just ask anyone for Cicely Marshall.
0: Did you say Cicely Marshall?
1: Yes. What about it?
0: Well, nothing. I just like it. It happens to be one of my favorite names. What time?
1: Tonight?
0: Uh-huh.
1: Oh, any time after 7:30.
0: Good. How's 7:32?
1: You better go now. We're beginning to disturb the folks who are trying to study.
0: Yeah. All right. See you tonight. Now, just a minute.
1: Yes?
0: I've got to consult Kendall again. Hold on there a second.
1: Do you really think this invention will prove itself?
0: Well, I'm not exactly an expert, but the idea seems sound. Wait a minute now. Let's see. Oh, yes, here.
1: Find it?
0: Uh-huh. Now, will you take this down?
1: Mm-hmm.
0: Kendall, volume 1, page 74.

0: It has been my observation that hydraulic reaction often can be obtained through the use of a common water tumbler immersed in H2O. That's water. Oh, confound it. There I go again, treating you like a child. You probably know more about this entire subject than I do without my explaining chemical symbols.
1: Don't you think we'd better call it a night?
0: No, it's early.
1: It's 1 a.m.
0: No, it couldn't be.
1: Well, it is, though, see?
0: Oh, brother. I'll bet I'm popular around this place from now on.
1: Oh, it's all right. I've really enjoyed it. Mister, you were serious there in the library, weren't
0: you? Yes, rather. I don't mind saying my complete future is probably tied up in this thing right now. If it's what I think it's going to be, I'm due to make a fortune out of it.
1: I hope you do.
0: Well, thanks. Why?
1: Oh, I like to know people who are successful. Besides, my father was an inventor.
0: Was he really?
1: Yes. He was a brilliant man. He had an invention. I never did quite understand what it was. It was before he was married. Someone filed for the patents just a few hours before he did. And he lost out.
0: Someone stole his invention?
1: No. No, it was just a coincidence. But my father was never the same after that. Something happened. I don't know what. I remember hearing my family talk about it in whispers when I was just an infant.
0: Is he still alive?
1: No. No, he's been gone 3 years.
0: Oh, I'm sorry.
1: He was a fine man. Grand, but he never got over that, whatever it was that happened to him long before I was born.
0: You mean there was something more than just the loss of the invention patents?
1: Yes. Something that was, I think, even more tragic. I've never even been able to guess what it was.
0: Maybe it's better that you don't know.
1: Yes, maybe so.
0: Well, really, I should go. It's late.
1: Is there much more to do?
0: Well, yes. I have to finish these papers before I can have the model of the invention built.
1: Oh, could I help you more?
0: Would you?
1: I'd love to, really.
0: Tomorrow night?
1: Can you wait that long?
0: Well, no, I can't, but I will.

0: There we are. All finished.
1: Good. Well, now the model's next.
0: How long do you think it will take to build it?
1: Well, at least 2 weeks. We've been on these papers longer than I thought we'd be. Almost 30 days. I really don't know what I've done without you.
0: Oh, I've enjoyed it.
1: Oh, we can relax now till the model's built. Then I'll have to go to Washington. What time is it?
0: Oh, it's early. 9 o'clock.
1: Oh, good. Time enough to catch the last show. That is, if you'd like to go out with me.
0: Like to? Well, I can't think of anything I'd like better.

0: your train's leaving, Adam.
1: I'll be back with those patents.
0: You will come back?
1: You try to stop me.
0: Oh, goodbye, darling.
1: Cecily?
0: Yes, Adam?
1: Will you marry me when I come back?
0: What?
1: I said, will you marry me?
0: Now?
1: When I come back.
0: Oh, yes. Will you write?
1: Just as soon as I get to Washington. Bye.
0: Goodbye, darling.

0: to my diary. January the 17th. It has been 5 days since Adam went to Washington. I'll never forget the unromantic but lovable way he asked me to marry him. Standing on the steps of the moving train, shouting the question at me above the noise of the engine. How I loved him at that moment. How I love him now. But why? Why, oh, why hasn't he written? 5 days, and not a word from Adam yet.
1: Word has just been received, ladies and gentlemen, that the crack limited from Washington, nearing Jackson City less than an hour ago, was held up and robbed by unidentified gangsters. The train was flagged down by two men who pretended their car had stalled on the track. The engineer and fireman were shot and killed. All passengers were held at gunpoint, and the mail car was entered and robbed. This train robbery will remind old-timers of the historic and dramatic train robbery on almost the same spot some 50 years ago. Well, to be exact, 53 years ago, January the 17th. There is no indication as to the identification of today's bandits,
0: I want to send this wire to Mr. Adam Chase, Esther Arms Hotel, Washington. Yes. Darling, have not heard from you. Worried. I love you. Cicely.

Hello? Hello? Yes, operator, this is the party calling Washington. Yes, I'm calling Mr. Adam Chase. That's right, at the Esther Arms Hotel. Oh, you have a hotel? Hello? What's that? Checked out. 2 weeks ago. Oh. No, thank you. Just cancel the call.

0: to my diary. April the 17th. It has been 3 months and 5 days since I last saw Adam Chase. He promised to write immediately from Washington 3 months ago. He seems to have dropped out of the world. I can't locate him anyplace. I've just returned from 10 days in Washington. Searching. I found nothing. Yes? Come in. Adam.
1: I had to come back.
0: Oh, darling. Darling, what's wrong? Tell me what's wrong. You look so ill, so thin.
1: I guess I shouldn't be here. Since you didn't want me.
0: Didn't want you? Didn't want you? Oh, my darling, what makes you say anything like that?
1: I wrote you about the invention.
0: I didn't get your letter. I haven't heard a word from you.
1: I told you what happened. That I was ruined.
0: But darling.
1: That if you loved me, you'd come to Washington and we'd make it some way.
0: I didn't get it, Adam. I tell you, I didn't get that letter.
1: I waited. You didn't answer. You didn't come. You didn't want to come.
0: Darling, will you listen to me? I didn't get that letter.
1: What? What, Cecily?
0: I didn't get that letter.
1: You didn't get it?
0: No. No, I waited and waited. I wired you, phoned. Well, I just got back from looking from one end of Washington to another for you.
1: Cecily.
0: Oh, my darling. My darling.
1: I was too late. Just 24 hours too late.
0: Adam.
1: Someone else. Someone from California. Had just filed for the patents to the same invention.
0: Oh, sweetheart.
1: I was just a few hours too late.
0: Oh, but the invention isn't everything.
1: I wrote to you. I told you what happened. I asked you to come to Washington to marry me.
0: I'd have come in a minute.
1: And I thought, now, the thousands of things I thought.
0: Oh, don't think of them anymore.
1: I had to come back. I couldn't live without you. I had to come back to see you. Just once more.
0: I couldn't live without you, Adam.
1: We'll be married. Promise me we'll be married right away.
0: Right away, darling. Yes, right away.

0: June 20th. Adam and I have been married 2 months today. We're very happy. Somehow, there's something more than just our love for one another that makes us so close to each other. I can't explain what it is. We've rented a large house, an old one, but it's adorable, and we're planning to...
1: Cecily! Oh, darling!
0: Yes, dear?
1: Come on up here, to the attic, will you? I've stumbled onto something.
0: All right, Adam.
1: Look what I found, back among the rafters.
0: What in the world is it?
1: Well, it's an old mail sack full of mail.
0: What?
1: Yeah, look. Look here, these letters. None of them have ever been opened.
0: Why, Adam.
1: Dozens of letters, all sealed, all stamped and dated. Look. Look, Cecily, postmarks. They're all the same. January 17, 1889.
0: But how in the world did they get here in this attic?
1: I don't know. I wanted to run a radio aerial out on the roof, and I had to crawl way back in the rafters. It was hidden back there up near the roof. It's evidently been there for years.
0: But how did it get there?
1: 53 years ago, 1889. Look at these letters, addressed to people all over the country. Everett Holton, Detroit. Jessica Young, New York. Paul Reimer, Chicago. Mr. and Mrs. F.C. Halliday, Grady, Pennsylvania. And look, here's one addressed to President Benjamin Harrison from someone in Maine.
0: Wait a minute, Adam. Oh, look.
1: Huh?
0: This letter. Addressed to Miss Cecily Drew of Youngstown.
1: What?
0: The return address, Mr. Aaron Marshall. My father. He wrote this. I know the handwriting.
1: Cecily Drew was my mother's maiden name.
0: Adam.
1: Yes. Cecily Drew. And she lived in Youngstown.
0: My father? Your mother?
1: Open it. Open it.
0: What?
1: I said open it.
0: Oh, all right. Oh.
1: What is it?
0: It was my father. Listen, my darling Cecily, I have bad news. I have just learned that someone else has filed for the patent rights to my invention. By some queer trick of fate, another inventor had the same idea as I. Only he has been fortunate enough to get his application for patents into the bureau ahead of me. I fear all my work has been in vain. All my sacrifice useless. I have nothing to offer you now, my dear, but my love. If you still love me, hurry here to marry me. I shall surely never exist if you don't. All my undying love, Aaron.
1: He wrote that. Your father. To my mother.
0: Adam, the train robbery.
1: What?
0: I remember hearing about it on the radio. The train your letter to me was on was robbed. The mail was stolen. And the same thing happened 53 years ago. To your mother and my father.
1: Only she believed he failed to come back to her. And he died, never knowing she hadn't read his letter.
0: And his letter has been here, hidden all these long years. Your mother.

0: You have heard The Letter from Yesterday, tonight's original tale of dark fantasy by Scott Bishop, originating in the studios of WKY. This is Tom Paxton reminding you to buy United States war bonds and stamps. Dark Fantasy comes to you each Friday night from Oklahoma City. This is the National Broadcasting Company.
1: Hold it. 15 seconds from now, you'll see the picture he just took. 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
3: It's Mystery Time. Tonight, Mystery Classics. Stars Laurence Olivier in The Suicide Club.
4: So he died after all. Was it murder and suicide? Or murder and accidental death?
3: Vidim, a shuffle of the cards. Then they were dealt out. And if you draw the wrong card, gives me the shivers. So I'm sure you'll listen as intently as I shall. It's that famous, chilling classic by Robert Louis Stevenson, now transcribed, The Suicide Club, starring Laurence Olivier.
4: This is the story of a frightening adventure. I do not propose to tell you my name, and after you've heard the story, you will perhaps understand why not. One night, in an oyster bar not far from Leicester Square.
5: What's on earth that fellow doing over there? The one who just come in,
4: huh? It seems to be with those two commissionaires. He's got a dish of something or other, haven't he? Seems to be offering everyone something to eat.
5: Are they pies or something?
4: Oh, yes, they look like it. Some sort of tart, I think, yes.
5: They're cream tarts.
4: Green tarts in an oyster bar. The fellow seems to be giving them away. I'm not surprised.
5: Maybe it's a wager or something.
4: Well, looks as if we're going to be offered some, too.
6: Will you do me the honor of eating one of these tarts? I can answer for the quality of the pastry. I've eaten 27 of them myself since 5 o'clock.
4: 27? That's rather a lot, isn't it?
6: Matter of principle, sir. Every time my offer is rejected, I insist on eating the tart myself.
4: All right, then, Colonel. We'll help you out. On one condition. If my friend and I both eat your tarts, you must join us for supper out.
6: That's a good idea.
7: Well, I've several dozen still on hand, so I'll have to visit a few more bars before I've got rid of them all. If you're already hungry, gentlemen, I...
4: So my friend and I will go the round with you. It looks a very pleasant way of passing an evening. Stupid.
6: Splendid. Two tarts for the gentlemen.
4: Delicious.
6: These are connoisseurs.
4: Well, there was obviously a story behind all this nonsense. My friend and I were anxious to hear it. We chose a little French restaurant in Soho, ordered a private room, very good meal, and champagne for the occasion. The young man ate surprisingly well, despite his rather sickly hors d'oeuvre. And over the dessert, we persuaded him to begin his explanation.
6: There's any reason why I shouldn't tell you my story. So perhaps that's why I'm going to do so.
4: Good for you.
6: I come from quite a respectable family, you know, and I started life with quite a reasonable fortune. I had a lot of amusing adventures. Even fought a duel when I was in Paris. By the time I began to come to my senses, I had very little fortune left. And promptly fell in love. After I had nothing left to offer the young lady, I came to the sad conclusion that there was really nothing very much left to live for.
4: No.
6: I got rid of all the money I had left under the last 80 pounds, which left me just 40 pounds to get rid of during the course of today.
4: 40 pounds? What happened to the other 40?
6: That went for a very particular purpose. Well, I've spent a very amusing day getting rid of my last 2 pounds from the cream tarts over which we met. And I wanted to close a foolish life in a particularly foolish manner, which you must admit,
4: I did. Well, I shouldn't deny that. But what happens next?
6: Oh, I'm not complaining. And at least another card. I've lived my life and enjoyed it. So now I simply have to get rid of it.
5: Get rid of it? You mean kill yourself?
6: No.
5: Oh, who hasn't often thought of doing it? You know, young fellow, it's a curious coincidence, but of the whole of London, you went and picked on a couple of people in much the same position as yourself.
6: Yes, what?
5: Mm.
6: You mean you're ruined too?
5: Mm-hmm.
6: This very excellent supper a last extravagance as well, like my green jar.
5: Well, near enough. And just to get rid of any slight disparity, let's put £5 here on the table to cover the bill and have you a match.
6: Yes?
5: Thank you. Burn the rest. Like this.
6: What the devil are you doing? Don't be another fool.
5: Well, aren't we all?
6: Good heavens, haven't you got any money left at all now? Why didn't you keep your £40?
5: £40? Why not £40?
6: Oh, for that matter, why not 80? You must have done the best part of 100.
5: Well, £40 would have been enough. But without that, no admission. They're very strict about the rules.
6: Fine business when you can't even die without money.
5: Now, I think you'd better explain yourself.
6: Do I have to? Mm-hmm. If you haven't the £40, what's the point?
5: Well,
8: I haven't had enough for both of us. Think we really needed it.
6: I thought you were in the same straits as I was.
5: I seem to remember that you had £80 yesterday.
6: Yes. Yes, I had. You're not fooling me. You are as desperate as I am.
5: Oh? Well, bored with life, if that's what you mean.
8: Yes, indeed.
5: Thought I'd made that clear enough by burning my last money.
6: Perhaps you can afford to burn £100 or so.
5: Well, I'm no millionaire, if that's what you mean.
6: Yeah. Well, here's to your health. And good night, my merry ruined man.
5: Oh, no, you can't get out of it like that. You tell me that you're desperate, and I accept the fact. Why should you have less confidence in me? In either of us.
8: Yes, why?
6: Then you're not joking. You really are.
5: Yeah, like you, we've had enough of life. Yes. Haven't we, Colonel?
8: Yes, I
5: sooner or later, alone or together, we're prepared to put an end to it.
8: That's quite right.
5: Colonel.
8: Mm, yes.
5: Well, now that we've come across you, and since you seem to be in a hurry, well, we can make it tonight just as easily.
8: Why not all three of us together? Yes, why not?
6: That really goes for you as well, Colonel.
8: Yes, certainly, provided you've something in mind.
6: And you really can put up the £80 between you.
8: Yes. 2, 10, 20, 40, 60, £80, a few left over.
6: I shouldn't forget about the rest. £40 each is the entrance fee.
5: The entrance fee? Entrance fee to what?
6: To the suicide club. How it's managed or who started the club, I don't exactly know. But what I do know, I'm under the tent of this. If you are really tired of life, both of you, I'll take you to a meeting of the club. And if not tonight, at least sometime within the week, you'll quietly cease to live.
5: And you say that you're a member of this club?
6: Yes, I paid my subscription today. I shall be going there in... What time is it? Yes, in half an hour. You've just got half an hour to make up your mind whether you're coming with me or not. If you were serious, then you've nothing to lose. I'll be back for your decision. In half an hour, gentlemen. Now, you have made up your mind, both of you. You don't want to draw back while there's still time.
5: No, I'm not in the habit of drawing back, either of us.
8: No.
5: Very well.
6: We'll take a four-wheeler. Cab!
9: Wait till sir.
6: Drive us to the address from this piece of paper.
9: Very good, sir.
6: After you, gentlemen. Well, gentlemen, in the circumstances, you'll appreciate that a certain amount of secrecy is called for until you're actually enrolled in the club. You'll forgive me if I take the precaution of blindfolding you both.
5: Necessary?
6: Yes, I'm afraid it is. You see, gentlemen, this is not a joke.
5: The cab stopped at last in a dark street, and the young man paid it off. He took the bandages off our eyes and invited us to follow him down an alleyway. He knocked at the door. The door was opened, and we were ushered into an entrance hall. The young man left us for a few minutes, and we heard voices. At last, an inner door was opened, and we found ourselves in the presence of the president of the club.
10: Sit down, gentlemen. I'm told you wish to see me.
5: We wish to join your club, sir. The suicide club.
10: Forgive me, gentlemen. You appreciate I have to take precautions. So you wish to join the suicide club. May I ask your reasons?
8: Well, I was a colonel till I was cashiered for cheating at cards.
10: Hmm. And you, sir?
8: Sure, laziness.
10: Laziness? Hmm. I guess you must have a better reason than that.
5: No, why should I have? I've lost all my money. Can't be bothered to make any more.
10: If I wasn't so experienced in these things, I should probably turn you both away. As it is, I happen to know that suicide is almost always committed for the most frivolous reasons. Very well, then. If you're prepared to take the oath in the manner prescribed, you will be accepted as members. The oath, I need hardly say, is an oath of secrecy. We're careful to make it binding in the very highest degree. When you have taken the oath, if you're willing to do so, that is, then you'll be enrolled forthwith as members of the Suicide Club.
4: We have bound ourselves on oath to keep the secrets of the Suicide Club. Nothing could be conceived more passive than the obedience promise, or more stringent than the terms to which we had agreed. The man who broke that oath of silence could scarcely have a rag of honor or any of the consolations of religion left to him. We signed the document, but not without a shudder. The president received our entrance money, and without more ado, took us through into the smoking room of the Suicide Club. There we were introduced to our fellow members. This a full muster of the club?
10: Oh, middling. By the way, if you have any money, it's usual to offer champagne.
4: Mm.
10: It keeps up a good spirit, and it's one of my little perquisites.
4: I shall have to leave that to you, I'm afraid, Colonel.
8: Yes, in this, four bottles, with my compliments.
10: Thank you very much. Oh, please make yourself at home.
4: He looked about us with interest. A few of the other members were much above 30. And one or two were still in their teens. One man interested me intensely. He was probably upwards of 40, but he looked fully 10 years older. I've never seen a man more naturally hideous, nor one more ravaged by his excesses. He was partly paralyzed, and was the only man in the room who shared the composure of the president. I got into conversation with him.
11: So you are newcomers, are you? Well, perhaps I can help to set your mind at rest. I've been coming here regularly for 2 years now.
8: 2 years? But I thought members could only stay to last for a week or so.
11: Ah, yes, but my case is peculiar. I'm not, properly speaking, a suicide at all. Merely an honorary member. I only visit the club once every 2 months or so. My infirmity, you know. And I pay a special rate. Even so, my luck has been quite extraordinary.
4: Your luck? I'm still don't very understand.
11: Oh, no, of course not. An ordinary member who comes here looking for death, like you, returns every evening till fortune favors him. He can even live on the premises, quite cheaply. The president's company is worth the money in itself.
4: Indeed, I shouldn't have thought it.
11: Oh, but you don't know the man. The drollest fellow. What stories and what cynicism.
4: I take it he's a permanency, like yourself.
11: The only permanency, really. So far, I've been graciously spared, but I must go at last. But the president never plays, of course. He shuffles and deals for us and makes all the necessary arrangements. He's been running the club for over 3 years, and not a whisper of suspicion has been aroused. Quite astonishing when you come to think of it.
4: And he assists the members to commit suicide?
11: Yes, indeed. The whole thing's in his hands. You remember the case last week, the man who was accidentally poisoned in a chemist's shop?
4: I read about it in the papers.
11: Beautifully arranged. Though one of our president's less racy notions, but how simple. And how safe?
4: You mean that man was one of the victims? I mean, one of your members?
11: Of course. Nearly every accident which you read about in the papers, in decent society, of course, is arranged for one or other of our members. Ex-members, I suppose.
4: You'll have to forgive me. I'm still in the dark. You say that you've been lucky enough in lasting so long. I thought that the whole idea was to die as quickly as possible.
11: Actually, but as I explained, I'm a special case. To me, the club is a sort of temporal intoxication. If I could stand the excitement, I should come here more often. As it is, I regard this as the ultimate in dissipation. I think I can say I've tried every other sort.
8: I can well believe it, if you'll excuse me saying so.
11: I'm flattered. Some people get their greatest excitement out of love or gambling or crime. To me, there's nothing so exciting as fear. In fact, you can envy me. I'm an utter coward. To such as me, the club offers particular excitement.
4: It does. I'm still in the dark. How is the excitement, as you call it, arranged?
11: Of course, I must tell you how the victim, I think that was your word, how the victim is selected every evening. But not only the victim, the other member who is to act for the club and becomes death's high priest for the occasion.
8: You mean they kill each other?
11: Why, yes. The trouble of committing suicide is removed that way.
8: You mean one of us may be picked this evening to kill one of the other?
11: Why not? We should merely be doing him a service he requires. Would you refuse to oblige a friend?
4: Well, since you say that the game is interesting and exciting, how is it played?
11: The members sit round the table and the president shuffles and deals the cards, one at a time to each member in turn. The member turns up his card, and I assure you, The suspense is almost unbearable. Exquisite.
4: Mm, one of the cards means that the member is to die.
11: Exactly. The Ace of Spades is the card of death.
4: And the card that turns him into a murderer?
11: We prefer to say, appoints him official of the night. That's another ace. The Ace of Clubs.
4: Now I could understand. Only too clearly. The man sitting by himself in the window, his head hanging, hands thrust deep in his trouser pockets, pale and sweating with fear. A wreck in soul and body. I could understand the cynical smile on the face of the president, the only one in the room who had nothing to lose by the game, who charged each man the price of his death or the hire of the killer. At last, we met again the man who had brought us to the club, the young madman of the cream tart. Is this your first night here as a member? I take it that it is.
7: Yes, as I say, quite a few of my friends have been members in the past. That's how I came to hear about it, while they were waiting for their Ace of Spades. You may remember a certain baronet who was crushed to death by a falling wall last month.
4: Yes, I seem to remember him. Was he a member as well?
7: He brought me with him to the door the night of the accident. Nobody outside this room knew what really happened to him. Except a member who obliged him was drowned in a boating accident the following weekend. I hope to be a sportsman.
4: On your first night? Isn't that rather unlikely?
7: Unlucky at love, you know. Lucky at cards. I lay you 5-1 that I draw the ace tonight.
4: I thought you'd spent your last sovereign on cream tart.
7: Oh, I'm sorry, of course I did. Well, wish me luck anyway.
4: Well, I wish you all that you wish yourself.
7: I wish you the same.
12: If it's your pleasure, gentlemen.
7: Well, this will decide it. One way or the other.
4: A pair of folding doors had been thrown open, and a whole room full of men began to pass into the next room. The gaming room itself was similar in every way to the one which we had left, except for the furniture. The center of the room was occupied by a long green table, at the head of which the president seated himself. In front of him was a pack of cards, which he began to shuffle and cut with careful deliberation. 13 members sat down at the table. My friend and I, between the young man and the semi-paralyzed honorary member.
12: Very well, gentlemen. For the benefit of our new members, each of you must declare the card that's been dealt to him before I deal the card to his neighbor. Is that understood?
4: Yes.
12: Very well, then. I will begin to deal.
7: Fool of heart. Knave of spades. 10 of hearts. Queen of hearts. 3 of clubs. 8 of diamonds.
11: 7 of clubs.
8: Knave of diamonds.
7: Ace of hearts. No.
12: I must ask you to declare your cards, sir.
7: The Ace of Clubs.
4: Oh, yes, sir. The Ace of Clubs. The card of the killer had been dealt to the young man of the cream tart. He dropped it on the table, his face whiter than the pasteboard. Then left his place at the table and stumbled back into the smoking room. The excitement around the gaming table was now electric. The killer was known, and somewhere among the remaining 12 was the victim. Hope, fear, envy, and abject terror shone from the watching eyes of the players. Striking contrast to the cynical smile of the dealer.
7: 5 of hearts. King of spades.
12: 4 of diamonds.
4: The card had not been dealt to every member on the table. The president began to deal the second round.
7: 8 of clubs. Queen of spades. 5 of clubs. 6 of diamonds. 7 of spades.
12: King of hearts.
8: 2 of diamonds.
4: And once again, the deal had come round to me. As I turned my card on the table, my heart was pounding in my chest. 10 of hearts. And now it was the turn of my neighbor, the honorary member.
7: Yes. Of spades. No,
13: No, I don't want to die. I don't want to die.

0: came to the night was at an end. As we left the room, the president beckoned to the young man of the green tarp. The man who had hoped to die was receiving his instructions as official of the night. A friend and I made our escape as quickly as we could. We hailed a hansom cab, which took us back to our home and back to some degree of sanity. Next morning, my friend came round to call on me after breakfast.
1: Well, have you seen it? In this morning's paper?
0: No. What? I haven't looked at the papers yet.
1: Then read this.
0: Mr. Bartholomew Malthus, well known in social circles, and Sir Andrew Flan were killed in a fall from the fourth floor window of the former's town residence. It appears that Sir Andrew had offered to assist Mr. Malthus up the stairs to his apartment as the latter was suffering from the effects of a partial stroke. On emerging from the lift, it is thought that Mr. Malthus must have been seized with an attack of giddiness, which caused Sir Andrew to lead into an open window at the end of the corridor. It is thought that one of the gentlemen must then have stumbled and that the other, in trying to save him, was dragged through the window in his turn.
1: The honorary member and the young man with the crane top.
0: So he died after all. Was it murder and suicide? Or murder and accidental death? I wonder.
1: Whatever it was, the world can spare them. Both of them.
0: Yes. And only one thing lacking to make it poetic justice.
1: You mean the president?
0: Yes. The president of the Suicide Club. What is the ultimate fate of those other members of the club? Whether the club is still in existence, or whether the murderer whose brain conceived it came to a violent end in turn, that is something I shall never know. All I know is this, that I never read of a fatal accident in the papers now without wondering whether it was an accident or just one further member of an association of madmen. Madmen whose £40 have been paid to join the Suicide Club.
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0: aftershave with After Effects.
1: Would you credit it? 50-odd years of bake it same old Ovies. 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I told them I'm too old to change my ways now. I'll put one at Lance onto it. Very nice, young Harold. If you like that sort of thing.
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5: 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Charlie says, really rings the bell. Charlie says, love my good and plenty. 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

0: John is not a usual sort of man, although he has a very ordinary sort of name, John Smith. What could be more ordinary than that? But he is a most unusual man, really. Take his blood group, for instance. His blood group is group AB. Very rare indeed, as the doctor is pointing out to him.
1: Only 2% of people belong to group AB, Mr. Smith.
2: I know my group is very rare.
1: And this young girl is dying. She must have a transfusion as soon as possible, otherwise she will die. There's absolutely no doubt about that.
2: But surely I'm not the only person with this type of blood in the area?
1: Oh, no doubt there are other people, but we don't know everyone's blood group offhand, just like that. We depend, as you know, on blood donors. You're the only registered donor in this area.
2: But there must be someone else.
1: Believe me, Mr. Smith, there isn't. Anyway, giving a transfusion isn't anything to worry about. There's nothing to it.
2: I've given blood before. I know that.
1: Then you'll help us? You'll help the young girl?
2: I can't. I can't go through that again. I won't. You've no right to ask me.
1: Please, Mr. Smith, calm down. What I'm asking isn't so terrible.
2: Yes, it is.
1: But you said yourself...
2: You don't know what you're asking. I can't do it.
1: Mr. Smith, unless young Beryl Rogers receives a transfusion of blood, type AB blood, she will most certainly die.
2: But there must be somebody else who can do it. Why pick on me?
1: I've told you why, Mr. Smith. You're the only registered donor in the area.
2: Well, then what about outside the area? What about blood banks? You keep supplies of blood under refrigeration these days, don't you?
1: Our own local supplies of AB blood from the blood bank are exhausted. To find supplies elsewhere and fly them here would take too long. The girl would die. Oh, hang it all, man. All I'm asking you to do is give a pint of your blood. That's all. Not your life.
2: No. That's not what you're asking. And you don't know what you're asking. I can't do it. I can't.
1: Very well. And then there's nothing more I can do. I can't force you, I'm afraid. There is, unfortunately, no law which says that one must give blood. But I hope, Mr. Smith, that you'll be able to live with your conscience after tonight. After this young girl dies because you won't help. Then I hope you can face yourself in the mirror each day.
2: It wouldn't be saving her. Don't you understand? It wouldn't. It would be only postponing something which might as well be ended now. This girl's life has already ended. Unless you can find someone else to help.
1: You're the only one, Mr. Smith. I told you before. You're the only one, her only chance.
2: Then if I'm her only chance, she hasn't got one.
1: You refuse to help her?
2: Yes.
1: Mr. Smith, this is a free country. You have every right to say that. You must have a very good reason for letting a young girl go to an untimely death like this.
2: I have.
1: Won't you tell me what it is?
2: You wouldn't believe me. Nobody believes me.
1: I promise. I listen with an open mind. You see, the girl's father is waiting outside to hear your decision. I'll have to tell him something.
2: All right. I'll tell you. I'll tell you what's been making my life a nightmare for the last 3 years. I first registered as a blood donor about 3.5 years ago. As you've said, my group is the rarest. There aren't many donors. But also, there aren't so many people needing transfusions. So it was about 5 months before I was called on to help. He was a young man. Derek Evans. I still remember his name. He'd been badly cut up in a motor accident. They phoned me from this hospital at about 2 a.m. I came along here and gave 2 pints of blood. It saved young Derek's life. At least that's what we all thought. But it didn't save his life, really. It only saved him from a far more horrible death. 2 or 3 days after I'd given the blood, I came along to the hospital to see how he was getting on. By this time, he was sitting up in bed, looking quite well again. I was interested to see the man whose life had been saved by my blood, I suppose. But also, I felt I had to see him. You see, Doctor, my blood was flowing in his veins. Already I felt a strange sort of kinship with him. I sat on the chair beside his bed and smiled at him. Well, how are you feeling?
3: Oh, fine, fine. It's funny to think about it, isn't it?
2: What? Well, that your blood is now flowing around my body, through my brain, and making me think and breathe.
3: Yes. Yes, it is.
2: Well, I must confess, I don't feel any different.
4: Come on, darling. Jill, come on. This part's quite solid, but now she's well over to the west. Wait. Help! I'm sinking. No, don't come any nearer. Throw me a rope. Help! Jill, help! I'm in the quicksand. I'm sinking! Help!
2: Mr. Smith, are you all right?
3: What? Oh, good heavens. A telephone.
2: Oh, what is it? What's the matter? You've gone quite pale.
3: No. It's nothing. I'll be all right. But there was something. And I didn't dare tell him. As he'd been speaking, suddenly into my mind's eye, there flashed a picture that had been frighteningly real. It wasn't as if I had imagined myself somewhere else or anything like that. I'd been completely aware that I was sitting in the hospital ward. But in the front of my consciousness, it flashed a picture of young Derek Evans and a girl walking beside him. He'd suddenly stepped into a quicksand, and as I watched, horrified, I'd seen him sucked down into the morass. I didn't tell him what I'd imagined. It's not the sort of thing you tell a convalescent patient. But as soon as I could, I made my excuses and left. I tried to put the remembrance of it from my mind, but that night I couldn't sleep. The next morning, I made a phone call to Derek's parents.
5: Hello?
6: Mrs. Evans?
5: Speaking. Who's this?
6: My name isn't important. I wonder if you can tell me, has your son Derek got a girlfriend?
5: My son's engaged to be married. Who is it?
6: Please, this is very important. Could you tell me what his fiancée's name is?
5: Really, I...
6: Please, it's very important.
5: Well, I don't know what business it can possibly be of yours, but her name is Jill.
3: I'd somehow known somewhere in the dark recesses of my mind that that was the name she was going to say. Jill. The name which I'd heard Derek call out in my vision. I was stunned. For a long time, I walked about like a man in a daze. Was it possible that the fact that my blood was flowing in his veins had somehow given me the ability to see into Derek's future? It seemed too unbelievable to contemplate. Finally, I decided to return to the hospital and tell him the whole story. It might well be nothing but nonsense, but at least he should be warned, I thought. I phoned to check when I'd be allowed to see him.
7: What name was that again?
3: Evans, Derek Evans. He was in a motor accident.
7: Oh, that Mr. Evans. I'm afraid it will be no use coming to see him, sir.
3: Why not?
7: He was discharged from hospital 2 days ago.
3: I phoned his home, of course. But his mother told me that he'd gone away for a week or so into the country to convalesce. She must have been a little suspicious of me making odd phone calls by this time, because she refused to tell me where I could get in touch with him. But looking back, it wouldn't have been any good anyway. At the time, I told myself that I was behaving hysterically over nothing and tried to put the whole thing from my mind. I succeeded, too, up to a point, until a couple of days later. I bought the evening paper as usual. And there it was, staring me in the face. A young man, Derek Evans, was drowned today in a quicksand, not far from the village of Medside. His fiancée, Miss Jill Worthing, was with him. Escaped unharmed. So now you see, Doctor, why I'm not going to give this young girl any of my blood. My blood is evil. It brings about death in a most horrible fashion. And worse than that, I know about it in advance.

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0: John. Count Dracula down here is getting quite restless. He wants John to look into his future by giving him some of his blood. The good old-fashioned way.
1: Then you're quite out of it.
2: Oh, for heaven's sake, why can't you leave me alone? You don't seem to understand what you're asking. I've told you it's happened 4 times in the past, and each time I've lived under a terrible shadow of doom until the person concerned has died.
1: But look, if you believe what you say to be true, then one can take precautions. Take Derek Evans, for instance. He could have been prevented from going away into the country. The tragedy could have been avoided.
2: I said that with Rose Warwick. But at least in her case, I was sure that my vision couldn't possibly come true.
1: What happened?
2: Rose was a cripple. I gave her blood, saved her life. Then I saw her quite clearly in my mind's eye. She was screaming for help, and there was ice all around her and ice skating. The more I thought about it, the more impossible it was. She couldn't even walk, let alone skate. At last, I thought this sequence was going to be broken. I should be free.
1: And what happened?
2: She was in a crowded cinema when it caught fire. She died, burnt to death. And the film that was showing was called Winter Wonderland. All about ice skating.

0: Well?
1: Well, what?
0: Are you going to save my daughter's life, or are you going to let her die?
1: I can't do it, Mr. Rogers. Maybe your daughter Bella will live without my assistance.
2: That's quite impossible. And we only have about 15 minutes left at the outside.
1: I can't do it.
0: You're a monster, that's what you are. A monster. Now listen to me, Mr. Smith. I promise you one thing. If you don't help my little girl and she dies, I'll kill you.
1: All right. All right, what's the use? You don't want to understand, either of you. I'll do it.
2: Good.
1: But I'm warning you. I won't be saving your daughter's life, Mr. Rogers. I'll just be keeping her alive so that she can die in a much more horrible fashion.
2: How's the respiration?
3: Normal, Doctor.
2: And the donor?
1: I'm fine. Don't worry about me.
2: She's already getting some color in her cheeks. All right, nurse, remove the needle.
3: Very well, Doctor.
2: Mr. Smith, I can't thank you enough. Enough. Enough. Enough. Enough. Enough. Enough. Enough.
3: Please, leave me alone.

0: No.
1: Mr. Smith, what is it?
0: It's never happened as quickly as this before.
1: What's the matter?
0: As the nurse was removing the needle from her arm, I saw it.
1: What did you see?
0: The man was standing with his back to me. I couldn't see his face, but... Where is it? It was terrible.
1: Poor girl. What? What did you see?
0: This man had his hands round her throat and he was strangling her. I haven't saved this poor girl, Doctor. She's going to be murdered. Well, how are you feeling?
2: I'm fine. Who are you?
0: Oh, I helped you when you were very sick.
2: Oh, you're the man who gave me some blood, aren't you?
0: That's right.
2: It's funny to think about it, isn't it? Your blood being pumped about inside me. It must be nice blood because I'm feeling much better.
0: I'm glad. How old are you, Beryl?
2: 16, nearly 17.
0: When are you leaving hospital?
2: About a week, the doctor said.
0: You will be careful, won't you? You're such a pretty girl.
2: Careful? What do you mean?
0: Nothing. Nothing, just be careful. Pray that it doesn't come true this time.

0: How are you?
1: I'm very, very well. Now, come in here. There's a fire.
0: Thank you.
1: Sit down. Tell me what you've been doing with yourself the last 4 months.
0: You were very nice to me while I was in hospital.
1: Oh, nonsense, it's just...
0: You told me that if ever I was in trouble, if ever I needed any help...
1: Of course, there's nothing wrong, is there?
0: Well, you met my father, didn't you?
1: Yes, yes, I did. How is he?
0: He's dead. He died last month.
1: Oh, I'm sorry.
0: I don't know what to do. That's why I came to you. You see, I'm not quite 17 yet. Unless I have a respectable place to stay, well, they're going to put me in a home.
1: That would be awful.
0: That's why I came to you. You said if ever I've got a job, I could pay for my keep. It wouldn't cost you anything. I haven't got any relatives or friends. My mother's been dead for years. I tried to work out what I should do. And you're the only person I could think of. Please, won't you help me?
1: No. Now, don't cry. Of course I'll help you. I've been thinking about you quite a lot these last 3 or 4 months. I'll keep an eye on you. Maybe this time I could make sure that that vision didn't come through. She moved in. I had a big house and there was plenty of room. I've never married, never had a family. And it was wonderful at first. Just having someone to care about and someone who cared about me. Oh, there was nothing else in it but that. I know what people have been saying, but that was nonsense. She was like a daughter to me, the daughter I'd never had. And she broke my home. From the start, I didn't trust him. He was too cocky, too confident. And he was evil.
0: Uncle John, this is Mike.
2: Oh, I'm pleased to meet you, I'm sure.
1: How do you do?
0: We're going up for a drive.
1: Yes, of course, Rose. Don't be too late back, will you?
2: Oh, don't worry, Mr. Smith. I'll bring her back safe and sound.

0: Costello, I think it's time you went to bed. Ah, 3 in the morning. Who's down there with you?
1: It's only Mike. He's showing me some new dance steps.
0: Well, I think it's time you went home. You must get some sleep. You'll never get up to work tomorrow.

0: just another little kiss.
1: I ought to go in. He'll be waiting up for me like as not.
0: What do you worry about him for? He's not your father.
1: He's been very good to me.
0: Well, I've been good to you, haven't I?
1: Mike.
0: Listen, why don't you and me go away for a few days, eh?
1: Go away? What do you mean?
0: Oh, nothing wrong. But we can have a ball, just you and me. Get away from this guy Smith telling you what to do all the time, what time to come in, who to go out with. What about it?
2: Chief, I'm not going anywhere with you. Now, come on in, Bill. Get to bed. You're not to see this man again.
3: Now, wait a minute. You
2: heard me, Bill. Now, come in.
1: I'd better go, Mike. Good night.
3: Well, I'll see you tomorrow.
2: Oh, no, you won't. I'll see that you have nothing more to do with her. Now, then, what's the meaning of this? What was he talking about? Going away together. Why, well, hurt you?
1: You've got no right to listen in on my conversation.
2: No, haven't I?
1: No, you haven't. You're not my father, or my husband, or my boyfriend.
2: While you stay in my house, under my roof, you'll try and behave like a respectable person.
1: In that case, it's time I left.
2: What are you talking about?
1: I pack my bags and go. Mike will look after me.
2: I should have let her go. She wasn't really my responsibility. But a nagging voice inside said that if I allowed her to leave, this Mike was going to strangle her. It had always been true before. I had to make sure it didn't come through this time. I had to. I raced up the stairs after her and threw open the door of her room. She had an open suitcase on the bed and was throwing clothes into it.

0: are you doing?
1: You can see what I'm doing. Now leave me alone.
0: You're not leaving.
1: Yes, I am. And you can't stop me.
0: I can't, can't I? I'll see you do as I tell you, you little tramp. I'll see that you don't get murdered. I'll save you in spite of yourself.
1: Please leave me alone. Don't. Please. You're joking.

0: I must have seized her by the throat. I don't remember any more until she was lying at my feet. She was dead. My vision had come true again. She'd been murdered just as I'd seen. And now I knew why the figure whose back I'd seen had been vaguely familiar. It had been me that I'd seen commit murder.
1: All right, Sergeant. Take him away. I only hope the judge believes your story, Smith, because I don't.

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Anyway, don't worry too much. We'll make John Smith very cozy down here. I'm sure he'll find that he has a few blood brothers, in fact.

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0: I'm crunching my polo, dear Liza, dear Liza. 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
1: The nicest thing about the mint with the hole is that it's smooth and never crumbles. 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
0: I can't. 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
2: On your last trip, did you discover what the Earth people eat? 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

0: Welcome to the Black Mass. We've been hoping you'd join us tonight. There's plenty of room in our establishment for everyone. I see that most of you are standing in the outer darkness, along the walls, in the corners. Well and good. But our inner circle, our chain of empathy, is not yet complete. 12 is such an even number. We need just one more. Won't someone volunteer? Come on. It's only in spirit. Ah, yes. You'll do nicely. Right here. On my left. Now. We're all set. We had originally planned tonight's story as a special offering for Mother's Day. Well, here belatedly, but with all due respect, is our adaptation of The Death of Halpin Frazer by Ambrose Bierce. For by death is wrought greater change than hath been shown, whereas the spirit that removed itself cometh back upon occasion, and is sometimes seen as appearing in the form of the body it bore. Yet it hath happened that the body without the spirit hath walked, and it is attested that a corpse so raised hath no natural love, nor remembrance thereof, but only hate. Also it is known that some spirits which in life were benign become by death evil altogether. One dark night in midsummer, a man waking from a dreamless sleep in a forest lifted his head from the earth and stared a few moments into the blackness. He said nothing more, for he was dead. The man was Halpin Frazer, and his body was discovered the following morning by Sam Hulker, the deputy sheriff from Napa, and Jim Jarrelson, a detective from San Francisco. The two men left the town of St. Helena at the first glimmer of dawn and walked along the road northward up the valley toward Calistoga. They carried guns on their shoulders. Their business was man-hunting.
1: How far is it?
2: It's only a little ways yet. There's a turn up ahead, and it's just beyond that.
1: Don't see how we'll see anything when we get there. In this fog.
2: It'll thin out and blow off around noon, I expect. Then we'll... We'll wait around till he shows.
1: Until he shows?
2: Oh, he'll show all right. He'll show all right. I've seen him. 3 times. Yep, not another soul knows he's on this side of the mountains.
1: You know, from what you've been saying, the man must be insane.
2: Yeah, likely.
1: You say he's been hanging around in the graveyard.
2: Yeah, where they buried his wife. Now, she was the weirdie. Maybe you can't blame him for what he did to her. But then, he sure had a lot of practice before her. She was a widow when he met her. In fact, came to California to look up some relative. But you know all about that.
1: Yeah.
2: Strange people. Well, now, here we are. Over here. You can see the graveyard's not kept up. Not used anymore. Weeds all grown over the stone. Look out, you don't trip on them there.
1: Hey, what about Branscombe? Shouldn't we watch out if he's around?
2: Oh, no. He don't show up till dark. Thought I'd show you the ground and we could make some sort of plan for later. Her grave. Her grave's over here. He'll come by it like I saw him before. Over here under this spruce tree. You know, it's still a mystery to me why. Hey there now.
1: What?
2: Hey there now. Look at this.
1: What is it? Well, is it Branscombe?
2: No, it isn't him. I don't know who it is.
0: The body lay upon its back, the legs wide apart. One arm was thrust upward, the other outward. But the ladder was bent acutely, and the hand was near the throat. Both hands were tightly clenched. The whole attitude was that of desperate but ineffectual resistance to what?
2: Well, there's a shotgun over there. A game bag with birds in it. He's out game hunting.
1: Yeah, looks like he put up a fight, too. Yeah. See those oak shoots all bent back? Yeah, somebody bigger than him, it looks. See the knee marks in the earth beside his hips there? Strangled, all right. Look at the face.
2: Yeah. Well, it was Branscombe did it. Sure enough.
1: Yeah.
2: Sure enough.
0: I had been all day in the hills west of the Napa Valley, looking for such small game as was in season. Late in the afternoon, it had come on to be cloudy, and the absence of trails had so impeded me that I was overtaken by night. Unable in the darkness to penetrate the thickets, I had lain down near the roots of a large tree and fallen into a sleep. Dreamless until I heard the name pronounced, I couldn't imagine why, from my own throat. Catherine. Then I lay down and went to sleep, but this time no longer dreamless. I thought I was walking along a dusty road that showed white in the gathering darkness of a summer night. Why or where I traveled, I did not know, though it all seemed simple and natural, as is the way in dreams. A side road left off, the appearance of having been long abandoned, because it seemed it led to something evil. Yet I turned into it without hesitation, impelled by some imperious necessity. As I pressed forward, I became conscious that my way was haunted by invisible existences. Among the trees on either side, I caught broken and incoherent whispers in a strange tongue, which yet I partly understood. They seemed to me fragmentary utterances of a monstrous conspiracy against my body and my soul. A shallow pool in an old wheel rut caught my eye with a crimson gleam. I stooped and plunged my hand into it. It stained my fingers. It was blood.
2: Her blood was everywhere about me. The weed showed it in blots and splashes on their leaves. Defile in the trunks of the trees were broad maculations of crimson. And blood dripped like dew from their foliage. All this I observed with a terror and an expectation. It seemed to be all in expiation of some crime. I was aware of my guilt, but I couldn't remember the crime. I tried to search it out by tracing my life backward to discover the moment of sin. Scenes and incidents came crowding, one picture effacing and confusing another, but nowhere could I catch a glimpse of the crime. I felt as if I had murdered in the dark, not knowing whom or why. Oh, so frightful was it, so noxious the plants and the trees, so conspiring. And from overhead, everywhere came the whispers, sighs of creatures not of this earth. Louder, louder. I could not endure it. It was a spell. It was a spell that bound all my actions. I had to break through it. It was choking me. It was choking me. I had to scream to break through it. I had to...

I had made a beginning at resistance and was encouraged. I will not submit unheard. I will not submit unheard. There may be powers that are not malignant traveling this accursed road. I shall leave them a record. I shall leave them a record and an appeal. I shall relate the wrongs, the persecutions that I endure. A helpless mortal and a penitent. I found a memoranda in my pocket. But no pencil. I had no pencil. I broke a twig from a bush and dipped it into a pool of blood. And I began to write. I wrote rapidly. Rapidly, I wrote my appeal. My appeal. Oh, I don't know where the words came from. But I wrote. I wrote. I wrote. Christina had hardly touched the paper with the twig when I heard her. At first from some measureless distance away. Soulless, heartless, a curse. A strange sensation began to take possession of my body and my mind. Some overpowering presence, a malevolence. Approaching me. I could not tell from what direction, from everywhere. She was everywhere about me. I had to complete my record, my appeal. I wrote with terrible rapidity. The twig rilling blood without renewal. My appeal. But in the middle of a sentence, I could not move my hands. My arms fell to my sides. The paper to the earth. I was thrown about. I looked up. Staring into a face. Sharply drawn face. Lank, dead eyes. Standing white and silent in the garments of the grave. Kathy, mother.

0: Halpin was the youngest. He was more delicate than the rest, and perhaps a trifle spoiled. His father had little time for him. His father was what no Southern man is not, a politician. It took a good deal of his time, and I suppose it saved us from the war. But then later, other children were at school, and I had Halpin all to myself. I was very happy. We were both very happy. His father wanted him to study law. Oh, my law. Halpin was a dreamer, a romantic boy. I knew from the very beginning that he could be a poet. Well, it was in his blood. And he was the living image and character of his maternal grandfather, the late and great Myron Bayne. That was my father, the famous poet, you know. He died just before Halpin was born, so they never knew each other. But I used to think that Halpin was the very incarnation, the very living image. It's true, you know, that before Halpin was born, Myron was all I had. Well, that was really how it was. My husband was in politics, you know, and the children came and went with him all so fast. And it's true, I can hardly remember one of them now. Sometimes I think there was only Halpin after all. And before him, Myron Bayne. Oh, Myron, we always believed we'd be together again afterwards. But being alive was all we had after all, wasn't it? You see, my father and I were very close. I was his inspiration. I was all he had. The only one he ever really loved. We had a perfect sympathy that the world would never have understood. So we had to take care. We had to protect our beautiful weakness. Our guilt. Then suddenly he died. And I waited in all this dark world until Halpin was born. His father wanted him to study law. Oh, my. The Tennessee Frasers were a practical folk, having a contempt for any quality unfitting a man for the wholesome vocation of politics. Well, Halpin was going to disappoint them, and they could see it from the first. And what they said about him only showed their ignorance. They said he wasn't a very bright and he was a crazy like his grandfather, Myron Bayne. Oh, my. Sometimes you just have to shut the whole world out, don't you? Now, I expect his mother spoiled him a little. And you can't go blaming her for that, can you? How happy we were, Halpin and I. I was still young, you know, they'd say. Halpin and his beautiful mother. Of course, from his early childhood, Halpin called me Kathy. Halpin and Kathy. No one would have known to look. They were jealous. Yes, they were of us, as our attachment became yearly stronger, more tender. By the time he was 25, Halpin was the most beautiful of God's creatures on this earth. I must say, he didn't turn out to be much of a poet by then. But I knew that it might just burst out of him at any moment. He had it all in him, of course. All waiting. I tried to help him a little with his writing and reading. He was a little slow at first. But he was a dreamer. A romantic dreamer. You know, the two of us were almost inseparable. And by strangers observing our manner, we weren't infrequently taken for lovers. Oh, my. In all their wild days, they'd never believed how right they were. And we laughed at them, Halpin. We laughed at them, at their outrage and envy. We knew they envied us. That element in all the relations of life, strengthening, softening, and beautifying. Yes, beautifying. Even those of consanguinity. Oh, Halpin, do you remember? Do you remember even a single moment? Well, then there was that day you left me. Halpin had taken a job with a local lumber company. Oh, he wanted to do something. Didn't want to be so dependent on me, I suppose. And this friend of his talked him into working for the Talcott and Bleecker Lumber Company. Well, he hadn't been with them a month, and then that day he came into my boudoir. I suppose I knew, Halpin, by the way you kissed me on the forehead and toyed for a minute with a lock of my hair. Had you stopped loving me already, Halpin? We can't tell, can we, when someone really stops loving.
1: Kathy?
0: Well, Halpin, I have a distinct feeling that there's something on your mind. What is it, Halpin?
1: Oh, Kathy, would you greatly mind if I were called away to California for a few weeks?
0: To California?
1: It's with the company, Kathy. Mr. Talcott himself asked me to do this.
0: California is far away. How many weeks?
1: Only a few, Kathy. Four. Maybe five.
0: Well, Halpin, it is hardly needful for me to answer with my lips a question to which my telltale cheeks have already made reply. Evidently, I would greatly mind.
1: Oh, Kathy, don't feel that way. I want to do this for the company, you know.
0: Yes. You want to get away, Halpin.
1: I know.
0: Oh, my dear son. I should have known this was coming. Didn't I lie awake half the night weeping because during the other half, Myron Bain, your grandfather, came to me in a dream. And standing by his portrait, young too and handsome as that, he pointed to your portrait on the same wall. And when I looked, it seemed that I could not see the features. You have been painted with a cloth over your face, a cloth such as we put on the dead. Your father has laughed at me when I've told him about my dreams. But you and I, dear, we know that such things are not for nothing. And Halpin, I saw below the edge of the cloth the mark hangs on your throat. Oh, Halpin, forgive me, but we've not been used to keep such things from each other. Perhaps you have a different interpretation of my dream, Halpin. Perhaps it does not mean that you will go to California. Or maybe you take me with you.
1: That's such a strange dream, Kathy. You dreamed all that before. Didn't tell me.
0: Well, now you know, Halpin. I remember hearing that there are medicinal springs in California. Places where one recovers from rheumatism and neuralgia. Well, now, that might do me some good. My fingers have grown so stiff lately. You see, Halpin? So stiff, especially in the morning. I'm almost sure they have been giving me great pain while I slept. Like they were grasping something and just couldn't let go.
1: Like a throat, Kathy. Like a throat when you hold them like that.
0: Oh, but that's only in a dream, Halpin. And we don't want to mistake a dream for real life.
1: No, Kathy. No. We don't ever want to take a chance of mistaking a dream that way.
0: That was the last thing you ever said to me, Halpin. Seems I remember it as. You were gone next morning. Couldn't see you for dust. Oh, Halpin. At first I thought it was in a dream you left me, and I couldn't wake out of it, hard as I tried. My poor hands never straightened out. They try to find you in all their emptiness. You never wrote. You just vanished like you never was. Oh, my. I came all the way to California looking for you. A long while in San Francisco, someone said you'd gone to sea. So I watched the ships and the sailors. I thought each one was you, Halpin. I made believe they were because I wanted to wake up out of my dream. Then a very mean man indeed, took me up here to the mountains, and we lived a while torturing each other. I hid all his stolen money in the graveyard. Still looking for it, I suppose. Oh, he was very mean to me, Halpin. He had a little knife, which he kept sharp as a razor.
1: Kathy.
0: Look, Halpin.
1: Kathy.
0: Look at me.
1: Kathy,
0: see what he did? He said he wanted to find the spot that hurt the most. But nothing hurt, Halpin. Nothing hurt.
1: Kathy.
0: Nothing hurt anywhere. Only the memory. And he couldn't find the right spot for that.
1: See?
0: But he got very close one dark night. See, Halpin? My delicate white throat.
1: No.
0: See how he cut with his razor knife from this ear to that ear. It never stopped bleeding, Halpin. Oh, you'd never believe how much blood could be stored up in one soulless body. See it, Halpin? Keeps me strong enough to come to you. And bring these aching hands to your own warm, dear throat.
1: Kathy, no.
0: See me, Halpin.
1: Kathy. No.
0: See what's gone out of me.
1: No, Kathy. Get away. Kathy.
0: Oh, my.
1: Kathy, no.
0: Oh, please. Oh, Lord.

0: To Jaralson and Holker, the nature of the struggle was made clear by a glance. The face and throat were purple, almost black. The shoulders lay upon a low mound, and the head was turned back at an angle otherwise impossible. From the froth filling the open mouth, the tongue protruded black and swollen. The throat showed terrible contusions, not mere finger marks, but bruises and lacerations wrought by two strong hands that must have buried themselves in the yielding flesh, maintaining their terrible grasp until long after death.
1: The work of a maniac, all right. Branscombe LaRue.
2: Hey, look here. Looks like he was writing something in a memorandum pad. Pretty scrawly. Well, I guess under the circumstances. Can you make it out?
1: Oh, well. It's poetry, looks like. The air was stagnant all, and silence was a living thing that breathed among the trees. With blood, the trees were all adrip.
2: God.
1: The spell, unbroken, still, rested on my spirit and my will.
2: You know, that sounds like Bane.
1: Bane? Who's Bane?
2: Myron Bane, a poet, half a century ago. Now, why should this poor fellow want to be copying down that dismal stuff?
1: Dismal, all right. Well, in a way, I guess it figures.

0: You have been listening to The Death of Halpin Frazier by Ambrose Bierce. The technical production for tonight's broadcast was by John Whiting. The music sound effect was specially composed and arranged for this program by Peter Winkler. The story was adapted and performed by your host of The Black Mass, Eric Bauersfeld, with Bernard Mays as Geraldson, and the part of Catherine played by Pat Franklin. Miss Franklin will be heard again on the next Black Mass program in an adaptation of the story by Virginia Woolf, A Haunted House. This series was conceived by Jack Nessel and recorded in the studios of KPFA in Berkeley.
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Good evening, friends. This is your host to welcome you through the creaking door into the inner sanctum. Come on in. One prankish little fellow whom we shall call Maniac, for lack of a stronger word, just set fire to the walls. He said a closed room made him feel confined. As a result, four other characters are slightly burned up now. Tonight's Inner Sanctum Mystery, Corpse for Halloween, was written by John Robert and stars Larry Haynes in the role of Jimmy with Barry Kroger as Kavanaugh. And now, let's unhinge our minds a little. After all, what's a little insanity among friends? Tonight's story dramatizes the fanatical hold of memory. The one scene, the one fragment that plays and replays over and over again in your mind. The one terror that's with you when you dine and when you walk and when you sleep.

0: a 35-cent flop, but I'm in the Burma jungle. Watching a scene that never gets stale, even though it's 5 years old. I can hear sounds travel across the brush. I pick them up as if I'm a receiving set. Animal sounds. And I see, as if my eyes are in the sky, I see two grim figures standing with their rifles aimed at a pair of jungle beasts, a tiger and its mate, in a crouch, ready to jump. They fire point blank together as if by signal. No good. They miss. The beasts roar and leap. I hear them scream out, Kavanaugh and Boxer Grover. Just before they die. Years. And you've been everywhere trying to forget. And you almost do forget. But it edges right back into your mind by itself. Like when a guy suddenly sneaks up on you in the night.
1: Do you have a match?
0: What?
1: Do you have a match?
0: Oh, yeah, sure. You popped up on me so suddenly.
1: You're a nervous man. Thank you. I have a parcel with me. For you.
0: For me? What, are you kidding?
1: No. I have a parcel for you. Here, take it.
0: Wait a minute. Hey, wait! But he's gone. Just the way he came. As if he's a chip off my sanity. As if there'd been nobody. But there is a package left with me. The mind doesn't dream up a package. A cardboard box, heavy kind of. And tissue, lots of tissue around. Something that had the feel of a head. It is a head. The stuffed head of a jungle tiger. Its mouth fixed in a snarl. It sends the blood hammering to my head. Doesn't make sense. No good figuring it out. Toss it into the river, box and all, and get away. Get among the people. Yeah, Rocco's. Go to Rocco's. Get the jukebox going and slip into the fog. Coffee, Rocco.
2: Jimmy, I got something for you.
0: For me, Rocco?
2: A package. A guy come in before and leaves a package for you. See? For Jimmy Fox. Your name on it.
0: My name? My name's Jimmy Scott, you know that.
2: Scott, yes, but the man says your name is also Jimmy Fox. He says he knows.
0: He knows? I took the package outside into the night, into an alleyway. Another cardboard box, heavy. And tissue, lots of tissue around. Something that had the feel of a head. It was a head, but not a tiger's this time. It was a human skull. It shone with a hard white light where the moon touched it. And then it seemed to speak.
1: You have a match?
0: What?
1: You're being an idiot. It isn't the skull talking to you, it's me.
0: You? Where are you?
1: I'm behind you.
0: I don't see you.
1: Because you're afraid to. See me now?
0: Yeah. A black suit and a face grinning at me like a laughing mask.
1: It is a laughing mask.
0: Well, why are you wearing a mask?
1: Why not? Tonight's Halloween.
0: Halloween? Sure. Halloween. And not everybody plays jokes. Oh, yeah, I should have remembered it was Halloween.
1: Can you identify the skull?
0: Identify? Look, what kind of a gag are you trying to...
1: Suppose I give you an hour to identify the skull. It's 8 now. Until 9 o'clock, then, Jimmy.
0: Wait! Hey, wait! He was gone again. As if there'd been nobody. Just another big chip off my sanity. I really had to get away from myself now. I hit the back streets, and then somewhere a big neon sign across a tenement pulled me off the sidewalk. It read... Artillery Street Boys Neighborhood Association. Halloween costume ball. Public invited. A girl in a booth
2: Masked like a witch. Stopped me at the door.
3: Mask, mister?
2: Mask. Oh, sure. Give me one.
3: Black, green, yellow, or purple? What's your favorite color?
2: Yellow.
3: Here you are. 50 cents.
2: There you are.
3: Oh.
2: Oh, what?
3: Just a description left with me. I'd almost forgotten. Are you Jimmy Fox?
2: Suppose I was Jimmy Fox. What about it?
3: This grocery bag was left here for you. A man told me to tell you. You forgot it somewhere. And he said that he'd meet you one place or another later. Here, take it. By the shape of it, I'd say you had a Halloween pumpkin inside.
2: What if I told you there was a human skull inside that grocery bag? He'd meet me one place or another. He did. He was under a street lamp, waiting for me to happen along.
1: Hello, Jimmy. Have you dared to call the skull by name yet? Or must I?
2: Look, that gag isn't paying off, mister. All right, go ahead. You call it by name.
1: Dolan. Boxer Dolan. Remember him?
2: I never knew the guy. You've no doubt got me confused.
1: Have I, Jimmy? You've changed your appearance cleverly, except for one thing disguise could never conceal.
2: One thing?
1: Your guilt. You wear it like a badge of shame.
2: Well, what am I guilty of?
1: Murder. Two men left an encampment in the Burma jungle just before dawn. Two men. Boxer Dolan and Kavanaugh. A third man remained behind. He played sick, pretended a fever. The third man was you, Jimmy. Must I tell you the rest?
2: Tell me the rest.
1: Dolan and Kavanaugh carried rifles in the event of a jungle encounter. There was a jungle encounter, a tiger and its mate. An emergency, but an easy one to resolve for two expert hunters. Just one shot apiece, and there'd be two more dead tigers. Just one shot apiece. They had their one shot apiece, but the tigers didn't drop dead in their tracks. Instead, Boxer Dolan and Kavanaugh dropped. Ask me what happened, Jimmy.
2: What happened?
1: During the night, someone had emptied their rifle loads and substituted blank bullets. You did that, Jimmy. You engineered the murder of two men. You murdered your two partners in crime. Just one day's push from the Hindu temple you'd all teamed up to loot. They got within 24 hours of treasure, and then you murdered them. One more day to the temple, so why split three ways, huh?
2: You know about the temple. But I never pushed on to that temple. No loot, no nothing. How about that?
1: You lost your nerve. You just hadn't counted on losing your nerve.
2: What are you, a detective?
1: No. I'm your second victim. I'm Kavanaugh.

0: losing your nerve.
1: What are you, a detective?
0: No. I'm your second victim. I'm Cavanaugh.
1: Cavanaugh? The Cavanaugh was killed.
0: Unfortunately for you, he wasn't. I'll show you what I had to survive. Feel my sleeve. Feel it.
1: It's empty.
0: Torn out of the socket. Now, the face behind this laughing gargoyle I wear. See the left profile. It isn't pretty, is it? The eye. The eye's gone, too. I spent 5 years finding you, Jimmy. I've waited a long time to let you see my face.
1: You came after me to kill me?
0: After you've had the same 24 hours you arranged that Doran and I would have.
1: What do you mean, the same 24 hours?
0: Unarmed, in the jungle, and helpless. I'm going to hunt you for 24 hours in this jungle, the jungle of the city, with every beast of prey I can buy. I'm going to hunt you, Jimmy. And in the end, when I've wrung every suffering from you, I'm going to kill you.
1: What do you mean? Every beast of prey you can buy.
0: The denizens of the city jungle, the riffraff, the murderers, the men and women who buy and sell murder. I can afford them, Jimmy. See this, Ruby?
1: Hey, is it real?
0: And I have dozens, Jimmy, dozens. I didn't lose my nerve. It's 10 o'clock. You can go now. Go and see if you can escape me and my pack.
1: You're going through with this?
0: Get along, Jimmy. Hurry. The beasts will be coming at you from the sewers and the cellars, ambushing you from the shadows, into the dawn and through the day for 24 hours. Until 10 tomorrow night. Or you win. You live. Hurry, Jimmy. See how painful death can be.
2: That Cavanaugh's one fella I never want to hunt me up. Mm-mm. No, sir. That guy slays for creeps. 24 hours. Cavanaugh's got 24 hours to kill, and Jimmy has just enough time to die. Yes, you know, Jimmy might win out over Cavanaugh now that he's got an extra skull to go with the one he's stuck with. After all, two heads are better than one. Let's live out the terror now, shall we?
1: An animal game of murder for 24 hours. I was to be hunted down in a jungle where human beasts came at you from the sewers and cellars, where killers in the hire of a homicidal lunatic lay in ambush. But I had to win. I had to save myself. I had to hide. The thing to do was to hide, fade into an alleyway and find a cellar and stay put for 24 hours. Just stay put with a sickening reek of garbage cans until 10 tomorrow night. Was I alone? Movement. There was a whispering movement somewhere in the cellar. A faint rattle of ash cans, as if the wind was rattling them. Wind in an airtight cellar. Hello? Anybody there? No answer. I've been imagining. But then something winged at me, goring into my shoulder, sharp and deadly like a knife. Came to, bleeding from a shoulder gash. I got out of there and back into the streets, into a jungle of faces. It was Halloween night like I'd never seen it. Masks and costumes on kids of 6 and old clones of 60. A crazy jungle of witches and snarling sea captains and lunatics. They couldn't all be in the hire of Cavanaugh. And then, where a fence was plastered with circus posters of

0: Uncle Andrew. A zany-looking guy was shooting from the hip at the poster while making menacing faces like a bad man. I caught a whiff of powder in the night air. The shot had burned into the poster. I crept up behind him. Faking a gun with my fist in my coat pocket, I rammed against his back. Get him up, pal, Rick.
1: I got nothing. I'm not a sentence.
0: Your gun. I want your gun. Hand it over.
1: Oh, sure. Yeah.
0: Now walk. Walk up the block and don't turn back to look. I had a gun now, and the tables were turned. I was the hunter now. I drifted to the docks and took up a position with my back to the river.
2: Thinking of suicide, Jimmy?
0: Not anymore, Cavanaugh.
2: You sound as if your morale had suddenly improved.
0: My morale's going great, Cavanaugh. Your animal hunt's about to boomerang, blow right up in your face like this. Who's hunting who, Cavanaugh? Who's hunting who? Cavanaugh kept standing up. Three bullets, point blank, enough to blow his head off, but Cavanaugh kept standing up unharmed.
2: How does it feel to hunt game with blank cartridges like Boxer Dolan and I did once?
0: Blank cartridges? But that crazy-looking guy, I saw him burn a hole in the circus poster.
2: Only one bullet. The first one was real. Simple.
0: Yeah, simple. I get it. Dead-Eyed Dick was another one of your beasts.
2: Who's hunting who, Jimmy? Who's hunting who?
0: Now, Cavanaugh. Cavanaugh, wait. Cavanaugh, kill me. Get it over with and kill me now, will you? Cavanaugh, you gotta kill me. I had to get out of there. The subway. Get the subway. Fade into the subway. Get on a train and ride to the end of the line. Ride out of the jungle. An empty station. No one in it. No, someone. Two people. A dapper little guy buried behind a newspaper. And an old lady in ragged clothes carrying a pet half hidden under a coat. A pet that looked like a cat. She came up to me, close, like to ask me something.
3: This side goes to Leffert's Avenue station?
0: Leffert's, I don't know. I'm a stranger here.
3: Oh, hush, Genevieve. Oh, Genevieve is hungry.
0: That's not a cat.
3: No, son. A cub. A tiger cub.
0: A tiger cub?
3: Would you like to stroke Genevieve?
0: Oh, no.
3: Don't run away, son. Genevieve won't hurt.
0: I ran away with the old crone after me, hobbling in her skirts. And a little dapper guy behind the newspaper circling at me from the opposite direction, cornering me. I jumped to the tracks, my only out, and I ran. I ran deep into the bowels of the subway, deep, very deep. And the little dapper guy after me as if he meant business. And then the train. It had a Halloween look, too. It ran down on me, an iron face with banjo eyes. I ran against the wall and flattened out. The train flashed past, and the dapper little guy screamed. Cavanaugh was shy, one beast in this jungle. The little guy had been hit glancingly and hurled against the subway wall, pulverized. I got to him quickly and frisked him. I had a gun now. A gun with bullets that killed. I ran a half mile underground to another station, and then back on the streets. Back in the animal game. It was 3 a.m. A neon sign read, Tillery Street Boys Neighborhood Association. Halloween costume party. People were straggling out. The fun was over.
4: Paul?
0: What?
4: You remember me?
0: No.
4: I'm the witch who gave you a free mask and a grocery bag that you forgot somewhere. And you're Jimmy Fox.
0: Jimmy Scott. I used to be Jimmy Fox. Sister, are you all right?
4: Am I all right?
0: I mean, are you just what you look? A sweet kid with brown eyes and a heart.
4: Are you drunk?
0: No, beat. I'm dead beat. I've got to hole up somewhere, get some shut eye. I've got to or I'll die.
4: You're sick?
0: Yeah, I'm sick. If I could just sleep around the clock until 10 tomorrow night, if an angel came along and said, come home with me, I'll put you up.
4: Come home with me, Jimmy. I'll put you up.
0: I fell asleep on the sofa with the gun under my pillow and the girl on a chair watching me anxiously. I had a friend. I could drop off and live in dreamland until 10 that night. At 10, I could wake up and live. Coming awake, I heard the alarm we'd set go off. The alarm stopped. And there was a sound. An animal sound. And then a claw scratching at me, tearing at my cheek. I jumped up. The girl was gone. A guy was sitting watching me now. A skinny kid with a heavy shock of hair, not a day over 21.
5: Well, that's a lousy way to have to wake up from a sleep, pal.
0: Lousy way? There was an animal clawing at me, my cheeks bleeding.
5: Genevieve, she isn't housebroken. Still a little wild. You should have seen her dash for the kitchen when you let out a scream just now.
0: Genevieve, who are you?
5: You're Jimmy Fox, huh?
0: Yeah.
5: I got something for you.
0: For me?
5: Yeah, it was given to me to give to you. Here.
0: A rupee. Hey, wait a minute, look. It's 10 o'clock. I set the alarm for 10 and it's 10.
5: Well, it's only a quarter of. That clock's always 15 minutes ahead.
0: Now the game's over. It's 10 and you can't cheat. I've won, Kavanaugh. You can't go back on your promise, Kavanaugh. You can't.
5: What are you trying to get over, pal? I don't...
0: I've won. You can't cheat. I won't be tricked.
6: A gun. Pal, you're crazy. Hey, wait, look. Oh! You're crazy.
0: It's 10 and I won't be tricked, Kavanaugh. I've won. I'm still on the sofa. My arms are rigid. And my legs rigid. Like something exploded inside me and paralyzed my nerves. I can just look and hear. She's in the room now. A girl with a sweet face and brown eyes. Only her eyes are red, swollen from crying. I hear her talking to a cop. He's taking down what she says.
7: He was a stray. He was like a sick dog in the street. So I picked him up and brought him home.
8: Yes, why did he kill your brother, Buddy?
7: I don't know. I was taking a shower, and I heard him scream like a crazy man. I heard him talk all mixed up. But I was taking a shower, and I couldn't get here in time.
8: There must be something you can tell me, miss.
7: Oh, officer, everything is so mixed up. At the Tilbury Street costume ball, a man gave me a cat with tiger stripes, and he begged me to keep it for him for a while until he found a new home for it. He'd been evicted, he said.
8: Yes?
7: Well, then, in the all-night restaurant my brother works in, a man gave Buddy a ruby to give to Jimmy Fox. When he woke up, he told my brother the ruby belonged to Jimmy Fox.
8: This piece of glass?
7: Yes.
8: That's something off the Woolworth time counter. What else?
7: That's all. Really, that's all.
0: I watch and I hear. I see through Kavanaugh's trick. Get me crazy so I'll murder a stranger who called himself Buddy. The brother of a girl with brown eyes and a heart. Frame me so I'll just want to die. Through weeks of a murder trial and months in the death house and 4 minutes in the death chair. I kept listening to them talk. The girl and the cop.
8: Okay. We'll have to get the rest from Jimmy Fox there. Yeah, look at him. He's paralyzed with fright. I wonder what kind of a crazy Halloween story he's going to try to palm off on us when we get him talking. Captain Devereaux speaking. McAvoy, send a police ambulance to 445 Tenite Street, apartment 3 rear. And McAvoy, see that a straitjacket's on that ambulance.
2: Well, quite a chase. It got so poor Jim didn't know whether he was coming or going. Nuts. What got his goat most was the way he kept seeing animals everywhere. very confusing to a guy on the lam. Yeah, I guess so he couldn't tell who's zoo. Tomorrow? Oh, sure. I read this Halloween notice on a tree somewhere. Never hunt out of reason.

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0: The Mutual Broadcasting System presents Quiet Please, which is written and directed by Willis Cooper and which features Ernest Chappell. Quiet Please for tonight is called Gem of Purest Ray. Eleftherios Moraitis. M-O-R-A-I.
1: I know how to spell it. I'm Greek, too.
0: Are you? I didn't get your name.
1: Pappas. Nick Pappas, Detective Sergeant, First Grade. We got your address, 47 North 51st Street. Well, thank you, sir, Dr. Moraitis.
0: I'm sorry, I don't speak modern Greek. I assume that to mean, how do you do, though?
1: That's right.
0: Well, Kala.
1: Well, you Kala, huh? If the kid and this guy.
0: I have no regrets at all, Mr. Pappas, is it?
1: That's right. Well, go ahead.
0: There's nothing more to say.
1: You know that what you're saying will be used in evidence against you, don't you?
0: Yes, of course.
1: Mm-hmm.
0: I'm getting pretty tired of it, Pappas.
1: Of what, Dr. Moraitis?
0: Killing these people.
1: Oh?
0: Do you suppose they'll...
1: Electrocute you? They sure will, Moraitis.
0: Electrocute. What a word.
1: Quite an experience, too. They tell me.
0: I wasn't thinking about the experience. It's the barbarism of the word that sets my teeth on edge. Words like electrocute, locate, reside.
1: What's the matter with them?
0: They get me down.
1: Well, not to change the subject, but what about these other people you mentioned?
0: Oh. I was just thinking... As long as they're going to send me to the electric chair...
1: Oh, you're on the way, okay, Moraitis.
0: Well, in that case, I might as well tell you about the others.
1: Sure. Go right ahead.
0: And I could warn you at the same time.
1: Warn me?
0: Yes.
1: Warn me of what?
0: Now, these people that have to be killed.
1: Oh? Who are they, Moraitis?
0: I'm of perfectly sound mind, Sergeant Pappas.
1: You bet. Now, let's get this confession over with first, huh? Then we'll get on to the warning, eh? Okay.
0: Well, so far as I can remember, there are 32 of them.
1: All together?
0: That I've murdered. Killed.
1: This one makes 33.
0: No, he's the 32nd.
1: Well, nice going. You have their names, I suppose?
0: No, not all of them. As a matter of fact, I have the names of only a few of them. I could give you the details of the murders, you see, and perhaps you could... Work back from that.
1: Yeah, I suppose we could, couldn't we?
0: But there are so many more of them.
1: So?
0: You find them everywhere.
1: Good.
0: And they've all got to be destroyed.
1: Who's going to destroy them?
0: Well, I've destroyed 32 of them. And now you're going to hang me.
1: Objection, Doctor. We're going to fry you.
0: For trying to save the world.
1: Uh-uh. We're knocking off Mr. Oliver Meredith, 38, of 202 South Winter Street, to which you have confessed. And for which you will be fried like a fish.
0: I am not a fish.
1: Not yet.
0: He's a fish.
1: Who's a fish?
0: This Meredith that I killed.
1: Say, you may get out yet in a loony plea.
0: Sergeant Pappas, did you see Meredith's body?
1: Sure.
0: Did you look at it carefully?
1: Careful enough to see it was dead. Dead as a fish.
0: Did you notice his neck?
1: No. What?
0: There are two scars on his neck. On each side. Just below his ears.
1: That's the coroner's business, Doctor.
0: It's your business. It's everybody's business.
1: Why?
0: Because that's the way you can identify them.
1: Identify who, for gosh sake?
0: The people that are trying to destroy the world.
1: Who?
0: The people from the bottom of the ocean. Those scars on their necks are gills. Gills like a fish. Excuse me, I am becoming ungrammatical. I mean they are gills such as fishes possess.
1: No fins?
0: I beg you, Sergeant, please don't joke about this.
1: And they come from the bottom of the ocean.
0: They do.
1: Lean over here. Turn your head. Mm-hmm. The other way now. Hmm. How come you got scars on the sides of your neck, Dr. Moraitis? You've been to the bottom of the ocean, too?
0: Yes. Those are my gills. Yes,
2: I've been to the bottom of the ocean, too. We Greeks have an enormous affinity for the depths of the seas. Our first heroes were men of the sea, Jason, and Odysseus and the others. We were a sea-going, a sea-loving nation. And the very words we use to describe the sea today came from the Greek, Pelagian, of the sea, from the Greek, Pelagos. Plankton, the microscopic animal forms that lie at various levels in the ocean depths, that's a Greek word, too.
1: Plankton. A wanderer.
2: And Atlantis was one of our colonies. Atlantis, whose people so loved the sea that the gods of ancient Greece sunk the whole continent into its depths.
1: You believe that kind of junk?
2: And you'd better believe it, too. Sergeant Pappas of the police?
1: Yeah?
2: Because Atlantis exists today. And its people live. And the ambassadors of Atlantis come from the sea to live beside us and sow seeds of discontent and hatred among us, wherever we live. You remember me now, don't you? The Moraida's deep sea exploration group, that's right. Men have gone down to the depths of the sea before. William Beebe and his bathysphere, you remember, of course. Bathysphere, we Greeks again, comes from bathos, depths. But I wanted to go deeper, to plumb the utmost depths of the sea, to get out of the valleys that extend farther below the sea's level and the highest peaks on earth ascend above it. I wanted to find Atlantis. I found myself in possession of certain documents, charts, maps, the existence of which had heretofore never been suspected. And I found the exact coordinates of latitude and longitude of the ancient city, the capital of the country that sank below the waves so many, many centuries ago. Never mind them. It will do you no good to know them. Let it suffice that the depth is something more than 8 miles. I beg pardon?
1: I said, go on.
2: No need to tell you either of the details of the construction of my diving bell. It was made to my own specifications, internally braced to withstand a pressure of several tons to the square inch. There was light and heat and large ports set in the sides with cone-shaped plexiglass deadlights, so that no matter what the pressure of the water from the outside, the plexiglass would be only forced in tighter.
1: But the thing busted anyway, didn't it?
2: That was the story. What really happened was somewhat different.
1: Get on with your story, Doctor.
2: If you'd just not interrupt me.
1: Go ahead.
2: If you read the newspaper accounts at the time...
1: When was it?
2: May 17th, 1946.
1: Go ahead.
2: I was going to say that you might have remembered that there was no physical connection between the bell and the surface. That is, it was not on a cable of any kind. It was free.
1: How'd you expect to get back?
2: By releasing ballast, of course, upon which the bell and the people in it, if any, would rise to the surface. We had, of course, radio contact with our headquarters ship on the surface.
1: And you and the woman...
2: Miss Elizabeth Case.
1: You
2: My
1: and...
2: assistant.
1: Yes. You and this Miss Case went down in this thing, and it busted or something, and they pulled you out of the ocean at Old Saybrook, Connecticut. They never found Miss Case's body. Is that right?
2: They didn't find Miss Case's body because she is still alive. Or was when I last saw her.
1: Oh, yeah? And when did you last see her, Doc?
2: Standing in front of the Temple of Poseidon.
1: And where is this Temple of Poseidon, if you please?
2: In Atlantis. 40-some thousand feet below the surface of the ocean.
1: And what was she doing, Doc?
2: She was talking to the high priest.
1: Talking? 40,000 feet underwater? And she talked. Well, Doc, you're really bumming for a Section 8, aren't you?
2: I am telling you the truth, Sergeant Puppers.
1: Okay, go ahead. As long as you don't get violent.
2: It is very quiet in the lower depths of the ocean. I remember the bathymeter showed a depth of 8,000 meters, that is, roughly 20,000 feet, when we saw the first inhabitant of the ocean, completely different from any previous conception of ocean life.
3: Doctor, look out this port.
2: See something?
3: Look.
2: Well.
3: I wonder if it's alive.
2: It seems to be.
3: It looks like a great big sheep. I don't see any eyes or a mouth or anything. Coming closer.
2: It's alive, all right. This is wonderful, isn't it?
3: Well, Doctor, it is alive.
2: Looks like a blanket. It's turning over. Now maybe we'll see what...
1: What did you scream about?
2: The thing turned over. And we saw the other side.
1: Well?
2: The thing was a huge face. A human face. A woman's face. Paper thin, flesh colored, and alive. 30 feet across, like a huge mask. And the thing looked at us, and it smiled. And then it darted toward us, and Betty screamed again as the thing wrapped itself around the diving bell. And I could see the plexiglass ports start inward with the increased pressure. And then I looked closer at the port. And across its surface outside there in the water, a million tiny hands. Women's hands. Crawled across the glass, clutching, reaching, trying to come inside.
1: And what did you do then, Doc?
2: I am afraid I fainted.
1: Mm-hmm. What about Miss Case?
2: She fainted too.
1: I sort of expected that.
2: Well, why shouldn't she? The face that she looked at out there in the depths of the sea was her own.
1: Better and better, Dr. Moraitis. Then what?
2: It was black. Outside when I came to. Black. And immeasurably cold. The thing was gone. There was nothing but blackness. I gave her some brandy.
1: Always brandy in these stories.
2: And I took a little myself.
1: Uh-huh.
2: The bathymeter indicated 9,200 meters.
1: And you saw a red, white, and blue turkey with a straw hat.
2: I saw far below me.

0: Go on, Doc.
1: I show you this jewel.
0: Yeah? What is it?
1: I found it on the floor of my diving bell. A moment after I saw the lights of Atlantis below me.
0: How did it get there?
1: I don't know.
0: Well, what is it?
1: You ever read Thomas Gray's Elegy Written in the Country Churchyard?
0: I guess so. In high school, the curfew tolls the knell of parting day. Why?
1: Let me quote another couplet to you. Full many a gem of purest ray serene, the dark unfathomed caves of ocean bear.
0: Go on, Doctor.
1: I suspect that Thomas Gray was trying to tell the world something.
0: That's kind of reaching for it, Doctor.
1: I didn't know where it came from, I told you.
0: That's right.
1: But Betty Case knew. Betty Case gasped when she saw it.
2: Where did that come from?
1: Well, I don't know. It was on the floor.
2: Give it to me.
1: Well, what are you so angry?
2: Because it's mine.
1: Oh, well, I had a weird idea it came from outside. Isn't that silly?
2: No, Dr. Maraida. It isn't silly.
1: What?
2: It did come from outside.
1: And the two red scars on her neck, just below her ears. The red scars I had never noticed before, pulsed as she spoke. And I was struck with a queer, fleeting thought. What? She looks just like a fish. Out of water. I could feel the motion of the diving bell quicken, and in a moment it was like an express elevator dropping down out of control from some great height. Betty Case was laughing at me, and queer things sped past the port. The light grew stronger in my mind. Suddenly I was flung to the floor as I was thumped against the depths of the ocean. The visimeter registered 13,800 meters below sea level. We had come to rest 8 miles below the surface where the sun danced on the waves. And we sat in bright light in the streets of Atlantis.
0: Well, it's a great story, Dr. Moraida.
1: A crowd of people in the streets. A crowd of people dressed in the garments of ancient Greece. A sound of music that set the beryllium steel walls of the diving bells a-humming. Men and women and children in the light of great lamps beaming down from tall marble columns. Men and women and children living, moving, and breathing 8 miles below the ocean surface. And I turned to look at Betty Case.
2: I remembered, Doctor, when I saw the door. I remembered when I dreamed after the face looked in on us and I fainted. And when I saw the jewel...
1: Betty, this can't be. This is utterly, fantastically impossible.
2: No, it is not, Doctor. Look outside.
1: They're coming closer. Betty, look out. Do you see them?
2: Yes, I see. It isn't impossible, Doctor. This is Atlantis. It is. It's
1: that
2: I'm home again.
1: And she started for the door of the diving bell. Started reaching out for the mechanism that would unlock it. That would open and let the sea in to crush its boat. And I leaped in front of it to prevent her. But she raised the jewel and held it in front of my eyes, and I felt my strength leave me suddenly. And all I could see was the coruscating brightness of the jewel burning into my eyes. And all I could hear was her voice echoing hollowly against the steel wall.
2: No. Never seek to stop me now, man of earth.
1: And I thought idly of the archaic form of speech she employed. This girl who was on earth the most prosaic, dry as dust, laboratory assistant.
2: Never seek to stay my hand. Nor turn thy eyes away from the gem of purest ray. But I say this before thee now. And thou shalt go forth into the depth where mortal man hath not yet trod.
1: And I thought with considerable surprise, why, she's speaking the purest of ancient Greek. And I'm understanding it.
2: Now let thee become as one of us.
1: And I watched her calmly as she extended the gleaming jewel toward me. I felt it touch the sides of my neck just below the ears, and a searing cold pain went through my body. And suddenly I was gasping for breath. I drew in great pulses of the oily air of the diving bell, and with each breath I grew weaker and weaker. I was suffocating, like a fish, out of water. And as the darkness shot with flashes of red descended upon me, and I knew I was dying, I dimly saw her touch the scar on her neck with a jewel, and she was gasping suddenly, too. And I saw her reach again for the lever that operated the door, and it burst open. And I felt life returning to me as I breathed in great lungfuls of cold, pure, salt water.
0: Great. Great.
1: And old Fosan gave me my own jewel. The jewel that lies on your deathbed. Fosan the Elder, with his white beard and a look of antiquity in his eyes, he has lived since Atlantis first disappeared beneath the ocean. Fosan spoke to me many times.
3: Never lose the jewel, Eleftherios. When you go back to the land, you'll need it to change your back from a water breather to an air breather, you see.
1: I'm going back then?
3: Yes, of course. There are a great many messages that I want to send to our people on the land. Messages that cannot be trusted to our ordinary radio, you see. Because the time is almost here.
1: The time?
3: I forgot that you didn't know.
1: Is Betty going back with me?
3: No, she stays here. She'll be here when you come back.
1: Well, must I come back?
3: You don't want to die, do you?
1: What do you mean?
3: There isn't going to be any place for you to live up there, you know.
1: What?
3: Sit down, son. You're happy, aren't you?
1: I'm pretty confused, sir.
3: No doubt.
1: May I ask you some questions?
3: You can ask them, yes.
1: Well, how is it done?
3: Our living here? Time enough for that. We live. Isn't that enough?
1: No.
3: Next question.
1: Well, Betty, she's from the land, isn't she?
3: Originally, yes. Did you ever hear of the bark Melissa left?
1: I seem to.
3: It was lost with all hands. That is, all hands were lost. They found the ship, sailing along with all its sails set, food on the table, still hot, and nobody aboard. It was one of the greatest mysteries of the sea.
1: I remember.
3: Betty was a passenger on the Marie Celeste.
1: But that was more than 100 years ago.
3: Yes, that's so. And the Caryocyclops that was lost in your World War in 1918. Remember that?
1: Yes.
3: They're all here. The Cyclops crew.
1: They are?
3: Well, except those we sent up to the surface.
1: Well, what do you send those people up there for?
3: Well, we've decided that we are the ones that the world belongs to, Eleftherios. You people up on the surface have made a pretty bad mess of things. And we're going to take it away from you.
1: How?
3: What we want is a world that's covered with water everywhere. Land is useless to us.
1: But
3: what?
1: The people up there. My people.
3: Hmm. Are you proud of your people, Eleftherios?
1: Well,
3: of course. Look, sir, we're essentially kind-hearted people down here. And we're a great many. There are more of us than there are people on the land.
1: Well, yes, but
3: don't interrupt. You think your people are so clever. Where do you think they get their knowledge?
1: Of what, for instance?
3: Of ways to make war, for instance. Of ways to make deadlier and deadlier war. They didn't think of those things themselves. You know where they got their ideas.
1: You're not going to tell me.
3: Oh, but I am. Look, Sundar, I'll write now 65,211 Atlanteans on the surface of the earth. In every country that's known. And some that aren't very well known. They speak every language. They look like Earth people, except for the two little scars on their necks. And they're doing a great job.
1: I don't believe it.
3: Well, you'd better believe it, son, because one of these fine days, your little friends upstairs are going to blast all the continents right off the face of the Earth. You know what happens then?
1: I...
3: Yes, that's right. There won't be anything but water on this little old planet. So you can make your choice. You can use your jewel like the other Atlanteans up there will, and come on back down here. Or, blub, blub, son. Blub, blub. Strictly, blub, blub.
1: I don't...
3: If that thing doesn't kill you when it goes off. So, what do you say?
1: What do you want me to do?
3: Go on back for a while. And help us in our little whispering campaign to destroy the continent.
1: I won't do it.
3: Well, son, down here on the bottom, we've solved the problem of combating pressure. If you decide not to come along with us, we'll just take that control off you. Tap you with the business end of the little jewel here, and you know what'll happen?
1: I have an idea.
3: Oh, no. No, you haven't. You haven't any idea. But, son, it'll be awful. Come on, make up your mind.
1: And? What?
3: I said, and?
1: Well, I'm here. I don't know how they did it, but I'm here.
4: You certainly are. Well, you've been passing the word to the little ambassadors what the old gentleman wants back?
1: I have not. I told you I've killed 32 of them so far, including Miss Meredith.
4: It's a great alibi.
1: You think I'm going to betray the people of the Earth, man?
4: You're betraying the people of the sea, aren't you?
1: What?
4: You heard me. Well, it's a great story, Doc.
1: I knew that you wouldn't believe me.
4: It's a great story.
1: But you don't believe it.
4: Think I'm crazy?
1: What?
4: Of course I believe it, Doc.
1: What?
4: Sure I do.
1: Well, then...
4: Come here, Doc.
1: What do you want?
4: I want you to look at the size of my neck, Doc. Just below the ears.
1: You...
4: Sure, Doc. See?
1: What are you going to do?
4: I'm not going to electrocute you, Doc. Nah, Doc. The old gentleman downstairs has got better tricks than that for people to try to cross him up. Come on, Doc. Pick up your crystal. You and I have got a date in Atlantis. And, oh, brother...

0: Quiet, please, for tonight was called Gem of Purest Ray. It was written and directed by Willis Cooper, and Moraides, the man who spoke to you, was Ernest Chappell. And Morton Lawrence played Pappas. Teresa Bauer was Betty Case. Edgar Staley was Fosan, the Atlantean. As usual, music for Quiet, Please is played by Albert Berman. Now for a word from our writer-director, Willis Cooper.
1: Never having been to the bottom of the sea, I'm uncertain whether the various Atlanteans really exist outside my own imagination. I can assure you, however, that none of the characters in tonight's story are based on any living person, or any dead one, for that matter. Next week's Quiet, Please is called In the House Where I Was Born.

And so, until next week at this same time, and Mr. Cooper's story, In the House Where I Was Born, I am quietly yours, Ernest Chappell.

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0: Would you credit it? 50-odd years of baking the same old Hovis. Now, top brass at Hovis tell me they want an alternative. Still with the same wheat germ goodness, but a bit softer like and less crusty. I told them I'm too old to change my ways now. I'll put one at Lance onto it. Very nice, young Harold. If you like that sort of thing.
1: Hovis Handy Love. A new, softer Hovis.
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6: This is the Mysterious Traveler, inviting you to join me on another journey into the realm of the strange and the terrifying. I hope you will enjoy the trip, that it will thrill you a little and chill you a little. So settle back and get a good grip on your nerves. If you can. Where are we going? Why, tonight we're going on a little excursion into the realm of pure imagination. You've all heard the old saying, believe in a thing enough and it'll come true. Well, suppose many people came to believe in something that couldn't possibly be real. Such as an artificial monster growing in a scientist's laboratory. What would happen? Well, if you want to know what might happen, listen to the story I call If You Believe. My story begins in a rambling old house deep in the woods. In a homemade laboratory, gray-haired Professor Jonathan Davis is peering eagerly into a large glass container that holds an odd, transparent, jelly-like substance.
7: Ellen! Oh, Ellen!
8: Yes, dear?
7: Ellen, come quick.
8: I'm coming, dear. What is it?
7: Ellen, look. I think I've succeeded at last.
8: Oh, Dad.
7: You look. Your eyes are better than mine. Yes, isn't there movement in the protoplasm this time? Isn't it stirring? Just a little?
8: No, Dad. There isn't any movement.
7: No? You're positive, Ellen? I was sure I saw some sign of life.
8: I'm quite positive, Dad. Now, please, won't you admit that what you're trying to do is impossible?
7: No, Ellen. No, I will succeed. I know it. Now, come, we've got to try another feeding mixture. If you hand me the saline solution and dextrose, and I'll begin again.
6: But while Professor Davis labored in his lonely seclusion to make a lifelong dream come true, something that was to affect him vitally was happening in the editorial room of the largest newspaper in the nearby city.
9: City desk, Benson speaking. Oh, hello, Mr. McGuire. Yes? Well, yes, sure, I've been reading Dan Duncan's special features. I edit them. I see. You don't think they've been colorful enough lately, huh? Well, to tell the truth, I agree with you. I've been meaning to speak to him about it. Yes. Sure, I'll do it now. He just came in. Right. Right. Good night, Mr. McGuire. Hey, Dan.
10: Yeah, Joe. What cooks?
9: The big boss just phoned down.
10: What's he want?
9: Well, frankly, he thinks you're slipping.
10: McGuire thinks I'm slipping. Well, I like that.
9: That's what he said.
10: And I've done everything to get hot material except to go out and commit a murder myself.
9: Well, maybe he's tired of murders. You want to know why you don't turn up something like that haunted house story you did last spring?
10: Why, I don't. That was a good story, wasn't it?
9: It was a honey.
10: Yeah. Especially the description of the way the ghost of the drowned girl walked around the house, leaving wet spots where it stepped. You know, I caught a heck of a cold walking around in wet socks to make those footmarks.
9: No more than you deserve for faking a story.
10: You're faking a story. Listen, Benson, any time a million readers believe a story, it's true. And they believed in that ghost. Every one of them.
9: I'm not saying they didn't, but McGuire wants another story just as good.
10: I got a good mind to tell the old buzzard to fly a kite. Another story like... Hey.
9: Huh? What is it?
10: I think I got it.
11: Hey, Ted. Ted Jones.
12: Oh, yeah, Dan.
11: Front and center.
12: Oh. Yeah, what is it, Dan?
10: All right, dump your camera on the desk and sit.
12: Okay.
10: Now, tell me, what was that story you told me last week about some professor living up in the woods back at town, never coming out of his private lab?
12: Oh, you mean Professor Davis?
10: Yeah, that's the one.
12: Yeah. Well, what about him?
10: There was a fuss over something he said in a lecture one day, wasn't there?
12: A fuss? Well, it was more like an explosion.
9: Hey, wait a minute. I remember that case. Professor claimed he could create an artificial man, wasn't that it?
12: No. He said that an artificial man might be produced someday. Might be.
9: Well, the paper said he claimed he could create one.
12: Yeah, I know.
9: Well, it made a good story, didn't it?
12: And drove Professor Davis out of the university into retirement. Oh, the school didn't like the publicity.
10: Water under the bridge, kid. Anyway, here's the old professor working away secretly for the last 5 years. All alone?
12: No, he wasn't all alone. His daughter Ellen's with him.
10: How old is she?
12: Oh, she was 15 then, so...
10: She's 20 now. Good looker?
12: Well, I was in Professor Davis's class. I remember as a skinny brat with yellow hair.
10: Yeah, good, a blonde. So here's the prof secretly working with his beautiful blonde daughter at what?
13: I'll bite. What?
10: Why, he's trying to prove he was right. He's trying to create an artificial man.
9: Say, you got something there.
12: Oh, now, wait a minute. You don't know Professor Davis is trying to create artificial life.
10: Well, we soon will. You know where his hideout is, don't you?
12: Yeah.
10: All right, then grab your camera. Let's get going.
12: Oh, now, wait a minute, Dan. Suppose you find Professor Davis is...
10: Ah, forget it. Benson, save me two columns. Come on, Ted. We're on our way.
14: There, Ellen. It's done. Now we must warm it, ever so gently. It'll stay at blood heat until morning. And then, Ellen...
8: Oh, I hope so, Dad, but... Darling, if you fail again, won't you please promise me to stop trying to create this artificial protoplasm?
14: Well, we'll talk about that in the morning. Now, who could that be?
8: I'll go see, Dad. Yes?
12: I'm Ted Jones, Miss Davis. I don't suppose you remember me.
8: Ted Jones? Oh, you were one of Father's students, weren't you?
12: Yes, that's right. I'm a newspaper photographer now. Oh. Could we come in? I have a friend with me, a reporter.
15: Ellen, who is it?
8: Newspaper men, Dad. They want to see you.
15: Newspaper men, don't let them in. Send them away.
10: All right, come now, Professor. We just want to ask you a couple of questions, and but we can talk better inside, so... There. Now we can talk like friends.
12: Hey, but Dan, we weren't invited in.
15: How dare you force your way in here? Get out, both of you.
8: Please go.
12: Dan, come on. Professor Davis doesn't want to talk to us.
10: Keep your shirt on, Ted. Just a couple of questions, Professor. Now, isn't it true that hidden away here, you're creating artificial life?
15: I won't answer your questions. You just print more lies and ruin everything I'm trying to do.
10: Then you are creating artificial life, huh?
15: Young man,
10: tell me how far you've gotten. You figuring on springing an artificial man on us one of these days?
15: You fools. While I still struggle to create synthetic protoplasm, you talk of artificial men. Go before I throw you out.
8: Please go, please.
12: Come on, Dan, we're leaving.
10: Okay, we're going. Thanks for the interview, Professor. Read all about it in tomorrow's Curtain.
15: The imbeciles. What do they know of science? All they want is to cheapen my work. Make it a sensation for the headlines.
8: Please, Father, you must get control of yourself. They've gone now.
15: Yes, they are. They shan't interfere with my work. Well, come, we must adjust the heat. Ellen.
8: Yes, Dad, what is it?
15: Ellen, the mixture's moving. This time I'm sure of it. The protoplasm. It's alive.
9: Say, Dan, this is something.
12: Huh?
9: Behind bolted doors deep in the woods... Professor Jonathan Davis toils night and day to create the world's first synthetic man. In a great vat lies a strange caricature of humanity. It has a head, arms, legs, a body, all of them fashioned of a pale green substance like gelatin.
10: Nice touch, huh?
9: Day by day, life stirs more strongly in this grotesque creation of science. Someday it may breathe, walk, eat. Now, look, Dan, aren't you going pretty strong?
10: Ah, forget it. The old man wants a story, doesn't he? Besides, the professor really is working on synthetic protoplasm. Maybe he has got a pale green monster in his bathtub. How do I know?
9: Okay, Dan, but if you're faking this story, I know nothing about it.
10: Faking it? You know I never fake stories.
9: Okay. We'll set this up and put it in the press wires. By noon tomorrow, 40 million people will be believing in Professor Davis' artificial monster.
10: By noon tomorrow, I'll be believing in it myself.

0: And so, all over the nation, people read the story and marveled and believed. While in the laboratory, hidden in the woods.
1: Oh, look. This time it is alive. It is. There can be no doubt of it.
2: The liquid is certainly moving, Dad.
1: Yes, see? And the protoplasm is breathing. Listen. You can hear it. I've created artificial life, Ellen.
2: Yes, I'm afraid so, Dad.
1: Afraid so? What do you mean? I'd like to see their faces down at the university when they hear of this.
2: It's grown since last night.
1: Yes, it has. The cells are multiplying like true protoplasm. That's why I transferred it to the staff tank. Now I must add salt, acid.

0: Mercy, when they hear of this...
1: It's grown since last night.
0: Yes, it has. The cells are multiplying like true protoplasm. That's why I transferred it to the staff tank. Now I must add salt, acid, phosphorus.
1: Oh, that must be grocery boy. Excuse me, Dad. Yes? Oh, you.
2: Miss Davis, I hope that you'll let me apologize.
1: We have nothing to say to you.
2: Please don't shut the door before I explain.
1: Explain? There's nothing to explain. You force your way in here.
2: I came to apologize for that. Well, have you seen the morning papers?
1: We're not interested in the papers.
2: I'm afraid you'll be interested in this one. Look.
1: Oh, how outrageous.
2: That story of your father creating an artificial man is in every paper in the country, and I feel I'm to blame, and I want to make up for it. Can I come in so we can talk?
1: I guess you'd better, Mr. Jones. But Dad mustn't see this paper.
2: Oh, no, of course not. And won't he recognize me?
1: No, I don't think so. He's very nearsighted. I'll just tell him that you used to be one of his students.
2: And if you'll tell me the real truth, I'll try to get the paper to understand that Dan Duncan just made up his story.
3: Who is it, Ellen?
1: It's Ted Jones, Dad, one of your former students. He called to say hello.
3: Jones? Oh, yes, of course. Organic chemistry, wasn't it, Jones?
2: Oh, yes, sir.
3: You're the one who kept breaking things. Oh, Jones, I have something here you'd be very interested in. Come and see.
2: Yes, sir. Look. That stuff in the tank. It seems to be alive.
3: It is alive. Synthetic protoplasm, my boy, the first ever created.
2: It's breathing.
3: Yes, and it's also growing. Life becomes stronger in it by the moment.
1: It's changing color, Dad. It's becoming a pale green.
3: Yes, it's growing fast. Very fast. I never dreamed that success would come so completely.
4: Hiya, Dad. I thought I'd find you here.
2: Why, Dan.
4: Dan Duncan himself. Hiya, Professor.
3: What do you want here?
4: Oh, just a few pictures. Shot of you in your lab, so far.
1: You have the nerve to come here after what you've done.
4: What I've done? You haven't seen anything yet. You and your father are big news now. You're going to be bigger.
2: Dan, you'd better go.
4: Better go? I don't follow you, kid.
2: I said you'd better go. There isn't any story here for you.
4: No story? Hey, what's eating you? Aren't you here to get a follow-up?
2: No, I came here to get the truth. Something you wouldn't be interested in.
4: Hey, what kind of talk is that?
2: Are you going to go, or will I have to throw you out?
4: Throw me out? Now listen, kid.
2: You want me to try it? All right, I will.
4: Okay, I'm going. Take your hands off. But don't think you can get away with this. You're fired.
2: And that's all right with me.
4: And as for you, Professor, you and your artificial man are going to be so well known in a day or two, you'll be getting offers from Hollywood.
5: And so, with each edition of the papers, the headlines grew bigger

0: The telegraph wires carried editorials condemning Professor Davis.
1: Is it a man or is it a monster Professor Davis has created? By his refusal to answer questions, the professor led us to suspect that...
0: Radio commentators spread the story to still more listening millions.
2: A strange substance like pale green gelatin. Now it moves and stirs in its confinement, seeking to escape. This strange creation of the century.
0: And speakers denounced Professor Davis.
3: And I ask you, can science be permitted to venture into these forbidden realms unchecked? Who knows what horror may emerge from the laboratory if we are not careful? This mad thing must be stopped. Stop!
2: Who is it?
4: Oh, it's me, Ted.
2: Oh. Ted, did you have any trouble?
0: No. I got the medicine for your father, all right. And I brought the evening papers, too.
2: What do they say?
0: Pretty bad. They're all using Duncan's story, and he shot the works.
2: Ted, how can he do such a thing?
0: Well, he's a very plausible writer. He has a knack for making people believe him. If anybody accuses him of lying, he'll just say that he was misled by your father.
2: I see. I'm sorry you lost your job trying to help us.
0: That doesn't matter. I was about ready to quit anyway. How is your father now?
2: He seems to be sleeping quietly.
0: Well, I'm sticking around until he's all right again.
2: Well, you don't have to do that, Ted. I'll make up.
0: If I hadn't gotten into that fight with Duncan, your father might not have had his stroke.
2: No, it was just the excitement.

0: his heart, but I know how to take care of him. But, Ted, I'm frightened.
1: About your father?
0: No. No, about it. The protoplasm.
1: Oh.
0: It's changed just since this morning.
1: It's changed? But how?
0: It's grown and... Well, come on, see for yourself.
1: All right. Ellen, it seems to be taking on shape.
0: Yes, and it looks... Oh, Ted, it looks like green gelatin.
1: That's the way Duncan describes it.
0: And look, there's a vague shape like a head and the rough outline of arms and legs.
1: Oh, it isn't possible.
0: It shouldn't be, but it's happening. Something terrible is taking place inside that glass tank.
1: I don't understand. Your father certainly never intended to create this.
0: You know... All afternoon, I've been wondering if Father really has created it.
1: I don't follow you, Ellen. Do you mean some outside force might be responsible?
0: Ted, you know the old saying, believe in a thing enough and it'll come true.
1: Yes, of course.
0: Well, I think that's true. The power of belief is a tremendous thing. People begin to believe that... Well, that there's going to be a depression, and there is a depression.
1: But, Ellen...
0: They begin to believe that strangers and foreigners are enemies. And pretty soon they are enemies. They believe there's going to be a war, and war comes.
1: Well, that's true, but what are you getting at?
0: How many people are reading Dan Duncan's story this very minute, right now, while we're talking?
1: Well, hundreds of thousands, probably, all over the nation. Maybe a million.
0: And they all believe it's true.
1: Well, a good many of them. Yes, Dan has a genius for being plausible.
0: Then don't you see, Ted? Here in this laboratory is the necessary material for a monster. Uh-huh. And out there are all those people believing in such a fantastic monster.
1: You mean a million people are thinking life into the protoplasm?
0: Yes, Ted. I know it sounds fantastic, but that monster was never created by my father. Dan Duncan created it when he wrote about it.
1: Well, if that's true...
0: There's no other answer. Over there in that glass tank is something that's alive only because millions of people believe it's alive.
1: No, it is alive. There's no telling what it may become. Ellen, we have to destroy it.
0: It'll break Dad's heart, but we can't let it live.
1: Well, it's growing bigger by the minute. We've got to get rid of it now before it grows any larger.
0: There's acid in those bottles there. That'll destroy it.
1: All right. Yeah, I see. Here. Just as soon as I get it open... It'll take care of the creature.
0: Be careful, Ted. It can burn you dreadfully.
2: Ellen, what's happening? What are you doing?
0: Dad, darling, you're supposed to be in bed.
2: I'm feeling better. I wanted to see how the protoplasm was.
0: Please go back to bed, Dot. Your heart.
2: Oh, my heart's all right, but I must be sure. Oh, it's changed. Taken on a form.
1: Yes, Professor, a monstrous, unnatural form.
2: It has a head, arms, legs. But it can't have. It's only protoplasm. It's all impossible.
1: Unfortunately, it's true. I can't explain now, but, well, we've got to destroy it.
2: No, no, the culmination of my life's work. You can't destroy it.
0: We must, Dad.
2: No, I won't let you.
0: It's the only thing to do.
1: Professor, look at it. It's crawling around inside the tank now. It's trying to climb out.
2: But it can't be dangerous. It's just harmless protoplasm.
0: Dad, Ted is right. You've got to let us kill it.
2: It's just protoplasm, I tell you.
0: It was just protoplasm.
1: Stand back, Professor. I'm going to empty this acid on.
2: No, you mustn't. I will...
0: Dad! Dad!
1: David! Why, the tank, he fell against the tank and broke it.
0: Is he hurt, Ted?
1: Well, I'll see.
0: Oh. Ted, the protoplasm is moving toward him.
1: We've got to get him out of here. I have his arms. Quick, you take his feet.
0: I have him. Oh, hurry up, Ted. He's trying to crawl out of the tank.
1: Got to get him upstairs. Can you manage it?
0: Yes, keep on.
1: All right, easy now, easy. All right, just a little farther. All right, one more step, Ellen. There. Now, here's the landing. We can put him down here. Now, easy. Easy. There.
0: Ted, I can't find his pulse.
1: Let me try.
0: Dad? Ted's no use. He's gone.
1: I'm afraid so.
0: His heart failed him. I've always known it would someday. Ted, down in the laboratory.
1: Yes, it's moving. Look, it's gotten out of the tank and it's crawling all around the lab.
0: And the only way out is down those stairs and through the lab. We're trapped up here.
3: Look, I'm not saying it isn't a good story, Dan. It's a whale of a story. But McGuire wants some pictures.
4: Pictures? How can I get pictures? I can't even get into the place.
3: I don't care. Just get them.
4: You want me to bust in the window, I suppose?
3: Let your conscience be your guide. And I know you haven't got a conscience. But make it fast. I want those shots for the late morning edition.
4: All right. I'm going. With a camera in one hand and a bunch of skeleton keys in the other.
0: It's looking for food, Ted.
5: Yes, and it's getting frantic. Look how it crawls back and forth through the lab. And it's been doing that for an hour now.
0: Look how enormous it's grown. Suppose it tries to come up these stairs to this balcony.
5: Well, it may not. It has no eyes, no intelligence. It's just protoplasm, blindly seeking food.
0: But suppose it does try to come up the stairs.
5: Well, then we'll stop it. I have the gun here that I found in your father's desk. I'll use that on it.
0: I don't think it would even feel a bullet.
5: Well, we'll see. There. There, it's on the other side of the lab now in plain sight. Stand back, dear, and I'll try a couple of shots. I hit it.
0: It didn't even notice.
5: Oh. If we could only reach those bottles of acid, that would fix it.
0: But every time we've started down the stairs, it's rushed over to wait for us.
5: I must feel the vibration, but I'm going to take one more try.
0: Ted, please be careful.
5: Yes, I will. I'll tiptoe down one step at a time. Perhaps I can avoid attracting its attention this time. What's it doing now?
0: Lying quiet, as if it was listening.
5: Only lie quiet a few seconds more. I'm almost at the bottom.
0: Ted, quick! It's coming this way!
5: No,
0: Ted, it almost got
5: yes,
0: you.
5: Yes, it did touch my foot, but I wasn't interested in getting any better acquainted.
0: What are we going to do now?
5: I don't know, Ellen. If we could only reach that acid. Say, I wonder if it would make any difference if we turned out the lights. They can be controlled from up here, can't they?
0: Oh, yes, but what good would that do?
5: Well, in the dark, it might become inactive. Some elementary organisms are like that.
0: Well, we can try it. Okay, I'll turn out the lights. There. Pitch black now. But it's still moving around.
5: Well, just wait a moment. Listen.
0: What is it?
5: I heard footsteps outside the house.
0: Footsteps?
5: Just listen.
0: Someone coming in the front door. Yeah, there's someone in the lab.
5: But who would... Good heavens, oh. Duncan, is that you, Dan? Dan, answer me. Is that you? Get out, quick.
6: Okay, kid. Keep your shirt on. I'm going as soon as I get a picture of this joint.
5: But, Dan, you don't understand. It's loose. Get away, quick. Ellen, turn on that light.
0: Yes, kid.
6: You can't scare me, kid. I came to get a picture, and I'm going to get it.
5: Run, Dan, run. Ellen, don't look.
0: We've got to save.
5: Quick,
0: Ellen, the ass. Here, you take this bottle. I'll take
5: one. We'll break them over it, understand?
0: Yes,
5: kid. Well, come on, then.
0: He's gone. Duncan's gone.
5: It's covering him. It's eating him. Ellen, throw your bottle now. Acid is burning into it. It's killing it. Ellen is dying.
0: It's not moving anymore.
5: It's not breathing either. We've killed it.
0: It's starting to melt away. It's dissolving.
5: Now that it's dead, it's turning back into the liquid it started from. The substance that the belief of millions gave an unreal life to.
0: Well, it's gone back to a liquid now. There's nothing left of it.
5: It's gone as if it had never existed.
0: Except for Dan Duncan. Oh, Ted.
5: There's nothing we can do for him, Ellen. He's dead. He created the monster. It's killed him.

is the mysterious traveler again. Well, maybe it's true about believing in things and making them happen. Wars and depressions and artificial monsters and things like that. I think I'll make a New Year's resolution to be careful what I believe in 1947. No more believing in bogeymen or spooks. I might meet one. Instead, I'll try believing in some of the nicer things for a change, such as peace and goodwill among nations. Well, if I can get enough people to join me, maybe they'll come true and... Oh, you'll have to get off here. I'm sorry. But I'm sure we'll meet again. I take this same train every week at this time.

0: You have just heard The Mysterious Traveler, a series of dramas of the strange and terrifying. In today's cast were Maurice Toplin, Chuck Webster, Louise Fitch, Wendell Holmes, Edgar Staley, and Bill Smith. Original music was played by Doc Whipple. The Mysterious Traveler is written, produced, and directed by Bob Arthur and David Kogan. And now, a preview of next week's strange and shivery story by The Mysterious Traveler.
1: It's only 2 days now to New Year's Eve. Were you planning a big celebration to greet 1947? I'd be careful if I were you. Because, you see, our story next week is about a man who did just that. In fact, it was such a big celebration that when he got over it, it wasn't 1947 at all, but 1948. He lost a whole year out of his life. And when he finally got the year back, well, what happened to him shouldn't happen to a werewolf. So take it easy, New Year's Eve, so you'll be sure to be on hand next week for the strange and terrifying tale I call New Year's Nightmare.
0: The Mysterious Traveler is presented from our New York studios. Carl Caruso speaking. 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

0: hope you're not hungry, dear Henry, dear Henry. I've just burnt the roast and I've ruined the spuds.
1: Well, that's a nice thing, isn't it? After I've been working...
0: Henry, I've got me secret supplies.
1: You don't mean...
0: Polo mints.
1: Yum, yum.
2: Once upon a time there was an engineer. Choo-choo Charlie was his name, we hear. He had an engine and he sure had fun. He used good and plenty can

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1: Hurry, I'm late as it is.
2: Well, get your coat on. I'm almost finished.
1: If I'm late once more, I'll lose my job.
2: All I have to do is put your lunch in a paper bag.
1: Well, maybe if you started making the sandwiches a little earlier in the morning.
2: Well, if we'd gotten up when the alarm went off. Hey, give me a kiss before you go.
1: Oh, all right.
3: And get out of here. Harold's due at 10.
1: Who's Harold?
2: What?
1: I thought I heard you say Harold's due at 10.
2: Harold? Who's Harold? I don't know any Harold.
3: How can he know about Harold?
1: There, you did it again.
2: Did what? Sam, what's gotten into you this morning? I didn't say anything about Harold. We don't even know a Harold. Sam, why are you looking at me like that? Sam, answer me. Sam.
4: Theater 5 presents The Man Who Heard Everything.

0: right, all right. What are you trying to pull?
1: Pull? I'm not trying to pull anything.
0: You know I can't change no $5 bill.
1: What's the matter? Don't you have any change?
0: No.
2: At least not for your concern, wise guy.
1: I think if you look in there, you'll find plenty of change. And I'm not a wise guy.
0: Well, think again, because I ain't got no change for no five.
1: Either change this bill for me, or I'll take your badge number and report you to the transit authority.
2: Who does this clown think he is? He ain't going to report me to no transit authority.
1: Oh, yes, I will. And I'm not a clown either. Now, hurry up and give me my change. The train's coming.
0: Hey, what do you do, read minds or something?
1: Just give me my change and hurry.
0: I did it. I did it. I could hear everything he was thinking.
1: Look at all these people crowding in, thicker than sardines. They stand jammed together without saying anything, like cattle. But they aren't quiet. They're thinking. It seems like I can almost hear them. If I can't concentrate on one, I can hear what he's thinking. That woman over there with the green hat and shopping bag.
3: I don't know why I got stuck with everything. She didn't like it. She's taken it back to the store. Exchanged it herself. Been this way ever since we were children.
1: That young man over there, the one without a hat.
4: How do I get stuck here every morning? I never intended it to turn out this way. I'm a poet. I always was. My soul will die if I don't quit riding these subways. That's it. I'll quit my job. The baby's old enough now. My wife can go to work again.
1: And that pretty girl over there. I wonder what she's thinking.
5: If she comes in just one more morning and pulls the sheets off me like that, how? Right in the mouth. That's a lousy way to wake a person up. I gotta get out of the house, that's all. Even if it takes getting married. That's what I'll do. Get married. But who? Harry? No, he's a creep. And Roger hasn't got any money. And anyways, I like Sylvester. But he's only got one thing on his mind. I'm too tired to think about it. I could go to sleep standing up. But I can't trust this creep behind me.
1: That old man over there with his head pulled down over his eyes. Wonder if he's asleep.
6: Oh, let's see. If I sell my 300 shares of telephone stock and invest in this new space stock, I should realize a profit of $3,000 before anybody knows they're not going to get the missile contract.
1: I can do it. I can do it. I can tell the way anybody's thinking just by looking.

0: Good morning, Mr. Healy. You're late this morning.
1: Am I?
0: Well, yes. It's almost 11 o'clock.
1: How is it? I hadn't noticed.
0: Mr. Haskins has been looking all over for you.
1: Has he? Well, if you bump into him again, tell him he can find me in my accustomed place. Seated on the bench behind my desk, my oar in both hands.
2: What's gotten into old Frumpface this morning?
1: Don't you worry about old Frumpface, my dear. I just watch out for myself if I were you.
2: What?
1: There's more passion that bubbles beneath this wrinkled exterior than are dreamed of in your diaries, Miss Horatio.
0: What, Mr. Healy?
3: Miss Perkins?
0: Yes?
3: Is that Healy I see out there?
0: Yes, Mr. Haskins.
3: Send him into my office right away.
0: Yes, sir. Mr. Healy.
1: I heard. Tell him I'll be in as soon as I can make it.
0: Well, but Mr. Healy.
1: You heard me.
2: He's gone right out of his mind.
1: No, I haven't gone out of my mind. People around here are only going to wish that I had.
4: Just what is the meaning of all this, Healy?
1: A meaning of what, Mr. Haskins?
4: Coming to work at 11:15.
1: Oh, is it 11:15 already?
4: Well, it's more like 12:15 right now. It's taken you a full 20 minutes to get to my office. Where were you?
1: Reading the paper.
4: Reading the paper?
1: Yes, I was going to come right over, but I noticed the headlines of the paper on my desk, and it occurred to me that I hadn't really sat down and enjoyed the paper in the morning for a long time. So I just did it.
5: This man needs the fear of God thrown into him.
4: Well?
1: Well, what?
4: You haven't given me any explanation as to where you were this morning at 9:00. You are aware that we begin work at this office at 9:00.
1: Oh, yes, sir.
4: Well?
1: Well, what?
4: Well, where were you?
1: Oh, that. I was out walking.
4: Out what?
1: Out walking and listening to people talk.
4: That's your only excuse? You were listening to people talk?
1: It wasn't an excuse, sir. It was the reason.
5: I can't actually fire him. He's too valuable to the operation to let go.
1: Did you realize, sir, that at 10:00 outside this office, frequently the sun can be found shining?
4: I'm aware of that, Healy. Are you aware that you haven't been in this office at 9:00 sharp one morning this week?
1: Yes, I am, sir, and I regret it deeply.
4: Fortunately, I'm willing to overlook it.
1: Oh, don't do that.
4: What?
1: Well, I think I ought to be fired.
4: Fired?
5: I can't do that. What will Mr. Gately say? He already thinks my employee relationships are very bad.
4: Well, now, Sam, firing a man is a little severe. Perhaps we can talk this over.
1: No. I think it's gotten beyond that. After all, I have been late every day this week.
4: On the contrary, Sam, I was thinking maybe the reason your interest has been lagging lately is because your salary hasn't been what it ought to be. Confidentially, I've been thinking of a little raise for you.
1: Oh, a raise. How much?
4: Well, let's see.
5: He should have 10, but he'll settle for 5. I'll try 250 and see what he says.
4: How does 250 sound to you?
1: Sounds more like 5.
4: All right, by George, since you insist.
1: Plus 10, that would be $15.
4: $15? What makes you think I'm going to give you or anybody else a $15 raise?
1: Because I know something about you that nobody else knows.
4: What? What do you know? You know nothing.
1: Don't I?
5: He can't know about the Thornton account.
1: Just let me mention two words. Thornton account.
4: How can you know that?
1: Well, let's just say I know.
5: But how? I juggle those books myself. The true books are in my safe at home.
1: Or would you prefer to have me suggest to Mr. Gately that we go over the true books for that account, which are hidden in your safe at home?
4: How do you know about my safe at home?
1: Well, let's just say that I know about a great many things you keep hidden from the world, but I've been easy on you up until now. Now, about that raise. Do I get 15 or do we make it 20?
4: No. 15 will be fine.
1: Good. From now on, forward my checks to my home. I doubt if I'll be in from now on.
4: Where are you going?
1: Out. Out. To enjoy myself a little, to see a little of the world.
4: But I can't pay a man who isn't here.
1: Oh, I'm sure you'll think of a way. Good day, Mr. Haskins.

0: I am a fraud. I assure you, Mr. Rogers.
1: You've done it again.
0: I can sit here and read your thoughts for as long as you like.
1: All right. I'll just think my next question.
2: What made you come to see us?
0: Easy as pie. I said to myself, Sam, you have got a rare talent here, one that's worth a lot of money to the right party. So I thought to myself, what is the biggest industry in the world? Steel? Stocks and bonds? No, sir, I said to myself, the biggest industry in the world is the United States government. Why, they spend more money every year than all the rest put together, and they have more power. With them, I can do anything, have anything I want.
1: And to what possible use could we put you?
0: Well, think, man. Why, the possibilities stagger the imagination. Just put me in the same room with a man, and I can look at him and tell you what he's thinking. Summit conferences, test ban negotiations, missile contract bids. I can tell you instantly what the opposition's objectives are before they make them known. Why? If nothing else, within 5 minutes I can tell you if any man is a security risk or not. Conservatively speaking, I figure my cut, $20,000 a minute.
3: How much longer they're going to be in there? I've got a date.
0: And who was that?
1: Who was what?
0: Huh. I thought I heard a woman say something.
1: No, we're quite alone here.
0: Oh, mm-hmm.
1: And what do you expect by way of payment for your unusual talent?
0: Anything I want.
1: What?
0: Women, cars, a private plane, money, everything I want when I want it.
1: That could run into millions of dollars yearly.
0: Oh, I intend to be worth it.
1: Suppose we decided we couldn't afford you,
0: huh? Oh. Well, I'm sure my services would be of value to the Russians.
1: I see.
2: We can't afford to let him slip through our fingers.
0: No, you can't.
1: Miss Prescott.
3: Yes, Mr. Rogers.
0: It's her.
1: Who?
0: The girl whose voice I heard. What? I read her thoughts through that wall. Huh? My powers are increasing.
1: Miss Prescott, get me the Pentagon.

0: Sam, where do you want to have lunch?
1: Oh, anywhere you say. I don't know Washington very well.
0: I know a good place down this way.
1: Oh, fine.
0: I thought if we had lunch together, we could save some time. From now on, of course, your time is going to be at a premium. The Pentagon has decided to put you on a crash training program.
1: Good.
0: We're going to put you into two intensive language training programs, Russian and Chinese.
1: Okay.
2: For the money, I can get it. And why not? He's got it, and I deserve it.
0: We're not going to bother with any espionage training, because in your case, espionage won't be needed. It'll all be open and above board.
1: Uh-huh.
0: And then we'll train you as a stenographer.
3: No, that won't work. What I'll do is invite her out to dinner first. Then after dinner, casually, I'll invite her over to my
0: place. You see, Sam, the idea being that you sit in on the conference as a stenographer. But what you're really doing is taking down their thoughts in shorthand.
1: Mm-hmm.
4: If I ever see him do that again, I'll kill him. That's what I'll do. I'll take the biggest thing I can...
0: I say, Sam, you listening to me?
1: What? Oh, yes.
0: What's the matter? You seem preoccupied.
1: Oh, that. Well, it's just that I keep picking up the thoughts of people passing by, and it's hard to concentrate.
0: Well, we won't have any trouble in here. This is the quietest restaurant in Washington. Right through here.
5: Can I help you, gentlemen?
6: Neither one looks like a big tipper.
0: Yes, a quiet table for two, please.
5: This way, please.
6: I'll put them behind the platter. Nobody wants that table.
1: I thought you said this was a quiet place.
0: Yes, Sam.
1: The noise in here is so loud, I can hardly think. I don't hear anything.
3: What shall I have?
7: That's the sleepiest waitress I ever saw.
3: Fish, that's what I'll have. Fish.
6: This roast is overdone.
1: Where did all the people come from?
0: What people? There can't be more than 10 people in this room.
3: Wonder what she does after work.
7: Mother never liked
1: me. Why do they all have to talk at once? Who? The people in this room are shouting at me.
3: Why doesn't somebody call a cop?
7: Out of the way, you bastard.
8: You're deducting anything from a person.
9: Who likes to eat fish anyway? Nobody. That's who.
1: I can't stand it anymore. Sam, what's the matter? I gotta get out of here.
0: Sam, come back.
1: You're driving me crazy. I gotta get out of here.
0: Sam, come back here.

0: so dark.
1: Now, don't be frightened, Sam. You're all right.
0: Where am I?
1: Listen to me carefully, Sam. You're at the bottom of a missile silo in Wyoming.
0: What?
1: I said you're at the bottom of an abandoned missile silo in Wyoming. We had to put you out there for your own safety.
0: But why?
1: Don't you remember?
0: No. No, I don't. Now, wait a minute. I seek to remember something about pain and my ears.
1: That's right. You began to get ultra-sensitive. Your ears seemed to hear everything. Not only the thoughts of the people in the room around you and the next room, but thoughts and noises from people as much as a mile away.
0: Oh, yeah. Now I remember.
1: For a while, we thought we had it licked when we put you in that lead-lined room at the Pentagon. But after a while, you started reading through that.
0: Yeah, now I remember. The pain, the excruciating pain.
1: It happens every time somebody comes near you. So we had you moved to an abandoned missile site in Wyoming. There's not another human being within 100 miles. The only contact you have with the outside world is this telephone line.
0: Well, what'll happen to me?
1: Well, we're working on that. You see, when people think, their minds give off minute quantities of radio energy. You're able to read their thoughts due to a sensitivity that you've developed, which picks up these radio messages. The only trouble is that you're not able to select the number of these radio messages, the distance at which you will receive them, or the volume.
0: And the pain?
1: Well, the pain comes from the overstimulation of your auditory nerve. It's as if you were receiving radio broadcasts from all the stations in the world at once at full blast.
0: But how long are you going to leave me here?
1: Only as long as it takes to figure out a way to protect you from all these radio emissions.
0: Or control the sensitivity.
1: We're working on that.
0: What if you can't control it? What happens if it gets worse and worse?
1: Now, Sam, don't worry about that. We've got the top scientific talent in Washington working around the clock on this. You're very valuable to us.
0: And in the meantime?
1: In the meantime, just sit tight. Those missile centers are stocked with enough survival rations to keep you alive for months. Even...
0: years, if necessary.
1: Well, I didn't say that. Now, Sam, we should have you out of there in a couple of weeks. A month, at the most. In the meantime, just relax.
0: How do I turn the lights on?
1: Well, they'll go on in an hour. They're programmed to put you on a day and night schedule, just like on the Earth's surface. Now, don't forget, if you need anything, just call me. This is a direct line to my phone in Washington. Okay?
0: Okay.
1: All right, I'm hanging up now, Sam. Remember, if you need anything, just give us a ring.
0: Okay. Bye. Thanks, buddy. Thanks for all the help. Now, what do I do till the lights go on? I can't even look for food.
2: Operator.
0: What's that? Oh, I must have forgotten to hang the phone up.
2: Operator.
0: No, it's in the cradle.
2: What did you dial, please?
0: Oh, that can't be.
3: I dialed my mother in San Francisco.
0: They're coming in over the phone.
4: Dad, I bet you didn't expect to hear from me.
0: Oh, no.
5: Cell 300 here.
4: Come home, Paul.
0: Hello. Hello, operator.
3: What happened to that order?
0: Operator, help.
1: Hello, Sam.
0: Tear the phone out of the wall. That's what I'll do.
1: Sam, is that you?
6: Hello, Grandma.
0: No, they're coming in over the wire. A little stub of wire. What am I going to do?
1: We've been disconnected. Hello, Sam. Sam, hello.
3: That's what I told her.
1: Hello, Sam.
0: No. No, no.

Theater 5 has presented The Man Who Heard Everything, written by George Bamber, produced and directed by Warren Burville. In the cast, Norman Rose, Mary Jane Higby, Ralph Bell, Evelyn Juster, and John Gibson. Audio engineers Neil Pulse and Marty Folia. Sound technician Ed Blaney. Script editor Jack C. Wilson. Original music by Alexander Vlastotsenko. Orchestra under the direction of Glenn Osser. Executive producer for Theater 5, Mr. Lee Bowman. We invite your comments. Write to Theater 5, New York 23, New York. That's Theater 5, New York 23, New York. Fred Foy speaking.

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4: You don't mean...
3: Polo mints.
4: Yum, yum.
5: Yes, it's for you, it's your dinner. It's called Cupboard Love. 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Keeps it moist and squeezy. 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It's a new kind of cat food. Moist. It's good for you. Like it?
6: New Cupboard Love. What the well-cared-for cat has for dinner.
7: I came across Mr. Kipling in a meadow by the church. 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

0: The National Broadcasting Company invites you by transcription to join The Chase. There is always the hunter and the hunted, the pursuer and the pursued. It may be the voice of authority, or a race with death and destruction, the most relentless of the hunters. There are times when laughter is heard as counterpoint, and moments when sheer terror is the theme. But always there is the chase. And what chase is more pressing than the well-known struggle to get ahead at any cost?
1: Mr. Doyle?
2: Yes?
1: You understand that I can't prepare a proper defense unless you tell me everything.
2: I understand.
1: A lawyer who does not enjoy his client's fullest confidence...
2: Mr. Johnson, I understand, believe me. Just tell me what you need to know.
1: Well...
2: I won't hold anything back.
1: All right. I want to know... how you got involved in this thing. Oh, I don't mean the money angle. I can understand anyone wanting more money, but how... Well,
2: how
1: frankly...
2: could a small fry like me get tied up with a big man like Elliot Bonds?
1: I guess that's it. You were just one of the accountants there, weren't you?
2: Yes, just one of three.
1: And then, in the period of 18 months...
2: I was vice president of the company.
1: Yes.
2: How did it happen,
1: How or... why, Mr. Doyle?
2: Yes, that's better. Why? I wanted to get ahead. I could have let it alone. I didn't have to do what I did.
1: That is what I am trying to get at.
2: I wish I could answer you, Mr. Johnson, why I did it. I guess there's one time for everybody when there's a chance to get ahead the easy way.
1: Yes?
2: Time when you've got a choice. Stay where you are. $5,500 a year for the rest of your life. Skimp, save, work your eyes out, or...
1: or take what you want, like Elliot Bonds.
2: That's it.
1: Go ahead, please.
2: Well, I got that chance 18 months ago. I was wrong to take it. I know that now. And I did fight it for a while. But it looked too good, too easy. Every time I went over my account books, I realized I was on to something big. Kept saying to myself, go to the police, tell them. It's the only honest thing to do. But I didn't go to the police. I went to Mr. Bonds' office instead.
3: Yes?
2: Mr. Bonds, I'd like to talk to you for a few minutes, please. I told your secretary it was a personal matter, but...
3: Mr. Doyle, the question of raises is handled by Mr. Heller. The question of working conditions is handled by...
2: I didn't come to talk about a raise, Mr. Bonds.
3: Mr. Doyle, I'm due in a meeting in exactly 5 minutes.
2: I came to talk about the Bridgetown Supply Company.
3: You... what about the Bridgetown Supply?
2: I know who owns that company, Mr. Bonds, and... why it was organized.
3: Do you?
2: Yes, sir. I know that the company is only a front, an empty warehouse on River Street.
3: I see. Go on.
2: I know that every contract we get from the government is padded up to 30%. Bridgetown Supply bills us for materials we never receive. $500,000 worth in the last 6 months.
3: Mr. Doyle.
2: $500,000 in the last 6 months, and $300,000 the 6 months before that. And the company is owned by your brother-in-law, Charles Dodson.
3: Mr. Doyle, I'm going to give you exactly 10 seconds to get out of this office, and I'm going to call Mr. Heller and tell him you're through, as of now.
2: Oh, I don't think you will, Mr. Bonds. I think you'll call Mr. Heller and tell him that I'm to be made chief accountant at a salary of $15,000 a year.
3: Get out.
2: No, sir, I won't. I've taken all I'm going to take from you and the rest of the stuffed shirts in this organization. I've been here 10 years, Mr. Bonds, with only one raise. I'm tired of chasing that pot of gold at the end of the rainbow. I'm tired of being a clock-punching nobody. You're getting yours, Mr. Bonds. I want my cut.
3: Miss Holly, make out Mr. Doyle's paycheck.
2: I'll go to the police if you force me to.
3: The police? Never mind that, Miss Holly.
2: I thought you'd be reasonable, Mr. Barnes.
3: What proof have you got of all this?
2: Bills of lading. I took the entire 1948 file and had it photostated. I can prove that every building we put up for the government is only 8% equipped. The other 20 went into your pocket.
3: Uh-huh. You, want the job of chief accountant, Mr. Doyle?
2: Yes.
3: I believe that job pays $10,000.
2: Now it pays $15,000, Mr. Barnes.
3: Mr. Heller's office, please. $15,000.
2: Yes, sir.
3: Hello, Jim. Can you come up to my office right away? Yes. Yes, it's important. Jim, we're going to make some changes in the accounting department to take place immediately.
2: And they made me chief accountant for $15,000 a year. Sure, I was a crook now, just as much as Barnes and his brother-in-law. I was knee-deep in the whole crummy setup, but I didn't care. I was getting to be somebody, somebody important in the community. The Doyles were going places.
4: Well, I'll tell you one place they're not going, and that's the country club.
3: Daisy, I wish you'd try to understand. This is a matter of business.
4: You keep your business down at the office, Elliot. I'll run our social life the way I want it.
3: Daisy, I'm going to propose Doyle and his wife for membership in the club, and we're taking them to the dance tomorrow night.
4: Are we?
3: Yes, we are. And they're having dinner at our table.
4: Oh, how nice. Paula, darling, I want you to meet Mr. and Mrs. Doyle. Mrs. Doyle designs all her own clothes out of potato sacking. Isn't that just fabulous?
3: That's enough, Daisy.
4: Oh, no, it's not. If you think I'm going to make a fool of myself to promote some sleazy business scheme, you're wrong. You've always used my position, Elliot.
3: Shut up.
4: One time.
3: Shut up, do you hear me?
4: Elliot.
3: You and your position.
4: Elliot, you can't talk to me like that.
3: What do you think makes your position? I do. My money, my sleazy business schemes. That's what puts you where you are.
4: I've got a headache, Elliot. I'm going to lie down.
3: You can lie down as soon as you've called the club and made reservations.
4: And if I refuse?
3: Then you'd better tell your brother Charlie to take a trip to South America.
4: What?
3: Doyle knows all about the Bridgetown Supply Company, Daisy. He has photostats of the files. He knows the tie between Charlie and me.
4: Elliot.
3: That's why I made him chief accountant.
4: He knows about Charlie?
3: And me. He could send both of us to jail.
4: But how...
3: I don't know. I thought we had everything covered. Jim Heller says Doyle used to work late nights. I guess that's how he got to the files.
4: Oh, Elliot, that's awful.
3: Yes, it's a mess, all right. But luckily, Doyle won't talk as long as we play ball with him.
4: Play ball?
3: Uh-huh.
4: You mean, as long as you consent to blackmail?
3: Call it whatever you want.
4: Well, isn't there any other way?
3: No.
4: You're sure?
3: Positive. Charlie and I have gone over it from every angle.
4: All right, Elliot. I'll make the reservations for tomorrow night.
3: Thanks, Daisy. I knew I could count on you when it came to a pinch.
2: In 6 months after that, the treasurer of the company left to take another job, and I forced Barnes into giving me the position. Oh, I was riding high, all right. New house in Crestwood Park, Cadillac convertible, just like Barnes was driving. And my wife was taking golfing lessons at the country club. It was a perfect setup, and I thought it could go on like that forever.
5: John Cooper, Inspection Division. Yeah, that's right. The Army specified copper leaders on that job, and the contractor tried to put in galvanized iron. One of our inspectors caught it, but it's okay now. Yes. Right, I'll be in touch with you. Ask Sam Davidson to come in.
6: Hello, Chief. Yeah, nice to see you again.
5: Hi, Sam. How's the FBI in Washington?
6: Just fine, sir. What's the job here?
5: A little chisel. Did Mr. Andrews tell you anything about this?
6: No. He just said to work with you. He did tell us it had to do with some construction work over at the Navy Air Base.
5: That's right, the Post Henry Base. The Elliot Barnes organization has the contract to build the runways. One of our field men says the Navy is getting shortchanged on the deal.
6: That's a pretty serious charge.
5: Yes. The trouble is, the job's already completed. Runways are down, and it would cost a fortune to tear them up and prove that what our field man suspects.
6: What's that, sir?
5: Well, here are the contract specifications for the job. We can go through them later. The point is that these runways are built on wet ground, and the contract calls for a complete drainage system underneath. Now, we believe that only about three-quarters of that system was actually installed.
6: But you can't prove it.
5: No, the last big rainstorm gave us the idea, but it might take 6 months or a year before the cement would begin to go and confirm our guess.
6: But you've still got to investigate.
5: Uh-huh.
6: Any ideas?
5: Well, I certainly wouldn't want to tell you your business.
6: I'm not afraid to learn something new.
5: Now, this is only a suggestion, but the way I'd tackle it would be from the supplier's angle. The contract called for a certain number of feet of drain tile.
6: We find out if the tile actually arrived at the job.
5: Well, it's only a suggestion.
6: It's a darn good one, sir. We'll hit it two ways, on that job and inside the Elliott Barnes organization.
5: Well, that's the way I do it. Of course, it won't be easy getting inside the Barnes setup.
6: You leave that to us.
5: Okay, I will.
6: We'll get in, don't worry.
5: I bet you will at that. Once you do, I think you're going to uncover plenty.
6: I hope so.
5: I'm sure of it, Sam. We found out one thing in this department that's almost a rule. If a contractor chisels on one job, he's pretty sure to be trying it on another.
2: And I knew that Barnes was cheating on every contract, but it didn't make any difference. My chase was bright, and I was getting my share. Then one night, after I'd been treasurer for almost a year, I came home with the biggest news of all.
7: That you, Matt?
2: Uh-huh.
7: Wherever have you been? It's almost 8 o'clock and dinner's practically spoiled.
2: Is it? That's fine. Give dinner to the cat. We're going out.
7: Why, Matthew, the girl cooked your favorite dish. Oh, put me down. What is the world's the matter with you?
2: Nothing, Ella. Not a single solitary thing.
7: Matt, you've been drinking.
2: I have, my dear. 2 sidecars with my employer and friend, Mr. Barnes.
7: Matt?
2: With my benefactor, Mr. Barnes. And I'll have you know it's Elliot and Matt from here on in.
7: Really, Matt?
2: Yes. And you're going to call Mrs. Barnes Daisy. No more of this formal stuff at the club.
7: Well, for goodness sake, when did all of this happen? I didn't...
2: Oh, you haven't heard the half of it. Here you are, my love. My new business card.
7: What?
2: My business card. Read what it says.
7: Huh?
2: Read it. Out loud.
7: Oh, Matthew.
2: Read it.
7: But I can't really...
2: Ella.
7: Mr. Matthew Evans Doyle. Vice President. Oh, Matthew. I can't believe it. I just can't believe it.
2: Oh, it's all right. You don't have to bawl.
7: I knew it would happen, but I just can't believe it. That's all.
2: Well, it's true. It'll be in all the trade papers tomorrow.
7: Matthew Doyle, Vice President. Oh, Matt, there's nobody that deserves it more.
2: Oh, no. Wait, darling. There's no use of going overboard.
7: You worked so hard, Matt. I knew they'd have to put you on top.
2: Okay, I'm a great guy. Now let's go out to dinner.
7: You are, Matt. The greatest guy I know.
2: All right, Ella.
7: Maybe I don't always tell you so, but...
2: Sure, you tell me all the time, and I don't deserve it. Oh, here, use this.
7: I'm very happy, Matt.
2: Are you?
7: Very. I'm Mrs. Matthew Doyle.
2: Wife of the Vice President.
7: Matt.
2: Yeah?
7: You wouldn't be joking, would you? It is true.
2: The truest thing you ever heard, Mrs. Doyle. And it's not over yet.
7: I'm satisfied.
2: Sure, you are, but not me. Took me a long time to find out how to get ahead in this game. But I've got the idea now. I'm going to the top of the pile, the very top, Ella, and nobody can stop me. Just you wait and see.
6: And all this time, Mr. Doyle, the Barnes organization continued its illegal padding on government contracts.
2: Yep, it did.
6: And you knew about this?
2: Yep. I guess there's no use denying it when we get in court, is there?
6: We'll talk about your defense, sir. You were made vice president, and then what happened?
2: Well, everything went fine for a while. I worked harder than I'd ever worked before, but I didn't mind because I was somebody important. They were talking about me in the trade papers, how I'd made such a sudden rise. And ever so often, Ella and I even got in the social column. But it didn't last long. All of a sudden, something happened that none of us could foresee. Right out of the sky and in our laps. And there was no way we could cover. You wanted to see me, Elliot?
3: Yes. Sit down, Matt. You know my brother-in-law, Charlie Dodson.
2: Oh, sure. How are you, Charlie?
8: I'm lousy. Come on, Elliot. Get this over.
3: All right, Charlie. Matt, we've got bad news.

0: You see me, Elliot?
1: Yes. Sit down, Matt. You know my brother-in-law, Charlie Dodson.
0: Oh, sure. How are you, Charlie?
2: I'm lousy. Come on, Elliot. Get this over.
1: All right, Charlie. Matt, we've got bad news. For all of us. I called you in here so you'd know where you stand and what you're to do.
0: What's the trouble, Elliot?
1: You read about that Navy bomber that came in for a belly landing at the Fort Henry base yesterday?
0: Yes, I did. My paper said it was quite a job of piloting. Nobody hurt, was there?
2: Nobody but us.
0: Huh?
2: Nobody was hurt but you and Elliot and me.
1: The bomber ripped open about 50 yards of the north runway, Matt.
2: Just across the area where we were supposed to have put a drainway.
0: The north runway?
1: Uh-huh. Captain Collins, chief of maintenance, was in here just a few minutes ago. The Navy is starting to ask questions.
0: Oh, well, what do we do, Elliot?
2: What we've got to do is find some way to explain the lack of a drainage system.
0: Well, couldn't we blame it on one of our engineers? Say that he read his specifications wrong.
1: Don't be a fool. We're dealing with the government.
0: Maybe we better get out of the country, Elliot. We went to South America or Mexico.
1: Sit down, Matt. You're getting excited.
0: Sure I'm getting excited. Why wouldn't I be?
1: Sit down.
0: Look, Elliot, why don't we burn up Charlie's warehouse, have an accidental fire, and get rid of all the bills of lading from Bridgetown Supply?
1: Charlie?
2: Yes.
1: I think Matt's too upset to talk right now.
0: I'm not too upset. I'm just trying to find some way out instead of sitting here and doing nothing.
1: All right, Matt. We'll talk later in the day when you've had a chance to think this over.
0: I am thinking right now.
1: Don't raise your voice, please. It's unbecoming in an executive.
0: But...
1: We'll have another meeting at 3 this afternoon, Matt.
2: I told you he'd go off the handle.
1: You were right.
2: He's scared to death.
1: Uh-huh.
2: We've got to shut him up somehow, Elliot. With a smart lawyer like Gordon, you and I could beat this thing. With a fighting fool like Doyle tagging along, huh?
1: Yeah. I know.
2: We'd better work fast, Elliot.
1: Yes. I thought maybe we could take a chance on him, but I guess we'd better not.
2: Of course, if he did skip out of the country, we might pin the whole thing on him.
1: Huh? Oh, no. No, that isn't practical.
2: Well?
1: I've got something in mind if we get in a tight corner, Charlie. It's pretty drastic. It would take a lot of nerve.
2: What?
1: Charlie, have you got nerve?
2: I don't intend to spend the next 10 years in jail.
1: How far would you go to stay out?
2: As far as you will, Elliot.
1: All right, just let it ride for the present. We may not have to do anything about Doyle, but if we do, I think I know how to handle it.

0: couldn't sleep. I couldn't eat. There was no one to turn to. Elliot didn't seem to have any plan. And the Navy inspectors were asking more and more questions. Then the whole thing collapsed all at once. The FBI came into the picture.
1: Matt, this is Agent Sam Davidson of the FBI.
2: Oh, how do you
1: Mr. Doyle.
2: How do you do, Mr. Doyle?
1: The government is making a check on our construction work at the airbase. Mr. Davidson's going to ask you a few questions, Matt.
0: Oh, yes, yes, of course. Anything I can do to help, we aren't under arrest, are we?
1: Matt, of course not.
0: Oh, I'm sorry. All I meant
2: No one is under arrest, and no charges have been made yet, Mr. Doyle. You don't have to answer anything you don't want to.
1: Oh, just one thing, Matt. Mr. Davidson says that one of their agents has been working here in our office for the past few months.
2: We know a good deal about this organization, Mr. Doyle. We tell you this so that you can avoid any replies that might be at variance with the facts.
0: Oh, yes. Yes, I see.
2: I'll talk to Mr. Doyle alone, Mr. Barnes.
1: Oh, of course. Matt.
0: Yes.
1: You heard what Mr. Davidson said. No charges have been made yet. And I'm sure that none will be. The government is going to give us a clean bill when the investigation is over, Matt, so don't be nervous about anything.
0: Yes, Elliot, I understand.
1: Good. Well, I'll
3: talk to you later.
0: All right.
3: Drop into my office when you're through, Mr. Davidson.
2: I will, Mr. Barnes.
0: Well, won't you sit down, Mr. Davidson?
2: Thanks.
0: No calls for the next hour, Miss Rudley. I'm in a very important meeting. All right, Mr. Davidson, I'm ready.

0: to my house. Remember what I told you? Well, I think we're in that tight corner right now.
1: But, Elliot, how did you find out?
2: How do I always find out? Money. His secretary wants a new fur coat. All she had to do was hold down the key on the intercom. Here's a transcript of the whole conversation.
3: You're very clever, Elliot.
2: Thank you, Daisy. And so is Doyle. He's still trying to get ahead at any cost. Just read that thing, Charlie. He's trying to make a deal with the government. He'll tell what he knows in return for immunity.
1: He wouldn't dare.
2: Oh, wouldn't he?
3: It seems to me, Elliot, that he's involved as much as you or Charlie.
2: Well, of course he is, but we'd never be able to prove it. He'll accept a small portion of the guilt, sure. And he'll throw us to the wolves.
1: What a sneaky little character.
3: Can't you do anything about it, Elliot?
2: I think I can, Daisy. That's what Charlie's here for. Suppose you go and mix a couple of highballs while Charlie and I talk.
3: Of course. A double for you, Charlie?
1: Yes, thanks, Daisy. With water.
3: I know.
2: Charlie. Is your boat still in commission?
1: My boat?
2: Yeah.
1: Sure, it's over at the yacht basin. I won't take it out of the water for another 2 weeks.
2: Good. I'm going to invite Doyle on a fishing trip with you and me.
1: What?
2: A fishing trip. I'm going to tell him we all need a little vacation while this investigation is going on. 2 or 3 days in the water do us all good. He's enough of a snob to go in your boat anytime.
1: I don't understand, Elliot.
2: You remember last week I asked you if you had nerve?
1: Yes, I remember.
2: Have you got nerve enough to let your boat catch on fire?
1: What?
2: I've been down to the beach with Doyle, Charlie. He can't swim more than 10 yards.
1: Elliot.
2: I know. I don't like it any more than you do, but what can we do?
1: No. You caught me out of this.
2: You said you didn't want to spend 10 years in jail, Charlie.
1: I couldn't, Elliot. It's too cold.
2: All right, then we'll just have to face the music. He's going to blab the whole story to the FBI.
1: There must be some other way.
2: There isn't, believe me. It's him or us, and we haven't got time to waste, Charlie. It's either him or us.
3: Well, have you decided anything?
2: I don't know, Daisy. Have we decided anything, Charlie?
1: I don't know either, Elliot. I'll have to think it over.

0: When they invited me on the fishing trip, I decided I'd better go. Elliot said he wanted to talk over our plans for heading off the investigation, and we'd be better off where no one could possibly hear us. We left the Westport Yacht Basin on Friday afternoon, heading for the fishing grounds off Cape Harrington.
1: If you liked it, did you fix up the forward hull?
2: Yes.
1: You soaked the rags in gasoline?
2: Now listen, Elliot, there must be some other way.
1: There isn't. Wait a minute, I cut this motor. Now, Charlie, I'm tired of watching you shake. Can you make it from here to the shore?
2: Elliot, maybe if we told Matt.
1: Don't be a fool, Charlie. Nobody will ever know what happened. The boat caught on fire. We tried to rescue him, but we couldn't. It's the only way out.
2: I know.
1: He asked for this, didn't he? He's been blackmailing us for a year and a half.
2: All right, but I'm safe.
3: Matt, it's coming up.
1: Okay. If you lose your nerve now...
2: Don't do it, Elliot. I'm asking you for the last time.
0: Hey, skipper. Oh, what's happening? Are we dropping anchor here?
4: Yes, we understand there are sea bass off these shoals.
0: Well, good. I'll break out the tackle. What kind of hooks, Elliot? When I was a kid, we used to use the... What's the matter, Charlie? Do I look funny or something?
1: Never mind the tackle, Matt. We won't need it.
0: Huh?
1: We won't need the tackle.
0: What? But I thought... Charlie...
1: Yes, Matt?
0: What's wrong?
1: I'll tell you what's wrong, Matt. You're wrong. You're just about the rottenest little conniver I've ever dealt with.
0: Oh, come off it, Elliot. Well, what's the joke?
1: This is the joke. This transcript of the conversation between you and that FBI man on Monday morning...
0: What?
1: You were going to make a deal with the government, weren't you?
0: No, of course not. You're jumping to conclusions.
1: Am I?
0: I wasn't making a deal, Elliot. I was just trying to fix up something for all three of us.
1: Sure, I'm quite sure you were trying to fix up something.
0: But you've got to believe me. I wouldn't turn state's evidence.
1: You won't have a chance to.
0: Elliot.
1: Matt, we're having an accident. The boat is going to catch on fire.
0: What?
1: Charlie is going below to set it off in about 1 minute. A very unfortunate accident happens all the time on pleasure cruises like this. You can't swim, can you, Matt?
0: You wouldn't go that far.
1: You don't know me. I'd get rid of you as easily as I would a sneak thief that broke into my house. All right, Charlie, go ahead. Charlie, do what I say.
2: No, Elliot, I'm not going to do it.
0: Charlie!
2: Not for you, you cheap chiseler. I'm not going to commit murder, that's all.
1: All right, Charlie, I'll take care of it myself.
2: I'm not going to let you, will you?
1: Take your hand off that door.
2: No.
1: I'm warning you, Charlie.
2: No.
1: All right, you stupid fool. No. I'll handle it myself. You understand? I'll do it myself.
2: No.
1: Matt, there's a gun in that locker. I'm not spending the rest of my life in jail. Do you hear me?
2: Matt! I've got it, Charlie.
1: You hear me, Charlie?
2: Elliot, let him go or I'll shoot.
1: Charlie, you...
2: Elliot, let him go.
0: Oh, Elliot, I'm sorry, I didn't mean to pull the trigger. It just went off.
1: Your aim is as lousy as you are.
2: Give me that, Matt.
1: All right, Elliot. We'll head back to Westport.
5: You're making a big mistake, Charlie.
1: I suppose I am.
5: They'll give us all 10 years, Charlie. Maybe 20.
1: That's better than the chair. Matt, take the wheel. Head back to Westport.
0: All right, Charlie. All right, I've got the wheel.
1: Yeah, Matt. You've got the wheel, all right. Yeah, you wanted to get to the top. Here you are. Isn't it wonderful, Matt? Here you are, at the wheel of the president's yacht, steering us all in

0: In the animal world, there is the hunter and the hunted, hound and fox, hawk and sparrow, chicken and worm. But who is to judge precisely which is the pursuer or the pursued as we enter the chase? The Chase was created for the National Broadcasting Company by Lawrence Cleve. The script was written by Jack Fink. Heard in the cast were John McGovern, Paul McGrath, Sylvia Davis, Natalie Priest, William Keane, and Louis Van Rooten. The Chase is directed and transcribed by Fred Way. Fred Collins speaking. Next week, a strange concoction known as Tiger Lily transforms a mouse into a lion on The Chase.
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0: This is Hugh Downs with another car buyer's report from Ford. Comparing the total cost of ownership is the only way to be sure you get your money's worth when buying a new car. And Ford says there are three important considerations that make up the total cost of ownership: purchase price, operating economy, and trade-in value. Don't overlook that last one, trade-in value. I'd like to give you some interesting facts about trade-in that are difficult for the average consumer to come by. Like the fact that based on a national average of NADA wholesale prices, both the 1973 Torino and the 1973 Gran Torino returned more of their original purchase price than their closest sales competition. The facts speak for themselves. A solid, well-made car will generally return more at trade-in. Ford says that's one of the reasons why Torino is the best-selling car in its class.
1: The closer you look, the better we look.
2: Captain Patras Salonica, skipper of the river barge St. Christopher, emerges from the tiny cabin near the stern of the craft and gazes at the mist settling on the water. For a moment, Captain Salonica is wrapped in thought. Suddenly, the sound of splashing reaches his ears, and he turns to look toward the rail of the barge. A man is pulling himself from the water and climbing aboard.
3: Hey, who are you? I said, who are you?
4: Don't blow your cool. Give me a chance to get my breath.
3: What are you doing on my boat? Where do you come from?
4: Oh, what do you think?
3: What were you doing in the river at night?
4: I work on the tug. I fell overboard.
3: All right, here. Hey, take my hand. I help you get up.
4: Thanks.
3: What's the matter? You hurt?
4: My arm.
3: Yeah, it's bleeding. Here, come, we go to cabin. I take care of your arm. Get you some dry clothes, too. Come on. Here we are. Maria!
5: What you want?
3: We have here man fell off talk, need help.
5: Oh, what happened to his arm?
4: I'll be okay, miss.
3: Maria, fix the pillows. Here, mister. We put you on this bunk. Easy. Yeah. I go ashore. I get doctor for you.
4: No. Oh.
3: You need doctor.
4: I don't want no doctor.
3: Well, I tell you what. Maybe some whiskey help you.
4: That'd be fine.
3: Yeah, I have some forward. I get the bottle.
5: That arm hurt much?
4: I don't want no doctor. Tell your father that.
5: He ain't my father.
4: No?
5: He's my husband. Why don't you want a doctor?
4: I just don't, that's all. I'll straighten myself out in a little while. Let me stay here, huh?
5: You want to stay here?
4: Yeah.
5: I'll fix it so he don't get a doctor.
6: Hi, I'm Harry Dallas, Detective Homicide.
7: Yeah, glad to know you. I'm Dean Rockford. River Patrol. We're looking for a truckload of booze, but the grappling hooks haven't latched on anything yet.
6: I know what you were looking for.
7: Huh?
6: Yeah. My partner and I, he's still over there in an unmarked car listening to the radio. Chase the truck down here.
7: Wait a minute. Fill me in. How did it start?
6: Well, Robbery and Bunko got a tip about a plot to hijack this load of whiskey at a warehouse a few miles from here.
7: Huh.
6: We were cruising there when we got this code on the radio, so we rolled on it. Arrived just in time to see the truck barreling out of the place. We tailed it along the river road down here. The driver must have panicked because he turned off the road onto the dock and just kept going. Sailed right off the end.
7: Was the driver still in the truck?
6: Well, we know he didn't jump. We got on the mic right away and reported to headquarters.
7: Did you learn anything?
6: Yeah. There were two guys in on the job. There was some shooting. The watchman got killed. One of the hijackers took a slug in the chest. The ambulance took him to county emergency. Second guy got creased, so if he got it too bad, he might not have made it out of that cab.
7: Did you talk with the guy before they took him to the hospital?
6: No. He's out colder than yesterday's meatloaf. How long do you think it'll take to retrieve the truck?
7: Can't make a guess yet. Probably take until morning.
6: Figure. Well, I think we'll wheel over to county hospital and see if the wounded guy is able to talk yet. You sure we're kept posted?
7: Right, we'll do.
6: So long, Rock.
7: See you soon. By the way, as long as we're going to be working together on this, I think it'll be quicker if you just call me Dean.
6: Right. In case you didn't catch it, Harry's my first name. See you, Dean.
5: finally woke up, huh?
4: Hi.
5: Sleep good?
4: What time is it?
5: Nearly 10. Like some coffee?
4: Sounds fine. Where's your husband?
5: On deck, working. Coffee's all made. I'll pour you some.
4: Your name's Mary, ain't it?
5: Yeah, how'd you know?
4: Heard him call you that last night.
5: Here you are. Oh, careful, it's hot.
4: Much obliged. My name's Al.
5: Well, I guess we're introduced. I done like he asked me, Al. Talked him out of going for a doctor.
4: I kind of thought you would, baby.
5: I told him you felt a lot better.
4: I wish I did. Especially now that you and me... Oh, that arm hurts.
5: I went ashore this morning. I had to do some shopping. The checker at the supermarket told me that last night a truck went off the dock about a quarter of a mile up the river. Some guy was in it. The truck was stolen.
4: No kidding. Was the guy drowned?
5: At first they thought he was. But when they got the truck out, there wasn't nobody in it. Now they ain't sure.
4: What do they think happened to him?
5: I don't know, but I think he got away. I didn't say nothing to my husband about it.
4: Why?
5: It might get the guy in trouble.
4: Why are you putting yourself on his team?
5: Because it takes guts to do what he did.
4: You like that, huh?
5: I think it's super.
4: And I think you are, kid. Tell me something. How come you married an old seagull like the skipper?
5: I don't know. I expect it was because he was nice to me. He treated me like a lady. Not like just another broad.
4: Oh, you could have done better than him with what you got. Or maybe that's what you wanted.
5: You out of your gourd. I hate living on this dirty scow. Go no place, see nothing, do nothing. I ain't old like him. I want to swing.
4: Maybe that could be arranged.
5: How?
4: Tell you what, babe, I'll make you a deal. You fix it with that old guy so as I can lay low on this tub for a while. And when it's time I should split, you pack your duds and come with me.
5: I was hoping you'd say that. Would you kiss me, Al? Well, that was mighty good, lover boy.
4: If you think that was good, babe, wait till I can grab you with both arms.
8: Here, honey, this is for you.
9: Oh, George, what a nice surprise. What is it?
8: It's a tire gauge.
9: Oh, it's beautiful.
8: Yeah.
9: What's a tire gauge?
8: Well, you check your tire pressure. Well, it helps you get better mileage.
9: Oh, yeah.
8: Well, I got it free from our participating international dealer just for looking at the new international travel all.
9: A new international travel all?
8: Yeah.
9: What's a travel all?
8: Well, it's something like our old station wagon.
9: Our old station wagon?
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9: Our old station wagon?
8: 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We'll get lots more use out of it.
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9: But where is...
8: And they're worth $290, suggested retail price.
9: George, where's the new travel all?
8: Right outside the window.
9: Oh, George, it's different.
8: I know.
9: I like different.
8: I know.
9: It's different, all right.
7: Good morning, Harry.
6: Morning, Dean. Report came in, huh?
7: Yeah, just before I telephoned you. Pull up that chair, we'll go over.
6: What's the scoop?
7: Well, as you know, we finally pulled the truck up.
6: Yeah, how about the driver?
7: And the door next to the driver's seat was open. Now, of course, he still could have been drowned, but they've been dragging the river for the body. And what did you find out?
6: Well, his pal in the hospital finked on him just a little while ago. Driver's name's Al Morgan.
7: That name rings a bell.
6: Yeah, robbery and bunco sent him up a few years ago. He's a rough one.
7: Any leads on where he lives or any places he hangs out?
6: Not yet, but we're checking.
7: I played a hunch early this morning. It didn't work out, though.
6: What was that?
7: There's several barges tied up downriver. I figured that if he was still alive, he might have holed up on one of them, so I checked them all, but none of the captains could give me anything.
6: Morgan's pal told me he was shot in the arm. He could have handicapped him, so maybe he didn't survive. Mm-hmm. Or maybe he made it and still hiding out someplace ashore. None of us liked that short sentence he pulled last time. This time it's murder. If we can grab him, maybe we can put him in a slam for keeps.
3: Maria?
5: Shh. He's sleeping.
3: Still?
5: He woke up once and had coffee. He's real pooped.
3: Well, I want to speak with him about something.
5: What is it, Patrick?
3: It's very important. He must tell me something.
4: I wasn't sleeping. What's so important?
3: A river patrol officer stopped by a little while ago. He was looking for a man who drove a stolen truck into the river last night.
5: Now look, Patrick.
3: You be quiet, Maria. I did not tell the officer about this man yet, but I would like to ask him some questions.
4: Like what, mister?
3: Well, I would like you to tell me the name of the tug on which you worked. The one you say you fell off?
4: If you gotta know, it was the Queen Mary.
3: Don't be funny with me, young man. I have been what you might call a good sport, but I am captain here. I have good reputation. I cannot afford to do things against the law.
4: So?
3: So I think you are the man the officer is looking for.
4: And if I am?
3: Then I turn you in.
4: I'll level with you, Pop. I'm the guy, but you ain't turning me in.
5: He stayed here,
3: Maria.
5: Mattress.
3: I always give you good advice. Try to make you know what is right and wrong. Do not do this.
5: I say he stays here.
3: But, Maria, this man is bad. He's a dangerous criminal. Why you take his side in this? You, my wife.
5: Why do you think?
4: Kind of looks like I stay, don't it, Pop?
3: You mean you and my wife? Oh, you don't do this to Captain Salonika. Out of my way, mister. I go get police right now.
4: I wouldn't do that if I was you.
3: You don't stop me.
5: Look out for his dead arm.
4: I still got a good one left, baby.
5: Oh, do you think knocking him out is enough?
4: Do you?
5: No.
4: Baby, you and me are going to get along just great. Open the door. I'm going to drag him out on deck.

woman can hurt, so you stay on your guard and beat nuts the tobacco you chew. Them times we'd go fishing, my daddy and me, he'd tell me everything he ever knew. You'd go after Big Mouth in close to the bank and beat nuts the tobacco you chew. Around here, beat nuts the word for chewing tobacco. And it's been that way, father and son, for a long, long time. What's the secret? It's the way Beechnut just keeps getting better. Like Beechnut's a lot moister these days, with more taste and less stems. Big improvements. You ought to try today's Beechnut chewing tobacco. And now I'm a daddy with a son who's full grown, and I tell him a thing or two. Scared money don't win, evil women drink gin.

0: River Patrol, Officer Dean Rockford.
1: Dean, Harry Dallas. I'm calling about the body your crew picked out of the river just after dawn this morning.
0: You been to the morgue?
1: Mm-hmm. It's not Al Morgan. It's the body of a barge captain.
0: Murder?
1: We suspect it. No knife or bullet wounds on the body, and no signs of strangling or blunt instrument work.
0: You think someone, maybe Morgan, might have killed him?
1: It's possible. He might have gotten rid of him so he could use the barge as a hideout.
0: Any identification on him?
1: None. Why don't you go over to the morgue and see if you can recognize it?
0: Right. I'll get on it right away.
1: Homicide, Dallas speaking.
0: Harry, Dean Rockford. Listen, I'm calling from the morgue.
1: Recognize the guy?
0: Yeah, he's one of the barge captains I question, all right. The only problem is I don't remember his name or which barge he was on, but I'm going to check it out.
1: Oh.
0: Well, I'll have to do it the hard way, by boarding every one of those barges until I can find the right one. Morning, Miss,
2: Veronica, and it's Mrs., not Miss. What's the River Patrol want on board the St. Christopher?
3: Oh, just routine, Mrs. Salonika. I'm Officer Rockford. I'm checking all the barges along here. The body was taken from the river today. The man happened to be a barge captain. Is your skipper aboard?
2: No. My husband, he's the captain, went ashore about 10 minutes ago.
3: Well, I'm glad to hear that he's okay. One of the other barge captains told me the description I gave might fit your husband.
2: You know something? Captain Whittaker, two barges down the river, is sometimes mistaken for my husband. How would you describe the man you're looking for?
3: Oh, about 55, gray hair, 5'6" maybe. My guess would be weighed around 160.
2: Could fit Captain Whittaker. I'd try if I were you.
3: Second dock down, you say?
2: Yes.
3: Okay, thanks. I'll get right down there.
4: Buzz gone?
2: Yeah. You heard, huh?
4: I heard, baby. You handled it real good.
2: But that don't mean he won't be back. What can we do?
4: Well, I told you. I'd take you away from this tub so we could do some swinging together. Now I can keep my word.
2: When do we go?
4: Right now, baby. Right now.
1: So you think this might be the payoff?
3: Could be. I could kick myself for letting that woman con me.
1: How'd she con you?
3: She told me this Captain Whittaker looks like her husband. So I went to see him. The minute I got aboard, I knew I'd been had. Whittaker looks nothing like Salonika. For my money, she's had something to do with her husband getting that permanent donkey.
1: We'll soon find out. There's the St. Christopher. Pull over there on that dock.
3: There's nobody aboard this tub.
1: Doesn't seem to be. But let's not take any chances. Stand back while I open the cabin door.
3: No one in there.
1: Let's take a look around. See what's in those drawers.
3: Man's clothes. Only a few woman's things.
1: Probably made a run for it. How about that locker?
3: Same here. Man's coats and pants at this end. Empty hangers at the opposite end. It should be where her things have been hanging. How about that wastebasket? Anything there?
1: Oh, just a bunch of papers and a... Uh-oh. Your hunch was probably right. Al Morgan could have been here. Look, a bloody bandage.
3: Yeah, we're getting warm. I'll wrap the bandage in a towel and take it along.
1: Here's an envelope addressed to Mrs. Salonika. According to this, she gets her mail in care of general delivery at the main post office. I'm going to save this envelope. Might give us a lead.
3: Save the stamps. They're genuine antiques. 11-cent air mails.
1: Mm-hmm. Let's get back to the car. I want a radio for an APB on Mrs. Salonika and Al Morgan. Then, just for insurance, you and I are going to stake out that general delivery window for the next few days.
2: I wonder who that is.
4: I sure know.
5: Hey, Dolly, who's this? Charlie!
2: Yo,
5: so-and-so, come on, we
2: want to
5: buy you a drink. Yeah,
2: how's
5: the party going?
3: That's a couple of drunks.
5: Hey, Dolly!
2: Well, get rid of them, will you?
4: Okay. Shut up, you guys. What do you think you're doing?
1: Police. Thanks for opening up. Saves a lot of trouble. Come on, face the wall.
3: You too, sister.
2: What's the big idea?
1: The big idea is murder, Mrs. Salonika. We've got witnesses who saw your friend Al Morgan kill the watchman at the warehouse. And with your help, we're going to tie him into the death of your husband.
2: How did you know where we were?
1: We followed you from the post office. Which reminds me, Mrs. Salonika, you're going to have a change of address card.
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15: I came across Mr. Kipling in the meadow by the church. 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
1: Agent M, we have been sent here to The Hague to locate Joseph Leinsdorf, the inventor. Recently, the old man perfected a new type of machine gun. He offered it to the military authorities of his own country. But due to political pressure on certain individuals, the offer was rejected. Now, the general staff realizes the mistake and are anxious to contact him. He is reported to be here, and that may mean that secret agents are trying to get the machine gun plan. Locate him and bring him to me. Keep me informed.

0: Agent M knew that the Continental Cafe was the spy center of Europe, the nerve center of the various espionage systems that reached into every country, from the Arctic Sea to the Mediterranean. That night, with Ivan, he dined there. After dinner, he watched the activities around him.
1: Well, Ivan, what do you think of the Continental Cafe?
2: Oh, it seems little different from any other smart restaurant, Em. These people are the sophisticates of the continent. Even the way they dress reflects their wealth.
1: You're wrong, Ivan. Most of these people are spies and agents. Do you see the three men at the table near the windows to your left?
2: Yes, I've been watching them.
1: The older man represents France. The other two are high officials of the English Secret Service. The man and woman near the door are freelance agents. Both have just returned from the Orient. The old man on our right, the one who looks like a music professor, he's one of the heads of a dreaded secret police of an aggressive state. These people are dangerous, Ivan. I'm not sure I should have brought you here. From now on, they'll link you with me.
2: But no one has noticed us.
1: We were seen the minute we entered the room.
2: I can't believe it. Yet somehow there's an air of tension hanging over this room.
1: Oh, so you've noticed that. Ivan, there are too many secret agents here tonight. Something is in the wind. A good many eyes watch the door every time anyone enters.
2: Do you think we'll learn anything that will lead us to Joseph Leinsdorf?
1: I don't know. If we're fortunate, we may. Ivan, Lothar Roan has just entered.
2: She's seen me, too, Em.
1: Yes. The last time you two faced each other, you put a bullet through her shoulder. She's not going to forget that. I'm sure I've seen the man who was with her. Waiter.
3: Yes, monsieur.
1: Now, here, take this.
3: Oh, thank you, monsieur.
1: I wonder if you can tell me the name of the gentleman who had just come in with the lady.
3: Oh, but yes, monsieur. She's the great Tedesco.
1: Oh, thank you.
2: You know the name, Em?
1: Yes. Tedesco had the secret arms syndicate. Ivan, we're on the trail. It all ties up. The first time you met Lotta Roan, she was selling arms. Now she's here with Tedesco. Unless I'm mistaken, they lead us to Joseph Leinsdorf. They're here to get the secret of his new machine gun.
0: A few minutes later, M left Ivan in the cafe and went out to arrange to have Tedesco and the spy Lotta Roan followed. A minute later, Lotta Roan also went outside. She talked quietly to a man who waited in the lobby.
4: Mario, have Eric go outside and telephone Miss Yvonne Durel. When she comes out here to the telephone booth, chloroform her and take her to the lodge.
5: I will take care of her.
4: You keep her there. I'll come later. Don't let her get away.
5: I will not. Don't worry.

0: You are Mademoiselle Yvonne Dorel?
1: Yes.
0: By telephone. From the gentleman who is with you.
1: Oh, thank you.
0: Will you follow me, please? If you'll go out that door, you'll find the telephone on your left.
1: Thank you again. Hello? Hello? Hello?
2: Hold her, Alex. I'll keep the chloroform over her nose. We'll get her to the car in a moment. Now, take her arm. We'll get her outside. Hold her up.
3: A few minutes later, M returned. He learned of the fake telephone call from the waiter who was in the outer lounge looking for Yvonne, who had left her table without paying her check. Suspecting what had happened, he left the cafe without entering the dining room again. A moment later, he talked with K7 by telephone.
4: I left the cafe to get in touch with L6. While I was away, Yvonne disappeared. I'm sure Lotte Rhone is at the bottom of it, K7. She's still here in the cafe.
5: I'll come over immediately. If Lotte Rhone attempts to leave, arrest her.
4: Wait, K7. If you agree, I have another plan. Lotte Rhone would expect to be followed when she leaves here. However, there are only three roads leading away from the cafe. Now, if we could station men a mile or two away from this point on each road...
5: It will be done at once. I will join you there in a few moments.

0: A half hour later, Lota Roan was amazed to see Agent M and K7, whom she recognized, enter the cafe together as if nothing was wrong. She waited until they placed their orders, then quietly slipped out. An hour later, she faced Ivan.
1: The circumstances are different tonight, Monsieur L. The last time we faced each other, you shot me. You meant to kill me, but I was too quick for you. Your bullet went right through my shoulder, though. Do you see the scar?
2: If I hadn't shot first, you would have killed me.
1: You're going to pay for this scar. You see, I happen to like evening gowns. Because of your bullet wounds, I can no longer wear them. You know what I'm going to do.
2: Speak when I ask you a question. If you're wise, you'll let me go. And you'll also free Joseph Leinsdorf.
1: Joseph? What do you know about Leinsdorf?
2: I guess that you had something to do with his disappearance.
1: Then you guessed wrong. Leinsdorf is dead.
2: How do you know that?
1: Oh, don't try to question me, Monsieur L. I am not at your mercy. This time you are at mine.
2: How do you know that Leinsdorf is dead?
1: Well, if you want to know, I did see him. I stole his plans. I even have them here. Would you like to look at them?
2: You killed him.
1: Oh, no. No, I would have killed him if it had been necessary, but it was so much easier to just rob him. But for your information, it was Tedesco who killed Leinsdorf. And he killed him because the old man couldn't give him what he no longer possessed. You see, I stole the gun plans after I had arranged for Tedesco to buy them. Now, whoever gets the new gun will have to pay my price.
2: If Agent M or K7 doesn't arrest you first...
1: Oh, they won't. I am leaving here in 5 minutes. Within 1 hour, I will cross the northern border. I've only delayed long enough to deal with you.
2: I suppose you're planning to take me with you.
1: Oh, no, no, Monsieur L. You guess again. Do you really want to know what I'm going to do? Or perhaps you have guessed. But if so, you are probably wrong. I'm not going to kill you. That would be too easy. Instead, you are going to pay for this bullet scar in my shoulder. You too shall have a scar, Monsieur L., but one that everyone can see. Do you see this knife?
2: If you use that...
1: Once in Mexico, I saw the mark of a double cross on a man's face. It was so hideous, it fascinated me. You're going to wear that mark, Monsieur L., right here on your cheek.
0: Drop that knife.
2: K7!
0: Handcuff her, Agent M. This time, she's not going to get away.
3: Now, wait, K7. Are you hurt, Ivan?
2: No, it's only a slight cut. Take care of her. I'll be all right.
3: Turn around, Miss Roan. Put your hands behind you.
1: You'll never convict me here in this country.
2: I think we can, Miss Roan. Hold her while I search her in. Yes, here are the papers. I think you'll be interested in looking at these, K7.
0: What are they?
2: The plans for Joseph Leinsdorf's new machine gun. Leinsdorf is dead. She didn't kill him, but these plans will implicate her in the murder. This time you've stepped into a trap, Lota, and I'm not going to let you escape.

0: Agent M, reporting to K-7. The secret munitions king, Tedesco, is under arrest. When he learned that Lothar Rohn had stolen the plans for which he murdered the inventor, Leinsdorf, he gave information which implicates Lothar Rohn in many plots. She, in turn, has given evidence that will convict him. The cut on Miss Durrell's face proved to be small. It will not leave a scar. The case is closed.
1: The spy whom I have called Lothar Rohn was convicted. However, you will hear more of her, for she escaped the penalty she so richly deserved. Some have said that she possesses a charmed life. Whether she has or not, certainly she has changed the course of events in Europe more than any other living spy. Listen for my next story. This is K7 speaking.

0: Stories of Strange Wills Made by Strange People, starring the distinguished Hollywood actor Warren William, and featuring Lorene Tuttle and Perry Ward, with Howard Culver and an all-star Hollywood cast, and the original music of Del Castillo. I devise and bequeath to my heirs the seven deadly sins: hate, despair, envy, pride, anger, lust, and jealousy. And here is our well-known star of stage, screen, and radio, Warren William.
1: These are the stories of strange wills, last wills of strange people. So that no reflection can fall on any person or persons, living or dead, names, places, and time have all been changed. From the yellowed pages of the probate files, we bring you unquestioned proof that truth is still stranger than fantasy. You'll see what I mean in just a moment. But first, here is a brief message from your announcer.

0: And here again is Warren William as John Francis O'Connell in Midnight on the Moor.
1: Have you ever walked along the moors of Scotland at midnight when the fog, thick blue fog, swirls out of the ground and covers you like the shroud that covers the dead? Through the blanket of fog, you can hear sounds of eerie night creatures that bring fear of things unseen, fear of the bogs that carry the reward of slow, agonizing death. In the heart of this moor country is the quaint little village of Perth. I'd never heard of Perth before the moment I decided to stop over the night on my way to Stonehaven. The little inn seemed bright and cheerful, the proprietor friendly, and I was tired. But news, I learned, travels just as fast in Perth as in any American community. Somewhere along the wee hours of the night.
2: Yes? Yes? Well, just a moment.
3: Mr. O'Connell, I hate to awaken you at this hour of the morning, but you have a visitor.
2: A visitor? But I don't know anyone. Well, just a minute, please. I'll be right out. Now then, Angus, you say I have a visitor?
3: Aye, Mr. O'Connell. It's the Mistress McClanahan. She's from the McClanahan Castle over in the moors.
1: Where is she, Angus?
3: In the palace, sir. But please, sir, be careful. People shy clear of the McClanahans in the castle.
1: Why is that, Angus?
3: 5 years ago, there was a tragedy. Young Moffat McClanahan disappeared into the night and the fog, and he was never found. And ever since, people tell us strange noises coming from the moors around the old castle. It's haunted, they say.
1: Oh, very entertaining, Angus. Show me to the lady, please.
3: Aye, sir. This way, sir.
4: I beg of you to come with me, Mr. O'Connell. My father is in desperate need of help. He must write his will.
1: But, Mistress McLennan, I'm not a barrister. I have not the right...
4: I know. But there are no lawyers, no barristers in all of Perth. Please come, sir.
1: Very well, young lady. I'll dress and be with you in a moment. I'll do everything I can to help. In just a matter of minutes, I rejoined Anne, and together we started on our trip to the castle, 10 miles inland. Her horse seemed to know just where to go. I can't see a thing. Is the fog always as thick as this?
4: Aye. Around Perth, as soon as the sun goes down, the fog comes out of the ground. It keeps people indoors at night. They're afraid. Aye. I love it.
1: If I didn't know that the hounds of the Baskervilles were purely fiction, I'd almost...
4: They're wild dogs. Moor dogs. People seldom see them. They run only at night and disappear at daybreak.
1: Well, they sound depressing.
4: There's an old superstition that they draw people into the bogs. Slow, silent death to those unfortunate enough to...
1: Good heavens, can't you tell? Don't you know where they are?
4: No, Mr. O'Connell. Until you make one false step. And then as you try to lift one foot... You get caught with the other. And then slowly, slowly you sink. Sink deeper and deeper.
1: Well, I certainly hope your horse doesn't get off
4: the road. Oh, no, he knows the way. But heaven help the stranger who walks the moors alone at night when the fog comes down.
1: I'd simply say, Anne, heaven help the stranger. And that includes an American lawyer by the name of John Francis O'Connell.
4: I agree, Mr. O'Connell. Yes, I agree. Heaven help you.
1: What? I knew then what it means to have that get-out-and-walk-home feeling. The fog was so thick I could barely see my hand in front of my face. Nor was that all. We were going through the bogs, slimy, bottomless sinkholes. And here I was, riding next to a young girl, who asked that heaven help me. And as I listened to the strange sounds all around us, I agreed.

0: And here I was riding next to a young girl who asked that heaven help me. And as I listened to the strange sounds all around us, I agreed. Anne, look over there. It looks like a blue haze coming out of the fog. You see it?
1: Oh, yes, we're getting near the castle, Mr. O'Connor. That light has been burning from the tower every night. Every night since my little brother Moffat disappeared. Father lights it to let him know where the castle lies.
0: Angus MacPherson, the proprietor of the inn, told me there'd been a tragedy. Would you tell me about it?
1: Of course, sir. It's common knowledge. You see, it happened 5 years ago. There isn't much anyone knows. Moffat and I had adjoining bedrooms. Sometime around 1 o'clock in the morning, I was awakened by a noise in Moffat's room. Moffat! Moffat! What was that noise? Moffat! Are you all right? Ah! Father! Father, help! Help!
2: Anne, why are you screaming? What's the trouble?
1: Moffat! Moffat! I heard him cry out!
2: Moffat! He's gone. Moffat is gone.
0: And nothing was found? No clue?
1: Nothing. Next morning, Father took a searching party through the moors. They found footsteps leading into a bog. But that was all. Well, here we are at the castle, sir. I'll take you right up to Father.
0: Anne, if you can find my hand, I'll help you down. Oh,
1: thank you. Now then, just take hold of my coat tail and follow me.
2: My life is only a question of hours, Mr. O'Connell. That is why I sent for you. You must help me either to find my missing son or bring his murderer to bay. I couldn't rest in my grave otherwise.
0: Anything I can do, of course, but I know so little about it.
2: Aye, all of us know so little. A cry in the night, an open window, footprints leading to the bog. But that's not enough, Mr. O'Connell. Moffat MacLanahan is the last of a great line. If he dies, so does the illustrious name of MacLanahan, a name that meant honor and bravery since 1707.
0: Sir Walter, tell me what I can do.
2: I have a plan, but I want no one to hear it but you and I. Where is the lass Anne?
0: Why, she went to her room, I believe.
2: Good. Then we can talk as man to man. O'Connell, there are four people who might have kidnapped or murdered my son. The first on the list is my housekeeper, a Miss Grayson. She always thought that my son was a barrier to my marrying her. She came into my service shortly after my wife died, almost 15 years ago. She took care of the children, was a splendid mother to them. But she resented Moffat, hated him because she saw that all of my love and affection was centered around him.
0: She's still with you, Sir Walter?
2: Aye. To have discharged her might have meant the death of my son, should he still live. Aye, Mr. O'Connell, you shall meet her in the morning. But be on your guard. She's sly, artful, and dangerous.
0: I'll be particularly careful, Sir Walter.
2: Then there are three others. Two brothers who are in the line of succession for my title and estates, should my son be dead. And lastly, my nephew Harry, the black sheep of the clan. He'd sell his soul, Latin, for power and a title. I've tried to find the criminal for 5 years, but he's always slipped through my fingers. Well, if I can't find the guilty one in my lifetime, then, Mr. O'Connell, I swear I'll do it from my grave.

0: He complimented you highly.
1: It's not time for him to be complimenting anyone. Him with a black angel hovering over his bed.
0: How is Sir Walter this morning?
1: You can't kill a Scotsman that easy, Mr. O'Connell. He's enjoying a hearty breakfast in bed. Same as you.
0: Miss Grierson, this afternoon, if your duties permit, I wish you'd show me around the neighborhood. You see, I'd like to see the bogs.
1: The bogs? The bogs, Mr. O'Connell? Oh, no. No. I never go near the bogs. They hold death. A black, treacherous death. No one who falls in ever escapes. That's why Master Moffat is gone, sir. He died in the bogs. Aye, he died in the bogs.
0: What makes you think so, Miss Grierson?
1: I know. I saw footprints leading right up to the bog. And not is, sir. Not is.
0: What were the footprints like?
1: I remember them just as plainly as the morning I saw them. Bare feet they were, sir. You could see where the toes squelched down into the edge of the bog.
0: But you have no proof that those feet belonged to the abductor of Master McClanahan.
1: No proof at all. But I know. I know. I heard the moor dogs barking from the bogs for weeks. They were there by the bog, waiting, waiting.
2: Oh! Oh, Mr. O'Connell! Miss Grierson! I just came from Father's room. He's dead.
0: The death of Sir Walter McClanahan made it necessary for me to start out for Perth immediately to carry out the plan that we had worked out the night of my arrival. Anne arranged that I could have the use of the same horse and carriage that had brought me to the castle the preceding night. At least I felt secure, knowing that should I by chance be forced to return after sundown, the horse would bring me back safely. Arriving in Perth, I went directly to the inn.
3: Well, Mr. O'Connell, welcome back to Perth. I trust you had a pleasant night out in the moors.
0: The moors were terrifying, Angus. But this morning, Sir Walter McClanahan died, and I must notify his heirs at law to be present for the reading of his will tomorrow night.
3: Aye, Sir Walter dead. That'll bring out the vultures, his brothers and his nephew. They've been waiting for years to get that castle. Aye, Mr. O'Connell, there's not a gentleman in the lot. There's bad blood in the McClanahan line. There is murderous blood, I call it. Trust no one, Mr. O'Connell. No one, if you value your life.
4: Part 2 of Midnight on the Moor will follow in just a moment.

0: Yes?
1: I have a breakfast tray for you, sir.
0: Oh, yes. One moment, please. Now then, come in.
1: Good morning, sir.
0: Good morning.
1: I'm Miss Grierson, sir. The housekeeper of the McClanahan Castle.
0: Oh, yes, Miss Grierson. Sir Walter mentioned you last night.
1: He did, eh? That's more than he's ever done to my face.

0: And here again is Warren William. By the time I'd reached all the heirs at law of the deceased, made the necessary arrangements with the minister, and taken care of other prearranged matters, it was sundown. The fog was already coming in off the moors in heavy swirls, blotting out everything from sight. It was after dark as I started my return trip to the castle. I gave the horse a free rein and hoped for the best. I thought of a lot of places I'd rather have been at night than on the moors. Fog. Fog and cold. Cut it with a knife. Are you still there, boy? Want to come back here with me? Once upon a midnight, really, while I pondered weak and weary, over many a quaint and curious volume. Over many a quaint and curious volume of forgotten lore. While I nodded, nearly napping, suddenly there came a tapping. Tapping at a... Ooh! Well, what's that? Whoa, boy. Whoa.
1: Someone there? Hello!
2: Hello!
1: Is someone calling? Where are you?
2: Over here. Come over here.
1: Just a minute.
0: Stay right here, boy. I'll be right back.
1: Hello there!
3: Whoa, boy! Whoa! Whoa, come back here! Come back here! Whoa, boy! Whoa!
2: Here I am.
0: That voice. I know that voice.

I heard the gallop of the horse flying away in the far distance. I was trapped. Trapped by the murderer of Moffat McClanahan. I got down on my knees and felt round for the little road that I'd been on a moment before, but it was gone. I was utterly lost. Ahead lay the slow death of the bogs. But I had to go on. I had to get back to the castle. I knew now the murderer of Moffat McClanahan.

0: step by step. Each one could be my last. Then once more I heard the voice.
1: Goodbye. Goodbye.
0: Oh, I was trapped. I tried to raise my foot, but the other one sank deeper into the mire. It was as if a great suction pump was pulling me down, down into the very bowels of the earth. Help! Help! I'm sinking down into the fog, in the bog!

0: Dear brethren, we are all gathered here this night at the Castle McClanahan in the last tribute to the late departed Sir Walter McClanahan. In Mr. O'Connell's absence, I will take upon myself as minister of the gospel the duty of reading the will. According to the wishes of the late deceased Sir Walter McClanahan, the coffin is to be opened and his heirs at law will respectfully take seats around the coffin. Will you please wheel in the remains? Aye, right here in this room. Yeah, that's fine, lad, thank you. And now then, will you please remove the cover? Sit it right over near the fireplace. Would the five of you please draw your chairs up to the foot of the coffin?
1: Oh, how ghastly. Must we sit here and look into his dead face?
0: It was his wish, Mr. Sand.
2: He was a peculiar one, my brother Walter was. Ever since that night when Moffat disappeared into the fog.
1: Uncle Andrew, must you bring...
2: I'm sorry, lassie. I cannot help but think of that night. It made of him a madman.
3: He always said that he would find the murderer of his son before he was laid to rest. This is his last chance. His last chance.
0: Now that we are all properly seated according to the wishes of the departed, I shall continue with services and the reading of the will. To my heirs at law, one of you is a murderer. One of you is responsible for the death of my only beloved son. But be not secure in your perfidy. Your sin will find you out. My title and estate must under the law pass on to my oldest brother, Andrew McClanahan. Should he confess to the murder of my son, Moffat?
3: He's sitting up! He's sitting up! Sir Walter McClanahan is arising from the dead! He's pointing his finger at...
4: Stop her! Stop her! She's breaking away!
1: Let me be! Let me be! Or I shall kill... kill all of you! Yes! Yes, it was I! I who killed Moffat, my own brother! And for a good reason, too! No love was ever given me. Only to him. I was jealous. Hurt. I carried him to the bog. I threw him in. And then I came back, got into bed, and screamed. And now I shall join Mr. O'Connell and Moffat.
5: You'll not find me there, Anne. Your plan to destroy me failed.
1: You too, back from the dead?
5: No, Anne, not back from the dead. Back from the living. To help trap a murderer.
1: Try and trap me. All of you. I dare you. I dare you.
4: After her. Stop her. Stop her.
0: She's running out to the bogs. Nothing can save her.
5: Anne. Anne, stop.
0: May God have mercy on her soul.

0: Now here again is Warren William. How did I come to suspect Anne? Well, when I left for Perth, only two people knew I was going. Anne and Miss Grierson. I knew from my conversation with the housekeeper that she feared the bogs, even in daylight. But Anne was a strange creature. She knew and loved the bogs as well as her father. When she lured me away from the carriage and I walked into the bog, I did so intentionally. I wanted her to think I was dead. The next night, I called on an old actor friend of Sir Walter's to help me. Under the cover of darkness, we slipped into the castle, and a few minutes later, the actor became the dead image of Sir Walter McClanahan. Well, you know the rest. Under the eerie candlelight of the room, Sir Walter McClanahan came to life to point a finger of doom at a lovely young girl in whose heart was the deadly sin of jealousy. Next week, I have a beautiful story to tell you. A young man was given the opportunity of inheriting an industrial empire or a ticket to Paris. This young man wanted to study art more than anything in the world, but he knew that if he chose Paris, he would not only suffer privation and want, but he would also lose the love of his beautiful, young, and rich fiancée. What did he do? Well, listen to the story which we call Seven Flights to Glory for the answer. This is Warren William inviting you to listen again next week.
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0: 7 o'clock in the morning, on a private road of a 40,000-acre ranch somewhere in Yolo County, California. Last night, Doc took a shortcut, got lost, and landed the boy's car in a ditch 10 miles from anywhere. The three spent the rest of the night in the nearby haystack. At 6 the next morning, from the top of the haystack, they watched a girl approach down the abandoned road. Suddenly, the dust cloud of an approaching car sent her running for the haystack. Quickly, she burrowed into the hay and lay still. The car stopped when the occupants saw the boy's machine in the ditch. Jack, Doc, and Reggie slid down the haystack and went to meet them. Two of the three men were young giants, almost identical, known as Big Swede and Little Swede. The only way of telling them apart was that Big Swede spoke a little English. The third and older man was Jasper. Jack asked him to pull them out of the ditch.
1: Yes, and that was when Jasper made me a counterproposal. He said he'd get us out if we'd return with him to the ranch house and fight the two Swedes. That the big boss was prize fight crazy and had a private ring. Well, I was against it, but Doc was all for it and won his point. So Jasper sent the two Swedes over, and with apparent ease, they lifted the car out of the ditch. Then Jasper asked if we'd seen a girl in the vicinity. Said she was the daughter of the ranch owner and was running away from home.
2: Reggie, I swear to goodness, did you see what them two Swede boys did, John?
3: I say, and those are the two chappies we've just agreed to fight.
4: Well, you made a bargain. Can't go back on it now.
3: You'd hold us to it against our wishes?
4: You sure would. You agreed to come to the ranch and put on a fight for the boss if we get your car out of the ditch. There's no backing out now.
2: Well, who the heck said anything about backing out?
4: I just wanted to warn you. Big and Little Swede can throw that car in, back in the ditch as easy as they lifted her out.
1: Now, just a minute, Jasper, whatever your name is.
4: Well, deal's a deal, I always say.
1: Oh, you always say that.
4: Exactly, in so many words.
1: Well, just get this through your head. Nobody gets very far with us using threats.
4: A bargain's a bargain, I always say.
2: There's quite a heap of things you always say, seems to me.
4: And what I says them, I mean them.
1: That's all right. We made a bargain, we'll keep it. But don't get it into your head that you're forcing us into anything.
4: No?
1: No. We don't force worth a cent. Doc, you and Reggie go over and see if the car's all right.
2: Sure. Come on, Reggie.
3: Right on. Shouldn't be too much wrong with it.
2: And maybe we can get them Swede boys to let us feel their muscles.
3: Why do you want to do that?
2: Well, I kind of like to find out if they got fighting muscle or just common, ordinary lifting muscle.
3: That's right. There is a bit of a difference, all right.
2: Oh, howdy, boys. Not a spark out of either of them.
3: Jasper said you could tell Big Swede because he could talk a little English.
2: Yeah. Which one of you talks American? Oh, you won't talk, huh?
3: Well, perhaps you'd tell us which one of you is Big Swede.
2: Well, honest to Grandma, Reggie, I ain't never come across anything like it. Two great big hooks are standing there shoulder to shoulder giving us a deadpan.
3: Bit rummy, all right.
2: Now, look, you fellas, are you just playing dead, or don't you honest to goodness understand the United States?
3: No use, Doc. Not a flicker from either.
2: Reminds me of the time my cousin Winnie Mae got her jaws glued together chewing beeswax.
3: Mm-hmm.
2: Her papa had to knock out one of her front teeth with the butt of his six-shooter so they could feed her.
3: Joe, it's a bit primitive, what?
2: Oh, Winnie Mae didn't mind.
3: Uh-huh.
2: She used that empty tooth to spit through. Blind a squirrel with tobacco juice at 20 paces.
3: Oh, how old was Winnie Mae at the time?
2: Well, let's see. That's the year before she eloped with Ernie Schulder.
3: Mm-hmm.
2: Well, must have been going on about 10,
3: oh,
2: I reckon.
3: Oh, kid.
5: Hey, Doc, what's the matter? Won't the car start?
2: Oh, I ain't tried it yet. I was just telling Reggie about Winnie Mae.
5: Oh, blast Winnie Mae.
2: Jack, you oughtn't to talk that way about my blood relations. It ain't chivalry.
5: Doc!
2: Okay, okay. Yeah, I reckon we ought to try out the automobile at that.
3: You want me to get in?
2: No, I'll do it. Yeah? Feels the same to sit in.
3: Well, did you think it wouldn't?
2: Hi, up front there. Hey, you two Swedes, get out of the way. No telling what this thing will do when I start her up. Hey, did you hear what I said? Stand aside. Hey, Reggie, go on up there and push them two big bull elephants over to the side of the road.
3: Right. Now then, you boys, stand aside, eh? I said stand aside.
2: That's that, Reggie. Push him.
3: Why, you...
2: Hey, Reggie, he swung on you.
3: Swing on me, will you?
2: Attaboy, Reggie. He's sagging. He's going down. Reggie, son, you knocked him out.
3: Jove, I barely near broke my fist doing it.
2: One Swede down and one to go.
3: Oh, I say we can't hit this other chap. He hasn't even moved. Matter of fact, the expression on his face hasn't changed.
2: Well, come on, fella. Put up your dukes. What's the matter with you? Ain't you going to fight for your partner?
6: Hey, what's going on? Here, Doc, stop it. What's going on here?
4: Hey, what's the matter with Little Swede?
2: Well, Reggie just up and knocked him out.
4: Knocked him out? I don't believe it.
2: Well, maybe you'd like him to knock out Big Swede, too, just to prove
1: it. Stop it, Doc. What was the matter, Reggie?
3: Sorry, I lost my temper for a moment. Doc wanted to start the car, and the two were standing directly in the way. Well, we asked him to move, and then I went over and started to push them to the side of the road, and that chappy swung on me, and I let him have it.
4: That's a lie. You hit him with something.
3: Mr. Jasper, did you say I lied?
4: You hit him with something.
2: Sure he did, with his fist.
3: Did you say I lied?
4: Now, see here, young fellow.
3: Did you say I lied?
4: No, on second thought, maybe I was a mite hasty. You swear you just up and knocked him out?
3: Certainly.
4: Well. You're sure? There was no trick about it.
3: If you're insinuating,
4: no,
3: Mr.
4: No,
3: Jasper...
4: No, don't get me wrong. In fact, it's the best thing that's happened. Well, come on, boys. What are we waiting for? Let's get back to the home ranch. Big Swede, pick up Little Swede there and toss him in the back of my car.
1: Just a minute. I don't know whether our machine will go or not.
4: Well, hurry up and find out. If it won't go, I'll tow you in. Just one thing, though, boys. Can you keep this a secret?
1: What do you mean?
4: Do you mind not saying anything at the home ranch about knocking out Little Swede?
1: Why should we?
4: Sure, that's the stuff. Spoil the big fight for the boss if he knew beforehand one of his men had been knocked out by one of you.
7: The big fight?
4: Sure. In the ring at the ranch. Y'all promise not to say anything.
1: All right.
4: That's talking. Now I'll go get my car and bring it up alongside.
7: Whoa. What's it all about, Jack?
1: I don't know. He certainly got awful friendly after he saw what Reggie can do.
3: I say, I'm getting rather keen to see what the home ranch and the boss is like.
1: Have you both forgotten that girl over in the haystack?
7: Hey, that's right.
1: Now listen, I want a chance to talk to her. It's apparent that Jasper and the two Swedes were chasing her. What I want to do is get rid of them.
7: Yeah, so as we can have a nice, cozy chat with the little lady.
1: Not we.
7: What you mean, not we?
1: You and Reggie are going back to the ranch house with Jasper and the two Swedes.
7: Hey, now, Jack.
1: Will you listen, Doc? We haven't got much time. If you two are with him, he won't be worried about me not following him. That'll give me the chance I want.
3: Okay. Well, we'll go with him.
7: Yeah, but I'm the ladies' man in this outfit.
1: Now, here he comes. Now, do as I say. Let me do the talking.
8: What's the matter? Won't you start?
1: Self-starter was stuck. I think I got it fixed now. I'll try it. Yeah, that seems to be all right. Hey, how about Reggie and Doc riding back with you?
4: Sure. It's a good idea. Lots of road.
3: Got on. Come on, Doc.
2: Okay, but I ain't happy about it, I can tell you.
4: If you lose me, take the road to the right about 3 miles down. Take you right up to the ranch house.
1: Thanks. I may have taken it a little easy.

0: Now, we'll see what that girl in the haystack has to say for herself. All right. Safe to come out. Hey, wherever you are, come on out. Apparently, she doesn't believe me. Oh, no use trying to hide anymore. You're not at all well covered up. That's a very pretty silk stocking sticking out of the hay.
1: Doctor!
0: Well, hello.
1: You couldn't either see my leg sticking out of the hay.
0: I know. That was one way to find you.
1: Well, that's cheating. You should be ashamed.
0: Oh, I am. You know, sitting up in the hay that way, you look like my picture of Aphrodite emerging from the ocean spray.
1: A few more clothes on, I hope.
0: Yes, but she was no better looking.
1: Say, who are you, anyhow?
0: I'm Jack Packard. Who are you?
1: You know who I am?
0: No.
1: I thought everybody in this part of the country knew me.
0: I'm not from this part of the country.
1: I'm Jacqueline Ross.
0: How do you do, Jacqueline?
1: How do you do, Mr. Packard?
0: You know, you're a very nice young person to be running away from home and hiding in a haystack.
1: I thought you didn't know anything about me.
0: Well, I was on top of this haystack and saw you run over here and dive in.
1: But how did you know I was running away from home?
0: Because the car you were running from stopped over on the road and a man named Jasper seemed very anxious to find you.
1: Oh, was it only Jasper? If I'd known that, I wouldn't have run.
0: Well, there were two Scandinavian boys with him.
1: Oh, they wouldn't have made any difference. They don't ever say anything anyhow.
0: I see. Well, now that I've found you, what am I going to do with you?
1: Well, I like that. Who do you think you are, anyhow?
0: It looks like I've suddenly become your guardian angel.
1: Oh, no, you haven't.
0: Oh, yes, I have.
1: Are you being funny?
0: No.
1: Well, I'm not going back to my father, and that's that.
0: Why?
1: Because I'm going to choose the man I marry, no matter what anybody says.
0: Good, good. That'll be our thought for the day. Marry anyone we choose in spite of anybody.
1: You agree to that?
0: I do. How old are you?
1: 18.
0: So your father wants you to marry one man and you want to marry another?
1: Yes.
0: Isn't there anything that would make him see it your way?
1: Yes, but it's silly.
0: What's silly?
1: Well, he's crazy about prize fights. He's so crazy about prize fights. You know what he named me? His own daughter?
0: You said your name was Jacqueline.
1: Well, that isn't what he named me. He named me Jack Dempsey Ross.
0: What?
1: Yes, he did. Because Jack Dempsey is his favorite champion. That's just how crazy he is about prize fighting.
0: But what's that to do with you marrying whom you want?
1: Well, the only way I can marry Duke is if Duke can get a fighter that can whip Big Sweet and Little Sweet.
0: Would you say that again?
1: I know it sounds crazy, but that's my father. If Duke
0: can Duke's the man you want to marry?
1: Yes. If Duke can find a fighter who can whip the two Swedes, Father will agree to me marrying Duke. He's got a real prize fight ring right on the ranch.
0: Yes, Jasper told me that.
1: But it's silly. There's nobody around here who would even dare get in the ring with them. They're too big and strong.
0: Now, just a minute. Which side of the fence is Jasper on?
1: He's a love. He's done everything to help me.
0: Well, I thought he worked for your father.
1: He does. He's foreman of the ranch. Why, if Father knew he was helping me run away.
0: Helping you run away? I thought he was chasing you.
1: No. I'm sure he was hoping to find me and take me on into town.
0: Is that where you were going, into town?
1: No. I'm supposed to meet Duke right here.
0: Well, we'll sit right here and wait for Duke. I'd like to meet that young man.
1: Hey, you mean you'll help us elope?
0: No, I'm afraid not.
1: Oh. So you're a traitor.
0: Here, just a minute.
1: So that's the kind of a man you are. Ruin a girl's whole life.
0: But if you just listen...
1: I don't want to listen. You just wait till Duke gets here. I hope he's got a gun. I hope he's got a great big gun.
0: A cannon, maybe?
1: Well, anyway, something to shoot.

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I Love a Mystery, written and directed by Carlton E. Morse, comes to you Monday through Friday, featuring Russell Forson as Jack, Jim Bowles as Doc Long, and Tony Randall as Reggie York, with Louis Van Ruten as Jasper, and Mercedes McCambridge as Miss Jack Dempsey Ross. 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For Bill Slater's guests this week are two of America's great inspirational sports names. There's prize fighter Barney Ross and ex-New York Giants football star, whom Grantland Rice named for all-time All-American football honors, Ken Strong. So hear them on Sports for All this Thursday night. Frank McCarthy speaking. 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
1: Now, our boss has received threatening letters. Letters which contain the words, quote, "You are soon to die," unquote.
2: Who's been sending them? You?
1: Oh, please.
2: What's your job?
1: I am a bodyguard.
2: And who is going to guard him from you?
1: Oh, I wish you'd try to understand, sweetie. I'm legitimate. And before your little mind starts figuring ways and means of queering my beautiful pitch, I shall tell you that Felix Wiley knows all about my somewhat complicated past.
2: You were honest with him.
1: Honest as the day is long.
2: Why?
1: One reason only, sweetie. To win back the love of a good woman. Namely, to wit, viz, you.
2: You mean that you're heel?
1: Would I lie about a thing like this?
2: Yes.
1: May I be struck dead on a spot if I would lie to you?
2: Another crisis passed. You can breathe out.
1: Yeah.
2: What do you have to do to earn your keep?
1: All I gotta do is stop poisons unknown from causing bodily harm to our illustrious boss.
2: Does he have any ideas?
1: Yeah, one. He don't want to die at the moment. I have to spend all my time in his company, and he wants you to be my lady-in-waiting at a wing thing he's throwing tonight. Not hard to take, either, I might add.
2: Just behave yourself, and we'll make out. Sort of a party.
1: Formal.
2: That'll tax your wardrobe a little, won't it?
1: Miller's, the gent's outfitters, natty suits and clothing, have been informed that Mr. Carl Vickers will shortly avail himself of the excellent service to the tune of a formal jacket with et cetera's. And also, in addition, several lounge suits of the finest quality suitable for a man of taste, position, and means. That's what Felix said on the phone.
2: He must be off his head.
1: I'll pick you up at 8, and look pretty, sweetie. You'll be with me.
2: Where have you been? You're supposed to be my partner, remember?
1: Hey, looky.
2: What?
1: I've been examining the guest through this here mirror. It's one of them two-way things.
2: Why, you? He can see what's happening in the living room by just sitting in his study. Wonder what Mrs. Wiley thinks of it.
1: Oh, she doesn't know. And look, there's a switch behind the mirror. You flick it, and it's plain. You flick it again, and it's a refined peephole. A gimmick which no peep in Tom should be without.
2: The boss man doesn't seem to be worried about things. He's out there drinking his fool head off.
3: Having fun, Carl?
1: Just kind of resting up. I'm not used to these late parties.
3: Huh. You better switch that mirror back to mirror.
1: The mirror? Oh, yeah, the mirror.
3: Cunning little toy, isn't it? Felix likes to know how the other half lives all the time. You going to join the party?
1: Sure.
3: Seen anything suspicious?
1: Suspicious?
3: My husband thinks he's going to be murdered in his bed. He employed you to save him, right?
1: Yeah, that's right, Mrs. Wiley.
3: Any idea?
1: No, but he's still alive, so I must be not doing too bad.
4: Car, look what I... Oh, it's you.
3: Excuse me. You better come along too, Belle. I think my husband's about ready to cuss or something.
4: Now, look at it.
5: Go on.
4: Look at it.
1: Look at it. Look at what?
4: This. I put my hand in my pocket to get a cigarette and found this note. Look at it.
1: Well, don't get excited.
4: I'm not excited.
1: Oh, what's the note say? Before midnight, Mr. Wiley, you'll be a dead man. And nothing you do will stop me.
4: What do you think of that?
1: Well, I would say it was a threatening note.
4: I employed you to protect me, and I demand protection.
1: Well, you got it.
4: You call this protection? You let a murderer walk up to me and put a note in my pocket?
1: You're alive, ain't you? My job is to keep you alive, not to stop people writing to you.
4: It's 10:30.
1: So it is.
4: 1.5 hours. Only 1.5 hours.
1: Well, I'll tell you what, Mr. Wiley. You go and have another drink, and I'll kind of circulate.
4: I'll give you a bonus, Carl. A big bonus.
1: A big bonus? How much?
4: $10,000.
1: Mr. Wiley, you're as good as saved. Now, tell me this. Do you and your wife get on, do you and your wife kind of, you get on well together?
4: Don't be impertinent.
1: Midnight, Mr. Wiley.
4: Oh, yes, of course. Well, I'll tell you this, Carl.
1: Uh-huh.
4: We haven't been the happiest of married couples for some time now. It's just a passing thing. Why?
1: Oh, no great reason. Just got to check up on everybody you know. Got to kind of keep you alive. Got to earn my 10 G's, 10,000. Well, shall we join the ladies? I'll be right with you, Mr. Wiley. Now, don't you worry.
2: Aren't you ever going to dance with me, Carl?
1: Yeah, sure, this very second. Excuse me, Mr. Wiley, but I got my eye on you.
2: What's wrong with Felix? He looks green.
1: He's had another love letter from the Persian Penn. Death at midnight.
2: What are you going to do?
1: Save him from his fate and make $10,000. The promised bonus for keeping him in the land of the living.
2: Frankly, if I had a wife like Cora, I wouldn't want to live.
1: Well, Felix Bay, you know, is no oil painting, sweetie.
2: Don't call me.
1: With $10,000, honey, we could make beautiful music together.
2: I've harked my fiddle.
1: Wedding bells could ring.
2: Wedding bells?
1: Wedding bells.
2: Think about it.
1: Wedding bells for a beautiful bell. I made it funny.
2: Knock it off. I'll think about it.
1: Yeah, sure. Plenty of time. Tell me when we finish this dance.
2: Shouldn't you be keeping an eye on Felix B?
1: Don't you worry, honey. He'll live.
2: But I think
3: Have you seen Mr. Wiley anywhere?
1: Don't mind us. We was just dancing. And no, I haven't seen Mr. Wiley.
3: But aren't you supposed to be watching him?
1: Watch him, yeah. But not minutely examine him.
2: Carl, I think you'd better find him.
1: I didn't know he was lost.
2: But something might happen.
3: Nothing's
1: gonna happen. Me and my big mouth.

0: Okay, now, nobody don't get excited.
1: It came from upstairs, I think.
0: Just take it easy, everybody. No need to panic. Just relax and take it easy and
1: who's in a panic. Do something, you all.
2: Something must have happened to Felix.
0: Everybody just stay here. I'm going to take a look upstairs.
1: I'm coming with you.
2: So am I.
0: Well, it might be dangerous.
1: You've given the man enough time to get away.
0: I feel that you are being a...
3: Will you please investigate?
0: Yeah, right away. Probably nothing at all.
1: Nothing but a shooting, and you've seen so many.
0: I'll go first.
1: A pleasure.
0: Just leave the center lane open. I might be down again in a hurry.
1: My hero.
0: Well, I'm being realistic about this. This man has got a gun.
2: We heard. Poor Felix.
4: Mr. Wiley.
5: Hurry, man.
1: Well, I thought you'd be dead.
5: I'm not, but I might just as well be for all the protection I got from you, Vickers.
2: What happened, Felix?
5: In here.
2: When we heard the shot, the first thing we thought was that...
5: You were very nearly right.
0: Hey, it's a body.
5: Yes, it's a body. Happily not mine.
2: Johnny Newman.
5: Yes, my dear. Our old and esteemed friend, Johnny Newman.
2: What happened?
5: Well, I was rather sick of that vacant crowd downstairs and came up here for a little peace and quiet. I'd been sitting here for a matter of seconds when Johnny walked in and demanded money.
0: Just like that?
5: Just like that.
0: Mr. Wiley, if I shot everybody who demanded money from me, the streets would be littered with cadavers. You know, the police are not going to like this.
5: In that case, they may lump it.
1: Big talk.
2: Will you both be quiet for a minute? I want to know what happened.
0: Well, it looks pretty obvious to me. Your husband knocked off the guy on the floor.
5: Be quiet! Wait. Thank you. Now, let me say a word. Johnny came in and pointed that gun at me. He demanded money and said he'd shoot me if I didn't give him quite a substantial amount. He said he'd kill me, don't you see? He said he'd kill me. He's the one who's been writing those notes.
4: Yike!
5: I feel sure the police won't arrest a man for guarding his own person from attack. We struggled for possession of the gun. During the struggle, it went off. Unfortunately for Johnny...
0: And fortunately for you...
5: As you say, it killed him.
1: Hadn't we better phone the police?
5: Naturally.
0: Well, anyway, Mr. Wally, you'll be alive after midnight.
5: Of course.
0: Yeah. And that earns me a neat $10,000, right?
5: Wrong.
0: But you said that, our bargain?
5: I said I would pay you a bonus of $10,000 if you kept me alive. If you apprehended the writer of those notes.
0: But
5: have done the apprehending.
0: Yeah, but I... Well,
5: I don't see any reason for paying you a sum of money you didn't earn. Do you?
0: Well, if
5: do
0: well,
5: you?
0: Well, I guess not.
5: All right. Now, if you'll phone the police, Carl... Your job will be finished.
0: I'm ever so grateful. And you phoned the police yourself, you miserable...
5: There's no need to feel like that, Vickers. You'll be well paid for your time.
0: Thanks loads. Come on, Phil.
2: Now, we'd be very grateful if you'd phone the police, Mr. Vickers.
1: He'll do it.
2: Oh, thank you. This has been a great shock to my husband.
0: Your husband? Well, it's been somewhat of a shock to me, too. Not every day that I lose $10,000. Wouldn't need to be every day. I could never stand a strain.
1: Well, the party's over. The police have been and gone.
0: Boy, oh boy, I say the party's over.
1: Stop thinking about your $10,000, will you?
0: I can't help it. I'm like the guy who couldn't think of nothing but blondes. You know, we could have got married on that lettuce.
1: We don't need $10,000 to get married. $2 will be enough.
0: Yeah, but I wanted to give you the... $2? You'll marry me?
1: It looks that way.
0: Why?
1: Well, that's a fine thing to ask.
0: But this morning you was calling me all kinds of a twister. Now, why the change?
1: Well, I could see you were really trying to do something honest with your miserable life. And I figured if you could make the supreme sacrifice and turn honest, I could do the same thing. And marry you.
0: Oh, beautiful sentiments.
1: Promise me you'll never stray from the path of honesty.
0: Hey, you sound like a judge.
1: Promise me?
0: Well, I'll, yeah, I promise. But how do I make money for us?
1: You could get a job.
0: A job?
1: Yeah. You know, you go to work and you collect your pay.
0: Well, I've heard of it, but just as a rumor. You know, the boys will laugh me out of the pool room.
1: You won't be going into any pool room to be laughed out of.
0: I won't?
1: No. Still want to marry me?
0: I think so.
1: You think so?
0: Well, without you, my life would be nothing. How's that?
1: It's been nothing up to now. That'll soon change.
0: Well, you talked me into it. Now, come on. Let's get out of this gent. Every time I think of that 10,000, I feel like busting Felix B. Wiley on the snoot. Talk about me being dishonest.
1: You're going job hunting tomorrow.
0: Yeah, I am.
1: Yeah. And you'll have to get a good night's sleep.
0: Such a quiet job.
1: Upstairs.
0: Here we go again. Coming.
1: Maybe it's a family quarrel.
0: Well, if it is, I know who's winning.
2: Call, please, quickly.
0: They just left.
1: What's wrong?
2: It's Felix.
0: He screams just like a woman, don't he?
1: Carl. He's not moving.
0: Oh, I've been through this before.
2: Look, I walked in and found him lying on the floor. He looks ill.
0: Yeah, so would you if you had a knife in your throat.
2: Oh!
0: Well, don't tell me you didn't notice it.
2: No, I walked in and...
0: Yeah, you told us that.
1: Is he dead, Carl?
0: Like the proverbial doornail.
2: Felix!
0: Give her a brandy or something. I'll phone the police. You know, they're going to give us a cut-rate service if we keep this up. What time is it?
1: Nearly midnight.
0: The note. Dead before midnight.
1: But Johnny Newman was supposed to be the one who wrote
0: that. Well, obviously, my love, he was not the one who wrote. He's dead, ain't he? I got to call the police. And don't touch the body while I'm gone.
1: As if I would.
5: Well, ma'am, looks to me as if the guy who sent those notes did the job properly.
2: But what about Johnny Newman?
5: One of those things, ma'am. What kills me is why your husband didn't contact the police when he received the first note, ma'am.
2: He didn't want the publicity. He'd been working towards some council contracts, and he thought any adverse publicity might affect his chances. That's why he employed Mr. Vickers here.
0: Yeah, that's right.
5: He could have made a better choice, ma'am.
0: Well, how was I to know that he was going to get knocked off?
5: Forget it. Have you got the notes, Mrs. Wiley? The earlier ones, I mean.
2: No, my husband destroyed
0: them. Her husband destroyed
5: them. When did he get the last note?
2: Sometime this evening. He showed it to me after you'd gone. He laughed and said how wrong Johnny was. He said he had the right time, but the wrong corpse.
5: Yeah, that figures. Could anybody have walked upstairs without your knowledge, Mrs. Wiley?
2: I suppose so. There were so many people here during the party. It would have been simple for someone to hide himself upstairs till everyone had gone. Men kill poor Felix.
5: Just one more question, ma'am. What about servants?
0: Hey, I can answer that. They got them.
5: Do me a favor and shut up.
0: Well, I'm just trying to help.
5: I can think of only one way you could help.
0: You keep butting in. Just ask.
5: I can't. There are ladies present.
0: And I suppose you'll find the note sender and solve the crime before breakfast.
5: I might just do that.
0: Yeah, I can see it.
1: Please be quiet, Carl. You're upsetting the man.
5: I've been upset by experts, ma'am. Don't worry, Sonny. We'll find him.
0: Or her.
5: What makes you say that?
0: Funny thing you should ask me. Mrs. Wiley, it seems pretty funny that you didn't see a great big knife sticking out of your husband's throat. It looked pretty unnatural, you know.
5: You say a knife in a husband's throat? What are you trying to do?
2: I was very upset.
0: What was you and this Johnny Newman going to do with the money he got from Felix B.?
2: I beg your pardon.
0: Oh, not me. It's Felix B. who needs the apology.
5: You shut up. Better explain things, Sonny, or you might just find yourself with a load of trouble.
0: Well, I can't explain them if I shut up. Now, listen to me. Cora and Johnny decided to hit the old boy for some hard cash and then depart from this climb and
2: why,
0: place.
2: You...
0: No, just arguing. I heard you talking tonight.
5: Be careful or you'll end up on a 612.
0: You decided to use a note threatening your husband as a good excuse. Well, Johnny busts in about 10:30 and demands money.
2: I have never been
0: quiet,
2: so...
0: Quiet. I'm talking, not the cop. The note threatening your husband's life didn't at any time mention money. All they said was that he was going to die. They could have been and probably was the work of a crank. The city gets hundreds a year. Right, Sergeant, now?
5: Right, you're a good boy.
2: I don't see how you can possibly prove
0: those
2: all this.
0: Those gloves in your pocket. I'll bet you wore them when you handled the knife. And the reason you killed Felix B. was that you was mad at him for killing Johnny. And the reason he was so happy about killing Johnny was that he knew about you two. And Mrs. Wiley, quiet, please. Mrs. Wiley, even though there are no fingerprints in the knife, the marks on them gloves will match up in a test.
5: But the gloves...
0: May I have the gloves, please?
2: Is that right, Sergeant? Will they match up?
5: Well, ma'am...
0: Sure they will. Shut up.
2: You're a clever young man, aren't you? Shall we go now, Sergeant?
5: You know what you're doing, ma'am.
2: What's the use of prolonging the agony by denial? As soon as you compare the glove prints on the knife, you'll know it was me. I'm not at all sorry, you know.
1: He was a mean old man. Carl, you're brilliant.
0: You're just saying that.
1: Did you really overhear a conversation between the two of them?
0: No, and I doubt very much that all my guff about glove prints is worth a nickel. You know, the sergeant looked kind of stunned when I let him talk, but it worked.
1: Well, what I want to know is how you were so sure she did it.
0: Well, my pet, I knew it couldn't be the guy who wrote the notes.
1: How did you know?
0: Don't ask questions.
1: How did you know?
0: Well, I figured it was a good angle to get myself a job with you.
1: You wrote them.
0: Well, it was one way of making some money. And I figured I could manage a job as his bodyguard and make a little on the side for saving his life.
1: You're a crook, Carl Vickers. But I love you.
0: Yeah. And Johnny Newman would have probably killed the old boy when he got the money out of him anyway. He wouldn't leave him alive to call the police. Anyway, Cora told the sergeant she's been trying to figure a way to knock the old boy off for years. And you never know. If it hadn't been for me, she might have got away with it. I am a hero.
1: You're a heel. Well, we'd better get out of here before someone else gets hurt. I just hope the police don't find out who wrote those notes. Goodbye, house.
0: As the sergeant said, the city's crawling with cranks. So, I guess I'll have to turn respectable after all.

A closing door finishes the story. Next week, another key will open another door to another story. Mystery. Romance. Or adventure. All start when a door is unlocked by... the key.

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1: Is that proper farmhouse cheddar?
2: No, I don't think so.
1: What about that?
2: No. It's quite nice, though.
1: Is it? Do you think I might try a piece? I'll have 2 ounces, please.
0: Jacobs, the cream of cream crackers.
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5: Nocturne Boulevard? Not far. When you hit Howard, hang a right. Howard meets Philip at a weird kind of angle. And then you cross James and Poe. You can't miss Nocturne. It's just past the Ottoman.
4: 19 Nocturne Boulevard. Your address for suspenseful stories of the speculative, strange, and supernatural. Tonight's story is The Saki Quartet, and was inspired by the works of H.H. Monroe.
6: Yes, this is 19 Nocturne Boulevard. Won't you step inside? Did you have any trouble finding me?
7: What do you mean, what kind of a place is it? Why, it's an Edwardian girls' school, can't you tell? This way to the headmistress's office.

0: here if we're only to wait.
1: Huh? What?
0: Oh, Nora, I wish I could sleep with my eyes open. I said why?
2: To put us into the proper frame of mind, to contemplate our misdeeds.
0: That's silly. I've been thinking about anything and everything but my misdeeds.
2: That's adults for you.
3: Well, well. Fresh blood?
2: They don't look very promising.
0: I'll have you know I've been called on the carpet plenty of times.
3: Don't care. Besides, I wasn't referring to that. You're right, they're not much good. I think one of them is a waxwork.
2: Oh, well.
4: Your turn, Miss Trumplethorpe.
2: Once more, into the breach.

0: Oh, well.
1: Your turn, Miss Tramplethorpe.
0: Once more, into the breach.
1: If you don't mind, I'll join you for a bit.
2: But you should be getting back.
3: Not a mannequin, then. No one will notice, at least for a bit. Was it truly awful, Vera?
1: Rather.
2: What did you do? What did she do?
1: I did nothing. I will swear it to my grave.
3: It's vulgar to ask for details.
4: I talked back to a teacher, I've been told. She didn't make any mention of it at the time, but I got a note sending me here.
2: It's all quiet now. Is it over?
3: Of course not. There's always castigation.
4: Isn't that immodest?
1: It means Miss Twickett will be talking at her for some time. Then there may be more strokes, depending on whether she is contrite.
2: Are you contrite? It's vulgar to ask.
1: But I'm not. It was entirely worth it. I'll have to get back soon, Matilda. Should we have a quick go-round?
3: Without Alice.
1: Ow. She'll likely be a while. What about the small fry?
2: That's not very nice.
4: I'll have you know.
1: Oh, let's. They'll never split on us. Will you?
2: But what is it you...
4: I'll never tell. I'm not a sneak.
2: But we don't even know what.
3: Promise or you'll never know.
4: I promise. I'll never reveal anything, even under torture with wild horses.
2: Well...
4: If you don't promise, you're doing me out, too.
2: I don't know. Oh! I won't tell!
1: It's not so very awful, ducklings. We have a bit of a club. We call it the ducks and geese. We each take any chance we get to play little tricks on people, and then share the stories. We're the ducks.
4: And they are the geese.
3: Yes. And whomever has the best story wins.
2: Wins? What?
3: Vera here is quite a champion liar.
1: I prefer the term romancer.
3: We always meet here, so we all have to get ourselves into scrapes from time to time, just so we can link up.
4: How does one join?
3: You have to have a story. Something good. I've got a lovely one from last summer holiday.
1: Oh, I expect I can top it.
4: Goodness. Well, I haven't really.
2: I would never.
3: I'm shocked. Oh, well. We'll have to talk later. Perhaps Alice will be out soon.
4: Since I didn't know to prepare, what if I had a truly lovely story, even though it wasn't me that did the joke?
3: I don't think so. Sorry.
1: Well, we might listen. It'll pass some time, and then we can deliberate.
3: It had better be good.
4: So, my older brother has a friend.
1: Oh, not a friend of a friend tale. Those are old enough to have beards.
4: This friend is quite the con.
3: An ace or a joker.
4: His name is Clovis Sangrail.
1: Oh-ho.
3: Truly? You know Clovis? Perhaps we should make you a member just on the basis of that.
2: Who is Clovis Sangrail?
1: Sangrail. He is our own Jove. The very top of the tree when it comes to our sort of japes.
3: Absolutely the lobster's dress shirt. Though if I do say so myself, a distant cousin of mine, Reginald, is starting to make a good showing.
1: Go on, then. You must tell us your Clovis story. We might decide to be kind, even if it would be nepotism of a sort.
3: Clever by association. What was your name again, duckling?
4: Helen. Well, my oldest brother, Bertie, was chafing terribly. Since being nearly 20, he felt Mother should stop reading his private correspondence.
1: Oh, I heard mine of that long ago.
4: Yes, but Bertie's simply not assertive, not on his own. So one day, a letter arrives.
5: Oh, Helen! Oh, heavens, Helen! Bertie is in the toils of his adventuress! Her name is Clotilde.
4: Truly, Mother, where? In the rose garden?
5: No, in the post.
4: How did they fit in the post?
5: Shh, listen to this. Bertie, carissimo, I wonder if you will have the nerve to do it. Don't forget the jewels. They are detail, but details interest me. Yours, as ever, Clotilde. Postscript. Your mother must not know of my existence. If questioned, swear you never heard of me.
4: Clotilde? I don't know of any.
5: Well, your brother certainly does.
4: Perhaps he only just...
5: Oh, no. As ever, she says. As ever. They've been carrying on under my very nose for... Who knows how long?
4: When my brother returned home, Mother braced him with the incriminating Clotilde, and of course he denied it.
5: How well you have learned your lesson.
4: He really didn't make much of it, and when she insisted he would have no dinner unless he confessed, I saw him take rather

0: quantity of sandwich materials up to his room with him. Then with the next post...
1: Another letter?
0: Oh, yes.
2: What is it this time?
1: Miserable boy, what have you done to Dagmar?
2: It's Dagmar now, is it? It will be Geraldine next.
1: Why did you come to this? After all my efforts, it's no use. Clotilde's letter betrays everything. Poor Dagmar. Now she is done for. I almost pity her. The servants all think it was suicide. Better not touch the jewels till after the inquest. Clotilde. Oh!
2: I don't suppose this letter betrays who this Clotilde is. Seriously, Mother, if you go on like this, I shall have to go fetch a doctor. I've often enough been preached at about nothing, but I've never had an imaginary harem dragged into the discussion.
0: Mother could have used a doctor, for she was utterly purple about the face from screaming and had to go and have a lie down. At least until the next post.
1: Bertie. Bertie, darling.
2: What is it this time? Have I stolen the Mona Lisa?
1: No. You have another letter from Mr. Sangrail.
2: Why not go on and tell me what he has to say?
1: Dear Bertie, I hope I haven't distracted your brain with the spoof letters. You told me the other day that somebody at your home tampered with your letters, so I thought I would give them something exciting to read. The shock might do them good.
0: And then Bertie threatened to get a nerve specialist in to look at Mother, since she was obviously far too highly strung. And she couldn't possibly stand the scandal, she said. And they agreed he wouldn't, but only if she would stop reading his mail, you see.
3: But did she?
0: So far.
4: We'll review your application. Next.
3: I? Oh, I truly don't have anything.
5: You'd best think of something. We can't have outsiders hearing all our secrets.
4: I'll go ahead and tell mine. It's not so exotic as to cause a panic, and it will give this little gosling time to think.
5: I suppose so. What do you think, Helen?
0: Me? Oh, I think we should give her one more chance. She had no time to prepare, after all.
3: Ow! Ow! That hurt!
4: Speaking of preparing, I'd best be quick, as I believe I'm next for the chop. Very well. I was staying with my aunt in the country, and it was the day of a very important garden party. Some princess was attending, and everyone wanted to come. My aunt gloated over the guest list for days.
5: What is it with aunts? It's as if we all have at least one who is utterly impossible.
4: Aunts! Mine told me to be on my best behavior and to imitate my insipid cousin Claude, which would have been quite horrible.
0: I think everyone must have a cousin Claude or Egbert or something, as well as an aunt.
4: So when they got on me for eating too much raspberry trifle at luncheon, they said over and over that Claude would never do a thing like that. So when Claude went down for his nap, imagine he's all of 11 and still goes meekly to afternoon naps like an infant.
5: He's the type who'll end up married to someone quite overbearing.
0: Like an aunt?
4: While he was napping, I took the opportunity to take a huge dish of raspberry trifle and force-feed it to him. Well, much of it got on his sailor suit and the bed, but enough went down him that they will never again be able to say he's never eaten too much raspberry trifle.
5: Oh, that's a good one.
3: I do have a story.
4: I'm not finished. That is merely the prologue to my tale, explaining why I was sitting in the back paddock rather than prancing about the garden party with Claude and Auntie.
3: Oh, I'm so...
5: Shh! Pray continue, Sherazade.
0: I thought her name was Matilda.
5: Oh, hush.
4: So, I was sitting in a medlar tree, being stupefied with boredom, when I saw two ladies, dressed as if for the garden party, sail through the paddock in an attempt at infiltration.
0: Weren't they rather obvious?
4: There was really no one there to see, excepting myself, and they never once looked up as they passed by. Well, with no ulterior motive in mind, I decided to let Art's prize boar pig, Tarquin Superbus, into the paddock behind them. It had absolutely nothing to do with the fact that I knew the gate they were aiming for was locked and they would be forced to come back the same way. So, when they did...
6: I stopped Mrs. Covering in the road yesterday and talked very pointedly about the princess. If she didn't choose to take the hint and send me an invitation, it's not my fault.
7: No.
6: Oh! Ah, what? Oh, what a villainous-looking animal. It wasn't there when we came in.
7: It's there now, anyhow. I mean, what on earth are we to do? I wish we had never come.
6: Shoo!
8: Shoo!
4: If you think you'll drive him away by reciting lists of the kings of Israel and Judah, you're laying yourselves out for disappointment.
6: Oh, little girl,
7: can you find someone to drive away?
4: Comment, comprends-pas?
6: Oh, are you French? It is vous français.
4: Pas du tout. Suis anglaise.
6: Then why not talk English? I want to know if...
4: Permettez-moi expliquer. And I went into a rather long description of Claude and Aunt and the raspberry trifle, ending with... And as an additional punishment, I must speak French all the afternoon. I've had to tell you all this in English, as there were words like forcible feeding that I didn't know the French for. Mais maintenant... Nous parlons français.
6: Oh, very well. Très bien. La, le trunkout de la porte est, a pig.
7: Oh, goodness. Un grenouille?
6: No, no. I'm reasonably certain that's a frog. Oh, yes. Un cochon.
4: Un cochon? Ah, la petite charmante.
6: Mais non. Pas de tout, petit. Ah, pas de tout, charmante. Une bête feral.
4: Une bête. A pig is masculine as long as you call it a pig. But if you lose your temper with it and call it a ferocious beast, it becomes one of us at once. French is a dreadfully unsexing language.
6: For goodness sake. Let us talk English, then.
7: Is there any way out of this garden except through the paddock where the pig is?
9: Hold your breath!

0: She's a tartar.
1: Not a sympathetic bone in her body.
2: Why didn't she say anything?
0: She knows we're already in for it.
1: Well, you've already been in for it. Was it really that bad?
3: Ow!
2: So, what happened with your boar pig? Did he devour the invaders?
1: Devour them? Oh no, Tarquin Superbus prefers rotten fruit to interlopers any day. They bribed me to lead him away. I don't think they were best pleased about it, once they realized what a sweet disposition he has.
2: But of course, they were in the wrong trying to crash a party like that, so you were merely punishing them.
0: Right and wrong have less than nothing to do with it. Well, not the courts, or even public opinion. A joke is a joke, even if it's on a perfectly nice person who doesn't deserve it in the least.
1: Though it is much more fun, and less likely to get one into severe hot water, when the person joked on can't complain without revealing their own shortcomings.
3: I...
0: Speak up, Gosling. A sentence is comprised of at least two words.
2: I might have a story.
1: Five! And with a full stop. All right then, pray continue.
2: We were on a train. It was some years back, and my aunt was exceedingly boring. There was a gentleman in the carriage with us, and when he stooped so low as to criticize my aunt's storytelling abilities, she dared him to tell one. Yes, please tell us a story. Anything would have been better than my aunt's stories. You would have thought she had never been a child herself.
1: I say, there's an idea. Perhaps aunts arrive like motor cars, fully assembled from the factory.
2: Shh!
0: Give ear to the duckling.
2: Oh, me? Yes, well, the story.
4: Very well. Once upon a time, there was a little girl called Bertha, who was extraordinarily good. She did all that she was told. She was always truthful. She kept her clothes clean, learned her lessons perfectly, and was polite in her manners. She was horribly good.
0: Can one be horribly good? Truly?
1: Claude, definitely.
4: She was so good that she won several medals for goodness, which she always wore pinned on her dress. They were large metal medals, and they clinked against one another as she walked. No other child in the town where she lived had as many as three medals, so everybody knew that she must be an extra good child.
2: Horribly good.
4: The prince got to hear about Bertha and said that as she was so very good, she might walk in his park.
2: Were there any sheep in his park?
4: No, there were no sheep.
2: Why weren't there any sheep?
4: Because the prince's mother had once had a dream that her son would either be killed by a sheep or else by a clock falling on him. The prince never kept a sheep in his park or a clock in his palace.
0: Oh, very good.
1: Was this fellow passenger by any chance a long, lithe, languid type with a somewhat nasal voice?
2: No, why?
0: She was wondering whether you've encountered Clovis as well. Run along.
2: Oh, so, he said the park was full of little black, gray, and white pigs, and...
4: Bertha was rather sorry to find that there were no flowers in the park. She had promised her aunts, with tears in her eyes, that she would not pick any of the kind prince's flowers, and she had meant to keep her promise. So, of course, it made her feel silly to find that there were no flowers to pick.
2: Why weren't there any flowers?
4: Because the pigs had eaten them all.
0: You know, I'm becoming quite convinced you're right, though the story hardly sounds vicious enough for Clovis.
2: Oh, I just haven't gotten to the,
0: To the, Very well.
2: Bertha was just thinking.
4: If I were not so extraordinarily good, I should not have been allowed to come into this beautiful park. And her medals clinked against one another to remind her how very good she was. Just then, an enormous wolf came prowling into the park to see if it could catch a fat little pig for its supper. The first thing that it saw in the park was Bertha. Her pinafore was so spotlessly white and clean that it could be seen from a great distance.
1: I have never heard a better argument against cleanliness. I shall go out and get myself despicably filthy forthwith.
2: After your visit inside.
1: Thank you. I had actually managed to forget that for a bit.
2: Bertha saw the wolf, and she began to wish that she had never been allowed to come into the park.
5: She ran as hard as she could, and the wolf came after her with huge leaps and bounds. She managed to reach a shrubbery of myrtle bushes and hid herself. The wolf came sniffing among the branches, its pale gray eyes glaring with rage. Bertha was terribly frightened and thought to herself,
4: "If I had not been so extraordinarily good, I should have been safe in the town at this moment."
5: However, the scent of the myrtle was so strong that the wolf could not sniff out where Bertha was, so he thought he might as well go off and catch a little pig instead.
0: "Definitely not, Clovis."
2: "Let me finish."
1: "Well, proceed."
2: Bertha trembled, and the medal of obedience clinked against the medals for good conduct and punctuality.
5: The wolf heard the sound of the medals clinking and dashed into the bush, dragged Bertha out, and devoured her to the last morsel. All that was left were her shoes, bits of clothing, and 3 medals for goodness.
2: "Were any of the little pigs killed?" "Funny, that's just what my brother asked. No, they all got away. We all agreed it was the most beautiful story we'd ever heard. Well, except for Aunt, who seemed to find it highly improper."
1: "We shall have to write to Clovis and find out if he's been engaged in a railway storytelling circuit."
2: "This was some years ago, when I was quite young."
0: "I fear, my darlings, that I shall still take the pond today, for I had occasion recently for the most stupendous jape of all."
6: "Well?"
0: "I am composing myself."
1: "Oh, not again."
2: No.
0: "I am ready. I must be careful and include all the vitally important details, for this was more than a mere trick on an aunt. There was a tedious little man visiting our neighborhood for some sort of rest cure. Do you know many of the people round here?"
7: "Hardly a soul. My sister stayed nearby some 4 years ago, and she gave me letters of introduction to some of the people here."
0: "Then you know practically nothing about my aunt."
6: "More aunts."
1: "Aunts are universal. Now shh."
7: "Only your aunt and uncle's names and the address."
0: "Uncle. Oh, I see. Aunt's great tragedy happened just 3 years ago. That would be since your sister's time."
7: "Tragedy?"
0: "You may wonder why we keep that French window wide open on an October afternoon."
7: "It is quite warm for the time of year, but tragedy?"
0: "Out through that window, 3 years ago to a day, Aunt's husband and brothers went off shooting and never came back. In crossing the moor, they were engulfed in a treacherous piece of bog. Their bodies were never recovered. That was the dreadful part of it. Poor aunt thinks that they will come back someday with uncle's little brown spaniel and walk in that window just as they used to. Do you know, sometimes on still, quiet evenings like this, I almost get a creepy feeling that they will all walk in through that window. Oh.
7: Yes.
8: I hope Vera has been amusing you."
7: "She has been very interesting."
8: "I hope you don't mind the open window. My husband and brothers will be home directly, and they always come in this way."
7: "Yes. Yes. The doctors agree in ordering me complete rest and absence of mental excitement."
8: "Ah."
7: "On the subject of diet, they are less in agreement."
8: "Ah."
9: "Some opine that toast with marmalade is better for digestion, while others eat more towards toast without. Still other physicians insist on no toast at all."
8: "Ah."
9: "On the question of eggs..."
8: "Aha, here they are at last, just in time for tea."
7: "What?"
0: I put on my best look of wide-eyed fear and stared. I always think of cats when I do that.
7: "What?"
10: "Here we are, my dear. Who was that you bolted out as we came up?"
8: "A most extraordinary man, a Mr. Nuttall. Could only talk about his illnesses and dashed off without a word of goodbye or apology when you arrived. One would think he'd seen a ghost."
0: "I expect it was the spaniel. He told me he had a horror of dogs. He was once hunted into a cemetery somewhere on the banks of the Ganges by a pack of pariah dogs, and had to spend the night in a newly dug grave with the creature snarling and grinning and foaming just above him. Enough to make anyone lose their nerve.
1: Oh, bravo! Two for the price of one.
2: How could he be afraid of a spaniel? They're so...
11: Silly! She was romancing!
2: Oh.
11: Oh!
1: And her uncle wasn't dead, either.
2: Well, I think I realized that.
3: Ow!
11: What? Eek!
0: That sounds dreadful.
1: And I'm next.
3: Ow!
1: Poor Alice.
11: Maybe the headmistress will wear herself out before she gets to us.
0: Perhaps. But then she'll just summon a few prefects to help.
11: Really? But what could she be doing?
0: Let's see, shall we?
11: Shh.
2: Where's the headmistress?
1: Oh, jolly good one, Alice. You gave me such a turn.
3: Yes, no autographs, please. Screaming does dry out my throat.
11: It was just you.
1: I believe this time Alice takes the laurel.
0: Oh, I don't think so.
1: Why ever not?
0: Who do you think sent round the sham detention notices to bring us all here?
2: Oh.

0: Now that you know how to find us, don't be a stranger. We have enough of those already. Tonight's story, The Saki Quartet, was adapted by Julie Hoverson from four short stories by H.H. Monroe. Shock Tactics, The Boar Pig, The Storyteller, and The Open Window. In tonight's production, Vera was Beverly Poole, Matilda was Lindsay Thomas, Helen was Julie Hoverson, and Nora was Chandra Wade. Shock Tactics featured Megan Lane and Jasper Luvis. The Boar Pig featured Jody Monahue and Hillary Dixon. The Storyteller featured Cole Hornaday, and The Open Window featured Kim Turner, Robin Keyes, and Rick Lewis. Alice was Zandria Nirvana Barber, and Alice's stunt doubles were Kyra Greenfield and Draven Schoberg. Also heard was Renaud LaBeouf. All music in this show was courtesy of Kevin MacLeod at Incompetech.com. 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This has been recorded in so many pieces with the help and courtesy of so many people, including Neo Hoodoo Studios, ART, American Radio Theater, and the Magical Mystery Troupe. This presentation is copyright 2008 to Julie Hoverson and Reality Productions.
1: That is the story of birth of the overachieved.
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3: Shoo!
2: Yeah.
3: Shoo!
2: Shoo!
4: Hello, I have a lot.
5: I'm somewhere on the banks of the Ganges by a pack of Ganges. Hopping Superbus with those rotten...
6: Yeah.
5: I don't know what it is with this grip.
6: Sherazad?
7: Sherazad.
6: Sherazad.
7: Just remember, Cher is I.
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12: Will you have a polo, dear Liza, dear Liza? Will you have a polo, dear Liza, polo?
13: How very kind of you, dear Henry. I most certainly will. I'll have three or four or maybe more.
12: But you take me old tube.
13: Because they happen to be my tube of polo, dear Henry. 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

Once again, the keeper of the book has opened the ponderous door to the secret vault, wherein is kept the great sealed book, in which is recorded all the secrets and mysteries of mankind through the ages. Here are tales of every kind, tales of murder, of madness, of dark deeds, strange and terrible beyond all belief. Keeper of the book, I would know what tale we tell this time. Open the great book and let us read. Slowly, the great book opens. One by one, the keeper of the book turns the pages and stops. Ah, the strange story of a wealthy man who, to enjoy the fortune he had stolen, wove a web of death around those who stood in his way. A tale titled, The Man with the Stolen Face.

0: Here is the tale, The Man with the Stolen Face, as it is written in the pages of the sealed book. Our story begins in the large, richly furnished office of John Harrington, famous financier. It is late afternoon, and Harrington is speaking to Matthew Briggs, his very confidential secretary.
1: Well, Matt, this is it. I swore I was going to retire when I had $20 million, and now I have it. I worked hard, and now I'm going to play hard.
2: And do your plans include me still?
1: No, of course they do, Matt. I couldn't get along without you.
2: I see. Yes, I suppose you still need someone to do your dirty work for you.
1: Why, Matt, what a thing to say. Now, where would you be if you hadn't hooked up with me? Executed and buried these 14 years, that's where.
2: I know, you don't need to remind me.
1: Because after all, you did kill that man, Matt. Killed him in cold blood. No, you and I belong together. You could send me to jail, but I still have carefully locked in my lawyer's safe all the evidence necessary to send you to the gallows.
2: Yes, I know.
1: Now, why don't you run along to the apartment? I think I'll sit and smoke one last cigar here in my office.
2: All right. I'll see you later.
1: Poor Matt, how he hates me. There isn't a thing he dares do about it. Well, I suppose a lot of people hate me, but I'm not going to let that worry me any. Now is the time for me to enjoy myself, and I'm going to. Fun. That's my program from now on.
3: Too bad that program will have to be canceled, Harrington.
1: Who are you?
3: I'm Jeremiah Cole, Harrington. You don't recognize the name, I see.
1: Why should I? I never heard of you before in my life.
3: I dare say not. But you've heard of my father, Nathan Cole.
1: Oh.
3: He gave you your first job 20 years ago.
1: Well, what of it?
3: I don't suppose you've forgotten that you got your start by cheating him out of his business.
1: I did nothing illegal.
3: You ruined my father after he'd befriended you and he died of a broken heart. I've spent 20 years trapping you, and now I'm ready to pull the noose tight.
1: You're crazy. There isn't a man alive who has anything on me.
3: I have. San Quentin.
1: San Quentin? What are you talking about?
3: When you were 19, a year before you came to the city and Dad gave you a job, you escaped from San Quentin, and you killed a guard doing it.
1: Nonsense. You're crazy.
3: Believe me, I can prove it. I've spent almost 20 years getting ready for just this moment.
1: What do you want?
3: I want $20 million.
1: You can't be serious. Why, that's every cent I have in the world.
3: You ruined my father, and I intend to ruin you. Turn over to me your entire fortune. I'll consider that punishment enough.
1: No, no, I won't do it.
3: I have two detectives waiting now in the outer office. Do you want me to call them in?
1: No. No, wait. All right. I'll do it. I'll give you everything.
3: I thought that would be your decision. Very well. Just sign this paper. And then you...
4: What are you doing? Take your hands off my throat.
5: You fool. You think I'm the man to give up that easy? I'll show you. Yes, I have $20 million, and nobody's going to take them away from me. Nobody. Threaten me, would you? That's what happens to men who threaten John Harrington. Now I've got to get your body out of sight. Yes, of course, the vault. I haven't locked it yet. Plenty of room in it for a dead blackmailer. So, in you go. There you are. Now to close the door. And set the time clock. Nobody will be able to find you before Monday. As for your detectives outside, there's a back door to this office by which I can leave. You didn't know that, did you, Mr. Cole? There's a lot of things you didn't know. And one of them is that you shouldn't try to get the better of John Harrington.
0: So John Harrington slipped away by means of the back door. And once safely outside, telephoned Briggs, giving Briggs instructions to meet him at his mountain lodge that night with all the money and securities he could put his hands on. Harrington then made his way by lonely back roads to his isolated lodge in the hills, at which Briggs presently arrived to learn his employer's unfortunate plight.
2: But, John, what can you do? If you've killed this man, Cole, I don't see how you...
5: You're here to help me, not to hang crepe.
2: All right, just tell me what you want me to do.
1: Then listen, we're safe here for quite a while. Nobody knows about this hideaway but you and me. We have plenty of food and we can stay here indefinitely.
2: Yes, but the minute you leave here, someone will recognize you. That rugged face of yours has been in the papers and newsreels so often everybody knows it.
1: I'm aware of that. So, I've got to have a new face.
2: A new face?
1: Why not? I know just the man to do it. Ludwig Muller.
2: Muller? You mean the plastic surgery expert who was mixed up with that gang out in Chicago?
1: That's the one. He was given 5 years for altering the features of members of the gang. Well, he must be out now. That was 6 years ago.
2: Yes. Yes, I don't doubt he could do it, but...
1: I have it all planned out. Now, first you've got to bring Muller here with all the necessary equipment. Then you have to find someone my age and my height who's willing to become John Harrington.
2: Become you? Oh, that's insane. Why, even for all your money, who would trade places with you and go to the electric chair?
1: Don't be stupid, Matt. I tell you, I have that worked out, too. Now, listen. You've got to find someone my age and general build who has no wife or family, who's not wanted by the police, and has never been involved with the law in any way, who's lived an inconspicuous life and has never attracted much attention. I'll take his place and live his life. He'll take mine and become a millionaire.
2: But, John...
1: Don't argue! You find such a man and bring him here, and I'll guarantee to persuade him to make the exchange. When I make a plan, it doesn't go wrong.

0: And now to continue the story, as it is written in the sealed book. A week passed, then a second, and a third. Then late one evening, Briggs returned. In the car with him were two men, one large and heavy set, like John Harrington, the other slender, pale, and nervous. Briggs ushered them to separate rooms. Then he reported to his master.
1: Well, man, who have you got to take my place?
2: His name is Quincy, William Quincy. I have his whole life history written down for you. Here.
1: Let's see. William Quincy, 39, born in Detroit, parents dead, unmarried, no police record, college education, traveling salesman, down on his luck at the moment. He seems to fit the bill. Does anybody know you brought him here?
2: Not a soul.
1: Good. Bring him in. I'll put the proposition to him.
2: All right. Come in, Quincy. John, this is William Quincy.
1: Hello, Quincy. Sit down.
3: Holy smoke, you're John Harrington.
1: That's right. Now sit down, have a cigar, and we'll get down to cases. Quincy, what would you do for $1 million?
3: $1 million?
1: I'm ready to pay that much money for someone who'll spend 10 years, maybe less, in jail in my place.
3: What kind of a trick are you trying to pull? Briggs told me you're wanted for 2 murders.
1: I'm not trying to pull any trick. I'm innocent of the California murder, and the worst I could get for killing that fellow in my office is manslaughter. He was a blackmailer, and I lost my temper. Well, is it a deal?
3: For $1 million? Yes. Yes, it's a deal.
1: Good. I'm afraid that you'll have to sell me your face as well as your time, Quincy.
3: Sell you my face? Oh, that's a hot one.
1: What's so funny about it?
3: Excuse me, Mr. Harrington. I've always heard that a man's face was his fortune, but I never knew mine had any market value before.
1: Well, it has. $1 million.
3: Okay, you've bought it.
1: Of course, you have to take my face in exchange.
3: Oh, sure. Sure, I understand.
1: Good. There are a lot of things to be settled yet, but we have time for that. Matt, would you bring in Ludwig Muller?
2: Of course, John.
3: There's just one thing I want to know, Mr. Harrington.
1: Huh?
3: When I'm you, how am I going to clear myself of that California rap which you're innocent of?
1: Very simply. You'll take my face, but your fingerprints won't jibe with the prints on file at San Quentin. That'll be obvious proof you're not the man.
3: Very clever, Mr. Harrington.
1: I think of every detail, Quincy, as you'll see. Come in, Dr. Muller.
2: Dr. Muller, this is Mr. Harrington.
4: Please, not Dr. Muller. I have no license. I'm plain Mr. Muller.
1: Just as you like, Mr. Muller. But sit down, please.
4: Thank you. Now, may I ask why I was brought here?
1: Just to help me and Mr. Quincy here exchange faces.
4: Exchange faces? But why should you wish to do such a thing?
1: For personal reasons. We plan to exchange identities. You could make my face look like Quincy's and his like mine, couldn't you?
4: Yes, of course I could, but...
1: Then you're going to do it, and I'm going to pay you $1 million.
4: $1 million? No, you cannot mean it.
1: I do mean it. With that much money, you can become a man of science again. You can build laboratories, experiment, become famous, all just for a simple job of plastic surgery.
4: Not simple, no, but... Yes, Mr. Harrington... I will do it.

0: Muller began work upon the two men. Day after day he worked, patiently with skilled fingers, changing their features, making the face of one into the face of the other. It was a long and difficult job, but as the time for the removal of the final bandages came closer, John Harrington was in excellent spirits.
1: Well, Quincy, do you feel ready to take over the role of John Harrington, millionaire?
2: Any time. I've practiced your walk, your signature. I even know what you like to eat. What are you going to do after you become William Quincy, Esquire? I don't suppose you'll be going back to my old hometown, Detroit, will you?
3: No, I hadn't planned to.
2: Well, take a tip from me. Don't.
3: What do you mean? Why not?
2: There are people there who don't like me.
3: I thought Briggs said you had a perfectly clear record.
2: No, I have, but I quarreled with one or two people. Huh? Nothing legal, but, well, you wouldn't know who my friends were and who were my enemies, so on the whole, it'd be simpler just to give Detroit a wide berth.
3: You're talking very strangely, Quincy. What's behind it?
2: Not a thing. I'm just worked up, I guess. Because tomorrow we're going to see what we look like as each other.
0: The next day, Ludwig Muller removed the bandages from their faces and from Harrington's hands. And when he held mirrors for them to see themselves...
4: Good heavens!
5: You do not recognize yourself, huh, Mr. Harrington?
3: I should say not. Why, I'm almost tempted to say hello, Quincy, when I look in the mirror.
5: It is my finest job.
2: Well, I'll say it is. Personally, I like the change.
3: I congratulate you, Muller. We must drink a toast to your success.
5: Thank you.
2: That's a good idea. We'll drink to Harrington, safe in jail. And Quincy adrift in the wide, dangerous world?
3: What the deuce are you... Oh, hello, Matt. How do you like my new face?
6: Why, it's a perfect job.
3: We were just going to drink to it. Bring some glasses and a decanter, will you? In fact, bring the special decanter of Napoleon brandy.
6: Certainly, I'll get it.
2: Napoleon brandy, eh? Sounds good. Well, we'll drink to our futures. I may be going to jail for a while, but when I get out, I'm going to live high, wide, and handsome. And how about you, Mr. Harrington Quincy? Where are you headed for with my face?
3: Oh, I'll see what New York is like, then try Buenos Aires and Rio de Janeiro.
6: Here's the decanter, John. Shall I pour the drinks?
3: Yes, Matt, and one for yourself.
6: No, thanks. I never drink. You know that. But here you are, Quincy.
2: Thank you.
6: Dr. Miller.
5: Thank you.
6: And John.
3: Thanks. Gentlemen, I propose a toast to our collective futures.
2: I'll drink to that. Come on, Doc. Bottoms up. That's smooth stuff.
5: Now, very good indeed, Mr. Harrington.
3: I'm glad you liked it. Now, if you'll excuse me, I have some business to talk over with Matt. But keep the decanter and help yourself. Today is a day to cut loose.
2: And I'm going to cut. Pour us both another, Doc.
5: Sure.
3: Come along into my office, Matt.
6: Yes, John.
3: Now sit down and let's see where we are.
6: I've taken care of everything I can think of. All transfers of money and stocks have been finished except for, well, a couple of million.
3: I'm afraid we'll have to let those last few millions go. Too much danger trying to transfer them. But you've done well, Matt.
6: Thank you, John. What was that? Sounded like somebody falling. There it is again.
3: I rather imagine it was Quincy and Muller,
6: Quincy.
3: Matt. The poison I put in that brandy yesterday works fast.
6: Poison?
3: Of course. I only pretended to drink mine.
6: You mean you...
3: Exactly. I couldn't let them live. They knew too much.
7: Have you no human feelings whatever?
3: Not where my own skin is concerned. I propose to start my new life as William Quincy with a clean slate and no witnesses left behind me.
6: Oh. Does that include me, too, John?
3: I'm afraid it does, Matt. No, don't move. I have my gun here in my pocket. See?
6: Yes. I see now. I've been a fool, haven't I?
3: I'm afraid so. You should have acted first, Matt, and killed me.
6: Yes, I should have. But I never had the courage.
3: The race is to the strong, never to the weak.
6: Maybe you're right, John. Maybe, but the weak sometimes win, too. This is a joke on me and on Quincy, but it's a joke on you, too, John, because... because...
3: Goodbye, Matt. Well, that's that. When the police find you, Matt, together with my body, the story of John Harrington will be over for good and all. But the story of William Quincy, footloose and fancy free, is just beginning.

0: And now to continue the story, as it is written in the sealed book. A day later, John Harrington slipped away from the mountain hideout, leaving death in sole possession. He had no qualms and no fears. His new face was that of another man, and he became the other man. As William Quincy, he reached New York and went to the hotel where Matt Briggs had made a reservation for him by mail.
1: Yes, sir. Can I help you?
2: My name's Quincy, William Quincy. You're holding a suite for me.
1: Oh, yes, sir. 17E. If you'll just register.
2: Certainly.
1: And here's a letter we've been holding for you, Mr. Quincy.
2: A letter? Thank you. Well, it's in Matt's handwriting.
1: And there were two gentlemen asking for you yesterday.
2: Two gentlemen?
1: Yes, sir.
2: What did you tell them?
1: That you hadn't checked in yet, sir.
2: If they ask for me again, tell them I've canceled my reservations. I'm here for a vacation, and I don't want to be disturbed by anyone.
0: A few minutes later, John Harrington was alone in the luxurious suite Briggs had reserved for him. He stared out at New York with a scowl on his brow, fingering the letter the room clerk had given him.
2: Who the deuce could have been asking for me? And why in the world should Matt have written me a letter? It's postmarked the 10th. He must have written it the day before I... Well, I might as well read it. Dear John, you'll get this letter when you reach New York. By then, you will be William Quincy for good and all, and Quincy will be John Harrington. I've talked with him, and he has agreed, as his first act, to ask your lawyer for the evidence you've been holding over my head all these years. He will destroy it. Then, at last, I will be free of you forever. That poor devil, that was his mistake. Well, what else did he say? And now, I want to give you a word of warning. The worm has turned after all these years. I have outsmarted you at last with your own help. What in thunder does he mean? Why do you suppose Quincy was so willing to take your face and go to jail even for money? He had good reason for it. Believe me, he... Who is it?
3: Telegram for Mr. Quincy, sir.
2: Telegram? Just a second. Well, let's have it.
4: All right, Quincy, put him up. Come on in, Rocky.
5: Yeah, Lefty.
6: Well, Quincy, old pal, you don't seem very glad to see us.
2: Well, what's the meaning of this? Who are you and what do you want?
4: That ain't Quincy. My trigger finger's itchy. Back up a little. That's better.
2: Who are you? What do you want?
6: Why, we want you, Quincy. You ought to know that.
2: I don't know who you are or why you're here, but you're making a mistake.
4: Listen to him, Rocky. He's forgotten his old pals Lefty and Rocky.
2: I tell you, I never saw you before in my life.
4: You mean you've forgotten all about it, Detroit, Quincy? How you double-crossed the boss and my kid brother 6 months ago and got them both bumped off by the cops? Well, ain't that forgetful of you?
2: No, you're wrong. You've got the wrong William Quincy.
6: Hey, Lefty, You don't suppose this could be the wrong guy, do you?
4: Ah, what makes you say that? You're nuts?
6: No, but... Well, it's just that this guy's voice don't sound like the way I remember Quincy's voice did.
2: That's right. I'm not the Quincy, you know.
4: Never mind the voice, Rocky. Look at the face. Yeah. Could there be two guys in a world with a puss like that?
2: But I tell you,
4: I'm just trying to stall. Let him have it.
2: No, please! I'll give you $1 million!
4: Well... That takes care of that.
6: Yeah. That pays off for the boss and your kid brother. He should have known we'd keep looking for him till we found him.
4: Did you hear that stuff about $1 million? He must have been nuts to think we'd listen to guff like that from a cheap dope peddler like Bill Quincy.
6: Yeah. But, you know, Lefty, I'd still kind of like to know who sent us that letter, tipping us off we'd find him here at the Clark House in New York.
0: And so ends the tale, The Man with the Stolen Face, as it is written in the sealed book. The plot, which John Harrington had so cleverly contrived to change his identity, led him to his doom at the hands of William Quincy's enemies. Twisted indeed are the strands of fate in which destiny entangles mere mortals.

And now, keeper of the book, before you close the great volume, show us the tale we tell next time. This one. Ah, yes. The tale of a handsome and mysterious man who had a strange power over people and who caused heartbreak and ruin wherever he went. A tale titled, My Beloved Must Die.

0: Be sure to be with us again next time when the sound of the great gong heralds another strange and exciting tale from The Sealed Book. The Sealed Book, written by Bob Arthur and David Cogan, is produced and directed by Jock McGregor.
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2: The Diary of Fate.
3: Fate plays no favorite. It could happen to you.
4: Book 74, page 309.
3: In the Diary of Fate.
4: Yes, here it is. The name Trina Crowley, housewife. A record with little to distinguish it until towards the end of the page. And there the notations become more crowded, more distasteful. For 23 years, Trina Crowley has lived on this earth. And now she sits sobbing alone. For in a few moments, she will start her walk to the gas chamber, cursing me, fate, for the bonds of circumstance I wove around her. In a moment, I will read from her record in The Diary of Fate. I hope you'll understand.

0: put that phone down, Jake.
1: The gun. So you knew about the money in the trunk. That's just what I thought you
0: would. Drop that phone, Jake.
1: Give me that gun, Trina.
0: Stay where you are.
1: Trina, give me that...
0: Oh, Jake.
2: For 6 years, Trina had been married to Jake Crowley. And she felt but a certain affection for him. To Trina, Jake had come as an answer to her prayer. The means by which she could escape the humdrum life of Redlands. But the wonderful lodge, which Jake owned in the Mystic Mojave, had become a dusty auto court in the stifling desert. But let us go back to a June morning, the last day of the tourist season.

0: stifling desert. But let us go back to a June morning, the last day of the tourist season. Until November, you and your husband would be alone, Trina, merely existing until cooler weather allowed you to open again. You were having breakfast with Jake, thinking of the ordeal of surviving the lonely months ahead.
1: 8 o'clock. 8 in the morning and it's so hot already you can't breathe.
2: Is there more coffee?
1: No. Jake, why don't we get away somewhere this summer? Jake, do you have to read the paper while I'm talking?
2: Says here a guy up in Pendleton.
1: Jake, listen to me. I'm sick and tired of all of this. The heat, the spiders. Jake, why don't we get a change and go away somewhere? Like we used to. We could have fun, Jake.
2: Look, Trina, we can't go away, and that's final. We have some fixing up to do. We don't have money enough to go away.
1: We do.
2: We don't. Now, will you let me read the paper?
1: If you're gonna read, you might at least let me have some of the paper.
2: Oh, for goodness sake, here.
1: Oh, never mind. Not that important. Crowley life. Nothing but a shack in the desert. Wish I were in Bessie Halton's shoes.
2: Maybe it's a good thing you're not.
1: Why?
2: Listen to this. Bessie Halton, owner of the Halton Lodge Mojave, is believed to have disappeared. It is thought she was on her way to the bank with deposits from the lodge. When last seen, she was with a tall, handsome man, about 35. Police suspect that...
1: Oh, that's a lot of hooey.
2: What do you mean, hooey? She had $20,000 with her.
1: If I know Bessie, she'll do all right. She'll turn up.
2: Yeah. And the police are all wrong, huh?
1: She's probably gone off somewhere, having the time of her life.
2: Paper here says a tall, handsome stranger. Well, that's what happens when you play around with strange men.
1: Oh, for goodness sake, Jake. She'll turn up someplace. And then crow about the wonderful time she had on her trip. If I know Bessie, she'll turn up.
0: As the day wore on, you forgot about everything, didn't you, Trina? Everything except the heat and your growing resentment toward your husband. It was growing dark as you and he sat at the dinner table in silence. And then a car pulled a stop outside. Remember?
1: Jake, there's someone outside.
2: I heard it.
3: Hello!
2: Oh, looking for a room?
3: Yeah, I was. You're not closed, are you?
2: Closed tomorrow. This is our last day for the season.
3: You got something I can have for the night?
2: 3A is open. It's the only one. It's, 450.
3: That's good enough. Glad I found your place. I'd like a shower after a hot day like today. And I didn't relish the idea of driving all night.
2: If you want to go right to your room, you can come back to the office and register later.
3: Thanks, I'll do that.
2: Say, Mr.
3: Barton.
2: Look, I'll drive your car down, Mr. Barton. You might as well register now.
3: Oh, that's okay. I'll drive down myself.
2: Well, I just...
3: What's the matter? Something wrong?
2: Well, to tell you the truth, you see, this close to the end of the season, we get paid in advance.
3: Oh, well, yeah.
2: $50. Hey, just a minute, I'll get you change.
4: What's the matter, Jake? Who was that?
2: Old guy named Barton, driving a new Packard.
4: Well?
2: I'm going to put him in 3A. He gave me a 50.
4: A $50 bill to pay for a $2 room?
2: Well, I told him it was 450. Yeah, Trina.
4: Hmm?
2: There's blood on the seat of his car.
4: Oh, now you're playing Sherlock Holmes.
2: Okay, be smart. I tell you, it's blood. Something funny about that guy.
4: Oh, Jake, stop making...
2: And as soon as he gets settled in 3A, I'm going to have a look at his car. There, see it? Now what do you got to say?
4: It does look like blood.
2: I knew there was something phony about Barton. That's why I got him to pay in advance.
3: You looking for something?
2: We just noticed there's blood on the seat of your car. At least it looks like.
3: It is blood. I cut my hand on the wind wing. Bandaged it with my handkerchief. Not too good, but it'll do.
2: Oh, I'm sorry.
4: I'm Mrs. Crowley. We just came down to see if there was anything you wanted.
3: No. No thanks.
2: Say, I see you got a trunk in the back there. Want some help with it?
3: No, I'll leave.

0: In the car, thanks.
1: I'll be glad to help you into the cabin with it. You must have a lot of clothes in it.
0: Well, as a matter of fact, they're ties.
2: Ties? That whole big trunk?
0: I'm traveling for the Swerdling Tie Company. Those are samples.
1: Are you sure you don't want anything?
0: Oh, everything's fine, thanks. Don't worry about me. I'll be okay.
2: If you want anything, Mr. Barton, be sure to let me know.
3: As you walked back to the office with your husband, you thought about his stupidity, about the heat, about his childish imagination, and about the handsome Ralph Barton. As you sat down and lit a cigarette, you realized Jake was talking.
1: And that routine about cutting his hand on a windwing. Trina, there's something funny about all this.
2: If Mr. Barton says that's how he cut his hand, that's how it was. He doesn't look like he'd lie.
1: And that trunk. Why should he leave the trunk out in the car?
2: He said there were ties in it.
1: Ties? You ever saw a whole trunk full of ties? Trina.
2: What?
1: Look down there, down the drive to 3A.
2: Why, it's Mr. Barton. He's carrying his trunk inside the cabin.
1: Trina, Bessie Halton's lodge isn't too far from here, you know.
2: What are you trying to build up to?
1: Well, Bessie Halton has disappeared. And they said a tall, handsome stranger. If Mr. Barton, if that's his name, is tall and handsome. Trina, that trunk bothers me.
2: You're not thinking that...
1: I don't know, Trina. I don't know.
3: The next morning, Trina, Jake was outside working on the water pump in the shed. Looking up, you saw Barton walking toward the office. And you put a hand up to brush back some unruly hair. Straighten your dress. As he entered the office, you noticed his eyes weren't sun-bleached like Jake's. They were deep and blue.
4: Well, good morning, Mrs. Crowley. Last night, your husband said you were closing up for the season.
2: Yes.
4: Well, I just wondered if it were an absolute deadline. I'd like to stay on a while if I could.
2: Well, we officially closed, but I suppose it...
4: Well, according to my itinerary, I don't have to be in Carson City for 4 more days, and... I like the heat.
2: Oh, you like the heat here?
4: Yes, yeah, strangely enough, I do. It's good for my sinus. And there aren't too many people. I mean, I like the quiet.
2: Oh, there's plenty of that.
4: Well, if you think it's all right, I'll just pay in advance for 4 more days there.
2: My husband likes to play boss man, so you'll have to check with him. But just say I think it's okay, and I'm sure we'll be able to make an exception. In your case, you can find him out in the shed.
4: Good. I'll go out and tell him.
3: You were very pleased the chance had brought into your drab existence something out of the usual dull routine you had grown to hate. Ralph Barton. Standing behind the curtains at the window, you could hear your husband talking to Barton.
1: Well, if Trina, Mrs. Crowley, said it was all right, it's okay with me.
4: Good. Now, there's one other thing. I'd like to put my car in the garage.
1: Well, guests usually leave their cars out.
4: No, but if I'm going to be here 4 more days, I'd like to protect it from the sun.
1: Well, I keep my car in the garage. To get yours in, I'd have to move a lot of stuff.
4: It's really pretty important to me. Don't want to ruin the paint job. Perhaps this $10 bill would make some difference?
1: Yeah. Yeah, perhaps it would. I'll have Trina get lunch for 3.
2: Lunch is ready any time, Jake.
1: Okay. Now, before I call Barton in, I want to tell you something. I'm not going to be here to eat with you.
2: Why?
1: Well, all that talk about having to put his car in the garage, well, something funny about that. You just keep Barton here and keep him busy.
2: What do you mean, keep him busy? For how long?
1: Look, I'm going to call Barton and tell him lunch is ready. I won't be at the table. You tell him I had to finish that work on the pump out in the shed.
2: What are you going
1: to... Let me finish, will you? Now, you'll have to keep him busy talking and eating for at least 20 minutes. And while you two are busy eating, I'm going to have a look in that trunk.
3: Yes, Trina Crowley. You were torn by mixed emotions. On the one hand, you were pleased and flattered by Ralph Barton's courtesy and attention. On the other hand, there was cold fear and the thought that your husband's suspicions might prove to be correct. Thoughts become the parents of the deed. But no mortal can conceal anything. All are written on the pages of time. And now, it is time for another entry on your page. When I have written, I will read from your record in the Diary of...

0: Yes, Trina Crowley. Your own greed, your evil mind would soon bring forth a decision. For while occupying Ralph Barton's attention, you knew your husband Jake was in the cabin trying to solve the mystery of the trunk.
1: Something more, Mr. Barton?
2: Oh, not another thing, thank you. When it's this hot, I don't have much appetite. Ah, but that certainly was a wonderful lunch, Mrs. Crowley. It's too bad your husband missed it.
1: Oh, he's so used to my cooking, he doesn't think twice about it anymore.
2: Ah, lucky man, Mr. Crowley. Although, maybe a good fly. Well, if you'll excuse me...
1: Oh, but you can't go yet. I have some fresh berry pie for dessert.
2: Oh, no, I've got to stop sometime. You'll have me wanting to stay here forever.
1: Would that be so terrible?
2: I think it might be fun, but I don't think the Home Office would approve it.
1: Let me get you that pie.
2: No, thanks. Nothing more. I'm going back to my cabin.
3: Oh, Mr. Barton.
2: What are you doing in here, Crowley?
3: Oh, I came down to clean up your room.
2: Your wife said you were out back.
3: Well, I thought I might just as well clean your room before lunch.
2: When you clean the guest rooms, do you always try to open trunks? I suggest that you leave now.
3: Look, Mr. Barton, you've got this all wrong.
2: I wouldn't want anything to happen to you, Mr. Crowley.
3: Yes, sir. Yes, sir, Mr. Barton. I told you to keep Barton here at the table until I got back.
1: Well, the man wasn't hungry. What can I do? Tie him up and force food down his throat? I tell you, I did everything I could.
3: All right. Don't blow your top. Listen, Trina, I'm convinced he's got something besides ties in that trunk. He's too concerned about it.
1: You think Barton's a killer, don't you?
3: I'm convinced of it.
1: Jake, what are you going to do?
3: I'm taking the car, going into Mojave to get the late paper.
1: Going to leave me here?
3: You'll be all right. Just stay here, inside. You can keep an eye on Barton. If there's a reward, I want it.
1: Jake.
3: What?
1: Jake, what do you think really is in that trunk?
3: I think it's the body of Bessie Halton.
0: And so, Trina, your husband left for Mojave. He wouldn't be back for over an hour. And you were alone with Ralph Barton. Again, you had that same mixture of emotions. Fear that he might be the killer. And yet, a quickening of the pulse as you thought of his attractiveness. And suddenly, a car drove up.
4: Good afternoon, Sergeant Colfax.
5: Good afternoon, Mrs. Crowley.
1: Will you come in?
5: No, thanks. Just stop by for a moment. Got some unpleasant news for you. They found Bessie Halton's body in Rock Canyon.
1: Oh, how terrible.
5: But they didn't find any money. The killer must have got away with about
1: $20,000. $20,000?
5: May have been more. But they figure Bessie Halton had at least that much when she left the lodge. I really came out to ask a question.
1: About what, Sergeant?
5: I wondered if you'd seen any strange men around during the last couple of days.
1: Why,
5: Well, I know you're closed down for the season, so I won't ask to see you register.
1: Oh, yes, we are. We're closed officially.
5: Anyway, I noticed there aren't any cars in front of your cabin.
1: Oh, no, there aren't any. Do you think this man still has the $20,000?
5: Oh, we're sure of it, ma'am. You haven't seen anyone, huh?
1: No, I haven't seen anyone.
5: Well, I'll get along then. Thanks, Mrs. Crowley. Sorry to bother you.
1: Oh, no bother at all.
5: But if you happen to see a stranger around, you let us know, won't you? You might be that guy we're looking for.
1: Yes, I will. Goodbye.
5: Bye.
1: A stranger with $20,000. $20,000 in cash.
0: Yes, Trina Crowley. $20,000. Your husband was wrong then, wasn't he? There couldn't be a body in that trunk, but there could be money. You thought of this as you walked toward cabin 3A. And you were smiling as you knocked on the door of Ralph Barton's cabin.
2: Oh, hello, Mrs. Crowley.
1: I brought down some clean sheets and pillowcases.
2: Oh, very thoughtful of you. Won't you come in?
1: Yes, I will, thanks. I guess Jake was a little out of line.
2: Oh, that. I'd forgotten. Guess I blew up. Well, I'm glad the pretty member of the Crowley family forgives me.
1: You see, Jake's so tied up in this murder that
2: murder?
1: The Bessie Halton murder. Surely you knew about that.
2: Well, I did read something about her disappearance. I wasn't too interested.
1: Jake was. And is. He went into town to get the late papers. Wants to see if they've caught the killer yet.
2: Oh. Do you think they have?
1: No. And I think he's too smart to get caught. It's a long drive to Mojave. Jake will be gone an hour or so.
2: Oh. Trina.
1: Yes?
2: Wasn't that a police car that came in a while ago?
1: Yes, it was. The officer wanted to know if there had been any strangers around here. But I told him there hadn't been. After all, you're not a stranger now. Are you?
2: Well, no, I suppose not.
1: They found Bessie's body in Red Rock Canyon. But they didn't find any money. The man who killed her must still have it with him. $20,000.
2: $20,000's a lot of iron men.
1: What would you do if you had $20,000?
2: Oh, I don't know, Trina. Why?
1: Oh, I was just thinking. The guy that got that money isn't going to have a worry in the world. Do you suppose he has a girl?
2: Oh, I wouldn't know.
1: She's lucky. You know, I'd do anything for $20,000. Or half of it.
2: Anything?
1: I might even kill for it.
2: That's pretty broad, isn't it?
1: Ralph, if you had that money, if I say, would you take me away with you?
2: You're married, remember?
1: I'm pretty, aren't I? Aren't I, Ralph?
2: Trina, let's not get involved in something.
1: Kiss me. Please.
2: Trina. Trina, that shouldn't have happened.
1: That shouldn't have happened? Why, Ralph? Why?
2: You're a very attractive girl, Trina, but you're married.
1: Why couldn't...
2: That's Jake driving in now. Come on, we'll walk out and meet him.
1: Listen, Ralph.
2: Hello, Mr. Crawley. Back early, huh?
3: Yes, picked up a paper at Benson Corners. Didn't have to go all the way to Mojave.
1: What's the matter, Jake?
3: Come into the house, Trina. I want to talk to you. And, Mr. Barton?
2: Yes?
3: You can wipe that lipstick off. In a minute I leave, you make a pass at Barton.
1: Look, Jake, it was just one
3: of those... Just one of those things. Yeah, I know. I understand you, Trina.
1: It was perfectly harmless, Jake, really.
3: That man in 3 years is probably the murderer. And you say making love to him is perfectly harmless?
1: I wasn't making love to him. He grabbed me and kissed me. And then you came in and...
3: You're sure you're not thinking about the 20 G's in that trunk of his? The papers say the police found the body, but not the money. So, he's got the money. And I'm going to turn him in.
1: What are you going to do?
3: Phone the police. Tell them where this guy is.
1: Don't do it, Jake.
3: What do you mean? That man's a killer.
1: Put that phone down, Jake.
3: The gun. So you knew about the money in the trunk. That's just what I thought you...
1: Drop that phone, Jake.
3: Give me that gun, Trina.
1: Stay where you are.
3: Trina, give me that...
1: Oh, Jake!
0: You stood there, terror-struck for a moment, Trina. And then the gun fell from nerveless fingers. Your husband was dead at your feet. You'd killed him.
6: I heard a shot. What happened?
1: Ralph, he's dead. Jake's dead. I shot him.
6: Trina, what do you mean?
1: Darling, we've got to get away.
6: But listen, Trina.
1: Don't you understand? Jake's dead. We've got to get away.
6: But I can't.
1: You've got money, lots of money. We can go away, far away. Maybe Mexico.
6: Trina, listen.
1: You've got more money in your trunk than we'll ever be able to spend. Hurry.
6: Please, Trina, let me...
1: Money's the most important thing in the world. I've always thought so. And now I've killed her. Oh, my darling, hurry, please.
6: I'm trying to tell you, Trina, that I don't...
1: Oh, I love you so much, Ralph. I always have, ever since you first walked in the door.
0: But Ralph just stood there, Trina. He wouldn't admit to having any money. And he wouldn't leave with you. And then you heard something. A car. A police car was coming in the drive. And the web was closing more tightly around you. And then you decided on a last gamble.
1: That's the police car, Ralph. This is your last chance. If you don't leave with me, I'll accuse you of my husband's murder. You've already killed one person. The police will believe anything I say.
2: No, Trina, I won't.
1: Okay. Officer, Sergeant Kolpak in here.
5: Hello, Mrs. Crowley.
1: There he is. That's the man, the murderer. He's the killer.
5: The killer, Mrs. Crowley?
1: He murdered Bessie Halton.
5: Bessie? I'm afraid there's a mistake. We found the killer this afternoon in Reno. He confessed the whole story.
1: No.
5: He was romancing Bessie Halton for her money, and when she wouldn't part with it, well...
1: That's not true. This man did it. I know he did it. Look in the trunk if you don't believe me.
5: All right, Mrs. Crowley, all right. Take it easy. We'll look in this trunk. Come on, mister, let's have a look.
0: And so the three of you, the officer, Ralph Barton, and you, Trina, went to cabin 3A, and you watched as the trunk was opened. As the lid swung up, the officer looked into the depths and felt among the contents. Then he straightened.
5: I don't know that I see anything incriminating about a trunk full of ties.
1: Ties? They were ties. All the time.
7: Now, officer, I think you'd better have a look in the bedroom of the other house. This lady's husband is there.

now my hand, the hand of fate, writes the final entry. Lest any mortal should think fate unkind, cruel, or unmindful of justice that must be meted out. In a moment, I will read from the page of Tweena Crowley in the diary.

0: And now the plan is finished. Complete. A moment ago, a deadly pellet was dropped automatically into a liquid beneath the chair in an isolated cubicle at State Prison. And now, Fina Crowley is dead. Investigation by the authorities proved beyond a doubt that Trina Crowley murdered her own husband. Ralph Barton was exonerated of all suspicion. His watchfulness over his trunk was due to the fact that twice before during his career as a salesman of men's neckwear, he had been robbed. And so I close the book. Another page in the life of a mortal has been duly recorded in the ledger of the universe by me, Fate. I, who am but the instrument in the plan. Take heed, all you who listen, and remember, there is a page for you in
1: The Diary of Fate.

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0: You have no idea at all of his whereabouts?
1: Absolutely none. Didn't even know he was away till I called his house 2 days ago, and Poole told me he'd gone.
0: And he left no address?
1: None at all. I gathered from Poole that there was nothing out of the way in that. He often disappears for days at a time.
0: Yes, but he's gone over a week now. This is disastrous. The latest news of his father is that he's not expected to live more than a few days. We simply got to get in touch with him.
1: What is it? A stroke?
0: Yes. He had the first seizure yesterday morning. He may go at any moment. He's barely conscious and keeps asking for Henry all the time. What on earth are we going to do? Isn't there anyone you know of who might be able to tell us something?
1: Let me think now. Wait a minute. I wonder...
0: Yes? What is it?
1: It's just a faint possibility. But there's a friend of his, an Edward Hyde.
0: Edward Hyde?
1: Yes, do you know him?
0: Know him? I've had an encounter with him. I'd be very reluctant to repeat the experience.
1: Why? What's he like?
0: He's without doubt the most loathsome and degenerate specimen I've ever set eyes on. What his association with Henry can be... Well, let's forget that. What were you going to say?
1: The last time I saw Henry, he gave me his address. Was in connection with a will he made. He told me where to find Hyde if ever he should be needed.
0: Why should Hyde be needed?
1: I know no more about that than you do. But it's obvious that Henry sees a good deal of him. You might even know where we can find him now.
0: You may be right, though I'd hate to have to go and ask him.
1: Then I'll go. As a matter of fact, I'd rather like to have a look at him.
0: If you're anything like me, you won't want to look a second time. I never met anybody in my life who roused sheer murderous hatred in me like that creature did.
1: In you? Why, it hardly seems possible.
0: Wait till you've seen him. I wasn't the only one. There were others with me as well, and I could see by the look on their faces that they could hardly keep their hands off him.
1: Why, is he some sort of demon?
0: Well, he may well be. The thing I saw him do was nothing short of the act of a fiend.
1: What was it?
0: I saw him trample a little child down in the street, grind it with his heel, and beat it with his stick.
1: What?
0: Every word of that is true. It was the most horrible and revolting thing I ever set eyes upon, and committed by the one who is claimed as friend by the man my daughter proposes to marry. I won't attempt to disguise the fact that the thought of such a thing sickens me.
1: Yes, I think I understand. But there must be some sort of explanation. I knew Henry very well. Always regarded him as a sort of a saint compared to myself. He's been wrapped up in his work. Never gone in for the sort of things that I have done. You know, getting tight and larking around with women and all that.
0: I hope you're right. And in the meantime, we've got to find him. The thought of that old man dying without seeing the son he loves so much is more than I can bear.
1: Well, I'll go at once and see Hyde. There may be something he can tell us. I'll come back here as soon as I can.
0: Very well. I'll make what inquiries I can think of. Goodbye for the present.

0: Who's there?
1: Is Mr. Edward Hyde at home?
0: Who are you? What do you want with him?
1: I'm Dr. Hugh Lanyon. I want to see him urgently.
0: Dr. Lanyon? Oh, come in. Margaret, I'm glad to see you.
1: Hetty, what on earth are you doing here?
2: I've been here for ages. Ever since that day you and Dr. Jekyll hid me in the boat and helped me get away from those men.
1: But I thought you were in the country. Henry told me you'd gone away from London.
2: Did he? Well, this is as far as I ever got.
1: And doesn't Hyde live here?
2: Yes. He lives here.
1: Then?
2: Yeah, you've guessed it right off.
1: I see. May I sit down and talk to you for a while?
2: Of course you can. I'm that glad to see someone. I've been shut up here by myself, afraid to show my nose out the door in the daytime. It's been so lonely, I think I'd even be glad to see Hyde come in.
1: Where is he?
2: He's gone away. Been gone almost a week.
1: Away?
2: Yeah. Why?
1: Henry's father is very ill. We can't find him anywhere. He's away too. I was hoping Hyde might have some idea where he is.
2: I can tell you that.
1: You can?
2: Yeah. Let me see now. He said they were going to a place called Coravina.
1: Coravina?
2: Yeah.
1: Hyde told you that?
2: Yes. He said he and Henry were going together.
1: Are you sure?
2: Of course I am. I remember his very words. He said he won't be seen with me, but we'll be together for all that. He'll not get away from me for a moment.
1: And they've gone to Coravina. Why on earth didn't Henry tell me?
2: Do you know where it is?
1: Of course I do. I was there last year. It was I who told him about it.
2: Perhaps he was trying to steal a march on you.
1: Henry was.
2: Don't you think he would?
1: Coravina. All places. Oh, it's miles away from any telegraph line.
2: Perhaps his father will be dead by the time he gets back.
1: What makes you say that?
2: I don't know. Perhaps I hope it'll be that way. I'd like to think that something happened to him. Something that'd hurt him. Something that'd make him pay a little for the things he's done to me.
1: Hetty.
2: Shocks you, does it? I sit here all day thinking of ways to get back on him. Him and Hyde. What a pair they are. So different. Yet somehow, underneath, they're the same. Both cruel as the devil.

0: dead. He's dead. Yes, I had a telegram not 10 minutes after you left. He died at 6 o'clock this morning.
1: This will be a terrible shock to Henry. He's devoted to his father.
0: I know. The loss is a very great one to me, too. We were lifelong friends. The finest man I ever knew.
1: What do you think we'd better do? There's no means of telegraphing him. Coravina's about 100 years behind our times. A tiny place that lives in a world of its own.
0: Whatever possessed him to go there?
1: I told him about it. I had a very pleasant time there last year. I suppose it made some sort of impression on him, and he suddenly decided to go there himself.
0: Well, I'll write a letter to him. Perhaps that's better than a telegram. The shock will be bad enough as it is.
1: Do you know, I think I might go over and tell him myself. I could get away now. Take me about 4 days to get there. If we return at once, we could be back at the end of next week.
0: But why should you go to all that inconvenience?
1: Oh, it's just that I feel the news of his father's death is going to be pretty hard to take. We're rather close friends, you know. Might be glad to have me around.
0: Yes, I think perhaps he would. When will you go?
1: I'll try and get to Dover Express tonight. I've got 4 hours.
0: Very well. I'll write a letter for you to take. You'll have to pass through Paris, won't you?
1: Oh, yes.
0: If you can manage it, will you try and see Margaret? I imagine this will mean a postponement of their wedding. It was to have been in 6 or 7 weeks' time.
1: Oh, I say that. That's going to be another blow for Henry.
0: Do you think so?
1: Think so? Why, Mr. Utterson, don't you realize what Margaret means to him?
0: She doesn't mean enough for him to be willing to give up his friendship with this beast, Hyde. He told me he need never see him again. And now they've gone away together, secretly, as though on something that won't bear the light of decent scrutiny. What am I to conclude from that? Is that the kind of man you'd wish your daughter to marry?

0: Hello there. Anybody home?
1: Who is there?
0: Come out of the kitchen, you old rascal, and see.
1: Why? Dr. Lanyon, what brings you here?
2: Well, have you got a friend of mine, Dr. Jekyll, staying here?
1: Dr. Jekyll, here's your friend. Oh, Doctor, it is terrible.
2: What is it?
1: They are lost out in the mountains since yesterday. All night we've been searching for them.
2: Who?
1: The Herr Doctor and Gretel. They went out yesterday morning to climb the Straitslick Pass, and they haven't come back.
2: Oh, good Lord, what's being done about it?
1: All our young men are away with the flocks, taking them to the summer pastures. Only us old ones are left. We've sent word to them. They'll be coming back this morning. Oh, here they come now. Look, they're racing down the glacier on skis. They're coming like men possessed. There's Franz in front. I can tell by the red scarf he's wearing, the one that Gretel made for him. Oh, Gretel, my little daughter. And you so soon to be married.
2: Oh, come along now. Everything may be quite all right. Dr. Jekyll's an experienced mountaineer, and Gretel's born to the mountains.
1: She didn't want to go. I got angry with her. All this is my doing.
2: Why didn't she want to go?
1: She didn't like the Herr Doctor. It was very strange. Such a quiet, pleasant gentleman.
2: Oh, by the way, where's his friend?
1: His friend?
2: Mr. Hyde. I understand they're traveling together.
1: There's been no Mr. Hyde here, Herr Doctor. Only Dr. Jekyll.
2: Oh, that's good. I'm glad of that. Oh, look, the men are nearly here now. In a minute or two, they'll be on the slopes just above the village.
1: Come, let us meet them. There are the other people running out. It's good to see our young men back. Now the search will really begin.
3: Papa Shop, what is it? What has happened?
1: Oh, Franz, my boy. They went away yesterday, and when evening fell, and no sign of them.
3: Have you got food ready for us, and ropes, and alpine stock?
1: Yeah, everything waiting.
3: Oh, why should she go with him? Couldn't he have gone alone?
1: She went to show him the way. Oh, it was my doing, Franz. I confess it.
3: Why, what do you mean? Didn't she want to go?
1: No, she went unwillingly. She must have known. If anything has happened, how shall I ever forgive myself?
3: If anything has happened because of him, I will smash him in two. She feared him. She knew.
1: Franz, my son, what are you saying?
3: I shouldn't have left her. She begged me not to go. Come along, men.
4: Let us get going. We've got to find him before another night comes. Do not waste any time. 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
13: According to some, there are two worlds of existence. One we call the earthbound. The other, the spirit world. For those who are here on earth, time is limited. For those who inhabit the spirit realm, time is limitless. And there is a definite link between the upper strata and the lower. A link that can be bridged in the space of a few moments by those who have the power to do so. Now, I can't argue pro or con concerning this belief. Time is an observer, not a contestant. Whether you are skeptical or not, you might lend an ear to the saga of a man named Marty Kane, and then form your own conclusions.
14: Thanks a lot for picking me up, mister. Getting dark out there. People ain't so cordial when the sun goes down.
15: I wasn't afraid of you, young man. Not after I felt your vibration.
14: My what?
15: Your vibrations, your cosmic emanations.
14: Oh. Yeah?
15: Do you know what I mean?
14: Well, I do. Don't make no difference. I ain't touchy.
15: Every one of us gives off vibrations. That's how we're able to make contact with the spirit world.
14: Are you kidding?
15: You must be skeptical. Most uninformed people are. What is your name, young man?
14: Marty Kane.
15: And mine is Leon.
14: Leon what?
15: Two names are unimportant. It is enough that the spirit of my fathers will recognize one. Tell me, young man, are you employed?
14: I'm on my own.
15: What sort of work do you do?
14: Anything that pays. Right now, I'm just a tramp.
15: I admire your frankness. I also feel you might be helpful in my work.
14: What kind of work?
15: I'm a medium. I provide a link between those who are earthbound and those who occupy the spirit world.
14: You don't say.
15: I communicate with what you skeptics call the dead. Although, of course, there are no dead.
14: Well, Louis would be tickled to hear that.
15: Who is Louis?
14: A pal of mine. He fell into a cement mixer and they had to pour in through a net to find him. If Louis wasn't dead, then I'll eat this jalopy and I'll start right now with the mudguard.
15: It is odd how a man with your vibrations can lack such understanding.
14: My vibrations don't like it. They can hang on to someone else.
15: But I feel I can change him. After a while. At any rate, I'm in need of an assistant. Would you like the job?
14: What do I do?
15: Oh, see that my guests are properly seated during the film. Take care of my car. Run errands occasionally. It isn't an executive position, so to speak, but you'll find it interesting.
14: Oh, that don't sound bad.
15: There is only one thing I must insist on, however.
14: Yeah, what's that?
15: Sooner or later, you'll be converted. However, until that time, you are to keep your opinions concerning my work to yourself. I cannot afford any ridicule from an employee.
14: Well, don't worry about it, Leon. I'll keep my shirt on. And, whenever you want me to, rattle a couple of chains, just say the word. We drove right to his home. It was a big wooden building that was falling apart at the seams, and it reminded me of a three-story morgue.
15: This is where I hold my séances.
14: Looks cozy.
15: Of course, the word séance is a ridiculous term. But we use it because it seems to be in the fashion.
14: You mind if I ask you a question, Leon?
15: Not at all.
14: You really got ghosts in here that talk to your pals?
15: They talk through me, Marty, using my voice. And the spirit world, young man, is far wiser than our own.
14: Suppose I want to talk to Louis. Could you get him down?
15: Louis?
14: You're the guy who fell into the cement mixer.
15: I might try. Something amuses
14: him? Yeah, I was just thinking. Maybe instead of getting Louis down, you'd have to bring him up.
15: You shall see tonight how a séance works. Perhaps tomorrow you'll be less cynical.
14: Oh, Gertrude.
15: I want you to meet my new assistant. Marty, this is my very lovely wife.
14: Lovely was right. Gertrude was slightly terrific. She had long, wavy red hair that fell down to her shoulders, and the skin you loved to touch. When she walked, she swayed a little, and there wasn't a misplaced curve from her black nylon stockings to the velvet choker she wore around her pretty throat. Yeah, Gertrude was quite a dish. A 7-course dinner with nothing but dessert. And I could see she was looking me over, too.
15: Marty used to be my new assistant. You will please share his duties, Gertrude.
0: Anything you say, Leon, darling.
15: I have to make my phone calls now. The séance tonight will begin at 9. Before you show him round, you might give him some lunch, my dear. And then you may join me upstairs.
0: Hungry?
14: Not now.
0: Why not now?
14: Not since I met you.
0: You work pretty fast.
14: I ain't got much time.
0: Where do you come from?
14: The spirit world. I'm looking for somebody to haunt.
0: Well, don't try me. I've had enough of that apple sauce already.
14: You mean you ain't a medium, too?
0: I'm just bored. I want to communicate with a man for change. Not with a nut that's halfway between here and who knows where.
14: A strong talk to a guy you only met 2 minutes ago.
0: You won't repeat it.
14: No?
0: No.
14: How long you been married to this girl?
0: 6 months.
14: You're tired of him already?
0: He makes me sick.
14: Now, why do you hang around?
0: I like to eat.
14: Dame with your looks can eat whenever she wants.
0: Not the way I like to eat.
14: He's got cash?
0: He's no millionaire, but he does pretty well.
14: The racket pays off.
0: $100 a week.
14: Hey, that's nice lettuce. Why does he live in this drafty dump?
0: It gives him background. Besides, he likes it.
14: You don't believe in this malarkey about the spirits, huh?
0: To me, it's just nonsense. But he believes it.
14: Nah.
0: I tell you, he does. There's something peculiar about him when he goes in one of his trances. He thinks he's someone else. He swallows his own crazy line.
14: I'm looking forward to seeing it.
0: You will, tonight. You'll be seeing so much of it after a while, it'll make you sick in the stomach.
14: Huh. But that's something I wouldn't say, baby, about you. At 9 bells, the circus trailed in. There were half a dozen dames, rest were gents. They sat around the circle with Leon at one end, and they watched him like a bunch of hungry cats would watch a bowl of cream. But it was Gertie who surprised me. She played it straight. So straight that I had to think back to remember what she was really like.
0: I believe we're ready. Are you prepared, Leon?
14: Yes. I'll do my best to establish communication tonight. Although one never knows, of course, when one is able to contact the spirit world at any given moment.
0: Mr. Kane?
14: Huh?
0: Will you put out the light?
14: Oh, sure.
15: I just leave the little one burning over the door. There's no need to be in total darkness.
0: Are you ready, Leon?
15: My dear, I'm ready.
14: The room was almost dark because The light we left on was covered with colored paper. But I could see him anyway, rubbing his hands over his fat little face. Then suddenly he straightened out and started to sway back and forth. And the jerk was in his trance.
3: We of the spirit world are continually by your side. We watch your every move, and we in our infinite wisdom know everything and see all. We will talk with you now, and we will try to identify ourselves. Who wishes to converse with us? Speak now, please. Speak up.
4: Is my brother among you?
3: Your brother? Ah, my friend, there are so many here tonight. We shall see if we can find your brother.
4: I lost him years ago in an accident. Harry, talk to me if you hear me. Tell me you're well and happy.
3: Harry is well. Yes, he is very well. And he is happier than you are, my friend. He conveys this message to you. He tells you to work hard and be patient until the time when you shall meet again.
4: Oh, if I could just be sure.
3: Of what, my friend?
4: Of whether it's really Harry I'm talking to.
3: You do not believe.
4: Oh, it isn't that. It's just that there may be someone else in the spirit world who's speaking for Harry.
3: Harry, do you hear your brother speaking? Assure him of your presence. Assure him that we are all here.
4: There's a glow. Near the window. It's my brother. It's Harry!
14: Up to this point, I was watching the old faker shimmy from foot to foot, but when one of the customers pointed to the window, I saw it. A soft glow near the ceiling that passed across the window and disappeared. Later, when the suckers left, I was alone with Leon for a minute. He looked at me with a peculiar smile as I emptied out the ashtrays, and he seemed to read my mind.
15: Well, young man, what did you think of the gown?
14: Well, I still ain't convinced.
15: You saw the light, didn't you?
14: Yeah, sure. It could have been made by headlight reflections from a passing car.
15: How do you mean?
14: Well, go to bed some night and keep watching the window when there's traffic outside in the street. You'll see them headlights passing like, look, there goes one now.
15: Yes, there's our car lights. But that isn't what you saw this evening. No? What you saw was the partial materialization of a psychic phenomenon. You saw a member of the world that is not of the flesh.
14: Yeah, that's your story.
15: You are hard to convince. But one day I will prove myself to you and everyone else.
14: Yeah?
15: How? When I die.
14: Yes.
15: When I die, Marty, I will return. Nothing will stop me. I will return, young man, from the grave.
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13: One's time on Earth may be spent according to one's beliefs and inclinations, and the length of this time is a matter beyond our control. But how we use this time is something else again. For sooner or later, we must play the piper for the dance.
4: I'm tired of it, that's all. Sick and tired of it.
13: Now, take it easy, baby.
4: You don't know what it's like living with that sword. Look, I'll take him as much as I can stand, Marty. If I have to go through this any longer, I'll go crazy.
13: Then why don't you divorce him?
4: And starve to death?
13: Well, you got me, sugar.
4: Sure. And what have you got? Nothing but the suit of clothes on your back and a few measly banknotes under your mattress.
13: Well, if you don't want to leave him, then stop complaining. Nobody's forcing you to stay.
4: And you said you loved me.
13: What's one thing got to do with another?
4: What kind of a man are you, anyway? Do you want to go on for the rest of your life seeing me behind his back? Crawling like a cockroach every time he orders you around?
14: Who's crawling? Nobody ever saw me crawl, and nobody will.
4: Marty. Marty, darling, do something to make me free.
14: What can I do?
4: There are ways that a man can think of.
14: What are you getting at?
4: But if Leon were to die, we'd have the business. I know that by heart, and I know how to pick up the customers.
14: What do you mean, if Leon was to die?
4: He's also got a little money in the bank, 8,000 or 10,000. That would belong to me, too.
14: Now, wait a minute, Gertrude.
4: It'd be easy. He's such a fool. He'd fall for anything I told him, and we could get away with it.
14: Get away with what?
4: Murder?
14: Are you nuts? What are you saying?
4: Look, it was only a figure of speech. What I meant was we could get away with murder by leaving him flat and helping ourselves to a little of his cash on the spot.
14: Not a chance. We'd be picked up in no time.
4: Oh, you make me sick. You've got no backbone. I don't know what I see in you anyway.
14: Oh, now, baby, don't be like that.
4: Get your hands off me. I'm through with you, understand? I want a man, not a cream puff. I never want to see you again. Marty?
14: Yeah, Gertrude?
4: Marty, let's make up.
14: Oh, gee, baby, that's all I've been wanting to do.
4: I'm sorry I was so mean to you. Will you forgive me?
14: Sure. We'll go back to where we left off 2 weeks ago.
4: Mm-hmm. Oh, I need to tell you we're going to town tonight.
14: Yeah? What for?
4: I have a cousin living there, and Leon promised to take me over to see her. We'll use the car and you'll drive.
14: I wish he was going by himself instead. So as you and I could be alone.
4: We'll be alone, Marty. Yes. Very much alone. Same than you think.
14: The way she said it bothered me for a while. But by the time we were in the car that night, I'd forgotten all about it. The quickest way to drive to Oaktown is across a long, high bridge. We reached it at 6:15. I was taking it easy and there wasn't much traffic, but when we hit the middle of the bridge, she suddenly asked me to stop. Well, what's the big idea?
15: I guess we want to show me something, Marty.
14: Here? In the middle of the bridge?
4: Well, just a moment. Come on, Leon. Let's get out of the car.
15: Hey, now, wait a minute.
14: What are you going to see?
15: Gertrude tells me she's observed a manifestation from this bridge. At this hour of the evening.
4: Don't you remember, Marty, when we drove across 2 weeks ago?
14: Well,
4: it was in the sunset, Leon. I saw my father's face. You've got to see it with me. I've got to try to look for it again.
15: This makes me very happy, Gertrude. Up to now, in spite of all your help, I have considered you a skeptic.
4: I'm not anymore, Leon. Come on, darling, help me out of the car.
14: I sat there while they both got out. I didn't say a word. He had that look on his pan that he always had when he figured he'd made a convert. And he was falling into the edge of the bridge like a scurry after a bone. I froze to my seat, watched him. I could have yelled, but the words wouldn't come. I just sat there. Saw her turn and look up and down the bridge for a passing car. Then when she saw it was empty, as the dope kept watching the sunset, she put her arm behind his back and shoved.
4: Come on, get out of here.
14: You push.
4: Come on, get out of here, you idiot.

0: found the body 2 days later. And Gertie put on an act. It was something to see. She said he used to walk on the bridge by himself in the moonlight, communing with his great-grandfather, and he must have fallen off. There was nothing to prove that it was murder, so they called it accidental death. And Gertie and I took over the racket and started to make it really pay. Are you ready, Gertrude?
1: I'm ready, Martin. We of the spirit world are continually by your side. We watch your every move, and we, in our infinite wisdom, know everything and see all. We will talk with you now, and we will try to identify ourselves. Who wishes to converse with us? Speak now, please. Speak.
2: I'd like to hear from my brother again. Harry. Harry, talk to me if you hear me. Are you still very happy?
1: Harry is well, but he is not very happy. He conveys this message to you. These people through whom I speak are my only means of reaching you, Charles, my loving brother. Be good to them. Help them in any way

0: Charles, my loving brother. Be good to them. Help them in any way you can, so we shall never be parted.
1: Oh, yes. Yes, of course, Harry. I'll do everything in my power to keep us close, but what can I do?
0: You have money, Charles. Use it wisely.
1: Oh, let me be certain again. Let me be sure once more that it's really Harry I'm talking to.
0: There is no need for reassurance, Charles. You must only believe.
1: Wait. It's there. The glow in the window.
0: Have they gone?
2: Yeah.
0: How much did he give you?
2: A check for $100. Baby, this racket is a cinch. We'll get triple what Leon got, no kidding.
0: I told you to be easy.
2: Hey, you're a smart kid, Gertrude. I've got to hand it to you.
0: Oh, you're not so dumb yourself. That torch gag was wonderful. For a minute, I thought I was stuck.
2: What torch gag?
0: No, when you saw that light. You used the torch, didn't you?
2: Oh, I didn't use nothing if it was a headlight reflection from a passing car.
0: Passing car? No, it couldn't have been. They were playing the street outside. It's been closed to traffic for 3 days.
2: I looked at her for a second, then ran to the window. She was right. The street was closed. But that was only the beginning. The next time we held a seance, I kept my eyes open. Someone was pulling a fast one, and it wasn't us.
0: But you must have...
2: I tell you, I didn't do it.
0: Well, you did.
2: Well, it might have been someone in the street.
0: That sound was in the room. You heard it as well as I did.
2: What are you doing? You're falling for that stuff yourself.
0: He always said he'd try to come back. And if he has...
2: Stop that! Cut it out! You trying to drive me screwy? He can't come back. He's dead. 6 feet deep. That's where he'll stay forever. We tried to fight it, but it was no use. Gertie was rattled, and I was taking it pretty hard myself. We stuck to the racket. There was too much dough in it to give in so quick. Besides, I didn't believe it. I didn't care what kind of noises they made. They made plenty, I'm telling you now.
0: I'm through.
2: Pull yourself together, Gertrude.
0: Look, I'm through, I tell you. I can't stand any longer. I'm finished, Marty.
2: Stop talking like a fool.
0: I saw your face the night we heard that laugh. You turned as white as a sheet.
2: Well, I knew better, though, when I thought it over. It was one of the customs. It must have been. That's all it was, Gertie.
0: Well, I wish I could believe it.
2: Then who do you think it was, for the love of my... What's going on in your mind?
0: That laugh, Marty. I've heard that laugh before. It belonged to Leon.
2: I guess we should never have held it. Last seance. We should have left well enough alone. But I got a tip that a plainclothes copper was coming down to make another investigation. We had to go through with it then and put on an act. So I got Gertie 2 stiff whiskeys and finished a couple myself. And then when the crowd came over and got themselves comfortable, put out the lights and Gertie got started.
0: We are now in communication with the spirit world. Are there any questions?
3: Yes, there are.
0: Who are you, sir?
3: Detective Fielding.
0: And what is the question which you wish to convey to those who have passed?
3: I'd like to hear from your husband, Mrs. Leon.
0: My husband?
3: Yes. One or two things I'd like to ask him.
0: My husband, it's hard to communicate with him, sir. I cannot get a vibration.
3: Try a bit harder.
0: No. No, it's impossible. I... Leon! No. Take him away from me. Take him away.

Betty got the chair. She didn't have a chance after making a confession. What happened to me? Well, that's a payoff. They figured I was off my nuts. How do you like that? They said I wasn't responsible and I was crazy in the head. They got no right to keep me here, I tell you. I don't belong in no asylum. I'm as sane as you are. They said the laugh we heard came from the detective himself and the lights could be explained. But I tell you, he still comes back even here in his cell. Why don't they believe me? Why don't they come here and listen? But you believe me, don't you? Yeah, sure you do. I'm going to prove it, too. Listen. The laugh has gone back again.

0: 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Who's crazy now?
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2: Again, I repeat, I take no sides in this particular matter. It may be fact or fiction, true or false, but there is a certain graveyard in the country that lies beyond a church, and high up in its tower you'll find a cross. Below, there's a stone marked Leon, and that is where your research should begin.
1: The clock will be heard again next week. This program was written by Lawrence Klee with Hart McGuire as the clock. June Salter with Gertrude, Ken Wayne with Marty, with Kevin Brennan and Rodney Jacob. The clock, directed by John Saul, is a Grace Gibson Radio production.
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0: star and a sea.
1: The cup of gold.
2: This is the deciding shot of the tournament, ladies and gentlemen. Truman Davis, now champion, has just sunk his last putt on the last green to turn in the amazing score of 68. Jan Mason, the contender, is on the green with a 66, which in itself is even more amazing. Mason's ball lies at the very edge of the green. Looks like tough going. Should he sink the ball in one more stroke, turn in a 67 as compared with a 68 by Davis, we'll have a brand new champion. Should Jan Mason require two strokes, he would tie up the match, and three strokes would defeat him. Now Mason has just stepped into position. He's bending over the ball. He eyes the center of the green with that masterly dead-eye precision of his. Changes his footing slightly. There's not a sound from the spectators. Every breath is held in excitement. This great contender prepares for victory or defeat. He pulls back the putter slightly. Eyes the distance of the hole once more. Takes deadly aim. Hits the ball and...
3: It's in. He made it. The ball's in for the win for Jan Mason, and the crowd goes wild. It's a new champion, ladies and gentlemen. Jan Mason, the boy who came up the hard way to defeat the one and only Truman Davis. For five consecutive years, the master of it all. And here's the irony. Almost 11 years ago, when Jan Mason first thought of golf, he acted as caddy for Truman Davis, the man he defeated for the championship here today. Oh, the crowd has completely engulfed the two participants. And it's a little difficult for us to see them now. Oh, there they are, shaking hands and smiling. We're trying to make our way over to them for a few words from both Mason and Davis. Oh, will you pardon me, please? Pardon me, lady. We're trying to get through. I beg your pardon, please. We'd like to get a few words from the two gentlemen. Oh, we're trying our best, ladies and gentlemen, to make our way through this excited throng, but... Ah, there's the Gold Cup. The Gold Cup for the tournament winner. It's just been handed to one of the official referees by a beautiful platinum-haired girl. The referee is about to make the presentation. No, something's wrong. The referee turns to his fellow judges. They're talking excitedly. We can't make out yet what's happening. The men are examining the Gold Cup. Oh, it's flashing in the sunlight. Really a beautiful thing. Wait a minute. What's that? Something's happened. It's Jan Mason. He's been shot. Someone shot the new champion. He's holding his left side. He's strangling. He's grabbed the Gold Cup. He's fallen out. Jan Mason is lying on the final green. The Gold Cup has gone.
1: Hello. I ask you not to disturb me, clerk. I don't care if there is someone to see me. What? Who? Lee Sanders, the radio announcer? Well, tell him I'm not in. I don't care if he is standing there watching you talk to him. Tell him you're talking to the maid. What? Hello. Who's speaking? But I was talking to the room clerk. Now, look here, Mr. Saunders. What do you want with me? No, I'm sorry. I don't have time to see you. No, I have nothing to discuss with you. Goodbye. Oh, he said he wanted to talk to me about the murder. He saw me. He's suspicious. He knows something. I must get out of here. I'll hurry and pack my things. Oh, no. No time to pack. I just put on my coat, purse, my hat. I'll carry the hat. All right. Oh, no, not the front way, the back.
0: Going somewhere, miss?
1: Oh, who are you?
0: I'm the fellow you hung up on.
1: What do you want?
0: I figured you'd try to run out the back way.
1: I don't know you. Let me by.
0: Oh, no. Back inside. We're going to talk.
1: There's nothing I have to discuss with you.
0: I'm afraid there is. A little matter of murder.
1: How much do you know?
0: Plenty. Come on, inside.
1: But I...
0: Inside. Now.
1: I have nothing to say to you.
0: You think not?
1: Not a thing in the world. I demand that you leave here at once before I call the police.
0: Oh, that way, is it? Very well. Here you are.
1: What do you mean?
0: Take the receiver. Shall I dial the number?
1: What number?
0: The police, of course.
1: Hang up that phone.
0: So... You're not as willing to call the police here as you pretend.
1: How did you find me?
0: Oh, I was lucky.
1: What do you mean?
0: You ran a stop sign downtown just after you'd come from the golf links. It was my car you almost hit.
1: Oh.
0: No one saw you leave the golf links. No one knew who you were. You weren't the girl who was officially in charge of the gold prize cup.
1: No.
0: And what's more, the cup that was given to the chief referee wasn't the official prize cup.
1: No.
0: Instead, it was some fantastic thing. A cup of pure gold, but covered with some sort of ancient writing. Well?
1: Yes.
0: Now, look here. I'm a radio reporter, and I've got a story here. I want to know what it is.
1: I don't know the explanation myself.
0: Bottle it up and save it, sister. You murdered Jan Mason.
1: Did I?
0: Didn't you?
1: No one saw who shot him.
0: That's true. It's the general opinion that you did it.
1: The general opinion?
0: Naturally. You weren't the girl in charge of the prize cup. The real girl and the real cup have disappeared. And you were standing in a position where you could have fired the shot.
1: Are you sure of that?
0: I'm positive. I remember. I saw you.
1: Did I really shoot him?
0: What?
1: Tell me, did I really shoot him?
0: I don't know. All I know is that you were standing directly in front of Mason. And that so were six or eight others.
1: I don't know. I don't know.
0: Look here. Maybe you and I can make a deal.
1: A deal?
0: Tell me your story. Tell me what happened. Maybe I can help you.
1: I don't know what happened.
0: What do you mean you don't know?
1: All I know is there was a big crowd and a golden cup. A little round white ball. A loud noise.
0: Go on.
1: That's all I remember. Next thing I knew, I was here in my apartment, stretched out on my bed with a gun in my hand.
0: Where is it?
1: In that drawer over there.
0: Yeah, this one over here?
1: Yes.
0: Yeah, it's been fired, a .32. Mason was killed with a .32.
1: He's dead.
0: If he isn't, sister, he's a great little pretender.
1: It wasn't my fault. I tell you, it wasn't my fault.
0: Oh, maybe it wasn't, maybe it wasn't. Now, take it easy and tell me what happened.
1: Why should I tell you?
0: Because you've got to tell somebody.
1: But who are you?
0: My name's Lee Saunders. The clerk told you that on the phone. I'm a radio reporter, sports and news. Now it's your turn.
1: What?
0: Who are you?
1: Oh, it doesn't matter.
0: Well, let me decide that. What's your name?
1: Ruth Kendish.
0: What do you have against Jan Mason?
1: I didn't know him.
0: You make a habit of killing men you don't know?
1: I didn't even know him, I tell you. I didn't know him. Oh, let me alone.
0: Now, stop that.
1: No.
0: Oh, stop it, I say. Do you want to tell me what happened, or do you want to tell me and the police?
1: They're looking for me, aren't they? The police.
0: What do you think?
1: Listen. I've told you what happened. I don't remember a thing except a big crowd. A cup of gold, a little white ball, and a loud noise like a shot.
0: Yeah. And then you woke up here in your room with a gun in your hand. A gun that killed Jan Mason just a few moments after he'd won the golf championship.
1: It can't be true. It just can't be true.
0: You're in trouble, baby. You better let me try to help you.
1: What can you do?
0: I don't know till I've heard your story.
1: It must have been the incense.
0: Incense? Now what are you talking about?
1: It came this morning in the mail. A little package with three little cones. It was addressed to me. There was a note inside. It's there in the drawer.
0: Where the gun was?
1: Yes.
0: This the paper it was wrapped in?
1: Yes.
0: Is this the incense?
1: Yes.
0: Well, I thought you said your name is Ruth Kendish.
1: It is.
0: Well, this was addressed to Rotha Kendish.
1: What?
0: Sure. Look for yourself. There, you see?
1: Yes. Did you find the note?
0: What note?
1: Oh, there it is. You dropped it on the floor.
0: Oh, this?
1: Yes. Read it.
0: Rotha. You will put a fire to one of these precisely at 1 this afternoon.
1: Yes, it was the incense.
0: What?
1: I tried to forget it, put it away, and tried to keep it off my mind, but exactly at 1, I opened the little metal box and lighted one of the cones. There was a lot of smoke, sweet, scented, thick. And that's all I remember.
0: Good Lord.
1: What are you doing?
0: Is there any more of the stuff left?
1: Oh, two more little cones.
0: Here, let's see.
4: Yes, there are two left. Here, give me a match.
1: What?
4: A match. Get me a match.
1: Oh, no.
4: Oh, here's one.
1: Oh, don't. Please don't.
4: I'm going to see what this nonsense is all about.
1: Oh, no. Oh, please, you don't know what you're doing.
4: Now, we'll see in a minute. There.
1: Oh, I beg you not to do that.
4: So much smoke, so quickly. I don't understand how a little thing like that can produce so much smoke. That odor.
1: It's the same. The very same.
4: It's so strange.
1: Oh.
4: Smoke. Look how it rolls in great clouds, hiding everything.
1: Stop it. Stop me.
4: So much smoke. Hiding everything. I can hardly see you.
1: Oh.
4: It's like we were in another world.
5: You are in another world.
4: What's that?
5: Welcome, Rotha and Letha.
4: Who are you? Where are you?
5: I am here beside you. You see?
4: Yes, and now I do. The smoke's clearing away.
1: What happened? What happened?
5: Don't you recognize me, Rotha?
1: My name's Ruth. I've never seen you before.
5: Ah, that is where you are wrong. You have seen me before.
1: No. No, I don't know you.
5: You mean you don't recognize me?
4: Who are you?
5: My name is Mota.
1: Mota?
5: Yes, Rotha. I am the Holy One.
1: I don't understand.
4: What's happened to us? We were in this young lady's apartment. Now we're someplace I've never seen before. Where are we?
5: You are on Vento.
4: Vento? What's Vento?
5: Vento is an offspring of Venus and Pluto.
4: What?
5: It is a planet as yet undiscovered by the scientists of the Earth. Many hundreds of thousands of years ago, Venus and Pluto collided. That probably would sound absurd to your astrologers today, but it is a fact. As a result of the collision, Vento came into being. A portion of Venus and a part of Pluto fused, broke off, and became Vento.
4: You're talking over my head.
5: Naturally, the people who existed on Pluto and those of Venus intermingled with Vento. Became a planet in its own right. As a result of that ancient catastrophe, the Ventonians came into existence. I am one of them. And the two of you are now here amongst us.
1: But how? How did we get here?
5: You remember the incense?
1: Oh, yes.
4: The incense?
5: It is one of Vento's secrets. A tiny cone that emits a vapor powerful enough to permit anyone in contact with it to do as we here on Vento bid him to do.
4: It still got me goofy. After I started the incense burning, everything changed. We ended up here.
5: Naturally. Because when you came in contact with the released vapors, I bade both of you to come here. And here you are.
4: Oh, now what do you take us for? This is the 20th century. Folks like us aren't taken in by some crack.
5: Just one moment. Here. Will you look through this?
4: Through what?
5: This telescope. Here. Right through here.
4: Oh, now.
5: It will not hurt you to look, will it?
4: If you insist.
5: That's right. In there. Now. What do you see?
4: A large round globe.
5: It is the Earth. 10 million miles from here.
4: Preposterous.
5: You think so? Here. I'll turn on the ultra-penetrating ray machine and show you how preposterous it is. Now, what do you see?
4: Closer. It's coming closer. Yes, something's happening.
5: The ultra-penetrating ray is making 10 million miles of distance look like only inches.
4: It is the Earth. There's Europe. Great Britain. China and Australia. Now I can see the California coast. And Mexico, Texas, Oklahoma, Illinois, Florida, Pennsylvania, New York.
5: Suppose we concentrate upon Florida. There.
4: No. It's not possible.
5: What do you see, Mr. Saunders?
4: A funeral. The funeral of Jan Mason, the golfer.
1: Oh, no.
5: Suppose you permit Rotha to look, Mr. Saunders.
4: Yes, all right.
5: Go right ahead, Rotha.
0: That's right. There. You still do not remember Rafa?
1: Why do you call me Rafa?
0: Because that is your name.
1: My name is Ruth.
0: When you were here, you were called Rafa.
1: When I was here?
0: Many centuries ago, Rafa, you were originally a Ventonian.
4: What are you talking about?
0: We have theories of reincarnation, as you do on your Earth.
1: Yes, I've heard about it vaguely, but...
0: The one failing is that your theories do not go far enough.
4: What do you mean?
0: That there is such a thing as reincarnation, Mr. Saunders. But it is not restricted to one single planet, such as the Earth.
4: You surely aren't trying to tell us that Miss Kendish here is the reincarnation of someone who lived up here.
0: Whether or not you accept it, it remains a fact.
4: Oh, that's utterly ridiculous.
0: I'm glad I had the foresight to think of your reluctance to believe. So I have prepared the truth.
4: Prepared what?
1: What are you talking about? What's the explanation of all this?
0: Must I explain it again? The vapor of the incense I sent you, once it surrounds you, you are at the mercy of the Ventonian who sent it. You on your planet would call it black magic, but it is merely nothing more than applied science.
4: What's this proof you were talking about?
0: I will extinguish the lights and show you. Here on Vento, all time, all incidents are recorded. I shan't attempt to explain them completely. Suffice it to say, the principle is somewhat similar to that of your talking pictures. Only on a much more advanced and widespread scale. Anything that has ever happened here on Vento since the invention of this recorder can be reviewed by those who wish to see it. That's why there is no crime, no evil here. Now, I turn on the machine. I must ask you to be silent. Do not speak.
1: Mr. Saunders, look.
0: Quiet.
1: That's me.
0: Quiet, I say. It is you, but not in your present body. It is you of centuries ago. Watch closely now and listen.
1: Come in.
2: Darling.
1: Kent, the dearest.
2: Forgive me for coming to you so late, but I had to see you before tomorrow.
1: Oh, I'm glad you're here, dearest. I've waited for you all day.
2: I've been at practice.
1: Are you ready for the game tomorrow?
2: Yes, quite. I fear I'll have trouble defeating Yana, though. He's become quite expert.
1: Oh, do you care so much?
2: Rafa, if I should lose tomorrow... Oh, but we mustn't think of such a thing. Victory means everything to both of us.
1: Can't win now. My poor, poor Kenta. He tried so hard. But now it's too late. Unless there's a miracle. If Yana misses two strokes... Oh, but he can't. And even if he did, it would be a draw. If he takes but one stroke, my poor Kenta will be defeated. Yana is ready now. If he does it in a single stroke, Kenta has lost. Now, he did it. Yana did it. My poor, poor Kenta. Kenta.
2: My dearest one, I come to you, but without a cup of gold.
1: Oh, does it matter so much?
2: Yes, yes, much. Promised that you should have the cup.
1: But I don't mind.
2: I should have won.
1: We still have each other, Kenta. We will be married.
2: No. No, Rafa. For yesterday, I swore by the great god Venda that should I not be victorious, I wouldn't be worthy of you.
1: You swore by Venda?
2: Yes, yes. A sacred oath. I was so eager for victory, I knew that the very thought of losing you forever would inspire me to win. But I failed.
1: An oath sworn to Venda. is a holy oath. I must resign myself to it. But now... now I swear by the great god of Venda, a holy and a sacred oath, that I will avenge what has happened. I will take vengeance from Yana if all eternity is required for me to do it.
5: I believe that is all the proof you need.
4: Ruth, did you know Truman Davis?
1: Truman Davis?
4: Truman Davis, the national golf champion, the one who was beaten by Jan Mason.
1: No. No, I didn't know either of them.
5: You think not, Rotha? Don't you recognize the man called Jan Mason? He is the reincarnation of the man Yana, who defeated Kenta in the games many years ago.
1: It all seems so familiar, and yet I'm so upset.
5: You swore a terrible oath centuries ago, an oath to work vengeance upon Yana. In your span of life here on Vento, you did not find the opportunity to avenge yourself. And so, as one of the high priests of Vento, it was my duty to bring to a climax your ancient oath.
4: You sent that devilish incense to her. You prompted her to go out there and kill Jan Mason. Gave her that golden cup.
5: It is the cup Kenta lost to Yana centuries ago. It amazes and confuses the Earth people greatly.
4: You're responsible for all that happened. Hypnotize this girl. Now what?
5: Now she'll return to the Earth and accept her punishment.
1: Oh, no. No, that's not right.
5: It is not for you to say.
4: It's for me to say this.
1: Please.
4: Quick, there's no time to lose.
1: There's no escape from here.
4: The incense, I still have it here. There's one cone left, just one.
1: But what can you do?
4: Have you heard what he said? Anyone here on this planet can use it. Oh, confound it, haven't I got a match? Yeah, here's one. Now.
1: Please.
4: Careful, it's my last match. There, it's burning. Now turn on that ray machine.
1: Do what?
4: Turn it on, turn it on.
1: Oh, all right. What are you going to do?
4: Look into the telescope. Watch. Tell me what happens.
1: All right.
4: I'm holding the burning incense in front of the telescope lens. Oh, I'm hoping.
1: Lee, it's still focused on the funeral. But something's happened.
4: Yes?
1: The coffin is gone. It's opened. Someone's sitting up in it.
4: Is it Jan Mason?
1: Yes. Yes, it is.
4: Good. Just a mere thought did it. The penetrating ray sent the incense vapor directly to Earth, to the man in the casket, Mason. And I concentrated on his coming to life again.
1: He is. He is alive.
4: Oh, Lee. Oh, our friend's coming, too.
1: What do we do?
4: Here, give me your hand.
1: What?
4: Give me your hand. Come on, hurry, hurry.
1: Lee, that smoke...
4: Hurry, there's no time to lose.
1: How are we going to get away from here?
4: Simple. You saw what a mere thought did for Jan Mason. Hold tight now. Here we go.

0: to stay.
1: You have heard The Cup of Gold, tonight's original tale of dark fantasy by Scott Bishop. Ben Morris was Lee Saunders, Eleanor Naylor Corrin played Ruth, Muir Height was the High Priest, and George Anday was Ketter. Next Friday, the 26th in this dark fantasy series created by Scott Bishop, Coffins for Two, the weird and pulse-pounding tale of two boxes roughly hewed into the shape of caskets, bearing three silver handles on each side and silver nameplates, on which were engraved the names of two living people. This is Tom Paxton speaking. Dark Fantasy comes to you each Friday night from Oklahoma City. This is the National Broadcasting Company.
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5: Let me out of this room. Help! Can't you hear me calling? Where are you? Let me out of this room, I say. Do you want to drive me mad? Why have you locked me in here? Bruce, where are you? Come here, let me out of this room. Lenore! Oh, I've got to find her, and you won't let me out of this room. Help! Oh, it's no use. No use. I get out. No use. Locked in. Windows are locked. I can't get them open. No use. If I could get them open, it's too far to jump. Why am I locked in? Lenore! I hear you calling me, Lenore. I hear you calling. I hear you. But they won't let me out of this room. I'm locked in. Help! Someone let me out of this room. Let me out. Lenore is calling me. She needs me. Bruce, where are you? Let me out of here. I've got to help Lenore. Let me out of here. I'll break the door down. Let me out. Someone come and let me out. I've got to help Lenore. Help. Someone help me.
6: I'll close this door so that his calling won't disturb us. There, that's better.
7: Is that your brother we hear calling?
6: Yes, Miss Dawson.
7: Oh.
6: You don't need to be frightened. If he sounds insane, it's because of the great calamity. The great shock that he's just had.
7: I understand, Mr. Judson.
6: I hope that you do, Miss Dawson. For a pen, you...
8: Then why destroy it, Ray?
9: I think it's best. Marion belongs to a dead past.
8: You can't kill memories.
9: No, that's true.
8: Ray, I don't know how to say this exactly. But perhaps you shouldn't marry me in August. Maybe you aren't ready to marry anyone yet. After all, it'll only be 3 years this month. I know how much you mourned, how much you loved her.
9: Why, let's not talk about it anymore. Our plans are all made. Believe me, it's best for you to forget all that you heard me say to Mrs. Orion. Please, let's not mention it again.
8: Naturally, I said nothing more. But from that night, Raymond seemed to change. Evenings when we've gone out, he's silent, almost morose. He doesn't seem to be aware that I'm in his presence. Then, Monday of this week, he called to say he was going out to the cottage. But he didn't say when he would see me again. He didn't invite me to drive out there. It was almost as if he was saying goodbye for good.
0: That's strange.
7: Immediately. Dr. Simmons said that you'd want me to.
6: You did quite right. Now, sit down, won't you?
7: Thank you.
6: Now, Miss Dawson, it's my only blood relation living that you heard calling for help from upstairs. My brother, whose life I value more than mine.
7: Yes, sir.
6: Last night, we buried his wife.
7: Oh.
6: He'd only been married to her a month.
7: How tragic.
6: Well, death is not always tragedy, but this death happened to be. For Lenore was not only young, but beautiful. My brother and I were traveling when we met her 6 weeks ago.
7: Oh?
6: A young girl, without family, but a charming girl, nevertheless. Arlo fell desperately in love with her. In 2 weeks, they were married. We returned to our country estate here. A week later, she was taken ill. Last night, we buried her.
7: It's awful, isn't it? Well, no wonder your poor brother's mind is deranged.
6: You have not heard all the tragedy yet. She suffered from a strange malady. Because of it, my brother was not allowed to see her from the hour she was taken ill.
7: I see.
6: I could not have my brother's life endangered.
7: Naturally not.
6: We allowed no one to see her. Dr. Simmons attended her. When she died, we buried her without ceremony and immediately. I didn't allow even a servant to come in contact with some strange disease, which might sweep us all to death.
7: But you?
6: Yes, yes, I cared for her. The hours of my life may be counted right now.
7: Oh.
6: As well as those of Dr. Simmons. But that doesn't matter. It's my brother Arnold with whom I'm concerned. That's why I've called you in to care for him.
7: Yes, sir.
6: And this is the point that you must understand. My brother Arnold doesn't realize that Lenore is dead and buried.
7: That's not unusual, sir. Many people are like that about death. They won't accept it or believe it.
6: I've had to lock him in his room, bolt down the windows, to keep him from rushing out to find her.
7: Perhaps if he'd seen her dead, sir,
6: well, you forget, she died of some strange malady. That was impossible.
7: Yes, yes, of course.
6: The worst part of it is that he keeps thinking he hears her calling to him, claims that he hears her voice.
7: Oh.
6: That's why he wants to get out of his room and go to her. That's why you'll have to watch over him, carefully. Don't allow him out of your sight. Humor him, but guard him carefully. Remember, my brother's life and sanity may depend upon the good care you give him.
7: I'll do my best, Mr. Judson.
6: I'm sure you will. You realize that I love my brother. You'll be well paid for your services on this assignment, Miss Dawson. All I ask is that you carry out my orders explicitly. Don't let him out of his room or out of your sight. Now I'll take you up to him. If you'll just come along this way.
5: Open the door. Open the door, Bruce. Open this door.
6: It will be your duty to get him to quiet down. Keep him from pounding on this door.
7: Yes, sir.
6: I presume that Dr. Simmons suggested that you give him sedatives.
7: I'll get him quiet, sir.
5: Open the door. If you don't open it this minute, I'll smash the windows. I'll jump to the ground. Let me out.
6: I'll unlock the door now. I'm going to unlock the door now, Arnold. Get away from the door.
5: Let me out. I've got to go to the door.
6: Now, step back, Arnold.
5: Bruce, where is she? She's been calling to me. Why did you lock that door? Let me go to her.
6: Go lie down on your bed, Arnold.
5: No, never. Don't you understand? Lenore has been calling for me. She needs me.
6: Come now, lie down.
7: Won't you lie down and rest, sir?
5: Who is she?
6: Well, this is Miss Dawson, Arnold. She's come to care for you till you're well again.
5: I'm not ill. It isn't I, it's Lenore. And you won't let me go to her. Bruce, why are you doing this? Unlock the door and let me go to her.
6: There, now, it's all right. Everything's all right. Miss Dawson will care for you. You'll get a good rest. And when you wake up, you'll feel a lot better.
7: Your brother's right.
6: I'll leave you now. It's 8 o'clock. I'll have your dinner served in here immediately. If you need me for anything, I'll be down in the library till near 11 o'clock. Then I'll retire.
7: Yes, sir.
6: My room is the fourth one down on the right. Call for me if you need me during the night.
7: I will, Mr. Judson.
5: Wait a minute. Don't go, Bruce. Tell me where Leona is. What is it that's wrong? Why can't I see her? Why have you locked me in here?
6: I've tried to tell you, Arnold. You won't believe me. Perhaps Miss Dawson can explain after I leave. Ring this buzzer if you need to get out of the room. You understand, Miss Dawson? Get away. Get away from the door, Arnold. What? He's locking the door again.
9: I'll roll up in my bunk, Ray. You ought to do the same. Go ahead if you're sleeping.
10: Yeah, I am. Wish I could persuade you to have a game of golf with me in the morning.
9: I will in a few days.
10: Well, what's wrong with tomorrow?
9: You heard what I said. I'm not leaving the studio until Sunday morning.
10: So that's that.
9: Well, I'll be talking to you in the morning. Seems a doggone shame to sleep on an old cot like this when this house is filled with good beds. Your turn now to be a heck of a host. Well, good night.
10: Good night.

0: Dave. 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Mm? Someone laughing. Someone laughing as if they were right outside the windows of the studio. No one can get in these windows. They're all locked.
1: What is this? As if anyone would put up a fireman's ladder to try to climb in this third floor studio.
0: You don't know what you're talking about.
1: Well, I hope you do. Maybe you're expecting someone to drop in through the skylight.
0: Listen. Did you hear it?
1: Well, sure. Someone at the door. Well, get on my robe before you let them in.
0: What? No one here. You heard the knocking on the door, but you see there's no one here. Mrs. Orion was right. What she told me is true. She came back last year at the same time and the year before. She won't rest in her grave. Mrs. Orion was right. She does come back.
1: Now, this business has cleared up once and for all. Here, Mrs. Orion, you sit here in this chair.
2: Thank you, Mr. Street.
1: Pete, supposing you sit here.
3: Sure.
1: Hate to get you two good folks out of your beds at 1 o'clock in the morning, but I want this crazy business cleared up.
3: My wife and I don't mind, Mr. Strait.
2: Oh, we don't mind at all. Anything we can do to help Mr. Putnam.
0: There's nothing anyone can do.
1: I want the whole of this story. Now, Mrs. Orion, Ray tells me that for the past 2 years since Miriam died, that you people think she has walked about in this house each year on the eve of the night she died.
2: Oh, yes, Mr. Strait. Pete and I heard the walking up in the studio.
3: We heard something, all right. Got up to investigate, but we didn't see anybody.
1: Of course you didn't. You know that there's no possibility of such a thing being true. Mrs. Orion, just this afternoon you told me how much you thought of Ray. Well, if that's so, why in thunder would you tell him such yarns?
2: He made me tell him. I didn't want to. I tried to convince myself there wasn't anything to it. But we did hear walking up in the studio, and we heard her laughing just like she used to do. Mr. Putnam, he made me listen on the night last year and the year before and report to him.
1: Ray, what made you think Miriam's spirit would come back to haunt this house?
0: Because she said she would just before she died.
1: Well, of all that. Now, come on. Suppose you tell me the whole of this wild tale, hmm?
0: You might as well know it all, Mrs. Orion.
1: No, that's what I say.
0: I was a coward. I stayed away from the cottage last year and the year before at this time. These days are the anniversary of her death. I was afraid of a threat.
1: Well, go on, Ray.
0: No one but Pete and Mrs. Orion knew what Miriam was like. She was insane, Dave, but I never let anyone know it. I never let her out of my sight. What I'm saying is true, isn't it, Mrs. Orion?
2: Oh, the poor boy put up with more than anyone will ever know.
0: She used to stand here in the studio when I'd be painting and laugh, just as she did tonight. Creep up behind me as I worked. What? Miriam, you frighten me.
2: Sure. You're always afraid of me. Afraid that I will kill you.
0: Miriam, where'd you get that knife?
2: Out of the kitchen. Mrs. Orion never saw me take it.
0: Give it to me, Miriam.
2: I'm going to kill you with it. Just like I'm going to slash your picture to threads right now.
0: Miriam, don't. Miriam, wait a...
2: Your horrible old pictures. No one wants to buy them. None of them are any good. None of them are any good. Why don't you paint me? You paint everything and everybody but me. You don't paint me because you want to spite me. I know it.
0: I had intended to paint her for a long time. I tried to, but she wouldn't sit for me. And when she did, it was always to annoy me. She'd sit and grimace, laugh. I should have put her in an institution, but I couldn't bear the thought of that. She was beautiful, frail. I was afraid of the treatment they might give her. So I kept her near me all the time. Mrs. Orion and Pete were frightened, but they stayed on for my sake. Finally, I decided to paint Miriam even though she wouldn't sit for me. This seemed to mollify her somewhat.
2: Oh, she was much easier to handle those last few months.
3: Almost friendly-like.
0: That was because she was growing weaker, though we didn't know it. You see, I had never called in a doctor for fear he would judge her insane. And then that last night, as Mrs. Orion and I stood by her bed, she raised up, looked at me wildly.
4: I'll come back every year at this same time. Do you understand what I say? I'll come back every year until I have my revenge.
2: We heard what she said, Mr. Street. But I told Mr. Putnam not to worry over it, Nan. She was always saying crazy things.
0: I did forget it for a little time after she was gone. But 2 years ago, and then last year, as the time of the anniversary of her death drew near, her threat bothered me. I wouldn't come near the studio. Pete and Mrs. Orion watched for me. They heard her. And then this year, I realized that I couldn't marry Vi until I was sure in my own mind. Until I'd stayed here myself. And then tonight. Tonight I did hear her laugh. It was as distinct as if she were alive. So there's only one thing to do. Tomorrow at midnight, if I hear a knock at this door, even though I see no one, I'll use my revolver. I'll fire at her unseen spirit standing at the door of this studio.

0: unseen spirit, a visitor at midnight. Will she return again? Will she make a threat come true? The hermit will tell you before the night is done.
1: Now the hermit again.
0: It is nearing the hour of midnight. Again, Ray Putnam and his friends sit in the studio. This time, both are alert, listening for any sound they may hear.
2: Miss Orion left us some sandwiches and coffee, Rain. Want to join me in a snack?
3: No.
2: Well, I'm going to have coffee, or I may fall asleep on you. Stays piping hot in this thermos jug. Good cup of coffee is just what you need.
3: No, nothing.
2: You know, it's a strange thing to me how you can be taken in by all this nonsense. You aren't going to hear anything tonight or any night.
3: You forget that I did last night.
2: Oh, you listened so hard last night you had to hear anything your mind created.
3: Didn't you hear someone knock?
2: You had me believing almost anything. I feel so darn silly. As if we were playing a game of cops and robbers. You sitting here with that gun. Both of us waiting for a spirit to make an appearance. Yeah, I was planning on having a swell weekend. I told Vi to come out today, but with things as they are, I decided it was best to call her and tell her not to come. Better have some of this coffee.
3: Dave.
2: Yeah.
3: Look at that rocking chair. The one Miriam always sat in. It's moving. See it? Rocking back and forth.
2: Well, what's funny about that? I've seen chairs rock by themselves lots of times. Wind catches them.
3: Miriam sitting in that chair. I see her. She's sitting in the rocker.
2: Oh, get a hold of yourself. There isn't anyone there.
3: Stop that laughing. I'll end that insane laughter of yours forever.
2: Ray, you're the one who's insane. There's no one sitting in that chair. Oh, you frightened the wits out of the Orient. They're coming up the stairs.
4: It's us, Ripley. All right.
2: Coming. I'll let you in.
3: Get away from me. You can't touch me.
2: Why, it's all his imagination. Fire the rocker. I saw she was sitting in it.
5: Mr. Putnam, what's the matter? What's wrong?
3: She's got her hands around my throat.
6: There ain't anyone in here but us, Mr. Putnam.
3: Her hands around my throat. Stop. Stop. I'll confess. I poisoned you. I had to kill you. But you might have harmed innocent people. It was best to kill you.
5: Oh,
3: stop.
5: Mr. Strange,
3: let me breathe.
2: Ray, there's no one in this room. Miriam didn't return. Ray.
6: What's the matter with him?
2: Call a doctor, Mrs. Orion. I'm afraid he's dying. Get a doctor here immediately. Vi, it's a terrible thing. There's really nothing any of us can say to comfort you.
5: He poisoned Miriam.
2: Yes, he told us just before he died.
5: You don't think she really did come back to carry out her threat of revenge?
2: I saw no one. I think Ray died of a guilty conscience. But of course, it's true that there were finger marks on his throat, as if someone had choked him. And that is the part that is hard to figure out.

0: Sunday nights. At midnight, a ghost figure returned. The spirit returned as she said she would to avenge her murderer. Yes. Turn on your lights. Turn them on. I'll be back. Pleasant dreams.
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2: Is that proper farmhouse cheddar?
3: No, I don't think so.
2: What about that?
3: No. It's quite nice, though.
2: Is it? Do you think I might try a piece? I'll have 2 ounces, please.
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young, determined-looking man steps out of his car onto the muddy dirt road and faces the bleak stone house at the end of the driveway. Hesitating a moment, he turns up his collar against the wind, then walks the long path to the forbidding door.

0: No, you're not keeping me out.
1: Carl. You've got no right to force me.
0: I'm coming in whether you like it or not.
1: What are you doing here?
0: What am I doing?
1: You cannot that.
0: No point in arguing. Come on in.
2: We'll talk in the library. How did you find this place?
3: It wasn't easy. You saw to that, didn't you?
2: In here.
4: Who was it, Carl? Oh.
2: All right, Martha. An unexpected visit. You know my wife, Martha, don't you, Alan? Pick someone a drink, Martha.
4: Yes.
2: Sit down.
0: We'll talk.
3: I didn't come all the way out here to make conversation.
2: Uh-huh. What have you come for, then?
3: What have you done with Julia?
4: Here are the drinks, Carl.
2: Alan?
3: I've asked you what you've done with...
2: Martha, perhaps Alan would prefer brandy to this.
3: I prefer nothing.

0: down.
1: We'll talk.
0: I didn't come all the way out here to make conversation.
1: Uh-huh. What have you come for then?
0: What have you done with Julia?
2: Clear the drinks, Carl.
1: Alan?
0: I've asked you what you've done with...
1: Brother, perhaps Alan would prefer brandy to this.
0: I prefer nothing.
1: Carl. You shouldn't have done that, Alan. Those glasses are family heirlooms, very difficult to replace.
0: What have you two done with Julia?
1: What have we done? Am I my sister's keeper?
0: I know she's here someplace in this house. Don't try to tell me she isn't.
1: I really wouldn't try to tell you anything in your present condition.
0: Where is she? Upstairs?
1: No, Alan.
0: Upstairs, Mrs. Manning.
1: Julia isn't here. What's got into you anyway?
0: It's got into me. You made a good try, but it won't work. Julia and I are getting married, no matter what you do or try.
1: That is your own personal business and Julia's. All I can do is to assure you that my sister isn't here.
0: And you've no idea where she is?
1: No.
0: And that's what you'll tell me next time.
1: As a matter of fact, you're right. My wife and I needed a rest. We moved from town and rented this house.
0: Not according to the agent.
1: That's ridiculous.
0: He told me Julia's name is on the lease.
1: I'm afraid, Alan, you've been misinformed.
3: I'm going upstairs to look.
0: Carl!
1: It's all right, Martha. Let him go.
3: And when I find her, Julia's leaving this house with me.
4: Carl, he'll find her now.
1: I know.
4: He'll see what she's become.
1: Yes, Martha. Alan's in for the shock of his life. But there's nothing we can do about it now.
0: Julia? Julia, are you in here? Julia!
4: Please leave, Alan. Please.
0: Julia, what's the matter?
4: Just do as I ask. Please leave.
0: No. Why is it so dark?
4: Don't turn that lamp on.
0: What?
4: Touch that lamp. Keep your hands away from it.
0: Julia.
4: Oh, you won't turn it on, Alan. Promise you won't.
0: All right. What has he done to you, Julia?
4: He?
0: Your brother, Carl. What have he and his wife done to you?
4: They've done nothing. Don't you dare say one word against them. Oh, Alan. Why did you try to find me? Why?
0: How can you ask such a thing? Just a month ago, we were to be married, and then you disappeared.
4: You've got to leave here at once. Just make believe you didn't find me.
0: What?
4: You've got to.
0: No. I'm going to find out what this is all about.
4: For your own good, Alan, go away. Please. Go away and never come back again.
0: I'm not budging until you tell me why. Why do you sound so peculiar? Why do you want to remain in the dark?
4: Alan, please go.
0: Not until you can look me straight in the eye and tell me you want me to leave.
4: Alan, don't turn on that lamp.
0: I'm sorry, Julia, but...
4: Don't touch it.
0: Julia.
4: Now get out of here. Get out or I'll kill you.
1: Feeling any better now, Alan?
0: Yes, my face has stopped bleeding.
1: The gash is where she clawed you, or rather deep.
0: Clawed?
1: Now, can you understand why I said my sister wasn't here?
0: Carl, what's wrong with her? What is it?
1: Alan, I know you don't like me, but please, take my advice. Forget you ever knew Julia.
0: What?
1: I know it sounds cruel, but it's the best advice I can offer you.
0: I'm sorry, it's out of the question.
1: All right. That leaves me no choice but to tell you. Perhaps, after all, it is better that I do.
0: Tell what?
1: What's wrong with Julia? I'll have to ask for your complete confidence.
0: You have it?
1: Look in the mirror, Alan.
0: Huh?
1: Look at those scratches on your face. Well?
0: What are you driving at?
1: Don't they seem strange to you?
0: A moment ago, you used the term clawed. You said I was clawed.
1: Exactly. Are those marks the marks the human hand would make? Or are they not more like the marks of an animal's claw?
0: You're not making sense.
1: The sensible explanation is not to my liking either, Alan. It wasn't easy for me to face it when I first saw the reversion setting in.
0: Reversion? I don't follow you.
1: It was semi-dark in the room upstairs, but still you noticed something very peculiar about Julia. Physically, that is.
0: Well, she was altogether peculiar.
1: I mean something specific. Her eyes. What did you notice about her eyes?
0: She kept her face pretty well away from me, but... Now you mention it.
1: Yes.
0: I noticed her eyes were...
1: Oh, God.
0: They did absurd.
1: You noticed they were what, Alan?
0: They were like...
1: Like the eyes of a cat.
0: Yes.
1: In the last...

0: 2 weeks, the reversion process has been stepped up, I'm afraid. Already her pupils have expanded to the full iris, and perhaps you've noticed her fear, or rather her pathological hatred of light.
1: Yes, I did.
0: Her fingers, they're virtual claws now.
1: Stop it, please. Can't something be done? A doctor?
0: We've tried everything. If a doctor were to see her now, his only recommendation would be to put her in an institution for the rest of her life. Her unnatural life.
1: Julia.
0: I know how you feel. It's quite late, Alan. If you'd like, you may spend the night with us.
1: Thank you.
0: I'll show you upstairs to your room.
1: It's just not believable.
0: I know. Too shocking to accept at first.
1: The car!
0: Now can you believe, Alan? Now can you believe every word that I've told you is true? Julia.
2: Carl.
0: Julia, where have you been?
2: Been? I don't know.
0: You promised me you wouldn't leave this room. I've been looking all over the house and grounds for you. Now, where were you?
2: Carl, please don't be angry with me. Please.
0: I'm not angry, but for your own sake, you must do as I say. If you don't, I'll have
2: you'll to... send me away.
0: No, Julia. I'll just have to keep the door to this room locked.
2: Oh, you'll never send me away. You'll never do that.
0: I promised you, didn't I? Now, come on. Lie down.
2: Carl, Alan was here tonight.
0: I know.
2: You let him see me.
0: I couldn't help it. He insisted.
2: You're letting him stay in the house.
0: You'll go first thing in the morning.
2: He can't take me away.
0: You mustn't think about that now.
2: I scratched him. I hated him. I didn't think I could ever hate Alan.
0: I told you not to think about it. Everything's going to be all
2: right.
0: Will
2: it? Oh, will I ever get better?
0: Of course. Now, look. Just lie back, Julia, and I'll soothe your forehead. I didn't mean
2: you
0: to...
2: You were going to say stroke?
0: No, I...
2: You were, weren't you? Stroke? As you would a cat.
0: No, Julia, I wasn't. You mustn't put words into my mouth. You'll only make things worse for yourself.
2: What is it?
0: Julia. Where were you tonight?
2: I don't know.
0: Were you out of the house?
2: I don't remember. Why?
0: You were with someone. Try to remember.
2: I can't. Why, Carl?
0: Never mind, it's nothing.
2: You're keeping something from me.
0: No.
2: You're hiding something behind you. You've got something in your hand.
0: That's nothing, I tell you.
3: Now, let go. Oh, Julia.
2: My slipper. My slippers.

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0: say a cat has 9 lives. Poor Julia. I wonder how many she has left.
1: Easy, Martha.
2: The breakfast is ready. I found him on the floor that way. His throat clawed open.
1: You'd better get out of here.
2: Carl, what happened?
1: Don't come in, Julia.
2: I heard Martha screaming.
1: Julia, you mustn't look.
2: That's why there was blood on my slipper. That's why.
1: Martha, help me get her out of here.
2: I was with Alan last night and I killed him.

0: She's insane. Julia really believes she's a cat now.
1: Wasn't that our plan, Martha, to drive her out of her mind?
0: It's gone too far.
1: Not at all. It hasn't gone quite far enough yet. You'll howl like a cat again tonight.
0: No, I won't. We've got to stop this right now. If she gets worse, she'll kill both of us.
1: That'd be ridiculous. Julia couldn't kill anybody.
0: But Anne...
1: Julia didn't kill Alan.
0: What?
1: I killed Alan.
0: You?
1: Of course. It was quite necessary.
0: Oh, why didn't you tell me? Why did you let
1: me... I wanted to get a legitimate performance out of you when you found his body. I wanted you to be horrified, and I wanted you to recoil from Julia just as you did.
0: You're a murderer.
1: That's a very unpleasant thing to say. I was merely protecting my investment of time and trouble.
0: You didn't have to commit murder.
1: Oh, but I did. You see, I hadn't really convinced Alan at all.
0: How do you know?
1: I kept my eye on his room after he went up to bed. I saw him steal out and come downstairs here. I listened on the upstairs extension. I heard him telephone Peterson.
0: And the doctor told him what was wrong with Julia?
1: He explained to Alan the symptoms of Hermer alopia, day blindness.
0: And you killed him for that?
1: Of course.
0: But why?
1: You've suddenly turned very sensitive, darling.
0: I never bargained for murder.
1: When you want money... As much money as my sister Julia has, you must be prepared to take any step, no matter how violent.
0: But
1: what did you expect me to do? Allow Alan to tell Julia that she was suffering from an eye affliction after I built up in her mind that she was slowly turning into a cat? Or would you choose to allow him to walk out of here and go to the police?
0: I don't want that money now.
1: You're just excited. You'll feel differently about it later.
0: No, I'll never feel differently after what's happened. I told you all along I had a feeling something would happen.
1: What could possibly happen now? Alan's out of the way. His body will never be found.
0: I'm not thinking of Alan. I'm thinking of your sister.
1: What about Julia?
0: Oh, I'm thinking of the terrible thing we've done to her.
1: It's a little late to think about that, isn't it?
0: I don't know. There must be something we can do.
1: There's only one thing you're going to do, Martha, and that is, as I say...
0: Carl,
1: we're
0: please.
1: Going to keep working on Julia until she's put away for the rest of her life. We're going to keep at it until I have every cent of hers.

0: Julia. It's all right now.
1: Oh, Carl.
0: It's all right.
1: It was me, Carl. I was out again, wasn't I?
0: No, Julia, it was only a dream you had.
1: You're not saying that.
0: It's only a bad dream, that's all.
1: I killed again, just like I killed Alan.
0: No, you didn't.
1: Oh, Carl, I'd rather be dead than like
0: no,
1: this.
0: No, Julia, please.
1: I can't stop myself anymore. I get worse and worse. Look at my hands. They're not really hands anymore. That claw that...
0: Well, what is it?
1: I was out.
0: No, it's just a dream, I told
1: it
0: you.
1: It wasn't a bad dream. I did kill again. My dressing gown, look. Covered with blood.
0: Julia.
1: They'll find me now. This time they'll find me and put me away.
0: I wouldn't let that happen. I promised to take care of you, didn't I?
1: Oh, yes, Carl.
0: And I will take care of you always. The very best I can.

0: love. When are you going to leave her alone?
1: When she's beyond help, completely, and only then, Martha.
0: I can't stand it anymore.
1: You stand as much as I say you can stand. Now get hold of yourself. Won't be much longer.
0: No, Carl. It won't be much longer.
1: What do you mean?
0: You'd better stop now. I'm warning you.
1: Warning me?
0: For your own good.
1: Don't be ridiculous.
0: You won't listen to me. You won't stop.
1: Of course not. The plan is perfect. Nothing could go wrong now.
2: I've brought you some lunch, Julia.
3: Not hungry.
2: I want to talk to you.
3: Why did you close the door, Martha? Since Alan died, you've never closed it while you were in here. You were afraid to be alone with me.
0: I'm not afraid anymore. I'm here to help you.
3: Help me?
0: To get away from here.
3: What?
0: To get away from Carl. There isn't much time.
3: I don't want to leave Carl. He's the only one who can help me now.
0: No, Julia. I'm the only one who can really help you now. You must leave here tonight before it's too late.
3: You're trying to trick me.
0: No. Oh, believe me.
3: You're jealous because Carl is good to me. You've always been jealous.
0: Please listen. I'm only trying to help. If you stay here, you're lost. You'll end up in an institution. That's what Carl wants.
3: That's what you want. You want me out of this house so they can get me and put me away.
0: No, Julia. Oh, you must believe me. At first, I did want that. Carl talked me into it. But now, it's gone too far. Now I only want to save you from Carl. Julia, you're not a murderess.
3: What?
0: You didn't kill Alan.
3: But I did. And the other people I killed.
0: There were no other people. Only Alan. And you didn't kill him. Carl did.
3: No. Carl wouldn't do that. He knew I loved Alan when I was... Before this happened to me.
0: Carl killed Alan. I swear it.
3: I can't believe.
0: You must. It's your only chance. Carl put the blood on your slipper and on your dressing gown. It is all a trick to drive you out of your mind. And if you don't let me help you tonight, it'll be too late for you.
3: They'll put me away?
0: For the rest of your life. Well, Julia?
3: You've helped me, Martha. Really?
0: Yes, in every way I can.
3: But what can you do now?
0: I've planned it all. Tonight, at dinner, I'll put a sedative in Carl's coffee. By 9, he'll be fast asleep. And I'll be waiting in the car for you. Do you understand?
3: Yes, Martha, I understand. You'll be waiting for me downstairs in the car at 9 o'clock.
0: And by the time Carl wakes, you'll be hundreds of miles away from here, safe.

0: You seem surprised to see me, Martha. According to your calculations, I should be fast asleep at this point. Isn't that right?
1: I don't know what you mean.
0: Don't waste time fencing. I replaced the sedative with a quite innocuous powder.
1: You overheard Julia and me?
0: Not at all. I had no idea of your scheme until Julia told me.
1: What?
0: Julia told me everything.
1: She didn't believe me.
0: Not a word. She thought you were only trying to trick her. You see, Martha, it was only a waste of your time and your life.
1: What?
0: Your life.
1: Carl.
0: I can't trust you any longer. That's fairly obvious, isn't it?
1: Carl, you wouldn't...
0: I've no other course now.
1: Oh, you couldn't kill me.
0: I once told you when you want something badly enough, no step is too violent. You see this, Martha?
1: Oh!
0: This is the iron claw that was used on Alan.
1: Carl, no, please.
0: After I'm finished, I'll call the police. I'll tell them about my sister.
1: Carl!
0: My completely insane sister and the horrible thing she's done to my wife.
1: No.
0: And then I'll have everything I've worked for.

0: Police. Sergeant Jackson speaking.
1: This is Carl Manning. I live on Windmill Road, the last house in from the highway. Please, come right away.
0: Manning, Windmill Road.
1: Yes.
0: Got it. What's wrong?
1: There's been a murder.
0: Murder?
1: Yes. My wife's been clawed to death. Julia. How did you get down here?
2: I wasn't in my room when you locked it.
1: Get upstairs immediately.
2: No, Carl. I'm not going back to that room again. Ever.
1: Julia, you'll do as I say, or I... Oh. Why did you turn out the lights?
2: I heard everything you said on the phone.
1: What?
2: And I saw what you did to Martha in the car.
1: You...
2: I wanted you to do that to her. That's why I told you everything.
1: And you did believe her?
2: It made no difference. It was too late for me.
1: Julia, I want those lights on.
2: No, Carl, I like the dark. Remember, I can only see clearly in the dark. But you can't see me, can you?
1: Julia, now, listen to me.
2: I can see in the dark because I'm a cat.
1: No, Julia.
2: And you can't hear my steps because I walk on cat feet.
1: Now, Julia, there's really nothing wrong with you. It's just an eye affliction, that's all.
2: It's more than that now. I'm more a cat than a human being now. You bumped into the table because you can't see in the dark. You don't have cat's eyes like I have.
1: You're not a cat, Julia.
2: My hands are claws now with sharp, long nails. Nails that can rip and tear and kill.
1: No, it's only in your mind. You can't kill.
2: I'm a cat, Carl. You made me one. You turned me into an animal.
1: Julia, please, to turn on the light.
2: You'll never see light again, Carl. Ever.
1: Julia,
2: you're tapped up against the window now. Behind you is the steep cliff. You're in a corner and you can't get up. You're a mouse trapped in a corner by a cat.
1: Julia, stand back.

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Duel. Duel for floors. Duel cleans and polishes in one go, because it's a floor cleaner and a polish all in one. 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